0: Today's story took place in New York about a month ago. Raymond Flagg, millionaire and proud descendant of a famous family, had learned that his only son, Andrew, had fallen in love with a girl of doubtful character and had decided to offer some fatherly advice.
1: Hello, Dad. Come in.
2: Hello, Andrew. I'd like to talk to you, if I may.
1: Well, sure, Dad. Oh, yeah, I thought you were leaving for Chicago tonight.
2: I am, in an hour. Andrew, as you know, I've never interfered with your private life. You must grant me that.
1: Why, sure. You've been swell, Dad.
2: Thank you, son. I have, since your mother's death, attempted to be both mother and father. I mean, it isn't easy for a man as busy as I to, shall we say, supervise his son's activities.
1: Hey, this sounds like a lecture. It's a little out of your line, isn't it, Dad?
2: And frankly, my boy, I am a bit embarrassed. The thing that I have to say is it's most difficult.
1: Well, what's it all about?
2: Andrew, ours is a very old and proud name. It dates back to early Puritan days. As the family fortune has been handed down from generation to generation, we have adopted certain standards. Do you understand?
1: Go on.
2: On you rests the burden of carrying on the name of Flagg. It is your responsibility alone. Do you follow me?
1: I think I'm beginning to.
2: Splendid. You can understand, then, the importance of an intelligent marriage.
1: So that's it. You found out about...
2: No, please, my boy. I'm not interested in learning the young lady's name. That is not important. Frankly, I am disappointed that you have not consulted me before now.
1: Consulted you? Well, why should I?
2: Oh, please, let's not be difficult, my boy.
1: Oh, wait a minute, Dad.
2: Yes, son?
1: There's one thing you must know before you go any further.
2: Yes?
1: Dad, I'm in love.
2: In love? Come, my boy.
1: I mean it, Dad. I am. This is the real thing.
2: The real thing. Well, I'm not going to lose patience with you, Andrew. That would be folly. However, I feel it my duty to explain certain things.
1: Dad, look, you're swell. I couldn't ask for a better father, but you're out of step with the times. You're old-fashioned.
2: Old-fashioned?
1: Yeah, things aren't done today the way they were when you were my age.
2: How are things done today, Andrew?
1: Well, this talk about family standards and carrying on the proud old name.
2: Well?
1: No, it's a lot of hogwash.
2: Hogwash?
1: Pardon the expression, Dad. It means hooey, malarkey, baloney. Don't look so shocked. There's no offense intended.
2: I see. Perhaps, as you say, Andrew, I am old-fashioned. Perhaps I don't understand the modern ways of doing things.
1: That's it, Dad. Things are different today. A guy meets a babe, falls in love with her, and marries her. It's very simple.
2: I'm afraid it isn't quite as simple as you make it sound, son.
1: Ah, oh, forget it, Dad. Now, look, go on to Chicago and buy yourself a couple of railroads. And when you get back, I'll present you to your new daughter-in-law.
2: Andrew, you're not serious about this.
1: Not serious? Huh. I was never more serious in my life.
2: What a pity. Andrew, I hoped it wouldn't come to this. I'm afraid I shall be forced to take steps.
1: Take steps?
2: Andrew, I forbid you to marry this babe, as you call her.
1: Oh, Dad, you're terrific. Don't you see that just forbidding me to do something I want to do means nothing?
2: I have more deadly ammunition, Andrew.
1: And I suppose you mean by that unless I do as you say, you'll disown me.
2: In essence, that's exactly what I mean.
1: Dad, I feel sorry for you. Honestly, I do.
2: Sorry for me?
1: I hate to say this, Dad. I know how important money and position and family tradition are to you. You've become steeped in it. Why, it's more important in your life than anything else. But to me, it doesn't mean a doggone thing.
2: I don't recall that you ever hesitated to take advantage.
1: Of course not. I'd be a fool if I did.
2: You're being a fool now, Andrew.
1: Perhaps. I'm willing to risk the consequences.
2: Oh.
1: I have a mind of my own, Dad, and ambitions of my own. In short, I want to make my own way in the world.
2: Very noble sentiments, Andrew. Does your young lady share them?
1: Of course she does.
2: I doubt it.
1: Now, just a moment, Dad.
2: Just a moment, Andrew. I'm still your father, and I suggest that you keep a civil tongue in your head.
1: And I suggest that you
2: keep... That's quite enough. So long as you remain in this house, I'll tolerate neither disobedience nor impertinence. I may be old-fashioned and out of step with the times, as you suggest. But it has been my experience that any little tramp who tries... If you do not care to hear what I have to say, you're at liberty to leave.
1: And that's just what I intend to do.
2: Then go now. When you've come to your senses and are ready to ask my forgiveness, I'll be glad to consider...
1: Ask your forgiveness? For what? For marrying the girl I happen to love?
2: You young fool. You're incapable of love or of making a logical decision. All your life you've been petted and pampered and indulged. Perhaps it is best that you do go to this woman and learn for yourself that you can't buy love. When she discovers that you haven't a cent to your name...
1: Stop. It's you weren't my father, I'd knock your teeth down your throat.
2: How dare you threaten me? Get out of this house!
1: Very well. I'm sorry, Dad. I had hoped...
2: Get out!
3: Andrew, my son, what have I done?

0: Let it ring.
1: Darling, I can't just let it ring. Let me go, Jim.
0: Kiss me first.
1: Hey, take it easy, big boy. I'll be back in a minute.
0: Whoever it is, tell him you're busy.
1: I'm busy, all right. Hello?
2: Hello, Joe. This is Andy.
1: Hello, darling. How are you?
2: Joe, listen. I'm across the street in a drugstore. I've got to see you right away.
0: Who is it, Joe?
1: Just an old girlfriend of mine. Your way, darling. Oh, what a pity we can't get together.
2: Joe, what's the matter? I'm not far away. I'm only across the street. I'm coming up.
1: No, I mean some other time, darling. It's simply impossible now.
2: What do you mean, impossible? Listen, Joe, I've got to see you right
0: that
2: now.
0: That doesn't sound much like a girlfriend to me.
1: Jim, go back and sit down.
2: Joe, who's that you're talking to? There's someone there with you.
1: No, darling, it's quite impossible, really.
0: That punk Andy Flagg.
1: Of course it isn't, Jim.
0: Give me the phone.
1: No.
2: Joe.
0: Give me that phone.
1: No. There.
0: Oh, you little... Hello.
1: No use, Jim. The connection's broken.
0: Yeah. Who was it, Joe?
1: It was nobody. Just nobody, I told you. An old girlfriend of mine.
0: What's her name?
1: Why, it's Mary. That's it, Mary Davis.
0: Mary Davis, huh?
1: Yes. Jim, you trust me, don't you?
0: I want to trust you, baby. You know that. I want to trust you.
1: Jim, darling.
0: I thought for a minute you were double-crossing
1: me. Put your arms around me, darling. Love me?
0: Joe, I'm crazy about you. You know that.
1: Kiss me, Jim.
0: Who's that?
1: It's nobody, Jim. It couldn't be. Don't bother.
0: It's that guy. The guy you were talking to on the telephone.
1: It isn't, Jim. There wasn't a guy.
0: I'm going to find out.
1: No, Jim, no. Come back here. Well, let me go.
0: Hey, maybe that's an idea. Yeah, you go, baby. I'll just step behind the door here and listen.
1: Jim, you won't.
0: Go on, baby, go on. You haven't got anything to worry about.
1: Jim, please,
0: Go on, open the door.
1: All right, Jim.

0: Yeah. Inspector Danton speaking.
1: Inspector Danton, this is James Hunter. I'm in apartment 21A, 444 Albert Street.
0: Well, what about it?
1: There's been a murder. I saw it happen.
0: You don't say. Who got knocked off?
1: A girl named Josephine Hutchins. I was visiting her, and someone rang the doorbell. When she answered it, he shot her.
0: He shot her. Who's he?
1: Andrew Flagg. I saw him do it.
0: Well, well, well. So you saw him do it. Look, son, where'd you say all this happened?
1: In apartment 21A at 444 Albert Street. Will you send someone out, Inspector?
0: Bub, I'll not only send someone out, I'll come with them. Just keep your shirt on till we get there.
2: Frankly, Inspector, it sounds rather dull. I resent that you insisted I leave a pleasant fire to accompany you.
0: Oh, you do? Well, now, just a minute, Barton Drake. Maybe when I explain a few things, you won't think it's so dull.
2: Then please explain.
0: Okay, first of all, why didn't the guy who shot the babe shoot the guy who called me on the phone, too?
2: I haven't the remotest idea, Inspector.
0: Besides, when a guy witnesses a murder, he doesn't calmly pick up a telephone and call me.
2: No. What does he do, Inspector?
0: He spreads the alarm. He goes around yelling his head off. He screams.
2: Well, brilliant, Inspector. Positively brilliant.
0: Oh, nuts.
2: All right, Inspector, you win. I'll admit I'm glad you called me. Frankly, sitting at home alone was becoming boring.
0: Then why didn't you say so in the first place instead
2: of... Here we are, Inspector. 444 Albert Street.
0: Yeah. Kind of a shabby-looking building, isn't it?
2: Yeah, it has seen better days. Well, let's go up.
0: Phew. Four flights and still going.
2: This is the door here, Inspector. Apartment 21A. Ring the bell, Inspector.
0: Okay. Say, you don't suppose... Huh. You must have been waiting right on the other side of the door, Bob.
3: Well, yes, yes, I was. Come in. You're Inspector Danton, aren't you?
0: Yeah, I'm Danton, and this is Barton Drake.
3: Oh, hello, Mr. Drake. I'm Jim Hunter.
2: Nice to know you, Jim.
0: Well, where's the body?
3: Right there, Inspector Danton. When the shot came, she fell backward into the room.
0: And you let her lie, eh?
3: Well, yes. Well, I knew it'd be wrong to disturb anything.
0: Good boy. Well, what do you think, Bob?
2: I don't know, Inspector. There aren't any powder burns.
0: Powder burns? Why in heck could there be any powder burns? She didn't shoot herself.
2: So I understand. Jim, would you mind telling us exactly how it happened?
3: Well, there isn't much to tell. Joe and I were sitting
0: what
3: here.
0: What were you doing?
3: Well, visiting.
0: Oh.
2: Go on, Jim.
3: Well, the doorbell rang. Joe went to the door and opened it. And there was a shot. Joe screamed and staggered back into the room.
0: Simple, eh, Bart?
2: Yes. What were you, Jim, when this happened?
3: Well, as a matter of fact, I was behind the door.
0: Behind the door?
3: Yes. Well, you see, I rather expected who Joe's caller might be.
0: Well, what if you did?
3: Well, I guess I'd better tell you everything.
0: Yeah, yeah, you'd better break down and give us the work. Bart, I told you there was something to this.
2: Yeah, I know you did, Inspector, and I'm beginning to suspect that you were right.
3: Well, Jim, Joe and I were engaged. Or that is, we would have been shortly. Recently, I had reason to suspect that she... Well... Someone else.
0: Andy Flagg, eh?
3: Yes, Andy Flagg. I couldn't believe that Joe would two-time me, though.
0: So you decided to come up and visit with her, eh?
3: Yes. While I was here, the phone rang. It was Andy Flagg.
0: How do you know it was Andy Flagg?
3: Well, I was standing close to Joe while she talked on the phone. She pretended it was a girlfriend, but I wasn't fooled for a minute.
0: So what did you do?
3: Well, when the doorbell rang, I told Joe to open the door, and I stepped in behind her.
0: Why?
3: Why? Because I wanted to see if it really was Flagg.
0: What did you figure on doing about it when you found out?
3: Oh, well, I don't know.
0: That's a good answer.
2: Jim, if you were behind the door, how could you see whoever it was standing on the threshold?
3: Because when the door was open, I could see through the crack made by the panel in the casing.
0: That's possible, Bart.
2: Yes, but not in this case. Jim, will you please step behind the door and stand in the exact spot where you were when you saw Andy Flagg?
3: Well, why? I already told
0: you. Go on. Do as he says.
3: All right. Right here.
2: I see. You were in that exact spot.
3: Yes.
2: Fine. Now open the door, Inspector, and walk across the hall and stand against the opposite wall.
0: Do what? Now listen, Bart. What the
2: heck? I'm going to prove, Inspector, that Jim is lying.
0: Yeah? Well, I'll be... Okay, here I go. This way you want me?
2: Yes, that's fine, Inspector. Okay. Well, Jim, can you see him?
3: Oh, of course not.
1: He's across the hall. Flag was standing on the threshold.
2: Too bad, Jim. All right, Inspector, come on in.
0: I still don't get it. How have you proved anything?
2: Don't you see, Inspector, if Flag were standing on the threshold, as Jim says, it would have been a close-range shot.
0: Say, a close-range shot would have meant there'd be powder burns.
2: That's right, Inspector, and there weren't any powder burns, were there?
1: Oh, you dirty rat. You didn't think you got a pinch on me.
4: Yeah.

0: your hands off me.
1: Take it easy, Plaskett.
2: All right, back inside the room. Close the door, will you, Bart?
3: Glad to, Inspector.
2: Now let's relax and talk this over. Why'd you shoot her, Buster?
4: Well, I didn't shoot her. You can't prove that I did.
2: Oh, we can't?
4: No, you can't.
2: That's a laugh, eh, Bart? He says we can't prove that he shot the babe.
3: I'm afraid he's right, Inspector.
2: Huh? What do you mean he's right? I thought you just proved the guy was lying.
3: I did. However, proving that he murdered Joe Hutchins is another matter.
2: Good doggone it. You mean we gotta let him go?
3: No, no, no. On the contrary, Inspector.
4: I tell you, I didn't do it. You can't hang this on me. It happened just as I said, only...
3: Only you lied when you said you saw Andrew Flagg standing outside the door. Is that it, Jim?
4: Well, so what if I did?
3: A lot. A man who would willingly send another man to the electric chair for a murder he didn't commit is himself capable of murder.
2: That's what we cops call the psychological trend of criminal propensities.
3: Well,
2: I read that in one of your books, Bart.
4: It sounds like a lot of hocus-pocus to me. What's it mean?
3: Just this. We're all going over and have a talk with Andrew Flagg. If he has satisfactory answers to certain questions I'm going to ask him, we'll know that it was you who murdered Joe Hutchins.

0: Hello?
1: Andrew, is that you?
0: Dad? Why, I thought you were going to Chicago.
1: I started, but changed my mind. I've been trying to call you for the past hour. Where have you been?
0: Why, I've been out. Well, Dad, listen. I'm sorry for the way I acted. I guess your ideas are best.
1: Andrew, my boy, that's wonderful. Nothing you could say could make me happier.
0: Where are you now, Dad? I'd like to see you as soon as I can.
1: I'll be there in 15 minutes. Andrew?
0: Yes, Dad?
1: Is anything wrong? You sound upset.
0: Yes, I am upset. Hurry home, will you, Dad? There's something I want to talk to you about.
1: Nothing serious has happened?
0: Well, I'd rather not talk about it over the phone. I need your help, Dad.
1: Very well, my boy. I'll get there as soon as I can. Goodbye.
0: So long, Dad. Oh, how could this have happened to me? Yes?
2: Are you Andrew Flagg?
0: Yes, that's right.
2: I'm Barton Drake. This is Inspector Noah Denton.
3: Hi.
2: I suppose you know Jim Hunter.
0: Jim Hunter? So you're the...
3: Yeah, I'm the guy Joe was really in love with. Sucker.
0: Then it was you who was with her in her apartment when I phoned.
3: Yeah, it was me. I was still there when you came up later and shot her.
0: Shot her? What did you say?
3: I said I was still there when you came up and shot Joe. I was standing behind the door and I saw everything.
4: Well, wait a minute, Buster. You didn't see anything, remember?
3: Well, I didn't have to see him. I know it was Flagg. Who else would have done it? Who else knew I was there? Who else was in love with her?
4: Well, don't look at me.
0: Joe isn't dead. She can't be.
2: Unfortunately, she is dead, Andy. What's more important, she was murdered.
4: And what we want to know is, where were you when it happened?
0: Where was I?
4: Yeah.
0: How do I know? When did it happen? Say, if you think I shot Joe, you're crazy.
4: Oh, sure. We're crazy whenever we accuse someone of murdering someone else. That's what they all say. Maybe we are. I don't know.
2: Andy, suppose you tell us exactly what happened tonight. You admit calling Joe Hutchins on the phone. What happened afterwards?
0: I came home. I knew that someone was up in her apartment. Oh, it just made me sick.
2: I see. According to Jim here, there was something important you wanted to see Joe Hutchins about. What was that?
0: Well, it isn't important now. And Dad and I had quarreled. Somehow he had found out about Joe. He wanted me to give her up. He was decent enough about it. He wouldn't even let me tell him her name.
2: You mean by that, of course, that your dad didn't want to embarrass you by attempting to buy her off?
0: Yeah, I guess that's what he meant.
2: And after you made that telephone call to Miss Hutchins, you came directly home?
0: Yes. I hoped that Dad would still be here, but he'd gone. He called me about 15 minutes ago.
4: Well, Bart, we missed the boat again. Doesn't it give you a headache the way our suspects wash out on us?
2: No, Inspector, on the contrary. I think that we...
0: Oh, say, that must be Dad now.
2: Oh?
5: Andrew, in heaven's name, what...
3: Oh, who are these men?
0: They're policemen, Dad.
3: Policemen? What are policemen doing in this house?
4: That's a fair question. Look, Mr. Flagg, a party named Joe Hutchins was shot. And it looks to us as if your son...
3: Joe Hutchins, shot. Is she dead?
4: As a marinated herring. Now look, Mr. Flagg.
3: Andrew, is that true? You didn't...
0: No, of course I didn't, Dad. You ought to know I wouldn't do such a thing.
3: Why, of course. I'm sorry, son. Forgive me.
6: Well, that takes care of that, doesn't it? Flagg says he didn't knock off Joe, and everyone believes him. That leaves me. Well, if you think I'm going to take that lion down, you're out of your mind.
3: Andrew, who is this young upstart? What's he doing here?
0: He's Jim Hunter. It was he who shot Joe.
6: You're a liar. You shot him.
0: How could I have? I didn't even go to the apartment.
6: Let's see you prove it.
0: I can prove it.
4: Boys, leave us not become angry with each other. My.
3: See here, if you men are policemen, I'll have to ask you to take your prisoner and leave. Furthermore, I want it distinctly understood that the name of Flagg will not be dragged into this mess.
4: Well, so you don't want the Flagg dragged through the mud, eh? But did you hear him? We'll be smirching somebody's good name again.
2: Yes, I feel chagrined, don't you, Inspector?
4: Yeah.
2: By the way, why don't you ask Mr. Flagg where he was when Joe Hutchins was shot?
4: Ask him. See, that's an idea. All right, Pop, where were you?
3: Blast you, officer. I'll not stand for this. Get out of my house.
2: We intend to leave in just about 3 minutes, Mr. Flagg, and we intend to take Joe Hutchins' murderer with us.
3: Are you implying, sir, that I or my son...
2: I'm implying, Mr. Flagg, that unless you stop avoiding the question and tell us where you were when Joe Hutchins was shot... I'm going to ask Inspector Denton to charge you with her murder.
3: Ridiculous.
0: Drake, if you're saying that my father shot Joe, you are crazy.
2: Am I? Very well, Inspector. Get out your handcuffs.
3: Just a minute.
2: Well, Mr. Flagg.
3: I suppose, under the circumstances, I should cooperate.
4: A very
3: central station. I can prove it. I still have my ticket stamped with the hour and date of my arrival.
4: Now, there's one for the books. Flagg, you must think we're a couple of dopes.
3: I do.
4: Oh, you do. Well, now play this one on your flute. Railroad tickets don't have the time of day stamped on them. Also, chum, how did you know that you were at Grand Central when the murder was committed, since nobody's told you yet when the murder was committed?
7: Inspector Danton, your attitude is obnoxious.
8: Ah. My railroad ticket may not bear the time of day, but my baggage check does. And since the murder was committed between the time I left home and when I returned a few minutes ago, I must have been at Grand Central Station when it occurred.
4: Oh.
2: Your alibi is almost as perfect, Mr. Flagg, as Jim Hunter's.
6: As mine? Now, what the devil are you talking about?
2: I'll make it as simple as I can. Mr. Flagg went to Grand Central, checked his luggage, went to Joe Hutchins' apartment, knocked on the door, and when she opened it, he shot at her.
7: Look here, Drake.
2: I only said you shot at her, Mr. Flagg. You missed. She turned and ran back into the room. Just as you were about to shoot a second time, someone else shot. You thought it was your son Andy, and you got out of there fast.
7: That's a lie. No such thing happened.
2: Oh? Then how did you know that Joe Hutchins was shot in the back of the head and not in the forehead?
7: Because when she... Blast you, Drake, I didn't say I knew.
2: Sorry, Mr. Flagg. I'm sure if you'd known it was Jim Hunter and not your son who actually murdered Joe Hutchins, you wouldn't have allowed yourself to be tricked so easily. Inspector, look out for Hunter.
6: Get out of my way. I'm coming through and...
7: Damn it, Gunbuster, I got one too, you know!

0: Inspector. It's your move.
1: Okay. I'll hop my knife up here. Just to start things going.
2: Very clever, Inspector.
1: Say, Bart.
2: Yes, Inspector.
1: There are two things I still don't get. How did you know it was Jim who shot Joe Hutchins?
2: Not at all. Yes. Because the bullet entered her head from the rear, Inspector. He was behind the door, remember?
1: Yeah, but why couldn't Flagg have shot her while she was running away just as easily as Jim Hunter?
2: But, Inspector, because Flagg thought that the man behind the door was his son, and the man behind the door thought that Flagg was Andy. Jim saw a fine chance to let Andy take the blame for Joe's murder.
1: Oh. I'll move this pawn up two spaces.
2: I'm afraid of that.
1: Now, how'd you know that it was old man Flagg who knocked on the door?
2: Oh, that. Well, it was like this. When Mr. Flagg returned to the house tonight, you announced to him that a party named Joe Hutchins had been shot.
1: Sure, I remember that.
2: Previously, Andy had told us that Mr. Flagg wouldn't allow him to tell him the girl's name.
1: So?
2: So, when you said that Joe Hutchins had been shot, Mr. Flagg acted shocked and wanted to know if she were dead.
1: Say.
2: That's it, Inspector. How did Mr. Flagg know that Joe Hutchins was a girl if he'd never heard her name?
1: Well, I'll be... Say, Bart, what kind of a rap do you think Flagg will have to take for attempted murder?
2: I don't know, Inspector. Punishing criminals is not my hobby. Mystery is my hobby.

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2: Oh, is that kind of dodge, huh? There's only $3 in it.
3: Take it easy. I have to check it.
2: Okay, you're holding the artillery.
3: Let's have a look. No pictures. Home address, 55 Bleakman Street. What kind of a place?
2: Room and house.
3: Honorable discharge from the Army. 3 citations. Where?
2: Anzio.
3: Health good?
2: Terrible, but I ignore it.
3: Driver's license, chauffeur's license, hack, steam fitters union, maritime card, truckers. You're a drifter, huh?
2: Yeah, I've been around a lot.
3: How come?
2: I get restless. I was born that way.
3: You go away for a long time ever?
2: Yeah, 3-4 months.
3: So nobody would miss you particularly?
2: Not particularly.
3: You clean?
2: You mean jail?
3: I mean everything. Police record, prints, booked.
2: Clean.
3: All right, turn around. Here's your wallet.
2: $1, $2, $3. Yeah, it's all there.
3: Okay, Fortune. You can meet the boss.
2: I'm not so sure I want to. Is this thing legit?
3: It is not only legitimate, it's top secret. Let's go.
2: Where?
3: Utah.
2: How's that?
3: That's where the job is, a ranch in the Utah desert.
2: Oh, well, I'll pack my stuff and notify the landlady.
3: You won't need the stuff. We supply the uniforms and equipment. You can write your landlady. It's better that way.
2: And what'll I tell her?
3: Tell her you're going away. You're going to go a long ways. You'll be gone for a long time. Tell her you may never come back.
2: 2 hours later, Milton, that's the bum's name, and me are on a plane headed for Utah. I still don't know where or why I'm going or what I do when I get there, but I figure any kind of a job is better than starvation. Besides, I can always quit. I keep telling myself.
3: Okay, Chester, set it down.
2: Is that it?
3: That's it.
2: Hey, that's pretty deserted. How come they got such a big house on the middle of the desert?
3: The house belongs to the boss. This is where we get out. Let's go.
2: We head for a big house. It looks like somebody moved an old castle over from Scotland piece by piece. Out behind the castle is the biggest barn you ever saw. Only something tells me cows can't live on sand, so it must have something else inside. What really gets me, though, is the barbed wire all over the joint. We head for the main entrance.
4: Halt!
3: It's okay, Harvey.
4: Oh, it's you, Mr. Milton.
3: The boss inside?
4: Yeah, he's in there with the professor and his secretary.
3: Well, just go right in.
2: What a layout.
3: This way.
5: Come in. Well, Milton, I see you found a man.
3: Rocky Fortune, this is Colonel Sam Jones.
2: The Sam Jones? The man who owns half the oil wells?
5: All the oil wells, boy. All of them.
2: Oh, glad to know you.
3: This is Professor Von Gluck.
6: A pleasure, I'm sure.
3: And Colonel Jones' secretary, Helen, Crandall.
2: My pleasure.
7: You're from New York, aren't you?
2: Brooklyn.
7: So am I.
8: Isn't it a small world?
6: Sure. I think before we continue our discussion, we should inform Mr. Fortune of why he was selected for the job.
5: By all means. Mr. Fortune, as you know, I'm a wealthy man.
2: So my broker tells me.
5: Well, about a year ago, I became interested in science fiction. You know, reading the magazines about rocket ships and men from Mars.
2: Dimension X.
5: The only thing is, Mr. Fortune, those magazines are not as far-fetched as you might think.
2: I'm still with you.
5: Much of them is devoted to genuine scientific study.
2: I think you're losing me now.
5: Well, to put the whole thing into a coyote's ear, I got to reading about the research the Army's doing on space travel.
2: You mean space travel?
5: Exactly. For example, did you know that the Army now has a whole department of space medicine? Did you know, sir, that rockets are being devised which have already gotten past the pull of the Earth's gravity?
2: I seem to remember a picture of some mice in a rocket. They were kind of floating upside down or something.
5: Exactly. Well, sir, I began corresponding with a magazine telling of my interest. Then one day I saw an article by Professor Van Gluck here announcing a new type rocket ship he'd invented.
2: Congratulations.
6: Thank you.
2: Go on, Colonel.
5: Well, to put the whole thing in a coyote's ear, I decided to devote the remainder of my life to helping develop interplanetary travel.
2: You just lost me.
5: I established, with the professor's help, the Z...

0: this American foundation for the promotion of interplanetary travel, commonly known as ZEPFIT.
1: ZEPFIT. That's clever. Where do I fit in all this thing?
0: Well, I'm coming to that, son. Well, sir, it wasn't 6 months before we got the professor's rocket off the drawing board and into the pilot model stage. And that's what we're working on now.
2: I should explain that the final rocket will be some 20 stories high and will carry a crew of 212. The pilot model is only 3 stories high and carries a crew of 1.
1: That's you.
0: No, Mr. Fortune. That's you.
1: Yeah, well, it's been nice. I enjoyed the plane trip. You got a nice little shack here, and I'll see you around.
3: Just a minute, Jack. You ain't leaving till the colonel is finished.
1: Now, look, pal.
3: Now, you look.
1: I'm looking. And I'm staying.
0: Just hear me out, son.
1: I got no choice. Continue.
0: Well, the professor here assures me this model is absolutely foolproof. All you got to do is let us shoot her up to the ionosphere and fall back to Earth.
1: Fall?
0: She's equipped with chutes that open when she strikes the Earth's atmosphere.
1: Colonel.
0: And in recognition of your service...
1: I ain't gonna do it,
0: we
1: Colonel.
0: We will pay you...
1: I don't care how much you...
0: $10,000.
1: You pay me, I...
0: In cash.
1: When do I leave?
0: You'll do it.
1: Did you say 10 grand?
0: Cash.
1: I'll do it. Colonel, the way me and money have been separated lately, for 10 grand, I'd fly to the moon on a Roman candle.
0: Good boy. Professor, you've got your man.
1: That's it. They give me a room with a view of Salt Lake Desert and all the room service I can tolerate. I kind of feel a little tired, so I stretch out for a snooze. But I'm no longer alone. Who's that?
4: Shh. It's me.
1: What's the shh about?
4: I don't want them to hear me.
1: Who's them?
4: The professor and Milton.
1: Well, in that case, maybe you ought to shut the door. Okay, what's on your mind?
4: I came to warn you.
1: Okay, warn me.
4: Get away from here.
1: I like it here.
4: They'll kill you.
1: Yeah, I'm going to die one way or another anyway.
4: Please, I'm not joking.
1: Look, Miss Crandall, maybe you better get to the point, huh?
4: The rocket ship that... Shh. Somebody's coming.
1: Yeah, let's make like we're necking.
3: Well, well...
1: Doesn't anybody ever bother to knock in this joint?
3: I see you and Miss Crandall are getting acquainted.
1: I was just showing her a few holes. I used to be a wrestler. Flyweight.
3: You don't waste much time.
1: I don't have much time, pal. I may be on my way to Mars in a couple of days.
3: The professor wants to show you the ship.
1: Fine. Where to?
3: It's out back in the barn.
1: We go out into the barn, which is a 3-story concrete building with what looks like a silo at one end. We go through 5 sets of electric doors, and I find out it ain't a wheat silo at all. It's a rocket ship. The same kind you see in the comic books. All shiny and streamlined. So we walk over to the colonel and the professor standing near the platform.
0: There she is, my boy, the colonel's lady. Named her myself.
1: Yeah, it's very nice. Only one thing.
0: Yes?
1: Does it fly?
0: I love this boy. Son, this ship has inside it the greatest development in engines since Einstein opened the atom. She'll fly from here to eternity if we wanted to.
1: How about a look inside?
0: Well, now, I...
2: Absolutely verboten. I will not risk having any foreign agents steal my design.
1: Buster, do you remember me? I'm supposed to fly this harpoon.
2: When the time comes, all you will have to do is step inside. All controls are preset.
1: Just the same, I'd like to look around.
2: Absolutely verboten.
1: Use that before. Okay, but just remember, I might decide to quit.
2: Mr. Fortune, once I have introduced you to my secret designs for space equipment, it will be too late to quit. You understand?
0: What the professor means, boy, is once you're in on the secrets, we can't permit you to leave, so it's up to you, Mr. Fortune.
1: Okay, fellas, I'm in. I go back to my room to think things over, and it occurs to me that maybe I'd better get a gander at the inside of that chromium nightmare out in the barn before I really commit myself on this job. So I wait for dark and then sneak out back. There's a guard standing out outside the hangar, and I strike up a conversation with him.
5: Halt!
1: Oh, hi, Emil.
5: Oh, it's you, Mr. Fortune.
1: Yeah, I left my cigarette case inside. Can I get it?
5: I guess it's all right. The professor's inside working on the ship.
1: Thanks, pal. Emil opens the doors, and I go inside. Professor and Milton are inside a little glass office over a drawing board. I can hear him talking as I sneak past.
6: What do you think, Hans?
7: Another 100,000 will do it.
6: You think he'll go for it?
7: Of course he'll go for it.
6: Okay, I'll make out the bills of lading. What should I make it?
2: Titanium and platinum for the preheating coils.
6: Oh, you better spell it.
2: I'll write it for you.
6: Maybe we should lay off. Huh?
2: Nonsense.
6: Yeah, I suppose you're right.
2: Are the fuel supplies all ready?
6: I put them in the tanks this morning.
2: Good. We have to be careful. What was that?
6: Mice, probably, but sound like somebody in a hangar.
2: Well, you better check. We can't take a chance at this point.
6: Okay. Anybody out here? Anybody here? If you're out here, you better come out now or you'll be dead.
1: The mice they heard was me, and my big feet stumbling up the ladder to the inside of the ship. So I make the rest of the trip with my shoes off. But it's touch and go all the way when Milton starts to climb the ladder behind me. Now there's nothing to do but slip into the cabin of the ship, which is as black as the inside of a ballpoint pen. And I'm praying that Milton will get tired of climbing, but I hear his feet on the iron steps.
2: You see anything?
6: Nope.
2: Well, check the inside of the ship.
6: Okay. Turn on the lights.
1: The lights go on, and I dive into a locker marked fuel tank, don't open. I get the lid on just as Milton sticks the muzzle of his .45 into the cabin.
6: Anybody in here?
2: You see anything?
6: It's empty.
2: All right. Come on down. I'll switch off the lights.

0: When I hear Milton go down the steps, I strike a match to see where I'm located. I put it out in the biggest hurry since Paul Revere's ride. The fuel tank is loaded to the giblets with sticks of ordinary blasting dynamite. So I climb out and decide maybe I better have a look around, which I do. What I find is so interesting, I don't even notice it when the door of the cabin slides open again.
1: Okay, Fortune, get him up high.
0: I thought you left.
1: I did. But the guard mentioned that you were inside.
0: You came up quiet as a mouse, or should I say a rat?
1: What you say don't matter much, because you won't be able to talk at all pretty soon.
2: Ah, I see Mr. Fortune has been snooping around.
0: That's right, pal, and I've seen some pretty fascinating things, too.
2: Really?
0: Uh-huh. This is a real crazy rocket ship you got here, man.
2: In what way, Mr. Fortune?
0: Well, for instance, you take them bulkheads. They're the first genuine 12-ounce canvas duck bulkheads painted to look like metal I ever seen. Also, they're marked Property Room, Magnum Picture Studios, Incorporated. Then you take them 2-foot walls over there, solid tin. Or that phony control room with the stovepipe rocket tubes. This thing's built like a cardboard display model.
2: Mr. Fortune is very observing.
1: Ain't he?
2: A very unfortunate habit.
1: Very unfortunate.
0: Very unfortunate for you characters when the colonel finds out you milked him for $5 million to build a ship out of old beer cans.
2: It would be if he found out, but he won't.
0: Sooner or later, he'll poke around.
2: No, Mr. Fortune. You see, tomorrow morning we make our test flight.
0: Pal, you couldn't get this erector set off the ground with a derrick.
2: We aren't interested in getting it off the ground. You may have noticed the rather unusual fuel we carry. Trinitrotoluene, known as TNT.
0: I begin to see it.
2: Yes. When the initial rockets go off, there will be a case of acute engine failure. The ship will go up in a cloud of dust, and Milton and I will retire to a small island with $3.5 million to try to figure out what went wrong.
0: Oh, brother, what a swindle this is.
2: It is a masterpiece, isn't it?
0: Yeah, and I was slated to go up in the smoke along with the ship.
2: Unfortunately, yes. We had to hire someone to make it convincing.
0: Rocket to the moon, they say. You ought to call it rocket to the morgue.
2: For you, Mr. Fortune, it will be exactly that. You see, you are going to make the journey as planned.
0: Milton jabs his persuader in my spine and marches me back to the house. I spend a quiet night staring down the muzzle of a .45. And the first thing in the morning, the professor knocks on the door, lugging what looks like 50 pounds of old inner tubes.
2: Milton!
1: Is everything ready?
2: I informed the colonel we're testing the ship at 8 o'clock. Here, Fortune, climb into this.
0: What is this?
2: A spacesuit, complete with two-way radio communication and oxygen. If you press this button, you'll be able to communicate with whomever has the earphones for the receiving set.
1: That's me.
0: Yeah, like a walkie-talkie, huh?
1: Uh-huh.
2: Here's the receiver, Milton. All right, Mr. Fortune, into the suit.
0: Now, wait a minute. Is this thing guaranteed to work? A guy can suffocate inside a sack like that.
2: It will work as long as you will need it, Mr. Fortune. About 1 hour.
0: The Buck Rogers outfit, and Milton screws the aluminum helmet on my head. By the time he gets finished strapping on the lead boots and the oxygen tanks, I look like Martian Sam the Minstrel Man. Milton turns on the oxygen, and we go outside where the colonel and Helen Crandall are waiting for us alongside a jeep.
3: Good morning, gentlemen. Everything ready for the big moment?
2: Everything is in order. We've just tested Mr. Fortune's spacesuit.
3: He seems agitated. What's he saying?
1: Turn on a two-way receiver and listen on the earphones. What is it, Mr. Fortune?
4: Get me out of this thing. I can't breathe.
2: What's his
1: name? He says he's impatient to start the experiment.
4: That isn't what I said. Colonel, it's a fraud. They're going to blow this whole thing up.
3: What's he say?
1: He says he feels confident he'll make it all the way to the moon.
3: Bully for him!
4: Oh, you dirty rotten...
1: No point in wasting the batteries.
2: The ship is ready, gentlemen. Shall we go?
3: Well, now, before we get into the jeep, I think we should drink a toast. I have a small flask here.
1: That's a good idea.
3: There you are.
2: To the success of our noble experiment.
3: Now, to that heroic gentleman who's going to make this historic flight, Mr. Rocky Fortune. Fortune! Fortune! He's driving off!
5: Archie, come back here. Come back, I warn you.
6: He's going right through the barbed wire.
4: So long, Milton.
5: Get the car after him.
4: See you on Mars, pal.
0: I gun the jeep through the barbed wire and make it with a few punches. I take off across the desert until the buggy won't go anymore. And I head for the rocks on foot, which ain't easy when you're wearing lead boots. The trouble with these spacesuits is that you can't get out of them without three mechanics and a blowtorch. Anyway, after about 20 minutes of dragging myself along, I'm surprised to contact what looks like a human being, but I can't be sure.
7: Easy there, Minnie. Easy, girl. Let's just settle down here and cook up some grub. Sure gets lonesome prospecting out in these rocks, huh, girl? Yes, sir. 3 months on this desert, a man's liable to start seeing things.
8: Hey!
7: What's that?
8: It's me!
7: Holy smokes, the Martians have landed. Take to the hills.
8: Oh, the pup, get me out of this soup.
7: Hey, we got to keep calm, Minnie. Maybe it's a friendly Martian.
8: Of course I'm friendly. Get me out of this soup.
7: Sure does talk funny.
8: Meet the Earthman. Friend, you got that? Me, Earthman.
7: He's fighting to my knife, Minnie. What do you suppose he wants?
8: Get me out of the soup before I suffocate. The oxygen's running out.
7: I can't understand your lingo, Mr. Martian.
8: I'm suffocating. Help!
7: Why, he's fainted, Minnie. What do you suppose is the matter with him? Well, maybe we better get him out of that there crazy suit.
0: The oxygen gives out, and all of a sudden the world does a quick blackout. When the lights go on inside my brain, I'm flat on my back in very familiar surroundings. Looking down on my baby blues is the ugly face of my good friend Milton. Oh, what happened?
1: Take it easy, pal. Coming out of it, Prof.
2: It's fine.
0: Oh, you. Where am I now?
1: In the rocket ship, pal.
0: The prospector of the desert.
1: The old prospector took you out of that spacesuit just in time.
0: How did I get here?
1: When he saw you were just a man, he tied you to his mule and brought you right to the house. Convenient, huh?
0: Swell.
1: So the professor and me took you back into the ship to get you ready for the trip.
0: Hey, you scum.
2: Make sure he's tied up, Milton. I'll go down and keep the colonel cooled off.
1: Right.
2: And as soon as you get clear of the launching platform, I'll set off the chart.
0: I hope you don't make it, you punk.
2: Thank you. Well, Mr. Fortune, bon voyage.
0: There I am, right back in the soup. The professor goes down the iron ladder and Milton bends over to tie me up. I don't have enough strength left to lick a postage stamp, but I figure it's now or never. So I make the supreme effort.
1: Hold still.
0: I'm ticklish.
1: You won't be for long.
0: Listen, before you tie me up, one favor, huh?
1: Now go on.
0: I'll bend over. I'm too weak. I'm too weak to shout.
1: What's on your mind?
0: This oxygen tank is on my mind.
1: What about it?
0: I'd like to put it on your mind. Don't ask me how I did it, but somehow I managed to tip over one of those iron tanks over into Milton's head. He goes out like a sick firefly. I know I'll never leave the hangar alive if the professor can help it, so I decide to change clothes with my muscular friend Milton. It takes a couple of seconds, and I pull down the hat, take his gun, and climb down the ladder. 2 seconds later, I'm out of the barn and head for the concrete shelter where the professor and the colonel are going to watch.
3: Here comes Milton.
2: We'll give him time to get clear.
3: I can't understand what made that boy chicken out at the last minute.
2: We managed to convince him to go through with it.
9: Colonel, don't let him do it.
3: Ah, nonsense, girl. This is a historic moment. Ready, Milton? Waving his hat. Let her go, Professor. Right. Look out!
1: Everybody all right?
9: I'm all right.
3: What happened?
2: The fuel tanks must have exploded.
9: Poor Rocky.
2: Yes, too bad.
0: Yeah, ain't it a shame, though?
2: What?
0: Don't move, Herman, or I'll blast your skull.
3: What's the meaning of this? Fortune, why aren't you on your way to Mars?
0: I found out I forgot to buy a round-trip ticket, Colonel.
3: Sir, I demand to
0: just
3: know...
0: Just go over and take a look at that load of junk that this swindler just blew up inside your barn.
3: Junk, sir?
2: I don't believe you.
0: These characters swindled you out of $5 million, Colonel. That rocket ship is nothing but papier-mâché and mucilage.
2: He's insane.
0: Am I? Here's a piece of metal that blew out of the barn just a minute ago.
3: Well, that does look like a part of the tail fin.
0: Yeah, on one side it looks for real, all shiny silver paint. But if you turn it over, it's the first tail fin you ever saw that says Rappaport Selected Sardines. Let's go, Professor.
3: Why, the boy's absolutely right.
9: I tried to tell you.
3: You swindling coyote, I ordered.
0: Save it, Colonel, save it. The government's got a place for this character. And it ain't built out of old beer cans either.

0: NBC has presented Frank Sinatra as that footloose and fancy-free young gentleman, Rocky Fortune. Others in tonight's cast include Howard Culber, Don Diamond, Dan Riss, Edith Terry, and William Euler. Tonight's script was written by George Lefferts. Andrew C. Love directed. 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
1: Did I ever tell you about the time I decided to find a new room because I found out they were using my old mailbox as a numbers drop? 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
1: This is John Dixon Carr. Each week at this time, Murder by Experts brings you a story of crime and mystery, which has been chosen for your approval by one of the world's leading detective writers. Those experts who are themselves masters of the art of murder and can hold tensity at its highest. This time, our guest expert is the noted mystery writer, Mr. Bruno Fischer, who has selected a fast-moving, realistic study of a killer at large, written by Joseph Ruskell and Paul Monash. And now we present Kenneth Lynch in Prescription for Murder. On a Midwestern highway, a car bearing two men moves at a good speed through a dark and stormy night. The driver of the car has just turned on the car radio.
2: Now for the local and state news. A giant manhunt is on tonight for escaped convict Curly Elkins, who shot his way out of the state prison at Harmon a few hours ago, killing two guards in the getaway. Roads in the vicinity of Harmon have been blocked, and search parties are combing the woods for the escaped desperado. All citizens are asked to be on the alert for Elkins, who is armed and dangerous. Elkins is 6'2", blue eyes, brown curly hair, pale complexion, with a horizontal scar on the left cheek. He was last seen wearing...
3: Why did you turn it off, Doc?
4: Why, I... Well, that is, the fog's bad enough without news like that distracting me.
3: Now, watch that wheel, Doc. Your hand's shaking. You so nervous?
4: Nervous? Well, it's just this fog. I can't see an inch ahead of me. It gives me the jitters.
3: Oh, yeah. Hey, thanks for stopping to give me a lift.
4: Oh, that's perfectly all right.
3: Didn't think I'd ever get a lift tonight. No one likes to take on a hitchhiker.
4: You from these parts?
3: In a way.
4: You said you were going into town?
3: Yeah.
4: Which town?
3: Oh, same one you're headed for.
4: Somerset?
3: Yeah, Somerset, that's it. You know, it's funny how you get chummy on the road and tell your life's history, huh? So you're Dr. Richard Bennett. You're going to Somerset to take over some ailing old M.D.'s practice. His daughter, too, huh? What's her name again? Marcia?
4: Yes. What town did I pick you up at, friend?
3: Harmon. So you've never seen Marcia or her old man, huh?
4: Why, no, I haven't.
3: Just exchanged letters with her from overseas Japan. Now here you are, coming to a strange town to take over. Life history. It's funny the way guys open up on the road, ain't it? Now you take me. You know all about me, too, huh?
4: No, I don't.
3: You sure?
4: You didn't say a word. You didn't open your mouth till now, just now, and...
3: When what? You turned the radio off and stared at me?
4: I stared at you?
3: Yeah. Hey, watch the road, Doc. What was so interesting?
4: Nothing. Nothing at all.
3: No, come on, tell me, Doc. Why did you look at me like that? Why the sudden once-over?
4: Once-over? What gave you that idea?
3: Never mind my ideas, Doc. I'm wondering about yours.
4: But listen,
3: you suddenly got a bright idea, didn't you, Doc? You saw the light, huh? Maybe you can see this, too, this gun.
4: Now, wait a second.
3: Okay, Doc, just pull over to the side of the road. Come on, Doc, be smart. Pull over.
4: Oh, no. No, I'm not going to pull over. I'm going faster. It's 55 now, 60. You can't shoot me, Elkins, not now. Not while I keep it going this fast.
3: You got this figured all wrong, Doc. I can let you have it after all. What have I got to lose? If I get caught, it's the chair. We go off the road, so I get killed, so what? But you get killed too, Doc. And you've got a lot to lose. Now look, I'm gonna count to five, Doc. If you don't stop by then, I'm gonna give it to you. One. Listen, Doc, stop the car now and you'll be okay. Two. Maybe I'll take your car, but what have I got to gain by killing you? Three, Doc. Three.
4: I'm not stopping.
3: Out here in the country, you'll be stranded for the night, but I don't have to shoot you, Doc. I'll get my head start. Four. I said four, Doc. Getting kind of close.
4: How do I know you won't shoot me?
3: It's your only chance. If you don't stop now, I'm surely going to let you have it. The other way, you got a chance. Ah, that's better, Doc. Now you're playing it smart. Okay, Doc, get out, but don't try anything.
4: Now look, Elkins. You have nothing to gain by...
3: I know, Doc. I said that myself. Now start walking into those woods.
4: But...
3: Don't argue with me. Get going. Still got a chance, Doc. Just trust your luck. Been pretty good so far. Got you to be a sawbones. Got your girl. This'll do, Doc. Stop here. Now he can't be seen from the road.
4: Elkins, I was only trying to be a decent guy, giving you a ride.
3: Sure, Doc. You're a good guy. You're a big guy, too. Just about my size. Take off your coat, Doc.
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Come in. Welcome. I am E.G. Marshall. Welcome to the sound of suspense, to the fear you can hear. Our tale is a blood-freezing story inspired by a nursery rhyme, a sweet, simple song. Ring-a-ring of roses, a pocket full of poses. Achoo, achoo, we all fall down. It sounds young and innocent, doesn't it? But it is very old and very sinister. For the ring-a-ring of roses were the splotches that first appeared on the faces of those afflicted during the Black Plague. The pocket full of poses were the herbs that were carried, hopefully to ward off the fatal disease. The sneezing sounds, achoo, achoo, were the sounds of the final spasms. And we all fall down was, well, you can guess. Our mystery drama, A Ring of Roses, was written especially for the Radio Mystery Theater by S.J. Wilson and stars Glynis O'Connor. It is sponsored in part by the Kellogg Company, makers of Kellogg's Special K cereal. I'll be back shortly with Act One.

0: Science has brought most plagues under control, but not so those other epidemics of the past, those that plague us with their unseen, unknown, and unexpected terrors. And such is the tale of terror you are about to hear. Draw close to the guttering candle, for you will receive no warmth from a ring of roses.
1: You know, George, I've heard about this place so often from Helena. The fields, the forest, those mountains in the distance. It's just as if I've been here and seen it all before.
2: Well, that's all fine. But do you realize, Laurie, we haven't seen a single house for the last 7 miles?
1: Oh, Helena even told me about that. You see, the owners of these large old estates insisted that the highway be built outside their properties. Oh, I'm just dying to see her home.
2: And I'm anxious to meet your friend Helena.
1: Oh, I'm sure you'll like her.
2: But will she like me, taking her best friend away from her?
1: Oh, come on, George. You know you're irresistible. Why do you think I'm going to marry you?
2: Well, for one thing, my beautiful, exquisite, enormous pots of money.
1: Oh, George, wait. Look.
3: Laurie, get your hands off the wheel. What do you think you're trying to do?
1: But we passed it. It's the sign to the house. Back there.
3: Now, Laurie, I never want you to do that again. I'm not going to let missing a sign risk your getting hurt. You understand?
1: I'm sorry. I shouldn't have grabbed the wheel that way.
3: All right, forget it. But please, never again, ever.
2: And that is supposed to be the sign?
1: Helena warned that we might miss it.
2: Well, why would anyone use a rose-colored stone in a brass oval with no name or any identification on it for a house sign?
1: Well, their name is Roston. And Helena said that generations back when their family first moved to America, it was rose stone. And so they put up a rose stone.
2: Well, if they want people to get that meaning from it, they either enjoy guessing games or, more likely, just want to keep themselves very, very private.
1: Yes.
2: Guess what?
1: As you said, they are very private.
2: Well, I got that impression before we got here. And I also have the feeling that they're not very friendly either.
1: Oh, how can you say that? When Helena's mother especially invited us over because she personally wanted to give us our engagement gift.
2: Yes, and that's pretty peculiar, too.
1: How?
2: How many parties, showers, did your girlfriends give you? Four, right?
1: No, three. The last one was a dinner.
2: All right, and Helena was invited to every one, but she...
1: I know, George. She didn't turn up for any of them.
2: You know, Laurie, I've never seen you so wound up. What's spinning around in that pretty head of yours?
1: I don't know, but... Well, I am on edge.
2: About what?
1: I guess about meeting Helena's mother. You see, she's so strange. She seems so powerful and so terribly uncompromising. I was trying to change things for Helena, and then I let her down by becoming engaged to you.
2: Well, now, don't tell me you weren't going to marry for poor Helena's sake.
1: Well, at least not until she married first. We were going to share an apartment together in the city.
2: You know what I'm going to do, Laurie? I am going to turn this car right around and head back to the city. This whole trip is more foolish than funny.
1: Oh, no, George. Please don't.
4: A pocket full of poses.
2: Hey, what's that?
4: We all fall.
2: You hear something like singing?
4: Ring a ring of roses.
2: Let me open the window.
4: It's a pocket full.
1: It's a woman singing that old nursery rhyme.
4: Two. We all fall down.
2: But what's that snapping sound? It sounds like a piece of leather. It sounds like a whip.
1: George, what are you doing?
2: I'm getting out. Something's happening here that I don't like.
1: No, don't open the door. Please don't. We'll go back if you want to.
2: I'll be right back. Keep the window shut and the door's locked.
1: No, don't leave me, George. I'm coming with you. Wait.
2: Okay, but stay close to me.
4: Ring a ring of roses.
3: Oh, it seems to be coming from behind those hedges.
4: A two.
1: You know, it could be just kids playing games.
2: If that voice is coming from a kid, he's using a bullhorn. Let's stop here. We might see through the hedge.
1: Please be careful.
3: Holy Toledo. Look at that.
1: Let me see.
3: That man. The old man with the beard. He's trying to catch the girl with his whip.
1: Oh, she's teasing him. She's making fun of him.
2: If he lands that wagon whip on her, he'll split her face open.
1: Look at their clothes, George. They're dressed like settlers. Back in the early 1800s.
2: Yeah.
1: You know, they could be rehearsing a play.
2: If they are, he's lost his mind in his part. That man's going wild with that whip.
1: But she's provoking him. Why doesn't she stop?
2: Hey! Hey, you there! What are you two doing?
1: Oh, George, you shouldn't have done that.
5: And who is it who is ordering me and questioning me?
2: I am. Over here. That's a terrible thing you're doing.
1: Oh, George, please don't go in there.
2: They know we're here. We must meet them. That's a dangerous whip you're using. That young woman can be killed by it.
5: I see by your clothes you are a stranger. And I can also see that you are a kind human who wishes no harm to come to another. But this wench is my daughter. And what I am doing is the true way to gain the obedience of a child who will stray.
1: But what in heaven could she have done to deserve being whipped?
6: I did no harm to no person or to him. I have broken no law of God or man.
5: Strumpet, hold your witch's tongue. Believe me, young woman, when I tell you that she has the demon in her, playing and wenching with the young master who owns this land. While I'm out here working at clearing their forest lands, she's up there in the great house with her enticements and tricks and enchantments. And if it has already come to this, that he has given her a gift for favors promised or already bestowed, the gift of a ring. An already cursed ring.
6: He gave it to me fair and with the holy vow that he will marry me in the month of the next full moon.
5: Marry you, Willie? You who can half fare to read and write? You who are lower than his mother's kitchen scullion? You give me that ring.
6: I won't. I swear by the name and the soul of my sainted mother that you will never get this ring.
5: Then until I do, though it mean your own death, you get the whip. Stop it! Don't!
2: Why can't you be a little more reasonable? She may be telling you the truth.
6: I am. I swear it on my dead mother's Bible, I am.
1: Well, then, if you are, why don't you give him the ring and let your young man personally tell your father of his plan?
6: No! No, he'll do no thing like that. He'll bury the ring in some secret spot and drag me away before the fall of night. For he doesn't want me to marry to no one but to stay with him and clean and cook and wash for the rest of his devil life.
5: As you can see, she's beyond talking of matters with sense and decency. She's been taken up with her planning and scheming to get away from me for the purpose of harlot gain. And she hardly of marrying
6: him. I'll kill you.
1: George! She has an axe! An axe! She's going to kill him!
2: Stop! For God's sake, stop!
1: Oh, George, I can't look! Dad! She killed her own father!
3: Where is she? What happened to her?
1: There she is! She's running away!
5: Hey! Hey, come back! Come back! You can't get away!
6: It's you who will never get away! The ring will circle you!
1: George! George, don't try to catch her.
3: She's like the wind. I'll never get my hands on her.
1: She's almost in the forest.
3: Come back. Come back. We're not going to hurt you.
6: It's you who are going to be hurt.
1: She's disappeared.
3: Even before she got to the forest.
1: But George, look what I found. It's the ring. She dropped the ring.
3: Let me see it.
1: Do you know what it's like? It's just like the road sign.
3: Well, it's the same shape. The same color stone. It's smaller, but it is just like the road sign. Rose colors.
1: George. George, we've got to get help. The police.
3: Yes, but where? Of course, the house. We've got to get to Helena's house.
0: This ring so rosy, this ring so red, does it belong to the living or the dead? We'll return shortly with Act Two.
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0: Let us return to the evil of a ring of roses and to our young friends who have been wrenched back through space to a time when a young woman raised an axe and split in more ways than one. But did she leave that strange foreboding ring with its bloody rose stone? What does the ring mean? Does it possess a tragic magic?
1: Oh, why doesn't someone answer? Why don't they hurry?
2: Take it easy, Laurie.
1: Thank you. We've got to see Mrs.
3: A moment, please. You are Miss Thornton?
1: Yes, but it... We've...
3: And you, Mr. Williamson?
4: Yes, and we've come to see...
3: Mrs. and Miss Roston are expecting you. Won't you follow me, please? Miss Thornton and Mr. Williamson.
1: Oh, Laurie, how wonderful. But something's wrong. Your hair. And Laurie, you're so pale.
5: Something frightful has just happened, Helena. Can I see you alone? I don't want to disturb your mother.
6: My dear, you're not disturbing me in the slightest. This room has no secrets. Its acoustics are incredible. I'm Helena's mother.
4: Hello, Mrs. Roston. We've just had a very unusual experience. Laurie's pretty badly shaken by it.
6: Yes, so I see. Helena, why don't you take Laurie to your room, let her refresh herself? Perhaps Mr. Williamson will tell me something more about what's happened?
1: I think the police should be notified at once.
6: The police? Here? Did you have an accident?
4: Well, not exactly, but we happened to see something that can only be described as gruesome, I guess. And the police should be notified.
1: Mother, do you think...
6: Helen, dearest, this is not the time for speculation. I shall be glad to have the deputy's office call, but can you give me some indication of what they're to be told? We don't like bothering our officers unnecessarily. They have enough to do as it is.
1: But someone's just been murdered!
7: Oh, no, not again.
3: What?
6: Now, Helena, restrain yourself, dearest. Laurie, you say someone's been murdered... Who?
4: Well, we don't know who he is, but he was trying to whip a young woman.
6: And, Mr. Williamson, she took an axe and killed him.
1: No. How could you?
7: I was praying that it wouldn't happen to you. Oh, poor Laurie.
6: Now, why don't you young people make yourselves comfortable? A glass of sherry might calm you.
7: But, Mother, you told me that it would never happen again. That thing...
6: Helena, I said... I had taken every precaution not to have it happen. But who am I to promise I will control the uncontrollable?
1: Are you saying that this has happened before?
4: Laurie, maybe Mrs. Roston wants to explain.
6: Well, not really, but I feel I'm obliged to. However, it is difficult. How does one explain the inexplicable?
7: I think they're ghosts.
6: There are no ghosts, Helena. Dr. Medley, the last scientist I consulted, said it was undoubtedly an instance of photoly sensory projection. Helena pooh-poohs it. But has either of you ever heard of that discipline?
4: Oh, vaguely. It once came up in a course on parapsychology that I had at school.
7: No one has ever proved PSP, Mother.
4: Well, they've never proved ESP either, but a lot of serious scientists work with it.
1: But George, what does that... photo whatever mean?
4: Oh, it's quite complicated. Photolysis is the means by which light can affect the arrangement of chlorophyll grains in leaves.
1: Chlorophyll grains? Leaves? There's a man not more than a mile from here who's been murdered.
6: Now calm yourself, my child. There is no such man and no such daughter. This has happened before. I've seen it. Helena has. A very few close friends have. Unfortunately, you have, too. Mr. Williamson, do you think you'd still like to try an explanation of PSP?
4: Well, it's spooky in a way. By that, I mean the scientific explanation of it. You see, we're all supposed to give off certain light and heat waves.
6: And what is it happens in the case of individuals who are emotionally stimulated, let us say, people in love...
4: Well, the theory has it that people in a very intense emotional state give off more highly concentrated waves.
1: Well, I just don't understand what chlorophyll and leaves and light waves have to do with a man being murdered.
4: You see, it's tied up with photosynthesis. And scientists aren't sure how that process really works. But with the unusual intensity of light, the cells of chlorophyll rearrange themselves and are forced to give off some of the excess carbohydrates in which there is an unusual amount of stored energy.
1: I'm not following this at all.
2: My dear, Helena speaks of you as having the patience of a saint.
1: Sir?
2: So, if you'd like me to telephone the deputies, I suggest you give your fiancé a chance to finish.
4: There isn't much more, Laurie. Just that the openings in the leaves, they're called stomates, tend to react like projectors. And through the magnification of additional oxygen, are supposed to be able to relay an episode they once absorbed when they were in the receptive state, like film.
1: Are you talking about something like motion picture film?
7: Yes, Laurie, but he means something like a projector with a memory. A memory of blood, in this case.
4: Well, it happens that chlorophyll is very much like hemoglobia, except that it contains magnesium instead of the iron found in blood.
1: Are you saying that what we saw was a motion picture? Nothing more?
2: Well, essentially, that's it. But when and where the original was recorded, we have no idea.
1: Well, but there's a building! There's a cabin out there! And there's a man's body bleeding! Why don't you go and see for yourself if you don't believe us?
7: No, Laurie, there's nothing there.
1: Helena, you too?
7: Yes, as Mother said, I've seen it. Others have, too. Around here, they call it the Enchanted Forest. But if you go out there again, you won't find a cabin or a man. Nothing. The police know all about it. They'll come, and you'll just feel foolish.
1: I don't know what to think. It all seems so real.
2: Well, now, why don't we come back to the present and the truly real? Because I have the real pleasure of giving you our gift to celebrate your engagement.
7: It's a complete surprise. Even I don't know what it is.
2: Laurie, dear, it isn't that what we're giving you is expensive or valuable, but it is dear to us. We hope it will be your first family heirloom. Here it is. No pretty wrapping, but it seems too lovely a box to cover with silly paper.
7: Mother, I've never seen that box before.
2: Well, now, isn't it nice that I can still have some surprises for you?
4: That's a great-looking box, Mrs. Ralston. Those are roses painted on ivory, aren't they?
1: Oh, it's so beautiful. I feel as if I'm depriving you of something very special if I accepted it.
7: Oh, no. Please, take it. It's little enough, and you know what I think that box would be perfect for?
2: It already has its purpose, dear.
7: What I was going to say was that it would be the perfect place to keep a lock of your first baby's hair, wouldn't it?
4: And I'm afraid it's going to stay empty for some time.
1: Oh, George, we don't know that. Not yet.
2: We will have to find you another container for that when the time comes. This box already has its occupant.
1: You mean there's something inside?
2: Well, look and see.
4: Well, go ahead, Laurie.
1: My heart's beating so loudly.
4: She's been like that all day, so excited. Darling, do you want me to open it?
1: No, no, I'm all right. Just let me take a deep breath. Oh, no.
4: Hey, that's the same...
7: Laurie? What's wrong? Mother?
1: Oh, it's that music!
4: Give me the box, Laurie.
1: And inside! Inside! Oh, the ring!
4: I got her.
2: Put her on the couch.
4: Yes. Laurie? Laurie?
7: Mother, do something! Don't just stand there!
2: Helena, control yourself and get some water.
7: Oh, Laurie, my poor Laurie. Wake up.
4: Laurie, come out of it, honey. Darling?
2: She's trying to open her eyes.
4: Slowly, Laurie. It's me, George.
1: Oh, who? What happened?
4: You just passed out for a moment.
7: Here, give her this water.
4: Here, honey. Sip this slowly.
1: Well, I don't need it.
5: But did I really see it?
7: See what?
5: The ring.
8: Yes. Yes, I've got it.
7: What ring?
8: This ring. The same one. With the rose-colored stone.
7: Mother, how dare you? That's mine. You know what that ring means to me.
5: Oh, please take the thing away. I don't want to look at it.
8: But don't worry. You won't have to. Here, Mrs. Ralston, take it back. And I hope it isn't a sample of your sense of humor.
6: Just one moment, Mr. Williamson. I don't particularly appreciate your tone or your attitude. What do you mean by my sense of humor?
8: If you and your daughter know all about that axe-murdering scene that we saw earlier, then you must have known about the ring.
7: What about it? It's mine.
8: That ring. It's just like that road sign you have on the highway.
6: Yes, the sign was copied from the design of the ring. It's been our family hallmark, so to speak, for generations.
8: Is that why the girl who killed her father did it? Because of that ring?
6: What do you mean?
5: She had it. She teased him with it while she sang that song. That same nursery rhyme in the box.
7: Oh no. That couldn't be. That's my ring. She couldn't have had it.
6: Are you too sure you saw this ring?
5: Well, that girl in the field. She dropped it when she ran away.
6: Then where is it now?
5: Well, George, you had it.
8: What? You sure? I thought you put it into your purse.
5: Well, I'll look.
8: Well, it isn't in any of my pockets.
5: No, and it's not here in my purse.
6: How could it be? There is only one ring, this ring. It's been in the Ralston family for generations. It was brought here by a Ralston early in the 18th century. And it has always belonged to the oldest child in each family.
8: In which case, it would be your daughter's, since you are a Ralston by marriage.
6: Yes, that would be so if it were true.
7: You're not going to tell them.
6: Well, why not? It's time that silly cloud you've been hiding behind was blown away.
7: Don't, Mother. Please, I beg you, don't.
6: Nonsense. I am a Ralston. That ring belongs to me. Helena's father died in the Southeast Asian War, shot down even before he knew I was going to have a child.
7: Mother, I hate you for this. I hate you.
5: Helena, don't say that to your own mother.
6: Why not? She's hated me ever since she learned that her father and I had never married. Imagine that in this day. A girl making such a fuss about legitimacy.
7: Stop it, Mother, please.
8: We don't have to hear any more, Mrs. Ralston.
6: Oh, yes, yes, you do.
5: George, can't we get out of here quickly?
6: You can go whenever you like, Miss Thornton. But out of your friendship for Helena, you must take that ring with you.
5: No, I couldn't.
7: I won't let her. Give it to me.
6: Helena, what are you doing? The ring! She tore it out of my hand!
7: I've got it and no one will ever get it from me.
6: Let her go.

0: about it.
1: But it will come to you. It can do you no harm. It's a silly superstition, but only Ralstons are supposed to be vulnerable to the ring. And, Laurie, if you are Helena's friend, as you say you are, you will take it.
0: But she wants it. She insists that it stay hers.
1: Only as an excuse.
2: But what sort of an excuse could the ring give her?
1: The excuse not to marry.
0: And why not?
1: She considers herself fated, ill-starred, if you will. You see, at one time, the superstition arose that if the firstborn was female, the ring would prevent her from marrying. It's high time that ring is out of Ralston's hands.
2: Why don't you just throw it away?
1: What, with Helena carrying on as if possessed?
0: Well, we just do not want it. I'm sorry, but we must get back to the city.
2: Yes, it's a long drive, and we'd like to make it before dark.
1: I regret this has turned out to be so unpleasant, but then perhaps it couldn't have been avoided.
0: Perhaps. But it's over now. George, let's go. Oh, I can't get away fast enough.
2: I don't know what the speed limit is here, but whatever it is, we'll break it.
1: Helena, I order you to come out of your room at once. At once.
3: Mother, don't hurt her. She is my only friend. The only friend I have in the whole world.
4: Run from the ring. Run for your life. But without a ring, what's a husband or wife? We'll return shortly with Act 3.
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4: Let us try and penetrate the shrouding darkness of the final act of A Ring of Roses. Laurie and George have been plunged into a strange, unreal experience. As the twilight lowers over the countryside, they are fleeing from the Ralstons, the malevolent nursery rhyme, the flashing axe, the avenging curse, the fatal ring. What can flight outrace those forces of evil?
2: That woman at Mrs. Ralston, she's monstrous.
0: Oh, I'm so sorry for Helena.
2: Yeah, well, I didn't see any halos around her head either.
0: Yeah, but just imagine having to live with that mother. Why did she have to tell Helena that she and her father never married?
2: Do you believe it?
0: Well, why would she lie about something that important?
2: Maybe out of just plain malice. Or...
0: Or what?
2: It just occurred to me. Couldn't she have invented that story about the curse the ring puts on firstborn Ralston girls?
0: Well, to what end?
2: Simple. It'd be a guarantee that she'd never be alone. That she could hold on to her daughter for life. Like the woodcutter.
0: Oh, don't remind me of him. Anyway, I can't see how the ring and whatever it's supposed to do fits.
2: Well, if she made up the business about fate keeping her from marrying Helena's father, now wouldn't that be a kind of evidence, proof for Helena that the curse was real?
0: Well, then why would she give us the ring?
2: Well, I'm only guessing, but couldn't it have been Mrs. Ralston's way of telling her daughter that she wouldn't marry even if the ring was off the premises, so to speak?
0: But, George, whatever we think of Mrs. Ralston, she's still a mother. And what mother would sentence her daughter to a lifetime of misery?
2: Huh?
0: Look, I'm sorry I got you into this mess. I didn't dream it would be that horrible.
2: Well, you had no way of knowing.
0: Well, looking back, I should have. Helena, always so strange, so withdrawn, and so mysterious about herself, her home, and her mother. It should have been a warning.
2: Honey, let's find a happier subject.
0: Such as?
2: Well, let's see. Okay, it's not original, but it'll do. For instance, if and when we have our first baby, would you want a boy or a girl?
0: Oh, don't be corny.
2: Why not? Corn is fine as long as it's...
0: George! George, isn't there someone in the road?
2: Where?
0: Well, look, straight ahead.
2: Oh, yeah, that's a woman. Well, we're not stopping for man or beast or any mixture of the two. There, that should get her off the road. Because if it doesn't, then she may be another bit of PSP and we can drive right through her.
0: Darling.

0: Slow down. She's waving at us. George, slow down!
1: No way. If that's a living body and it wants to stay that way, she'll get off the road.
0: Oh, please. She isn't moving from the middle of the road.
1: Damn her teeth, whoever she is.
0: George, you're going to hit her.
2: Laurie, you all right?
0: Yeah, I think so.
2: That stupid woman.
0: It's Helena.
1: Yeah. Well, just wave goodbye and we'll get going.
3: Laurie, please, I must speak to you.
1: Tell her you'll phone her on Halloween. Hey, wait, Laurie, don't lower the window.
0: Well, she's in trouble.
1: Better her than you.
0: There can't be any danger in finding out what she wants.
1: Haven't you been through enough? Helena, we're in a hurry. Telephone Laurie tomorrow.
3: No, don't go, please. Let me explain.
0: George,
2: wait,
0: I don't have the heart
2: to... Are you sure that's Helena?
0: Well, of course.
2: Her face, it looks so strange.
0: Well, what's strange about her face?
2: Look at her eyes. They're washed out. They're sunken as if she's taken some kind of drug.
0: That's probably because she's been crying. I'm lowering the window.
2: And you're also raising my temper.
0: Well, what do you want me to do?
2: Just wave goodbye and we'll get going.
0: Oh, she's gone to the front of the car now, George. Oh, she does look dreadful.
1: Why not? She is dreadful.
0: I've got to find out what she wants. Just 1 minute. Let me talk to her for just only 1 minute.
2: Okay. 60 seconds. But don't lower the window more than an inch.
0: Helena, over here. Now, what is it?
3: Oh, thank you, Laurie. If you only knew how miserable I am about what happened today. It was all my fault.
0: You don't have to apologize. It wasn't anybody's fault.
3: Mother had only the best intentions in giving you the ring.
1: Sure she did. Nothing like unloading something on a couple of strangers that isn't yours to give away.
0: But the ring does belong to her mother.
1: Only to be given to her child, which excludes you.
3: Well, that's true, but you see, after me, there won't be any Rostons.
0: But you will marry Helena. Just wait and see.
3: I doubt it. And even if I did, my children won't be Rostons.
1: Helena, this has been the weirdest day in my life. Now, frankly, the sooner we get away from here, the better off we'll feel.
3: Just one more thing. Prove to me that you are still my friend, and please, take the ring.
0: No, Helena. Thank you, but I couldn't. Absolutely not.
1: Helena, why don't you just throw that ring away somewhere?
3: I can't. I'm not allowed to. It has to be given to a Roston or to the person closest and dearest to me.
0: But how could you expect me to take it? Every time I'd look at it, I would remember that terrible scene in the woods.
3: I swear, the ring has nothing to do with what happened out there. It never has before. This is the first time.
1: And it'll be the last for us. Okay, Helena, stand away from the car. I'm backing up.
3: Laurie, if you don't take the ring, I'll die. I know I'll die.
0: You won't die, Helena. Why should you?
3: Because it will mean that I've lost my only friend and that I'll have no one to turn to. And I'll be stuck here in this prison with my mother. And she'll never let me go. Never.
1: So long, Helena.
3: If I return to the house with the ring, my mother will do something terrible. If you don't take the ring, I'll throw myself in front of the car. I don't care anymore. I don't care.
0: Helena, give me the ring.
3: Oh, you mean you will take it? Oh, Laurie, you've made me so happy. I'm indebted to you forever. Forever.
0: You're angry with me, George, aren't you?
2: No.
0: I'll probably never see her again. And if it meant that much to her...
1: Probably meant even more to her was that she could twist and bend you in any way she wanted.
0: Well, in a way, it was her last hope of getting out of that house. That's why I finally took the ring. Actually, what harm could it do?
1: I don't know, Laurie, except that anything connected with the Rostons seems dangerous.
0: That's because the Rostons are difficult to understand or explain.
1: Well, that may be. But while we might never get to the bottom of that axe job in the woods, there must be a key somewhere to the Rostons. After all, they're not ghosts or optical illusions. They're people, living, breathing humans. Still, for all we know about them, they're just as haunted as that phantom woodcutter and his crazy daughter.
0: Let's stop talking about them.
1: I will, if you do me an important favor.
0: If I can.
1: You can. Throw that ring away.
0: You mean now?
1: Right this second. Open the window and throw it out.
0: But Why?
1: Honey, I'd consider it a special favor to me if you got rid of that ring.
0: Well, I have no intention of keeping it. But I don't want to just throw it away.
1: What do you want to do with it?
0: Give it away.
1: To whom?
0: I haven't thought yet.
1: Try thinking about it right now.
0: You sound as if you're ordering me to do it.
1: Actually, I'm begging you, Laurie, begging you to get rid of the damn ring.
0: I said I would.
1: But when?
0: When I find someone to give it to. Someone who would appreciate it. It just doesn't make sense to just throw away something that's probably valuable for just anyone to find or to have it crushed under a car. Say, I know what I could do with it.
1: Drop it, Laurie. It's only going to get us into an argument.
0: No, I'm serious, honestly. I just thought of where this ring could do the most good.
1: Fine, you do what you want with it, but let's not talk about it.
0: Oh, you'll agree. I bet you will.
1: Oh, honey, do you realize that since we've known each other, we've never had so many disagreements?
0: But I'm not disagreeing with you.
1: Good, then let's change the subject. Or better still, let's let everything take a rest.
0: If that's what you want, fine.
1: What are you doing?
0: Nothing.
1: Laurie, what are you doing with that ring?
0: Nothing, I said. Besides, you don't want to talk about it.
1: Why are you wearing it?
0: I was playing with it. I just wanted to see if it fit.
1: Will you please take it off?
0: What are you getting so excited about?
1: That ring. If you can't throw it away, at least put it away.
0: You're getting awfully bossy, George.
1: You're doing it only to get a rise out of me.
0: You can forget about it. Because I'm going to give it to that thrift shop around the corner from where I live.
1: Great idea. Now, please take it off.
0: All right. Anything for some peace. Hey, that's funny.
1: What is?
0: The ring's stuck. I'll get it off.
1: You shouldn't have put it on if it was too small.
0: But it wasn't. In fact, it felt too big. Isn't that strange? I can't even twist it.
1: Get the flashlight out of the glove compartment. Now turn it on and hold your finger under the light.
0: There, can you see it?
1: Your finger doesn't look swollen.
0: No, it isn't swollen. But the ring won't budge. George? George, do you hear something?
1: Hear what?
0: That voice. The singing. Don't you hear it?
1: No, I don't. Wait. Yes, I do. It's that song. Where's it coming from?
0: I don't know. It seems to be surrounding us.
1: I've turned the bright lights on. You keep trying to get that ring off.
0: I am trying, but it's as if it's cemented to my finger. And that singing, it's the same as the girls in the forest.
1: Get rid of the flash and give me your hand.
0: What for?
1: Maybe I can get it off.
0: Well, you can't. You're driving.
1: There's no traffic, Laurie. I can manage the wheel with one hand.
0: Why don't we wait till we get to a gas station? Then I can get it off with a little soap.
1: Come on, give me your hand.
0: All right. No, wait. I can't.
1: Why not?
0: Oh, I just can't, George.
1: Laurie, you're about to drive me out of my head. Why can't you give me your hand?
0: Because I remembered something.
1: What, for heaven's sake? What, Laurie?
0: Well, what Helena said back there when she wanted me to take the ring.
1: She said a lot of hysterical things.
0: That if she couldn't give the ring to a Rostin, it would have to be to a person nearest and dearest to her.
1: Oh, Helena's all whacked up. Now give me your hand, Laurie.
0: But what if it's true? Oh, that voice, that terrible voice. Why didn't it stop?
1: Laurie, please give me your hand.
0: No, because if you can get it off, then you'll be stuck with it.
1: Who cares?
0: I don't want anything to happen to you. Not for anything. George! George, look straight ahead! Oh,
1: it's
0: no.
1: Them, the two of them, the old man and the girl.
0: He's got an axe.
1: I'm stopping the car.
0: No, don't! Go around them. Through them. Run them down. Kill them. Do anything, George.
1: The brakes aren't working.
0: George, we're practically on top of them.
1: Laurie, for the last time, give me your hand. The ring can't harm her.
0: No!
4: Laurie, are you all right? It was a tree we hit. Only a tree, Laurie. Do you hear me? Only a tree. Laurie, the ring. The ring. What did you do? Not on your finger. Your finger. Good Lord. She's dead.
5: So you gave Laurie the ring, Eleanor?
6: Yes, Mother. As you told me to.
5: Now give me the box. And we'll see if the ring has worked wonders once more.
6: Here is the box. The one with the roses.
5: Open it.
6: Yes, Mother. But the music. Why isn't the music playing?
5: It's a good sign that it's not playing. It's the sign that the ring has done its work. Your friend Laurie will not marry ever. Not ever.
6: But the ring, Mother. Where is the ring?
5: You'll find it in the woods. In the clearing. In the same place where I killed your great-grandfather 143 years ago. Go and bring back the ring. It will keep us alive forever.
7: You ghosts, forever you sing, but your death is as forever as your grim, rosy ring. I'll be back shortly.

0: Let us end our tale of Ring, a Ring of Roses. For as we also know, roses are red, roses are blue. But the rose of death is meant for who? Our cast included Glynis O'Connor, George Petrie, Sidney Walker, Elspeth Eric, Holland Taylor, and Carol Hilliard. The entire production was under the direction of Hyman Brown.
1: Now, a preview of our next tale.
2: She's at your place, ain't she? That girl.
1: What girl?
2: That Iris Lloyd. The girl who finds things. I'm afraid of her, Mr. Leary. I'm afraid she'll find out what we did.
1: Shut up. Don't you ever say anything like that to me again.
2: I'm scared, Mr. Wheeler. I'm telling you, that girl is peculiar. She knows what you're thinking. She knows where you can find anything, even dead bodies.
1: Get away from me, Lucas. I told you to keep away from me when I came here. Now, get away from my car before I run you down.
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0: From the far horizons of the unknown come transcribed tales of new dimensions in time and space. 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
0: Tonight's story, Almost Human, by Robert Bloch. Have you heard of the new science called cybernetics? It concerns man's efforts to develop a perfect thinking machine, a robot electronic brain that will not only do man's work, but even do his thinking for him. A robot that is almost human.
2: It's not impossible at all. In fact, one day, something like this may happen. A tall, suave gentleman in a black raincoat will walk down the street until he reaches a shuttered, isolated house. And then he will slowly mount the front steps, push the doorbell.
3: Just a minute. I said just a minute. Hold your horses. What do you think you'd...
4: Good evening, my dear.
3: Duke, why did you come here?
4: Curiosity, darling. I've been thinking of what you told me at our chance meeting last week.
3: Duke, you promised me.
4: I decided to come and take a look for myself. Where is the professor?
3: In his study.
4: Where's Junior?
3: In the nursery.
4: The nursery? How quaint. And you, I take it, are Junior's nursemaid?
3: I help the professor.
4: Tell him he has a guest.
3: Ah, Duke, he's a nice old guy. Don't
4: tell him,
3: do it.
4: Darling.
3: All right.
5: Yes? What is it, Miss Williams?
3: Professor Blassman, a gentleman...
5: Here? I don't understand. I gave orders no one was to be admitted to the house.
3: He insisted.
5: Very well. Wait here. I'll get rid of him. Sir?
4: Professor Blassman, I've come to see Junior.
5: Junior? There must be some mistake. There are no children in this house. I don't...
4: Professor, what you feel pressing against your belly is the muzzle of a .45 caliber pistol. Now, shall we visit Junior?
5: How? What do you know about him?
4: I know everything. Shall we go inside?
5: I warn you.
4: On the contrary, I warn you.
5: Very well. This way. This is the nursery.
4: Where is Junior?
5: In the next room. Behind the door with a panel in it.
4: Very considerately furnished. Mother Goose figures on the walls. Blackboard. Toy blocks. Panda. Bunny rabbit doll. Touching. All right, let's see him.
5: You can look through the panel.
4: Who'd have believed it? Junior isn't very pretty, is he?
5: I was not concerned with aesthetics.
4: Why do you hide him? Is he dangerous?
5: The world is not yet ready for such a thing. Besides, I must study. As you can see by his play, he is very young, hardly out of the cradle. I am educating him.
4: With nursery rhymes?
5: The brain is undeveloped. It must learn its behavior patterns like any infant.
4: You call that 8-foot monster an infant?
5: Physically, of course, he'll never change. He's built of chrome, steel, and glass. But his brain, that is my wonderful instrument. Unlike a human, he has no heritage, no basic instincts such as love or hate. These he has yet to learn. In some respects, he is like a blank tablet. What is written upon the tablet will remain.
4: You mean he has no feelings?
5: He will learn quickly. And now, if your curiosity is satisfied... I trust you will keep my secret. If anyone discovers...
4: Open the door.
5: I beg your pardon.
4: The door, Professor.
5: Very well. Junior, come here.
6: What a monster.
1: He talks?
5: Yes. Mentally, he's about 6 years old now. What is it, son?
6: Who is that man, Papa?
4: Let me handle this. You may call me Duke, son. I've come to see you.
6: That's nice. Nobody ever comes to see me except Lola. Play with me, Duke.
4: Certainly, Junior. Oh, and Professor.
5: Yes?
4: While we're playing, you can have Lola and Miss Williams prepare my room.
5: Your room?
4: I forgot to tell you. I've decided to stay until the climate changes and I can go out again. Meanwhile, I'll have a chance to play blocks with Junior. Understand?
5: I begin to understand. You are hiding from the law.
4: As you wish. All right, Junior. Your move.
6: Let's build a bridge.
4: I have a better idea, Junior.
6: What?
4: Let's build a coffin.
6: A coffin? I don't know that word.
4: Then I'll teach you, Junior. I can see the professor has been neglecting the moral side of your education. Very sadly.

0: You shouldn't have come here, Duke.
1: Why not, my dear? Afraid of me?
0: No, afraid of myself. You're no good for me. You've always brought me trouble.
1: Except this time. This time it will be different, darling. This time I'll bring you diamonds.
0: Duke, what have you been teaching that thing?
1: Nothing, honey. I've just been playing with them. Very educational.
0: I don't believe you.
1: What's bothering you, Lola?
0: Today when I walked in there, he said to me, I know how to kill people, Lola. I'll kill you if you want me to.
1: He's learning very quickly.
0: Duke, I'm scared of that thing. It's unholy, a machine that acts like a human with a voice grinding at you, saying things you'd expect from a child.
1: You dislike him so much. Why did you take this job as his nursemaid?
0: Because I wanted to start over again. I answered an ad. The professor didn't ask questions. I would have been all right, too, if you hadn't come along.
1: I'm very glad you did tell me, darling. Because Junior is going to make us two very successful people.
0: Ha!
1: Like any child, Junior listens to what he's told.
0: Duke, I don't know what you're teaching, Junior. But I can guess. And it isn't right. It's evil.

0: Now, write on the blackboard, Junior. My name is Junior.
1: My name is Junior.
0: People are evil.
1: People are evil.
0: Evil must be destroyed.
1: Evil must be destroyed.
0: The professor is evil.
1: The professor is evil.
0: The professor must...
2: What are you doing?
0: I warned you to keep out of the nursery, Professor.
1: Go away.
2: You don't even remember me.
1: I know you. You are the professor. You want to keep me as your slave. You didn't tell me that people are evil.
2: People are not evil.
1: People are evil. They must be destroyed.
2: Stop it!
1: I am not a child any longer.
2: No, you're not a child. You're a monster.
0: Junior?
1: Yes, Duke.
0: The time is now, Junior.
1: Yes, Duke.
2: Keep away from me. Junior! Junior, don't do it! Listen to me! Junior, listen to me!
1: I did it, Duke.
3: Duke, I...
2: Horrible.
1: Can we go away now, Duke? I don't like it here anymore.
3: Duke, why did you do it?
0: The professor was in the way. We'll have to move very quickly now, Lola.
3: We?
0: Of course, if you don't plan to come along, just say so. I can have Junior write your name on his blackboard.
3: Where are we going?
0: We'll go to Charlie's.
3: With Junior?
0: With Junior.
3: Oh, Duke, you can't. I'm afraid.
0: Relax, my dear. The Duke has great plans for you two. Wouldn't you like to be independently wealthy for the rest of your life? No cares, no worries. Just good times and fine clothes all the time.
3: The only way you get that way is by inheriting a million.
0: Not when you have a fella like Junior around.
3: I'm still afraid of him.
0: Junior wouldn't hurt you. You wouldn't hurt Lola, would you, Junior?
1: I like Lola. She's pretty.
0: There, you see? He thinks you're pretty. Junior's growing up.

0: Sit down, Charlie.
1: Sure, Duke.
0: Lola and I are going to hide out here for a while. We'll need some help.
1: Listen, Duke, I'm trying to keep the cops away.
0: Sure, sure. Now listen to me. I need a casing job done.
1: Oh. Sure, sure, Duke.
0: You know the armored truck service?
1: Sure.
0: I want to know when they take the Acme deposits from Boston to Worcester.
1: Duke, you ain't thinking of a payroll truck, are you? They got cannons on those trucks. They travel in pairs. You couldn't get near one.
0: I asked you to do a casing job, Charlie.
1: Sure, Duke. Anything you say.
0: Find out what time they pass the narrowest and most deserted stretch of road.
1: Well, if you're going to pull a job like that, you'll need 50 men. You want me to get some of the boys?
0: I won't need anybody. I've got somebody.
1: Where?
0: He's out in the car.
1: Oh, what's his name, Duke? Anybody I know?
0: His name is Junior.
1: Junior? I don't know any Junior.
0: You will, Charlie. You will.

0: I'll smoke, Sam.
1: Well, thanks, Al. Whew, it sure gets hot in these armored trucks, huh?
0: You'll get used to it.
1: How much we hauling this time?
0: About $250,000.
1: Brother, could I use a hunk of that?
0: Who couldn't?
1: What's your first stop?
0: Acme National Bank. Then we unload a payroll of the Bronson Watch plant. Hey, what's that up ahead?
1: It looks like something shiny on the road.
0: Drop your spotlight.
1: Right. Holy smokes, you see what I see? It looks like a mechanical traffic cop.
0: About 8 feet tall.
1: Standing right in the middle of the highway. Maybe it's a Halloween gang, huh? Unless they're trying out robot traffic cops. Can you get past him?
0: I don't know. We'll have to slow down. Get on that gun, Sam. Let's take no chances.
1: Right.
0: I'll give it the horn.
1: Don't budge.
0: Where's our escort truck?
1: Pulled up right behind us.
0: Thing won't move.
1: Sure looks like something out of Buck Rogers, don't it?
0: That's a heck of a note blocking traffic like that. I'll have to try and get past it. Here it goes.
1: Holy smokes, it's moving. Hell, it's coming toward us.
0: Get on that gun. Give it a blast.
1: Bullets are bouncing right off it. It's still coming. Al, back up.
0: I can't. The other truck's right behind us.
1: Al, it's lifting its arm. It's going to smash our window.

0: Jeez. If I hadn't have seen it with my own eyes. Duke, we gotta quit this.
1: What's the matter, Charlie? Getting shaky?
0: The papers say he killed all four drivers. Listen, Duke, that robot is hot. We gotta get rid of it.
1: Stop your blubbering. One more good robbery.
0: You ain't gonna pull another one.
1: Why not?
0: Count me out, Duke. The law's gonna track that baby.
1: Are you quite finished, Charlie?
0: You got no heart, Duke. You're like Junior, all steel inside.
1: And you're just a big, warm-hearted slob. I suppose flowing with the milk of human kindness.
0: Well, I got nerves. I can't stand that thing, the way it looks at you with that iron face and clanking around all the time. Listen, here it comes.
1: Hello, Junior.
2: Hello, Duke.
1: I've been talking to Charlie.
2: Yes, Duke.
1: You know what I think, Junior? I think Charlie's yellow. You know what happens to people who turn yellow, don't you?
2: Yes, Duke.
1: Tell him.
2: They're evil. We have to destroy them. Huh?
1: You see, Charlie? Junior doesn't like people who sing to the police.
0: Duke, wait a minute. You know I'd never turn stooly or anything like that. I never sang to the coppers in my life. You can count
1: Junior.
0: On me. I don't want no trouble
2: Duke.
0: With you.
1: Stop him.
0: I wouldn't...
2: Yes, Duke.
0: Duke!
2: I stopped him, Duke.
1: All right. Take him down to the cellar.
3: Duke, that noise. Charlie! Junior, put him down.
1: Take him down to the cellar, Junior.
2: Yes, Duke.
3: Duke.
1: Relax, darling. Stop shaking.
3: Duke, we can't stay here. Charlie's going to be missed. He's got friends. Now we'll have the gangs after us, too.
1: Oh, come on now. Don't worry, darling. The Duke will take care of everything.
3: Where are you going?
1: Out to a travel agency to get some tickets. You and I are going to take a trip, Lola.
3: You're leaving me alone here?
1: Junior's here, too.
3: It's just it. It's being alone with that thing. Duke, I got the jitters.
1: Now, don't you worry. In 48 hours, you and I will be on our way to Switzerland with $500,000 worth of loot.
3: What about Junior?
1: Junior will be taken care of.
3: How can you get rid of him?
1: Junior will do anything I say. So I'll merely have him get into the furnace and sit there while I fill it with oil and set fire to it. Too bad the professor couldn't have stayed around to see him growing up. He's almost a man now, Junior is. But not quite as clever as a man. He'll find that out after he steps into the furnace.
3: Get rid of Junior now, Duke. Before you leave.
1: There's no time. I'll be back about 8.
3: Duke, please.
1: And be nice to Junior while I'm gone. Don't show him you're afraid of him. Goodbye, darling.
3: Goodbye, Duke.

0: What, Junior?
1: Oil me.
0: Can't you wait till Duke gets back? He always oils you.
1: I want you to oil me, Lola.
0: All right.
1: I like you to oil me, Lola.
0: Yes, Junior.
1: Lola, do you like Duke?
0: Certainly.
1: Do you like me?
0: Well, you know I do, Junior.
1: Lola?
0: What?
1: Who do you like best, me or Duke?
0: I like you both, Junior.
1: Yes, but who do you love?
0: What do you know about love, Junior?
1: In the books, man and woman love.
0: No.
1: Lola?
0: What?
1: Do you think anyone will ever love me?
0: Maybe. Some women can fall in love with anything, Junior. Even with something like Duke.
1: Why, Lola?
0: I don't know. Maybe because, well, as long as she thinks her man is the smartest and the strongest.
1: I see.
0: Where are you going?
1: To wait for Duke.
0: He won't be home for a while.
1: I'll sit in the hall and wait for him.
0: All right, Junior.
1: I want to be alone and think.
0: About what?
1: I read in a book today it was bad to kill people. What does that mean? Bad?
0: Bad? I don't know, Junior. I guess it's just a word.

0: Lola?
1: Hello, Duke.
0: Oh, it's you, Junior. Why are you sitting in the dark?
1: I was waiting for you, Duke.
0: Well, now that's a good boy, Junior.
1: Lola oiled me.
0: That's nice. I tell you what, Junior. I've got a little job for us down in the cellar. Let's go down there.
1: Now, Duke.
0: Right now, Junior.
1: All right, Duke. Are we going away soon, Duke?
0: Yes, Junior. We're going away.
1: What's in the cellar, Duke?
0: A little surprise for you, Junior. You'll find out.

0: tuned for the latest news. And now, a brief interlude of recorded dance music.
1: Duke? Is that you, Duke?
2: Hello, Lola.
1: I thought I heard Duke come in.
2: He came in.
1: Where is he?
2: Down in the cellar.
1: What's he doing?
2: Nothing.
1: Did he say he'd be up soon?
2: No.
1: Maybe you'd better go down and get him.
2: He's dead.
1: Oh, no. No, he isn't dead.
2: You said the woman loves the strongest and the smartest. Well, I'm stronger and smarter.
1: But you aren't human.
2: I'm almost human, Lola.
1: No. No, stay away.
2: Lola.
1: Don't touch me. Those metal paws, no.
2: I love you, Lola.
1: No. No.
2: I love you.
1: No. No. No. No.

0: love you.
1: The last thing she heard was the robot's harsh voice, droning it over and over again.
0: I love you. I love you. I love you.
1: And strangely enough, it did sound almost human.
2: You have just heard X-1, presented by the National Broadcasting Company in cooperation with Street and Smith, publishers of astounding science fiction. Tonight, by transcription, X-1 has brought you Almost Human, a story by Robert Bloch, adapted for radio by George Lefferts. Featured in the cast were Santos Ortega as Duke, Joan Allison as Lola, Jackie Grimes as Junior, Guy Rep as the Professor, Nat Pullen as Charlie, Joseph Julian as Al, Lynn Cook as Sam, and Merrill Joels as the radio voice. Your announcer, Fred Collins. X-1 was directed by Ken McGregor and is an NBC Radio Network production. And now, next week, when the mighty Earthmen arrive in their ships of space, courtesy and proper humility on the part of the natives is expected. But some native inhabitants are too small to be impressed. We'll see what happens to such an expedition marooned on a far planet next week at X-1.

0: And now let us join old Nancy and Satan, her wise black cat.
1: Hannah, I'm 17 year old I be today. Yes, sir. Hannah and 17 year old. Well, Satan, if these folks will just douse out their lights, we'll spin another of our little bedtime stories to ruin their night's rest. That's right. Nice and dark and cheerful now. Draw up to the fire and gaze into the embers. Gaze into them deep, and soon you'll see an island in the center of a lake in Michigan. Not so long ago, the Red Indians owned that land out there and worshiped the spirits of his waters and his skies. And they're what we're gonna hear about tonight. The spirits of the lake. The spirits of the lake.

0: Those filthy Indians intend to keep that racket going all night?
1: Surely their chanting doesn't annoy you, Dick. I was just thinking how weirdly beautiful it sounded coming across the water.
0: Beautiful.
1: Oh, I'm sorry you don't like it. You'll hear it every evening, as long as the new moon casts its reflection on the lake.
0: It's a pleasant prospect.
1: You're terribly bored here, aren't you?
0: Oh, naturally I'm bored. I'm not accustomed to living in a wilderness where I see no one but stupid savages all day. Now you say I'll have to listen to them all night.
1: But the reason I purchased this island so close to the Indian reservation was because I thought you'd find their customs interesting and picturesque. Roger, why don't you take a trip east? Then come back to me when you're over your restlessness.
0: Fine idea, that would be. My friends would crucify me for leaving you alone.
1: Is that the only reason you stay here with me? You do love me, don't you?
0: I'm married to you. Husbands are supposed to love their wives. I'm in no mood for romance this evening.
1: I don't suppose an invalid can expect her husband to be in a mood for romance, ever. But I won't be an invalid much longer, dear. I'm getting better every day. It's really very seldom that I cough any more like that, but in a little while I'll be completely well and we can return to New York together or travel in Europe, anything you want to do. Oh, I mean to give you such a good time to make up for the dreary months you've spent out here because of me.
0: Thanks for reminding me that to have a good time, I'm dependent on your money.
1: I didn't mean that. You know I didn't.
0: Oh, all right. Let's not talk any more about you and me.
1: No. We don't seem able to talk of you and me.
0: God. If I have to listen to that savage caterwauling much longer, I'll go stark raving mad.
1: Perhaps if you know the reason for the chanting, it might interest you a little. Two Horses told me all about it this afternoon. You know, he's the old Indian who comes to see our housekeeper. She's his cousin, I think. And, Roger, it's the funniest thing, but they call me White Goose.
0: Well, what about the chanting?
1: Oh, yes. Well, it's a ceremony the tribes hold each year at this time to appease the spirits of the lake. The Nebenorbegs, they call them. This is a holy lake to the Indians, you know. And they say that if anyone affronts it or harms its friends, the Nebenorbegs take terrible vengeance. Two Horses spoke so convincingly of its terrors, I made a peace offering.
0: Peace offering? What do you mean?
1: I cast a bouquet of flowers on its water and said a prayer Two Horses taught me.
0: No wonder he calls you White Goose. Another month in this wilderness and you'll be going about clothed in a blanket.
1: Roger.
0: No, I'm going out. I'll prowl around in the canoe and try to work my nerves off. Nama can sit with you. You'll enjoy her Indian grunting more than you would my conversation anyway. Now, Nama. Nama.
2: Huh?
0: Come in here with Mrs. Benton. I'm going out.
2: Huh? We come.
1: Roger, why not take me with you in the canoe?
0: Oh.
1: We haven't been together on the lake in a week.
0: Some other time, not now. Don't wait up for me. I may be late. Good night.
1: Roger, wait.
0: Well?
1: You're not going to the Johansson's farm again.
0: What do you mean, again?
1: Why, I know it's quite all right, dear, but, well, there's been a little talk about you and that girl there.
0: Oh, there has, eh? I'm having an affair with Hilda Johansson, I suppose.
1: Oh, no, dear, no.
0: Oh, so that's what you have in your mind. It isn't bad enough that I have to be cooped up with you among these dirty Indians, but now I mustn't even look at a decent-looking white woman.
1: Roger.
0: Oh, how I hate it all. This beastly island, these stupid savages, this slimy lake. How I hate...
1: George!
0: Oh, I didn't say I hated you. I'll see you later. Good night.
1: Oh, no. Poor White Goose. My husband doesn't mean anything when he speaks angrily to me, Nama. He's really a very good man underneath.
2: Oh, he'd better be good if he go out on lake.
1: What do you mean?
2: You give flower to lake today. You say Injun prayer. Nebenorbegs, now your friend.

0: Hilda. Hilda, I'm mad, insane about you. Why do you hold me off like this?
1: Because you haven't any right to be insane about me. You're a married man.
0: Oh, we're not children. You know I don't care a hang about my wife. Besides, it's only a question of time before she... Well...
1: Before she'll die, you mean?
0: Yes. She thinks she's getting better. The doctors don't tell her what they tell me. In the moment I'm free, I'll marry you, Hilda. I swear I will. I can't wait for you till then. I've got to have you, Hilda.
1: Let me go. You'll only have me as your wife. I told you that before.
0: Well, if you really mean it, why don't you stop making a fool of me? Why don't you stop meeting him here but this late each night? Playing with me as a cat does with a mouse.
1: Because I hope you'll not always be a mouse, but a man. And take what he wants.
0: What do you mean?
1: Simply that if you're so mad about me as you say, you'll not let a woman that you hate stand between us any longer.
0: Well, what can I do? Divorce is out of the question.
1: Of course. And our money would be taken from you.
0: Oh, I'm not thinking only of money.
1: I'm not thinking only of divorce.
0: What are you thinking of?
1: Of how mistaken doctors are sometimes. Your wife may live for years. Unless an accident should happen.
0: An accident?
1: On this lake, for instance. It's very deep. And there are sharp rocks near the surface that can rip a canoe to pieces. You might be paddling with her in the moonlight, not knowing those rocks were near. You told me your wife don't swim. She might drown before you could save her.
0: You're suggesting...
1: I'm only talking. But if such an accident should happen, you'd inherit all her money. Have me for your wife.
0: No. No, no. I won't. I couldn't.
1: You are a mouse, not a man. I'm going.
0: No, Hilda, wait. Hilda, don't leave
1: I'm
0: me.
1: Leaving you for
0: oh,
1: good.
0: Oh, no, Hilda.
1: Oh, listen, you fool. I'm not satisfied to be just the daughter of a Swedish farmer. I want money. I want to live in a fine house like your wife has built in the center of this lake. I want to be a lady and swell it over people who despise me now because I'm poor. All my life I've dreamed of that, and I'm going to have it, for I have youth and looks and brains. If you don't give me what I want, somebody else will. You say I've played with you? Well, I play no longer. You won't see me anymore. Goodbye.
0: No, no, no, no. Don't say that. Come back. Hilda, Hilda. Hilda, I can't lose you. I'm mad about you. Hilda. Wait.
1: Well?
0: As you say, an accident might happen.
1: Accidents are common.
0: You will marry me if my wife should die.
1: I'll marry you when your wife is dead.
2: Oh, Roger, it's wonderful to be on the lake with you again. It's been so long since we've been in the canoe together. I feel as though we were on a second honeymoon. Aren't you enjoying it too, dear?
0: Yes. Yes.
2: Oh, the world has never seemed so lovely as it does tonight. Isn't that distant chanting restful? You haven't complained about it this evening, so it must make you feel as I do. It sounds the prayer it really is, a prayer for the dying.
0: Yes. Is that what they're singing? A death song?
2: Yes. This is Indian summer, the moon of falling leaves, of dying things.
0: Moon of falling leaves. Of dying things.
2: Dear, why you're frightfully nervous tonight. Your hands are shaking as they work the paddle.
0: No, I'm all right.
2: You're not. You're so unhappy here. But soon we'll go back east. We'll only come to the island for a day each year, so that I can renew my offering to the spirits of the lake. I've taken the Nabeg very seriously, you see. For I'm under their protection now, according to Naaman's two horses. Oh, dear. Oh, be careful where you guide us. We're close to the sharp rocks the Indians call the Spirit Talons. They say the road to the villages of the happy dead lead over such rocks as that. Rocks with a knife-like edge, on which only the good can keep their footing. The bad fall off into an abyss of eternal torment.

0: spirits of the lake is gonna punish that fellow.
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0: Now let us join old Nancy and Satan, her wise black cat.
1: Hunter and 5 year old I be today. Yes, sir. Hunter and 5 year old. 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Douse out them lights. Old Nancy's yarn sound best when heard in gloom and shadow. 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What we leave off? Oh, yes. We told about that married couple who was living on an island in a spirit-haunted lake, a tribe of Indians worshipped. The wife, who was an invalid, was pretty friendly with the Indians, and they taught her to make friends with the Neva Norbegs, which is their name for their water spirit. Well, sir, her husband went a northwest and fell in love with a girl named Hilda, and this Hilda gave him the idea of drowning his wife so he'd inherit her money and be free to marry again. And as we left off our story, that's just what this no-good fella went and done, making it look as if her death was accidental. Now draw up to the fire and gaze into the embers. 2 years has passed since that fella killed his wife, and now he's married to the other woman. Gaze into the embers deep. Soon you'll see him sitting in a stateroom on a railroad train. Soon you'll hear more about the spirits of the lake. The spirits of the lake.

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1: Anyone would think something was going to happen to you on the island, the way you're whining about going back there.
2: Oh, I don't want to go back there, Hilda. If you were anything but a human cake of ice, you'd understand my feelings about the place.
1: What a durable conscience you have. After 2 long years, the accidental death of your former wife bothers you as much as ever.
2: Hilda, for God's sake, don't talk like that.
1: Oh, don't worry. I hardly think anyone is listening at our stateroom door. You fooled the law for so long, it's not apt to get wise to you now.
2: Oh, won't you ever let me forget? It was all your fault anyway. You planned it. You drove me
1: to it. I had nothing to do with it. I wasn't even there. In fact, I know nothing about it.
2: Oh, God.
1: Snap out of this and get our bags together for the porter. If my folks are at the station to meet us, I don't want them to see you looking like a frightened cur.
2: Hilda, couldn't we stay with your family while we're here instead of on the island?
1: Live in a dinky farmhouse when I can swell it over the neighbors in that big house on the island? I guess not.
2: But, Hilda, I've told you I'd buy you a nicer place somewhere else. Hilda, I'll buy you anything you want, but don't make me go back
1: there. You could
2: there.
1: Buy me the most expensive mansion on Park Avenue and wouldn't give me the kick of living on that island, owning that big house there, swelling it over the people who knew me when I was poor. You kept it from me for 2 years, but now at last I'm going to have it.
2: You don't understand.
1: Oh, yes, I do. It isn't just conscience that troubles you. You're afraid of the place, afraid of an Indian superstition.
2: No,
1: Your other wife made you believe there were spirits in that lake. Some sort of Indian goblins who'd make you pay for what you did to her. You said she called upon them as she sank beneath the water.
0: Yes. With her last breath, she called on them to I'll go with you, Hilda. Just let's not talk anymore about it.
1: All right. We're coming in. If my family are waiting here, they can drive us to Two Horses' place and he can row us to the island. Get those bags together.
0: Coming back in Indian summer. Moon, all moon.
1: What about it?
0: Time. 2 years.
1: Oh, quiet. Who's there?
3: Hold him, ma'am. We've come to your station.
1: We're ready. Open the door and help him get the bags.
0: Yes. Moon of falling leaves. The time of dying things.
1: The house looks simply great, Norma. Never knew it had been vacant for 2 years the way you've kept it. I've been over every inch, Roger, and it's spotless. This squaw's worth a raise in wages. You like me for a boss, old woman, huh?
0: Norma, your people are singing their prayer to the spirits of the lake.
1: Mm. It's from the moon of falling leaves.
0: Yes, I know. And of dying things.
1: Me go now. Oh, run along. Two Horses is waiting for you in his rowboat. Mind you bring back everything I'm sending you for, too.
2: Oh, Norma, wait a minute. Is the canoe in good shape? If we wanted to leave the island.
1: What do you mean, if we want to leave the island?
2: Hilda, I
3: canoe all right.
1: Go on, get out.
3: Me go.
1: Haven't you any sense at all? The way you've acted since we landed here, even those stupid Indians know you're scared to death of the place. You want them to suspect the reason why?
0: Oh, I think they've always suspected. Now we're alone here. You and me.
1: Well, what of it? Let's get out of this kitchen. You better lay down a while and see if you can pull yourself together.
0: I'll try. Wait till I put down this window. I can't stand that noise of those drums, that chanting.
1: Oh, I'm not crazy about it myself. Looks like a storm is blowing up. Come into the living room.
2: Living room. No, Hilda. I can't go in.
1: Oh, I forgot that's where they brought her when they found her in the lake.
2: Yes, they laid her on the divan in there. I had to go in and look at her. Hilda, you think I'm mad to believe there may be spirits in these waters, as the Indians say. Spirits who love Bernice, who would punish those who hurt her. There was something queer about the way they brought her from that lake.
1: What do you mean?
2: It was as though the lake had taken care of her.
1: Taken care of her?
2: Yes. You know the slime that coats its surface in this month of falling leaves? green, filthy slime that rises from the bottom and covers all it touches. Bernice's clothes were sodden. Weeds were entangled in her matted hair. The ugly slime had never touched her. The lake had not defiled the one who loved it.
1: What a booby you are. Your mind is so filled with crazy notions about the place, you're only a step above a lunatic. Now that you're here and can see for yourself there's nothing to be afraid of, you may come to your senses. Come on. We're going in that living room.
2: Oh, you must be right. There can't be anything to be afraid of.
1: Of course there isn't. Come on.
2: Hilda, wait.
1: What's the matter?
2: Thought I heard a cough.
1: Cough?
2: Yes. There it is again.
1: There's someone in that room. Well, now, who?
2: Wait. Don't open that door.
1: What's the matter with you? You're white as a sheet.
2: Hilda, that's the way she used to cough.
1: You're crazy. It's probably Nama. She's come back in the house by the other door.
2: Look out the window. Nana's with two horses in the middle of the lake.
1: Well, that's funny. I don't see how anyone else could be in the house. I inspected every room.
2: There's the cough again.
1: I'll soon find out who's doing it.
2: Hilda, don't open that door.
1: Get out of my way, you coward. Oh, I thought so. The room is empty.
2: Empty. There's the cough again.
1: It's from the next room.
2: Don't leave me, Hilda. Oh,
1: this room is empty, too.
2: Oh, thank God.
1: Funny that we both should have heard that cough. Oh, you've talked so much, you've got me imagining things.
2: Yeah, maybe we imagined it.
1: It's going to rain. You know how damp it's grown suddenly?
2: Very damp. Suddenly.
1: Where did that come from?
2: What?
1: A moment ago, this room was clean as a pin.
2: What do you see?
1: Look there on my rug. A patch of... it's slime.
2: Green slime. In the bottom of the lake.
1: That squaw didn't clean
2: it. No, it wasn't there a moment ago. You just said yourself.
1: Oh, I must have overlooked it.
2: Hilda, look, there's more.
1: That spot wasn't there before. And there's another patch on the divan.
2: Slime. Green slime from the bottom of the lake. Hilda, the spot on the divan is growing larger.
1: It is spreading. What's causing it?
2: That divan is where they laid her when...
1: Stop that! There's a natural explanation for this. We've got to find
2: it. Patch of slime fell on my hand.
1: From where?
2: I don't know. It's falling all around us. Hilda, spot on the divan.
1: It's still growing.
2: It's water soaked all over. It's on the day she lay there.
1: Well, she's dead and buried. It's from something else.
2: That cough again. She's here, though. We can't see her.
1: Oh, no, I won't believe that.
2: Water's oozing from the walls. And slime. Slime. Green slime.
1: It's coming from the plumbing. Rain from something next.
2: No, it's from the lake. The lake is going to punish us. I knew it would if we came back.
1: Well, I had nothing to do with it. It was you who killed her.
2: It was you who made me. On the couch.
1: A woman's body.
2: Hers. As I saw it when they brought her in.
1: Let me out of here. Let me out.
2: Yes. Run. Run.
1: To the canoe. Get me off this island.
2: This way. Oh, God, but if we leave the land, the lake will get us.
1: It is nothing against me. I didn't do anything. More slime fell on me. It's dripping from the tree.
2: Yes. It's falling all against it. It's falling on both of us. On you as well as me. Slime, ugly slime from the bottom of the lake.
1: The canoe. The canoe at last. Shove off.
2: No, not on that lake. That's what it wants. To get me on the water.
1: Please don't stand here.
2: I won't go on that lake.
1: Ah! Look behind us.
2: Bernice. The woman that we killed.
1: Shove off. Get away. She's coming toward
2: yes.
1: us.
2: Yes. Her cold, wet arms are reaching out for me.
1: Paddle.
2: Yes.
1: She's reached the water's edge.
2: For the hair all matted, dripping from the lake. The slime that covers us has not defiled her.
1: Get me away. Use all your strength. Paddle. Paddle.
2: Paddle. Snapped in two.
1: No.
2: It was eaten through by worms. Worms from the lake.
1: No, we're drifting. No, we're going too fast.
2: Something is pulling us through the water. Something we can't see.
1: We're going toward the rock.
2: Yes, the spirit's talons. The road to death leads over rocks like that, she told me. Only the good can keep their footing on them. The bad fall off into eternal torment.
1: I'm not going to be dashed against them. I'm going to save myself. I'm going to swim.
2: You can't save yourself. She prayed the lake to punish us. It will never let us go.
1: Ah, help! Help! Something's dragging me down.
2: Spirits of the lake. The Nibanobe.
1: Help!
2: The rocks. The road to death. Eternal torment. Cold hands. Pulling me down to the slime at the bottom. Bernice. You prayed the lake to punish. Slime. The slime that spared her will cover me forevermore.

Well, Satan, the moral of this story is that crime don't pay. Especially if you lives around an Indian lake. For if the law don't get you, then the spirits will. Come see me next time I has a birthday, and we'll have another 30 yarn to spin you.

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14: Well, and how do you do, friends of the inner sanctum? This is Raymond, your host of the Squeaking Door. Come right in. What are you staring at? Oh, him. Oh, he won't hurt you. He's been dead for years. He came here with our first program. Said nothing could scare him. I've been using him for a doorstop ever since. Have to get a new one, though. His bones are showing through.

0: My friend, did you know that this is a bad winter for our ghost friends? Oh, my, yes. There aren't enough sheets to go around, and lots of them have horrible colds. They float around just coughing and coughing their heads on. Are you all set? The Coast of Maine Express is already an hour out of Boston. It's noon of a windy November day as the New England landscape flashes past. On the train, the crowds of servicemen doting mothers, babies, salesmen, and a man who was this day acquitted of murder because the police couldn't find the body. Richard Fenner sits alone, the suspicion of a smile tugging at thin lips that whisper what his eyes follow on the paper he reads.
1: Body of Ole Sventhorg, color chemist of Satan's Point, Maine, still unfound. Sventhorg was known to be developing a paint formula, making it possible for colorblind people to see reds and greens as normal people see them. It is believed that the chemist had the final notes for his successful formula on his person. Richard Fenner, youthful assistant, on whom Sventhorg tested his pigment, admitted he may have killed Sventhorg in a fit of temporary insanity induced by the experiment. He was found in a dazed condition with blood on his hands on the day of the chemist's death.
2: Hello, friend. Anybody sitting here? No? Good. Have a peanut?
1: No, thank you.
2: Best food in the world, peanuts. Always eat them. Name's Boss, friend. Jess the Boss. Travel for Goodman's Textile. Don't feel like talking, huh? Got some thinking to do? Well, that's all right. I'll just read a while.
1: I've done my thinking. So many things to think about. So much for Anna and me to remember. It had been hard to convince Anna at first. Easy enough for me to say, we have to get rid of Ole. But Ole was Anna's brother. We talked it over on the cliff near the land. We have to, Anna. We have to go through with it.
3: Oh, Richard, there must be some other way.
1: The way things are now, everything's hopeless. You know that. With the paint formula cleared, we can be married.
3: Richard, I love you so much. I'd do anything for us. But this is...
1: Murder? Huh. You needn't look at it that way, darling. So far as you're concerned, Ole will just disappear.
3: But suppose something goes wrong. Suppose you're convicted.
1: Not a chance. You can't convict a man for murder until you find the body. And they'll never find Ole. We must, Anna, we must.
3: Very well, Richard. When? When will you...
1: The moment Ole finishes the formula. It's almost ready now. I'll have to do it that instant to make my alibi hold. Today, tomorrow, soon, anyhow. Everything else is ready.
3: I love you above everything else in the world, Richard. I love you enough for even...
2: Have a peanut, friend? No. Oh, snoozing, huh? Traveling on trains makes some people sleepy. Not me. Been on trains all my life. Never get sleepy. Going far?
1: Satan's Point, Maine.
2: Satan's Point? Never heard of it. Must be a devil of a small place. What I said. Satan's Point. Devil of a small place. Good, huh? Have a peanut? Devil of a place. Devil of a place. Devil of a place.
1: Devil of a place. Devil of a place. Devil of a place. Devil of a place. We went over every detail again and again until our story was perfect. A lot depended on the story we constructed. A lot depended on telling it well. I told it well. To the police in Maine and to the alienists in Boston. I started the story with the morning of October 11th in Ole's laboratory.
4: I hold on. This is my last mixture. It will be ready in a few minutes, and I want your eyes to be well rested.
1: Think you've got it this time, Ole?
4: Now, there's no longer any doubt. When these pigments are mixed, I will paint a square board. It will look like a dirty green to my eyes.
1: And to mine?
4: To yours, and those of millions of others who are colorblind. Red. Red that you have only imagined till now. Red of the rose, red of a sunset, red of fire, red of blood.
1: I put the blindfold on. I could sense Ole's tenseness. He'd worked 15 years to make this moment arrive.
4: This is from all I can see. A miracle is about to take place. But I confess to one great fear.
1: What's that, Ole?
4: I'm not afraid the formula is wrong. I'm afraid for you.
1: For me?
4: Yes. I have to warn you, Richard. I don't know. No one knows what mental reaction takes place when a person who's never seen color before suddenly does.
1: You mean that I could be affected?
4: You could be. You see, red excites even normal people. It vibrates in the brain. With you...
1: Let's have a look, Ole.
4: Now, Richard, when you take the blindfold off, look straight ahead of you. The board is right before your eyes. Look, Richard, and when you do, start talking right away. I want your immediate reaction.
1: Okay, here goes.
4: Look. See, Richard. Look, it's red. Look. Hey, talk, Richard, talk.
1: Something I couldn't. It's hard enough to recall the little that I do. I was staring straight ahead of me at a square board. Nothing happened for a brief instant. And then I caught my breath sharply. My eyes dried. They burned. I closed them, but the patch of exquisite color seared my brain. A single hot, flashing stab of pain pierced my hip. And then I felt a surging power, a physical power, grip me. And Ole's voice reached me, jabbed at me. My whole being seemed to focus on his voice. I had to choke it off. I vividly recall reaching for him across something and finding his throat. And then... Then nothing more. Nothing but the breaking of glass and a sensation of violent action. Motion and action that lasted long after the voice stopped. Then I felt cold air lashing. I was carrying something limp and heavy. There's a point of rock outside the house. It juts over the sea. I stood there for I don't know how long. The first clear thing I recall is identifying Anna's voice coming towards me.
3: Richard! Richard! Darling, what are you doing? Richard! Your hands!
1: Something died in me. I sank to the ground, moaning.
4: Anna. Anna, I'm afraid.

0: That was my story. That's what I told them all. They didn't believe me.
1: So what? They didn't find Ole.
0: Anna told her own story as well, about coming back from town in the station wagon, finding me on the rock with blood in my hands. In the time they searched the house and the grounds, they came close, too close, just once. It was the day they gave up the search. I was standing in the yard with the guard when the inspector called me over to the little meat house near the cliff. Well, they'd been through it before, but the inspector held something in his hand.
2: You sure in your days, meanderings, you didn't come near this meat house, Fenner?
0: Well, I can't be sure of anything, Inspector. I don't think so. Why?
2: There's no felt hat I overlooked before. Got the initials O.S. stamped in it.
0: Holy hat. I left it out. Was our whole plan going to be upset by a hat?
2: Well, Fenner?
0: It's Ole. He always wore it out here when he worked on his meat.
2: No? And the blood on the brim?
0: Well, look around you for the answer to that one. Ole was proud of his larder. He just hung 2 quarters of beef the other day for aging. Right over there, see? It was fresh killed stock. Blood probably came from that.
2: Yeah, I know the blood tested anyhow. All right, Fenner. You can go back now.
0: I walked away a little elated. Habit's a funny thing. It plays tricks, even on detectives. People are used to thinking of violence.

0: Well, Frank, this is your stuff, I guess.
1: Yes, this is it. I'm sorry I was such a poor traveling companion.
0: Oh, that's all right. I feel that way myself sometimes. Have some peanuts?
1: No, thanks.
2: So long.
1: Anna!
3: Oh, darling.
1: Oh, please.
3: Oh, I'm so glad to see you. Everything went just as you said it would, didn't it? And now you're free.
1: Free, but not safe yet, baby. Don't talk yet. Let's get in the station wagon first.

0: None of the papers believed our story, did they?
1: No, and it's just as well. Makes tonight's work easier.
0: But there are so many things I don't understand. Isn't there some other way we could...
1: No. And it's just as well you don't know everything, Anna. There's less chance of your making a slip.
0: It seems to me that I'm in this as deeply as you are.
1: All right, all right. I'll tell you this much. The papers played up the fact that Ole had the final formula on his person when he was killed. The formula we thought was on the lab table, right?
0: Yes.
1: Well, that leaves two things I have to do. I have to search Ole's clothing for this thing, and, well, the other thing should be obvious.
0: Oh, don't, Richard. You talk about those things so coldly.
1: Well, it's a cold subject, isn't it? I see the house now. Put your lights off. Did you make the phone call I told you to?
0: Yes, the man said all arrangements had been carefully made. He said the rest was up to you.
1: Oh, you wasn't kidding. Okay, pull up by the garage. Don't look around you as we walk into the house.
0: Oh, I'm not as calm as I thought I'd be.
1: You've got nothing to be afraid of, darling. Unless you believe in spirits.
0: Richard, let's do what has to be done and go.
1: Did you have that extra tea made for the meat house?
0: Yes, it is.
1: Good. Now, do just as I tell you. My life depends on it. You stand at the kitchen door with the lights off, and you won't take your eyes off the meat house for one second.
0: That's right.
1: The meat house door will be open so you can see me working. The lantern will make it light enough. Right now, I'm going to stand in front of the only window in the room we left the blind up on. While I'm there, you go get the dummy we had made to look like you. Put it in a chair in the position you're in now. Got that?
0: Yes.
1: All right, get the dummy. It's in the linen closet.

0: Are you sure it's arranged naturally?
1: It looks a lot more natural and comfortable than I am.
0: Good. Now crawl below the window level into the kitchen. Set?
1: All set.
0: Here's the revolver. Now stay in the shadows while I light the lantern and leave. And then stand in the door as I told you to. And remember to watch the meat house. Scared?
1: Yes, but I'll do my part. Don't worry. Just be careful and hurry.
0: Well, this gruesome business will be over soon, baby, and it's worth it. What are a few days of this compared to what's in store for
1: us? I know. But hurry.
0: Well, this is it. Now I must work carefully. The meat house. Boy, this metal's cold. I'll bet Ole is, too. Now, let's see. Put the lantern here. So. And it's the three sacks on the meat hooks on the left side. Heavy. Seem heavier than when I put them up. I'll start on this one. My knife. Yeah, closer here. Now, let's see. It'd be the inside coat pocket. Yes. Yes, here it is. Here's the... You.
2: Hello, friend. Have a peanut?
0: You were on...
2: That's right. I was on the train. I got on because you did. And I got off because you did.
3: Small world, huh?
0: Yes, isn't it? Let's see. Didn't you say your name was Jasper Botts?
2: Yeah. Good memory you've got. I see you finally remembered where you hid poor Svendtog's remains.
0: What do you want, Botts?
2: See? I can crack peanuts with one hand. Good, huh? Just telling you, in case you think it might spoil my aim. For your little partner in crime sitting comfortably back in the house, waiting for you to finish your business here.
0: What do you want, Potts?
2: You and the formula, my friend. I followed your case very carefully. When I first read about you in the papers, I said to myself, now there's a very clever young operator. He's fibbing when he says he threw Svendtog's body into the sea.
0: So?
2: So. Wouldn't take a chance and it's turning up on some shore. That would convict you. No body. No murderer, fella.
0: You're right, Pat.
2: Then when I read that Svendtog's formula was on him when you murdered him, I knew you'd have to get it from the body before, destroying the corpus delicti. Simple?
0: Mm-hmm. All right, Pat. Put the cuffs on and let's go.
2: Oh, gosh. I see you don't understand. I'm not a detective. And you're not going anywhere. Anymore. All I want is the formula.
0: Oh. That's how it is.
2: Mm-hmm. That's how it is.
0: Why?
2: Why what? Why am I going to kill you? Of course, that's life insurance for him. My business. Why do I want the formula? Well, I tried to buy it from Svendtog about a month ago. We knew we had it just about finished, but he turned me down. So?
0: So you read about the murder, figured out that I was after it, and now you want to take it away from me. It's pretty low, Pat.
2: Yeah. Well, you see, I can get a much better price for it than you can. Some friends of mine think it would be a valuable asset in counter-camouflage, making targets in this country. Clever, huh?
1: Don't move a muscle, Mr. Bart.
2: No.
1: That little round thing in your neck is the muzzle of a .38. Just open your fingers very slowly and drop the gun. That's it. Now stand still. All right, Richard.
4: Good girl. Now I'm taking over, Bart. Nice Luger your friends gave you.
2: Mm-hmm. It is a nice gun. I hope you won't hang me on those hooks. And
4: oh, no. No, I've got other plans for you. Oh. Annie, you feel all right?
1: Yes, I'm all right. Just that thing on the floor.
0: Yeah, I know. Well, don't look, darling. We're going back to the house now. And look, Botts, no brakes, please. You'd make a heavy corpse to drag from here.
3: Very cozy little room. Tired and everything, huh?
0: Okay, darling, make your phone call.
5: Hello?
1: Hello, Mr. Walsh?
5: Yes, we've been watching. You've got him?
1: Yes, you can tell your men to close in on the house now.
0: That was Mr. Walsh of the FBI, friend.
6: Piece of work all the way through, Richard.
0: Yes, sir. My first and last case, Walt.
6: Well, we don't use...
3: ...of the, was...
6: Good piece of work all the way through, Richard.
0: Yes, sir. My first and last case, Walt.
6: Well, we don't use...
1: Walt?
5: Yes, we've been watching. You've got him?
1: Yes, you can tell your men to close in on the house now.
0: That was Mr. Walsh of the FBI, friend. And look, Botts, no brakes, please. You'd make a heavy corpse to drag from here.
3: Well, that's a very cozy little room. Tired and everything, huh?
0: Okay, darling, make your phone call.
1: That's it. Now stand still. All right, Richard.
0: Good girl. Now I'm taking over, Botts. Nice Luger your friends gave you.
3: Mm-hmm. It is a nice gun. I hope you won't hang me on those hooks. And
0: oh, no. No, I've got other plans for you. Oh. Annie, you feel all right?
1: Yes, I'm all right. Just that thing on the floor.
0: Yeah, I know. Well, don't look, darling. We're going back to the house now. And look, Botts, no brakes, please. You'd make a heavy corpse to drag from here.
3: Well, that's a very cozy little room. Tired and everything, huh?
0: Okay, darling, make your phone call.
5: Hello?
1: Hello, Mr. Walsh?
5: Yes, we've been watching. You've got him?
1: Yes, you can tell your men to close in on the house now.
0: That was Mr. Walsh of the FBI, friend.
6: Good piece of work all the way through, Richard.
0: Yes, sir. My first and last case, Walsh.
6: Well, we don't use...
0: Going back to the house.
3: Release, no matter how long. Tired and everything, huh?
0: Okay, darling, make your phone call. Good girl. Now I'm taking over, Botts. Nice Luger your friends gave you.
3: Mm-hmm. It is a nice gun. I hope you won't hang me on those hooks. And
0: oh, no. No, I've got other plans for you. Oh. Annie, you feel all right?
1: Yes, I'm all right. Just that thing on the floor.
0: Yeah, I know. Well, don't look, darling. We're going back to the house now. And look, Botts, no brakes, please. You'd make a heavy corpse to drag from here.
3: Well, that's a very cozy little room. Tired and everything, huh?
0: Okay, darling, make your phone call.
5: Hello?
1: Hello, Mr. Walsh?
5: Yes, we've been watching. You've got him?
1: Yes, you can tell your men to close in on the house now.
0: That was Mr. Walsh of the FBI, friend.
6: Good piece of work all the way through, Richard.
0: Yes, sir. My first and last case, Walsh.
6: Well, we don't use...
0: Back.
3: No.
5: Yes, we've been watching. You've got him?
1: Yes, you can tell your men to close in on the house now.
0: That was Mr. Walsh of the FBI, friend.
6: first piece of work all the way through, Richard.
4: Yes, sir. My first and last case, Walt.
6: Well, we don't use...
1: All right.
6: Suspiciously.
4: And look, Botts, no brakes, please. You'd make a heavy corpse to drag from here.
2: Wow, that's a very cozy little room.
1: The muzzle of a .38. Just open your fingers very slowly and drop the gun. That's it. Now stand still. All right, Richard.
4: Good girl.
7: The Mummers in the little theater of the air.

0: stories and murders, too. The hermit knows of them all. Turn out your lights. Turn them out. Ah, have you heard the story? The author of murder, eh? Then listen while the hermit tells you the story.
1: Hazel Clinton, well, I'm glad to see you. Come in, sit down. Let me look at you. Ah, it's good to see you again.
2: It's good to see you again, too.
1: Only seen you once since your marriage. Where do you and Lyman hide out? And how is that author husband of yours, anyway?
2: Well, it's your fault you haven't seen us. Been invited 3 times, you know.
1: Ham couldn't get away. Besides, why do you live way out in the wilderness? Hazel, you're not ill. Or are you?
2: No, Dr. Russell. It isn't I.
1: Bob, not Dr. Russell to you, my dear.
2: It's easier to call you Dr. Russell on a call like this.
1: What can I do for you, Hazel? Here, want a smoke? Have a cigarette.
2: Thanks.
1: There now.
2: I came to talk to you about Lyman.
1: Yes? Is he ill, Hazel?
2: It's worse than that. I don't know what it is, but it's something dreadful. Terrible, I know.
1: You tell me the best you can.
2: Well, at first, when we moved out in the country, he seemed so happy. He was busy writing a new novel.
1: And he had you there with him?
2: Yes. I thought that should make him happy. He'd made me rush the marriage so.
1: Married 2 months before you planned to be, weren't you?
2: Yes. But then, several months after we'd been out in the country, Lyman began to act very strange. Very strange.
1: What do you mean?
2: Well, at first I thought it was fear of something. I don't know what. And then he began to sit in the library. All night long.
1: Writing, you mean?
2: Some, perhaps. But when he'd come upstairs early in the morning, he'd look like someone who had undergone a terrible struggle. An ordeal. His face would be white and chalky. His eyes would jerk and his lips tremble.
1: How long has this been going on?
2: For a month now. Oh, it's terrible. Something's driving him mad. Whatever it is, it'll kill him.
1: Hazel, I don't know what to say. I can't say anything right offhand. But you know, my dear, writers. Well, anyway, Lyman has always been rather a peculiar chap. Normal, of course. Normal as any of us.
2: He's not normal now. Changed. He's not the same. Oh, you've got to do something.
1: Can you get him to come and see me?
2: No. That's the trouble. I can't. He won't leave the house for a day. I've begged him to get out, but he won't.
1: Tell him you were coming to see me?
2: Oh, mercy, no. Just in town, shopping.
1: And you want me to come to him? Is that it?
2: Exactly.
1: Without his knowing, I'm making a professional call.
2: Yes. I want you to come for the weekend, and while there, see if you can do anything for him.
1: I'm not a psychiatrist, honey. I may advise pills when he needs a change of air.
2: Oh, I know you. You'll do the right thing. When can you come?
1: Well, want me this weekend? Tomorrow?
2: Indeed, I do.
1: I think I can get away this weekend. I will. I'll be there.
2: Oh, fine. I feel better already. About Lyman, I mean. I know you can help him if anyone can.
1: Now, don't put too much faith in a doddering old surgeon, my dear.
2: Oh, you're the best physician in the world, because I have faith in you. I'll be expecting you for dinner tomorrow.
1: Hazel, this has been a splendid dinner. I've really eaten more than I ought.
2: Oh, it's nice to see a man relish a meal. Lyman rarely eats.
3: I was going to tell you, Bob, that I have no appetite. But it isn't true.
2: Lyman, you know it is. Why, night after night, he leaves the table scarcely touching his plate.
3: It isn't true, I tell you.
1: Well, perhaps Lyman is more sensible than I am. Now, I know too hearty a meal isn't good for me. Particularly at night. I don't recommend it to my patients, but like all who preach, I don't practice my own teachings.
2: Like the shoemaker's children who go without shoes?
1: Something like that.
2: Well, if you finished your coffee, shall we go to the drawing room?
1: Fine. Now, Lyman, how about telling me about your new novel? What's the theme?
3: I haven't been writing lately.
2: But he has to soon. He's promised his publishers that it'd be ready in a month.
3: Don't remind me what I have to do. I'll have it ready.
1: I'm sure you will. With Hazel here for inspiration, it ought to go fast.
3: Shall we go to the drawing room, then?
2: Yes. This way, Bob.
1: Beautiful here. Beautiful, then. Hazel, this is a lovely home you have out here in the country.
2: I'm glad you like it.
1: Quiet and peaceful, too. Ought to be a writer's paradise.
2: Oh, here, Bob, sit in this chair. I'm sure you'll find it comfortable.
1: Thank you.
2: Where are you going to sit, Lyman?
3: If you'll excuse me, I think I'll go to the library. I have some work to do.
1: Don't let me annoy you, Lyman, or keep you from work.
2: But I thought you'd like to visit with Bob.
3: I tell you, I have work to do.
1: All right, of course we'll excuse you.
3: Yes, I have work to do.
2: Will you join us later?
3: Perhaps. No, don't wait for me. It's getting late. I'm sure Bob will want to retire soon.
2: Oh, but it's early yet, Lyman.
3: All the same, don't wait for me.
2: Well, what do you think?
1: I don't know what to think.
2: He does act strange, doesn't he?
1: Yes.
2: He isn't the same.
1: No, he isn't.
2: Changed. And I'm so awfully worried. Notice how he glances everywhere and looks nowhere?
1: I did.
2: What can be the trouble?
1: He seems to be listening for something. Waiting for something.
2: Yes, that's it.
1: Of course, Lyman's never been very loquacious.
2: No, that's right. He dislikes small talk.
1: There's something almost rude about his taciturnity this evening.
2: Oh, I know. Oh, Bob, as a doctor, not as a friend, what would you say is the matter?
1: My dear, I can't answer you yet.
2: Is it I? Is he tired of me?
1: No, I don't think so.
2: But I must know. Notice how white and drawn his face is.
1: He's under some strain, all right.
2: What do you propose to do?
1: As soon as you go upstairs to bed, I'm going to the library and sit with him.
2: Oh, but he won't let you.
1: I'm accustomed to giving orders, not taking them.
2: I know, but you don't
1: know
2: how...
1: He'll let me stay. Did you notice how he kept looking towards the library and yet tried to hide it from us?
2: Why, yes. Now that you mention it, I do.
1: I have a feeling that whatever it is that's bothering Lyman, the library has something to do with it. I'll do my best tonight to find out what it is. It's I, Bob.
4: What do you want?
1: Let me in, won't you?
4: Sorry, I'm busy.
1: Why lock the door, Lyman?
4: Never mind. Go away.
1: Lyman, I'll call one of the servants to open it for me. I'll rouse the whole house.
4: You can't come in. All right.
3: Well?
1: Come on, let a fellow in.
3: You came here to snoop, I know it. Hazel brought you here to watch me.
1: And you admit that there is something wrong, Lyman.
3: I admit nothing. What time is it?
1: Chimes just struck as I came down the hall. Let's see. 11:45.
3: Then you must go. Get out of here.
1: I don't understand.
3: The door. I must lock the door.
1: Come on, Lyman. Tell me what it is that's bothering you.
3: Go. Leave me alone.
1: No, I'm here to stay.
3: I have a gun here, Dr. Russell.
1: But you won't use it. Not on me.
3: She'll be coming in a moment. She'll try to get out of this room, rattle the doorknob. Try to get out of this library to kill my wife.
1: I confess I don't know what you're talking about. Who will come, Lyman?
3: You'll hear her in a minute. Moving out of those bookshelves. Moving towards me. Towards the door.
1: Who do you mean?
3: At first you'll smell the perfume she always wore.
1: Lyman, who are you talking about?
3: Shirley Gray. The ghost of Shirley Gray.
1: Shirley Gray?
3: The ghost of Shirley Gray. She lives in this room. At night, midnight, she tries to get out and kill Hazel.
1: Oh, now come, Lyman. You've been working too hard. Your mind is weary. Your imagination is working overtime. Better go up and get some sleep.
3: I knew this would be the way. I knew what you'd say. You think I'm out of my mind? You think I'm crazy? Well, I'm not. You doctors are fools. Can't see. Only measles, smallpox. You only can see something that bats you in the face.
1: It's only because I can see that I'm asking you to go upstairs and get some rest. No one can go on sleepless for weeks and remain sane.
3: I'm sane, all right. More than you are. Listen, the clock. It's midnight. She'll be here in a moment. Listen. Listen, do you hear? Listen if you dare. Do you hear her?
1: I hear nothing, Lyman.
3: She's coming nearer. I can almost see her tonight. She's dressed in a soft, flowing gown. She's coming closer towards me. Nearer.
5: Nearer. She's coming nearer. Shirley, I didn't kill you. I didn't mean to kill you.
1: Lyman, what on earth is the matter?
5: Dr. Russell, don't grab my arm. Let me go. Let me go, I tell you. Let me go. Can't you see? She's moving towards the door. She wants to get out. No! No, you can't get out of here. I'll stop you. No! No, you can't get out that door. Get back. Back into the shelves. I didn't mean to kill you, Shirley. Get back into the shelves. Back, back. I'm pushing her back. I'm winning. Winning. Back. Back into the shelves. Back. There. There.
1: Simon. Simon, what is it?
5: It's all over now. I won. She didn't get out. She's gone back. Now I can go upstairs and sleep. Sleep. I've won the battle for another night. Now I can...
0: Who is Shirley who comes out of the bookcase at midnight? Is it someone Lyman killed? The hermit will tell you before the night is done.
6: There are people in most countries who would like to live in the Republic of the United States or the Dominion of Canada, where that good Olga Cole is sold. The citizens of our free countries are the envy of many people elsewhere because of the personal freedom which we have enjoyed. Why, then, doesn't every country adopt a form of free government? One answer is that, unfortunately, there are people and parties in many nations who are so greedy for power that they will sacrifice the freedom of their fellow countrymen to obtain power for themselves. History, even recent history, is replete with such instances. That is why the citizens of the Republic of the United States and the Dominion of Canada must be careful to recognize at its very beginning any movement to steal or limit their freedom. That is not always easy. The man who would enslave a free people doesn't begin by saying, "Now I'm going to be your dictator." Instead, he probably will claim that he is a devoted supporter of personal freedom. But all the while, he will support policies that weaken and undermine personal freedom. Such a man will deny any totalitarian aims. But free citizens must not be deceived by such denials. Apparently, it is a cardinal principle of every sincere totalitarian that he is justified in lying, if such lies will advance his plans. In these times, no public figure and no party or organization supporting such a person can be accepted without careful consideration. Every public figure and organization must be carefully scrutinized. And if their real aims are to limit or to destroy our freedom as individuals, they must be opposed and defeated. Now the hermit again.
0: The next morning, Dr. Russell talks to Lyman about the mysterious Shirley. Is the doctor talking to a murderer?

0: a storybook and return to haunt you.
1: Yes, yes, she does.
0: It's absurd. Besides, from what I know of ghosts, doors wouldn't bother them. They'd walk right through them.
1: Not Shirley. She isn't strong enough yet. She hasn't been dead long enough.
0: Then how should she kill Hazel? How do you know she wants to kill her?
1: For revenge. I killed Shirley when she was still young, lovely. She didn't want to die.
0: But how do you know she wants to kill Hazel?
1: Because night after night, she's come to me. Guided my hand while I write. Is written, I'll take your wife from you, just as you snatched my lover.
0: Lyman, listen to me. Characters from storybooks, I don't care how real they are to you, were never flesh and blood. They can't inhabit a spirit world.
1: But Shirley Gray was flesh and blood. I took her out of life and put her in a book.
0: You mean you used some real girl as a type for your story?
1: Yes, I did.
0: Tell me about it, Lyman. Perhaps I'll be able to aid you.
1: It was several months before I was married. You remember I went up to that lake in the north to write?
0: I remember.
1: It was while I was there that I met Shirley Gray. She was the most strikingly beautiful girl that I'd ever seen.
2: Max, this is Mr. Clinton. Mr. Lyman Clinton.
3: How do you do, Mr. Clinton? Shirley tells me you're an author. She's frightfully keen on your stories. But I'm ashamed to say I don't believe I've ever read any of your work.
1: Oh, don't apologize, please. I'm the one who should do that. Afraid I write for money, not fame.
2: Oh, it isn't true. We've had a grand time talking books. From early French beginnings of the novel to modern. From Zola to John de Pepper.
3: Oh, it's nice of you to entertain Shirley, Mr. Clinton. I can only come out weekends. Gets pretty lonely here at the lake with only your folks for company.
1: The pleasure's been mine, I assure you.
3: Come on. We're wasting a glorious day meant for swimming. I'll race you to the second sandbar, Shirley.
2: Right. Want a bet? What do they say?
1: Whatever you say.
3: And so I spent days at the lake with her, walking through the woods, talking, and falling in love with her.
0: But this Max, who was he?
3: The boy she loved, was engaged to.
0: Yes? Go on, Lyman.
3: In Shirley's company, I could feel myself groping for new thoughts, beginning to live more than I ever had before. She had a free and full imagination.
0: Yes?
3: She wasn't muddled by life as most people are. She possessed a spiritual insight, clear, alive.
0: I understand.
3: And one night, I told her how I felt about her.
0: But Hazel, you were engaged to Hazel at the time.
3: I'd forgotten about Hazel. She belonged in another world. She had no existence in this one.
0: So you told this Shirley?
3: Yes. We'd climbed one of the high sand dunes that afternoon, had returned. It was dusk. Shadows had begun to settle on the water. Stars were beginning to fill the sky. And we'd paused to watch their reflection.
2: You will be returning home soon, Lyman. And so will I.
3: I shall never leave this spot. Nor you.
2: Not in mind, perhaps, but in actuality. This lake, the beauty of it all, will be something to remember on cold winter nights.
3: It's no use to disguise things from you, Shirley. You know I'm in love with you.
2: I know that, Lyman.
3: I'll never let you leave me. Never.
2: I think you will. You understand me. And yet you don't.
3: Meaning?
2: That you've read many things into me that don't exist at all. And have omitted one thing. The main thing.
3: Which is?
2: That I love Max. Love him very much.
3: No place for me?
2: Don't beg. I hate it. With Max, life is easy, unconfused. We're happy on a simple plane. We'll romp through life together and fight together. But not with too much effort.
3: The easy way?
2: Perhaps. But why take the difficult? I like life. It's fun. It may be drab and hard someday, but not now.
3: I haven't misunderstood you, Shirley. Quite the contrary. And I love you.
2: Please, Lyman, let's not talk anymore. Look at the water. See the boat way off in the distance, covered with a thousand lights, going somewhere. Let's just sit here and watch.
3: That night was the last time I saw Shirley Gray alive.
0: Yes, what happened to her?
3: She left the lake the next day. 2 days after, I returned home.
0: And asked Hazel to hasten your marriage?
3: Yes, because I wanted to forget this girl.

0: girl as soon as I could.
1: I understand.
0: But I couldn't forget her. I couldn't. She was with me constantly. So I began to write a story about her. That drove me wild.
1: Yet you finished the book? Published it, in fact?
0: Yes, I finished it. But do you know what I did?
1: I think I know.
0: I couldn't bear to think of Shirley living without me. So I killed her in the story. Then the very day that I killed her in the book, she was killed in life.
1: What?
0: Yes, killed. In an automobile. Instantly.
1: That had nothing to do with your story. You weren't to blame.
0: I was. I thought so hard. Wanted it so much. I brought it about. I killed her. She wasn't ready to die. She won't accept death. Now she comes back to haunt me for retribution. Tell me, Doctor, what am I going to do? Help me if you can. Help me, please.
1: I will, Lyman. Tonight we shall go to the library together. And I will help you. I have a plan.
0: I killed her.
2: How do you do, young man? You're Max Pierce, aren't you?
3: Yes, sir, I am.
1: I'm Dr. Russell.
3: Oh, yes, Dr. Russell. I'm glad to meet you. But there's nothing you can do for me. I was in an automobile accident. Smashed up. Always have to walk with crutches.
1: I know what I'm going to ask of you will seem very strange and personal. But I have a very good reason. Will you hear me?
3: Oh, yes. What is it?
1: You were engaged to Shirley Gray, weren't you?
3: Yes, I was.
1: And loved her?
3: We were to have been married. I don't understand you.
1: You will in a moment. And Shirley Gray died?
3: Yes. And I had to live on. I don't want to.
1: If you're able, your doctor told me I might take you with me tonight to help save another man's sanity. We have to drive in the country. I'll tell you the story on the way.
3: This is all strange to me.
1: Now, don't be afraid. It's all right. Will you come?
3: Yes, I'll come.
1: To my car, then. I'll tell you the story as we drive to our destination. That's all there is to tell right now.
3: It doesn't seem possible.
1: I'm sane and considered to be a level-headed man. I've never believed in ghosts. Never.
3: Nor I.
1: But I'm compelled to believe this time.
3: But why doesn't she come to me?
1: Perhaps she will. Tonight. Here we are. It's 11:30. We'll find him in the library waiting.

0: It's I.
1: Yes? Come in.
2: Who's this? Who have you brought with you?
0: Max Pierce. Do you remember him? Why have you brought him here?
2: Oh, please, Mr. Clinton. I want to help you. And I want to see Shirley.
0: Perhaps he can talk to her.
2: You've made a mess of things. Seeing Max will craze her. She'll kill all of us.
0: No, I think it will give her peace.
2: She wants revenge, not peace.
3: But you need help. You can't go on this way.
2: Sit down, both of you. Be quiet and listen. Listen. Do you hear that rustling sound? It's the wind and the water. She brings the sound with her. Listen. She's coming. Nearer. Nearer. I can see her tonight. Do you see her?
3: Why? Yes. Yes, I do see her.
2: Shirley, my darling. Shirley, speak to me.
4: Max. Max, you've come to me.
2: Oh, yes, Shirley. I'm here. My darling, I love you.
4: Do you want to come with me now? Forever?
2: I do, yes. Surely I do.
3: But your revenge upon me.
4: I shall have my revenge. You shall go on living, suffering for killing others.
2: Surely.
4: Don't be afraid to die. Death will be lovely when we are together.
3: What have I done?
4: I forgive you, Lyman Clinton. I leave you in peace. Come to me, Max. Follow me.
2: Yes, Shirley. I'll follow you. I'll follow you. I'll follow.

0: Could Lyman's story actually have caused the death of Shirley Gray? A spirit returned and took Max Pierce to her, leaving Lyman to ponder and suffer the rest of his life. Turn on your lights. Turn them on. I'll be back. Pleasant dreams.
1: All characters, places, and occurrences mentioned in the Hermit's Cave are fictitious, and similarity to persons, places, or occurrences is purely accidental.

0: 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We'll be right back in just a moment.
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Can you predict the future? Can you tell what will come in 100 years? Or in 10? Or in the next minute? Tonight we present two ventures into the unknown. Two fantasies of the future, chosen from the works of one of our most brilliant young science fiction writers, Ray Bradbury. First, his story entitled, There Will Come Soft Rains.

0: The house was a good house, planned and built to be lived in the year 1980. The real estate agent had told them all about it.
1: Now, this is the bedroom. 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Oh, these little mouse-like things come out of the wall and take away all the dirt. Now, over this way. There's a complete robot kitchen, of course. Just set the menu for the week and the stove does the rest. Then there's the automatic hydroponic garden, self-sprinkling fire protection. See, the house is fully automatic. Well, you could go away for a year and it would run itself.
0: And so the family took the house, the man and the woman and the two children, a boy and a girl. And they lived contentedly, enjoying music and poetry and the rich, warm things in life. And the house fed them and slept them and entertained them. It made a good life for them. Until one day, there were 10,000 explosions, and the world shook, and red fire and ashes and radioactivity fell from the sky. The happy time was over.
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0: But the house lay empty. The clock talked to the empty morning. 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
0: Out of the wall, hundreds of tiny mechanical mice darted. The rooms were acrawl with small cleaning animals, all rubber and metal. They sucked up the hidden dust and dirt and popped back into their burrows. At 10 o'clock, the sun came out from behind the rain. The house stood alone on a street where all the other houses were rubble and ashes. At night, the ruined town gave off a radioactive glow which could be seen for miles. At 10:15, the garden sprinkler filled the soft morning air with golden fountains. The water tinkled over the charred west side of the house, the side which had been facing the blast. It was black, except in 5 places. One of the 5 places was a silhouette of a man mowing a lawn, just as he'd been the instant the radioactivity burned his image into the side of the house. Over there, a woman bent to pick flowers. Still further over, their images burned into the wood, where a small boy, hands flung into the air, higher up the image of a thrown ball, and opposite, a girl, her hands raised to catch a ball, which never came down. 5 people. 5 spots of paint. On the front porch, the dog whined and shivered. The front door recognized the dog's voice and opened. The dog padded in wearily, thin to the bone, covered with sores. It ran to the kitchen and pawed the kitchen door wildly. Behind the door, the stove was making pancakes, which filled the house with their odor, as prescribed by the automatic preset menu selector. The dog frothed, ran insanely, spun in a circle, biting its tail, and died.
2: 1 o'clock, 1 o'clock.
0: Delicately sensing decay, the regiments of mice hummed out of the walls, soft as blown leaves, their electric eyes glowing.
2: 1:15.
0: The dog was gone.
2: 2:15.
0: Bridge tables unfolded from the walls of the patio. Playing cards fluttered onto pads. Martinis appeared on an oaken bench. But the tables were silent. The cards untouched.
2: 5 o'clock, 6 o'clock, 7 o'clock, 8 o'clock, 9 o'clock.
0: Dinner was made, ignored, flushed away. Dishes were washed. In the study, the tobacco stand produced a cigar with half an inch of gray ash upon it, smoking, waiting, waiting. The hearth fire bloomed out of nothing.
2: 9 o'clock, 9 o'clock.
0: The beds began to warm their hidden circuits, and the phonograph spoke from beside the fireplace.
3: Mrs. McClelland, what poem would you like to hear this evening? Mr. McClelland? Since you express no preference, I shall select at random from among your favorites. Sarah Teasdale. There will come soft rains.
4: There will come soft rains and the smell of the ground, and swallows circling with their shimmering sound, and frogs in the pools singing at night, and wild plum trees in tremulous white. Robins will wear their feathery fire, whistling their whims on a low fence wire. And not one will know of war. Not one will care at last when it is done. Not one would mind, neither bird nor tree, if mankind perished utterly. And spring herself, when she woke at dawn, would scarcely know that we were gone.
0: The phonograph finished the poem. The empty chairs faced each other between the silent walls. At 10 o'clock that evening, the house began to die. The wind blew the bough of a falling tree into the kitchen window, smashing it. A bottle of cleaning fluid crashed on the stove. Water pumps shot down from the ceiling, but the solvent spread onto the doors, making fire as it went. Other voices in other rooms taking up the alarm.
5: Help! Help! Help! Help!
0: The windows broke with the heat, and the wind blew in to help the fire. The fire crackled upstairs at paintings, lay hungrily on the beds, devoured the rooms. The house began to shudder. The bared skeleton began to cringe in the heat. The wires revealed as if a surgeon had torn the skin off. Voices screamed in every room.
5: Help! Help! Help! Help! Help!
0: Windows snapped open and shut like undecided mouths.
6: The time is now 10:10. The time is now 10:10.
0: A thousand things were happening at once, like the interior of a clock shop at midnight. All the clocks were striking, making a merry-go-round of squeaking, whispering, and rushing. In the kitchen, the stove hissing hysterically was making breakfasts at a psychopathic rate. 10 dozen pancakes, 6 dozen loaves of toast. Then there was silence. The film spools were burned out, the wires withered, and the circuits cracked. Then the house began to breathe its last. The beams began to give at the foundations. Long cracks appeared in the concrete. The seams were burst from the heat. And finally, with a huge rumble, it crashed into dust and rubble.

0: faintly in the east. In the ruins of the house, only one wall remained standing. And within the wall, even as the sun rose to shine upon the burning rubble, a voice spoke again and again and again.
1: No one would mind, neither bird nor tree, if mankind perished utterly, and spring herself, when she woke at dawn, would scarcely know that we were gone, that we were gone, that we were gone, that we were gone,
2: today is April 29th, 1985, today is April 29th.

Strange are the uses of providence. Is this how the end will come for mankind, with 10,000 explosions and a flash of radioactive gas? Or will destruction come more subtly, extended to us gently and innocently in, oh, let's say, the hand of a child? Who knows in what manner zero hour may arrest the world we know?

0: It was a perfect summer day in the year 1985. The streets were lined with green, peaceful trees. Businessmen sat in their quiet offices, taping their voices or watching televisors. Rockets hovered like darning needles in the blue sky. There was the universal quiet conceit and easiness of men accustomed to peace, quite certain that there would never be war or trouble again. There were no traitors among men, no unhappy ones, no disgruntled ones. The world was upon stable ground. Sunlight illumined the suburbs, and the town drowsed on a tide of warm, sunlit air. On the lawns, the children played, catapulting this way and that across the green grass, shouting at each other, holding hands, flying in circles, climbing trees and laughing. And in the homes, busy mothers prepared for the evening arrival of their husbands.
1: Excuse me, Mom.
2: Good heavens, Mick, what's all the excitement?
1: We're playing a game, Mommy, the most exciting game ever.
2: What are you doing in that cabinet?
1: I need some tools from Daddy's kit.
2: Your father may not like...
1: Oh, I'll take good care of them, Mom, I promise.
2: Very well. Don't you lose anything.
1: Oh, thank you, Mom.
2: You want a glass of milk?
1: Can't stop now, Mom.
2: What's the name of the game, Mink?
1: Invasion.
2: Invasion. What will they think of next?

0: this and this and this. Now put that there and bring that over here. Oh, no, you ninny. Now get back while I fix this. There, they want it this way, see?
1: Here, just let me fix
2: it. Hey,
1: Ming. Oh, Ming, it's that smarty pants Joseph Connors. Don't let him play. He's 12 years old.
3: Don't worry, I won't.
2: What's your playing, Ming?
1: None of your business, smarty pants.
4: I want to play.
0: Can't.
4: Why not?
0: You're too old.
4: Just because you're only 8.
0: No, you'd only laugh at us and spoil the invasion.
1: Make him go away, Ming.
0: Go away. This is my backyard.
4: Who wants to play with you and your old fairies anyway?
0: They aren't fairies.
4: Nuts to you. I don't want to play anyway.
1: Good riddance. I'm glad you didn't let him play, Ming.
0: He'd only laugh. Now, we'd better talk to Drill and get some more instructions, Art. Now, here's your pad and pencil.
1: Where is Drill?
0: Drill?
1: Hey, Drill. Drill?
0: Well, he's in the rose bush, I think. I'll talk to him myself, and you write it down in the pad.
1: Okay.
0: Drill? Drill? Okay. Drill wants you to write down triangle.
1: What's a triangle?
0: Never mind. Drill will tell us when he wants us to know. It helps the invasion.
1: How do you spell it?
0: Well, I'll ask Drill. Drill, how do you spell...
1: Here's your mother, looking out the window.
5: Ming?
0: Yes, Mother?
5: Who are you talking to?
0: The rose bush, Mom. Only it's not really a rose bush. That's Drill.
5: Who's Drill?
0: He's planning the invasion.
5: Oh, I see. Well, you better come in and clean up for supper. Your daddy will be home soon.
0: In just a second, Mom. You got that, Art?
1: See, now what? 4, 9, 7, and A, and B, and X, and a fork, and some string, and a
0: hexagonal droopy.
5: Come on, Mink. Supper's in 10 minutes.
0: Okay, Mom. Just a minute. I have to tell Drill. I wish we didn't have to eat, though. It holds up the invasion.

0: timing. For heaven's sake, slow down. You'll choke on that soup.
1: I can't. It's a matter of life and death.
2: What's a matter of life and death?
1: The invasion.
2: What invasion is that?
0: Oh, just some silly game the children have been playing.
2: Well, whatever it is, Mink, it'll wait until you've finished your supper, I'm sure.
1: I don't want any more.
2: You've barely touched anything.
1: Oh, but Drill is waiting for me, Daddy.
2: Drill? Who's Drill?
0: He lives in a rose bush in our backyard. Imagination, Henry.
2: Oh, such nonsense.
1: I better run now.
2: You'll sit through dessert, young lady.
1: Gee, Daddy.
2: And while you're at it, tell me more about this new game.
1: It's Martians invading Earth, Daddy.
2: What?
1: Well, not exactly Martians, Daddy. They're from... Well, gee, I don't know. From up.
0: And from inside that little head of yours.
1: You're laughing at me. Drill said you would. You'll kill Drill and everybody.
0: Well, I didn't know you could kill a Martian.
1: But it's not really a Martian, Mom. Maybe he's from... Jupiter or Venus, even.
0: Imagine.
1: They couldn't figure out a way to attack the Earth. We are impregnable.
0: Impregnable, dear.
1: Well, that's the word Drill said. Well, anyway, that was the word, Mom, the same word. Anyway, so we're helping them.
0: Now, who's helping who?
1: With the kid to helping the Martians.
2: Well, fifth column, eh?
1: Well, Drill says in order to make a good fight, you got to have a new way of surprising the people. That way you win. And he says also you got to have help from your enemy.
2: Pretty slick, those Martians, using the kids for a fifth column, eh, Mary?
0: And hiding under rose bushes, too, Henry. Don't forget that.
1: Well, that's because grown-ups never look under rose bushes. Only kids.
0: Oh, I see. Well, finish your fruit, darling. You can play for an hour afterward.
2: Mary.
0: Oh, it's so nice out, Henry, and there's no school tomorrow.
2: Very well. Till 8 o'clock.
1: Drill says after the invasion, we can stay up as late as we want. No more bets, either.
0: Oh, is that so?
1: And we can watch all the grown-up televisor shows.
2: I don't wonder this invasion has caught on among the kids.
1: Well, some of the kids are giving us trouble, like Dale Britz and Petey Jarek. They're growing up, so they won't believe in the invasion. They make fun. Worse than parents, even. I hate them worst. We'll kill them first.
0: I hope you're saving your father and me for last.
1: But Drill says you're dangerous.
0: What?
1: But I think they'll let me keep you because I'm helping so much. I'll talk to Drill. Maybe we won't have to kill you.
2: Mary, I think this nonsense has gone far enough.
1: Can I go out now, please?
0: Well, run along, dear.
1: Don't worry, Dad. I won't let them hurt you.
2: Mary, I think the child's taking this game entirely too seriously. Invasion.
0: Ah, Henry, you know how Mink is. Besides, all children have their aggressions. Better to get them out in the open, I suppose.
2: Maybe you're right. I was wondering about bridge with the Jacksons tonight, Mary.
0: All right. But, you look tired, dear. Why don't you sit in the relaxer for a while and get a massage? I'll sew for a while until it's time to... Oh, I wanted to call my sister Helen.
2: Oh, good. Find out when her husband's going to return my golf clubs.

0: Rogers, huh?
1: Would you please connect me with Mrs. Helen Rogerson on channel 72Z, Pittsburgh, Pennsylvania?
0: What is your channel, please?
1: 817X, New Rochelle, New York.
0: Thank you. Just a moment. Go ahead. You can see your party now.
2: Hello, Mary. How are things in New York?
1: Fine, Helen. How are things in Pittsburgh? You look tired.
2: Oh, I've been having a terrible time with the children.
1: Sick?
2: No, just underfoot. They've got a new game that's got me just about crazy. It's called Invasion.
1: Did you say Invasion?
2: That's right.
1: Well, isn't that strange? My Mink is playing it, too.
2: My boy Tim is all involved with some imaginary fellow named Drill, who's running the Invasion.
1: Must be a new password. Mink likes him, too.
2: How do you suppose these games start? My backyard looks like a scrap drive. They've got every conceivable kind of mechanical gadget arranged out there. I talked to Josephine Schiller in Boston, and she says her kids are wild about it, too. It's sweeping the country.
1: Remember when it was the Roomba?
2: Please, dear, I'm not that old.
3: Mommy!
1: Oh, please, Minky, I'm on the televisor. Come on, see your Aunt Helen.
2: Hello, Ming.
3: Hi, Aunt Helen. Look what I've got.
1: What is it, honey?
3: Well, it's a yo-yo. Look when I enroll it. See?
1: Well, Helen, look, it vanished. Where did it go?
3: Into another dim...
2: She means dimension. Aren't they the darndest thing? My Timmy brought one home, too. I can't figure out how they work. Make it reappear, honey.
3: There. See, it's easy.
1: Where'd you get it, dear?
3: Drill gave it to me, Mom.
1: Mink?
3: Bye, Aunt Helen. Gotta run now.
1: Mink, you come back here. I want to talk to you.
4: 10:00, 5:00.
1: Mink!
4: Bye!
1: Oh, I can't understand it. The child's never been so unruly. Helen, do you suppose that...
2: What?
1: Nothing. Just a wild thought that... Say, the reason I called, I want to get that black and white cake recipe. And Henry wants his golf clubs. I don't know what he'll do if...
2: What was that?
1: I don't know. One of the children must have been hurt. I'll have to run and see. Call me back tonight, will you?
2: All right, Mary. Bye.
1: Mink, come here.
3: Yes, Mom.
1: What is it? Who screamed?
3: Peggy Ann.
1: All right, what happened?
3: Well, she got scared and went home.
1: Did you hit her?
3: No, she just got scared. She's a scared baby anyway. We won't let her play anymore. She's getting too old.
1: Now, Mink, tell me why she cried.
3: No, I can't.
1: Mink, you'll answer me this instant or come inside. I've had enough of this nonsense.
3: Gee, I can't quit now, Mom. It's almost 0 hour.
1: Then tell me what frightened Peggy Ann.
3: Okay, she saw Drill.
1: Drill?
3: He almost came through. He was just testing.
1: Through what?
3: Well, those pipes and things we set up. She looked into one of the pipes and screamed. I guess she saw Drill.
1: And no one hit her?
3: Uh-uh.
1: Very well, Mink. I'll call Peggy Ann's mother and see how she is. And I'll call you for your bath in half an hour. Your father and I want to go out tonight.
3: You won't be able to go out, Mom.
1: Why not?
3: 0 hours, 5:00, Mom.

0: Hello, dear.
1: Oh, you home already, Henry?
0: Yes, I thought I'd relax a little before we went to theater. Where's the little one?
1: Out back.
0: Same game?
1: Same game. They've got a stack of pipes and hammers and spoons a mile high out there.
0: Children, children, why do we have them?
1: They are strange little creatures, aren't they? Even Mink, Henry. She's a part of us, and yet what do we really know about how she thinks and feels?
0: Well, I didn't mean to start a philosophic discussion.
1: Kids are such a queer mixture of love and hate, though. Even normal, healthy kids. They need you, and they're dependent on you, and yet they resent that dependence.
0: You sound like a child psychology course I once took.
1: I wonder if they ever really forgive the whippings and the commands we have to give them sometimes. I wonder if we ever forgot them when we were children.
0: Look, I'd like to discuss this with you, dear, but we do have a theater date, and it's almost 5 o'clock now. What's happened to the kids? They're so quiet. When children are quiet, you know there's some mischief. What's that sound?
1: I don't know.
0: Those kids aren't playing with anything electrical, are they?
1: I'm sure they aren't. At least I
0: don't... Just the same, I'd better go out to
1: Henry,
0: see.
1: Tell them to put off the invasion.
0: What? Mary, don't get upset. It's just a game. Good Lord, what's that? Look out the window, Mary. What is it? Where are the children? Mary, why are you shaking? What did you see?
2: Henry, quick. Up to the attic.
0: They aren't in the attic.
2: Yes, yes, the attic. Quick.
0: Mary! Come back here. Mary! Mary, don't go up. They aren't up there. Mary, you out of your mind? There's no one up here.
2: Quick, shut the door. Lock it. Lock it.
0: But there's nothing up here. What is wrong with you? Mary, come to your senses.
2: Oh, Henry. Henry, we've got to stay here and hide.
0: What are you talking about?
2: I saw it. Through the window, Henry. It was horrible.
0: What?
2: It is an invasion.
0: Henry, for heaven's sake, let's get down out of this attic and talk this over sensibly. I want to find out if Mink is all right.
2: She's all right. I saw her. She was leading them around the corner of the house.
0: Leading who? The kids?
2: Shh. Listen.
0: It's nothing.
2: Oh, listen. Listen.
0: Huh?
2: The front door.
3: Lord, those kids sound like 50 men with boots on.
2: Oh, no, not men. Oh, please, huh? God, don't let them find us. Don't let them, please.
0: I don't understand. Who's there?
2: Shh, don't shout, Daddy.
0: Who's down there? I demand that you answer me.
2: They're coming. The whole house is shaking.
0: Who? Who's there?
3: Mink. Save her.
2: Henry, you don't understand. She's leading them.
0: What?
2: She's leading them. She's on their side. Oh, please, God, forgive them.
0: The children on their side?
2: Oh, she told us, but we wouldn't believe her. Henry, they're coming out!
4: Mom? Dad, we know you're in there. I guess you better melt the lock, Trill.
2: Henry, the lock! It's melting! The door! Oh, dear God!
4: Mom? Dad? Oh, I see you now.

0: You have just heard another adventure into the unknown world of the future. 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
0: 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Featured in the first story as narrator was your host, Norman Rose. The leading players in Zero Hour were Denise Alexander as Mink and Rita Lynn as the mother, Roger DeCoven as the father. 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

0: mean? Welcome. Welcome to the Mystery Theater. I'm Hyman Brown. There are people who seem to bestow happiness and good fortune upon all whom they encounter. Their very presence is an enchanted thing. However, just as there are those who bring the sunshine, there are also those who bring the rain. And not just the occasional refreshing sprinkle or the useful beneficial shower, but a cloudburst. Is there really, truly such a thing as a jinx? Is our fate cast forever at the moment of conception?
1: They die because I fall in love with them.
2: Yes, it's that simple.
1: But you haven't told me how it works, Lieutenant.
2: Well, I don't know how it works. It's nothing that can be proved, but whenever you fall in love with a man, it seems he dies.
1: And I kill them.
2: Well, they die. It's a matter of statistics. Four men have been engaged to you. All four died of various causes. But there's one constant. You were in love with each of them.
1: Really?
2: Yes, Miss Butler. Just because you fell in love with them, they're dead.
1: Well, then, Lieutenant, be very careful. I just might fall in love with you.
0: Our mystery drama, The Lady is a Jinx, was written especially for the Mystery Theater by Sam Dan and stars Larry Haynes and Marion Seldes. I'll be back shortly with Act One. If you could know the last day, the last hour, the last minute of your life, would you want to? Kevin Lindstrom never thought much about that, never thought much about such a thing. Why be concerned with death while there is so much to live for? Especially now that he is about to marry Caroline Butler. Lovely Caroline, the golden girl. This is his last night as a bachelor. And Kevin walks home from Caroline's house, as the poet would say, in a transport of delight. The moon is shining, the stars are winking, and perhaps that is why Kevin does not notice the car that has silently rounded the corner and is pulling up alongside him. And even if he did notice, there would be absolutely nothing he could do about it, because the man sitting next to the driver has thrust the muzzle of a submachine gun out the window. At least it was swift, even merciful. He never heard the shots. He never knew what hit him.
1: Are you Lieutenant Pirelli? They said you were in charge of the investigation.
2: Can I help you?
1: I thought I might be able to help you.
2: Oh, well, if you have any information that could lead to the apprehension of the killer or killers of Mr. Kevin Lindstrom, we'd appreciate it.
1: My name is Martha Lindstrom. I'm Kevin's sister.
2: Oh. Well, Miss Lindstrom, your brother was killed by accident.
1: I'm not so sure of that.
2: Miss Lindstrom, he bore... a remarkable resemblance to a hoodlum named Jack Mace. It was uncanny. Certain people were out to get Jack Mace.
1: I don't think it happened that way, Lieutenant.
2: Miss Lindstrom, this was supposed to be a gangster execution. It went wrong.
1: I wish I could believe that.
2: Your brother wasn't a member of the underworld. You must admit that.
1: Yes.
2: Nor would the underworld have any reason for killing him, as far as we know.
1: Lieutenant
2: And
1: Pirelli,
2: furthermore, this Jack Mace is known to have lived in the neighborhood. So the executioner was sent to dispatch him. And in the darkness, your brother looked enough like Jack.
1: Everything you're telling me has already been printed by the newspapers.
2: Well, it's a matter of time, but we'll find out who's responsible for your brother's death.
1: But I know who's responsible.
2: Surely, Miss Lindstrom, you're not an expert in the machinations of the local underworld.
1: I have a problem, Lieutenant.
2: Oh, and what's that?
1: My problem isn't a what, it's a who. You are my problem, Lieutenant. You, as a representative of authority, are my problem. You're nice, you're polite, but you can't wait to get rid of me. You believe I'm wasting your time.
2: Well, you said you know who's responsible for your brother's death.
1: Yes. But how can I get you to believe what I'm about to tell you?
2: All right, why not tell me and see how it works out?
1: Very well. The killer of my brother, Kevin Lindstrom, is his fiancée, Carolyn Butler.
2: Yes?
1: That's my statement.
2: Oh. So what you're saying is that Miss Carolyn Butler somehow or other obtained possession of a .45 caliber Thompson submachine gun, and with this weapon, murdered Kevin Lindstrom.
1: No, that's not what I'm saying.
2: Well, if that's not what you're saying, you can't say Carolyn Butler is the killer. Your brother died of multiple bullet wounds.
1: I tell you, Carolyn killed him.
2: According to the coroner's report...
1: I don't care about the coroner's report.
2: Of course, ma'am. Of course. Now, let's just...
1: Good Lord. You think I'm crazy.
2: Well, everyone's entitled to his or her own opinion, but an opinion's always worth more if it's based on a fact.
1: Fact? Yes, that's a sacred word. Yet, what's a fact? Now, stay with me, Lieutenant. A fact is merely an assumption that is legitimized by custom or convenience or the will of the majority. Now, I shall give you a fact. Carolyn Butler has been engaged 4 times. Not one engagement has ever been consummated by marriage. Each engagement has been terminated by the abrupt and violent death of her prospective bridegroom. Now, what do you say to that?
2: Well, I would say, it's a coincidence. Now, Miss Lindstrom...
1: I know you're eager to get rid of me, and I'm going. But please, Lieutenant, read what I have in this envelope. I'll leave it with you, but promise that you'll read it.
2: Well, it's our duty to consider all relevant information.
1: Really read it. And if you need further details, my name and address are all in the back of that envelope.
2: Oh. Dr. Martha Lindstrom, I didn't know
1: I'm
2: you were...
1: I'm a PhD. I teach economics at State U.
2: Oh. Well,
1: Now you don't know what to say. You don't know what to make of it. You were prepared to write me off as a nut, but a doctor, a college professor, a teacher of a sober science like economics. Facts, figures, statistics.
2: Yes. Doctor, I'll be in touch. Well, Inspector, what do you think?
3: Vince, what I think is you ought to put in for some leave. You got plenty of time coming.
2: Oh, I see.
3: If you believe a word of this, you got to be as nutty as she is. Maybe it's my fault. I think I've been working you too hard.
2: Did you read what she wrote?
3: Every single word. This dame, Carolyn Butler, has been engaged 4 times. Every fiancé meets with a violent death.
2: That's right.
3: So what? Miss Carolyn Butler never killed any of them herself. She didn't kill her latest. The guy before was an innocent bystander during a bank holdup. Then there was the guy who was a reserve officer and got killed accidentally on maneuvers. The first guy is scuba diving, and he makes a meal for sharks.
2: Yeah, Inspector, didn't you read what Dr. Lindstrom wrote in her analysis?
3: Are you sweet on this dame, Vince?
2: Oh, come on, Jake.
3: Why not? You're 35. You ought to be married. I know your mom is a great cook, but you want to cut that cord.
2: When something occurs with regularity, persistence, predictability, it must be classified as fact.
3: Maybe this is the kind of a dame you've been looking for all your life. The studious intellectual type.
2: Jake, you're not listening to me.
3: You're in love with her.
2: Oh, for crying out loud.
3: Don't you understand, Vince? It's love. Love at first sight. This dame knocked you out the split second you saw her.
2: She isn't even my type.
3: Famous last words. So you figure, how can I score with her? Hand her a line. Pretend to believe her.
2: Okay, Inspector Coleman. If you want the truth,

0: Johnston.
1: Did you by any chance read the Post yesterday? There was an item on the Society page.
0: Well, I don't usually read
1: the
0: Society.
1: Well, I clipped it out. I'm sure you'll find it of interest.
0: Okay. Engaged Charles Russell to Carolyn Butler. Well?
1: Please, read all of it.
0: Mrs. William Stephen Butler announces the engagement of her daughter, Carolyn Joy, to Mr. Charles Morton Russell, noted actor, son of Mr. and Mrs. Stanley K. Russell. The couple plan to marry Sunday, June 8th at St. Bartholomew's Church.
1: Yes, now that's exactly 8 weeks from yesterday.
0: So, Dr. Lindstrom?
1: I'm asking you, Lieutenant Pirelli, can we permit this young man to die?
0: I don't think I understand.
1: I've already told you what happens to the men who are engaged to this woman. Just before the wedding, they die. Suddenly, violently.
0: Now, we've been through this before, Dr. Lindstrom.
1: Can you take the chance?
0: All right, what do you propose we do?
1: I propose that the police alert this young man. See if reason cannot prevail on him to break this engagement.
0: Dr. Lindstrom, the police do not have, nor do they want, the right to tell people they can't get married. Now, Dr. Lindstrom, I'm trying to be sympathetic to your problem.
1: But it's not my problem. It's your problem, Lieutenant. What will your position be if this young man also dies before the wedding? Well, of course. You have no answer. See, you're accustomed to handling regular, predictable problems. And when something of a completely alien aspect emerges, you're helpless.
0: Now, look, I appreciate how you feel. I wish there was something I could do for you.
1: But I want to do something for you. We are moving more and more into a psychic age. Now, just bear me out. Now, till now, the police have operated on a superficial level. External evidence. The power to kill with a gun or a knife, a weapon. But now, there are people who can kill through the force of the mind.
0: Dr. Lindstrom,
1: I know, you're very busy, I know. But she has it. Carolyn Butler has it. She may not be aware of it, but it emanates from her. And it expresses itself through a predatory shark or an imperfect missile, a hoodlum in a bank, a button man. That's the right term, I hope.
0: Dr. Lindstrom, I don't want to be impolite.
1: Be impolite. Be anything you want. Be open-minded.
0: You're asking me to do something, and I don't have the authority.
1: Well, who does? Who would have the authority to assign round-the-clock guards to this Charles Russell?
0: The inspector.
1: Lieutenant, admit there's something, no matter how far-fetched, to what I propose.
0: Well,
1: you know there is. So it's your duty to try to convince your superior.
0: Dr. Lindstrom, what you're asking is highly...
1: I know. But suppose you do nothing, and this man dies, the way all the others did.
0: All right. All I can do is ask.
2: You sure got it bad, Vince.
0: Inspector, will you get it through your skull? This girl, this lady, means nothing to me personally. I'm not trying to score points. Now, suppose there is something to a story.
2: Okay, suppose there is.
0: Well, then we've got to do something to stop it.
2: We're not set up to stop it. I have no way of justifying this kind of expenditure of manpower.
0: Okay, okay. Here's a girl who obviously has found some way to get people killed. Now, can she be allowed to get away with murder?
2: Yes, Vince. Until somebody can furnish legally acceptable proof, this Butler dame will get away with murder.
3: Well, does she or doesn't she? Are we dealing with coincidence or with fact? Or how many coincidences do you need to add up to a fact? And our good Inspector Coleman has also enlightened us on another point. If you can find a way to kill someone that is not specifically prohibited by law, you can theoretically get away with murder. I'm going to get away for just a few moments, and then Mystery Theater will return with Act Two.

0: It is the stated function of the police to prevent crime. So, if a policeman sees you in the act of robbing a bank, it's his duty to arrest you. Of course, if all you are doing is thinking about robbing a bank, there's nothing much the policeman can do. And if, through some sort of mystical mental telepathy, you can convince somebody else to rob a bank, or even to commit murder, well, not only are the police helpless to act against you, they won't even believe you could do it. And neither would anyone else, except just possibly Dr. Martha Lindstrom.
1: I'm sorry, Dr. Lindstrom.
2: You were unable to convince your superiors?
1: Doctor, what can I tell you? We're practical-minded people, we policemen.
2: Do you believe me?
1: I don't know.
2: Well, if there's any doubt...
1: I just wish things were easy. I wish everything could be yes or no, black or white. I don't know what to think.
2: Then that's exactly why you should...
1: Why should what?
2: Do something to help save the life of Mr. Russell, who is about to become Carolyn Butler's fifth victim.
1: But we don't know that. And even if he dies, we can't prove she's guilty.
2: Well, how many more men must she kill before...
1: I'll give it to you straight, Doctor. She could decimate the entire city and we couldn't even touch her.
2: Oh, surely there must be some
1: way.
2: Yeah,
1: sure, there must be a way, but we don't have it yet. I'm sorry.
2: Sorry. Well, you've been kind and you've been patient and I mustn't abuse your tolerance. Goodbye, Lieutenant.
1: Goodbye, Doctor.
2: I shall attend to this matter myself.
1: What do you mean?
2: Exactly what I said. I shall attend to it myself.
1: Well, life goes on. And so does death. We get other murders, other problems. And so Dr. Lindstrom sort of slipped out of my mind. Anyhow, one night I'm driving home. I pass a theater. The marquee reads, Charles Morton Russell, starring in Don't Kill Santa Claus. On the spot, I decided to see the play. I must tell you, this guy Russell is tall, good-looking, and a pretty good actor. The play isn't much, a bunch of bums sitting around a rubbish-filled room just shooting the breeze. Well,
3: okay.
1: Russell's in the
3: okay.
1: middle of a long-winded speech.
3: I did steal his girl, but I did him a favor. He thought, if you kissed a girl, you had to marry her. Do you take this woman, marry her?
1: Suddenly he stops. He stands there, dead still. He's holding a cigarette, and it just falls from his fingers onto the floor. You can hear a pin drop in the theater. He's frozen and frightened. The curtain comes down. And I go home. But that isn't the end of it. Because the very next day, I'm sitting in the office and in walks the most gorgeous girl I'd ever seen in my life. Maybe 27, 28. Bright golden hair, deep blue eyes. And she seemed light as a feather. She almost floated into the room.
4: I may be in the wrong place, but perhaps you can't help me at all. What can I do about a vindictive person who's trying to destroy me?
1: Well, let me take the information down and make it official. Your name, please?
4: Carolyn Butler.
1: Carolyn Butler.
4: Why do you look at me like that?
1: Like what?
4: Do you know me?
1: Are you the Carolyn Butler who was engaged to Mr. Kevin Lindstrom?
4: Oh, yes, Kevin. He was murdered, and you would remember my name in that connection. Well, that is what I want to talk to you about. His sister is trying to destroy me.
1: How?
4: Well, it's insane.
1: What is she doing?
4: She goes around telling everyone that I'm responsible for Kevin's death. And not only Kevin, but the other man I was engaged to.
1: Uh-huh. And, how does she do this?
4: How? She just says so.
1: Well, does she do it in a harassing manner? Does she disturb the peace?
4: She harasses me. She disturbs my peace.
1: Now, what I'm trying to discover, Miss Butler, is if we have any grounds for police action.
4: Well, so am I. This poor lady is... Well, she's sick. She says that I exert an evil influence on the men that I've been engaged to, which causes their death. Now, doesn't that sound sick?
1: Have all of them died?
4: Yes. But it's coincidence. I didn't kill any of them.
1: I see.
4: Now, what I was thinking is that perhaps you could have someone talk to her, tell her. You see, Kevin was her baby brother. She raised him, sent him to school, and so she resented me because I was stealing her darling little brother. She did everything she could to break us up.
1: Yeah, but Kevin's dead. Why does she persist with the story?
4: She believes it. She firmly and devoutly believes that I... that I'm a witch. Or an evil spirit.
1: How do you account for the fact that all the men you were engaged to did die suddenly, violently?
4: Lieutenant, I can't believe what I'm hearing. Am I required to account for it?
1: Well, do you have an opinion?
4: Well, obviously, I have a weakness for men prone to accident. But when I think of it, it's more than that. Each of them seemed to have a death wish.
1: What do you mean?
4: You're a police officer. You see it. There are those people who go around actively looking for danger. Now, the first man that I loved was a scuba diver. He would swim in dangerous waters, deliberately, it seemed. How long could he gamble with death?
1: Well,
4: my second, an army officer, died on maneuvers. He was testing a piece of equipment of doubtful safety. He disobeyed orders, but he wanted to be a hero.
1: And the third?
4: He was killed during a bank holdup.
1: Well, that wasn't his fault.
4: Oh, yes. He asked for it. The robbers ordered everyone in the place to put up their hands and stand against the wall. Well, he tried to hit one of the bandits and disarm him.
1: Which brings us to Kevin Lindstrom. Now, surely
4: what? Kevin was also looking for death. That neighborhood simply isn't safe, and nobody knows it better than the police.
1: You mean they have a gangland execution there every night?
4: You know what kind of a neighborhood it is. Certainly not a place for a late-night stroll. Sane, sensible people who live there don't go walking at that hour. My point is, he shouldn't have been out on the street at all. He should have taken a cab. Martha Lindstrom simply cannot accept the facts of life.
1: Well, I can't promise anything, Miss Butler, but we'll talk with her.
4: It's very upsetting to Charles.
1: Why?
4: Charles is a very imaginative person. She has been on the phone to him and written him letters and, well, all this interferes with his concentration. It's affecting his performances.
1: Well, I'll try to talk to to Dr. Lindstrom.
4: Would you? I would be so grateful.
1: I don't know what to think, Inspector.
3: I know what to think. I saw a picture of this Carolyn Butler in the papers. I think you're being unfaithful to Doc Lindstrom.
1: Oh, Jake, please.
3: You have these fantasies about things.
1: According to Carolyn Butler, Martha Lindstrom wanted to hold on to her brother.
3: I believe it. Women are like that. For instance, doesn't your mother want to hold on to you?
1: Now, that shows what you know. She keeps blasting me all the time. When are you going to get married? When are you going to get married?
3: Yeah, sure. So why does she feed you so good? Why does she keep such a comfortable house for you? And why does she find something wrong with every girl you bring home?
1: Well, because...
3: Because none of them are good enough for her, son.
1: Inspector, what do we do about these two dames, huh?
3: What do we have to do about them?
1: I've been asked to warn...
3: Citizen is entitled to use a police force as a private detective agency.
1: Oh, you're a big help.
3: Hey, wouldn't it be great if you could marry them both?
4: Oh,
2: Lieutenant Pirelli.
5: May I come in, Dr. Lindstrom?
2: Yes, of course. Please, have a seat.
5: Thank you. I'll come to the point. Miss Butler was in to see me.
2: Yes.
5: What you're doing might be construed as harassment. That is, if she wants to take you to court.
2: I am merely stating an opinion. I'm not being noisy or obnoxious.
5: Well, all of this could be a matter for a judge to decide.
2: The wedding is the day after tomorrow. If Charles Russell dies before then, well, it will prove I haven't been noisy enough. If he survives into the marriage, which I doubt, then I will forever hold my peace. Well, my duty is clear. I must go to Charles Russell. I must do anything, everything, to get him to break his engagement to her.
5: But you can't.
2: Can you stop me? I have to save his life before it's too late. He's half dead now.
5: What do you mean, half dead?
2: The signs are there. The signs that I saw in my own brother, but I couldn't interpret them. At the time, I didn't know what they meant, but they're the signs of death.
5: What do those signs look like?
2: Charles Russell is performing tonight. Come to the theater with me. I'll show you.
0: We have two ladies to deal with now, and each is out to destroy the other, no matter how ladylike they may be going about it. He finally met the divine Caroline and heard her story, which does sound reasonable. On the other hand, Dr. Martha Lindstrom is not a woman to be taken lightly either. So, in just a few moments, we shall find out when Mystery Theater returns with Act 3.

0: Do you believe it's possible for someone to be a jinx? Don't answer too quickly. We've done some research. It's an old word, jinx. It comes from the Greek enex, which means the wry-necked bird, the bird of ill omen, of misfortune, of death. Well, we're dealing with a pair of what our British cousins would call birds here. But neither is ugly or old-fashioned. Yet one of them is accused of being a jinx.
1: What are these signs of death you're talking about, Doctor?
2: You'll see them. You'll read them on Charles Russell's face. Oh, but I'm being unfair. How can you be expected to understand? You're a rational 20th century person.
1: And aren't you?
2: Listen. Listen without interrupting and without arguing. Just listen. What do you think happens to the old gods, the old religions?
1: Well, I wouldn't know. I guess they were proved false.
2: But no religion is ever provable. It's only acceptable. People abandon one set of gods and they go on to another. That's the story of history. But what happens to those old gods?
1: Well, I never thought about it one way or another.
2: The gods of the ancients, the Greeks, the Assyrians, the Norse, they were all similar.
1: Now, what does this have to do with...
2: They were all warriors. War and feasting with heroes, that was their main occupation. And all of them had goddesses who fell in love with earthly heroes and brought them up to heaven, or paradise, Valhalla, whatever. Well, who are we to say that they aren't still doing it?
1: You know, there's a lot to be said for being in uniform out on the beat.
2: In time of war, you have no shortage of heroes. The field of battle is filled with them.
1: At least your problems on the street
2: are simple. But in peacetime, you must find your heroes one by one. And that is what Carolyn Butler is doing.
1: What? What is Carolyn Butler doing?
2: The bidding of the gods.
1: Which gods?
2: It doesn't matter. And she may not even be aware of it. They may be acting through her. She may be an unconscious instrument.
1: And you teach economics?
2: She finds the hero, and then fate arranges for him to die.
1: Okay. Okay, I think we're at the end of the line, Dr. Lindstrom. For your own good.
2: Fate. Fate is also an ancient
1: god. For your own good, you should see
2: fate
1: a doctor.
2: Fate arranges for the sharks and the defective weaponry and the bank robbery and the gangland execution. What has been arranged for Charles Morton Russell?
1: Now, look, all I can do is tell you that if you persist in annoying...
2: Aren't you curious?
1: About what?
2: About how Charles Morton Russell will die?
1: Who says he's going to die?
2: It's the night before she becomes his bride. It's the night he must be killed. Lieutenant, take me to the theater. Watch with me. If nothing happens to that man tonight, then everything Carolyn Butler says about me is true. I'm a jealous sister who has constructed a fantastic fable. But what if he dies?
1: Well, we went to the theater. And we sat there. And we watched.
3: And to tell you the truth, I don't believe you.
1: Well, what are the signs you've been talking about?
2: Can't you see? He's terribly nervous.
1: Well, he doesn't look it.
2: Oh, he's a superb actor. He hides it, but now look. See, his hands twitch.
1: Well, that's not a sign of death.
2: Listen, I know this play. He's blowing his lines. The other actors are covering for him. He shouldn't be on the stage.
1: Then why do they let him go on?
2: Well, tomorrow after his marriage, he'll go on vacation. They just want to get all the performances they can out of him. Look.
3: Put this into your mind.
2: Banged his leg against that chair.
1: Well?
2: But that's not in the play. That's how Kevin was. Aimless, preoccupied. Look at that.
1: Mm-hmm.
2: He just lit that cigarette, and now he puts it down. Now he's going to light another.
1: Well, that's a piece of business, isn't it?
2: No. He just forgot. He was smoking. Kevin would do that too.
3: You see, my dear.
2: Look at him now. The life seems to be draining out of his body.
3: I did steal his...
2: He's losing his line.
3: I did steal...
2: Now, look.
3: Girl.
2: Look, Lieutenant. But that cigarette he put down.
3: But I...
2: Now it's rolling off the table into that pile of papers and rubbish.
1: It's starting to smoke.
2: Because it's a fire.
1: Well, maybe
2: fire
1: that's supposed to be a part of the play.
2: Well, of course it isn't. It isn't. Oh, dear Lord. There's going to be a fire.
4: Ladies and gentlemen, please stay in your seats. There's no danger.
2: Oh,
4: there
2: Lord.
4: Is no danger.
2: Look, Lieutenant. Look at what's happening.
1: In a theater, when there's danger of fire on stage, a stagehand immediately cuts the rope that holds the heavy asbestos curtain in place. The curtain comes crashing down, and anybody who might be standing on a spot where it falls can be killed if it hits them. And there he was. That's just where he was standing. You didn't have to be a doctor to recognize he was dead.
5: Well, Vince, it could be your girlfriend, Dr. Lindstrom, was right.
1: Inspector, she's not my girl.
5: Ah, quit fighting her. I believe her.
1: You believe her?
5: Yeah. After a while, you have to see the light. Carolyn Butler's doing something to these guys. What or how, I don't know. But they die. They all die the night before they get married.
1: Okay, okay. So what are you going to do about it?
5: Nothing.
1: You mean you believe it and you're not going to do anything about it?
5: There's lots of things we can't do anything about. A lot of people get away with murder. We know they're guilty, but we can't touch them.
1: Somehow, I just can't believe it. That Butler girl seems so sincere, honest. I don't know what I was thinking of, but it was something I never felt before. And I couldn't even explain it. It got hold of me, and somehow or other, there I was, ringing her doorbell.
2: Oh, it's Lieutenant Pirelli. See, I remembered your name.
1: Yeah, may I come in, Miss Butler?
2: Miss Butler. I may very well remain Miss Butler for the rest of my life. Yes, please come in.
1: Thank you.
2: I really think I have set a record for engagements. Do they keep such records, I wonder? Won't you sit down? Drink?
1: No, thank you.
2: Oh, I'm sorry. I should have realized you're on duty.
1: Well, to tell the absolute truth...
2: The absolute truth. I like that.
1: I'm not really on duty.
2: Oh?
1: Yeah, I just dropped by to see how you're doing.
2: Oh, that's very kind of you.
1: Yeah, and I was wondering if you had any plans for dinner.
2: It so happens I do.
1: Oh. Well, maybe some other time.
2: But I intend to change them. I would much rather have dinner with you.
1: Oh?
2: I have this weakness, I told you, for strong men, exciting men.
1: Oh, I'm not really an exciting person.
2: And modest men. To you, I suppose, danger and excitement are the everyday, ordinary, commonplaces of your job.
1: Yes, I suppose that's true. I couldn't tell her all about it at dinner that night, so we continued the following night and the one after that. And soon we were having dinner together regularly. And I kind of liked that. We also discovered that both of us liked to hunt, fish, ride horses, climb mountains. It was wonderful.
5: You're a sly one, Vince. I have to find out about it by reading the paper?
1: Find out what?
5: Here. Pirelli Butler. Mrs. William Stephen Butler announces the engagement of her daughter, Carolyn Joy, to Police Lieutenant Anthony Pirelli, son of Mrs. Serafina Pirelli. Vince, how could you do this to me?
1: You want to be my best man, Jake?
5: Sure, if you live that long.
1: Now, that's nonsense, and you know it.
5: There was a time you didn't believe it was nonsense.
1: Jake, all that was before I knew her. She's so wonderful, so filled with life, so generous, so good.
5: When is the happy event?
1: A week from Sunday.
5: So soon. I can only wish you the best.

0: him up. Hello?
1: Vince, do you know what time it is?
0: Why? What's the matter, Jake?
1: Vince, it's 10 o'clock. You were due here at 8.
0: 10 o'clock? It can't be 10 o'clock.
1: Vince, we got to go see the commissioner. You get dressed and get down here.
2: Vince, what's wrong with you this morning?
0: Wrong? Nothing. What could be wrong?
2: First, you oversleep, and you're 2 hours late. That never happened before. And just now with the commissioner. You're in line to make captain of detectives. I could see he really wasn't very much impressed.
0: What do you mean?
2: He asked you about some ideas for increased efficiency. And you just sat there.
0: Yeah. Funny thing, Jake. I don't know what happened to me, but my mind seemed to go blank.
2: I think you better see a doctor.
0: Why?
2: You've been acting strange all week. Absent-minded, forgetful. Now, look. Tomorrow's Sunday, your wedding day. Now, why don't you go and leave right now? Go home. You're nervous. I'll see you tomorrow at the church.
0: No. That isn't right. You're short-handed. I'll tell you what I'll do. I got to put in my shift on the stakeout.
2: I can spare a lieutenant for that.
0: Yeah, but Smitty's been on for 24 hours. Let me send him home. I'll stay till midnight.
2: Well, okay. He would really appreciate it.
3: Inspector Coleman?
2: Yes, ma'am. Can I help you?
3: Yes, I'm Martha Lindstrom.
2: Oh, we meet at last.
3: It's about Lieutenant Pirelli.
2: I know.
3: What do you know?
2: You're concerned. You're afraid he'll die tonight. And that he'll be number 6.
3: Well, aren't you concerned?
2: Yeah.
3: Well, how can you just sit there?
2: Well, what can I do?
3: Talk to him.
2: I have talked to him.
3: You can't just let him be killed.
2: Dr. Lindstrom, if there's anything to what you're saying, you know it has to be.
3: But there must be some way to protect him.
2: You're in love with him, aren't you?
3: Well, I don't think that's germane to this discussion.
2: Well, tonight, he's as safe as he can be. He's on a stakeout. It's a quiet job.
3: Before midnight, Vince will die.
2: Well, I don't know anything we can do.
3: He's been acting strangely, hasn't he?
2: Well, yeah.
3: Yeah, and that's how it happened to all of them. They lose their perception, their critical judgment, so death can overtake them.
2: But what can happen to Vince?
3: Who knows? Well, there's only one way to save him. Where is he?
2: He's parked over there, across the street. Vince?
3: He's asleep.
2: Vince? Vince!
0: What?
2: I told you to go home, Vince.
0: Oh.
2: And he are asleep on duty.
0: Oh, I'm okay. Jake, I just closed my eyes for a second.
3: Lieutenant.
0: What? Doctor, what are you doing here?
3: I want to save your life.
0: What are you talking about?
3: Break your engagement.
0: What?
3: That way you're safe. You're no longer her hero, her intended. She no longer has to bring you to the Valhalla, the place for heroes.
0: Jake, what are you doing here?
3: Remember Charles Russell. You saw him die.
0: That was an accident.
3: Yes, because he couldn't think straight. He couldn't hear. He couldn't think. He was half dead before that asbestos curtain hit him. And you're half dead now.
0: I'm okay.
3: Recognize Carolyn Butler for what she is.
0: She's beautiful.
3: It's the face of death. You don't love her.
0: Yes, I do. I do love her.
3: How can you love her? How can you love death? You love life. You love me.
0: I love you.
3: Say it. Say you love me and you're free from her. Say it.
0: I...
3: Say it before it's too late. Say you love me.
2: Hey, that guy driving the truck, he's acting crazy.
3: Say you love me.
2: Hey, he's going to hit the car, Vince. Get out.
3: Say you love me. I love you. Say you love me.
0: I love you.
3: Oh.
0: I love you, Dr. Lindstrom.
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Well, Vince didn't become number six because he broke the engagement in the nick of time. Or maybe because the truck driver was able to apply his brakes in time. We always give you more than one perspective on Mystery Theater. However, Miss Caroline Butler is still around, still looking for a hero. So, if you are a hero, what can we tell you? Our cast included Larry Haynes, Marion Seldes, Patricia Elliott, and Dan Occo. Associate Director, Marlon Swing. This is Hyman Brown, producer-director, inviting you to return to our Mystery Theater for another adventure in the macabre. 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

0: mean? Welcome. Welcome to Mystery Theater. I'm Hyman Brown. I forget who, but someone once said that fate is like a madman with an axe waiting for us around the next corner. Which is to say that however serene our lives, we never know that the madman may be lurking around that next corner, ready to take a vicious swipe at us with that axe. In spite of which, consider the case of Lucas Lauder, warden of a certain state prison in a certain western state.
1: Joan, in heaven's name, will you try to understand what I'm saying? In less than 3 hours, Guy Richards will be executed. Drop through that trap door to his death.
2: Which will mean the end, I hope, Luke, of this whole insane nightmare you've been going through.
3: Not...
2: Yes, and putting me through.
3: You don't believe. You still don't believe.
2: I have to be mad to believe. Stark, raving mad.
3: If Guy Richards dies, worse than madness may lie ahead for you, Joan. Much worse.
0: Our mystery drama, The Strange Case of Lucas Lauder, was written especially for the Mystery Theater by George Lothar and stars Robert Lansing.

0: As we know, the death penalty is outlawed in many states, but in some it is still enforced. In such special cases as the murder of a policeman, death through kidnapping, and for particularly vicious crimes. Our story begins in just such a state, in the condemned cell of that state's prison.
1: You sent a message you wanted to see me, Richards.
2: And thank you, Warden. Thanks very much for answering it this quickly. Won't you sit down?
1: What is it, Richards?
2: I want to discuss my case with you.
1: There's nothing to discuss. You were legally tried, legally convicted. If you think there's something I can do to save
2: you... Oh, no. It's nothing like that. Warden, I was guilty. I freely admitted murdering those women, all four of them, and mutilating them with a butcher knife. No. The name the newspapers gave me was well-deserved. Guy the Ripper.
1: All right, then what is it you want to see me about?
2: Warden, hasn't it ever struck you as odd, curious, that someone of my breeding and background could be guilty of four such horrible murders? Murders and mutilations identical with those done by Jack the Ripper nearly a century ago?
1: Yeah, as a matter of fact, it has. Me and quite a few others. If you'd been judged insane...
2: But I wasn't so judged. Nor was I insane. No, I am as sane as the next one. For whatever that's worth.
1: Richards, I'm a very busy man.
2: I prefer to spend as little time as possible in the company of anyone as vicious and depraved as Guy Richards. Yes, I know. But that's exactly why I asked you to come and see me. Warden, before very long, you're going to be spending all your time in my company. I don't blame you for looking puzzled. Let me explain.
1: Yes, do explain.
2: A little more than a year ago, Warden, I was a professor of parapsychology at the university. I was happily married, successful, and deeply involved in my work. And then suddenly, shockingly, for no apparent reason, I became, the embodiment, you might say, of a man who has been dead for many, many years, Jack the Ripper. It began, Warden, it all began, one morning in my office at State University. Come in. Well, Eric Nordling, it's good to see you.
3: It's good to be back, Guy.
2: Good to have you back. I can't tell you how much I've missed you this past month. It's like missing my right arm.
3: Oh, nonsense.
2: I'll be frank with you. When you went into the hospital for those tests a month ago, I didn't expect I'd miss you as much at all.
3: Why should you? I'm just an assistant professor.
2: Ah, but what an assistant. You remember when you left, you and the class were analyzing those strange, gruesome murders that had taken place? The three women? You remember?
3: I remember.
2: Well, I took over for you, and believe me, the class soon let me know that I just wasn't in it with you. They said no one. Not even me could touch you when it came to explaining the murderer's drives and motivations. In fact, they said you understood and explained them so well, they wouldn't be surprised if you were the murderer. Well, what is it, Eric? Eric?
3: Guy, I was... I am the murderer.
2: Well, I can see you're not joking, Eric.
3: I'm not.
2: I also know that you haven't been well.
3: In fact, I'm very sick. Guy, I'm dying. But none of that changes the simple truth that I murdered those women and mutilated them. Guy, I'm Jack the Ripper. No, I'm not crazy. As a professor of parapsychology, you do believe that people can be possessed by the spirits of the dead?
2: I keep an open mind, or try to.
3: Well, I can tell you that possession is a fact. For some time now, I have been possessed by the spirit of Jack the Ripper.
2: Eric, if I didn't know you better, I'd say that you're really possessed... of a dose of LSD, but since I...
3: Guy, believe me. What I'm telling you is the truth. believe me, because you're about to become Jack the Ripper.
2: Eric, you're ill. I can tell from looking at you. You're seriously ill.
3: I am. I'm dying. I told you that. They've given me less than 2 months to live.
2: Oh, Eric.
3: It's terminal. In less than 2 months, I'll be dead. And the day I die, the instant I die, the Ripper's spirit will leave my body and enter yours. You don't believe me, do you?
2: Of course not.
3: Well, then I'll have to prove it. You've taken your penknife out of your pocket and you're opening the blade.
2: Well, yes, to clean out my pipe. What's so unusual about that?
3: Does your pipe need cleaning?
2: Well, no, but...
3: You acted on impulse. Sudden, inexplicable desire. Desire to hold a knife in your hand.
2: Oh, now, of all the senseless...
3: It isn't senseless. And if you think so, try to put the knife back in your pocket. Well, go ahead. Close the blade. Put the knife back in your pocket.
2: I haven't done what I intended to do, clean out my pipe.
3: Is that what you intended to do? Oh, in heaven's name, Guy, be honest with yourself, is it?
2: No.
3: Now, what do you intend to do with that knife? What do you want to do with it?
2: I want to kill with it. To strike and slash and... What is this? What?
3: It's Jack the Ripper. Using your body. You needed proof, and I just gave it to you. I took possession of you for a few moments. But when Eric Nordling dies, I'll become Guy Richards till he dies. And after that...
2: Oh, no, it's madness.
3: You deny you felt an overwhelming urge to strike and slash?
2: No, but there's got to be some explanation.
3: There is. You can pick up your knife and put it away. Or clean your pipe, if you really want to.
2: Well, Warden, those were Eric Nordling's words. Almost his identical words. Just before he told me what I'm about to tell you.
1: Mm-hmm. That I'm about to become Jack the Ripper.
2: The day, the instant, I die. Yes.
1: If there's anything further you want...
2: Now, wait, don't go.
1: Now, look, Richards, your time is short, and I...
2: Yours is.
1: And I want to do everything I can to make the next few days easy for you. But when it comes to listening to the kind of story you just told me, I haven't the time.
2: You don't believe it either, huh? Even I didn't. With all my knowledge of the occult, the psychic, I couldn't bring myself to believe in anything so impossible. Seemingly impossible.
1: I'm nutty is the word.
2: You think I've gone a little, what do they call it here? Stir crazy?
1: No, you haven't been in long enough for that. I'm not calling it anything. I'm not thinking anything. Look, you wanted to get something off your chest. You got it off. Now I'll be going.
2: No, please.
1: Richards,
2: listen.
1: I don't
2: listen
1: have time.
2: Listen for just 1 minute more. At 6 in the morning, 2 days from now, I'll be hanged for murders every bit as revolting as those of Jack the Ripper. Because I am Jack the Ripper. This body, you see, is the body of Guy Richards, once respected university professor. But I, the spirit that inhabits this body, well, I am, I assure you, Jack the Ripper. Now, let me assure you, as Eric Nordling assured Guy Richards, that the very instant the rope snaps my neck, on that instant, Warden, you will become Jack the Ripper.
1: If there's anything further I can do...
2: And I'll prove it to you as I made Nordling prove it to Richards. Now, before you go to bed tonight, you will feel that same strong, overpowering urge, need to strike and slash with a knife. Before you go to bed tonight...
4: The That's really one of the strangest stories you've ever brought home with you. Hmm. More potatoes?
1: Mm-hmm. Thanks. It's funny, though.
4: What?
1: Well, and don't ask me why I did this. I certainly didn't believe a word of Richard's story. Not a word, but I guess curiosity got the better of me.
4: What?
1: I checked at the university. Richards did have an assistant named Eric Nordling, and he did die when Richard said he did.
4: Doesn't mean anything.
1: And still, that part of Richard's story was true. Joni, what do you think?
4: What do I think?
1: Well, you're kind of interested in that stuff, yoga and astrology and the psychic and all
4: that. Oh, not really.
1: Yeah, but you do have an interest.
4: And not a serious interest.
1: Still, what do you think?
4: I think I'd like another piece of roast beef. That's what I think.
1: Okay. I'll try not to be so heavy-handed this time.
4: Oh, you weren't heavy-handed. Just slice it a smidgen thinner, that's all. Just a smidgen.
1: Smidgen it is, and easily done with a knife as razor sharp as this.
4: Won't be done at all if you don't stop staring at that knife and cut me a slice. Luke? What?
1: It's nothing. I was just thinking.
4: Thinking what?
1: The way Richard's talked this afternoon, you'd have thought I was going to grab it the first chance I got to carve up some likely female. You, for instance.
4: Don't say things like that, Luke. Not even jokingly.
1: I'm sorry. But can you imagine anyone like me, for instance, starting to cut a slice of roast beef and then changing my mind and deciding to carve a few slices out of you?
4: No, I can't, and I'd just as soon not.
1: Put it on the table like this, holding the carving knife in my hand, this razor-sharp carving knife, I'd come around the table toward you.
4: Luke! Please.
1: And when I got to you, I'd stand over you. I'd look deep into your eyes, and then raise the knife high over my head and plunge it.
4: Luke! Luke, what's come over you? If this is a joke, it isn't your kind of joke. It was a joke, wasn't it? Wasn't it?
1: Sure. Sure. It was a joke. What else?
0: What else, indeed? What else could it be? It could be what Warden Lauder knows it was. No joke at all. But for a few moments in time, he was gripped by, driven by, an all but overwhelming urge to strike with that knife, slash with that knife, kill with that knife. Mystery Theater will return in a moment.

0: As I said earlier, fate is sometimes likened to a madman with an axe. It would surely look like Lucas Lauder, warden of State's Prison, has run head-on to such a madman. When Guy Richards told Lucas that he was really Jack the Ripper, that his body was possessed by the spirit of the Ripper, Lucas laughed. But his laugh turned to a worried frown when he came dangerously close to stabbing his wife, the wife he loves. Now in Lucas's office in State's Prison the following afternoon.
1: No, Jerry. No, look, I don't mean to be harsh, but I think Maxwell's privileges should be taken away for a while. Yes, a week at least. All right, goodbye. Yes, Miss Conway?
2: They brought Guy Richards over, Warden.
1: All right, tell them to bring him in.
2: Yes, sir. Bring him in.
1: All right, boys, you wait outside. Sit down, Richards.
3: Thank you.
1: Richards, I want to talk to you about... among other things, I want to talk about your personal effects.
3: Well, we've talked about that. I told you, I don't give a damn what you do with them. Warden, you didn't have me brought here to talk about my property. You brought me here to talk about what happened to you last night.
1: If you're going to start again on that nonsense about being Jack the Ripper...
3: It isn't nonsense, and you know it. Now... You also know that when I go through the trap less than 48 hours from now, you'll become Jack the Ripper. You know it because I put you through a sort of trial run, you might say, last night. What did happen last night, Warden?
1: I don't know what you're talking about.
3: I'm talking about what your wife, Joan, thought was a sick joke, but was no joke at all. I'm talking about how you stood over her with a carving knife. The knife you'd been using for the roast beef. Right? Oh, look, you're not going to be sick, are you?
1: How do you know that's what happened?
3: I was there. How else?
1: No. No, that's impossible. What you're saying is impossible.
3: Incredible, yes, but not impossible. I explained to you yesterday, or tried to explain, that I took this body when Eric Nordling died... just as I occupied his body when... Oh, well, it doesn't matter who died before him or before him. All that matters to you, or should matter to you, is that you're next on that list to, shall we say, play host to Jack the Ripper.
1: But why?
3: Why?
1: Yes. Look, you must have died... What am I saying? Jack the Ripper must have died many, many years ago.
3: In 1907, to be exact.
1: All right, then you've been dead. I mean, damn it, the Ripper has been dead nearly 70 years.
3: But his spirit, my spirit, has lived on in others.
1: All right, that's what I'm getting at. Why?
3: Because I cannot rest.
1: Why, because of the awful crimes you committed?
3: No, not because of the crimes. But the reason behind them. The evil in me that drove me to what I did. The hate.
1: No, I don't understand.
3: There is nothing to understand. It's quite simple. A spirit, a soul, is given an earthly body and forced to suffer through what you call life. Forced to go through this agony again and again and again until it is cleansed completely of evil, of hate. Evil in me was so great it will take... Well, only the Lord knows how many lifetimes to wipe it away. Unless...
1: Unless?
3: Unless it meets a love as pure as the hate is evil. A soul as tender as the hate is brutal. A spirit as compassionate as the hate is ruthless. And that... That will never be.
1: Never?
3: No such love exists. No such soul, no such spirit. Not on this earth, that's for sure.
1: You really believe what you're saying, don't you? You really believe that you are actually Jack the Ripper?
3: Oh, for the love of... I'm going to give you another taste of what it's going to be like to be Jack the Ripper.
1: If you think for one minute that
3: I don't care what you believe. Just do me a favor and send me back to my cell.
2: Yes, Warden.
1: Richards will go back to his cell now.
2: Yes, sir. Richards is going back now.
3: Remember what I said, Warden. I'm going to give you another taste. Soon. All right, let's go.
2: Warden.
1: Yes, Miss Comley.
2: It's near time for me to go home, and the buses get awful crowded in weather like this, so I was wondering, could I leave now?
1: Sure, yes, of course. Go ahead. Wait a minute.
2: Yes, sir?
1: I was about to leave myself. I'll drive you home.
2: Oh, no, sir. I couldn't take you out of your way.
1: No, it's not out of my way. Not much, anyhow.
2: Well, if you're sure it's no trouble.
1: It's no trouble at all. It'll be a pleasure.

0: Warden. Awfully nice of you.
1: I'll see to your door.
0: Oh, no need for that.
1: No, I insist. There have been a lot of muggings in this neighborhood.
0: Some.
1: So I want to be sure that you get to your apartment safe and sound.
0: Well, thanks again. You're awfully kind.
1: No, it's not at all, Miss Conley. I wonder if I might use your phone.
0: Oh, sure.
1: Just call home, let my wife know I'll be a little late.

0: You live alone?
1: Yes, I tried living with someone else, but it just didn't work out. Here you are.
0: Yeah, thanks. That's good scotch.
1: Glad you like it.
0: Where'd you get those knives?
1: Knives?
0: Yeah, the knife set on the wall.
1: Oh, those are... I don't know, I've had them so long. Why?
0: Oh, I like knives. Good ones, that is. Those look good. Do you mind if I...
1: Well, no, be my guest.
0: It's beautiful. Beautiful. Feel that edge. You don't often see knives kept in this good condition, this sharp.
1: It's no thanks to me. I just use them, never sharpen them.
0: Razor. Sharp. Fit in the hand perfectly. Those are the most beautiful knives I've seen in over 70 years. Jane.
2: Get out of my cell, Warden. I don't have to put up with this.
3: What are you doing to me? You answer me, Richards. What are you doing?
2: I've told you.
3: You've told me a lot of nonsense about you being Jack the Ripper and taking possession of me, my body, when you die. I don't buy that. But you're up to something. You've done something to me. And I'm not leaving this cell till you tell me what it is.
2: You're scared, Warden? Of what you came dangerously close to doing to your secretary yesterday? And will do not long after you hang me? The urge, the nearly overpowering urge, I stayed your hand, not you, to plunge the knife into her... To slash...
3: Stop it. Stop it!
0: All right, now you listen to me. I'm no fool. Yesterday I nearly murdered that girl. And somehow you know all about it. But I stayed my hand, not you, because I'm not a killer.
2: Then how do I know what went on in that kitchen?
0: I don't know. You've devoted your life to parapsychology, and you know all there is to know about things like ESP, thought transference, hypnotism.
3: That's it. Hypnotism, like Nordling, you're a hypnotist.
0: Somehow or other, I don't know how, you managed to hypnotize me when I was talking to you. You put ideas in my head. Post-hypnotic suggestion, I think it's called.
2: You cannot give a post-hypnotic command that's contrary to the subject's normal fiber. Warden, it would be impossible for me or anyone to command you to kill. It isn't in you to kill. But that will all change when I am in you at approximately a second or two after 6 o'clock tomorrow morning. Oh, which reminds me, I have a gift for you. Here.
0: A knife?
2: A knife.
0: Where did you get this?
2: It was made for me in the prison machine shop from a soup ladle. A soup ladle carefully ground down at the edges, skillfully shaped into a knife. Expertly sharpened.
0: How did you manage to have this made? How did you manage to have this made?
2: Calm, Warden, you know your prison as well as I, or you should, and obviously don't. Anything can be done in a prison if you know the ropes. Here, the knife. Take it.
0: Ed? You take that knife from Richards and get rid of it. See me in my office later and you explain how he got it. Now, wait a minute. Here, give it to me. I'll get rid of it.
2: Not until you've used it. Not until I, the Ripper, have used it. Again. And again. And again.
0: Ed, I don't want to see this man again until his execution tomorrow morning at 6. If he has any last-minute requests, you handle them. If he has any questions, you answer them. If he wants to see me for any reasons, no. Tomorrow morning, Richards, I'll see you then, and not until then. 6 o'clock. On the scaffold, Richards.
4: On the scaffold, when the noose will be tightened round the neck of Guy Richards, the trap will be sprung, and he'll plummet to death. Or will it be life? Another life to be lived in the body of Warden Lucas Lawyer. Mystery Theater will return shortly.

0: There's much talk these days about possession, the control of a human being by an evil spirit. Probably such talk has gone on since man can remember. Intense discussion, even violent debate, as to whether possession is a form of schizophrenia or a malignant spirit which has invaded an earthly body. For Lucas Lauder, warden of State's Prison, it isn't a subject of idle debate, but a frightening reality. We are now in the bedroom of his home, a short distance from the prison itself.
1: Luke?
2: Go to sleep, Joan.
1: Oh. I know it's impossible for you to sleep the night before an execution, but this time there's something else.
2: Yeah. Joan, I'm scared.
1: Of what, dear?
2: I haven't just been sitting here in this chair watching you while you slept.
1: Yes?
2: I've been fighting an urge. A powerful urge to kill you.
1: Kill me?
2: Yeah, with this.
1: Where did you get that?
2: Richards gave it to me. Ugly-looking knife, isn't it? Somehow he managed to get it made in the machine shop and have it smuggled to him. He gave it to me as a present.
1: It's a strange kind of present.
2: No, it's not a present to me, Joan. It's to himself.
1: Oh, that nonsense.
2: Nonsense?
1: About him being the reincarnation of Jack the Ripper.
2: Oh, he is. He is. I laughed, too, at first, but he is the Ripper. In possession of Guy Richards' body. And at 6 this morning, less than 3 hours from now, he'll be in possession of mine.
1: Luke, darling, you can't be serious. You don't really believe that.
2: After what's happened, I'd be a fool if I didn't.
1: What has happened?
2: I had to bring myself to talk about it. He told me he was going to take possession of me temporarily for a short time to prepare me for what's to come after he hangs.
1: Well, you didn't take that seriously.
2: No, not then, but within an hour, I nearly stabbed Miss Comley to death.
1: Your secretary?
2: I drove her home in that storm day before yesterday. I invited myself in.
1: You?
2: Pretended I wanted to use the phone to call you, but I had no intention of using that phone. I just wanted to get into her apartment to...
1: To kill her?
2: I didn't know it then. I didn't know why I tricked my way in, but... Well, then I sort of led her into offering me a drink, and I went with her into the kitchen where she keeps the liquor. While she was making the drink, I noticed a set of knives, kitchen knives, you know, on the wall. I pretended to admire them, and I took one to examine it only. Only I wasn't examining it. I was thinking...
1: Luke, my darling.
2: Now, don't touch me. Don't touch me. Don't even come near me. It's dangerous.
1: Dangerous? Luke, what are you saying?
2: I can do to you right now, right now. Well, I came close to doing to her. The urge was powerful then, but it's even more powerful now. It's almost as if the closer I get to Richard's hanging, the more the urge grows inside me.
1: Luke.
2: I don't have any control. Joan, no control anymore. This knife, I gave it to the guard to get rid of. No. I started to give it to him, and then I changed my mind. I mean, I was forced to change it by a power stronger than me, and so I kept it and brought it home. I've been sitting here for hours holding it in my hand, fighting off a terrible obsession to kill you with it.
1: Oh, my poor darling, to think what you've been going through, and I never knew.
2: How can you think of me when you're the one who's in danger?
1: Well, because I don't believe I am in danger, not from you.
2: I just told you.
1: I don't care what you told me. I care about what I know, and I know you love me.
2: Oh, yes, I love you, but
1: He'll be dead in a few hours. Dead! And all this business about his spirit possessing you, I don't believe it.
2: I tell you, I came close, that close, to killing Miss Coleman.
1: And killing me, you say. But you didn't.
2: But next time...
1: There won't be a next time, because once Guy Richard dies, his power over you will be ended. Oh, Luke, don't you see what's happened to you?
2: Yes, I see. He's possessed me.
1: Nonsense. I can give you... I don't know how many reasons why it is just plain nonsense.
2: All right, give me just one.
1: I've read a lot about Richards in the papers, and you've told me a lot about him. He's a skilled hypnotist. I don't know much, if anything, about hypnotism, but it seems to me that he could have brought you under some kind of hypnotic influence.
2: No, I can't believe it.
1: Another thing I know about him, his personality is strong, overpowering, viciously overpowering. Just talking to someone like that, being near him, could do strange things to a person.
2: No, I don't care how many reasons you can dress up. I know what I know. I know what I've got to do.
1: What?
2: I've got to stop the execution.
1: Luke, you can't do that.
2: Well, I can try. It's my only hope. I've got to stop that execution. I've got to save him to save myself.
3: I know it's only 4 a.m, but this is a matter of life or death. You get the district attorney out of bed. I'll wait.
1: Luke, try to pull yourself together. Telephoning the district attorney at this hour? What are you going to say to
3: Hello,
1: him?
3: Hello, Mr. McGowan? I'm sorry to wake you at this hour, sir. Thank you, yes. It is urgent. I want to stop the execution of Guy Richards at 6 this morning. On what grounds? I have reason to think he's innocent. No, sir, there's no proof. No real proof, but... Look, McGowan, I want you to call the governor if necessary. McGowan, I beg you, I... Yes, I see. I see. Well, in that case, I'll phone the governor myself.
1: Luke, darling, you can't phone the governor.
3: Operator, this is Warden Lucas Lauder of State's Prison. I want to put through a call, an urgent call, to Governor Morris at the state capitol. And hurry, please hurry.
1: Well?
2: He refused.
1: Well, you couldn't expect...
2: No, I didn't. I hoped against hope. I'd better get ready. Richards has less than an hour to go. And so have I.
3: It's time, Richards.
4: You're telling me.
3: If you're ready.
4: Question is, are you?
3: Come on, let's go.
4: You look tired, Warden. No sleep, eh? Well, don't worry about it. You'll sleep just fine tonight. The Ripper always sleeps well. Afterward.
3: After what?
4: Having killed. Well, I didn't know there'd be an audience to see the end of Guy Richards.
3: The press. Straight ahead of the scaffold, Richards.
4: You're sweating, Warden. Calm down. Make you feel any better, there's no pain to this. Over in an instant, you know. I've been through it once before. The man whose body I took before Eric Nordling's. Well, here we are. A moment in destiny. For us both.
3: All right, Ed.
4: Oh, do we really need the hood? Well, yes, I guess we do. Spare the feelings of our audience. Go ahead.
5: Just, one thing to say, Warden, before you pull the trap.
3: Yes?
5: This isn't goodbye. I'll be with you again soon.
6: Agreements with Red China. That's the latest news from the nation's capital. Guy Richards, the notorious Guy the Ripper, was executed this morning at State's prison.
1: That's enough news for one day. I'm for bed. You, Luke? Luke?
2: What?
1: It's after 11. Time for bed.
2: Oh. Yeah, Joan.
1: Yes, dear?
2: Where did you put it?
1: Put what?
2: The knife. I mean, don't look at me as though you didn't know what I was talking about. The knife Richards gave me.
1: I know what knife you're talking about, but I don't know why you're asking me where I put it.
2: You didn't take it? I put it in the top drawer of this table. You saw me put it there. I put it there so you could get rid of it. You didn't?
1: No.
2: I can't believe you'd take the chance to... You didn't. The knife is here.
1: Yes, it is.
2: Look, I gave you a chance to get rid of it. Why didn't you?
1: Why didn't you? If you wanted to be rid of it, why didn't you simply throw it away?
2: I don't know.
1: I think I do. You were testing me, testing my love for you.
2: Testing your love?
1: If I had done what you thought I'd do, it would have shown that my love for you isn't as strong as I said it was. And it's quite possible you really might have tried to kill me. You could always get another knife.
2: Yeah, but thanks to you, I have this one.
1: Then use it, if you can.
2: What?
1: Luke, we're going to come to this sooner or later. I don't know how Guy Richards persuaded you he was Jack the Ripper and that he would possess you once he died, but he did. You said last night that the urge to kill was growing stronger in you, and you were convinced once Richard was hanged, it would become so strong you'd never be able to control it.
2: It's been doing that all day. It's growing in me. Filling me with a need, a lust to take this knife.
1: I know. And unless this obsession of yours is smashed now, right now, you'll kill. Sooner or later, you will kill. Well, if you're going to do it, do it. Do it, and get it over with.
3: Oh, you're taunting me. You're taunting me because, like all women, you have contempt for me.
1: I love
3: you. Oh, you're lying. You don't love. You don't know the meaning of love. Hate? Oh, that's something else again. That's something you know all about. You think I'm not on to you, all of you? Well, let me tell you something. I've spent months, years watching you and the likes of you.
1: Luke, what?
3: Playing your little tricks, luring men, and... Oh, don't think I didn't see you today, this very day in Leicester Square, flaunting your charms.
1: Leicester Square?
3: Leicester Square, Piccadilly, Fleet Street, wherever you could sell yourself.
1: Luke, now snap out of it. Pull yourself together.
3: You look about you. Take your last long look before you die. You see that gaslight at the end of the alley? Well, you see it for the last time.
1: Gaslight?
3: Listen. You hear the carriages and the coaches, the horses, for the last time. And then feel. You feel the point of this knife against your throat. Feel the cold steel against your skin before the Ripper plunges it deep into your dirty little neck. Plunges it now! I can't. I want to. I can't! Why? Why can't I?
1: Because you're not Jack the Ripper. You're Lucas Lauder, my husband. The Ripper hated. You love. You love me every bit as much as I love you.
3: God, I do. I do. I do.
1: My
3: I do.
1: Dearest.
2: He said... Richard said... The spirit of the Ripper would never be free, never find rest until it met a love as strong as his hate. Heaven knows, Joan, there can't be, there never has been a love as strong as yours. Maybe it's crazy, but I feel he has found that rest at last. Thanks to you.
0: I'll be back shortly with a final thought. Well, if you're puzzled by this strange happening to Lucas Lauder, you've got nothing on me. Did Guy Richards in some way put Warden Lauder under an hypnotic influence? Did Richards really believe he was truly Jack the Ripper? What do you think? Our cast included Robert Lansing, Lenka Peterson, Ralph Bell, Ira Lewis, and Patricia Pearden. Associate Director, Marlon Swing. 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

0: Come in. Welcome. Welcome to Mystery Theater. I am Hyman Brown. Samuel Clemens, better known by his pen name, Mark Twain, had a long love affair with the Mississippi River. He once claimed, considering the Missouri the main branch, that it is the longest river in the world, 4,300 miles. The Mississippi is remarkable in other ways. It is always moving its habitat bodily, always moving sideways. Remember that and listen.
1: That is the reason for the ring on the finger.
2: The ring?
1: So that if one should wake and twitch, the dead bell would ring.
2: What a fearful bell.
1: If you were a corpse and woke back to life in the dead house, you might not hear it that way.
0: Our mystery drama, The Dead House, was adapted especially for the Mystery Theater by Ian Martin and stars Leon Janney and Robert Dryden. I'll be back shortly with Act One.

0: In all our American history, possibly nothing has been more romantic than the sailing of a Mississippi River boat. For an hour before sailing, they would be burning pitch and rosin, and from the double smokestacks, columns of smoke would rise and hang in the air like the flags flying from the jackstaffs. The last bells would clang over the feverish loadings, the gangways were snatched away, and the majestic boat would move out into the stream. This is the world Mark Twain wrote about 21 years after being a riverboat pilot. And this is one of the stories he tells of one voyage.
1: Welcome aboard, sir.
2: Thank you, Captain.
1: I have just turned over the boat to the pilot. I'm surprised you didn't make straight for the pilot house the moment you came aboard.
2: Why, I considered it closed to ordinary passengers.
1: Oh, indeed it is. But you're not going to try to hoodwink me and tell me that you are any ordinary passenger.
2: Well, just a poor scribbler and indifferent journalist who hopes to make a chronicle of the voyage, which perhaps might make a book.
1: Oh, you think our voyage might provide you with enough incident for that?
2: It is my hope.
1: Well, why don't you go on up to the pilot house where you can swap told stories with a master?
2: I'm hoping to run this trip incognito.
1: Sam, it's up to you. If you want my pledge, no one should know you're aboard, you have it.
2: I thank you for that.
1: How far will you be going with us? All the way to New Orleans?
2: Well, I'd like to, for old time's sake, but no, not near as far.
1: Just tell me your port of call and we'll set you down easy.
2: I'll let you know in time to bring her ashore. So once again, I was aboard a paddle steamer going down the Mississippi. But since I wanted to observe and report, I needed to remain objective. And then there was my special errand. I suppose I might as well drift into that history now. Toward the end of the previous year, I had been in Germany, in Munich, spending some time there with the hope of polishing my proficiency in the language. I am an incurable rambler, and during one of my wanderings, I visited the Dead House, an establishment where the government keeps and watches corpses until they decide that they are permanently dead and not in a trance. It was a grisly place that I shared with 36 corpses and the old lady who watched over them.
3: Can ich hier helfen, mein Herr?
2: Entschuldige mir. Ich kann einzig klein Deutsch sprechen. Ich bin Amerikanischer.
3: So, we can speak English, if you will.
2: Oh, thank you, thank you. To whom do I speak?
3: I am the Frau Dahlweiner, now a widow. What brings you to the Schermutig place?
2: Schermutig? That means in English what? Sad? Melancholy?
3: Yeah, melancholy. Here are the poor on these boards. No one mourns or cares for them.
2: Well, they're wrapped in shrouds, so they must be dead.
3: Perhaps. Who is dead and who is alive? These are the doctor's choices. And the doctor is only a man. That is the reason for the ring on the finger.
2: The ring?
3: To which the wire is attached, which mounts to the ceiling, and so back into the watchroom, where it is attached to the dead bell.
2: Bell.
3: So that if one should revive and twitch or move, the dead bell would ring, and we shall know that they are not dead.
2: Oh, how strange. What a fearful bell.
3: Oh, if you were a corpse and woke back to life in the dead house, you might not hear it that way.
2: It's fascinating. May I ask more questions? Your English is very good.
3: Oh. My lodger has taught it to me. He is an American.
2: Here in Munich?
3: Yes. If you are staying here, would you not like to come and see him? He is very ill. Perhaps you can raise his spirits. He knows far more of this fearful place than I do. This watchman's job was his before he took sick.
2: Well, I don't know. I shall be leaving Munich shortly.
3: Oh, such a short walk. And it would mean so much to him. Surely a man needs some warmth from some fire if he is about to die.
2: I had simply thought, of course, that I was making a good Samaritan's trip. And from my first meeting, nothing should have changed that thought. He was a living man, but he did not look it. Propped on the pillows, his face was wasted. His hand on his breast, so emaciated, it was like a talon. As Frau Dahlweiner began her introduction, his eyes opened slowly and glittered wickedly from the twilight of their caverns.
3: Herr Ritter, here is Herr Clemens come to meet you. Now, Herr Ritter, that is no way to treat a stranger in our country, an American besides.
4: American, is it?
2: Yeah, that's right.
4: What brings you to see me?
3: The gentleman came to see you at my request. I thought to talk to an American again would lift your spirits.
4: There's little can do that. An American? From where in America?
2: Well, I was brought up in Hannibal, Missouri.
4: Missouri? State next to Arkansas. You wouldn't know Mariana, no?
2: I do, for a fact.
4: Then that would make us neighbors.
3: Oh, I think I should leave you two gentlemen alone. I'll make some coffee while you get acquainted.
2: Oh, danke.
4: Never mind the coffee. Would you say we were neighbors?
2: Well, not quite. Hannibal is north of St. Louis. Mariana, a piece far south. Every 450 miles, the crow flies from Hannibal to Mariana. Pretty near twice that far by the river.
4: The Mississippi.
2: The Mississippi.
4: You know that river?
2: Yes, I know it. Up to 21 years ago, I was a riverboat pilot. But I left the river.
4: You don't make your home there anymore?
2: No. My home now is in Hartford, Connecticut.
4: So, you don't ever expect to go back west, eh?
2: Oh, sure I do. When I return to the States, the first thing I plan to do is to go back and take a journey down the Mississippi. See if I even recognize her anymore.
4: What do you mean?
2: Mr. Ritter, there never was a woman as fickle, as flighty as the Mississippi. Why, that river can make prodigious jumps almost by night. And by cutting through narrow necks of land, straighten and shorten itself and change the shape of the country. A man could go to sleep one night in the state of Mississippi and wake up to find himself in Louisiana the next morning.
4: I know.
2: Well, you worked on the river?
4: No, but I sure made use of it.
2: Oh, how's that?
4: Oh, when I was young, I was a heller. A fighting, drinking, gambling man. And then when I had a little money and a rage to settle down at last, I bought me some land in Arkansas cheap and settled in to make a homestead. But I was too far from the river for it to pay, so I...
2: So you made a cut.
4: I guess I can afford to admit it now. No human law's gonna catch up with me anymore. Yes, sir. One dark night when the river was rising fast, I cut me a little gutter across a neck of land. I don't have to tell you what happened.
2: In no time at all, old lady Mississippi wrought a miracle. The whole river took possession of that little ditch and put your plantation flat on its bank, while the other party's property became an island that shoaled up so no boat could get within 10 miles of it.
4: And by as much as his property went down, mine went up.
2: If you'd been caught cutting that ditch, they'd have tarred and feathered you and strung you from a tree.
4: In a lot of ways, I might have been better off.
2: Why'd you do it? Was money all that important to you?
4: It was, and it wasn't.
2: Well, that's a little cryptic. I don't quite follow that.
4: I sold the land.
2: For a handsome profit.
4: $25,000.
2: That's a fortune.
4: I know. The trouble was that you and I are not alone in recognizing it.
2: What do you mean by that?
4: I never told this to another living soul. I never thought I would. But now I must, if you will help me. But for today, I'm too worried to tell you the story, and I still must think on whether I can trust the stranger. Could you come back tomorrow?
2: Well, I'm not sure.
4: You must. You have to hear my story. You cannot refuse the request of a dying man. You were a miracle sent by God, the only man who can bring me salvation, who can save my soul.
0: And with these words, according to Mark Twain's story, the dying man fell back on the bed, asleep or in some sort of coma. In haste, Mark Twain fetched the widow and left the man in her care, troubled in his own mind as to whether it would be in Ritter's interest or his own to return. Mystery Theater will bring you his decision shortly.

0: if no one has said it, someone should have. Words to this effect: unless you are a priest or a doctor, avoid the confessions of a dying man. He is only trying to transfer the cross from his shoulders to yours. In that early winter of 1883, Mark Twain, living in Munich, Germany, or as it was then called, Bavaria, fell into this trap.
1: I could have taken to my heels and run. Then again, the incurable curiosity of the author beckoned me to stay. I could not resist. I had to hear the dying man's confession.
2: I have never given up before, but last night I did. I know I'm going to die. You say you are going to revisit your river. If you do, you will see Napoleon, Arkansas, and I asked you when you are there to do a certain thing for me.
1: I can make no promises.
2: I ask none, only the dictates of your conscience. Now come back with me all those years towards the end of the war between the states. Here's what happened. And I guess the way you'd have to understand it best is to meet Nell.
3: How do you like it, Mrs. Ritter?
4: It's heaven. I just want it to go on and never end.
3: That's the way I hope to make life for you, Nell.
4: How soon do we get to Napoleon, Carl?
3: Well, how soon would you like to?
4: Well, you know the answer to that. I want to be home.
3: I don't want you to get too grand expectations. It's just a place I built myself. But it's good enough for the two of us right now.
4: Oh, well, it won't be for long.
3: Now, Nell, I never promised you no mansion or... Hey, wait a minute. What do you mean it won't be for long?
4: Can't you guess?
3: You mean you're expecting...
4: Well, it'll take a doctor to know for sure, but I don't have any doubts.
3: Why, honey, we only got married a little over 2 months ago. Oh,
4: it don't take that long, Carl, when a woman's got herself a man like you and has a strong desire to make him a family.
3: Oh, Nell. Nell, I love you.
4: Like I love you.
3: Just give me the chance and I'll make a home big enough for you to be proud of. And big enough to bring up as many young'uns as you could want.
4: If the war don't interfere.
3: It won't. Not for me. I don't belong on either side. Don't you worry, Nell.
4: What's that?
3: That's saying to Napoleon, steamboat a-coming. We'd best get ready to land.
4: Well, is it very far to Mariana from there?
3: Why, no. Just a piece south and inland.
4: It's not on the river?
3: You want to be on the river, honey? That's where you'll be. By the time you have your firstborn. I started digging my ditch within a month after we settled in. And the first thing in early spring, when the waters began to rise, I opened up the end of it to the river. So by the time my daughter was born, I was able to give her the best present in the world.
4: Carl! Carl!
3: I'm coming, Nell. You all right? Where's the midwife?
4: Oh, well, she's gone.
3: And left you alone?
4: Oh, I'm fine. Don't you worry about me. Oh, darling, don't you want to see your daughter?
3: Oh, I sure do. Oh, so beautiful. And she's the spitting image of you.
4: Where were you? Why weren't you here when she was born?
3: I couldn't bear to see you hurting, Nell.
4: Oh, silly. That's a woman's lot. And isn't it worth it to bring something like this into the world?
3: You know what we're going to call her?
4: No, what?
3: Missy.
4: Missy? Where did you get it from?
3: From the present I promised you with your firstborn. Right almost in your front yard. Here, let me help you sit up. Yeah. Nell, look.
4: Why, what's happened down there at the end of the slope? The fields are all gone. And it looks like water.
3: That's not just any water, Nell girl. That's the Mississippi flowing right through our front yard.
4: Oh, you promised me a river, and you brought it to me.
3: That's not the only thing, Nell. It's going to make us rich. And in the next 2 years, Mr. Clemens, it did make us rich. In money, but not all the way in happiness. It was a lonely place, and except for the river, isolated from people. It was a bad time. The war was over, and renegade soldiers dressed as tramps and such were plundering the land. Nell was scared of them. I should have listened to her sooner than I did, but I moved too late. I sold the property, and there was over $25,000 in cash gold the night they came. I awoke from a deep sleep to find myself bound and gagged and the air tainted with chloroform. It was black as a witch's pocket. Somewhere far off, I heard the baby crying in my wife's voice.
4: Don't harm him, please. Oh, my baby. I've told you where the money's hid.
5: So you have, lady. Now all that's left is to shut your mouth forever. Shut that kid up.
6: No, please. You said no violence.
5: Troop C is moving out. The road of the river is alive with soldiers. We can't be caught. And if it won't shut its mouth, I will shut it for it.
4: No, don't touch my baby.
5: Let me go, woman. Now, shut that kid.
4: You killed my baby. Your assassin, I'll kill you for that.
5: Then I told you, woman. Get out of here.
6: You said no violence. You said we'd only gag them, not hurt them. Or I would not have come.
5: Shut up. I had to change our plan when they waked up. You've done all you could to protect them. Let that satisfy you.
6: You will leave the woman and the baby alone now?
5: Of course.
6: And what about him?
5: He might be playing possum. We should club him.
6: No! No more clubbing.
5: Suppose he could recognize us.
6: He can't. We put him to sleep with the chloroform. Besides, it is pitch black in here.
5: Okay, trooper, okay. We will take the chance. We have got the money, so strike a light so we can see to get out of here.
3: I had no way to stop them. I couldn't move. The gag was so stifling that when I tried to speak, I could make no sound. It was dawn before I managed to wriggle free. And staggering to the other side of the room, I found my wife and daughter.
7: Alive?
3: No, Mr. Clemens, dead. There they lay, the poor, unoffending ones, their troubles ended. When mine had just begun.
7: Did you go to the law?
3: No law. Gallows could pay the debt that was owing me.
7: Well, how could you expect to take matters into your own hands? If it was so dark, you couldn't identify the man.
3: I had some clues, Mr. Clemens. I had heard their voices. And when they lit the match to see their way out, the hand that held it was missing a thumb. And when I went to the place my money had been hidden among the papers tossed around was one containing a bloody thumbprint.
7: Well, what use could the last piece of information be to you?
3: The man without the thumb was the one who had begged his companion should not hurt us. If the print on the paper belonged to the other man, I could identify him definitely enough to kill him. A man's thumbprint is the one sure proof of his identity.
7: Well, still and all, grant that to be true. How could you go about a search for these passing tramps?
3: Remember my story. The one I knew I must kill someday had said, Troop C is moving out. We can't be caught. And also he called his companion Trooper.
7: And you think they were soldiers?
3: A few miles away, two companies of U.S. cavalry were billeted. Company A was stationary, but Company C had been ordered 50 miles north to Napoleon.
7: And you followed them?
2: Yeah. With what money I had left, I made a disguise for myself out of odds and ends of clothing after I had buried my wife and daughter. By the time I reached Napoleon, I had a new trade. I had become a fortune teller.
7: Did you find your men?
2: It didn't take me long to find the one who lacked the thumb. His name was Kruger. He was a German, one of nine in the company.
7: And the only one who had suffered such a wound.
2: The only one. Besides, I recognized that whining voice. But he was not my prey. It was the other.
7: So how did you locate the other?
2: As a fortune teller, I would pass each client a sheet of paper, daub his thumb with red paint, and take a print. It wasn't until the 43rd member of the troupe visited me for a reading that I found my man.
7: How?
2: I pored over the print of the ball of his thumb with a magnifying glass one whole night. It matched the bloody print left on the paper rifled from secret cache exactly. So I went to Kruger. He was the weak link. He was a superstitious little coward. If I broke him, then I could be sure.
8: What did you have to drag me down here by the river to this Lord-forsaken spot for?
2: I have been rereading your fortune, and a part of it is so grave, it can't be said in public. You and another man, whose fortune I also was studying last night, have murdered a woman and a child.
8: Ah! No!
2: The palm does not lie. The truth is not to be hidden. Your companion's name was Franz Adler.
8: Ah, how did you know that? Who are you?
2: What's the matter, Kruger? Was it too dark in that cabin for you to remember the man whose wife and child you slaughtered?
8: Well, it was pitch black. We were only shadows. If I don't remember you, how can
2: you... I could feel you were missing a thumb.
8: Well, I didn't do it. Franz did. I tried to stop him, but I was too late for your wife and the baby. But I made him leave you alone. I saved your life. Now, please, don't kill me.
2: I have no intention of killing you.
8: Well, what is it that you want? The money?
2: Yes.
8: Why? I don't have it. He took it from me. He has it hidden away.
2: Then let him find it and bring it to me. Not you. Him. At this spot tonight at the stroke of 12.
8: Yeah, but how can I be sure that...
2: You had better be sure.
8: But the sentries...
2: If I can avoid them, so can he. If not, I promise you, you will die. I have read it in your palm.
8: Oh, no, please. I don't want to die.
2: Then have him meet me here at midnight. Tell him to come by horse and bring the money in the saddlebags. Otherwise, I shall go to the authorities and see you both hung. The man was a coward, Mr. Twain, and superstitious to his roots. I knew my revenge was near at last, and I could taste the sweetness of it. I settled down by the riverbank to wait for the murderer.
0: At this moment in his story, Mark Twain reports the dying man sagged back against his pillows, gasping for breath, as though in his last throes. Was he going to be able to finish his story? I'm afraid, like Mark Twain, we are going to have to wait until Mystery Theater returns with Act 3.

0: we left Mark Twain by the bedside of a dying man, whose story he later penned and made immortal. Exhausted by his narrative and the reliving of his tragic life, the man had sunk back against his pillows, fighting for breath. Aware that every breath might well be the man's last, Mark Twain leans over him anxiously.
1: Mr. Ritter.
2: I'm not done yet. I have to tell you the rest so I can make my request.
1: It might be better if I fetch a doctor.
2: No doctor can do anything for me now.
1: I don't know if you should tax your strength.
2: What other use have I for it? It won't keep me alive any more than I had determined Franz Adler would live beyond the moment I saw him. I wanted to watch his face to gloat as he struggled in the death agony, to savor my revenge for my wife and child that he had killed. But that was to be denied me.
1: He didn't meet the appointment?
2: Oh, yes. He came, but before midnight, the moon had gone behind heavy clouds, and the night was as pitch black as the night he had come to my cabin. I lay hidden in the mangrove and watched him come on horseback. All I could see was a silhouette and the bulging saddlebags. My knife was in my hand. As he passed me, with one leap, I was on him and had him dragged off his horse. And then all the plans went wrong. Instead of being the ambusher, I was ambushed. I drove my knife straight up through his belly, under the rib cage, and into his heart. He was dead before he could cry out. And I had my own life to think of. I mounted the plunging horse. And as the shots rang out, I clapped my heels to him and fled.
1: So, you had your revenge.
2: I thought so. Though I was cheated out of the money.
1: Oh, well, how so?
2: By dawn, I had to rest the horse and myself, but when I stripped the saddle and looked in the bags, there wasn't any money. They were stuffed with sage grass and the like.
1: Did you go back for it?
2: And put my neck in a noose? No. Besides, I didn't care all that much.
1: About $25,000?
2: It was blood money. If I hadn't cheated to get it in the first place, my wife and child might be alive today. Besides, the first man, Kruger, had double-crossed me. You could be sure he had picked up the money, deserted, and faded out of sight as I did.
1: Well, how did you fade out of sight?
2: How did Kruger? That's one part of the story. For the moment, the way I did was to beat my way to New Orleans. Ship on board as a hand before the mast, stagger across the world waiting only for death. 2 years ago, my health began to fail. And in my purposeless way, I had wandered here into Munich. I had no money, sought work, and was hired to be the night watchman in the dead house you have just visited. I liked it. I felt I belonged among the dead. Then one night, alone in the watchroom, cold, numb, comfortless, the incredible happened. Over my head, the dead bell rang. It was the first time I had ever heard it. For a moment, I was almost paralyzed, and I pulled myself together and ran to the corpse room. On a board table, one of the shrouded corpses, wagging its head from side to side, was sitting upright.
3: Heaven, help me!
2: It's all right. I'm here. Are you really alive?
3: What else? But I am bound. I can't move. Can't talk. Get me out of this.
2: Who are you?
3: What does it matter? My name, Franz Adler, if you must know.
2: Franz Adler? But you can't be. You are dead.
3: Dead? Not dead yet, as you can see.
2: after 17 years.
3: Oh, what are you talking about? I was only knifed last night. Get me out of this barn.
2: Yes, yes. First, let me strip the winding cloths from your face.
3: Yes. That is good. Good.
2: No. It is you. The same Franz Adler.
3: What is the matter with you, fool? Unwind the rest of these bandages so I can move. I am dying. Have mercy.
2: Did you have mercy 20 years or so ago when you murdered my wife and my baby?
3: What are you talking about?
2: Napoleon. Do you remember the town in America where you and Kruger were stationed as you served your time in the U.S. cavalry?
3: How could you know about that?
2: You murdered my wife and baby.
3: You? Oh, the fortune teller. The one who drove poor Kruger out of his mind.
2: I had a rendezvous with you by the Mississippi River. Do you remember that?
3: Yes, I remember.
2: I thought I killed you there, Adler. No man could have lived after the way I sank my knife.
3: You are right.
2: And why are you here and still alive?
3: Because you killed the wrong man. It was Kruger you drove your knife into.
2: I was stunned. My whole life fell away from under me. I looked at the ghastly specter in front of me, his whole body swathed in bandages, helpless. My prisoner. And all through his stammered explanations, the one inflexible thought in my mind was,

0: do you mean, first?
1: Before you started shooting and trying to kill me.
0: No. That was the watch patrol.
1: Don't lie to me. Only one person was firing. You would have killed me with as little compunction as you killed my wife and my baby.
0: No, that was an accident. Look, please, help me out of here. I can make you rich again.
1: How?
0: The money, the $25,000, your money.
1: It isn't all spent by now?
0: No, it is still hidden where it was 17 years ago.
1: You didn't take it and spend it?
0: When Kruger was found dead, I was arrested for his murder. I managed to escape from the army stockade and flee America back to Germany. I never had a chance to pick up the money.
1: The money poor Kruger thought he was bringing me in the saddlebags.
0: Yes, he was a fool. But we have not. Huh? We are men. We can make a bargain.
1: What bargain?
0: Unloose me from these bandages. Set me free. And I will tell you where to find the money.
1: How can I trust you?
0: You can trust me.
1: As much as you trust me?
0: Yes.
1: All right. First, where's the money?
0: It is in the town of Napoleon, at the corner.
1: Wait, not so fast. Let me write this down. Napoleon, yes. Corner of
0: the corner of Orleans and Market. Mm-hmm. A brick livery stable.
1: Yes.
0: Cut a corner from the courthouse. Third stone, yes. Fourth row. Behind the hole. God, this helps. Help me out of the bandages.
1: Why?
0: I need a doctor. Or I will die.
1: But you are here in the dead house. You are already dead.
0: No. I rang the dead bell.
1: In all the years in this dead house, the dead bell has never rung.
0: But
1: I didn't hear it ring.
0: You came in answer to it.
1: Did I?
0: Yeah, and we made a bargain. Please, I told you where the money is. You can have it back.
1: Can I have my wife back? Or my baby daughter?
0: You've got to help me.
1: I will. I caught you escaping from the grave. This time I intend to make sure that you will be thrust into it forever. He had a long, hard death of it. I sat and watched him all the time. It was all of 3 hours and 6 minutes from the time he rang the bell.
2: That's a terrible story. I'm sorry you told me all this.
1: I had to be sure you would do me this last favor.
2: And what is that?
1: Take this, please.
2: What is it?
1: It's the directions where to find the money. In Napoleon, Mr. Clemens. You expect to be there in the next year. I want you to find it and send it...
2: send it to you?
1: No. I shall be gone by then. After Adler died, I spent some months making inquiries. Kruger's death was very much on my mind. I found he had a son, a shoemaker at number 14 Königstrasse, Mannheim. A widower with some young children. I want the money to go to him as some amends. The man did try to save my wife and child's life. It was a poor recompense for me to, even in accident, take his life.
2: This tortured man was dead. And he had laid on me a heavy burden. Within the next year, here I was on the Mississippi, nearing Napoleon. With my scribbled directions of how to find a fortune that I was far from morally sure anyone should own. But willy-nilly.

0: I was cursed with having to make that decision.
1: Well, Miss Clemens, you've been a stranger during the voyage.
0: We're approaching a landfall I must make. I don't know if it's a regular port of call for you.
1: Well, where might that be?
0: Napoleon.
1: Napoleon?
0: Yeah, that's right.
1: You wish me to land you there?
0: Have you any objection?
1: Me, for myself, no. But I just don't hardly know how I could go about it.
0: What do you mean?
1: Well, about 7 years ago, the Arkansas River crested and bust right through Napoleon, tore it all to rags, and emptied it into the Mississippi. Why, right this moment, the boat is paddling dead center over where the town used to be. There just isn't any Napoleon anymore.
0: No secret cache of soiled money. And a way out from under a promise I never should have made. I've always loved the Mississippi. And I love her still. Among all her other virtues, the lady knows how to bury her dead.

I'll be back shortly with a final thought. A complex story related by a master storyteller, sandwiched among fact and fiction in Mark Twain's account of his return to the Mississippi. Is it true? I can only quote Mr. Twain himself. I was gratified to be able to answer promptly and say, I didn't know. Our cast included Leon Janney, Robert Dryden, Bryna Rayburn, and Ian Martin. Associate Director, Marlon Swing. This is Hyman Brown, producer-director, inviting you to return to our Mystery Theater for another adventure in the macabre. Until next time, then, pleasant dreams.

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13: Come in. Welcome. Welcome to Mystery Theater. I am Hyman Brown. Welcome to the fear you can hear, but mostly to the world of terrifying imagination. In the next hour, you will hear a story about a girl with a most unusual talent, a talent for finding lost dolls or dead bodies. You may not be glad you met Iris Lloyd, but we don't think you'll ever forget her.
14: Hey, my poor darling. Where are you?
15: Help me! Help me! 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
13: Our mystery drama, The Girl Who Found Things, was written especially for the Mystery Theater by Henry Slessor and stars Norman Rose. I'll be back shortly with Act One.

0: Our story begins serenely enough in the pleasant little town of Medvale, but with a woman who is preparing to leave it just as soon as her taxi arrives.
1: Come in, Lucas. The door is open. Oh, for heaven's sakes, is that man deaf?
2: Oh, evening, Miss Willie. I hope I'm not too early.
1: No, I'm all packed. You can take that trunk in the hallway first. Then I've got a few small suitcases, but they can go on the back seat with me.
2: Yes, ma'am. That all you're taking to Europe?
1: I sent the rest ahead to the ship. Well, go on, Lucas. Start loading that taxi.
2: Yes, ma'am. Yeah, I was just wondering if there is something you wanted me to do in the house for closing it up, you know.
1: It's all been done, Lucas.
2: You sure you turned off the gas, electricity? How about the fireplace? I see you had a fire this morning. Are you sure it's good and cold?
1: Oh, I suppose you could check it again, just in case.
2: Better safe than sorry, they say. Seems to me you've got a couple of embers burning there. Maybe I could put them out with a shovel.
1: Please hurry, Lucas.
2: Yes, ma'am. I'm going about this as fast as I can. You see, this isn't easy for me.
1: What isn't? Lucas, for heaven's sakes, put the shovel back. You're tracking ashes all over the floor.
2: Please. Please, turn around, Miss Wheeler. Don't look at me.
1: Lucas, are you crazy?
2: I can't do this if you're looking at me.
1: Lucas, put that down.
2: I'm sorry, Miss Wheeler.
1: Ah!
2: Had to do it, Miss Wheeler. I had to. Now I got to pick you up. Take you outside to the woods. That's where I got to bury you, Miss Wheeler.
3: How much farther, David? We've been driving for hours.
4: Almost there, darling. Just relax.
3: Tell me more about your Aunt Faith. I don't really feel prepared to meet her.
4: No one's ever fully prepared for Aunt Faith. I warn you that she's something of a character.
3: Just waiting to be discovered by Monthly Digest.
4: Anyway, after my mother died, she became less auntie and more motherly. That's why she was so upset when I got married and failed to do my filial duty.
3: By bringing your bride home for approval.
4: Something like that. Take my word for it. She'll be crazy about you. But remember what I said. She's an old gypsy. Don't be surprised if she drags out a crystal ball and starts predicting your future. Speaking of which, there's our future for the next few months straight ahead of us. The old homestead.
5: David, is that you?
4: It's us, Aunt Faith.
5: Oh, David, my handsome boy.
4: Hello, Auntie.
5: Oh, I'm so glad to see you.
4: It's wonderful seeing you. Aunt Faith, meet Rowena.
5: Well, and it's about time.
3: Hello, Mrs. Demarest. Nice to meet you at last.
5: Oh, David, she's beautiful. Well, come inside. Come in. I've got a fire going. Let me take your coat, my dear. Oh, what a lovely fur. What is it, mink?
3: Sable.
4: I told Rowena she ought to wear the label on the outside so that people... Oh, well, I didn't know that you had company, Auntie.
5: Oh, yes. David, this is Lieutenant Reese. Lieutenant, this is my nephew, David Wheeler, and his wife, Rowena.
4: Ah, Lieutenant, that isn't a military title, is it?
6: No, sir, I'm with the police.
4: Oh, of course. Well, how do you do?
6: I'm sorry we have to meet this way, but then I always seem to meet people when they're in trouble. Of course, I've known Mrs. Demarest for some time.
5: Well, Lieutenant Reese has been a wonderful help with my charity work, David. And he's been such a comfort since this awful thing happened.
4: Yes. Ah, well, it's been years since I was in this room.
6: I'd appreciate it if you and I could have a word alone.
4: Oh?
5: Oh, Rowena, I'll tell you what. Why don't you and I go upstairs and I'll show you your room?
3: Yes, that would be fun.
5: I can even show you the room where David was born and his old nursery.
6: Well, how long has it been since you left Medvale, Mr. Wheeler?
4: Oh, maybe 10 years. I've been back here on visits, of course. once when my father died 4 years ago. As you know, our family business is down south.
6: Yes, yes, I know. You and your sister...
4: My half-sister.
6: Yes, you and your half-sister, Geraldine. You were the only proprietors of the mill, weren't you?
4: Mm-hmm, that's right.
6: But you did most of the managing, I gather. When your parents died, Miss Wheeler kept the estate and you went to Virginia to manage the mill. That's how it was, right?
4: That's how it was.
6: Successfully, would you say?
4: Lieutenant, I'm going to save you a great deal of time. Geraldine and I didn't get along. We saw as little of each other as we both could arrange, and that was very little.
6: Thank you for being frank.
4: I can even guess your next question, Lieutenant. You'd like to know when I saw Geraldine last.
6: When did you?
4: 3 months ago in Virginia, on her semi-annual visit to the mill.
6: But you were in Medvale after that, weren't you?
4: Well, yes, I came up to see Geraldine in March on a business matter. As my aunt may have told you, Geraldine refused to see me.
6: What sort of business matter was it?
4: I wanted Geraldine to approve a bank loan I wished to make to purchase new equipment. She was against it, wouldn't even discuss it. So I went home.
6: And you never saw her again?
4: Never. And in case you're wondering, Lieutenant, I have no idea where she is. No idea at all.
5: Sure you don't want some tea, Rowena?
3: No, thank you, Aunt Faith. I'll stick to scotch.
4: Oh, have some tea, darling. Auntie wants to read your future in the leaves.
5: Oh, I wish I could read the future. Or rather, the past.
4: You're thinking about Geraldine.
5: I simply can't understand what became of her, David. She was all set for that trip to Europe. Some of her bags were already on the ship. You remember Lucas, the taxi driver?
4: Oh, yes, of course.
5: Well, he came out here to pick her up, take her to the station, but she wasn't here. She wasn't anywhere.
4: Well, I suppose the police checked all the usual sources.
5: Hospital, morgues, everywhere. Now, Lieutenant Reese said anything could have happened to her. She might have been robbed and murdered. She might have lost her memory. She might even have... Well, this I'd never believe, but Lieutenant Reese said she might have disappeared deliberately with some man.
3: I know what happened to her.
4: Do you?
3: She just left. She just walked out of this big, gloomy house and this crawly little town. She was sick of living alone.
5: David, I have an idea about how we can find Geraldine.
4: Really?
5: I'm going to ask Iris Lloyd where Geraldine is.
4: Ask who?
5: Iris Lloyd. Now, don't tell me you've never heard of the child. But there was a story in the papers about her only 2 months ago, and heaven knows I've mentioned her in my letters a dozen times.
3: I remember. She's the one who's psychic or something. Some sort of orphan?
5: Yes, Iris is a ward of the state, a resident at the Medvale Home for Girls. I've been vice chairman of the place for donkey's years. That's how I know her. Well, she's 16, David, and absolutely uncanny.
4: And what makes her such a phenomenon?
5: She's a seer, David. A genuine clairvoyant.
4: Oh, not a medium at 16.
5: Oh, no. I suppose you could call her a finder. She seems to have the ability to find things that are lost. People, too.
3: How does she do it?
5: Well, I'm not sure. Iris knows herself. The gift hasn't made the poor child happy. Such talents rarely do. You know, one day, the home had a picnic at Crompton Lake. They discovered an 8-year-old named Dorothea was missing. They couldn't find her until Iris Lloyd began screaming.
3: Screaming?
5: These insights cause a great pain. But she was able to describe the place where Dorothea could be found, where the girl had sprained her ankle.
4: Oh, you're right, Auntie, darling. I don't agree with you. Let's just leave the search to the police.
5: David, I've arranged with the home for Iris to spend some time with us.
4: Are you serious? You invited that girl here?
5: Well, she has to become acquainted with Geraldine's aura, don't you see? The aura that's still in this house.
4: Well, I won't have it. I'm sorry, Auntie, but the whole thing's ridiculous.
5: Oh, I knew you would object, David, but I'm afraid I have to insist. We're picking up the girl this afternoon.
4: Oh, really now, Aunt Faith?
5: You understand, my dear, don't you?
3: Yes, I understand, Mrs. Demarest. And I'm looking forward to meeting Iris Lloyd.
7: Please come in, Mrs. Demarest. I suppose this is the nephew you told me about.
5: Yes, sister. This is Mr. David Wheeler. David, this is Sister Clotilde, who runs the home.
4: Well, how do you do, sister?
7: How do you do? In case your aunt hasn't told you, Mr. Wheeler, I'm not at all in favor of this move. I think it's wrong to encourage Iris in this delusion of hers.
4: Well, then you and I agree with each other, sister.
7: One moment. Sister Pauline, would you send Iris Lloyd in now?
8: Shall I come in?
7: Yes, Iris, come in. Iris, you know Mrs. Demarest. This is her nephew, Mr. Wheeler.
4: Hello.
8: Hello.
5: You remember me, Iris. I've been coming here at least 3 or 4 times a year to see all you girls.
8: Yes, Mrs. Demarest.
5: Now, the directors have been good enough to let us take you home with us for a while. We need your help, Iris. We want you to see if you can find someone who is lost.
8: Yes, Mrs. Demarest. I'd like to come home with you. I'd like to help you find Mrs. Wheeler.
5: Then you know about my poor niece, Iris?
7: The Secret Service couldn't have secrets here, Mrs. Demarest. You know how girls are.
4: Well, I guess we can get started any time, if Miss Lloyd is ready.
7: Please, call her Iris, Mr. Wheeler. Remember that you're still dealing with a child.
4: Iris, I hope you'll enjoy staying with us.
5: I have a lovely room for you. I'm sure you'll like it.
8: You know what I'd really like?
4: What's that?
8: A cigarette.
5: What? Iris!
4: Don't tell me you smoke, Iris.
8: Only when I can get away with it.
5: Well, you're not getting away with it now, for heaven's sake.
8: Oh, never mind, never mind.
2: Hello there, Mr. Wheeler.
4: Oh, Lucas. Well, how are you? How's the taxi business, hmm?
2: Could I talk to you a minute, Mr. Wheeler?
4: No, Lucas, I'm sorry. I've got to get these groceries home. We have company for dinner tonight.
2: She's at your place, ain't she? That girl.
4: What girl?
2: That Iris Lloyd. The girl who finds things. I'm afraid of her, Mr. Wheeler. I'm afraid she'll find out what we did.
4: Shut up. Don't you ever say anything like that to me again.
2: I'm scared, Mr. Wheeler. I'm telling you, that girl is peculiar. She knows what you're thinking, they say. She knows where you can find anything, even dead bodies.
4: Get away from me, Lucas. I told you to keep away from me when I came here. Now, get away from my car before I run you down.
2: I'm scared. I'm scared of that little girl.
0: Lucas the taxi driver and Lucas the murderer is scared. But David Wheeler is frightened too. Maybe we'll learn if the fright is justified when Mystery Theater returns shortly with Act 2.

0: Now let's go back to the little town of Medvale. David Wheeler has just returned from his shopping trip, and he finds things are different in the big house at the end of the road.
1: What happened here, Rowena? This room looks like a cyclone hit it.
2: It was Hurricane Iris.
1: What are you talking about?
2: Aunt Faith caught her sweet little orphan Annie in here smoking one of my cigarettes. I didn't hear the whole argument, but I'll tell you one thing. That girl has the vocabulary of a longshoreman.
1: Well, maybe that'll knock some sense into Aunt Faith.
2: Iris started throwing things, and that's when Aunt Faith went upstairs to lie down.
1: I'll go see her. Tell her to take her psychic delinquent back where she came from.
2: I wouldn't bother her now. She's not feeling well.
1: Well, I'll see the little monster then. Where is she?
2: Next door to us, in Geraldine's room.
1: Iris? Iris, it's Mr. Wheeler. May I come in?
3: Hello, handsome. Auntie says you went shopping.
1: What have you been up to, Iris? Now, my aunt isn't a well woman, and we won't put up with any bad behavior. Now, what happened downstairs?
3: Nothing. I found a button ashtray and took a couple of drags. You'd think I was committing a mortal sin the way she yelled at me.
1: I heard you did some fancy yelling yourself. Is that what the sisters taught you at the home?
3: They didn't teach me anything worthwhile.
1: Well, maybe you need more instruction. Maybe you better get back there as soon as possible.
3: Oh, Mr. Wheeler, please. Oh, I'm awfully sorry. I didn't mean to do anything wrong. I didn't. Please don't send me back.
1: No, wait.
3: Oh, please.
1: Wait a minute now.
3: Oh, please don't do it. Oh, don't.
2: What's going on here?
3: Oh, Mrs. Demarest, I'm so sorry. I don't know what came over me. It was the devil. I'm sure it was the devil. Trying to take my body into...
4: Oh, there, Iris. It's all right, dear. I know you didn't mean what you said. No, it's the gift that makes you this way. And don't worry about what I asked you to do. You take your time about Geraldine. Take as long as you like.
3: Oh, but I want to help. I really do, Aunt Faith.
1: Now, wait a minute, Auntie. You're not going to fall for this...
3: Oh, listen. Listen. Do you know something? I can feel your niece in this house, Aunt Faith. I really can. I can feel her in this room, whispering to me, trying to tell me where she is.
4: Can you, Iris? Can you really?
1: For heaven's sake, Annie, can't you see that
3: she's... I can. I can feel her everywhere. I can almost touch Miss Wheeler. Oh, is this her closet? These are her clothes. Oh, they're so beautiful. She must have looked beautiful in them.
1: Has Iris ever seen a photo of Geraldine?
3: Oh, look at this one. It's all gold. All shiny gold. And it's so long. Was she very tall?
4: It's an evening gown, Iris.
3: Oh, I can sense her in this gown. I can. I just know I'm going to be able to find her for you, Aunt Faith. I know it.
4: Yes. Yes, I believe that too, my child. Won't you have some more of the beef, Rowena?
2: No, thank you.
1: We'd better save some for Iris. Something tells me that little girl has a very big appetite.
4: Well, I wish she'd come downstairs. I told her dinner would be served at 7:30.
2: Would you like me to go upstairs and see if she's all right?
4: Oh, no. I'm sure she'll be down in a moment.
1: You've really forgiven her completely, haven't you?
4: Of course. Oh, you don't understand psychic personality, David. It wasn't her swearing at me this afternoon. It was this demon which possesses her. The same spirit that gives her the gift of insight.
2: David, your fork.
1: Take a look at what's coming downstairs in a gold lamé evening gown.
2: For heaven's sake.
3: Hello, everyone.
4: Iris, whatever are you wearing?
1: You go upstairs and get that dress off. You have no right to wear my sister's clothes.
3: Take it off? Why should I?
1: You heard me. Get that dress back in the closet.
3: I won't. I won't, Aunt Faith. No, I won't take it off. You know what I told you. I have to wear your niece's clothes so I can feel her aura.
1: You're going to feel my foot in about 5 seconds if you don't go upstairs.
3: No, everything. Everybody in this house hates me.
4: Oh, Iris, Iris, don't. No, please don't cry. Oh, David, you shouldn't talk that way to the poor girl.
3: I won't stay here. I won't help you find your niece, that's all.
1: You can't do anything of the kind, and you know it.
4: Iris, Iris, listen to me.
3: Yes?
4: Iris, you remember those things you did at the home? The way you found things for Sister Therese?
3: Yes.
4: Do you think you could do something like that again, right now for us?
3: I don't know. I could try.
4: Would you let her try, David?
1: I don't know what you mean.
4: Now, I want you to hide something or name some object you've lost or misplaced, perhaps somewhere in this house.
1: This is silly. It's a parlor game.
4: The least you can do is try it.
1: Oh, all right. How do we play this game of hide and seek?
2: David, what about the cat?
1: The cat?
2: You remember. You once told me about a wool kitten you used to have as a child. You said you lost it somewhere in the house when you were five, and you were so unhappy about it you wouldn't eat for days.
1: Well, that's 30 years ago, Rowena.
4: All the better. All the better, David. Iris, do you think you could find it? Could you find David's cloth kitten?
3: Oh, I'm not sure. I'm never sure.
4: Just try, Iris. We won't blame you if you fail. It might have been thrown out ages ago, but try anyway.
3: All right. I will. But you'll have to shut off the lights.
1: And then what? Burn incense and chant?
4: David, please. Turn off the room.
2: I'll do it.
4: There, Iris. The room is dark enough, isn't it?
3: Yes. Yes. It's dark enough when I close my eyes.
2: What's she doing?
1: Breathing, obviously.
4: I think she's going into a trance.
2: It's so hard to know if she's faking or not, isn't it?
1: Not for me, darling.
4: She isn't, David. I know she isn't. She's in a genuine trance. Listen.
3: Hot. Oh, it's so hot.
2: She's sweating.
3: So hot.
2: She isn't faking that, David.

0: Kitty, she could be talking about the wool cat.
1: Well, what if she is?
2: Oh, please. Please, somebody. Help. Help, Kitty. Help her. Please help, Kitty.
0: Dear heaven, the girl is in pain.
1: It's an act, I tell you.
2: Hot. Behind the stove. So hot. Kitty, so hot.
0: Behind the stove, is that what she said? Iris. Iris, darling, are you all right? David, turn on the lights, quickly.
1: Oh, Auntie, it was all gibberish. Rowena is just nonsense.
0: You're so stubborn, David. Well, she said it clearly. The kitten's behind the stove. Where you probably stopped it when you were a little brat of a boy.
3: We could find out, couldn't we? Is the same stove still in the kitchen?
1: I suppose so. There's a microwave oven, too, but they've never moved the old iron monster.
3: Let's look, David, please.
1: I can't feel anything behind here.
3: Well, try the other side, David.
1: Oh, this is ridiculous. Look, my hands are getting filthy.
3: Here, use this ladle.
1: But it's no use, Rowena. It simply can't... It can't...
3: David, what is it? Did you touch something?
1: Huh? Oh, yes. Something. I don't know what.
3: Well, can you get it out?
1: Yes, I think so. Oh, good Lord.
3: David! It's a cat. A wool cat.
1: Yes.
3: It's so filthy and old, but it's still a cat, isn't it? Is it the one you lost? Is it?
1: Yes, it's the one.
3: David, you look so strange. You look frightened.
1: What are you doing here? Iris, having a picnic all by yourself?
2: I just thought I'd lie on the grass for a while.
1: Hmm. What are you doing with the daisy? Loves me? Loves me not?
2: Want to finish it off for me, Uncle David?
1: Cut out the Uncle David stuff.
2: I'll finish it for you, then. She loves me. She loves me not. She loves me. She loves me not. Too bad, Uncle David. She just doesn't love you.
1: Who?
2: Your wife, of course. Who else? Bye now.
1: Iris. Iris, wait.
2: Yes?
1: Look, I want to talk to you a minute.
2: Really?
1: Iris, what's the story with you? You've been here over a week and you haven't done anything about... Well, you know what? This is just a great big picnic for you, isn't it?
2: What if it is? You think I want to go back to the creepy home? It's better here. No uniforms, no 6 a.m. prayers, none of that junk they call food. Also, I like the company.
1: I suppose I should say thank you.
2: There's nothing you can say. I don't know already. I'm psychic, remember? Mm-hmm.
1: What about that, Iris? Is it just some kind of trick? You can tell me.
2: I'll show you if it's a trick. Want me to tell you all about yourself?
1: All right, go ahead.
2: Okay. Your wife hates you. She thinks you're rotten. You weren't even married a year when you started running around with other women. You never went to the mill, not more than once or twice a month. That was how you ran the business. All you knew how to do was spend the money.
1: You little brat. You're not psychic, you're an eavesdropper.
2: Oh, let go of my arm.
1: Your room is right next door. You've been listening.
2: You think I could help hearing you two arguing?
1: No, I guess you couldn't. I'm sorry, Iris. I hope I didn't hurt you.
2: I know a way you can make it up to me.
1: Hmm?
2: Like this.
1: Go ahead. Now cut that out, will you?
2: Don't you want to kiss me?
1: No, you dumb kid.
2: I'm not a kid. I'm almost 17.
1: You were 16 3 months ago.
2: I'm a woman. But you're not even a man.
0: David?
1: Yes, Auntie, it's me.
0: Oh, did you call for a taxi?
1: A taxi? No, why should I?
0: Oh, I don't know, but Lucas's cab is in the driveway. He said he was waiting for you.
1: Lucas? Well, I'd better go and see what he wants.
0: Dinner will be ready around 7, David.
1: All right, Lucas. What are you doing here?
4: I had to talk to you, Mr. Wheeler. I wanted you to know how it went. I did what you told me, exactly like I said. I hit her clean. She didn't hurt a bit. No blood.
1: All right. I don't want to hear about it anymore, Lucas. I'm satisfied. And you should be, too. You got your money. Now forget about it.
4: I picked up Miss Wheeler and I took her out in the woods as far as I could. I dug deep, Mr. Wheeler. I did a good job. I smoothed it over and spread them leaves so as nobody would guess it was there. Nobody except...
1: Oh, so it's that girl you're still worried about.
4: I heard awful funny things about her, Mr. Wheeler. About her finding things. Finding that little girl that fell near Crumpton Lake. Maybe she can see right into your sister's grave.
1: Iris Lloyd won't find her. Nobody will.
4: But she's right behind the house, Mr. Wheeler. She's so close. Right in the woods.
1: You've got to forget it, Lucas. Like it never happened. My sister's disappeared, and she's not coming back. As for the girl, don't believe what you hear. Nobody can see into a grave, Lucas. Nobody.
5: Is David Wheeler really as convinced as he sounds? Or can Lucas detect the doubt in his voice and the fear in his eyes? We'll learn more about the girl who found things when Mystery Theater returns shortly with Act 3.

0: Now let's return to the Wheeler House in the town of Medvale, a house filled with people waiting for a psychic revelation from the girl who found things. But that revelation seems to be very slow in coming.
1: That girl has been here for how long? 2 weeks?
2: It seems like 2 months.
1: And she hasn't done a thing but enjoy herself. David, what's the point of our staying on? You said you had some affairs to settle. You don't seem to be conducting any business at all.
2: I haven't been in the mood for business.
1: If you think Iris Lloyd is indulging herself, what about you?
2: Shh, be quiet. I told you that she can hear every nasty little quarrel in this room.
1: She's not the only clairvoyant around here. I can read her mind. She's in love with you. Of course, there's a minor obstruction in her plans, a small matter of your wife. But then I've never been much of a hindrance to your romances, have I?
2: I thought you agreed to that truce.
1: You are a pacifist, David. That's part of your charm. That's why you came up here in March, wasn't it? To make peace with Geraldine.
2: I came here on business.
1: You came to keep Geraldine from sending you to prison. That was the business.
2: You know nothing about it.
1: I know you were taking money from the mill. Geraldine knew it, too. How much time did she give you to make up the loss?
2: All right. If you won't let me get some sleep here, I'll sleep in the library.
1: David! David, is that you?
2: Yes, Aunt Faith. What are you doing up?
3: Oh, I heard a noise.
2: Oh, well, it was me, probably. I was just going down to the library to find a book to read.
3: No, it wasn't you. David, look.
2: What? Well, it's Iris.
3: Yes, in her nightgown.
2: What's she doing in the front hall, dressed like that?
3: David, she's sleepwalking.
2: What?
3: Look at her eyes. David, we have to follow her.
2: No, let her alone, Addie. You're not supposed to disturb a sleepwalker, are you?
3: I've got to follow her.
2: All right, I'll come with you.
3: David, she's talking to herself. Can you hear her?
4: What did I forget? What did I forget?
3: Did you hear that? Did you hear what she said?
2: Yes, but I don't understand it.
4: Why doesn't the taxi get here? Why doesn't it get here?
3: Taxi. She said something about a taxi, David.
2: Yes, I heard her.
4: Oh, we have to be going to the station. I'm so nervous. I'm always so nervous when I go on a trip. Please get my luggage. My luggage.
3: Oh, dear God, David. She's in trance. She's talking the way...
4: Oh, what did I forget? Gas? Electricity? Telephone? The fireplace? Is the fireplace cold? Oh, no! Not the fireplace! Not the fireplace!
3: What does she mean?
2: I don't know, but Addie, I think this is wrong. I think we should get her back to bed.
3: No. Don't touch her, David. Don't. Look. She's heading for the back of the house. Come on.
2: Yes. Yes, we've got to follow her.
3: I think she means to go outside.
2: We can't let her do that.
3: Maybe it's important. Maybe it's something to do with Geraldine.
2: Oh, don't be insane. She's just sleepwalking, that's all it is. Iris. Iris, wake up.
3: David, don't. You mustn't.
2: You want that girl to catch pneumonia? Iris.
4: No,
2: Iris.
4: Don't hit me. Don't. Please.
2: Iris.
4: Put it down.
2: Iris,
4: don't.
2: Wake up.
4: Don't.
3: David, what have you done? You're not supposed to wake a sleepwalker. Everybody knows that.
4: Let me go.
2: Stop it.
4: Help somebody.
2: Stop it.
4: Help me.
2: Iris.
4: Help me.
2: Iris, it's only me, Iris.
4: He's trying to kill me. He wants to kill me.
3: Oh, no, darling. It's all right. It's only us.
2: Wake up. I said wake up.
3: Oh, you poor child. You poor baby. Oh, David, that was a cruel thing to do.
1: Oh, Aunt Faye.
3: Yes. Iris, I'm here. Oh, are you all right?
1: Oh, yes. Yes, I'm all right now.
3: Oh. I was so frightened for you, dear.
1: Yes, but I'm all right. I think... I think that I'm ready.
3: Ready? What do you mean, dear?
1: I think... I can do it now. I think I might be able to tell you.
3: You mean where Geraldine is?
1: Yes. I think I can.
3: Oh, we've got to call Lieutenant Reese.
2: Reese? At this hour?
3: I told him I would call him whenever Iris thought she knew something. I promised him I'd call.
2: But it's almost midnight, Auntie.
3: He'll come. I know he will. I'll telephone him myself. You take Iris to her room.
2: Yes, all right. Come on, Iris.
4: Yes, Uncle David. Well, Uncle David, are you scared?
2: What are you talking about?
4: You look scared. Scared of me?
2: Shut up.
4: I thought you would be. The minute you heard that I was ready...
2: I'm sending you back. Iris, you're a fake. Even your sleepwalking act was a fake.
4: Oh, David, you're so cute. You really are. But you know what? I don't have to be ready. I don't have to do anything at all when that policeman gets here. Not if you don't want me to.
2: You don't know what you're talking about.
4: You better kiss me now, David. You better kiss me. And make it really good.
2: All right, if that's what you want.
3: David! Oh, get out of here! I don't want you in my room!
2: Rowena!
1: You were right about the walls between these rooms, David. You can hear every little thing.
4: I hate you! David hates you, too! Tell her, David, why don't you tell her?
1: Yes. Why don't you, David? It's the only thing you haven't done so far.
3: David!
2: Yes, Aunt Faith?
3: Oh, I just spoke to Lieutenant Reese. He says he's on his way.
1: What for?
3: Oh, you are ready, Iris, aren't you? You're ready to tell us where Geraldine is.
4: Yes. I'm ready to tell you, Aunt Faith. More than ready.
5: Are you sure she's all right, Mrs. Demarest? She looks awfully pale to me.
3: Iris always looks that way when she enters the trance.
2: It's a fraud, Lieutenant. The whole thing is a fraud. You mustn't be taken in.
5: Well, I'm just trying to keep an open mind, Mr. Wheeler.
3: Oh, it's starting. I think she's going to say something.
4: Oh, no.
2: Iris, look, you've got to stop this. That girl is working herself into some kind of fit.
1: It's all her own doing, isn't it?
5: Well, maybe Mr. Wheeler's right. The girl might do herself some harm.
3: No, you must wait. Listen.
4: Aunt Faith.
1: Oh, my God.
4: Aunt Faith, I'm here, Aunt Faith. Come and find me. Oh, help me. It's so dark. Oh, won't somebody help me?
3: Oh. It's Geraldine. Oh, dear Lord, it's her. Oh, where are you? Oh, Geraldine, my poor darling, where are you?
4: Oh, help me. It's so dark, and I'm afraid.
3: Where, Geraldine, where? Tell us where you are.
4: Someplace far away, a place with ships. The sun is shining. I saw hills and green trees. There are bells ringing in the streets.
2: She's out of her head completely.
5: A place with ships, bells ringing in the streets.
4: I see water, a bridge, trolley cars in the street, going up and down the hills.
1: San Francisco. I'm sure she means San Francisco.
5: Yes, it sounds like it. Iris, do you mean San Francisco? Is that where Geraldine is?
4: Yes. That's where she is.
5: Well, who knows? It's as good a guess as I've heard. Has Miss Wheeler ever been in San Francisco before?
3: Never. Why would she go there, David?
2: I really wouldn't know. But if that's where Iris says she is, I guess the spirits know what they're talking about.
1: She's waking up.
4: I want to go home. Oh, please, somebody take me home. To Sister Clotilda.
2: Well, your idea was a huge success, Auntie. But I can't say that I'm not glad to see little Iris back where she belongs.
3: Yes, the poor child. It's the only home she knows.
2: Mm. Now all the police have to do is find Geraldine in San Francisco, if she hasn't taken a boat to South America by now.
3: I just don't understand it. It's not like Geraldine to run away without a word.
6: Well, here we are, home again.
3: Well, aren't you coming in, David?
6: Oh, not just yet. I thought I'd go into town and pick up some champagne. I thought we'd celebrate a bit tonight. Well, hello, Lucas. How's the taxi business, huh?
7: Could be better. You got any news for me, Mr. Wheeler?
6: Oh, yes, Lucas. I've got good news. It's all over. Iris Lloyd is back at the Medvale School for Girls.
7: And she didn't know. She couldn't find out whether that woman was.
6: She didn't know, Lucas. Just as I promised.
7: Oh. I did the right thing. I knew it was the right thing, Mr. Wheeler, but I didn't want to tell you.
6: Right thing? What do you mean?
7: Well, I figured that girl could tell if the body was buried right outside the house, but she'd never find it if it was someplace else, someplace far away.
6: Lucas, what are you talking about?
7: I went out into the woods last week and dug up that woman's body. I put it in that trunk of hers, Mr. Wheeler, and I sent it by train far away as it could. Too far away for that girl. Yes, sir.
8: Excuse me, Mr. Wheeler.
6: What? Oh, Lieutenant Reese.
8: I wonder if we could have a talk, Mr. Wheeler.
6: About what?
8: We've received a telegram from the West Coast. Now, the police out there didn't have any luck tracing his sister, but they did have a report on a steamer trunk.
6: A trunk?
8: It was in unclaimed baggage at the Southern Pacific Depot. It was shipped from Medvale only last week, and, well, it had Miss Wheeler's initials on it. No, it had more than that. So, can we go somewhere and talk about San Francisco?
0: I'll be back shortly with a final thought. David Wheeler is in for a nightmare that may last him for the rest of his life. Do you think you have clairvoyant powers? Have you ever had the experience of finding something everyone thought was lost? Actually, you have done exactly that. You found the magical world of radio drama. And now that you've made this find, we hope you'll come back for more suspenseful dramas to play inside the theater of your mind. Our cast included Norman Rose, Rainer Rayburn, Robert Dryden, Martha Greenhouse, Barbara Caruso, and Anne Costello. Associate Director, Marlon Swing. 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Until next time, then, pleasant dreams.

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1: And down he runs, hickory dickory dock.
2: Charlie, look, the door to the clock.
3: It's opening.
2: All by itself.
3: At this point, I'd believe anything.
2: That cold air again, too.
3: Look, something sort of floated out of the clock.
2: I saw it, too. What was it?
3: I don't know. I'm not sure I want to know.
1: Our mystery drama, Hickory Dickory Doom, was written especially for the Mystery Theater by Bob Jurin and stars Tony Roberts and Patricia Elliott. I shall be back shortly with Act One.

0: One of our more popular American pastimes is attending garage and tag sales. There seems to be something about buying someone else's junk that fascinates most of us. But of course, not all garage sales offer junk. Some of them have some very usable merchandise. And occasionally, you might pick up a real antique. The garage sale we are about to visit now, with Charlotte and Charlie Tucker, contains the belongings of a recently departed minister, a bachelor, who left his earthly possessions to his nephew, a Richard Lum. Let's join him on the lawn of the Lum home in southern Pennsylvania.
1: There's some real nice things here, Charlotte.
2: I'm amazed at the prices. Everything's underpriced.
1: They probably want to get rid of it fast. See anything you like?
2: It's all beautiful. I'd like to find a pretty lamp if there are any. Mother hates that one I have in the guest room.
1: Oh, that's right. Yeah, she gets in day after tomorrow.
2: And remember your promise, Charlie. No golf or cards for the 2 weeks Mother's here. You know she adores you. I think she makes her visits more to see you than me.
1: Hey, I hope she brings her tarot cards.
2: And that's another thing. No teasing her about her interest in the occult. The last time she read the cards for you, everything she said came true. You landed that job with the Cromwell Agency and made art director 6 months later.
1: Yeah, but that might have been because...
3: Can I help you with anything? I'm Mr. Lum.
2: Oh, well, I would be interested in a lamp.
3: Lamps are up on the porch. My uncle had some lovely ones.
2: Your uncle was the minister?
3: Yeah. I was his only living relative, and he left all this to me. I really can't keep it. We have no room for it all.
1: Then this isn't his home?
3: No. I live here. My wife and I carted the things from the parsonage in Milford. I'll leave you to browse. I hope you like one of the lamps.
1: Hey, you want to head for the porch?
2: Well, let's just stroll and look around. We'll get to the lamps.
1: Hey, check that grandfather clock. That's an oldie.
2: What a beauty.
1: It doesn't know what time it is. It just struck one, and it's 10 minutes to 11.
2: Looks so old. I bet it costs a fortune.
1: Hey, you just wanted a lamp, remember?
2: Oh, but I didn't mean we'd buy it. But it is awfully good looking.
1: It's in great condition, too.
2: Charlie, wouldn't it look perfect in the south corner of the dining room? It almost matches that antique hutch Mother gave us when she moved to Florida.
1: Yeah, it would. But ask the price first before you start redecorating.
2: Well, it'll probably be more than we can afford. It's got to be at least 100 years old.
3: Older than that. I saw you admiring the clock.
1: How much?
3: I priced it at 200. Not much call for grandfather clocks. Today, in the newer homes, rooms are smaller, more modern, and this one doesn't chime.
2: But it just did.
3: You say this clock struck?
1: Yes, just as we passed it.
3: Well, that is extraordinary.
2: $200, you said. We'll take it.
3: Sold. Now, do you still want to see the lamps?
2: Yes, I still need one for the guest room.
3: I'll help you to the car with the clock.
1: Thanks.
2: And I'll go and check out the lamps.
3: They're on the porch, remember? I'll be back in a moment to help.

0: Help you move the clock.
1: And a very beautiful one, too. Funny what he said about it never chiming, though. Isn't it?
0: Careful now. Watch the chair.
1: See it.
0: Oh, the clock weighs a ton. I never found one this heavy. Okay, your end down first.
1: Here we go.
0: Oh, there we are.
1: Oh.
0: Now, come around here and just steady her as we stand her up.
1: Oh, it looks so much bigger inside here than it did on the lawn.
0: It's a matter of perspective. There we are.
1: Ah. It is imposing, isn't it?
0: It looks better there than I thought it would.
1: Well, let's polish it up first, and then see if you can get it going.
0: Okay.
1: Here, you rub it down with the linseed oil, and I'll do the glass on the door.
0: Hey, this wood is fantastic. I can't tell what it is, but... maple, maybe, or even oak?
1: I think we found a steal today.
0: Hey, you know, Charlotte, the grain in this wood has a sort of design to it.
1: Hmm?
0: Look, like foreign characters or something.
1: Yes. I see what you mean. This looks like a row of A's.
0: Yeah, and see here? Look, here's a ram's head.
1: But they're not carved. The wood's as smooth as glass.
0: Yeah, well, it couldn't be paint.
1: No. Could it be that the wood just grew that way?
0: That's possible, I guess. But these figures are so clear. It doesn't seem like an accident of nature.
1: Look, there are more on the other side. You don't really notice them until you look for them.
0: This oil really brings out the color and the grain of the wood.
1: I want to clean the inside of the door. Have you got the key?
0: Oh, yeah. Here in my pocket. Here. Gee, maybe these are some sort of religious symbols, hmm? It belonged to a minister. But they don't look like...
1: Charlie?
0: Yeah?
1: Put your hand inside here.
0: Inside the clock?
1: Go ahead. Feel it?
0: Yeah. Yeah, the air is sort of cool and damp. I didn't feel that when we took the pendulum out to bring it home. But then the clock was out in the hot sun.
1: Why would the air inside the clock be cooler than room temperature?
0: It beats me.
1: Oh, Mike's awake. I'll have to heat up the bottle, darling.
0: Yeah, you go ahead. I'll finish. I want to fool around with the works and see if I can get it going and figure out what goes with the chime. Speak of the devil. There it goes again. Second time this morning.
1: You spent half of yesterday working on it. It's obvious there's something wrong with it that you can't fix. Oh, better hurry and finish your lunch. Mother's plane gets in 2 hours.
0: You sure you won't change your mind about coming along?
1: No, and Mother won't mind. Mike's been so fussy and restless these past 2 days. I think he's coming down with something.
0: Probably another tooth.
1: And Tinker hasn't been around all morning. It's not like her to stay away so long. I'm going to go and look for her.
0: Hey, cats do as they please, and you know it.
1: But yesterday she wouldn't come in at all. She'd start up the porch steps, and then she'd arch her back and spit. She refused to come into the house.
0: Oh, she'll be all right. Cats know how to take care of themselves. And I'd better get going. Traffic to the airport might be heavy. And wait till you see how your grandson's grown. He grows some every day, it seems.
2: He'll be walking soon. He's 10 months old tomorrow.
0: You'll be seeing him in about 30 seconds. We're home.
2: Oh, there's Charlotte. Oh, she looks a little thinner, don't you think?
0: Yeah, well, she's taken up jogging.
3: Hi.
2: Hello, darling.
3: Oh, Mother. Oh, how good to see you again. Oh, you look wonderful.
2: And feel it, too.
3: Oh, I'm so sorry about not coming to the airport.
2: Oh, that's all right, dear. What's the difference?
0: Now put your bags in your room, Mother.
3: Thanks, Charlie.
1: How was the flight?
2: Oh, rough and bumpy. I skipped the food and stuck with my old-fashioned.
1: We're cooking out tonight. You'll get one of Charlie's steak specials.
2: Oh, that'll be nice. Charlie tells me you've taken up jog...
1: What's the matter? Mother, what is it?
3: I feel...
1: Charlie! Mother, are you sick? Here, sit down.
2: No, I'm not sick. I never felt it in this house before.
0: What do you want?
1: Felt what?
2: A force. Very, very faint.
0: What's the matter?
1: What kind of force?
2: When I stepped inside the house, it brushed me ever so lightly. Oh, I could even be mistaken.
0: Hey, what is this?
1: Do you feel it now?
2: No, not at all now.
1: Come on upstairs and lie down. You said you hadn't eaten. Maybe that's it.
2: I don't need to lie down, dear. I shouldn't have alarmed you. It was nothing. I want to see my grandson.
1: Are you sure you're all right, Mother?
2: Of course. Now, where is that Mike?
1: Well, he's still sleeping. But it's almost time for his dinner.
2: All right. I'll go upstairs, unpack and freshen up.
1: You can look in on him. He might even be awake.
2: I'll just tiptoe in and see. I'll be down in a little while.
0: Hey, what was she so upset about? I still don't understand.
1: Neither do I. She said she felt a force, but then she tried to brush it off as though it wasn't anything at all.
0: Yeah, I heard.
1: It kind of bothers me, though. Mother is sensitive to those things, but what kind of force could be in our house?
0: You think that's what's spooking Tinker? You said she's gone again.
1: I don't know. I certainly don't feel anything.
0: No, neither do I. And you know how I feel about psychic phenomena. Huh? Look, if Mom doesn't bring it up again, let's forget it.
1: I hope I can. Are you going to work a while? I'm going to bed.
0: Just a minute or two. I want to look at this new hosiery layout and then sleep on it.
1: Mother and Mike are both dead to the world. Those flights always tire her. Charlie, did Mother say anything more to you about her feelings? I mean, about the force, as she calls it, and the clock.
0: No, not really. Just that she thought the marks on the clock were ancient symbols or something.
1: Yes. Remember how she dismissed it while we were having dinner? I couldn't pin her down to a direct answer.
0: So she doesn't want to make you nervous?
1: Well, it only makes me more nervous. There's something I didn't mention. When I told her we thought the cool air inside the clock came from the type of wood, she said that could be one explanation.
0: Oh, she has another?
1: She wouldn't say.
0: Charlotte, hey, you didn't mess around with my drawing board, did you?
1: What? I never go near it when you're working on a layout.
0: Well, the sketch I did yesterday is all smudged. Look.
1: Well, darling, I have no idea how
0: that didn't blow to the floor, maybe. You picked it up?
1: No, absolutely not. I've told you.
0: Well, how could something no one touched smudge up like that? I mean, these inks don't blur.
1: Charlie, I give you my word.
0: Charlotte. I'm not accusing. I'm just mystified. I'll have to do the whole thing over again in the morning.
1: Well, come into bed then.
0: Yeah, I'll be right in. Gee, that's strange. That just couldn't happen like that.

0: whisper.
1: It's the clock. Listen. It hasn't stopped. Usually it's only one or two strokes. Charlie, I'm scared.
0: So what time is it?
1: 2 o'clock.
0: Well, I'm going down. I just don't hold with that supernatural
1: stuff. You're going down there?
0: Of course.
1: Well, I'm coming with you.
2: I heard you two in the hall. What's the matter with the clock?
0: Well, that's what I'm going to find out. I'll stop that chiming if I have to break the whole damn mechanism.
2: I'd be very careful, Charlie. Now, take my advice and don't touch it.
0: I'm going to do something to stop the chimes. It's gone haywire.
1: Do as Mother says, Charlie, please. Don't touch it.
0: But it looks like I don't have to. It's stopped. Hey, wait. Do you feel that?
1: Yes. A little gust of cool air?
0: Yeah. Damp. I'm going into the dining room. Uh-oh. That's where it's coming from. The front of the clock's open. Look.
1: The whole room's cold.
2: Something opened that door to the clock.
1: Something?
2: Well, it couldn't have been someone, could it? Charlotte, put on some coffee. It's time we faced facts.
3: And high time, I'd say, wouldn't you? Whether Charlotte and Charles want to admit it or not, there's something strange going on in their home. Charlotte's mother realized it the moment she set foot in the house. So while the coffee is brewing in the Tucker household at 2:15 a.m., we'll take a short break ourselves and join them shortly in Act 2.

0: Things always seem more sinister in the middle of the night, don't they? At 2 o'clock in the morning, our little fears are magnified many times. And at 2:15 this morning, in the brightly lighted kitchen of Charlotte and Charlie Tucker, the sinister happenings of the past few moments hangs heavily over the three figures huddled over their coffee.
1: There is something strange in this house, Charlotte. Something psychic.
2: Oh, really, Mother?
1: Now, wait. Well. I know you both take my interest in parapsychology lightly. Oh, you have every right.
2: I'm not going to make light of it, Mother. Not after this. You never did tell me your explanation for the cool air in the clock.
1: Well, I don't know what causes that. But something psychic is developing in this house.
3: Developing?
1: I felt it the moment I came in yesterday afternoon. Oh, I tried not to make too much of it. I avoided your questions. But I'm too concerned now. I really am.
3: But why? Why would our house all of a sudden be possessed, if that's what you mean? And what's the clock got to do with it?
1: Well, I think whatever it is, in this house, started when you brought that clock home.
3: For what reason?
1: Well, again, I have to say, Charlie, I don't know. But have you noticed anything else strange in the house, other than the peculiar behavior of that clock?
2: Well, the baby's been awfully restless lately. I mean, more than usual. And Tinker, she wouldn't come in the house yesterday. She's run off and...
1: Uh-huh.
2: Charlie, your layout.
3: Well, now you've got me wondering.
1: What was that about a layout?
3: Oh, it's a hosiery ad I've been working on. It's been smudged, and nobody in the house could have done it.
1: Except, perhaps, a spirit.
2: Oh, Mother.
3: Well, now that seems even more unlikely. How could a spirit smudge a physical drawing?
1: Poltergeists can actually hurl furniture around.
3: Oh, we've got poltergeists?
1: Charlie, Charlotte, I'm very serious. I think you should call in a psychic investigator, a ghost breaker.
2: You are serious?
1: Very much. Now, there's a particularly good one I know of. Oh, I don't know him personally, but he has an international reputation. Now, he might be interested in this.
3: I thought these guys just prowl around old English mansions.
1: No, far from it, Charlie. They're willing to make a preliminary examination almost anywhere. And they can usually tell right away if there's a hoax involved, or if it's just coincidental events. I personally think there is nothing coincidental here.
3: Well, how would we get in touch with this investigator?
1: His name is Paul Carlton. Yes, the American Society for Psychical Research could get in touch with him. Oh, they'd be sure to be interested, too.
2: Charlie, do you think we should go that far? It scares
1: me. Charlotte, the sooner this thing is brought out in the open, the better.
3: Well, I'm with you, Motherly. I'm all for this Paul Carlton having a look, if he's willing to come.
1: Would you like me to get in touch with him?
3: Yes.
1: All right. I'll call the society for you first thing in the morning. Hello?
4: Mrs. Lee?
1: Yes?
4: Paul Carlton. The society gave me your message.
1: Oh, yes, Mr. Carlton. Thank you for calling.
4: Not at all. I'm very interested in all you told them. When may I examine the house and the clock?
1: Oh, just a minute, please. Charlotte, he wants to see the house. When can I tell him?
2: Well, the sooner the better. Tomorrow, if he wants.
1: Mr. Carlton?
4: Yes?
1: Any time is fine with us.
4: Well, I have a speaking engagement in Philadelphia tomorrow night. I could be there day after tomorrow. Say, 10 in the morning?
1: Yes, any time.
4: And Mrs. Lee, today and tomorrow, be very alert to anything else that occurs in the house. The more details, the better.
1: I understand.
4: I'll see you Thursday morning.
3: Here he is. There's a cab pulling up out front.
1: Oh, I'm so nervous.
2: You and me both.
3: He's just going to look around, isn't he? I mean, he's not going to conjure up a lot of evil spirits or anything.
1: Of course not, Charlie, but I'm anxious to see if he confirms my feelings.
3: Well, look, we might as well go out and welcome him. We know he's here. Mr. Carlton.
5: Hello. Mr. Tucker?
3: Yes, welcome. We appreciate your coming.
5: Oh, thank you. But I'm the one who's appreciative.
3: Come in. This is my wife, Charlotte.
2: How do you do?
5: My pleasure, madam.
3: And my mother-in-law, Mrs. Lee.
5: Ah, yes, we spoke.
1: Oh, it's an honor to meet you, Mr. Carlton. I've read both your books.
5: Well, thank you. You're interested in parapsychology, then?
1: Well, I dabble.
5: Now then, let's get to work. May I see this celebrated clock?
3: Right there in the dining room. Follow me.
5: Ah, yes. A beauty, isn't it? Certainly an antique.
1: Charlotte, he didn't feel anything strange, like I did.
2: He might have, and not mentioned it.
5: Mrs. Lee, you were right about these characters in the wood.
1: Oh, they are symbols, then. Oh, I was pretty sure.
5: Would you open the door, please? I want to examine inside.
3: Sure. We've kept it locked ever since that experience the night before last.
5: Well, I want to get into that in more detail later.
3: There you are.
5: Hmm. Yeah, it's definitely cooler. I'll just shine my pocket flash in here. Doesn't seem to be any reason for it.
1: Good heavens.
5: What is it?
3: Your voice, it's echoing like a canyon.
5: What do you mean?
3: Well, when your head was inside the clock, your voice echoed.
5: Show me. You speak in there.
3: All right. Hickory dickory dock. The mouse ran up the clock.
5: That is extraordinary. I didn't hear my own voice like that.
2: As though you and Charlie were talking into a long tunnel.
5: Hmm. The inside is solid all around. Sound should be muffled.
1: There is something psychic about it, isn't there, Mr. Carlton?
5: Well, at this point, let's say there is need for more explanation. I'm going to take another look. Solid wood inside, all right. Ah, there's a name etched in here. Probably the maker. Might give us a good clue.
2: Can you read it?
5: Yes, it's faint. S-A-R-G-A-T-A-N-A-S.
3: Saga something?
5: It's either a wry joke or...
1: What is it?
5: Saga Tanis, Mrs. Lee. In witchcraft.
1: Oh, yes. One of the devil's lieutenants.
5: Brigadier, to be exact. Yes, Saga Tanis, whose specialty is opening locks.
2: Devil, brigadier, oh, really?
5: You do have a curiosity here, Mrs. Tucker. There's much justification for further investigation.
1: I thought so.
5: With your permission, I want to return with a medium I work with frequently. She's gifted and brilliant. Enormous sensitivity.
3: You mean a seance?
5: Oh, well, not exactly, but if the strange qualities of the clock are the result of spiritual forces, Margaret Egan will know it.
1: Charlotte?
2: Well, we've gone this far. We might as well.
5: Now, keep the door to the clock locked, as you have done. By the way, has the cat returned?
2: No.
5: That's a very definite sign. Animal behavior is almost always an indication of the unseen. I'd like to go over the entire house now, and then I'll be in touch with you after I talk with the medium.
6: Hello?
5: Margaret, it's Paul Carlton.
6: Oh, hello, Paul. How are you?
5: Fine. I have a job for you, a fascinating case. It's a home in Pennsylvania. Everything centers around an old clock with the name Saga Tanis etched on the inside.
6: Saga Tanis?
5: I thought that would impress you.
6: The devil's locksmith.
5: When can you work with me?
6: Oh, any time. Perhaps the sooner the better.
5: Good. We'll drive down tomorrow. I'll fill you in on the details on the way.
2: Is there anything special you'll need, Mrs. Egan?
1: No, Mrs. Tucker, no. Just a comfortable chair.
5: I might explain that hopefully, through Margaret's trance, we'll be able to learn the nature of the spirit that inhabits the clock.
3: Are you serious?
5: Oh, very much so.
7: Oh, there is a spiritual force at work in this house, Mrs. Tucker. I felt it the moment I entered.
5: We believe it's the only explanation for the phenomena you've experienced.
2: But you're not going to make anything appear, are you?
7: Oh, no, no, Mrs. Tucker. This is not a seance. No hand-holding or dim lights. In my trance, if I can contact my guide, we may be able to learn how to deal with whatever force is in here.
5: Why don't we get started, Margaret?
7: I am ready. Just let me relax a moment. Leona! Leona! We need your...

0: This is Leona.
1: What can you tell us of Sargatanas?
0: Why do you wish to know?
1: We believe he's at work.
0: Sargatanas is imprisoned. He has been imprisoned for 103 years.
1: We have reason to think he's at work.
0: Impossible.
1: We have in our possession a clock with his name etched into the wood.
0: Subrit, therefore Dundee.
1: What? Speak again, Leona.
0: Board to prom.
1: Oh, she's losing contact. Leona, Leona, can you hear me?
0: Sargatanas imprisoned.
2: Charlie, look. The door to the clock.
3: Yeah, it's opening.
2: All by itself. That cold air again, too.
3: Look. Something floated out of the clock.
2: I saw it, too. What was it?
3: I don't know. I don't want to know.
2: She said she wouldn't make anything appear.
1: Margaret. Margaret.
0: Huh? What? Oh, did I make contact?
1: Briefly. We lost her.
3: Mr. Carlton, look at the clock.
1: Yes, I saw it opening during the trance.
2: Then you saw something float out while you were talking to Mrs. Egan.
0: Something floated out of it?
1: Yes.
0: An ectoplasmic manifestation?
1: There was a manifestation of some sort. But all we got from Leona was gibberish. Except at the beginning, when she said Sargatanas was imprisoned.
0: Oh, I've got more work to do. I don't have the strength for another trance now. But I want to consult my books and my charts. I've got to do more research on Sargatanas.
1: And that does seem to be the key to this.
0: Yes, I think so.
2: But what was it that came out of the clock? Is it still here?
0: Very likely.
3: Look, I think we're going too far with all of this.
0: Oh, it would not be wise to stop now.
2: Are you going to get rid of these spirits for us?
0: Well, we cannot promise that. What we are trying to do now is identify them.
2: But we don't care how they're identified. We want them out of our house.
1: I know how you feel, Mrs. Tucker, but try not to be frightened or discouraged. So far, there seems to be no evil spirit involved. Playful, perhaps. And often they'll simply leave a dwelling of their own accord. But we do want to continue our investigation.
2: All right. We'll go along with anything. Only please, the sooner you can clear this up, the better.
0: Yes, we will be in touch in a few days after my research.
4: Is there anything I can do to help? I'm so fascinated by all this.
1: Oh, thank you, Mrs. Lee, but at the moment, I don't think so. Just be alert to anything that may happen. You'll hear from us very shortly.
5: Paul Carlton here.
0: Paul, it's Margaret. I think we have stumbled on the case of the century.
5: Explain.
0: Sargatanas is the key, all right. Now, can you get in touch with the people the Tuckers got that clock from?
5: Well, I don't know. I suppose so. Why?
0: Well, if my calculations are correct...
5: Yes?
0: ...and the information I have so far points to it, that clock the Tuckers bought used to be known as the Gate to Hell.
6: Well, I'm certainly glad she said used to be. Although with all those strange things going on at the Tucker household, I wonder if someone or something is trying to open the gate again. But why? Why now all of a sudden? And why pick on the innocent Tuckers? I don't have the answers, but perhaps someone or something will when Mystery Theater returns.

0: In Dante's Inferno, the poet tells us the inscription to hell is, "Abandon hope, all ye who enter here." Well, that inscription is not on the clock purchased by Charlotte and Charlie Tucker. Only the strange name Sagittanus, supposed to be a disciple of the devil. Our medium friend Margaret Egan thinks the clock was an entrance to hell, which seems surprising. For were I to imagine an entrance to hell, I'd picture it in some deep jungle or Arctic waste or desolate mountain range or even New York City in a brownstone house. Hardly a clock.
1: Oh, it's becoming more incessant, isn't it?
2: Oh, it's really driving me crazy. I want Charlie to get rid of it. Just take it anywhere. Destroy it.
1: I'd let Paul Carlton and Margaret Egan have another go at it first. They're coming tomorrow, aren't they?
2: Yes, and I hope this...
1: What's the matter?
2: There he is again.
1: Who?
2: That man crossing the street. I saw him yesterday. At least I think it's a man.
1: Well, so?
2: Look at him. Hunchback. So oddly dressed, as though he were trying to hide his entire body.
1: Now, why should you think anything of it?
2: I had the feeling he was watching our house.
1: Oh, now, Charlotte, I know we're unnerved by what's been happening, dear, but...
2: I know. I'm imagining all sorts of things. Oh, I hope these people can solve something for us tomorrow. I can't go on like this.
1: I know I suggested having them in. But maybe it's just intensified things.
2: It's simple, really. If the clock is spooked, we get rid of the clock and the spooks along with it.
1: I'm not sure it's as simple as that.
2: Oh, you're sounding like them.
3: I'm going to the village, dear. You want anything in particular?
2: What about wolfbane and frankincense?
3: I wish I could laugh at that.
2: Oh, dear. Here he comes.
3: Who? What?
1: Yes, he's coming up the walk.
2: That oddly dressed man. I saw him yesterday. He has been watching the house.
3: Well... I'll see what he wants.
2: Well, don't let him in. I have a strange feeling, that's all.
3: Yes?
4: I must see the clock.
3: What? Who are you? What do you want?
4: I must see the clock.
3: What do you know about our clock?
4: I must see it, please.
3: If you take that scarf off your face, maybe I can understand you better.
2: Get rid of him, Charlie, please.
4: I know about your clock, which chimes. I have heard the chime. I must see it.
3: Are you an antique dealer?
4: No.
3: Well, what do you mean you've heard the chime?
2: Charlie, don't.
4: May I just see it, then I'll leave.
3: What do you know about it?
4: Perhaps a great deal.
3: Well, maybe you could answer some questions for us about the clock.
4: Perhaps.
3: Well... just a look, then. It's in the dining room. Come in. Charlotte, look, he just may be able to shed some light on this.
2: How do you know about the clock? That's what I want to know.
4: I have heard it chime. Ah, yes, there it is. At last.
2: Charlie, what is he doing?
3: Hey, now, look, wait a minute. Look, you can't open that door. It's locked.
4: At last, after all these years.
2: He opened it.
3: Hey, what the...
2: Good... heavens, he's stepping in.
3: Oh, hey, get out of there.
2: Him,
3: what the devil do you think you're doing?
4: I'm going to summon the others.
2: Ah! He disappeared. He just disappeared. It didn't happen.
3: I can't believe
2: Say it.
3: Say
2: it didn't happen.
3: It's empty. The guy is gone. But, hey, look in here.
2: I'm not staying in this house another minute.
1: Charlotte, wait a minute. Charlie, we'd better call Paul Carlton at once. They can get a plane. We don't dare wait until tomorrow.
5: Did you get a look at his face at all?
3: No. No, he kept it wrapped up in a muffler type of a thing.
5: Mm-hmm. And he vanished inside the clock.
3: Yeah, like that.
1: We'd better begin.
5: Yes.
1: I'll try harder. Paul, be sure to press Leona for details. I'll try for a deeper trance.
2: You still haven't told us who you think that creature was. I'm sick with fear now.
5: We understand, Mrs. Tucker. Believe me. This is the most unusual case Margaret and I have ever worked on. You have every right to be nervous. I think we'll have some of the answers in just a few minutes.
2: But who or what was that creature that disappeared inside the clock? That wasn't possible. But we all saw it happen.
5: Well, now let's see what develops in Margaret's trance.
2: You know what the creature was, and you won't tell us.
1: We didn't see it, Mrs. Tucker. How can we know what it was? Please, let us get on with the work at hand.
3: Yeah, I think we should, Charlotte.
2: All right. I'm sorry. Go into your trance and tell us how to put an end to this evil thing.
5: Leona? Leona, are you there? Leona?
1: I am here. There is much concern here, much excitement.
5: Leona, Sargatanus.
1: Sargatanus has returned. His imprisonment is over. There is so much excitement here.
5: Help us, Leona. Tell us.
1: Sargatanus is telling them. His way to the world was through the clock. His gate to hell. Dorbit tree, lemon.
5: Leona, please.
1: 103 years ago, the clock was bought by a minister. Sargatanus was ecclesiastically imprisoned.
5: The clock with his name inside it.
1: Yes, the clock is one of the gates to hell.
5: She was right. Margaret was right.
1: It chimes to reveal its whereabouts. For 103 years, the gate was closed. Ecclesiastically closed. Now the gate is free. The clock strikes to let Sargatanus know where it is. To let the demons know the way is again open.
5: Now, Leona, I am in the presence of the clock. It is here, in the next room.
1: It is the way. Sargatanus has come to summon the others.
5: The others? For what? What others?
1: The way is now open from hell to earth. The clock strikes to lead the demons to the exit.
5: When? How soon?
1: The way is open now. Soon. Dobbit, transit.
5: Leona, when? When?
1: Dobbit. Dom.
5: We're losing contact again.
3: What in the world does she mean?
5: Well, you heard. The clock is a gate to hell. Every chime is summoning an evil spirit.
3: All right, look, I've had enough of this mumbo-jumbo. I know there's something wacky going on, but all this seance business isn't helping at all. Now, it's making things worse.
2: Charlie, please.
1: What happened? Oh, did we make contact?
5: Yes, Leona confirms what you thought, Margaret. The clock is a gate to hell.
1: She said that?
5: Yes.
1: Oh, it's true, then. Oh, I was sure of it.
2: But what is going to happen?
1: Mrs. Tucker, we must get that clock out of this house and into a church as quickly as possible. Paul.
5: Yes?
1: Did Leona say anything about an emergence?
5: No, she just said the way is now open. It will be soon.
1: Oh, dear Lord, we've got to move fast.
3: Are you really serious?
1: Mr. Tucker, if we do not get that clock out of here and onto hallowed ground soon, believe me, all hell will literally break loose.
5: Listen to it. It's calling.
2: Oh, get it out. I'll be glad to get rid of it. Charlie, we better do what they say.
3: All right. I'll be glad to see the end of the damn thing, too.
1: That's what it is. It is damned. Oh, do hurry.
3: Give me a hand, Paul. It's not heavy.
2: I'll call the church. Reverend Childs is probably there now.
3: No, he's not going to believe this.
5: Tip it toward me.
2: I'll go bring the station wagon around.
3: It isn't moving. I can't...
5: Lay it on its side. We'll carry it.
3: I can't budge it.
5: What?
3: We brought it in without any trouble at all, but I can't move it.
5: Well, here, let me get on your side. All right, now... push.
3: No, it won't budge.
1: You've got to get it out.
3: Well, we can't move it an inch.
5: Well, throw your weight against it with me. Now.
3: It's no use. Oh,
5: Sargatanus is having his way.
3: Is there anything you can do, Mrs. Egan?
1: I am a medium, not an exorcist. Unless that clock is on hallowed ground...
2: Mr. Child says to bring it. He didn't understand what I was talking about, but he said...
3: We can't budge it.
2: What do you mean?
3: The clock is rooted to the floor.
2: Oh, dear heaven, what are we going to do?
3: I'm going to smash it to bits.
5: Oh, that's impossible now, I think.
3: Look. The clock. Flames inside.
1: Oh, the fires of hell. Oh, they're on the way. The whole house may go up. The baby, Mike, is upstairs.
3: I'll get him. Get out.
6: Everybody out!
2: My baby! I've got to get my baby!
6: Get out, Charlotte! I'll get Mike!
7: Come with me, Charlotte. Hurry!
5: All hell is breaking loose, and we can't stop it.
1: If only I'd gotten the connection sooner. Saga Tannis. Oh, I should have seen it right away.
5: The flames are spreading. Come on, Margaret. We must get out with the others.
3: Everything is gone. Everything.
1: This is only the beginning, I'm afraid.
2: Shh, Mike, baby, we're safe now. Shh.
1: We're safe, Mrs. Tucker. But I wonder for how long.
2: Shh, what do you mean?
1: This is not the end of it. Look.
2: Oh, my. The Anderson's house, it's going up, too.
1: There is no escape. It's too late. The world is doomed now. Hell hath triumphed.
0: I'll be back shortly with a final thought. I can see by our old electric clock on the wall in the corner that our time is up for now. The next time you happen on a grandfather clock, I hope you'll take a peek inside. If you feel a cold, clammy air, I suggest you tell whoever owns it to get rid of it quickly, preferably to a nunnery. That is, if there is still time. Our cast included Tony Roberts, Patricia Elliott, Sam Gray, and Joan Shea. Associate Director, Marlon Swing. 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Until next time, then, pleasant dreams.

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13: Come in. Welcome. Welcome to Mystery Theater. I am Hyman Brown. Are you familiar with the old expression, when they made you, they threw away the mold, or there's nobody like you in the whole world? What is it inside every human being that makes him or her unique, one of a kind?
14: What kind of a doctor are you? What kind of a place is this? Why won't anyone believe me?
15: Now, Susan, this is the last time I'm going to ask you. Calm yourself.
14: Calm myself? How many times do I have to tell you I'm not Susan?
15: That's enough. Take her back to her room.
14: I'm not Susan. It's all a mistake.
15: Susan, stop
14: it. I'm telling you the truth. I'm Anita. Anita.
15: You'll feel better tomorrow.
14: Believe me, please. I'm not Susan. I'm not Susan.
13: Our mystery drama, The Deadly Double, was written especially for the Mystery Theater by Vicki Dann and stars Marion Seldes. I'll be back shortly with Act One.

0: Her name is Anita Gregory, and she leads a quiet life, an almost solitary life, except for a single casual friendship. It isn't that she likes being alone. She has her painting to keep her occupied and a considerable sum of money in the bank to ensure her independence. It's just that she prefers a peaceful existence, for there are certain things that happened long ago, that she would prefer to forget. She has no way of knowing, however, that tonight those certain things are about to intrude unexpectedly from the past and totally disrupt the serenity of the present.
1: Look, Anita, there's this great old flick on Channel 9.
2: I don't care, Max. Now, why don't you go home?
1: Well, it's not even 1 o'clock.
2: Not even 1 o'clock. Max, I want to go to sleep.
1: Why are you mad at me?
2: I'm not mad at you. You're using me as an excuse.
1: What are you talking about?
2: You haven't written so much as a sentence in the past month.
1: Anita, I've explained that to you. There comes a time in every writer's creative life when he reaches an impasse, what you might call a writer's block.
2: Get off it, Max. You like the idea of being a writer, but deep inside, you are basically a bum.
1: Huh?
2: I'm your friend, so I can tell you. Why do you delude yourself?
1: Well, I need fresh ideas. I need fresh ideas to rejuvenate me.
2: Good night, Max.
1: It's not like you and your painting. All you have to do is look out the window at some tree, and you're inspired.
2: My pictures are good, Max, because I don't sit around waiting to be inspired. I paint what I see, a face, a tree in the wind, a leaf.
1: Anita, you don't understand. You...
2: Who would call this late? Hello? What? But how... Now? Will I... Yes, where? Yes. All right. Yes, I promise.
1: Who was that on the phone?
2: My sister.
1: Your sister?
2: Susan.
1: Susan the nut?
2: Oh, don't call her that. She's just disturbed.
1: Well, she's in an institution, isn't she?
2: It's a rest home, Max. How many times do I have to tell you? It's a rest home.
1: Well, call it what you want. You're the one who pays the bill.
2: I haven't seen Susan. It's been 5 years. And now she, what? She's out.
1: She's out? When'd they release her?
2: They didn't?
1: Wait a minute. You mean she escaped?
2: She left.
1: I'll call the police.
2: No, don't do that.
1: What?
2: No police. No, there can't be anybody else. I know where she is, and I'll take care of this in my own way.
1: Anita, I don't want to be difficult, but you're the one who signed the commitment papers. You're the one who had her declared insane.
2: I never even went up there to Westbrook. I couldn't. But 5 years is a long time. People change.
1: Anita...
2: A lot of things can happen in 5 years. She said she was trying to get in touch with me for a long time. They wouldn't let her write or phone or anything.
1: Anita, where are you going?
2: Lock the door when you leave, Max.
1: Let me come with you?
2: No, I have to go alone. It'll be all right. I know what I'm doing.
1: Call me when you get back?
2: Sure.
1: I'll be waiting up for you. Remember, I'm just down the hall.
2: I've got to go.
1: Anita.
2: What?
1: I hope you know what you're doing.
2: So do I. She said there'd be a phone booth. Where is she? Susan? Susan? It's me, Anita. Where are you? Susan? Is that you? Who's there? Susan, is that you? Yes, Anita, it's me. Susan? thanks for being stupid enough to come.
3: Miss? Taking a nap, miss?
2: Mm-hmm. What? Where am I?
3: Well, you're a mile off Highway 25 at 2 o'clock in the morning.
2: Oh. Oh, she must have knocked me off. Oh, where's my car?
3: Huh? What car? Say, you better get into my car. You must be freezing in that thin dress.
2: Dress? Could have sworn I was wearing... Well, she did it. She changed clothes with me on top of everything.
3: What are you talking about, miss?
2: My sister, she took my car. My wallet, she even changed into... Wait, are you a policeman?
3: No, no, we don't have policemen here, miss. I'm the sheriff. My name's Tom Wiley.
2: Oh, I'm Anita Gregory.
3: Well, pleased to meet you, Miss Gregory. Well, now, why don't you get in my car before you get pneumonia?
2: Are you taking me down to the station or whatever it is that you call it around here?
3: Well, actually, we call it the sheriff's office.
2: Well, I don't mean to inconvenience you or anything.
3: Oh, no, no, it's my job. Now, suppose you start all over again and tell me exactly what happened. Now, you say Susan is your sister?
2: Twin sister.
3: Oh, twin sister. Miss Gregory, I still don't understand how you could agree to meet her on a deserted highway. Didn't you know she was dangerous?
2: No. Well, I wasn't sure.
3: You weren't sure?
2: Well, you see, she sounded so upset. And I was so surprised to hear from her in the first place. It's been 5 years. How did I know if she'd gotten better or not?
3: Now, Miss Gregory, don't
2: call
3: you think...
2: Call me that... Anita. I hate Miss Gregory. That sounds so hard.
3: I never liked formality myself.
2: Wait a minute. This doesn't look like a sheriff's... That sign says Westbrook. Why are we stopping here?
3: Hey, Doc.
4: Sheriff, where'd you find her?
3: Well, you know where that phone booth is off X 11? Well, she was frankly lying in the road. Lucky I came by when I did.
4: Susan, you might have gotten killed.
2: My name is Anita Gregory. I don't think we've met. And I don't see why it's any of your business.
4: Susan, do you realize that because of your little escapade, everybody's been up half the night trying to find you?
2: Wait a minute. I don't think you heard me. I'm not...
4: I heard what you said. Eric, take Susan Gregory back to her room.
2: Sheriff!
3: I'm sorry, but I had to bring you back.
2: Bring me back?
4: We really appreciate it, Sheriff. Thank you.
2: Back? This is all a mistake.
4: I think you need a sedative.
2: Need a what? Who do you think you are?
4: That's not our problem. The problem is, who do you think you are, Susan?
2: You think that I'm Susan?
4: Eric?
2: And you, Sheriff? You brought me here deliberately. You don't believe me either. That whole time in the car, you were playing along with me. All the time thinking I'm somebody else.
3: Well, I'm sorry, but... You might have gotten hurt.
2: This is insane. It isn't really happening. Tomorrow I'll wake up and... Let go of me!
4: Take her to her room, Eric. Restrain her if necessary.
2: Doctor, please, this is all a mistake. It's a horrible mistake. If I'm here, then Susan is out there somewhere. Miles away now in my car.
4: Susan, you must
2: stop. Wait a minute. No, now look. Find her before she hurts somebody, please. Sheriff, listen to me. My name is Anita Gregory. I live at 420 Oakleaf Terrace. Look, if you don't believe me, ask Max. That's right, Max knows. He was there when Susan called. Max will tell you. Please believe me. Please.
3: Yeah. That poor girl. It's really a shame about people like her. In the car, she seemed so normal.
4: She's... Schizoid. Thinks she's two people.
3: You mean this Anita character?
4: That's the sad part. She does have a sister. A sister, Anita, who put her here.
3: There is a sister?
4: That's right. Twin sister. As a matter of fact, I think that's part of the reason she has such a serious identity problem.
3: Twin? Is it remotely possible that the girl I brought back is the other sister?
4: Sheriff, you're not serious.
3: Well, I know I'm no psychiatrist, but looking back on it, she didn't seem that crazy to me.
4: That girl was Susan. She couldn't fool me for a minute.
0: A perfect example of being in the wrong place at the right time. As far as Dr. Cooper is concerned, Susan is back where she can't harm anybody. As far as Sheriff Riley is concerned, he has just apprehended a dangerous lunatic. But what about Anita? She is about to discover that while it is relatively easy to prove a person is insane, it is quite a different matter to prove that a person is sane. Mystery Theater will continue shortly with Act 2.

By all physical appearances, Anita Gregory is identical to her sister Susan. Same eyes, same hair.

0: recognize her for who she really is. Or will he?
1: Good morning, Susan. What? How do you feel?
2: What? Oh, was it morning?
1: Yes, morning, more or less. It's 11:30, but you had a rather late night.
2: Oh, no. Oh, I thought I'd dreamt all this.
1: Oh. No, Susan. And that's why after last night, we must make an even more determined effort to face reality.
2: Call me Susan once more, and I'm going to scream.
1: Good, go right ahead. It's good therapy. Let out all your hostility.
2: Isn't it at all conceivable to you that being identical twins, Susan and I might have changed places?
1: Well, yes, there is that possibility.
2: Good, we're getting somewhere. Now, what about a phone call?
1: I'm afraid that's out of the question.
2: We could clear this matter up entirely with a single phone call.
1: Oh, you know the rules about phone calls. Besides, after last night's escapade, you've had all privileges suspended.
2: Doctor, when I get out of here, I'll make sure you never practice again.
1: Oh, that's excellent. Redirected hostility.
2: I must be calm. I must maintain my cool. Doctor, explain to me about my case.
1: You know all about your case.
2: Please, humor me.
1: Oh, very well. Your name is Susan Gregory. 5 years ago, following a series of incidents where you repeatedly attempted to kill your sister, Anita, you were declared legally insane.
2: Now, those incidents, couldn't they have been merely frustration or anger of the moment?
1: Unfortunately, no. You see, it's been inside you since you were a child. No matter what you did, your sister did it better. The years went on, and you watched as Anita became a successful artist. You grew more and more resentful. Your jealousy became an obsession. Even now, you're often jealous enough to try to be her. In this way, you can have what she's always had.
2: All right. Now, taking this a step further, just pretend now, that the real Susan Gregory is out there, living in Anita's apartment, and driving her car, pretending to be her. How long do you suppose she'll be able to carry it off before she gets caught?
1: Not very long, of course. Little things, traits unique to Anita, would be missing. Close friends notice these things. That is, if Anita has any close friends.
2: Oh, she has.
1: We'll discuss it all later. It's time for your treatment.
2: What kind of treatment?
1: Eric is waiting outside to take you to therapy 3.
2: I asked you, what kind of treatment?
1: Eric, would you take her, please? I'll be down in a few minutes.
2: Look, I'm not stupid. I took psychology in college. I know a little bit about behavior modification and the things they do in places like this. Now, what is it? Is it electric shock therapy?
1: No, I don't know why you're so upset. You'll feel much better. You always do afterwards.
2: It is. Now, listen. Staying here for a few days is one thing. Now, I've tried discussing the whole thing rationally with you, and what happens? You aren't going to give me any shock treatment.
1: Eric?
2: You call yourself a doctor, you're a charlatan, you're a quack.
1: Now, you see, Susan, it's just a matter of time before your true nature comes through. You're hysterical.
2: Just wait till I get out of here. I'm going to sue you. I'll sue this hospital. I'll sue everybody. Well, Sister Anita, you've done all right for yourself. This is a nice little apartment. I think I'm going to like it here. Mustn't get excited. I can pull this off. Just remember, I'm Anita now. Yes?
0: Well, aren't you going to let me in? Look, don't be mad. I can explain why I didn't wait up for you. I fell asleep. I just went out like a light the minute I hit the couch. Anyhow, tell me what happened.
2: With what?
0: Well, Anita, don't keep me in suspense like this. What happened with your crazy sister?

0: I sent her back to Westbrook. We had a long chat, and then I drove her back.
1: And that was it?
0: Yeah, she just wanted to talk.
1: So, everything's all right now?
0: Everything's fine.
1: Hey, this is your old friend Max. If something's bothering her, you can tell
0: Max,
1: me.
0: Of course not. I'm just tired.
1: You sure nothing's bothering you? You're not mad at me?
0: Oh, of course not. Come here.
1: Here?
0: Closer.
1: Anita.
0: See? I'm not mad at you.
1: Why? Why did you kiss me?
0: Why?
1: You never kissed me before. You said I wasn't ready for a serious relationship. You wanted to keep it platonic.
0: I did? Oh. Well, sorry, Max. If you don't like it, I won't do it again.
1: Oh, well, no, I'm not sorry.
0: Oh, Max, I have a headache.
1: You asking me to leave, Anita?
0: Yes, do you mind?
1: No. No, sure, I understand.
0: Maybe some other time, okay?
1: Sure.
0: Bye now.
1: Bye.
0: Oh, that was close. I hope that dummy swallowed it.
2: Susan, how do we feel today?
0: We? How do we feel? I only wish you could feel like I feel right now.
2: I have a surprise for you. You have a visitor.
0: What did you say?
2: Hmm? Someone's here to see you. He says he's an old friend. Max Hogan.
0: Max? Max is here?
2: Do you want to see him?
0: Max! Oh, wonderful, beautiful Max!
2: I'll send him in. You can come in, Mr. Hogan. I'll be right outside.
0: Max!
1: Anita.
0: Oh, I'm so glad you came. I thought I was going crazy.
1: Anita, it is you.
0: Well, of course it's me.
1: Well, I wasn't sure.
0: Max, I've got to get out of this place.
1: Don't worry. Never fear, Max is here. Wow, this is wild.
0: But it isn't funny. Now, how did you figure I was here?
1: Give me credit, honey. I had her pegged for Susan the minute she opened the door.
0: She's in my apartment?
1: Well, sure. Making like she's you. But she didn't fool me for a minute.
0: No.
1: What really did it was when she kissed me.
0: She what?
1: Now, you see, you'd never do that. I mean, she assumed I was your boyfriend.
0: Oh, I can't wait to see the look on that doctor's face when you tell him. Max, would you get Dr. Cooper and tell him who I really am?
1: Hey, what an idea for a story. Two sisters, twin sisters, who change places.
0: Yes, you have my permission to write the story. Now get Dr. Cooper and we can discuss it on the way home.
1: Sure, of course. I have to go into greater depth, take more time to evolve my characters.
0: You aren't thinking what I think you're thinking.
1: I could come up a couple of times a week with a tape recorder.
0: Oh, no, you can't be thinking that.
1: Anita, please, just give me a few weeks. That's all I need.
0: No!
1: But can't you see? It's perfect. I haven't been inspired for months. You said so yourself.
0: Absolutely not.
1: And the story would practically write itself. It's a bestseller. We rip the facade off mental institutions. What an expose.
0: I said no.
1: Oh, how can you be so selfish?
0: Selfish? I'm being selfish?
1: Can't you see? I'm 36 years old and I've never been published.
0: You don't seem to understand that every day I'm in this place, I lose a little bit more of my grip. There's drugs, there's shock therapy. Do you know what that can do to a person?
1: Oh, come on now. It can't be that
0: bad.
1: I can't
0: prove to you. This place can drive anybody crazy. I thought that I could live through anything. Nothing ever really moved me or excited me.
1: Well, that's just why you could pull it off.
0: Yeah, but even if my mind was made of concrete, this place would erode it.
1: We'd be rich, both of us. Hey, well, I'll tell you what. I'll give you 50%.
0: And you're forgetting something else. Susan.
1: All right. She'll get a percentage, too.
0: Now, listen, Max. Forget about me for a minute. You can't let an insane person loose in the normal world.
1: Why not? It's all relative, isn't it? Isn't the whole world going crazy? Who are we to say what is and what isn't normal? What a thief!
0: Listen, hey. You don't know Susan. She's dangerous.
1: She seemed all right. Besides, weren't you the one who said that maybe the doctors were wrong?
0: I made a mistake. She hasn't changed at all. She's vicious. She could even kill.
1: Don't try to talk me out of it.
0: Listen, take me seriously for once. When we were little, even then, she did vicious things. She broke the heads off all my dolls. She took the goldfish out of the bowl and she watched them die.
1: Typical healthy tomboy.
0: I don't want to discuss it anymore. Now get me out of here, please.
1: All right, Anita. Sure. That's how you want it. Doctor, I'm ready to go now.
0: All right, now tell him, Max. Tell the doctor.
1: Tell him what?
0: Who I am. Doctor, Max knows.
2: I think this has been too much of a strain for her. You'd better go immediately.
1: Of course.
0: Max!
1: Goodbye,
0: Max.
1: Doctor. Goodbye,
0: no,
1: Susan.
0: No, Max, she'll kill you. When she finds out that you know, she'll kill you.
3: We live in a world ravaged with fear. A world where the voices of logic and common sense seldom find a sympathetic listener. It is not so very unlike the purgatory in which Anita Gregory is now imprisoned. Today, into that dim world, a candle of hope has briefly flickered and finally been extinguished. Mystery Theater will be back shortly with Act 3.

0: Je pense, donc je suis. I think, therefore I am. So said the great philosopher René Descartes. It was this brilliant Frenchman who logically demonstrated that there is only one thing of which a man can be sure of, and that is his own existence. After all, most people accept what they see as truth. They do not question the obvious. They leave that for the philosophers.
1: Hello, Doctor.
2: Shit. What brings you here?
1: Well, you know what happened was I was typing up the week's report and I suddenly realized that I never got you to sign this release for that Gregory girl. It was such a hectic night, it totally slipped my mind.
2: Of course.
1: Also, could you fill in her sister's full name and address? I need it for the records.
2: I'm glad you stopped by. She was asking for you.
1: For me?
2: Yeah, she says there's something she'd like to tell you. Now, you don't have to see her if you don't want to.
1: Hmm?
2: I'm sure it isn't anything important.
1: Oh, well, as long as I'm here, I'd like to see how she's doing. Hello, Susan.
3: Sheriff.
1: Oh, how you been?
3: Just wonderful, can't you tell?
1: Doc Cooper said you wanted to see me.
3: I did?
1: Hmm. What was it you wanted to tell me?
3: I forget. I think there was something. Why can't I remember?
1: Oh, now, take your time.
3: I want to tell you.
1: Yeah. Nice paintings on the wall.
3: Oh, that's the doctor's idea. He feels by giving us a creative outlet, it's releasing hostility.
1: Very good.
3: Well, I'm a professional artist. I mean, Anita's a professional artist. I'm supposed to be Susan. Susan can't paint. Susan cooks. Anita paints. It's always been that way.
1: Well, I'm sure no art critic, but I think you're very good.
3: Yes, you know I am. Look at that wall.
1: Hmm?
3: Look at the girl in the picture there. Her hands. Her arms. There, by her neck. Do you know how many years of training it takes? The discipline, anatomy classes, live models, to get the bones, the muscles, the skin tones just right, to understand the shading.
1: Well, like I said, it's very good.
3: Would you say I have a style?
1: Style? Yeah. Yeah, I'd say so.
3: See, it takes years to develop a style. I spent 2 years in Paris. That's heaven for an artist. And that's what influenced me, those early impressionists. But Max says I still have a distinctive style. Oh, Max, that's what I wanted to tell you.
1: What about Max?
3: She's going to kill Max.
1: Who's going to kill Max?
3: That's right. Now, Max is writing a book about us, how we changed places. And I warned him. I said, Max, Susan hates to be tricked, and she hates people fooling her. And when she finds out that you know who she is, she's going to get really mad, and she'll kill you.
1: Well, that's very interesting.
3: You think I'm crazy, don't you?
1: No, I didn't say that.
3: That's all right. It's quite all right. I tried. I did my best. I warned him. And he didn't believe me either. When Max is found dead, maybe then you'll believe me. That's all I wanted to tell you. Thanks for coming.
1: Oh, there's no trouble. I wanted to see how you were doing.
3: Now, if you'll excuse me. I'm very tired.
1: Sure. I was just leaving. Well, bye, Susan.
2: Sheriff, wait a minute. Don't you want this back?
1: Hmm? Oh, the release form. Oh. Thanks, Doc. I don't know what's with me these days. Look, I want to ask you about Susan's sister, Anita Gregory.
2: What about her?
1: I was wondering when you saw her last.
2: Last? Hmm. Oh, well, I really don't think that's very important.
1: Well, what is your impression of the sister, Anita?
2: I hear she's an excellent artist.
1: You hear?
2: Yeah, well, naturally, I've never met her.
1: You what?
2: There really wasn't any need to. I mean, she pays the bills on time, and she never comes to visit.
1: When did Susan start painting?
2: Just recently.
1: How recently?
2: Well, I don't see why. Well, about a week ago. She isn't bad for a beginner. Matter of fact, she's pretty good.
1: Did it occur to you that maybe she was too good?
0: Chapter 2. The second week. Oh, that's good. Now let's see what we've got so far. Meanwhile, Susan Gregory, in the guise of Anita, continued more and more to assume the identity of her sister.
3: The door wasn't locked, so I just thought I'd come in.
0: Ah, I never lock my door.
3: What are you writing?
0: Nothing, just the usual junk.
3: Can I see?
0: No. I never show an unfinished work to anybody. It just isn't done.
3: Why not?
0: Well, it's bad luck. Hey, give me that back.
3: I just want to see. Come on, don't be such a...
0: Give it back.
3: Come on, Mac, just let me see a
0: give
3: little.
0: Give it to me. Oh, now look what you've done.
3: Oh. I'm sorry, Max. I'm really sorry.
0: Sure.
3: I mean, you're so funny. You get so excited about a silly piece of paper.
0: No, I wouldn't expect you to understand.
3: Why not?
0: Well, it's very personal when a writer writes. What you did just now was almost like tearing me in half physically.
3: Oh, Max.
0: I don't see what's so funny.
3: You don't. It's very funny. It's a scream. It's a scream, Max. You know, it's a scream.
0: No, I...
3: You're a scream. You know that? As a matter of fact, you're plain crazy.
0: Me crazy?
3: Don't look so shocked. Don't fight it. It's no crime to be easy. It happens to the best of us.
0: Yeah, I know.
3: Hey, you're not taking me seriously, are you, Max? I'm only kidding. Can't you take a joke?
0: No, sure.
3: I tell you what. You come over about 6, and I'll make you some chili. You'd like that, wouldn't you?
0: Yes, I would.
3: Okay. 6, then. Max? Just a minute. Max, I told you Oh.
1: Miss, Anita Gregory?
3: Yes.
1: It's amazing.
3: I beg your pardon?
1: Oh, the resemblance. It's fantastic. Oh, between you and your sister, I mean.
3: My sister?
1: Susan Gregory. I'm an acquaintance of hers. Oh, I'm sorry. Let me introduce myself.
3: I wish you would.
1: The name's Wiley. Tom Wiley. I'm sheriff up in Clay County. Near Westbrook, where your sister is staying.
3: Sheriff?
1: Could I come in for a minute?
3: Oh, well, of course. Please.
1: Thank you. Well, you have a very nice apartment, Miss Gregory.
3: Well, thank you. Well, what can I do for you, Sheriff?
1: You see, I'm the officer who apprehended your sister after she escaped from Westbrook, and Well, she was really nice and likable, to be perfectly honest,
3: Yes, be perfectly honest.
1: Well, I have to admit, there was a remote possibility that, well, she might have been a victim of mistaken identity.
3: Oh.
1: You know, you're not at all what I expected you to be.
3: Oh, what were you expecting, an ogre?
1: Oh, I don't know, really.
3: Are you disappointed?
1: Well, kind of.
3: Something wrong?
1: Well, these paintings.
3: Yes.
1: You, painted them?
3: Oh, well, I almost hate to admit it, but... Look, I can't expect everyone to love my work.
1: Oh, I didn't say that I didn't like them. It's just Willie, you, have a style. It's very distinctive.
3: Oh, here it comes. Everyone's a critic.
1: I honestly like your work, Anita. Well, I really better get back. Thanks. Thanks for everything.
3: Yes, sure.
1: Oh, by the way, you wouldn't happen to know a guy named Max?
3: Max?
1: Hmm.
3: Oh, sure. He lives down the hall. I thought it was him at the door before. Why?
1: Well, I'm wondering if it's the same Max.
3: The same Max?
1: Hmm. Your sister had a visitor the other day, a guy named Max, and I was just wondering if it could be this...
3: No, no. The Max that I know never met Susan. You see, I don't like to let new friends know that my sister... You understand. I mean...
1: Sure. I understand, sure. Well, it was just a thought. Thanks anyway. Bye.
3: Goodbye. So, Max does know. All this time, I trusted that idiot. And he knew all along. That must have been what he was writing about, wanted to hide from me. It all fits. All this time, he made a fool of me. He tricked me.
4: Hey, Anita, why'd you lock your door? It's only old Max.
3: No, Max, just a minute. Hello, Max.
4: Why'd you lock me out? Here, I brought some wine. I thought we'd have a nice evening.
3: Thank you, Max. I guarantee you this is going to be an evening you'll never forget.
4: Oh, I must say, Anita, you really outdid yourself. That chili was fantastic.
3: Well, you certainly ate enough.
4: Yeah, well, I'm positively stuffed. let's have some more wine.
3: But you finished it all.
4: Oh.
3: By the way, Max, how's your book coming?
4: My book?
3: Yeah. Your book. You never did tell me what it was about.
4: Well, it's just
3: about... Tell me something, Max. Did you put me in it?
4: You?
3: Yeah, me. I'm your inspiration, aren't I?
4: What's gotten into you, Anita?
3: Don't call me Anita. I hate that name. You know very well I'm Susan.
4: What?
3: Oh, don't play dumb, Max. You knew all the time, didn't you?
4: I don't know what you're talking about.
3: Susan, and you knew all about it. Oh, quit playing dumb. I happen to know all about your little visit to Westbrook.
4: Oh, look, I can explain.
3: I don't want to hear it. I'm not interested. I'm more interested in this bookend. Did you know, Max, that there are only two like it in the whole world, that they belong to my grandfather, that they came all the way from Spain? They're made of mahogany. They're hand-carved. But look, notice the base. That's solid bronze.
4: Hey, what are you doing?
3: I thought you liked me, but you were just using me, making a fool of me. You tricked me!
4: Susan! Wait a second, let me explain.
3: I get mad when people fool me. I get really mad.
4: Susan! No, put that down. You could kill somebody with that.
3: I intend to kill you.
4: Oh, no.
3: see, Max, you're such an easy target.
5: Hey, you're crazy.
3: I'll kill you.
5: Please,
3: kill
5: Susan.
3: You.
5: Please.
3: You liar. I'll kill you.
1: Susan, please. Stand still. Don't move.
3: You're too late. Sheriff, he's dead. I killed him.
1: No, he's not dead. He just fainted.
3: No, he's dead.
1: He's alive, Susan. Not that I really care after what he did to your sister.
3: I wanted to kill him. I'm not sorry. He tricked me, you know.
1: I know, I know. Now, are you ready to go back now, Susan?
3: Susan. But you know? How?
1: You told me with your paintings. You see, your sister has a distinctive style. She tried to tell me that in Westbrook. She duplicated from memory those three paintings on that wall. Exactly.
3: Anita's the artist, but I don't care. Max, I didn't really mean to hurt him.
1: I understand.
3: But I'm still not sorry. I'm not sorry about anything. You can take me back now.
1: All right, Susan.
3: Susan? Susan. That's a nice name.
0: I'll be back shortly with a final thought. To any of you who are asking if there's a moral, a lesson to be learned from our little story, let me assure you, we do not attempt to moralize. However, if you happen to be close friends with a writer who is searching for a story, I would just say, be prepared for anything. Our cast included Marion Seldes, Robert Dryden, and Leon Janney. Associate Director, Marlon Swing. This is Hyman Brown, Producer-Director, inviting you to return to our Mystery Theater for another adventure in the macabre. Until next time, then, pleasant

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0: come in. Welcome. Welcome to Mystery Theater. I am Hyman Brown. If it works, it's obsolete. So says Marshall McLuhan. Alas, he must be speaking of other endeavors than crime. For in crime, if it works, it's up to the law to find a way to stop it as quickly as possible. But the clever criminal resists detection with every means at his disposal, fair or foul. And that puts the law at a distinct disadvantage. One must rely on clues. But what if the criminal has invented a new method of crime? One in which what is obsolete is the evidence.
1: Sheriff, what brings you out here again?
2: There's been another murder, Professor.
1: Another? Like the first one?
2: Yep.
1: But that's two murders in 2 days. Isn't there anything you can do?
2: No. We've got the bodies. We have the murder weapons. We can even construct a reasonable theory why the murders were committed. But the thing is, I got a feeling none of this is going to lead us to the murderer.
0: Our mystery drama, The Dominant Personality, was written especially for the Mystery Theater by Percy Grainger and stars Roberta Maxwell. I'll be back shortly with Act One.

0: Imagine a rural area in the northern United States, an area so remote the only roads are old logging trails, an area of glacial lakes, dark forests, where the population is so sparse every house is an isolated outpost. In the summer, the tourists come to boat and fish, but with the fall, they return to the city, and those few who remain, the natives, settle back into solitude. Such existence breeds persons of marked character, capable of coping with any situation, that is, with almost any situation.
1: Rod? Hey, Rod! Rod, you home? Oh, his car's in the back. He must be... Rod, where the heck are you?
2: Yes?
1: Oh, excuse me, ma'am. I was looking for Rod Talbert.
2: My name's Olivia.
1: Oh, I'm Murdoch Ross. I'm the county sheriff in these parts. I just dropped by to check on Rod's cabin since he's been gone.
2: Would you like to come in?
1: Well, is Rod here?
2: He went for a walk. He'll be back soon.
1: Oh, thank you.
2: I was just trying to get a fire going in the fireplace. I'm not very good at it.
1: Well, you don't have enough kindling. And those logs, that's hardwood. You ought to use something like birch or popple.
2: Thank you. I guess it'll take me a while to learn everything. I'm going to have to know.
1: Say, excuse me for asking, but are you a friend of Rod's?
2: I'm his wife.
1: His wife? I never knew Rod was married.
2: He wasn't. We were married yesterday.
1: Where?
2: Down in the city.
1: Well, that's something. All these years, Rod's had a girlfriend and never said a word. Of course, he's not the kind to share confidence.
2: No, we only met 2 weeks ago.
1: What? 2 weeks?
2: Well, I guess it does seem a little strange, but we were attracted to each other right off. It just seemed the natural thing. There. Is the fire better now?
1: Oh, yeah. You want me to light it?
2: No, I want to do things for myself. I've lived all my life in the city. Everything's so safe and predictable there.
1: Sure is funny.
2: What is?
1: Oh, Rod getting married. I don't know anyone who's more of a loner than him. You know what we call him? The Great Gatsby of the North Woods. No one knows where he's from or why he came to live up here.
2: How long has he lived here?
1: Oh, let's see, it's nearly 7 years now. Strange fella. But of course he must have told you a few things about himself.
2: No. I fell in love with his eyes.
1: His eyes?
2: Yeah. Sounds silly, I guess, but it's true. I was working as a waitress. Not much future in that. I'm 100 people a day sitting at that counter. Then Rod came in. Other men had looked at me that way, but with Rod it was different. He didn't say much at first, but he kept coming back. He never stopped looking at me. Then he started telling me about this cabin and the lake and the woods. It all sounded so beautiful.
1: I never would have figured when he disappeared like that 3 weeks ago, he'd gone to town to get himself a wife. Say, you got that fire going pretty good now. Listen, I don't want to stick around here on your honeymoon. You tell Rod I'll be by to see him tomorrow.
2: Is something the matter?
1: Well...
2: What is it?
1: I'm afraid Rod's got a problem with some of the folks around here.
2: Really? But we're so isolated here. There's not another house within a mile.
1: Yeah, well, like I say, Rod's a real loner. He just don't seem to like other people. He's got a habit of running trespassers off his land at gunpoint.
2: Rod does that?
1: Yeah. One neighbor in particular, a fellow named Shep Taylor, kept a dog. Rod claimed he could hear the barking through the woods. He was always making threats. And then about a month ago, just before Rod disappeared, someone poisoned a dog.
2: And it died?
1: Yep. Anyhow, now Taylor's gone out and bought himself a new dog, and well, I don't want any more trouble.
2: Maybe now that we're married, all that will change.
1: Yeah, maybe.
2: Let me pay visits to the neighbors. When there's so few people around, it's silly not to get along.
1: Well, there's Shep Taylor and a widow named Mrs. Booker. She's kind of a hermit herself. And then down the road in the other direction is Leo Hertel. He's from the city, too. He was a professor of psychology at the university until he decided to drop out of society and come up here.
2: He sounds interesting.
1: Yeah, he's got a whole cabin full of books. Well, it's going to be a cool evening. You ought to sleep good up here.
2: I'll walk you to your car. It's nearly dark. I wonder where Rod is.
1: Well, he didn't say where he was going.
2: He said he needed to go into the woods for a while.
1: Hey, you're not afraid of being left alone, are you?
2: Oh, no. This is an adventure. Oh! Oh! What's that?
1: Oh, that's a loon. You'll hear them a lot up here.
2: What a lonely sound.
1: Now, good night, Mrs. Talbert.
2: Good night, Sheriff.
3: What did he want?
2: Rod!
3: What was Murdoch doing here?
2: He came by to check on the cabin. You should have seen his face when I answered the door.
3: Why was he checking the cabin?
2: Well, to make sure everything was all right, I guess. He seems like a very nice man.
3: He's okay.
2: I'm glad you're back. Where did you go?
3: Just walking through the woods down by the lake.
2: You love it out here, don't you?
3: Yeah.
2: I think it's even more beautiful than you described. Look at the autumn colors. And not another house in sight. Oh, what's that?
3: Ah, damn.
2: Rod, what's the matter?
3: That sounded like it came from Taylor's place.
2: Rod, the sheriff said Mr. Taylor had a dog that was poisoned.
3: So I heard.
2: He said he's bought another. But it's not so bad. You can barely hear it.
3: Let's go inside and make some supper. And then get some sleep.

0: Rod? Good morning.
1: Good morning. How'd you sleep?
0: Oh, I don't know. I feel tired.
1: Here, splash some water in your face.
0: Oh, it's cold. Oh, I don't know why I don't feel more rested. The sheriff said the cool air here knocks one right out.
1: Well, maybe it just takes getting used to.
2: Hello?
0: Oh, who's that?
1: Leo Hertel. He's an old professor who moved up here a few months ago.
0: Oh, yes, the sheriff told me about him.
2: Morning, Rod.
1: Hello, Leo.
2: Is this your new bride?
0: News travels fast.
2: Well, not really. Murdoch stopped in to see me last night on his way back to town.
0: My name's Olivia.
2: I am pleased to meet you.
1: You had breakfast yet, Leo?
2: I know.
1: Would you like to join us?
2: Now that I've had my morning constitutional, I'd be delighted. Oh? Who's this?
0: It looks like the sheriff again.
2: Oh, this is becoming quite the gathering place. Getting married certainly brings changes, eh, Rod?
1: What could the sheriff be doing out here at this hour?
0: He said he wanted to speak to you about Mr. Taylor and his dog.
3: Morning, everyone. Rod, Mr. Talbert, Fisher.
2: Morning, Murdoch. Out a bit on the early side, eh?
3: Shep Taylor's been murdered.
2: What?
0: Oh, no.
2: What happened?
3: He was found in his bed, bludgeoned to death. Otis Thompson came up from the lumberyard to make a delivery about 7 this morning. He knocked, and when there was no answer, he went on in.
0: Oh, that's terrible.
1: I thought he'd got himself a new watchdog.
3: Yeah.
1: Wasn't any good, huh?
3: The dog is dead, too. Labrador Retriever. Fully grown. Strangled.
2: Wow.
1: So who did it?
3: Yeah, I don't know yet. No idea. Thought since your property lies next to his, you might have heard or seen something last night.
1: Not me. I was sleeping like a log.
3: And Miss Talbert?
0: I didn't sleep very well, but I wasn't awake. At least I didn't hear anything that I can remember.
3: Maybe something disturbed you?
0: I don't know.
3: Thing is, whoever it was didn't come up by Taylor's Road. There are no fresh tracks except from Thompson's lumber truck. And the only other way to Taylor's cabin is along the path that cuts through your property, Rod.
1: I told you, Sheriff, I didn't hear anything. I didn't see anything.
2: You think perhaps it was a hunter?
3: Yeah, deer season doesn't open officially until tomorrow.
2: Well, it could have been a poacher.
3: Yeah, poachers don't generally leave trails. That's the problem. I'm going back into town to file a report. You want to lift back to your place, Professor?
2: Yes. Talbot's asked me to stay for breakfast, but I think maybe I should just take a rain check.
1: Suit yourself, Leo.
0: Of course.
3: Oh, Mrs. Talbert, I'm sorry about this. Not a very pleasant introduction to our community.
0: Oh, Rod, this is awful.
1: It's happened before.
0: What do you mean?
1: Seems like every 5 years or so, someone goes berserk around here.
0: Why?
1: Not enough to do. Cabin fever.
0: Doesn't it bother you that that poor man is dead?
1: Why should it? I couldn't stand the guy.
0: Professor Hertel?
2: Oh, Miss Talbert. Oh, what a pleasant surprise.
0: Am I disturbing you?
2: No, I was just sitting out here reading an old book, but a visitor around here, that's an event.
0: Can I talk to you?
2: Certainly. Is something the matter?
0: The sheriff said you used to be a professor of psychology.
2: Yes. What is it?
0: It's about Rod. I'm worried. I'm beginning to think maybe I don't really know him at all. We got married so quickly, but he seemed like the kind of person one could trust.
2: He's certainly a good-looking fellow.
0: But I think I've made a mistake, Professor. A terrible, terrible mistake.
4: It may seem out of place at this point to quote the famous American humorist George Ade, but he once observed that those who marry to escape one thing usually find something else. However dull Olivia thought the routine she was shedding when she came under the spell of Rod Talbert, she may well have stepped into a situation even less desirable. Far less desirable. In fact, deadly. Mystery Theater will return with Act Two shortly.

0: If you were ever arrested, to whom would you make your one phone call? If you were in trouble, to whom would you turn for help? What if you were far away from friends and family, far away from anyone you knew and could trust? What if, for example, you were in a lonely rural community where everyone was a stranger to you, and the most strange of all was the person who had brought you there, the person you had married?
1: You think you've made a mistake, Mr. Talbot? What kind of mistake?
2: I don't think I should have come up here. I don't think I should have married Rod. I don't know what got into me.
1: Got into you?
2: The very first time I saw him staring at me, his gaze locked into me. I felt like I had no willpower of my own. I couldn't think clearly. It was as if I was under his control.
1: Oh, I can understand that. He's a very good-looking man. I often wondered why he never got married before now.
2: No, it's more than just his looks. He has some kind of power.
1: Oh, it sounds to me like you're talking about love.
2: No.
1: And if you are, I'm afraid you're talking to the wrong person. I've never been married. I was so obsessed with my experiments and researches into the mind, I realized I was working myself into an early grave.
2: That's why you moved here?
1: Yes, this forest primeval, as Longfellow would call it, is the furthest extreme imaginable from the bustle of university life. And now, at last, I'm free.
2: But the murder of Mr. Taylor...
1: I know. Shocking. Tragic.
2: Didn't you notice yesterday, when the sheriff came by and told us about it, that Rod seemed totally unmoved by that man's death?
1: Rod's not an easy person to get to know, and I haven't known him that long. I've only lived here a few months. But you don't think he killed Taylor, do you?
2: I don't know what to think. All of a sudden, he seems so cold. Oh! Oh, that sound.
1: The cry of the loon.
2: It's so lonely.
1: The Indians used to say the cry of the loon was like the cry of a woman lost in the woods.
2: I'm beginning to know that feeling.
1: Are you frightened?
2: Yes. And tired. I slept so restlessly again last night. Doesn't that mean something? My subconscious telling me what a terrible mistake I've made?
1: Mrs. Talbot, I have been observing your husband. Frankly, he fascinates me. And I think I can tell you something about him.
2: Please.
1: He is what we psychologists call a dominant personality.
2: What does that mean?
1: A law of nature demands that human beings, just like any other animal species, have a pecking order, an order of dominance. It's been clinically proven that there is a small percentage of people who have the ability to lead others, to control them. These are people to whom the rest of us just naturally defer.
2: Why?
1: Oh, it could be due to any number of causes. Superior will, a stronger sense of purpose. But the point is, I don't think you need to worry that Rod has cast any mysterious sort of spell over you.
2: But do you think he killed Mr. Taylor? I mean, if they were enemies, if Taylor was getting on his nerves, if Rod is one of those dominant people, he wouldn't like it very much if his will was thwarted, would he?
1: No.
2: Has he ever told you anything at all about his past?
1: No, he never discusses it.
2: Why does he want such complete isolation from other people? And if he does, why did he marry me?
1: You're not thinking of leaving, are you?
2: What if he plans to kill me, too?
1: I think we're jumping to conclusions. You say you're frightened. Under the circumstances, I can't blame you, but I think there's someone who's even more frightened than you.
2: Rod?
1: Yes. I think he senses the power he has to exercise this remarkable influence over others, and I think it terrifies him.
2: And that's why he tries to live as far away from others as possible?
1: And why he never speaks of his previous life? Possibly.
2: But if he's in hiding, if he did something...
1: The point is, he went down to the city, he found you, he married you. To me, that's the behavior of a man who wants to change, to make a new start.
2: But then why?
1: You do love him, don't you?
2: I don't know.
1: You have some feeling for him.
2: Yes. But that poor Mr. Taylor...
1: Mrs. Talbot, Shep Taylor's dog, a full-grown Labrador retriever, was physically strangled. Do you really think Rod could do such a thing?
2: I... I've heard stories about people going crazy and doing things like that.
1: If you were married to a psychopath, I think you'd know it. But I understand your fear. Perhaps you would feel safer back in the city.
2: No. I'm not going to give in that quickly.
1: Mrs. Talbot, are you all right?
2: You and Rod aren't the only ones who had their reasons for coming here. I'd better be getting back.
1: Maybe I should walk with you through the woods?
2: Thanks. But if I'm going to stay, I'd better get used to walking the woods alone.
1: You understand, of course, that I have a purely selfish interest in wanting you to stay.
2: Thank you. Professor Hertel, does Rod like you?
1: I hope so. Why do you ask?
2: The sheriff said it wasn't just Mr. Taylor. Rod's never been friendly towards anyone who lives nearby. But yesterday morning he asked you to stay for breakfast.
1: Well, Murdoch is fond of exaggerating. It's a habit with people up here when there's not much excitement. Rod's just like anyone else. He's a fine fellow if you treat him right.
2: Rod? Rod? I'm back. Are you here?
3: Morning, Mrs. Talbert.
2: Sheriff.
3: Pardon my coming on in. It's getting a bit chilly this time of year to wait around outside.
2: I didn't expect you. I didn't see your car.
3: Oh, it's parked down by the main road. I came up through the woods.
2: Is Rod here?
3: No. I was just waiting for him myself. Certainly doesn't like spending much time indoors, does he?
2: No.
3: You got any idea where he might be?
2: When I awakened this morning, he was already up and gone.
3: Maybe went hunting.
2: Hunting?
3: Now, the deer season opened today. Rod's real fond of stalking game.
2: He didn't say anything to me about it last night.
3: He just up and disappeared, huh?
2: I guess he's still used to living alone.
3: Yeah, I guess so.
2: Why are you here?
3: Because, Mrs. Talbert, there's been another murder.
2: What?
3: Yeah, found the body this morning.
2: Was it someone who lived nearby?
3: No. No, this one was a hunter from the city.
2: Oh.
3: Made camp down by the river on the other side of the road.
2: Oh, but that land, that's the land that Rod owns.
3: Yeah.
2: Was this man shot?
3: No. No, he died the same way Taylor did. Bludgeoned. Obviously by a person of great strength. Now, some other hunters going upriver by boat spotted him at dawn this morning.
2: I'm sorry.
3: Well, I'm a mite more than that. Where is Rod, Mrs. Talbert?
2: I don't know. I told you he wasn't here when I woke up.
3: Where were you just now?
2: I went to see Professor Hertel.
3: Oh, social call?
2: He's a very nice man.
3: Is there anything you care to tell me, Mrs. Talbert?
2: About what?
3: Two murders in two nights. Don't have to tell you how it looks, do I?
2: No.
3: No. Now, I know Rod doesn't like trespassers, Mrs. Talbert. Well, neither do I. But the penalty for trespassing is ordinarily not death.
2: Do you have proof that Rod did it?
3: No, nothing. Nothing concrete. There's no smoking gun, as we say. And that's why I'm here. Are you a heavy sleeper?
2: I don't know. Why?
3: Yesterday morning you complained you had a bad night.
2: Yes.
3: And how about last night?
2: Why?
3: I just thought you might have been kept awake by Rod's comings and goings.
2: That's not fair. You have no proof against him.
3: Why are you defending him, Mrs. Talbert?
2: Why?
3: That's what you're doing, you know. It's real odd, because if your husband is guilty, the one person who ought to have the most to fear is you.
4: Hello.
2: Rod. Where have you been all day?
4: Out.
2: Where?
4: I was doing a little fishing over on the river.
2: The river?
4: Got us nice bass for supper.
2: Oh, but I don't know how to cook it.
4: I'll show you. Get some scallions and basil from the garden while I clean it.
2: Rod, could we sit for a moment and have a talk?
4: What about?
2: About us. I mean, about why we got married.
4: Sure.
2: We really don't know very much about each other.
4: We know what we see. What else is important?
2: But what about your past? Where are you from?
4: That doesn't matter.
2: What made you decide to come and live up here?
4: I don't like crowds. I don't like being dependent on others.
2: Were you ever married before?
4: Why?
2: A woman likes to know things like that.
4: Why? What difference does it make?
2: Were you?
4: Olivia, we'll get along fine if certain doors just remain shut.
2: Why did you use that image?
4: What image?
2: About doors staying shut.
4: What's the matter with it?
2: It's like the story of Bluebeard and his castle with the door he tells.

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1: Olivia. Olivia, are you asleep? Listen to me. You've done very well. You've done everything I wanted you to. Olivia, can you hear me?
2: Yes.
1: Olivia, I want you to go out again tonight. I want you to go to the professor's cabin this time, Olivia. And I want you to kill him just the way you killed the others. And then you will come back here to bed. Do you understand? Do you understand?
3: Farewell, contentment. Farewell, the quiet life. So said Desdemona when she realized she was hopelessly in love with the charismatic Othello. Olivia Talbot might well echo her words, for she too seems to have come under the spell of a powerful man. But if Rod has indeed mesmerized her in order to use her to create for himself a perfect solitude, then her plight is even more desperate than the fair Venetian's. For at least Desdemona was able to enter into her marriage with her eyes wide open. Mystery Theater will return with our conclusion in a few moments.

0: It is said that there is nothing new under the sun. But under the moon, that's a different matter. The moon, Luna, was once believed to be the cause of insanity. It was said to control the dark, irrational side of man's nature. Today we know that isn't true. The only connection the moon has to the irrational forces in our story is that it is shining fitfully down on Olivia Talbot as she walks along a desolate country road.
1: Hey! Hey! Hold it up there! Who is that? Mrs. Talbert. Mrs. Talbert.
2: Yes?
1: What the heck are you doing out here?
2: I'm going to see the professor.
1: Leo?
2: Leo Hertel, yes.
1: Do you know what time it is? It's past midnight. I was just making a final patrol before heading back to town.
2: That's nice.
1: Say, you aren't in trouble, are you?
2: Excuse me. I must keep going.
1: Now, wait. What are you doing out here in your nightgown? Aren't you cold?
2: Thank you. No.
1: Mrs. Talbert, are you all right? Mrs. Talbert, wake up!
3: What? Oh, Sheriff. Where am I?
1: You're out in the middle of the road, and it's 1 o'clock in the morning.
3: Oh, it's cold.
1: Here. Take my jacket.
3: Oh, how did I get here?
1: You look like you were walking in your sleep. Here, get into the car.
3: No, I don't think I should.
1: Why not?
3: I shouldn't.
1: Come on. It'll warm you up. Slide on over. That's it. Feel better?
3: I feel nervous.
1: Tell me, has this ever happened to you before, walking in your sleep?
3: I don't think so.
1: What's that thing you've got in your hand?
3: What?

0: is it?
1: It's a whetstone with a wooden handle. The kind you'd use on a large blade.
0: Let me see. Oh, it's so heavy. What was I doing with it?
1: The question is, where did you get it?
0: I don't know.
1: Seems to me I recollect Rod having a whetstone like this.
0: There's a tool shed behind our cabin, but Rod keeps it locked.
1: You think you could have opened that lock in your sleep?
0: No, I couldn't have done it because I don't know where he keeps the key.
1: Mrs. Talbert, why were you going to see Leo Hertel?
0: Was I?
1: That's what you said before I shook you awake.
0: Why should I be going to the professor's house in the middle of the night?
1: And with that implement in your hand.
0: Sheriff, you don't think that I...
1: Now that Taylor is dead, Leo is Rod's closest neighbor.
0: But I like him.
1: But what about Rod?
0: Rod likes him, too. I mean, he certainly doesn't have anything against him the way he did with Taylor. You heard him the other day. He even asked him to stay for breakfast.
1: I don't pretend to know what goes on inside that man's head, Mrs. Talbert.
0: You don't think that Rod... But what did he do? Hypnotize me? Oh, that's not possible, is it?
1: I don't know. I don't know what goes on these days anymore.
0: I think you're making a mountain out of a molehill. If you're suggesting that I'm susceptible to hypnosis and that Rod has been using me to kill people...
1: Would you like me to take you into town?
0: Now? What for?
1: Maybe you'd feel safer.
0: I'm not afraid.
1: You could stay with us. I'll have my wife make up a bed for you.
0: No. I want to go back to Rod.
1: Why?
0: I want to be with him.
1: Look, Mrs. Talbert...
0: I'm not afraid of him. Please take me home, Sheriff. That's where I belong. That's where I want to be.
2: Come in.
1: Professor?
2: Murdoch. Is that you?
1: Yeah.
2: Oh, just a second. I'll turn on the light.
1: Sorry to wake you up at this hour. I think there may be a new development on the murders.
2: Oh, no. Has someone else been killed?
1: No. But if I'm right, there almost was.
2: Who?
1: You.
2: Me?
1: I found Olivia Talbert walking along the road just now. She said she was headed here.
2: Mrs. Talbert.
1: Look, I need your help, Leo.
2: If I'm the next victim, you've got it, but... Mrs. Talbert.
1: She seemed to be in some kind of a trance. And when I snapped her out of it, she acted confused. At first I thought she might have been sleepwalking. But then I noticed she was carrying a heavy whetstone.
2: You mean something that could have been used as a weapon?
1: Yes.
2: Oh, dear. This is most distressing. I never would have believed. You think she was just pretending to be sleepwalking then?
1: No. No, I think she was in a trance, all right. She wasn't properly dressed against the cold, but didn't bother her until I woke her up. Now, what I think is, Rod has been hypnotizing her.
2: Well, that's a pretty fantastic proposition, Murdoch.
1: Well, that's what I want to know. You're a professor of psychology.
2: I was.
1: Is that kind of thing possible?
2: Yes, theoretically, I suppose. It would depend on the powers of the dominant person and the suggestibility of the subject.
1: But whoever's killing these people would have to be strong as an ox. Taylor's dog was strangled.
2: Subjects often exhibit supernormal strength while under hypnosis. If that's what Rod's been doing, it's an impressive achievement. That's a purely clinical appreciation, of course. Where's Mrs. Talbert now?
1: Well, she insisted I take her back to Rod's cabin.
2: Really? Even though she realized what's happening?
1: Yeah. I'm worried about her. On the other hand, if I'd taken her into town with me like I wanted to, I'd probably never be able to build an airtight case against Rod.
2: How are you going to do that?
1: Well, if you'll help me.
2: Of course. I'm very fond of Mrs. Talbert. I don't want anything to happen that would hurt her.
1: I'm going to go by there first thing in the morning. Now, I want you to appear while I'm there. If Rod thinks you're dead... And then sees you. Well, will you do that?
2: What time?
1: I'll get there at 8:10. You come by at 8:00 sharp.
3: Olivia. Olivia. You returned much too quickly.
0: I know.
3: Did you do what I asked you to?
0: I tried.
3: Is the professor dead?
0: No.
3: Why not?
0: I didn't go all the way to his cabin.
3: You didn't listen to me. I don't want people around me. I want to be rid of all of them. Do you hear me?
0: Yes.
3: I want you to go out again, Olivia. Now. And this time, I don't want you to fail.

0: Come in, Olivia. I've been expecting you.
1: I'm here.
0: I'm glad. I had no way of knowing how many nights it would be before Rod would send you to me. Do you know why you're here?
1: To kill you.
0: Very good. I can't tell you how excited I am. This is my ultimate triumph. For years I have studied and experimented for this moment. And now, at last, it has come.
1: Do you want me to kill you now?
0: Oh, no, you're not going to kill me, Olivia. And do you know why? Because I am the one who really controls you. Rod is only a middleman. Do you understand? Do you realize what I have achieved?
1: What?
0: A month ago, I brought Rod under my power and ordered him to find someone like you. I have accomplished the ultimate feat of mind control, the absolute mastery of another human being.
1: That makes me very happy.
0: Anybody can hypnotize a suggestible person face to face, but to be able to invest that person with hypnotic powers of his own, to order him to find his own subject and order that subject to commit murder, I have achieved something anyone in my profession will tell you is impossible. But I have done it. I'm the dominant personality behind all this.
1: Do you want me to kill you?
0: Of course not. How obedient you are.
1: What do you want me to do?
0: It is time to bring my experiment to a safe conclusion. I am going to give you a gun.
1: Yes. What do you want me to do with it?
0: You and Rod are murderers, Olivia. You are evil people. Do you understand me? I want you to return to Rod's cabin. I want you to shoot Rod and then yourself. Once this is done, you will be forgiven.
1: Thank you. I understand.
0: I know you do. And now, Olivia, goodbye. You may go now.
2: Hold it, Leo.
3: What?
2: Don't move, either of you.
3: Murdoch.
2: I had second thoughts about leaving Mrs. Talbert alone with Rod. So I went back, just in time to see her leaving the cabin again.
3: And you followed her?
2: That's right, Leo. And I heard it all. Mrs. Talbert, you can put that gun on the table now. Mrs. Talbert? Leo, tell her to put that gun down before she hurts herself.
3: Olivia, point your gun at the sheriff.
2: Leo!
3: Do as I say.
1: Yes?
2: Leo, tell her to lower that gun.
3: Squeeze the trigger, Olivia. Squeeze it.
1: Yes.
3: No! At him, not at...
1: That nice man.
2: Mrs. Talbert, will you give me that gun now? Are you all right?
1: Oh. Oh, what have I done?
2: He's dead. Do you know what happened?
1: Yes. He told me I had to earn my forgiveness.
2: Do you remember killing the others now?
1: Yes. Oh, Sheriff, it's all so frightening.
2: It's over now. It's all over.
1: Oh, but the frightening thing isn't. The frightening thing will never be over.
2: Huh? What's that?
1: That I have such strength inside me. That I have such strength.
4: I'll be back shortly with a final thought.

At the final moment, Olivia Talbert turned her gun on the very man who seemed to have her under his total control. For there was one fact of human nature that Leo Hertel forgot. One fact that all his work discipline and evil power could not change. No person can will another to act indefinitely in contradiction to his nature. Our cast included Roberta Maxwell, Ralph Bell, Gordon Heath, and Charles Irving. Associate Director, Marlon Swing. This is Hyman Brown, producer-director, inviting you to return to our Mystery Theater for another adventure in the macabre. Until next time, then, pleasant dreams.

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0: Come in. Welcome. Welcome to Mystery Theater. I am Hyman Brown. The Bible speaks of a voice that cries out in the wilderness. And yet, there is an even vaster wilderness than the trackless, arid desert that's spoken of in the book. This is a wilderness so terrifying that it stretches out even beyond infinity. It is a wilderness of boundless, limitless space. But desolate though it may be, this is not a quiet wilderness, nor is it empty. It hums and buzzes and crackles with noise and sound and even voices. Yes, there are voices that cry out in this wilderness too. Voices that are not human, but voices that weep and laugh and threaten.
1: Where are those production schedules, Bert?
2: Production schedules?
1: Yes, production schedules. Your chief engineer.
2: I didn't make them up. I didn't think it was necessary.
1: What are you talking about?
2: We'll be out of business.
1: Out of business? How could we go out of business? We get more orders than we can handle.
2: That doesn't matter. We'll be out of business anyhow.
1: Why, Bert? Just tell me why.
2: Because the world is about to come to an end.
1: Oh. Where did you hear this?
2: On the radio.
1: The radio? I didn't hear it.
2: I know that. It's something that you can only hear on my radio.
0: Our mystery drama, The Voices of Death, was written especially for the Mystery Theater by Sam Dan and stars Norman Rose. I'll be back shortly with Act One.

0: If you ever took one of those ordinary round one-quart ice cream containers, a handful of paper fasteners, a couple of paper clips, some number 36 enameled copper wire, a small piece of silicone, and a pin or two, and transformed it all into a radio set, well, you're not as young as you used to be. Unbelievably, it worked. You could hear the Paul Whiteman Orchestra, Will Rogers, and President Coolidge. How unbelievably primitive your crystal set would seem today. But is it possible that your cat's whisker might still receive a message that simply is not getting through the marvelously sophisticated equipment we have today?
1: Yes, Miss Hastings?
2: Right of National Industries. He wants to congratulate you.
1: Tell him that I'm in a meeting.
2: And you've got four other calls on
1: hold. Well, tell them all I've gone to Outer Mongolia for the afternoon.
2: Oh, yes, Mr. Fowler. What should I say if they ask me why?
1: Oh, tell them I had to buy some yak butter. And, oh, yes, Miss Hastings, could you come in? Oh, wow. Miss Hastings, would you mind retyping this letter? It's not very long. I've marked the words that aren't spelled right.
3: Oh, Mr. Fowler, it's not that I spell them wrong. It's just that I leave out the E in all words that have an I and an E. I write receive and believe. I don't know why I do that.
1: Well, maybe we better send you to a psychiatrist.
3: Oh, I'd be afraid to talk to one of those people. Mr. Fowler, now that you'll become president of the company, will you need me anymore?
1: Miss Hastings, what kind of question is that?
3: Well, I thought you'd want a new secretary. Somebody who looks like she might be a secretary to the president.
1: Miss Hastings, for 24 years we've been a team. When I get promoted, you get promoted. Now, what's it doing outside?
3: Well, Mr. Davis would like to see you.
1: Oh, Arthur, send him in.
3: Yes, sir.
1: And remember, Miss Hastings, I before E. Except after C.
4: Hi, Bert. Busy?
1: Now, what is this, Arthur? You feel you have to be announced now? I don't become president until tomorrow.
4: Yes, tomorrow.
1: Yes, and even then, I'll probably still be the same sweet, lovable Bert Fowler. Now, what's your problem, Arthur?
4: Problem? Who says I have a problem?
1: Well, you look like a man with a problem.
4: Do I? Well, how are things, Bert?
1: Now that you've deftly changed the subject, I may add I'm being swamped with requests for my bio. Well, two of them, anyhow.
4: Why not? You're a famous man.
1: Well, I will be after tomorrow.
4: Tomorrow?
1: Yes, I knew it would happen one day. I said it 25 years ago. Remember, Arthur? Do you remember 25 years ago?
4: Remember what?
1: Oh, you don't have a sentimental bone in your body.
4: Oh, how can you say that? I'm paying alimony to two wives.
1: We both came here the same week, didn't we? Two raw youngsters just out of college. And we did pretty well.
4: Bert.
1: Yes, Arthur, what is it?
4: Well, I guess there's only one way to say this. You're not going to be made president of this company.
1: What? But I'm not?
4: The board of directors met last week. The decision was made to name Ron Anderson.
1: Ron Anderson? Oh, you can't be serious.
4: Now, the board wanted me to break the news to cushion the shock.
1: Oh, I see.
4: Because we're old friends.
1: That was quite perceptive and sensitive.
4: And everybody agrees that you're entitled to greater recognition and that, well, a special title will be created for you.
1: But it won't be the title I deserve, president.
4: And more money, a lot more money, stock options, bonus.
1: Yes, thank you. Thank you, Arthur. And excuse me.
2: Yes, Mr. Fowler?
1: Take a letter, please. My personal stationery. Today's date. To the chairman of the board. Dear Frank, please accept my resignation, effective immediately. I'll sign it the moment you've finished.
4: But you can't do it.
1: I've just done it.
4: And now listen to me. Please don't. Just please.
3: Mr. Fowler, did I just hear you say that?
4: No, now, Miss Hastings, now please go back to your desk.
1: I want that typed immediately.
4: Don't you type one word. Now everything's going to be just fine. You just go out to your desk, Miss Hastings. Now, Bert.
1: The board of directors. There was no board of directors 25 years ago. How high and mighty we've become. We now have a board of directors.
5: Just calm down.
1: I walked into this company 25 years ago, and it was going down for the third time. This pathetic little 2x4 fly-by-night.
5: But you have to realize...
1: Whose ideas turned this company around?
5: Yours.
1: Whose designs made the difference?
5: Yours. Nobody denies that, Bert, but times have changed, and you... Well, you don't have the right image for the president of the company.
1: Oh, really? Let's talk about images, shall we? Who worked out the circuit that enables this company to create the world's best image on a screen?
5: It's a new ball game.
1: Well, if it is, you can play it.
5: You represent the past. Bert, you're too old.
1: What? At 53, I'm too old?
5: No, it's the way you dress and the way you cut your hair and the way you impress people. You're just... Well, I guess the only way I can put it is that you're just too World War II-ish. Whereas Ronnie Anderson
1: is an idiot.
5: No, he's not really an idiot. It's just that he talks their language.
1: Whose language?
5: The language of the people who pull the buying strings today. It's the accent on youth. And he sports that long hair, and he wears clothes that are called mod or whatever. And he's just that... Fresh, bright, vibrant image the board thinks that this company needs.
1: But he doesn't know one end of a receiver from the other.
5: He doesn't have to, Bert. The engineers don't run companies anymore. You know that. It's all in the hands of the marketing people.
1: Well, if you'll excuse me, Arthur, I'd like to clear my desk and go home.
5: Where are you going?
1: You heard me. I said I'm going home.
5: Are you? Tell me, Bert. Where's home? Where's home? It's here. And what's home? This company. It has been your wife, your kids. What else do you have?
1: Will you excuse me, Arthur?
5: You gave everything to this company. The company is all you have to show for your life. You can't leave it.
1: The company's leaving me, Arthur.
5: Ronnie Anderson is a temporary madness that's come over the company.
1: Oh, Ronnie Anderson. Who says God has no sense of humor? You want to go to lunch?
5: Well, Ronnie Anderson's invited everybody to be his guest in the penthouse.
1: I have a previous engagement. Well, why don't you go and score some points?
5: That was a low blow. I'll see you later, Bert.
1: Yeah.
2: Yes, sir?
1: Now, Miss Hastings, call the garage. I want my car brought around to the front of the building.
2: Yes, sir.
1: And what are you doing now?
2: Well, I was supposed to send out copies of your bio.
1: I think we can forget all that till it's time for my obituary. I'll take you for a ride in the country.
2: Me, Mr. Fowler?
6: Thank you for lunch, Mr. Fowler.
1: Isn't it a beautiful day?
6: Oh, I can't remember ever doing anything like this before.
1: Anything like what, Miss Hastings?
6: Oh, driving out in the country during the middle of a working day. Oh, the woods are so beautiful.
1: Yes. Now, you've been my secretary for so many years, Miss Hastings, and I know so little about you. For example, why have you never married?
6: Well, because no one ever asked me.
1: You never married because no one ever asked you. And I never married because I never asked anyone. Why are all those cars parked along the side of the road?
6: Oh, well, according to those signs, it's a garage sale.
1: Oh, what's a garage sale?
6: Oh, people want to get rid of a lot of old things around the house, so they just hold a sale.
1: What a coincidence. I'm an old thing that was gotten rid of today myself. You know, I feel an affinity for this place. Let's stop and browse about. Oh, I've never seen so much junk.
6: Oh, usually you see some old books and pictures.
1: You see that stuff over there, Miss Hastings? It's typical of what you'd see in a home about, 50 years ago. Look, there's an old broken-down wind-up phonograph, a clothes dummy, a coffee grinder, and...
6: Mr. Fowler? Mr. Fowler, are you all right?
1: No. Oh, no, it can't be.
6: Mr. Fowler, you're so pale.
1: But it's mine.
6: Mr. Fowler, something's wrong.
1: Miss Hastings, you see that thing on the table? It looks like a round container with some wire wrapped around it.
6: Oh, yes.
1: See what price is marked on it,
6: Oh, there isn't any.
1: Oh, the woman at the gate. ask her how much she wants.
3: Oh, Mr. Fowler, you're shaking. Are you ill?
1: No, no. Find out how much she wants. I have to have it.
3: $1.
1: $1? Well, I'd have given her $1,000.
3: Well, now it's yours.
1: It was always mine.
3: Mr. Fowler, are you saying you once owned this, whatever it is, and now, by I don't know what kind of coincidence, you just came across it again?
1: What do you think this is, Miss Hastings?
3: I couldn't tell you.
1: It's a radio.
3: A radio? Well, it looks more like a carton for ice cream or sauerkraut.
1: This was my first design. My very first design.
3: You designed this, Mr. Fowler?
1: My first design. My first prize. There was a magazine called American Youth, and it offered a prize for the best and most simple design for a crystal set. And, well, I submitted this one, and I won. I was 10 years old, and I won. The magazine printed the diagram for this, and youngsters all over the country copied their own sets from it. Just think about it. More than 40 years ago, a kid who lived in this house made this radio from my design. Oh, I still remember the prize. Oh, a gold medal. And on it was inscribed, "To Bertram Fowler, a great scientist of the future."
3: And it came true. You are a great scientist.
1: Uh-huh. No. No, I never became a scientist. I just tinkered around with gadgets.
3: Do you mean a thing like this could actually work?
1: Oh, sure. Look, put on the earphones.
3: But how wouldn't it need a new battery?
1: No, no battery, no electricity. It works by itself.
3: Oh.
1: You see, it's just a coil of wire, a crystal detector, which is made of silicon or galena. Let's see, we need an aerial. Oh, we can use the metal clothesline the lady has stretched in her yard. Oh, this will be fine. Now listen through those earphones. All right. Now, what do you hear? Anything?
3: Well, yeah, I do hear a kind of scratchy noise. Wait. Music. Yeah, I think I hear music.
1: Clearly?
3: Well, listen for yourself.
1: Oh, yes. May I have those earphones? Why, that's...
7: That's the music of Paul Whiteman, King of Jazz.
1: Paul Whiteman. But it's not possible.
7: And now for the news. President Coolidge said today that he will call for a three-power naval conference in Geneva, Switzerland, to be attended.
3: Mr. Fowler, what's wrong? Oh, is somebody? Somebody help me. We need a doctor. Please. Oh, Mr. Fowler, don't faint.
0: Anyone would have a right to pass out if he tunes in the news and he gets the bad news of 1927. But why is he picking up that kind of news and that kind of music now? What kind of radio set did our friend Bert Fowler design anyhow? Mystery Theater will be back shortly with Act 2.

0: I shot an arrow into the air. It fell to earth, I know not where. So said Mr. Longfellow. But the fact of the matter is, the arrow did fall, finally, to the earth. There is evidently, then, a significant difference between arrows and words. When you shoot or utter or discharge, however you want to put it, a word into the air, apparently it never falls to earth again. It enters the ether and stays there forever. Or does it? How else may we account for the fact that Bert Fowler is now hearing words that enter the airwaves more than 70 years ago?
1: You say that you heard an actual Paul Whiteman broadcast.
2: And I heard a news broadcast, which could only have been made in 1927.
1: Why?
2: Because it was about the conference to restrict the number of battleships. Mm-hmm. It was called by President Coolidge. You've heard of him.
1: Yes. And you heard all this on that, that ice cream carton?
2: This ice cream carton is actually a variable inductance tuning coil, a crystal detector, and... Look, Doctor, huh? I don't want to get into anything here. I know what I heard.
1: Well, when Miss Hastings brought you here to my office, she said that you'd had a very, a very shattering experience earlier in the day in your business affairs.
2: Yeah, you could say that.
1: Well, that was one shock to your system. And then you encountered this, this radio, which was made from a prize-winning design of yours. Now, you were only a child at the time, so that's a second shock.
2: All right, but what does all this have to do with what I heard?
1: Well, the present has suddenly become unbearable. And you're escaping back into a beautiful, promising past?
2: What you're saying is that for one reason or another, I imagined all this,
1: Well, yes, that's what it comes to, Mr. Fowler. Listen, I put on these earphones. I scratched that crystal with the cat's whisker. All I got was static.
2: Mm-hmm. Doctor, am I okay otherwise?
1: Oh, you check out first rate. Hey, listen. Let me know if you raise any more of that 20s jazz, huh?

0: I beg you.
1: Aletha, I have waited and waited,
2: Mr. Fowler. Mr. Fowler.
3: Yes. Yeah, what is it, Miss Hastings? Oh, let me take Let me take these earphones off.
2: You're due at a meeting in Mr. Anderson's office.
3: Oh, yeah, that's right. You know, Miss Hastings, I'm hearing the strangest voices on this old radio of mine.
2: What kind of voices?
3: Well, I don't know.
2: Oh, Mr. Fowler, I wish I could hear the voices you say you hear.
3: They're there. They're loud and clear.
4: Bert, we're no longer competitive.
3: There's not a company in the world that can match our quality, Rob.
4: Yeah, but we've got to cut costs.
3: We can't.
4: You mean you can't?
3: If you know someone who can produce this quality for less money, well, I'll step aside.
4: How about less quality?
3: There goes the reputation of this company.
4: Well, don't you worry about our reputation.
3: I have to. I created it.
4: Why didn't you resign, Bert? You know, I'd have resigned if they'd named you president.
3: That would be the easy way out.
4: Well, you'll simply have to find some shortcut.
3: If you put us back with the rest of the pack, why should people buy our product?
4: That's my job, marketing. You turn it out, I sell it.
3: Just like that, huh?
4: You're not keeping up with the current market. Neither is your friend, Arthur Davis.
3: What about Arthur?
4: Well, I almost fired him today.
3: Why?
4: He has a lot to learn about publicity. That little thingamajig of yours, that crystal set, just because it won a prize almost 50 years ago, he thought it was worth sending word to the press.
3: For that, you'd fire him?
4: Oh, here's that old magazine. It's dead and gone, and pictures of kids in short haircuts and knickers, and this crazy-looking carton with all those clips and fasteners. And you're our executive engineer.
3: Ron, you may have missed the point.
4: The image is old-fashioned. The direction is backwards. Nobody cares about yesterday, Bert.
2: Mr. Anderson's secretary just called. You're supposed to have a cost analysis ready for the meeting tomorrow morning.
3: Yes, I know.
2: Well, if you don't give it to me to type, they won't have it.
3: That's very well put.
2: And I know you haven't even started it.
3: That's right.
2: Now, Mr. Fowler, don't you
3: Zetha
2: think that you ought...
3: and Aletha. Zetha is a man's voice. It sounds like a man's voice. And Aletha, it must be a woman's voice, but who are they? Who are they?
2: Mr. Fowler, should I call back and tell Mr. Anderson's secretary the report will be ready?
3: Yes, you do that. Or else, well, tell her it won't be ready. Any way you feel.
2: But Mr. Fowler...
3: And now, Miss Hastings, you must excuse me.
2: Are you going to listen to that thing again?
3: Shh.
0: Give them a chance.
1: How many chances? How many?
0: One more.
1: You say one more. I give one more. Then they do something even more frightful.
0: The children of today, they are different.
1: There's so little space, so few planets that are green.
0: Another chance.
1: Either you and I, we would use the space wisely.
3: What space? What space?
0: Young men and women, they will be different. Wait.
3: Wait for what?
2: Mr. Fowler, are you all right?
3: Why, what's the matter?
2: Oh, you've been shouting, wait. Wait for what?
3: Oh, have I?
2: Now, Mr. Fowler, ever since you came across that thing...
3: You look at it as if it's some sort of poisonous snake. It's really a very primitive device. And it gave so many children in less affluent times a wonderful creative outlet. Hey, wait. Wait, the children. The creative children. Are they the ones Zitha and Aletha were talking
2: now,
3: about?
2: Now, Mr. Fowler, you have to go upstairs to that meeting. They have been phoning for you.
3: Oh, yes, yes, the meeting, the meeting.
4: I don't see where there's a reduction in any of these costs, Bert.
3: That's right, Ron, you don't.
4: I thought we agreed that we would cut costs.
3: No, as a matter of fact, I think we have to increase them.
4: Do you know what you're saying?
3: Certainly.
4: I'm the president of this company. I set the policy.
3: I am not aware that the board has canceled its commitment to quality.
4: I see. So you want to take this to the board?
3: Absolutely. Huh? You're supposed to be the hotshot. But how much ability does it take to sell cheap junk? If you're any good, you should be able to sell quality.
4: I would like to remind you that the board has already chosen me over you.
3: Ah, then what are you worried about? We have to stop. Do you hear, Miss Hastings? We have to stop.
2: Mr. Fowler, I don't understand you. What are you saying?
3: We have to stop.
2: Stop what?
3: Stop destroying the world.
2: Oh.
3: Miss Hastings, tell Arthur Davis I must see him in my office right away. Arthur, I want you to contact the science editors and writers of all the newspapers, magazines, and wire services.
5: What for, Bert?
3: What for? I'm going to hold a press conference, that's what's for.
5: Well, what? Well, have you cleared it with Ron?
3: No, I haven't cleared it with Ron, and I don't intend to clear it with Ron either. Now, you just get these guys to meet with me, say, Tuesday morning.
5: You'd have to tell me why. And I would have to check it out.
3: Arthur, I'm asking you to do this for me.
5: Oh, please, Bert. Ron calls the shots, you know that.
3: Sure. Yes, sure. Okay. Okay, Arthur, I'm sorry that I asked.
5: Look, Bert, I am on your side, but you understand my position.
3: Oh, absolutely. And so why don't you leave before we both burst into tears? Miss Hastings, call the scientific editors of all the newspapers, magazines, networks, wire services, and tell them I'm having a press conference on Tuesday morning at 10.
0: Oh, but that's Mr. Davis's job.
3: I know, but he needs some help.

0: Now, what I have just played back for you, ladies and gentlemen, is the tape recording of voices that were picked up on this old crystal detector. The message is clear. The world is in danger. It will be taken over by another race or kind or call it what you will, unless...
1: Unless what?
2: What is this guy?
0: No, wait. Please, don't go. Listen to me. Please listen. There's almost no time left. We're running out of time.
3: Now, please, Mr. Fowler, you can't get so excited.
0: They don't believe me, Miss Hastings. They don't believe me.
4: Well, do you believe him? The air of the night is filled with voices, and not all of them are heard by everyone. It is said that some men hear the rhythm of a drummer. What about the rest of us? If we do not hear the drummer, does that mean he doesn't exist? Right now, all we're sure of is this. You exist, and I exist. Mystery Theater will return shortly.

0: easygoing, amiable Bert Fowler is suddenly cast, or he seems to have cast himself, in the role of a prophet of doom, a role that is certainly alien to his nature, but one that he seems powerless to reject. Prophets of doom, historically, don't do very well. Indeed, most of them come to an unfortunate end. Is that the fate that awaits our Bert Fowler?
1: Gentlemen, this meeting was called originally to acquaint this board with some fundamental policy differences between Bert Fowler and me. But that is insignificant now. Anyone who has read the papers, who has seen or heard the news broadcasts, is aware of the fact that Bert Fowler has made this company a laughingstock. You had no right to call a press conference.
2: Gentlemen, please listen to me. We must put a stop to this.
1: Put a stop to what?
2: Put a stop to this exclusive pursuit of our own private interests.
1: And what does that mean, Bert?
2: We are in danger.
1: Of what?
2: Of running out of time to save ourselves.
1: From whom? Well, from whom?
2: It's here. You can hear it on this crystal detector.
1: Look, Bert, all of us have clamped on those earphones. All of us have humored
2: you. The voices are there. The voices are clear. And so I can only conclude that you do not wish to hear them.
1: Gentlemen, I recommend we relieve Bert of his duties as chief of engineering and design and retire him on his very generous pension.
2: Now listen, we have to devote ourselves to peace, to the betterment
1: of the... Bert, you're out of order. Now why don't you just leave quietly?
2: Take your hands off of me.
1: Bert, for your own good,
2: I'm only... Take your hands off of me!
3: Not so good, Mr. Fowler.
2: Oh, I don't know what came over me, Doctor.
3: A fine crusader for peace you turned out to be. You slug the first guy who disagrees with you.
2: Yeah. Doctor, what am I doing here in this hospital?
3: Well, you're going to be observed.
2: What does that mean?
3: Well, this will give you a chance to cool off. I will write a high-sounding report filled with all kinds of technical statements that no layman could understand and no two doctors would agree on.
2: I do hear these voices.
3: Yes, of course.
2: Then you admit they exist.
3: I agree that you hear them.
2: Oh, Doctor, what am I going to do?
3: Face reality.
2: What I hear is real.
3: Well, there are many realities. And the problem is, you have to get along with the one that's popular. Now, the voices you hear are your voices, Mr. Fowler. They remind you of a happier time.
2: No, I am not talking about the news and the music. I mean Zetha and Aletha.
3: Ah, Aletha and Zetha. Yes, A to Z. See, that's how you see your life. It's completely fouled up. It's no wife, no kids, no real fame. You know, it's a brilliant potential that was never realized.
2: That's how you account for it.
3: Bert, I'm on your side. I think the whole thing is absolutely wild.
2: According to Aletha and Zetha, the young people of my generation should have turned things around. I guess we only made them worse. How about your generation, Doctor?
3: Well, we make a lot of noise, but we'll get older, too.
2: But, Doctor, if we do nothing, the world will come to an end.
3: You want to know what I think? I think the world came to an end a long time ago.
4: Welcome home, Mr. Fowler.
2: Thank you, Miss Hastings.
4: The company told me I should stay on as your secretary.
2: That's one of the bonuses you get at the end of a rat race, assuming you've been one of the bigger rats.
4: Although I don't know what my duties are.
2: Well, you come to the apartment every day at 9, and you're going to put in a full day's work. That is, unless you'd rather go get yourself another job.
4: Oh, no. No, Mr. Fowler, I'll never leave you. I'll stay as long as you want me.
2: Now, Miss Hastings, all our lives, we've been looking out for number one. You follow this?
4: Yes, sir.
2: And so, despite all the other theories, that is the basic reason the world has gone to hell. Do you agree?
4: If you say so, Mr. Fowler.
2: Yes, people have to start looking beyond themselves. We just have to do things that will turn...
3: Brown.
4: Yes, Mr. Fowler.
2: Now, this is something that has to begin at the top. Once the leaders understand what their true mission has to be, we can save ourselves. Now, I've drawn up a list of important people. I was somebody myself.
4: There's no doubt about that, Mr. Fowler.
2: I have worked with people in government, in the military, in industry, and not just here, but also abroad. And I'm going to put it to these people. Now, here's the list, and I want you to put through some calls for me.
4: I have Admiral Chadwick on the phone, Mr. Fowler.
2: Oh, thank you, Miss Hastings. Hello, George. You got my letter? What do you mean, what's the punchline? Well, No. I'm serious. We all have to unite against this new menace. We have to change our self-centered thinking. I'm not George. George, you know I'm not crazy. Sure. Oh, yes. Yes, we'll get together for lunch one day. Right. Bye. Well, at least he returned the call.
4: I'm sorry, Mr. Fowler.
2: Who else have you tried?
4: Oh, Mr. Cartwright of National Industries. He always seems to be in a meeting. Mr. Taylor's out of town. I just can't get anybody. I'll see who it is.
5: Oh, hello, Miss Hastings.
4: Oh, good morning, Mr. Davis.
5: What?
2: Arthur, sit down. You like a drink?
5: No. No.
2: Well, what is it, Arthur?
5: I like to think that we're still friends.
2: If you like to think so, by all means.
5: But what you're doing is, to a person who knows you, it's heartbreaking.
2: Oh. And what am I doing?
5: You're making a damn fool of yourself. The way you write letters to people and the way you call them on the phone and try to waylay them in the offices. Bert, you look ridiculous.
2: Huh? Do I?
5: Bert, it's tragic to see you ending up like this, an eccentric, a crack brain, a nut, and besides,
2: Yes?
5: Well, there's the company.
2: Oh, but I've retired. I'm no longer with the company.
5: Your name will always be associated with the company. And so what you're doing is a reflection.
2: What do you suggest I do?
5: Oh, enjoy life. You're still comparatively young. You have plenty of money.
2: Arthur, friend to friend, if you were me, how would you go about it?
5: Go about what?
2: Go about getting people to listen.
5: Nobody wants to listen to what you have to say, Bert.
2: I know, but how can I dramatize my message?
5: You've just answered your own question. Dramatize. Call attention to yourself somehow. Make people listen. Do something.
2: Yes?
5: Oh, I don't know. But something that would just explode all over the front pages.
2: Yes. Thank you, Arthur.
5: But I want you to know we're still friends.
2: Oh, it's heartwarming to hear that, Arthur.
5: I wish you'd forget about those voices.
2: But how can I forget? I hear them so clearly. Now listen, put the earphones on.
5: I tried, but I just can't hear.
2: Or you don't want to. Miss Hastings, what are you doing?
4: Oh, I'm typing your letter to the President of the United States and a copy for the Premier of the Soviet and the Prime Minister of China.
2: Well, just hold off on that for a little while.
4: Yes, sir.
2: Miss Hastings, you don't think that I'm crazy, do you?
4: Oh, no, sir.
2: Well, take the rest of the day off. I'm thinking of trying a different strategy.
4: Yes, sir.
2: Arthur was right. He said I should try something that would explode all over the front pages.
4: Now, what do you mean, Mr. Fowler?
2: I simply have to make people take me seriously.

0: Bert, it's you.
1: Yes, Ron. It's me.
0: What are you doing here?
1: Oh, I got lonesome for the place. I thought I'd come by for a little visit.
0: At 10 o'clock at night?
1: Well, you're still here, Ron.
0: Wait. What have you got in that valise?
1: What do you think I've got?
0: I'm going to call a security guard.
1: I just saw him. He's asleep. But he's outside. He won't get hurt.
0: What have you got in that valise?
1: Fuses. Wiring. For explosives.
0: Well, you're crazy.
1: Nobody wants to listen.
0: I'll have you thrown into jail.
1: Get out of here. I don't want anybody hurt, not even you. This place will go up in 30 seconds.
0: Well, you're a maniac.
2: Run for your life.
0: You.
2: Run!
0: Why are you standing there?
1: Because it's my company. I'll stay with it.
0: You're out of your mind.
2: Better run for your life.
3: Oh, how is he this morning, Miss Hastings?
4: Oh, he seems to be fine, Doctor.
3: Hmm. And where's the crystal set?
4: Oh, he hasn't asked for it since the, I don't think he even remembers it.
3: Oh. Well, hello, Mr. Fowler.
1: Hello? Oh, yes. Hello, Doctor.
3: Yeah. They are treating you up?
1: Oh, just fine.
3: Good. Between you and me, Bert, is that what it was all about? I mean, you were so completely upset at not being made president that you just blew up the company for revenge?
1: I don't know what you're talking about.
3: Well, you're lucky to be alive. How you survived that explosion just defies all explanation.
1: Oh. She can explain it.
3: Miss Hastings?
1: Oh, that's not her name. No, her name is Aletha. Aletha. And she loves me.
3: Oh.
1: You love me, don't you, Aletha?
4: Yes, I love you.
1: Because she loves me. That's the reason the world is still ours. She doesn't want me to be destroyed with everyone else.
3: Oh. Well, all right.
1: Do you understand, Doctor? Hmm? I tried. Yes, but no one wanted to listen. And the world will only last as long as I live.
3: And afterwards?
1: Aletha and Aletha will take it for their own people. Isn't that so, Aletha?
4: Yes. Yes, Mr. Fowler. That's so.
3: Well, I guess it's up to me to keep you alive for a long, long time, Mr. Fowler.
1: Oh, thank you. Thank you, Doctor. I want to stay with her as long as I can, because I love her. I always loved her.
5: I'll be back shortly with a final thought. Let's hope he stays with her for a long, long time. Because if her name is Althea, we are only safe as long as Bert Fowler lives. Our age of technology has come into being within the memory of people who are still alive today. It is so new, so strange, that we hardly believe it or understand it. Are we using it properly? What are we supposed to do with it? Our cast included Norman Rose, Mary Jane Higby, Earl Hammond, and Ian Martin. Associate Director, Marlon Swing. This is Hyman Brown, Producer-Director, inviting you to return to our Mystery Theater for another adventure in the macabre. Until next time, then, pleasant dreams.

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0: better. Stop the music. Stop the music. And now, as a tribute to our musical orchestra, I'd like to introduce the most important members. First flutist, Joe Petrillo. First clarinetist, Tommy Petrillo. First trombone, Peter Petrillo. I'll bet this is one band that'll be making records next year. Ladies and gentlemen, you're under no obligation to laugh. However, if you don't, we have a brand new audience warming up in the basement. How many kidding?
1: Oh, Schnoz, I see you're sharp as a tack again tonight. Just as you were on the Information Please program the other night. Jimmy, was I impressed.
0: You're not the only one, Howard. Boy, did I amaze Fatiman and the rest of those experts. Why, the minute I walked in the door, I won a set of Encyclopedia Britannicas.
1: You did?
0: Yeah, they couldn't guess what I was. But, Howard, if you think those experts were confusing, just listen to this question they gave me. If a projectile traveling at supersonic speed through the stratosphere reaches its destination in 7 seconds, how long would it take a woodpecker with chapped lips to remove the pimento from a stubborn olive?
1: Hey, that's some question. Who sent that in?
0: J.C. Coots from Raccoon Tail, Nebraska. And I'll bet $50 there ain't a guy in the world that can answer it.
2: I can! The answer is 2 minutes, 35 and 2/3 seconds.
0: That's the right answer. What's your name?
2: J.C. Coots, Raccoon Tail, Nebraska.
0: Trapped again, me and my big mount. I'd get rid of it, only it's such a handy place to keep my teeth. Come in.
3: Mr. Durante, the British Embassy has requested me to instruct you concerning protocol at the wedding of Princess Elizabeth. You are attending, aren't you?
0: Yes, if the cleaners return my knickers in time.
3: Very well, then. Here's the procedure you are to follow. During the ceremony, you are to stand 2 paces to the left of the Duke of Gloucester, provided Lady Ashley does not attend. In which event, you curtsy to the Marchioness of Sussex, bow to the Duke of Essex, kiss the hand of the Countess of Middlesex, and retreat 2 paces to the left of Lord Lansbury of Worcestershire. Unless Lady Stanhope is standing beside Lord Denning, in which case you recognize rank and fall back 4 paces to the rear of the Chancellor of the Exchequer. Are there any questions?
0: Yes, one question. If I bring hard-boiled eggs in my lunchbox, will Britain supply the salt?
4: I bid you good day, sir.
0: Good day, sir. Good
1: Jimmy,
0: day.
1: Jimmy, are you serious about going to the wedding of Elizabeth and Philip?
0: Are you Josh and Howard? Why, I've already sent the wedding gift. It's a dozen towels marked His Highness, Her Highness, and RDB.
1: RDB? What does that mean?
0: Rub, don't blot. I also sent the prince a personal gift for Foggy Days, a monocle with a windshield wiper on it. But that is neither fish nor chips. Howard, I'm expecting Lucille Ball at our house for dinner. We're planning to do a movie together. I've always wanted to work with a glamour girl.
5: Glamour girl? Glamour girl? Did somebody say glamour girl?
0: Man the lifeboats, men. We've struck a typhoon.
5: Mr. Durante, don't forgive me for intruding. I'm Lucille Ball's understudy, and she sent me over to rehearse. After all, anything you were going to do with her, you can do with me.
0: I know Truman wants us to get along with less, but this is ridiculous.
5: Oh, Mr. Durante, you're so witty. Now, before we start the rehearsal, I should like to test the microphone.
0: Please do. Please do.
5: La, la, la, la.
0: Well, you just blew Tehachapi off the network. Would you like to try for Pismo Beach?
5: Mr. Brandy, you mad wag, you. Now, come on, let's rehearse this scene from the script Lucille has in mind. Oh, this is a wonderful part for you. It gives you a chance to run the gamut of emotions.
0: A big part for me, huh? Uh-huh. All right, let's try it.
5: Oh, Eustace. So you've come back to me after all the weary months and years of waiting. Oh, you don't know. You don't know how I've missed you, how I've needed you, how I've wanted you. Are you all right, Eustace? Are you, darling? Are you?
0: Well, I...
5: No, don't speak. Just let me look at you. Oh, Eustace. Did you give me any thought when you were away on your long journeys? Did you miss me? Did you?
0: Well, I...
5: No, never mind.
0: Great part I got here. I hope I can remember it.
5: No! You never gave a thought to me! Oh, you're nothing but a beast, a monster! I hate you! Oh, darling, I didn't mean that. I could bite my tongue for saying that.
0: Bite your tongue? You'll have to catch it first.
5: Darling, kiss me. Kiss me. Oh, it's been so long since I've had a chance to go out and have a fling.
0: Sorry, I'm busy now. Fling it somewhere else. Besides, I'm already betrothed, which sometimes leads to marriage. Let me tell you about it. Folks, I'm gonna tell you about my gal that I lost. Folks, I'm gonna find her, and no matter the cost. At times I think this little girl is out of this world, which makes my search for her a little inconvenient. But I'll tell you just what I'm gonna do. A description of her out.

rich, a little bit in debt, and that describes her to a T. What a gal. 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You know, the other day I threw a big party to announce our engagement. 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
1: Good health to all from Rexall. As you know, ladies and gentlemen, Jimmy Durante has invited Lucille Ball to his house for dinner to discuss her new picture, in which Durante plans to play the part of her lover. Her lover. Silly, isn't it? As we look in on him now, he is making frenzied preparations for her arrival, aided and abetted, of course, by Creature.
2: Creature, let's get ready for our guest. This joint needs organizing. Don't you think this house needs a thorough cleaning?
3: Cleaning is hardly the word. While dusting this morning, I discovered another room.
2: Oh, nice. I'll convert it into a nursery. My police dog is expecting rookies. But this is no time for trivialities, Creature. Miss Ball.
4: Oh, come on, boy, come on.
2: Let me go back to that, please. I think I can do a little better. But this is no time for trivialities, Creature.
4: No.
2: Miss Ball will be here any minute. Lay out my dinner jacket, my cutaway vest, and reverse my celluloid collar.
4: Yes, sir.
2: And, Creature, when you serve dinner tonight, I want you to look sartorially correct. I'm expecting you will wear a dress shirt.
3: Well, I'm sorry, sir, but you're wearing it tonight. However, don't concern yourself. I can always whitewash my chest.
2: Whitewash your chest? What will you do for shirt studs?
3: Well, I happen to have three very convenient moles.
2: Treacher, you're a genius. Remind me to reward you with a soggy Tootsie Roll.
3: How provincial. May I ask, what is the purpose of Miss Ball's visit here tonight?
2: Since I have the next line, I'll answer that question. Miss Ball wants us to discuss her scenario. She's looking for a handsome and talented leading man.
3: Oh, how nice of you to have thought of me.
2: Wait a minute. What makes you think Lucille Ball would prefer you to me?
3: Well, can I help it if I'm the sophisticated type? Women like a man who has lived.
2: I've lived?
3: I mean recently. Besides, you know, to intrigue a woman of Miss Ball's caliber, one must not only be handsome and talented, but also well-dressed, suave, and debonair.
2: Well, I'm well-dressed, suave, and debonair, ain't I?
3: Ho, ho, ho. You have had your answer.
2: Boy, that's gratitude for you, folks. And to think I let the hem down on all my nightgowns so they would fit him. But, Creature...
5: Right, what do you want for dinner?
2: What's this?
3: It's a cook I hired for the occasion.
2: For a minute, I thought it was Sadie Hawkins Day and somebody sent us a hawk.
5: Never mind the smart cracks, hose nose. How do you want your dinner, boiled or fried?
2: What have you got for dinner?
5: Nothing.
2: Boil it. Teacher, I guess we'll be here any minute, and you mean to say there's nothing for dinner? What about that plum duff we had yesterday? Isn't there any left?
3: No, but I could serve some plain duff.
2: What's plain duff?
3: Plain duff is plum duff after you've taken the plum out of the duff and all that's left is the stuff.
2: Put blues on the end of that and you got a hit song. That must be Lucille Ball now. Quick, Creature, where's my perfume? Yeah, that's it. Now squirt some on my hair, in my eyebrows, behind my ears, under my nose. That's it. I've laid a perfect trail to my lips. Open the door, Treacher. Wait till Lucille Ball gets a whiff of this.
6: Is somebody cooking cabbage?
2: Lucille Ball!
6: In person.
2: I'm overwhelmed, Lucille. The exuberance of this unctuous occasion and the mere quintessence of your celestial radiance premeditates my bountiful soul with palpitation of grandiosius jocanunity.
6: Jimmy, if you think that over, I'm sure you'll take it back.
2: Take it back? Nothing. I had a hard enough time getting rid of it.
6: Well, don't let me excite you, Jimmy. I'm just like any other blonde.
2: What do you mean, blonde? Your hair is red.
6: Red? Please, Jimmy, in Hollywood, we don't say that word.
2: But step inside the rotunda, Lucille. You've never seen my house before.
6: Oh, I think it's terrific, Jimmy. And you've already decorated for Halloween. Oh, I love that pumpkin head in the corner with a silly grin.
2: Please, that's my Uncle Louie looking at the pictures in Esquire.
6: Well, you have a swell place here, Jimmy. It's so homey. Oh, that's a lovely motto hanging over the dresser. Did you write it?
2: Of course, and I crocheted it, too. With my pointed nose, I only needed one needle.
6: Oh, what poetry. So sentimental. It takes a heap of living to make a house a home. It's a haven to return to wherever you may roam. It's a place of lasting beauty, be you king or be you slave. So whenever you want comfort... Oh, Jimmy, I can't.
2: Go on, read it.
6: Scrape your pan with Burma shade.
2: You know, Lucille, I don't deserve all the glory for that poem. Longfellow pitched in on the last line.
6: Well, Jimmy, as long as we're comfortable here, maybe we can start talking about the picture we're going to make together.
2: Marvelous. Why don't we do something like your last picture, Her Husband's Affairs? I can just see myself in one of those political pictures, being elected president and moving into the White House in Los Angeles.
6: Oh, Jimmy, the White House is 2,000 miles away. You don't know federal law.
2: You don't know the Los Angeles city limits. This town is so spread out, Beverly Hills is now a town in Iowa.
6: Jimmy, I'd like to do a part in a picture that's a little different. You know, a character part.
2: Ah, Lucille, that's what I like about you. You're so versatile.
6: No, thank you, James. It's people like you that make people like me realize that we should carry the art of Sarah Bernhardt to all the people of the universe and to people wherever there are people.
2: Folks, you have just heard we the people. Listen, don't tell me you're from Brooklyn.
6: Of course not, stupid. I'm from the Bronx. And they love me there. Yeah, when the fella saw me in Her Husband's Affairs with Fran Chotone, they awarded me a very great honor.
2: A great honor?
6: Yes. They voted me Miss Other End of the Davenport for 1947. And, Jimmy, you know, my family was very refined. I come from a long line of Murphys, Kellys, and O'Tooles. But my mother married a Mulligan.
2: But Mulligan is an Irish stew.
6: Well, she knew that, but she married him anyway.
2: Ah, Lucille, you really got it on the ball.
0: I say hello. May I join you?
2: Everybody wants to get into the act.
6: How are you, Mr. Treacher?
0: Splendid, Miss Ball. By the way, have you seen our library yet?
6: Oh, yes, and I'm dying to read The Fall and Decline of the Grecian Satellites by Gulimio Robles.
2: I read a lot.
0: Miss Ball, my favorites are Aristotle's Soliloquies and Spinoza's Spheric Dialectics.
2: I spent the time in...
6: Oh, but the best I ever read were The Anatomy of Melancholia and Anecdotes of an Antiquated Octogenarian.
2: Did anyone see what Dick Tracy did to Mumbles today?
0: Well, dinner will be ready in a moment.
2: Take my arm, Lucille. Before dinner, I've got a little surprise for you in the music room.
6: Wonderful, Jimmy.
2: You know, our singer, Peggy Lee, has been on the sick list, and Jack Benny loaned me a sportsman quartet to fill in tonight. Are you there, fellas? Sounds like the mating call of a contented cow.
6: Gee, it was generous of Jack Benny to loan you his quartet.
2: Hello? Stop pounding me, Jack. The check is in the mail. Carry on, sportsman, carry on.

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2: Lucille, during dinner I thought the whole thing over, and I think we ought to make a romantic love story where I play your lover. How do you feel about me making love to you?
3: I'm feeling mighty low.
2: Poor darling, she's choked up with emotion.
4: You know, Jimmy, I think we should do a psychological murder mystery. I'd rather be the frustrated heroine, and you can be a hard-boiled detective from homicide.
2: This is stupendous. Why, I'll be another Mark Heckinger.
4: That's Hellinger.
2: We're on the air. I'm coming a little late on that line. We must be careful, you know, because many of our listeners are bookies. Go ahead, Lucille. You start the story with one of those dramatic narrations.
4: Okay, here goes.
5: Yes, I killed my husband. I killed him because I needed money. Lots of money. I needed $1 million. You see, I wanted to buy a Cadillac from Honest John. But there was a detective, a cold-blooded detective who preyed on my conscience like the plague. Everywhere I turned, his voice rang in my ears.
6: This is the voice of your conscience.
4: Go away. I don't speak to strangers.
6: You can't escape me. You murdered your husband. You murdered your husband. You murdered your husband. There's no laugh there, folks, but it helps you follow the story.
5: His nagging voice was with me constantly. I was afraid of him because he was clever. Besides being a detective, he wrote mystery novels. Yes, another Edgar Allan Schmo. But that first day he came on the case, I saw him coming down the street and his friends called to him.
7: Hiya, Jimmy.
8: Hello, Jimmy.
9: Hi there, Jimmy.
10: What's new, Jimmy?
7: Hey, look, it's Jimmy.
5: Yes. His name was Charlie. When he knocked on the door, I walked from the fourth floor of my mansion down to the front door. Long legs. Then I opened the door, and there he was.
2: Okay, sister. I'm from the law firm of Zombie, Zombie, and Crawl.
4: Zombie, Zombie, and Crawl?
2: Yes. After two zombies, you've got to crawl. Now, look, baby, I know you murdered your husband, and I'm going to prove it. What's in that room there?
5: Oh, please don't go in there. It's only my poor old invalid grandmother.
2: I'll take a look anyway. Pardon me, my dear lady. I can tell by looking at your sweet old face that you had nothing to do with the murder. But I got to hear it from your own tender lips.
5: Ah, drop dead!
2: Poor darling, she was getting a broom ready for Halloween. But there's something suspicious about this case. When we examined the corpse, we found 32 bullet holes in his body, but not one bullet hole in his clothes. How do you account for that?
4: Must have been an inside job.
2: A logical deduction. But who is this low character coming over here?
4: Oh, that's my butler. This is Detective Durante.
11: How do you do?
2: I haven't heard a laugh like that since I lost my halter at the YMCA. What's your name, butler?
11: My name is Lester Chester Sylvester Heppel Nestor Vesta.
2: Lester Chester Sylvester Van Nestle Hester Fester Hester Sylvester? You know, folks, we have the wealthiest writers in radio. They get paid by the word. Now, you stick around, Lester Chester. I gotta find some clues.
5: Oh, I can't stand it any longer. I did it. I shot my husband, stabbed him and strangled him and hit him over the head with a club. And I admit it.
2: Words, words. I'm looking for clues.
12: Stop! Detective Durante. I won't let her take the blame. I murdered him.
5: Oh, it's my secret lover, Candido.
4: And when you see him, you can see why I'm keeping him secret.
5: Be careful. Be careful. He's a gangster and a cutthroat.
2: I got my gun on me. Tell me, Candida, how did you become a hoodlum?
12: Well, I started in high society, drifted
11: to the middle classes, and wound up
3: down here in the underworld.
2: So you confess that you're the murderer, huh?
12: Well, we were all in it together. The wife, the butler, and me.
4: Come on, Lester Chester, let's run for it.
2: Come back here or I'll shoot. How do you like that? I shot all three of them. The sound man must use carbon paper.
0: What do you know? I'm in heaven.
4: What do you know? I'm in heaven, too.
3: What do you know? Low man again.
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2: To shave, Howard, and I'd like to add, I do my shopping at a Rexall store, buying Rexall drugs, and furthermore, hombre algo, he prefers them too. We buy Rexall, that's all. How do you do?
1: In just a moment, we'll switch to Chicago to hear a Rexall sportscast with Tommy Harmon. Meanwhile, from this end, we'll say Rexall for tonight from Arthur Treacher, Roy Bargy, yours truly, Howard Petrie,
2: and Jimmy Durante, who says thanks to Miss Lucille Ball. You were very sweet to visit us, and next week's folks, our good friend Bing Crosby will be with us on our Rexall show at the same time, same station. Good night, Mrs. Calabash, wherever you are.
1: This program was produced and directed by Phil Cohan. And now, for a Rexall sportscast from Chicago, we bring you Tommy Harmon.
7: Our Rexall football spotlight this week is split between the Midwest and the Southwest, two games that may change the national football picture. In the Midwest, the Michigan Wolverines moved to Champaign to lock horns with the Fighting Illini. Last year, the Alert Illini capitalized on Michigan's fumbles to win the game and also the honor to represent the Big Nine in the Rose Bowl. Because Michigan had a tough one with Minnesota last Saturday, I look for the Wolverines to bounce back and win this game to keep their undefeated record clear. Dallas, Texas is the scene for the battle of two of the Southwest's undefeated teams, Southern Methodist and Texas. When the whistle blows in this game, the spectators will see forward passing at its best. For Texas, it'll be Bobby Lane in the driver's seat. For SMU, it'll be sophomore Doak Walker pulling the strings. For the people in the stands, it should be a football thriller second to none in the record book. But between you and me, I had a talk with the Swami and his crystal ball, so I'll call Texas with crossed fingers. On behalf of Jimmy Durante and the whole gang, this is Tom Harmon saying good night and good health to all.

From Hollywood, California, the makers of Old Gold Cigarettes present The Comedy Theater, the only radio program that brings you every week the greatest stars in the greatest comedies. Tonight's story, Lucky Partners, with Sheldon Leonard and Will Wright, and starring Herbert Marshall and Jane Wyman.

0: And here is the director of the Old Gold Comedy Theater, Mr. Harold Lloyd.
1: Good evening, ladies and gentlemen. I would...
2: Pardon me. Is Mr. Herbert Marshall here?
3: I'm Herbert Marshall.
2: I've got a summons for you.
1: A summons? What for, Bart?
3: I don't know. I'd better read it. You are hereby summoned to appear on the Old Gold Comedy Theater Sunday evening, December 17th, 1944, and play a character known as David Grant. Amazing.
2: You'll be there, won't you?
3: Oh, definitely. I'm here now.
1: Say, bailiff, don't you also have a summons for Jane Wyman?
2: Yeah. It's addressed to Jane Wyman, care of Warner Brothers, Hollywood Canteen.
4: Jane Wyman? Oh, here I am.
1: Well, I've heard a lot of things about radio, but this is the first time I've ever heard of it taking the place of a process server. But since we're all here, let's get on with tonight's play.

0: Tonight, the Old Gold Comedy Theater brings you Lucky Partners. And it's a perfect title, because the story is literally packed with partners. For example, it has comedy and romance, a horse and an automobile, and of course, that brand new combination, a boy and a girl. But as our story gets underway, we find ourselves in the Pocomo Township Courthouse. And even Courthouse suggests another standard partnership, law and order. And order seems to be exactly what the judge is calling for.
1: Order. Order. There's going to be order in this here courtroom, or the jail will be filled, and that ain't happened in 18 years. There. That's much better. All right, now let's get along with the testifying. Young fella, where'd you say you met this here other defendant, the young lady, Jean Newton, whatever her name is?
2: Well, Your Honor, as I was explaining, I have an art studio. Or not really an art studio. I paint caricatures for a dollar, whatever I can get. But the studio is located directly across the street from the bookshop where the young lady works. She was a total stranger to me until this particular morning. She stood under my window until she'd caught my attention and called up that she had a proposition to make me. So naturally I agreed to meet her at the neighborhood cafe a few doors down the street. She was already there when I arrived. And... when you were called up from the street, you said you had a proposition to make me, Miss...
3: I'm sorry. You don't know my name, do you? It's Newton. Miss Jean Newton. And you are...
2: And I am David.
3: David? Just David?
2: Just David. That is, it's usually sufficient when I'm being propositioned.
3: I beg your pardon.
2: Oh, yeah, of course, yes.
3: Mr. Grant, the proposition I have to make you is a business proposition, purely business.
2: Yes, I was afraid of that. Well, go on.
3: Well, early this morning, you passed me on the street, and as you did, you smiled and said, "Good morning, dear neighbor. Good morning and good luck."
2: Miss Newton, to be honest, I said that to a dozen people this morning.
3: Oh.
2: But to be perfectly honest, you are the only one I recall saying it to.
3: Oh. Well, you see, not 5 minutes after you passed me on the street, I had good luck. Someone gave me a dress that must be worth at least $300. You will probably think I'm childish or something, Mr. Grant, but I've got a hunch. A hunch that if you buy a sweepstake ticket with me, we'd be partners, that we might just win. Oh, you will, won't you?
2: You mean a ticket on that horse race they run in England?
3: Well, of course. Oh, Mr. Grant, the ticket only costs $2.50, and that's only a dollar and a quarter apiece. And if we win, we stand to collect $150,000.
2: Well,
3: it's only a dollar and a quarter, and if my hunch is right...
2: Miss Newton, it's not the money with me. It's sheer masculine curiosity. Anyone can see you're intelligent. And in all the right places, too. So, why should an intelligent girl like you want to gamble?
3: Well, because I want to get married. And I happen to be the kind of a girl who has too much pride to run to her husband every time she needs a nickel. I want to be independent.
2: You want to be independent. Well, then why get married?
3: Mr. Grant, all I intended to do was make you a clear and simple business proposition. Either you're interested or you're not. It's yes or no.
2: Well, if you do win and you get married, what would you do next?
3: Next? Why, oh, well, Freddie and I should go to Poughkeepsie.
2: Poughkeepsie on a honeymoon?
3: Well, Freddie's going to manage the Poughkeepsie office for his insurance company. We'll have our honeymoon later.
2: Oh, no, you won't. A honeymoon isn't something you can put away in cold storage like a mink coat, young lady. If you try to, you'll... pardon me. You'll find it just isn't the same moon. And usually not the same honey.
3: See here, Mr. Grant.
2: However, I will go into partnership with you on this sweepstake ticket for... but on one condition.
3: Condition?
2: Yes. Since you and this, Freddie are not planning a honeymoon, I propose, if our horse wins, to spend my share of the winnings taking you on a honeymoon trip.
3: Taking Freddie and me on a honeymoon?
2: Yes, except I wasn't planning on taking Freddie. Hotels are quite crowded, you know.
3: What was that again?
2: It's quite simple. I'm offering to spend my $75,000, if we win it, on a trip with you, which I assure you will be quite proper. You see, we, Miss Newton, you're not paying attention to me.
3: Yes, you're right, Mr. Grant. Because that gentleman who just walked in is Freddie.
2: Oh.
3: My Freddie, Mr. Grant. And just between us, Freddie was All-American fullback 3 years ago.
4: Oh, there you are, Jean. Your aunt said you were talking to someone about a sweepstakes ticket. Oh, I'm sorry. I didn't mean to break something up.
3: Breaking something up is a dandy suggestion. Mr. Grant, may I present my fiancé, Mr. Harper?
2: Oh, hello, Mr. Harper. I read your magazine every month.
4: Magazine? My magazine? Oh, yes, I get it. Harper's Magazine. Yes, that's pretty sharp, chum. I got to pull out a few of my insurance prospects.
3: Freddie, please.
4: But, Jean, that's funny. Harper's Magazine. Don't you get it?
3: Oh, yes, I get it, all right. Except that isn't all I just got.
2: You see, Freddie, I offered to split a ticket with Miss Newton, and if we happen to win, to take her on a honeymoon trip.
3: There, now you see, he said it again.
4: Now, look, chum. If you mean what I think you mean, come on outside.
2: Oh, couldn't we discuss your future happiness just as well in here?
4: My future happiness?
2: Of course. Now, nothing will make a man so happy as a contented wife, isn't that so?
4: Sure.
2: And nothing will make a wife more contented than to travel and see the world before she settles down in Poughkeepsie.
4: Oh, yeah. It seems to me there's something wrong someplace. Now, wait a minute. I know what's wrong. You're a stranger.
2: My dear fellow, what's that to do with it?
4: Well, I won't let Jean go on a trip with a stranger.
2: But that's nonsense. We're not strangers. We've already met. Freddy, you don't trust your fiancé.
4: Oh, yes, I do. You're the one I don't trust.
2: Trust me to do what? Now, on second thought, you better not answer that question.
4: Say, Jean, you know, maybe he's right. I have been insulting you, suggesting you shouldn't go on this trip. You go ahead. Have a swell time.
3: Oh, but Freddie...
4: It's a 10 million to 1 chance at best. Now, if it were only 1 million to 1...
3: You really mean you think it's all right?
4: Of course it is. 10 million to 1? Send me a postcard from Niagara Falls.
3: Very well. If that's the way you want it, it's a deal. Bring over the ticket, Nick.
5: She's all ready. How do you want to sign?
2: Well, since we are partners and since I brought you luck once today, why not make it Lucky Partners?
3: Okay, Lucky Partners.
4: Hey, that's pretty good. How much do you stand to win? I mean, if you win?
2: Roughly about $150,000.
4: You don't say. Say, who's going to hold the ticket?
2: I suggest that you hold it. We can trust Freddy, can't we, partner?
3: Oh, sure. Everybody trusts Freddy. Or vice versa.
0: So, it seems that Freddy is a trusting soul, and it will be very interesting to find out whether or not he's right.
6: That should be interesting, Mr. Lloyd. But speaking of interesting facts, I've just discovered what Pocahontas actually said to Captain John Smith. Folks, you remember the scene. There he was, tied to the stake. Of course, in those days, stakes were easier to get, but really he was in a very annoying position. It was then that Pocahontas stepped up and said,
7: "Ugh!"
6: Which translated from the Indian language means...
7: Why be irritated? Light an old goal.
6: And since then, thousands of John Smiths have heeded that good advice. Yes, friends, when you find yourself in an annoying spot, why be irritated? 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Especially today, when cigarettes are so precious, there's nothing like the comfort and pleasure of a swell cigarette. But you won't get pleasure if your cigarette is harsh, hot, and dry. And that's why...
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6: 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Now on with the second act of tonight's Old Gold Comedy Theater presentation, Lucky Partners, starring Herbert Marshall and Jane Wyman. And here is your host and director, Harold Lloyd.
0: Well, from the testimony of David Grant and Gene Newton, a lot of water has gone over Niagara Falls since we left them. First, David and Gene's ticket in the sweepstakes was drawn, and a professional gambler offered them $12,000 for their ticket previous to the race. And Freddie, being a self-confessed businessman, sold Gene's half of the ticket for $6,000 without telling David. When Gene heard this, of course, it infuriated her, and she went directly to David Grant with a confession and $3,000, which she insisted on his taking. What did David do with his money? Well, that's just what we're going to find out.
3: David, how much of your $3,000 did this car cost?
2: What's the difference? I registered the ownership in your name. The car is sort of a wedding present for you. And Freddie.
3: Oh. Well, do you think he'll marry me when we get back?
2: Why not? If he loves you. I made the reservations at the Niagara Falls Hotel in the name of David, Grant, and sister. Rooms not necessarily adjoining.
3: Well, that's very considerate of you.
2: And incidentally, that's just how it's going to be. Brother and sister.
3: You're telling me?
2: I still think you should have told Freddie what we were up to.
3: And why should I? I made a bargain with you to make a harmless trip. Or so you said. Freddie approved this bargain, and right in front of you, he said he trusted me.
2: By the way, when Freddie was All-American fullback, did he fall on his head much?
3: No. He trusts me, and I trust me, too.
2: As a matter of fact, Jean, so do I. Darn it.
3: Oh, look, that sign we just passed said Niagara Falls, 31 miles.
2: It's quite a drop, isn't it?
3: Oh, brother.
2: What is it, sister?
3: Oh, you're painter, aren't you?
2: Why, yes.
3: Then stick to your easel, weasel.

0: Here you are, bellboy.
1: Thank you, sir. Thank you very much.
0: Well, it appears that our rooms are adjoining, after all.
2: Well, now, just a minute, David. Let me remind you that even though I wasn't All-American, I did swing a mighty mean field hockey stick in my day, and this umbrella is just about the same size.
0: Well, in that case, I won't say what I was going to say.
2: You won't say what?
0: Oh, I don't want to offend you, Jean.
2: David, you'd better go to your room now. Good night.
0: Well, this isn't exactly as I planned. Oh, no, not what you're thinking. I'd planned a supper, but no difference. An artist can always paint his dreams. It's a good thing this weasel has an easel with him.
2: Oh, David. David, you are a fine painter, aren't you? I mean, I don't know exactly what I mean, except that I've always had the feeling that a painting is like a woman you loved and married. Who failed you. Is that it, David?
0: I can't explain it to you, Jean, any more than I can explain why I took you on this trip. I mean, taking away like this is only hurting you and doing me no good. It's like renting the Blue Boy, the Mona Lisa. Renting it for an hour to stare at it from the distance, then having to give it back. Is that music?
2: Oh, yes, there's an open-air cafe in the courtyard below us. Can't you see it? All those couples on their real honeymoons, holding each other close and hardly daring to breathe, and dancing. Dancing as if the next note would be the last.
0: They're dancing. I can't quite make them out, but perhaps they're dancing like this.
2: David, you...
0: No, I shouldn't have kissed you, and certainly you shouldn't have kissed me back. However, it's taught me a lesson. I'm better off and you're far better off if we don't see each other. So now, finally, good night. Good night, dear sister.
2: Oh, but David, I do want to talk to you. I want to talk to you about you, your painting, your...
0: I'm sorry, Jean. Good night. Good night, and wonderful dreams.
2: Oh, David, if you'd only... Oh, why does a man always have to act like a man?

0: door. Who's there?
1: And who did you expect?
0: Freddy, what do you mean by sneaking into my room? How did you get in here anyhow?
2: Now, do you take me for a complete fool? I'm a businessman, you know, and bellboys, well, they appreciate a dollar. I wanted to think things over, Gene, and now that I have, I've decided to settle with this cheap, arty boyfriend of yours right here and now.
0: You're ridiculous, that's what you are, ridiculous. You can see he's not here.
2: Afraid, that's what he is, afraid that I'd come after him. But by glory, I'm going to drag him out of that room of his and sweep up the hall with him.
3: All right, chum, open up and come out here and get your medicine like a man.
2: If you don't open that door, I'm going to come in and get you anyhow.
0: Freddy!
3: All right, then. No door is going to stop me from giving you what you deserve. All right, Brett. Now that I've... Hey, where are you?
0: Freddy, David's not here. He's left. His bags are gone.
2: Well, I'll be... Hey, what's this? Note?
0: A note? Let me have it. Thank you.
2: Well, there's a note from him.
0: Never mind, Freddy. And after your performance tonight, I suppose you know that I'm not going to marry you, ever. But since David has walked out on me and taken the car, the least you could do is drive me back to New York in the morning.
4: Now, wait a minute, Conch. Wait here. Let's get this straight. You there, the football player. You smashed down the hotel door of the room belonging to Miss Newton, who owned the car. This other fellow was driving at 70 miles an hour. And...
5: No, Your Honor. Exactly.
4: All right. Now, wait a minute. Since it'll help the court just a little to find exactly what your names are, your true names, we'll start all over again. You there, the big fellow. What's your name?
2: Frederick Harper, sir.
4: And you, miss, your name?
0: Well, it was Jean Grant on the hotel register, but my name is actually Jean Newton. Miss Jean Newton.
4: Thank you, Miss Newton.
0: Oh, don't mention it, Judge.
4: Not at all. And you, mister, you're charged with stealing a car, damage to hotel property, disturbing the peace, and registering in a hotel under an assumed name. Got anything to say for yourself?
5: Well, Judge, no one's perfect.
4: What's your name?
5: Well, if I'm under oath, and I see now that I am, my name isn't Grant either. My real name is Paul Knight Somerset.
0: Paul Knight Somerset?
2: Paul Knight Somerset?
4: Not Paul Knight Somerset.
6: Paul Knight Somerset?
4: Well, say, Mr. Paul Knight Somerset, I don't know where you've been these past 3 years, but now that we finally found you, this here trial's going to put Pocomo Township on the front page of every newspaper in the country, including the Pocomo Bugle.
7: Now, before we continue with the Old Gold Comedy Theater, the truth about the cigarette shortage from Bob Williams.
8: The big question everybody's asking is this: why is there a cigarette shortage? Well, there is a reason. In fact, three big reasons.
9: Reason number one.
8: Like many other manufacturers, cigarette producers are faced with a manpower shortage. Many of the men and women who made your cigarettes before are making vital war goods now. So that limits the number of cigarettes that can be made. In spite of these difficulties, we're turning out all the Old Golds we possibly can. However...
9: There's reason number two.
8: More people are smoking more cigarettes than ever before. The demand for Old Gold has actually tripled in recent years. So there just aren't enough to go around. But you can be sure we're distributing all Old Golds fairly. No cigarettes are being held back.
9: And here's reason number three.
8: Billions of cigarettes go to our armed forces overseas. In fact, a substantial part of Old Gold production. Then why are some of our GIs abroad also faced with shortages? Well, in a recent press release, high army authorities made this explanation. For the big push to Germany, ammunition must go through first. Less essential items pile up on the dock. But tremendous quantities of cigarettes are being set aside for our armed forces. So remember...
9: Manpower shortages at the plant. Increased smoking at home. Enormous shipments to our armed forces.
8: Those are the big reasons why you can't always buy Old Gold and most other popular brands. Now think of those reasons when you hear irresponsible rumors about the cigarette shortage. And now for Act Three of Lucky Partners, starring Herbert Marshall and Jane Wyman. All right, Mr. Lloyd?
7: Well, As we stand on the threshold of the Pocomo Township Courthouse, peering inside at Act 3 of Lucky Partners, we find not two, but three partners, all unlucky, and all standing trial. Reading from right to left, there are Gene Newton,

0: Paul Knight Somerset, who has been missing for 3 years. At the moment, the judge has Gene Newton on the stand.
1: Miss Newton, you say that this Mr. Somerset, or Dave Grant, as you knew him, stole your car?
2: Well, he took it, Judge.
3: But, Your Honor, I left a note for her, and I...
2: Didn't read the stupid old note. Besides, I didn't believe a word it said.
3: Your Honor, I must object to that type of testimony.
1: Objection overruled.
2: Thank you, Judge.
1: My pleasure, Miss Newton. And now, previous to illegally taking your automobile, Miss Newton, did this Mr. Somerset or Grant attempt to win your confidence?
2: Oh, definitely.
3: Your Honor, I object.
1: Overruled.
2: Much obliged, Your Honor.
1: Think nothing of it, Miss Newton. Now, just how did he try to win your confidence? Did he make love to you?
3: Judge,
1: overruled. And you're welcome, Miss Newton. Well, did he make love to you?
2: Well, not definitely. It was more by, well, by indirection.
1: Oh, yes. You mean he didn't say much, but he did put his arms around you?
2: Well...
1: well, look. Let's put it this way, Miss Newton. Did the defendant, Paul Knight Somerset, ever kiss you?
2: I object.
1: Oh, okay. Objection sustained. But, look, now let's try it another way. Did you have any reason to believe that Paul Somerset or David Grant was in love with you?
2: Definitely not.
1: Mr. Somerset, let me ask you one question. Did you ever make love to Miss Newton?
3: Well, not openly.
1: But you do love her.
2: I've got an objection coming this time with a capital object.
1: No. Too bad, Miss Newton. Overruled. Sorry.
2: Oh, it's quite all right, Judge. Thanks just the same.
1: Don't mention it. Well, Mr. Somerset, you think that Miss Newton felt that she was in love with you?
3: Your Honor, I have too much respect for her intelligence and perspicacity to have ever believed that of her.
4: Now, wait a minute, Your Honor. He can't go around saying my fiancé has what he said she had.
3: May I object to that one, Judge?
2: If you don't mind, this objection is definitely mine, Mr. Somerset.
1: Well, let's make it unanimous. The court objects, too.
3: My thanks, Your Honor.
2: Mine, too.
1: Oh, forget about it. This one is on the house.
2: Oh, yeah? Judge, just because Mr. Somerset once illustrated a book which was banned and for which he was sentenced to prison for 6 months, he decided to become a recluse and set out in his childish way to get even with everybody for being misunderstood. I just happened to be his latest sucker. So after humiliating me, he gave me the old heave-ho, ran off and made the mistake of taking my car.
3: Your Honor, not that it makes any difference, because I did take Miss Newton's car, but my illustrations for the Book of Legends have nothing to do with this case.
1: Okay. I've heard enough about your darn book. Step down, Miss Newton. This court's about to temper judgment with mercy, and maybe just a grain or two of down east horse sense. Now, we'll take the defendant, Frederick Harper, first.
5: Yes, Your Honor.
1: Oh, stop being such an eager beaver. All-American four-letter man. I'll bet the letters were D-O-P-E. Any man engaged to a girl like Miss Newton who'd even dream of letting another man take her on a trip is... Oh, never mind. I'm fining you $25 for damaging hotel property and letting it go at that.
5: Oh, thank you.
1: Oh, dry up and sit down. Shun it. Miss Newton, it's evident that you have been made a sucker of by both of these so-called men, and particularly by our friend Mr. Somerset. Any man who would illustrate a book of fables with suggestive drawings is the... Well, he's the type of man whose mind is so foul...
2: Now, wait a minute, Judge. I'm objecting to that. That's no way to talk about a sensitive artist. And what's more...
1: Miss Newton, I'm doing the talking here.
2: Well, go on. Sentence me for contempt of court. But I'm telling you that you owe Mr. Somerset an apology for what you just said. And as a matter of fact, for the entire bench for the mistake made 4 years ago when another judge who couldn't see beyond his nose sentenced Mr. Somerset to jail.
1: But Miss Newton...
2: And
1: now,
2: if that's contempt, then give me 20 years because I've had my say and I'm through.
1: All right, Miss Newton. I'm going to sentence you. Mr. Somerset, you're up for sentence too. You want to be sentenced along with Miss Newton?
3: Well, we started out as partners, Judge.
1: Good. Then in that case, I am sentencing you both to 5 years at hard labor.
2: 5 years? Well, for what?
1: Well, for doing things against the law, that's what. But I tell you what I'll do now. I'll suspend that sentence if you'll both do me a favor.
3: Favor?
1: Yes, look. I've been judge of this here court for 17 years, and not once have I had a chance of marrying anybody. But

0: The time they get up here to Niagara Falls, you're already hitched.
1: Judge, I object. I object, and what's more...
2: $50 for contempt.
3: And the court will put it toward a wedding present. Well, how about it, you two? You're gamblers on horse races. How about taking a real chance for life?
4: Well, Jean?
5: Well, David, what can a girl do? It's a court order.

0: Now, this is Harold Lloyd.
1: Robert Marshall.
2: And Jane Wyman.
0: Saying goodnight to you for Old Gold. And I hope that you'll be with us again next Sunday when the Old Gold Comedy Theater presents Lewis Hayward and Brenda Marshall in Bachelor Mother. See you then.

0: Lucky Partners was presented by arrangement with RKO, producers of The Master Race. Herbert Marshall appeared through the courtesy of MGM. And don't forget, don't let little annoyances get you down. Why be irritated? Light an old gold. Its tobacco is conditioned with apple honey to help guard against cigarette dryness and gives you more smoking pleasure. 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
17: Makers of Chase and Sanborn Coffee present our stars Edgar Bergen, Charlie McCarthy, and Mortimer Snerd. Ray Noble and his orchestra, the King Sisters, yours truly, Bill Goodwin, and Charlie's lovely guest, one of Hollywood's newest stars, soon to be seen in Cecil B. DeMille's production, The Story of Dr. Wassel, Sidney Hassel.

Our new singing group hereabouts consists of four lovely voices you all know as the King Sisters. Tonight, with Ray Noble in the orchestra, they sing the praises of the San Fernando Valley.

0: Say, Ed.
1: Yeah?
0: Edgar, what's gotten into Charlie lately? He's not himself. He acts like someone who's out on parole.
1: Yes, well, you're not so far from right about that, Bill. His latest escapade landed him in jail.
0: No, no. Charlie in jail?
1: Yes, he's been missing for 2 days.
0: No.
1: I had to go down to San Diego to bring him home.
0: Well, Ed, I've never seen him look so sad and forlorn.
1: Yes, well, please don't sympathize with him, will you? That's
0: no,
1: one
0: I
1: thing.
0: Won't, no.
2: There again.
3: Yes, Charlie.
2: Mr. There again. Hello, Mr. There again.
1: Yeah, hello, Charlie.
2: Hello, Mr. Goodwin.
0: Hello, Charlie. Hmm? I hear you've been incarcerated.
2: No, no. I've been in jail.
0: Well, maybe I should call you Jailbird, huh?
2: I wish you wouldn't kid me, Mr. Goodwin. After the humiliating experience I've been through. I tell you, Bill, I could write a book on what I've been through.
0: Well, that's a good idea, Charlie. You could call it Mission to Hoosgow.
2: Yes.
0: Oh, dear. Well, what were you in for, tough guy? How many people did you bump off?
2: When I get through with you, it'll be one. I'll get him, I tell you.
1: Now, just a moment now. Don't be so clever, young man. Don't you think you'd better tell me just what you were doing in jail?
2: Well, I was just sitting there, that's all.
1: Just sitting there?
2: Yes, sir. There ain't much diversification.
1: No, no. Young man, do you realize you were in jail for almost 2 days?
2: Yes, sir. Yes, sir.
1: Well, what have you got to say for yourself?
2: Did I get any mail?
1: Go ahead. Do you have a good reason for being in jail?
2: Yes, sir. I have, sir.
1: Well, what is it?
2: The door was locked.
1: Oh, I know. Yes. Charlie, this whole thing is disgraceful, shameful, and utterly inexcusable.
2: Yes. And the food wasn't so hot either.
1: No. I still don't understand it, Charlie. How did you ever get to San Diego?
2: Well, I travel most of the way.
1: Yes, I know, but perhaps you just better start from the beginning, Charlie.
2: Well, Friday night, you see, Skinny Stinky came over to the house, see?
1: Yes.
2: And we were just sitting around. You know how kids do?
1: Yes.
2: And we didn't know what to do.
1: You didn't know what to do?
2: No. We couldn't think of anything.
1: No.
2: Of course, that didn't last long.
1: No, I meant.
2: So we decided to play FBI.
1: FBI.
2: And we went out looking for, you know, submersive activities.
1: Yes, yeah, subversive.
2: Yes, that too. And I was J. Edgar Hoover.
1: Oh, you were?
2: Mm-hmm. And Skinny was a member of the German Gestapo.
1: Yes, yes. Well, that's all very well and good. But how did you get to San Diego?
2: Well, I was doing some fancy shadowing, see?
1: Mm-hmm.
2: And I climbed into some guy's car.
1: Yeah. You didn't steal it, did you?
2: No, the car stole me.
1: Oh, I see.
2: I was hiding in the rumble seat when the lid snapped shut.
1: Oh, I see.
2: From then on, I was an undercover man.
1: Yeah. So you went to San Diego, locked in the rumble seat of a car.
2: Yes, sir.
1: Mm-hmm. Well, what kind of a trip did you have?
2: Well, the scenery wasn't anything to brag about.
1: No. You must have been awfully crowded in there.
2: Yeah. Every time we hit a bump, the transmission came up through the floor and chucked me under the chin.
1: It did. We must have had a terrible experience.
2: That wasn't a half of it. When we were almost there, the floorboards fell out.
1: Yeah.
2: And I had to run the last 18 miles.
1: Oh. No. No.
2: It's the truth.
1: No, no, no. Why didn't you yell at the driver?
2: Well, I did.
1: Well, did he do anything for you?
2: Yes, he did. He turned me over to the cops.
1: I see. Well, did you tell the police the truth?
2: Yes. Yes, I did. I told them how we FBI men were working hand in hand with the police.
1: Oh, that's fine.
2: So they talked it over and they let me stay with them overnight.
1: Oh, I see. They asked you to stay.
2: Mm-hmm. Yes. As a matter of fact, they were pretty definite about it, too.
1: Yeah.
2: They wouldn't take no for an answer.
1: No. And so Charlie McCarthy spent a night in the San Diego jail.
2: Yes. And I was lucky to get a room in that town.
3: Well, I have only this to say, young man. I'm deeply disappointed in the way you're growing up.
2: Yes, sir.
3: I'd rather hope that you'd be a comfort to me in my old age.
2: Well, haven't I been?
3: What? Charlie, I've tried to give you proper guidance and training that you need.
2: Yes, sir.
3: But it's very clear to me now that I have failed. So there's only one thing left for me.
2: No. Not to Rither.
3: No, no. No, sir. No, I'm going to get you a governess.
2: A governess, me?
3: Yes.
2: No, Bergen.
3: Yes, because I have nothing but trouble with you. Trouble, trouble, trouble.
2: Yeah, yeah.
3: Why, this week you're in jail, and last week you had trouble with the neighbors, and the week before it was trouble with your principal. And at the rate you're going, what am I to expect from you in the future?
2: Well, I guess offhand I'd say more trouble.
3: Yes, exactly.

0: A boom may collapse, and a certain sudden burst of fame may wilt like a morning glory. But when 80 years of success is crowned with tremendous new popular approval, it's worth your time to look into that. You may be missing something. And that's the story of Chase and Sanborn Coffee in the United States today. This grand old flavor favorite rounds out 80 proud years in a blaze of glory. More people have changed to Chase and Sanborn Coffee in the past year than to any other kind. It's the greatest swing, the biggest swing in coffee history. There are several reasons for this new tidal wave of popularity. And when you add them all up, you'll see that this is an opportunity for you. For one thing, now that we're all using lighter cream, the flavor of your coffee is more important than ever. Light cream or top milk emphasize the quality of the coffee itself. Finer quality coffee like Chase and Sanborn comes through with flying colors. On the other hand, the taste of poor coffee is more noticeable. You're entitled to Chase and Sanborn goodness, so make sure that you get it. This week, from now on, ask your grocer for Chase and Sanborn coffee.
1: I'm gonna make San Fernando Valley my home.
0: Well. Hello, Mortimer Snurr.
1: Oh, hello there. Hello there, Mr. Ain't that disgusting? Mr.
2: His name is Goodwin.
1: Yeah, that's right. Goodwin. You know, I always get you mixed up with that other fella who does pronouncements, you know.
2: You mean announcements?
1: No prompting, please. All right.
0: Well, Mortimer, you're right. The announcer and I are the same person.
1: No.
0: Yeah.
1: My. Gosh, I bet you two save a lot of money that way, don't you?
0: No, Mortimer. Announcing's just a sideline.
1: No, sure. You're a big shot.
0: Yeah, big shot. Well, I tell you, I'm really a gentleman farmer.
1: Well, Sheik, I'm a hick, too. Yeah.
2: Say, Bill, maybe you could use Mortimer on your farm this summer, could you?
0: Well, that's an idea. Mm-hmm. I expect to raise a bumper crop.
1: No, sorry, I can't help you.
0: Why?
1: Never grew no bumpers.
2: Oh. You know better than that.
1: I wouldn't be sure.
2: What do you think Bill should plant?
1: Well, I'll tell you what's good. It's them seeds, you know. They're good.
3: Yeah, they're good.
2: Plant seeds.
1: Yeah.
2: Plant seeds.
1: That's right. Yeah, it really works, too. Very successful, those seeds. Yeah.
2: Well, I know, but what kind of seeds?
1: I will...
2: I see. What kind of seeds?
1: Well, there's... You know those tiny little ones?
2: Tiny little ones, yeah. Yeah, that's fine. What would come up?
1: Well, of course, that all depends on.
2: Yeah.
1: Can't say that thing offhand, you know. It depends on things, you know.
2: Yeah, yeah. Well, it depends on what?
1: Well, on what kind of seeds you plant.
0: Mortimer, for goodness sakes, you're not much help in planting.
1: No.
0: But I have just the job for you.
1: What?
0: Well, I want you to be my scarecrow.
1: Scarecrow?
0: Yeah.
1: Oh, white collar job, huh?
0: Well, in a way, you know, a scarecrow is an important job.
1: Why?
0: Well, that's one man who stands alone in his field. See?
1: Stands alone in his field.
0: Yeah.
1: Oh, yeah. Oh, you're joshing me.
0: Yep.
2: Mortimer, how can you be so stupid?
1: Oh, I don't know. Just lucky, I guess.

0: solid King Sisters with the title song of Bing Crosby's new picture, Going My Way. Thank you, Kings. In times like these, families like yours will welcome this suggestion.
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0: Bergen, I've been thinking, you were kidding about getting me a governess, weren't you?
1: I certainly was not, Charlie.
0: No? But Bergen, me with a nursemaid. What'll the fellas say? Why, they'll drum me out of the Royal Order of Ratsluggers.
1: It's too late, young man, too late.
0: But why, Bergen?
1: Because I'm interviewing some women today for the job of governess.
0: No, let's not be too hasty now. I'll be good. That's right, I'll promise I'll be good.
1: My ears are deaf to that prattle.
2: I say, Edgar, old boy, there's a woman outside who says she wants to see you.
1: No. Oh. Well, is she a tutor?
2: Oh, she may be, but she doesn't have a trumpet.
1: No.
0: You fool, you.
2: Well, really.
1: No, Ray, no. She's the governess I sent for.
2: Yes. I say, old boy, aren't you a little old for that sort of thing?
1: No, you don't understand. It's not... Oh, never mind. Will you just let her...
2: Oh, show her in. Oh, yes, certainly. Yeah. Right this way.
1: Governess.
3: Okay. Out of my way. Oh. Who do I see? Who's the person that needs a governess?
0: I am.
3: Oh, so you're the little brat. I mean, boy.
0: Yeah.
1: Pardon me, miss. What is your name?
3: Diana.
1: Diana, huh? Well, that's a nice name.
3: Yeah. Diana Milchbelcher. And no cracks, please.
1: Yeah. Now, about this governess job.
3: Oh, yeah. I suppose this is your son.
1: No, we're not related, no.
3: Huh. May I offer my congratulations to both of you?
1: Yeah.
0: Bergen, I'd like to talk to you.
1: No.
0: I'd like a word with you.
1: Yeah, no, Charlie, not now.
3: Well, what's the matter, little boy? Wouldn't you like me for a governess?
0: Yeah, if she's not too much like you, yeah.
1: If you don't mind, Miss Milch Bilcher, there are a few questions. I'd like to ask about your qualifications.
3: Oh, getting nosy, eh?
1: No, I just was interested in your background. Why did you leave your last position?
0: Yeah.
3: The boy went to the hospital.
0: I gotta talk to you, Birgit.
1: No, please, yeah. Was he a delicate child?
3: Well, either that or I must have turned his thumb screws too tight.
0: Yeah. I gotta talk to you, Durgan. I just gotta talk to you. Now, this is a female Dracula. Now, please.
3: You don't want to grow up to be a sissy, do you?
0: No, but I want to grow up.
3: Do I get the job or don't I?
0: Lady, you'll be my governess over my dead body.
3: Well, that can be arranged, too.
0: Get her out.
1: Charlie, I'm sorry, madam. I'm afraid...
3: Oh, well, okay. I can make more money driving a bulldozer.
0: Yeah. She's the kid that can do it, too. Yeah. Oh, please, Bergen, I got to talk to you.
1: Well, what is it,
0: Bergen? I don't need a governess. I don't need... If that's a governess, I don't need one. I promise to be good.
1: Do you?
0: I promise I'll never lie.
1: Never lie?
0: I'll never play hooky. I'll even graduate this year. What am I saying?
1: Do you promise that?
0: Yes.
1: Will you put it in writing?
0: Yes, just show me the dotted line. I'll sign anything.
4: Pardon me, Mr. Bergen.
1: Yes?
4: I'm seeking a hassle.
1: Oh, I see. How do you do, Miss Hassel?
4: How do you do? Say, has the governor's position been filled yet?
0: Too late.
1: Yes, I believe we've worked out an arrangement to get along without one.
4: Oh, I see. And is this the young man?
1: Yes. Yes, this is the little boy.
4: Oh, well,
0: yes.
4: Well, I'm so sorry. He seems like such a fine, good little man.
0: Mm-hmm.
4: Yes. So handsome, too.
0: Thank you.
4: Such pretty brown eyes. Such attractive red hair.
0: I have a mole on my stomach, too.
1: See.
0: Oh, it was nothing important. I just thought I'd tell you.
4: Oh, yes.
1: Well, Charlie has promised to be a model boy if I wouldn't get him a governess.
4: Oh.
0: Well, now, I think we should do a little bargaining here. Let's not be hasty.
1: What's the matter?
0: there are more angles than I realized.
1: Angles?
0: Well, all right, curves.
4: Say, Mr. Bergen,
1: mm-hmm.
4: May I hope that you change your mind about this position?
1: Oh?
4: Well, you see, it means so much to me.
1: Oh, really?
4: Yes,
1: well,
4: it does.
1: I see.
4: You seem like a fair, generous man.
1: Oh, well, I...
4: You are an understanding man, aren't you?
1: Well, when a person has problems, I've always... glad to lend a ear. I'm always willing to lend a beer. I mean, just lend an ear.
4: Yes.
0: Pull yourself together, Bergen.
1: Yes.
0: And put a head on it.
1: Yes. Well, now to get back to the interview, Miss Hassel.
4: Yes.
1: What are your qualifications?
0: Bergen, are you blind? Well, not
4: Now, let me see here. You'll find the information you want on this application
1: here. Oh, yes, I see. Thank you.
4: Yes.
1: Uh-huh, yes.
4: It gives references there.
1: Oh, yes, uh-huh.
4: Yes. Tells all about my previous employment here.
1: Yes, I see. Yes, it does. Yes, mm-hmm. Yes, that's very interesting.
4: Yes,
1: very interesting.
4: Yes. I think you'll find it even more interesting if you didn't hold it upside down.
1: Yeah. Oh, yes. Well, yes, of course, so it is, yes.
0: Try standing on your head, Bergen.
1: Yeah. Now, Miss Hassel, I see you had college training.
4: Yes.
1: And your references are good here,
4: mm-hmm.
1: It says. Mm-hmm. And it says, oh, let's see. Yes. Aha. Mm-hmm. Not married, huh? Mm. You're single.
4: Mm-hmm.
1: Mm-hmm.
4: Uh-uh.
1: Uh-oh. Miss Hassel, why did you leave your last position?
4: Well, you see, I was tutoring a backward boy with a forward father.
1: Oh, yeah.
0: Around here, it's the other way.
4: Oh, yeah.
1: Well, do you really think you could help Charlie?
4: Oh, yes, I do. Oh, yes. Mm. I will not only consider it my solemn duty to guide him in matters of discipline and manners.
0: That's what I need.
4: I'll also prepare him to go out into the world.
0: I'd rather stay home with you.
4: I think you'll really like me, Charlie. You see, I believe a student can do just as well without severe discipline and punishment.
0: Precisely.
4: Yes. Do mm-hmm. you follow me, Charlie?
0: Anywhere, babe, anywhere.
1: I notice you have a very charming accent, Miss Hassel.
4: Why, thank you. I'm Swedish.
1: Oh, I see.
4: Yeah.
1: No.
4: Yeah.
1: Nej, men är ni svensk?
4: Ja, visst, jag är svensk.
1: Nej, då.
4: Nej, men är ni också svensk?
1: Oh, mina far och föräldrar, de kommer från Skåne.
4: Nej, men
0: well, what do you think?
4: Det var väl en överraskning,
1: va? Svensk träffar svensk, ja.
0: That's pretty good.
4: Ja, det var verkligen
0: underbart. Did you hear about the one?
1: Never mind.
4: Ja, det var verkligen underbart.
1: Sigrid. Ah,
0: break it up, you snurgos, Lord Wolf, you. You know what I think?
4: No, what do you think,
0: Well, I think I go home.
1: Since this is Mother's Day, we have as our special guest one of America's outstanding Gold Star mothers. After her only son lost his life aboard the aircraft carrier Lexington, this mother became a member of the Women's Army Air Corps. We're proud to have you meet Private Ethel Hofstra. Private Hofstra, I think all of us would like to know just why you joined the Women's Army Corps.
5: After I lost my son, people said that I had done my share. But somehow I didn't feel this was true. I was a trained physical therapy technician. I knew I had the ability to bring health, and since I could do nothing more for my own boy, I found comfort in doing something for other mothers' sons.
1: You must get a great satisfaction from your work.
5: Indeed I do, Mr. Bergen. A WAC releases some able-bodied American soldier for more strenuous duty. And the more combat-trained soldiers we have on the battlefronts, the quicker this war will be over. WACs are performing 239 different jobs.
1: Well, when enlisting, can a woman apply for any one of these jobs?
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1: Well, being a WAC sounds like the perfect job for energetic women in times like these.
5: It is, Mr. Bergen. And there is an urgent need for new recruits in the Women's Army Corps. 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
1: Thank you, Private Ethel Hofstra, and good luck to you always.
6: 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Charlie's guest will be James Melton of the Metropolitan Opera. 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
10: 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The show was written by Bill Leslie and Ralph Goodman and directed by Max Huttle. Fibber and Molly will be with you in a minute. 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And when that someone is faced with a problem, her man in uniform is as close as the nearest Red Cross headquarters. 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And it's through the efforts of this same volunteer aide that the problem is solved. A problem that may involve a late allotment, sickness, inadequate housing, or pressing bills to be paid. As a Red Cross volunteer, you can help form an understanding link between the serviceman and his family in time of need. Your Red Cross needs you to help perform these direct personal services for our armed forces. 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You'll find the number of your local Red Cross office in the telephone directory. Mr. and Mrs. McGee of 79 Wistful Vista took a short trip this weekend to one of the scenic spots of the state, Twin Rock Falls. Well, they came home late this afternoon to miss the Labor Day traffic, and here they are now, discussing what must have been an interesting trip.
11: 237 gallons, Molly. Think of it.
12: I have.
11: 237 gallons of water comes tumbling over that Twin Rock Falls every minute.
12: Mm-hmm.
11: Just imagine that. 237 gallons of water plunging down through space, smashing against the rocks below, a distance of 318 feet straight down.
12: I know, McGee. I was there with you, remember?
11: Hmm? Oh, yeah, sure, I know.
12: The man who conducted the tour gave me the same folder he gave you.
11: Well, it sure was a wonderful trip.
12: Just beautiful. Majestic Point was my favorite spot. Goodness, you could see for just miles and miles.
11: Yep, that tremendous expanse of blue sure reminded me of a very dear friend of ours in a size 44 serge suit named Doc Gamble, whom I wish was right here right now so as I could show him the pictures we took and tell him about that Twin Rock Falls. Can you imagine that? 237 gallons every minute plunging over the...
12: Oh, no, not again. Come in.
11: I hope that's Doc, because I'm dying to tell somebody about Twin Rock Falls. That's the prettiest...
13: Hello, Miss McGee. Hi, Mr. McGee.
12: Well, hello, Lester. Come on in.
11: Hi, Les. I'm glad to see you, boy.
13: Well, thank you, Mr. McGee. I hope I'm not disturbing you folks.
11: Not at all, Les. Not at all. Our bags are all unpacked and put away anyway. We got a few souvenir snapshots.
13: Oh, of... you folks been on a trip, too, have you?
11: Have we been on a trip? Wait till I... Two?
12: Did you and Sally go somewhere over the weekend?
13: We sure did, Miss McGee, and... I'm glad you asked me, because we just had us a dandy time.
11: I bet you did. But did you ever hear of Twin Rock Falls, the most beautiful spot in the state?
13: Twin Rock Falls? You mean that big state park way over there on the far side of the state?
11: That's where we went. Fabulous spot, wasn't it, Molly?
12: Beautiful, Lester.
13: Oh, we didn't go anywhere as near as exciting as that. No, ours was just a little trip, just to sort of get away for a couple of days.
11: Yeah. Well, sir, this place we...
13: We just went to a little kind of dude ranch over in Morgan County. We like horses, me and Sally.
11: Yeah. Well, like I was trying to say, Les, if you want to see something real exciting sometime, Twin Rock Falls, that's the place to go.
13: Well, nothing really to see where we went. Had a little rodeo up there on Saturday, though. It sort of broke up today.
11: Oh. Well, you should have been with us. There was a man with a kind of a streetcar conductor's hat on, see, and he took us on a tour of the falls. There's a big railing all around it, and I...
13: Of course, Sally and I, we got in a little riding ourselves, too. Well, they got a swell trail up there along Chippewanee Creek.
11: Show him the picture of that railing, kiddo. You know, the one where I make believe I'm falling over the edge?
12: You mean the time your foot slipped and the guy just caught you before you...
11: Yeah, that's the one. I was horsing around up there, Les, and Molly snapped the picture.
13: Say,
11: while
13: we got some dandy pictures, too. I should have brought them over.
11: Oh, that's okay. This Twin Rock Falls, Les...
13: It must be a beautiful place. Mm. I'll tell you, I'll run and go get those pictures for you. There's a real cute one of Sally feeding a lump of sugar to a colt. And there's one of me sitting on a stuffed bucking bronco.
11: Yeah, but let me tell you about this...
13: Wait till you see that picture. It's a kill. I'll be right back.
11: Yeah, but wait.
12: He said he'd be back, McGee.
11: Back for what? Be back to beat our ears off about a stupid trip he took to a dad-redded dull dude ranch? While I'm busting with interesting information about Twin Rock Falls?
12: Well, I suppose he and Sally enjoyed
11: their... What a spot, Molly. Just think of it. 237 gallons of water every minute comes over them falls.
12: I know. I was there. I'm getting a little...
11: 237 gallons, plunging down through space, smashing against the rocks below, a distance of 318 feet.
12: Come in, come in.
11: Who? Who rang? The doorbell ring?
12: No, but somebody better come in soon for you to tell this to. My ears are starting to ring.
10: 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If you're of teenage or up, a loyal American, male or female, your country needs you in the Civilian Ground Observer Corps. 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You know what a single H-bomb dropped in any metropolitan area could do. And today's long-range bombers have made intercontinental war possible. Enemy planes based on the other side of the world could reach the United States in a matter of hours. Radar can help detect them, but there are dangerous gaps through which low-flying planes can penetrate without detection. 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Sky watching is not a game, it's a necessary precaution. The Ground Observer Corps is now operating on a 24-hour-a-day basis and needs at least 200,000 volunteers to contribute a few hours of their spare time to this vital work. Will you volunteer? Get in touch with your local Civilian Defense Center at once.
11: You don't know how glad I am to see you, Wimp, old boy, old boy, old boy. Come in, come in, come in, come in.
0: Well, thank you. I just...
12: Do sit down, Mr. Wimple.
11: Yeah.
12: Here, let me take your straw hat and umbrella.
0: My, it's nice to get a warm welcome like this. So many people just say, oh, Wimple.
11: Believe me, it's a real pleasure to see a nice, quiet, polite type guy like you, Wimp. After a noisy, boring character like that Les Nelson next door.
0: Oh? I always thought Lester was rather...
11: Let me ask you something, Wimp. How would you feel about a guy that when you're trying to tell him about a fascinating experience you had, this guy keeps butting in, just horning in all the time with some dull yarn of his own?
0: Oh, I think that's just terrible.
11: Right.
0: Extremely uncouth.
11: Betcha.
0: I always listen politely to other people's experiences, and I feel that if one has the least trace of common politeness in one, one will never interrupt while another is talking.
12: He's your man, McGee.
11: Yes, sir. A guy that's a good listener will always have a lot of friends, Wimp.
0: Right you are. That's why you have so many friends, Mr. McGee.
11: Me?
12: Him.
0: And that's why I rushed over here to tell you what happened to me this afternoon at the airport.
11: Huh? You? Yeah, but I mean,
0: I rode a jet aeroplane.
12: What? A jet?
0: I never dreamed when I went out to watch the planes come in that an old schoolmate of mine was now a colonel in the Air Force and that he would say, Wallace, hop in. We blasted off at 0200 and headed right up.
11: I think I'll go make a pot of coffee. I thought that Wimple would never go home. My gosh, what's so fabulous about riding in a jet plane?
12: Well, I think that's a pretty exciting experience.
11: Lots of people ride jet planes every day of their life. Did he fly over Twin Falls in that plane? No.
12: No, they just...
11: Did he stand at the brink of Twin Falls and watch 237 gallons of water go over there every minute, plunging through space, smashing on the rocks below, a distance of 318 feet to the...
12: Oh, McGee, look. Look who's getting out of his car out in front.
11: Huh?
12: Dr. Gamble.
11: Oh, good old Doc. He's the guy I've been waiting for. Hi, Ducky, old boy, old boy, old boy. Come in.
13: Hi, McGee. I'm glad to see you, son. How was the trip?
11: Oh, just great, Doc. Just great.
12: Sit down, Doctor. McGee's dying to tell you about it.
13: And I'm anxious to hear about it. That's why I came over here. I'd like to go there myself sometime. Tell me all about it, son.
11: You promise you won't interrupt?
13: Not a word, except maybe an occasional wow. You got snapshots there, too? Let's see them.
12: Oh, this is the moment we've been waiting for.
11: Yeah, hand me the snapshots, will you, Molly? Thanks. Now, I'll start with this one, on top of the falls. You see us there, Doc?
13: Wow.
11: That's where we were, way up on top of that cliff, right on the edge of the falls.
13: Great. I was standing... Way up there, where it looks tremendous.
12: I'll get the phone. You go ahead, McGee.
11: It is tremendous, Doc. We took the guided tour, you see.
13: Uh-huh.
11: I got the statistics right here in this folder. And you won't believe this, but every single minute, there's 237 gallons of water goes over that falls. Plunging into space, smashing down on the rocks below, a distance of 318 feet to the... Who is it, Molly? If it's for me, tell him I'm...
12: It isn't for you, dearie.
11: Good. Well, as I was saying, Doc, 318...
12: It's for Dr. Gamble.
11: Oh, for the...
12: The Ritz Vista Hotel, Doctor. Case of the mumps. Want you to come right over.
11: Don't they have a resident physician?
12: That's who it is. Says he feels awful.
13: Well, tell him to go to bed. I'll be right over. Oh, I'm sorry about this, McGee. I did want to hear all about your... McGee? Where'd he go?
12: I don't know. He just gathered up the pictures and walked out the door. McGee! McGee!
11: And the very first one I thought about when we come back from this weekend trip was you. I brought the pictures over so as I could tell you all about it. You do want to hear this story, don't you?
14: Oh, sure, Mr. McGee. I love stories.
11: Good.
14: And nobody can tell stories as good as you, I betcha.
11: Yeah.
14: Where is this wonderful, exciting place you and Miss McGee went to?
11: Twin Rock Falls, Teeny. It's the greatest...
14: Twin Rock Falls?
11: Mm-hmm.
14: You mean that great big falls where the water goes plunging into space at the rate of 237 gallons every minute, smashing down on the rocks below a distance of 318 feet?
11: Yeah, that's the place. You mean...
14: My daddy took me there one time. You wait here, and I'll get our picture album. I got a wonderful...

0: We'll say goodnight to Fibber and Molly in a moment. This is John Wald with a word for you ladies. Ever stop to think what mornings were like before radio? Getting the kids off to school, cleaning up breakfast dishes, and then the routine of household chores. Pretty monotonous, you'll agree, before radio came along to brighten the morning hours with fine variety entertainment. Entertainment like Strike It Rich, the quiz show with a heart, which you'll hear tomorrow and every weekday morning on NBC. Warren Hull is the genial ambassador of goodwill on Strike It Rich, and you'll enjoy each minute of it. And you know, that's just one of the exciting shows in store tomorrow. There's also The Phrase That Pays, The Bob Smith Show, Second Chance, and many others. It's a lineup guaranteed to make you smile your way through the morning hours. And you'll want to spend your afternoons in the company of NBC's fine dramatic serials, Just Plain Bill, Stella Dallas, Young Widder Brown, and many others. For a day you're sure to enjoy, stay with NBC Radio.
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2: So am I.
1: It says here in the paper that enough cars are on the new freeway this weekend to reach from one county line to the other in a solid row, bumper to bumper, three lanes wide.
2: Think of that.
1: Mm-hmm. Here's a picture to prove it. Look at that. Them cars haven't moved since Friday night.
2: Good. Say, you know, nobody gets hurt that way.
1: Yeah. Good night.
2: Good night, all.
0: 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Oh, going to be home Labor Day? Good, so are Mr. and Mrs. McGee, and a friend of theirs named Gregory. We think you'll find Gregory a captivating character, and we hope you'll be with us again tomorrow night for Fibber, McGee, and Molly.
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0: P-A-R-K-A-Y, parquet margarine made by Kraft. Tis autumn, yes, beautiful autumn. In the words of the great poet Keats, season of mists and mellow fruitfulness. And in the words of the great Shelley, there is a harmony in autumn and a luster in its sky. And in the words of the great Gildersleeve,
1: autumn, leaves all over the darn lawn. Leroy, I'd rake them up in one big pile.
2: Okay.
1: Leroy, I wouldn't leave little bunches around like that. What's the trouble, Leroy?
2: You're making me nervous.
1: Now, we mustn't be afraid of a little work.
2: I'm doing all the work. You're just sitting up there on the porch.
1: Well, we made an agreement, young man. You agreed to rake the leaves. I agreed to pay you a quarter. We shook hands on it.
2: Okay, just don't make me nervous.
1: Craig's coming over. Little red-headed pest. Hello, Craigie, my boy.
3: What you doing, Leroy?
2: Beat it.
3: What you doing?
2: I'm raking the leaves. What's it look like I'm doing?
3: We have a gardener to rake our leaves.
1: Little snob. I wouldn't bother Leroy right now if I were you, Craig.
3: What are you putting the leaves in a big pile like that for?
2: You heard what my uncle said. Beat it.
3: I'm
2: going to
3: jump on the pile.
2: You're not.
3: I am.
2: You're not.
1: Now, Craig, you stop bothering Leroy.
3: I'm going to jump on the pile.
1: No, you're not. Now, you go on home, you little...
4: Hey, darling, dinner's ready.
1: Hey, who's that? Yeah, never saw her before.
4: Craig.
1: Say, she's cute. Wonder what she's doing over at the Bullards. Craig, that cute, that nice young lady's calling you.
4: Dinner's ready.
3: All right.
1: I'll send him right over. I could bring him over if you like. Won't be any trouble. He's awfully little to be crossing the street by himself.
3: I am not. I do it all the time.
1: Little Craigie.
4: Come on, Craig.
1: Have to get acquainted with her. Wonder who she is.
3: Here I come.
1: What?
2: Get out of here, you little sneak.
1: What's the matter, Leroy? Leroy, you stop chasing Craig.
2: Well, get your lady, you little bum.
1: Leroy, you go on in the house. I'll talk to Craig.
2: Little bum, that's what he is. I'll get even with him.
1: Craig?
3: Yeah?
1: That nice young lady. Didn't know you had a visitor. A friend of the family?
5: I don't know.
1: Relative, maybe?
5: I don't know.
1: Is she staying long?
5: I don't know.
1: Well, she's at your house. You ought to know something.
3: Ask me no questions, I'll tell you no lies.
1: Get out of here. Go on, beat it. Go on home to... Go on home to supper.
3: Dinner.
1: What?
3: We call it dinner at our house.
1: Beat it. That girl looked awfully nice from here. Wonder if I'd get Bullard to introduce me. No. Guess he's still mad at me for backing into his car. Well, Columbus took a chance. I'll go over right after supper. Dinner. Supper.

0: Oh, Gildersleeve.
1: Good evening, Mr. Bullard. I brought back this snow shovel I borrowed last winter. Sorry I kept it so long.
0: Oh, that's all right, Gildersleeve.
1: It is?
0: Anytime you want it again, don't hesitate to ask for it.
1: Well, then you're not angry about...
0: About your running into my car? No. After all, accidents will happen. Anyhow, my insurance company took care of it. I'm afraid I haven't been as neighborly as I should have been. Matter of fact, I was just thinking tonight about inviting you over.
1: You were?
0: Yes, we have a young lady house guest.
1: Oh, is that so?
0: It's Mrs. Bullard's cousin. I'd like to have you come over to make a fourth at bridge some evening.
1: Bridge? Oh, I'd be delighted.
0: Bridge, of course.
2: Leroy pushed me.
0: What? Gildersleeve? What kind of a ruffian is your nephew attacking a little boy 6 years old?
2: Yeah, 6 years old.
1: Well, I'm sure Leroy didn't do it on purpose. Did you, my boy?
2: Sure I did. He had it coming to him.
0: Gildersleeve, get that little gangster off my property before I throw him off.
1: Bullard, you lay one finger on that little gang, on Leroy, and I'll...
0: You what?
2: Go on, hit him, Unc.
1: You keep out of this, Leroy.
0: Gildersleeve, if I never see you again, that'll be too soon. Come on, Frank.
2: We sure showed him, didn't we, Unc?

0: Can't stand here all morning waiting for her to come out. I'll take one more peek. Just pull the curtain back a little. Whoop! There she is, on the porch. She's walking toward town. Don't just stand there, Gildersleeve. Get the lead out. Get on your horse.
1: Miss!
2: Oh, madam!
1: And,
2: oh, miss!
3: Yes?
2: Like a lift? Remember me? When you called Craig yesterday, I was sitting on the porch. The heavy-set fellow. Remember?
3: Oh, yes. You're Mr. Gildersleeve.
2: Yes. Like a lift?
3: I don't mind walking.
2: No trouble. Going right your way.
3: Well, all right.
2: Here, hop right in.
3: Thank you.
2: Here, I'll just toss this briefcase in the back.
3: Oh.
2: Ooh! Didn't mean to knock your hat off. Sorry. Let me get it. Oh, one of the grapes fell off. Here.
3: Thank you.
2: Well, here we go.
1: Oh.
2: Well, this is quite a coincidence.
3: What's that?
2: Well, I'm going downtown the same time you're going downtown.
3: Oh, yes. Mr. Bullard said you probably would be.
2: Yes. This your first visit to Summerfield?
3: Yes, I'm spending my vacation here.
2: Oh, is that so?
3: Yes. Oh, I'm Ann Tuttle.
2: Pleasure's all mine. Here alone?
3: Yes.
2: Mr. Tuttle couldn't come, eh?
3: No, he couldn't.
2: Oh.
3: You see, there isn't any Mr. Tuttle.
2: Ooh, on a vacation, eh?
3: Mm-hmm. The office gives us 2 weeks.
2: George, you stenographers deserve a vacation. Taking dictation from cranky bosses like me.
3: Oh, I'm not a stenographer, Mr. Gildersleeve.
2: Huh? Run a switchboard?
3: No, I'm head of the advertising department.
2: Oh. Well, Miss Tuttle, vacations come but once a year. That's the time to have fun. If there's anything I can do to help you enjoy your stay here...
3: Thank you.
2: Be glad to show you around town. I'm the water commissioner, you know. Any day you'd like to go through the waterworks.
3: Thank you. Thank you very much. Mr. Gildersleeve, you can let me out any place along here.
2: Oh, I didn't realize we were downtown already.
3: This will be fine.
2: Miss Tuttle, like to go for a ride? Show you the sights?
3: No, thank you.
2: Care to ride around the block a few times?
3: No, thank you. I'll just get out here.
2: Better let me take you to the corner.
3: Well, all right.
2: You're good. What the heck? What's the matter with this thing? Just had it overhauled about a year ago. Darn mechanics.
1: Okay. Keep your shirt on. Oh, further. What's the matter with you? Hooker!
4: Get a horse, Gildy.
1: Look here, you old goat.
4: Why don't you move over and let the young lady drive?
1: Oh, why don't you...
3: Maybe he could push you over to the curb.
1: Push me? Oh, yes, a very good idea. How about giving me a push, you old goat?
4: Guess I'll have to. Take it out of gear.
1: Okay.
2: Oh, another grape fell off your hat. Sorry.
1: Take it easy, will you?
2: A man his age shouldn't be allowed to drive a car. We made it. You sit right there, Miss Tuttle. I'll have it fixed in a jiffy. I'll get this wrench here.
3: All right.
2: Tires look okay.
4: Anything I can do to help you, Gildy?
2: No, thanks, Judge. You're probably in a hurry to get somewhere.
4: No, I'm in no particular hurry.
2: I can handle this horse. Take a look under the hood. Let's see here.
4: Mr. Gildersleeve, I don't think I've had the pleasure of meeting this charming young lady.
2: I knew he'd try to horn in.
4: Gildy!
2: Miss Tuttle, this is Judge Hooker. See you later, Judge.
5: How do you do?
4: How do you do, Miss Tuttle? I don't think I've seen you gracing our fair city before.
2: Listen to him.
5: This is my first visit.
4: Well, it's always nice to gaze upon a new face, especially when, as the poets say, 'Tis more than passing fair.
0: Oh, brother.
1: Well, Judge, if you're going to help me, come on.
4: Please excuse me, miss. How can I be of assistance, Gilda?
0: Well, you can hold this hood up. I've got my head in here, you know.
4: Maybe your spark plugs are dirty.
0: No, I think the points need filing.
4: Sure it isn't the plug.
0: No, it's the points.
3: Mr. Gildersleeve.
0: Yes, Miss Tuttle. I'm just checking the motor.
3: Mr. Gildersleeve, I think the car's just flooded.
0: Flooded? Oh, no. I've located the seat of the trouble. It's the points.
4: Still think it's the plugs.
3: If you just turn this little lever on the carburetor...
0: Careful now. You get your fingers all greasy.
3: You can drain the gas off. Like this.
4: Well.
3: Hey. Now, I think if you'll just step on the starter now, Mr. Gildersleeve.
4: Go on, Gildy.
0: I'm afraid it won't do any good, but there's no harm in trying, I guess.
4: You seem to have had automotive experience, Miss Tuttle.
3: Well, not very much, Judge. I did some driving overseas.
1: Miss Tuttle?
4: You don't say.
3: I chauffeured a colonel around.
1: Miss Tuttle?
4: Imagine that.
1: Miss Tuttle, if you want to get in, I can take you down to the corner now.
3: Oh, I think I'll just walk. Thank you for the ride, Mr. Gildersleeve. Goodbye.
0: Bye-bye.
3: Goodbye, Judge.
4: Bye, Miss Tuttle. Well, Gildy, as we say in court, Kate's dismissed.
1: Go chase an ambulance, you old goat.

0: We'll hear from the great Gildersleeve again in just a minute. You know, as the Parquet reporter, I go around looking for news about Parquet, the Kraft quality margarine. But occasionally, the news goes looking for me, like today.
1: Mr. Wall, I've been hoping I'd see you. I got something to tell you about Parquet margarine. I knew you'd be interested.
0: Yes, I am, Bertie. What's the story?
1: Well, sir, I got to checking over my old grocery bills the other day, and you know what I found out?
0: I'd like to know.
1: Yes, sir, I knew you'd be interested.
0: Well, I am, Bertie. What did you find out?
1: Mr. Wall, I found out that I'm paying less for Parquet now than I was a year ago.
0: Bertie, that's certainly good news in these days of high prices.
1: You bet. I knew you'd be interested.
0: And, of course, Parquet's still the same fine spread. 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

0: The great Gildersleeve is having a trying day at the office. He has a big decision to make. And just like Hamlet, he can't make up his mind.
1: To phone or not to phone? That is the question. Why, George, I'll do it. All Miss Tuttle can do is turn me down. Never know till you try. Hello? This is Mr. Gildersleeve. Can I see you tonight?
2: Well, it's all right with me, Mr. Gildersleeve, if Mrs. Peavy doesn't mind.
1: Peavy? Wrong number. How did I get him?
3: Hello?
1: Oh, hello, Miss Tuttle. This is Mr. Gildersleeve.
3: Oh, yes.
1: Miss Tuttle, I was going to inspect the reservoir tonight. See if there was enough water in it in case there might be a fire. Thought you might like to go with me.
3: Oh, I'm sorry, Mr. Gildersleeve, but I can't go tonight.
1: Oh?
3: You see, Mr. and Mrs. Bullard are going out, and I offered to stay home with Craig.
1: Home alone? Well, maybe I could drop over for a while, keep you company.
3: Well, that would be nice.
1: Wonderful. I'll be over early.
3: But, Mr. Gildersleeve, what about the reservoir?
1: Huh? Oh, I can inspect that some other time. Anyhow, there won't be a fire tonight. This is Fire Prevention Month.

0: It ain't the commish.
1: Afternoon, Floyd.
0: Climb right up in the chair. What's your pleasure?
1: Well, I can stand a haircut, I guess, Floyd. You can trim my mustache a little.
0: Stepping out tonight, commish?
1: None of your business, Floyd.
0: Uh-huh. Okay. I understand there was a little commotion downtown this morning.
1: What was that?
0: Some fellow stalled his car, couldn't fix it himself, had to get some female to get it going for him.
1: What?
0: Yeah, she crawled right under the car.
1: She did not.
0: So that's the dame.
1: Hooker's been in here gassing, I see.
0: I've been a close follower of your romances, Commissioner, and you've had some Lulus. But I never saw you go for a lady mechanic before.
1: She's not a lady mechanic. She works in an office.
0: Not driving a truck anymore, huh?
1: She never drove a truck in her life, Floyd, just because she drove some colonel around during the war.
0: Sounds like a rugged type, all right.
1: Confound it, Miss Tuttle's a dainty little thing.
0: Hey, watch it. Almost got a piece of your ear then. Well, I'd stay away from her, Commissioner. I knew a fellow once, ran around with a woman like her. Lady wrestler.
1: Ye gods.
0: I seen her once, a big woman, but handsome. Had a butterfly tattooed on her arm.
1: Tattooed?
0: Their romance didn't work out so good. She could do everything better than he could.
1: Floyd, I'm not interested.
0: Like, for instance, he'd take her to a carnival. She'd outdo him on everything, right down the midway. You know them things you hit with a sledgehammer? Show how strong you are? Well, every time she walloped it, bingo. She'd ring the bell and win the cigar. The fellow finally got so depressed he joined the Navy.
1: Floyd, I'll thank you to just concentrate on your scissor work.
0: Them kind of dames are dynamite. I knew another one like her once, a lady steeplejack. They used to call her the human fly.
1: Floyd, Miss Tuttle is...

0: think you're listening.
1: Well, hello, Peavy. Hey, give me a couple of cigars.
0: Just had a haircut, I see.
1: Yeah, yeah.
0: My, it smells nice. There you are. Thank you. Car running all right now, Mr. Gildersleeve?
1: Yes, of course. What makes you ask that?
0: Oh, no special reason. I heard you had a little repair work done this morning.
1: Peavy, I don't know what Hooker told you, but it's not true. The whole thing is ridiculous. Miss Tuttle is a fine young woman.
0: Oh, sure she is.
1: She's not a lady mechanic, and she's not a lady wrestler either.
0: But I didn't say she was. Of course, I haven't seen the young lady. Does she have large biceps, Mr. Gildersleeve?
1: No, Peavy. She's a dainty little thing. Intelligent, too. Why, she's the head of a whole advertising department.
0: Oh, the executive type.
1: Hmm. What's wrong with that?
0: Oh, nothing, Mr. Gildersleeve. It's just that I prefer the other kind. Now, take Mrs. Peavy. She's what you'd call the stay-at-home type. Every night when I come home, there she is. Of course, it gets a little monotonous sometimes.
1: Peavy, there may be a point to all this, but I fail to see it.
0: But even with Mrs. Peavy, I have to watch myself. Can't afford to let her get the jump on me.
1: Jump on you? What do you mean?
0: Well, I remember one time we were going to take some pictures. I had Peavy do it, and that's where I made my mistake. She's lorded it over me ever since.
1: I don't need any advice from you, Peavy. I can take care of myself. No woman has ever made a monkey out of me.
0: Well, I wouldn't say that.

0: Good evening, Mr. Gildersleeve. Won't you come in?
1: Thank you, Miss Tuttle.
0: If you'll just go into the library, I'll be right with you. I was just saying goodnight to Craig.
1: Craig, oh, of course.
2: Miss Tuttle sure looks nice tonight. Lady wrestler. That Floyd, she's not that type at all. Never could tell, though. I'd better show her who's boss. Get off on the right foot.
0: Sorry, Mr. Gildersleeve. Oh, please sit down.
2: After you, Miss Tuttle. You sit down first. You're a woman.
0: Well, all right. I think I'll move my chair a little closer to the fire.
2: Just a minute.
0: What?
2: I'll move your chair. That's a man's job.
0: Well...
2: It's too heavy for a dainty little thing like you. I'll handle it. It's heavier than I thought. Oh, my goodness. I didn't see that smoking stand.
0: It's all right. I'll get it.
2: No, no. Let me. I knocked it over. I'll just clean up these ashes. You sit down.
0: Thank you.
2: There. I'll just sit here. Well, Miss Tuttle, so you were overseas.
0: Yes, for a while.
2: Imagine that. Bet you must have some real stories to tell.
0: Well...
2: Driving around in those air raids, things like that. A little girl like you.
0: It wasn't so...
2: Must have been pretty dangerous, all right. I know just what you went through. I was an air raid warden myself.
0: Well... I didn't know that, were you?
2: Yes, block captain. Had a helmet, pail of sand, and everything.
0: Really?
2: Yep. Love sends a little gift of roses.
0: My, that's nice, Mr. Gildersleeve. Do you sing?
2: Sing? Oh, well, just for my own amazement.
0: Well, maybe we should have a little music.
2: Well, if you insist.
0: I'll turn on the radio.
2: Oh, yes. Good idea.
0: We'll keep it low so it won't disturb Craig.
2: Oh, yeah. Pretty, isn't it?
0: Lovely.
2: This is nice. Sitting here, listening to music.
0: Mm-hmm.
2: Funny. Yesterday, I didn't even know you. And now, here we are, listening to music.

0: Miss Tuttle.
1: Yes?
0: If you don't mind, I think I'll move my chair closer to the fire.
1: All right.
0: The radio went off.
1: That's funny. I wonder what's the matter.
0: I don't know.
1: Well, I'll take a look at it.
0: No.
1: What's the matter, Mr. Gildersleeve?
0: You just sit there, Miss Tuttle.
1: Well, all right.
0: Don't get up.
1: I won't.
0: You just leave everything to me. I can handle this, all right.
1: Sure you can.
0: Fix ours all the time. You can ask Leroy.
1: All right, Mr. Gildersleeve. You go right ahead.
0: What? Oh, yes. Yes, well, let's see here. Better turn this radio around so I can look in the back. Now then, let's take a look here. Could be a tube.
1: Do you think so?
0: Well, could be. Better test them. Still hot. Yeah. Now, let me see here.
1: Do you see anything wrong, Mr. Gildersleeve?
0: It's hard to say. A lot of wires in here. Pretty dark in here, too. Ought to have a flashlight.
1: I'll see if I can find one.
0: You better bring a screwdriver. And I'll need some pliers. And a pair of gloves will come in handy.
1: Gloves?
0: Yeah, I can see this is going to be quite a job. Might have to tear the whole set apart. Good thing you had a man around.
1: Well, I'll see what I can... Oh, Mr. Gildersleeve.
0: Yeah?
1: Here's what's the matter with the radio.
0: Huh? What's that?
1: You kicked the floor plug out when you moved the chair.
0: Well, by George.
1: Oh, Mr. Gildersleeve. And you were going to take the radio apart.
0: Well, getting late. Ought to be going. Good night, Miss Tuttle. Oh, the smoking stand. Didn't see it. I'll get it. Good night, Miss Tuttle.
1: Oh, Mr. Gildersleeve.
0: Yes?
1: Mr. Gildersleeve, I'm awfully sorry. Really, I am.
0: It's quite all right.
1: I'm sorry I laughed, but... You know, you're so different from most men I've known.
0: Yes. Well, I better be going. Oh,
1: just a moment, please. You know this colonel I worked for overseas, Mr. Gildersleeve? There was an efficient man for you. Never made a mistake. Did everything perfectly.
0: I know. That's the kind of man you like.
1: I couldn't stand him.
0: What?
1: I like men who make mistakes once in a while. Who are human.
0: Oh?
1: And that's what I like about you, Mr. Gildersleeve. You're human.
0: I am?
1: Good. Good night, Mr. Gildersleeve.
0: Good night. That's what I am. Human.

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1: Oh, Mr. Gildersleeve, you're back.
2: Yes, I forgot my hat.
1: You weren't wearing a hat, Mr. Gildersleeve.
2: Oh, I wasn't?
1: No, but come in anyway.
2: Yeah, good night, folks.
0: The Great Gildersleeve is played by Harold Perry. It is written by Gene Stone and Jack Robinson, with music by Jack Meakin. Included in the cast are Walter Tetley, Lillian Randolph, Earl Ross, Arthur Q. Bryan, and Richard LeGrand. 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

0: I'm the Whistler.
1: I didn't steal the money. I just wanted to use it for a few days. I was going to put it back, but things went wrong. Now there's going to be a change of ownership. That means an early audit.
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0: I, the Whistler, know many things, for I walk by night. I know many strange tales, many secrets hidden in the hearts of men and women who have stepped into the shadows. And so I tell you tonight the tale of the accounting. Tom Bradford is a middle-aged rancher living a few miles out of town. Tom has married a widow with a grown son named Ralph, who is inclined to be shiftless and lazy. Tom resents this because times are difficult and he's short of help. He further resents the fact that the boy has married a girl from the town and brought her to live with them. They've been here for 2 months now, and Tom has grown crabby and unpleasant.
3: You know the way conditions are, Mary. Just can't get any help from this ranch. It's too much for me to handle alone.
4: I know, Tom, but Ralph doesn't know anything about a ranch. Ralph was raised in the city.
3: He can learn, but he's too lazy. All he does is sit around and read magazines.
4: But he's a delicate sort of boy. He always has been.
3: Well, let him go out and do a little work, and he won't be so delicate. You've made a baby out of him.
4: I've done no such thing. If Ralph were able to help you, I'd be the first one to ask him to do it.
3: Oh, if he amounted to anything, he wouldn't have to be asked. I wish the army would take him.
4: They deferred him because he wasn't strong enough.
3: Well, he's not too weak to do a little something around here. And that wife of his, that Vera, she's worse than he is. She could do something. All she does is dress herself up in baby Ralph's.
4: She loves him.
3: Never washes a dish because it might ruin her hands. She can't cook. She can't do a thing. I don't like her.
4: I think Vera's a nice girl.
3: And I can do without her being here.
4: You mean you don't want her here?
3: That's exactly what I mean.
4: But if she left, that would mean that... Why, Ralph wouldn't stay here without Vera.
3: Then they can both go.
4: Do you know what you're saying? Ralph is my son.
3: I don't care who he is. He can get out and shift for himself. And take that scheming little brat of a wife with him.
4: Oh, you're just upset, Tom. You'll feel different about things in a few days. You must try to control yourself.
3: Mary, before they came here, you and I got along very nicely. But since they've come, we've had nothing but arguments and hard feelings. Ralph and Vera are constantly stirring up trouble. Naturally, you take Ralph's side. You can't see his faults because you're his mother. But at the same time, you're his worst enemy.
4: Tom, how can you say such a thing?
3: I know what I'm talking about, and I've made up my mind. They've got to go.
4: Go where? What will they do?
3: Let Ralph figure it out. Let him get a job.
4: A job? What can he do?
3: A lot of things. He's not that helpless.
4: Oh, but Tom, please, you don't understand.
3: I understand, all right, and that's final. He and Vera can get out in the morning.
4: Very well. I'll tell them. And perhaps I should go, too. Is that what you want?
3: Oh, now, don't be ridiculous, Mary. I didn't say that.
4: I thought you loved me. I never dreamed you could be like this.
3: I'm not being mean, Mary, and I don't want to talk about it anymore. You going to tell them, or shall I?
4: Yes, Tom, I'll tell them.
3: Very well. I'm very tired. Good night, Mary.

0: Ralph, darling, it's Mother. May I come in?
1: Oh, yes, Mother.
0: Sorry to disturb you so late, but I have to talk to you and Vera.
1: Oh, yeah? What's the matter?
0: Well, it's about Tom.
2: What about him?
0: Well, I don't know how to say it.
1: Say what? What's wrong with him?
0: I don't know. He just isn't himself. You know how terribly upset he's been lately.
1: Yeah.
0: But he doesn't understand, Ralph. He just doesn't understand.
1: Understand what?
0: He doesn't understand you. You and Vera.
2: What's wrong with me?
0: Nothing, Vera. It's just Tom. He's in one of those spells. He doesn't like anything or anybody.
1: You mean he saw us?
0: Yes, Ralph. He's terribly upset.
1: Well, what have I done?
0: Well, he thinks you're lazy. He's angry because you won't help him around the ranch.
1: What? Oh, that's silly. What do I know about a ranch? Nothing.
0: I told him that, but he said you could learn.
1: Well, I wouldn't last half a day doing this kind of work. I'm not the type.
0: He's terribly unreasonable. He refuses to see it that way.
1: Well, all the heck with him, then.
2: I'm lazy, too. Is that what he thinks?
0: Yes, Vera. I'm terribly sorry and embarrassed.
1: We aren't farmers. I'm not going to let Vera tend those confounded chickens, and I'm not going to milk any cows.
0: Ralph.
1: What does he think I am?
0: Please, Ralph, don't get excited.
2: Well, if he feels that way about me, I'll get out.
1: What? You'll do no such thing. We'll stay right here till I get ready to leave.
0: Ralph, darling, Tom wants you to leave in the morning.
1: What? Well, of all the nerve. This is your house, too, isn't it?
0: Yes, but, Ralph, if you stay here, you'll have to work, and I don't want you to have to do that. You couldn't stand it. It wouldn't be good for you.
2: What? You mean you want us to leave?
0: No, I don't want you to. But I've thought it all over, and I think you'd better go into town. But don't worry, I'll see that you get along all right.
1: How? Well, I'll have to get a job.
0: Well, maybe you can find something to do, something light.
1: What a fine mess.
0: I'm sorry, darling. But you better go in the morning.
2: Go? I wouldn't stay around here another day.
1: Well, I know bookkeeping. Maybe I could get a job in the bank. That isn't such hard work.
0: No, but don't worry, darling.
1: I won't.
0: Good night.
3: The next morning after breakfast, Ralph and Vera leave the ranch and go into town. A few days later, Ralph obtains a job in the bank. Then, after a month or so, he is promoted from the adding machine to the teller's cage. Now, 2 months more have passed, and the young teller in the next cage steps into Ralph's compartment.
4: Busy, Ralph?
1: Huh? Oh, well, no, Herb. I was just...
4: How are things going?
1: All right, Herb.
4: Yeah? Seem to be having some trouble, Ralph.
1: Trouble? What do you mean?
4: Oh, I don't know. You looked a little worried. I thought maybe you were having a bit of difficulty making things balance.
1: What do you mean? No, I'm not having any trouble. What gave you that idea?
4: Well, I've been off a few cents a couple of times, and believe me, I know what it means. Why, I've worked all night, several times, trying to find what happened to 2 cents. I know how it feels.
1: Yeah? Did you find it?
4: Well, I didn't find the 2 cents, but I found the error in my figures.
1: Well, I haven't found the error in my figures.
4: Haven't you? Well, that's good.
1: What would be wrong with my books?
4: Why, I didn't say anything would be wrong. I just thought you looked a bit worried. Thought maybe I could help you.
1: I don't need any help. I'm quite able to take care of my responsibilities.
4: Good. Glad to hear it. By the way, have you heard the news?
1: What news?
4: This bank is being taken over by a system and is to become one of its branches. You know what that means?
1: No, what's it mean?
4: It means a complete audit before the end of this month. That isn't very far away. About 15 days.
1: Yeah?
4: I just thought you would want everything in order. I know I would.
1: Yeah. Well, thanks for the information.
4: You're welcome, Ralph.
3: For a few moments, Ralph stands in a stupor. Perspiration stands out in large beads on his forehead. For the next hour, he studies over his books frantically. Then, when closing time comes, he rushes home.
2: Hello, darling. Oh, you have no idea how much I've missed you all day.
1: Yeah?
2: Kiss me.
1: Yeah.
2: What's the matter with you?
1: Nothing.
2: Well, I'm certainly disappointed.
1: What about?
2: You come in like this with a long face and look at the lovely dinner I fixed for you.
1: I'm not very hungry, Vera. I got a headache.
2: Oh, poor darling. You eat something, and then I'll rub your head for you.
5: No, I don't want to. Let me alone, please.
2: Ralph, what on earth is wrong with you?
5: Nothing's wrong with me. Shut up.
2: How dare you talk to me like that? Who do you think you are?
1: I'm sorry, darling. I'm just upset. I'm all on edge.
2: What about?
1: Just my nerves.
2: It's more than nerves. Why don't you tell me what's happened?
5: Who said anything had happened?
2: I can tell. Have you lost your job?
1: No.
2: Is that fellow you lost $50 to in that poker game threatening you? Is that it?
1: Look, Vera, I'm in a spot. I don't know what to do. The bank is changing hands, and there'll be an audit before the end of the month.
2: Well, what of it? What's that to do with the poker player?
1: Oh, nothing. I paid him off, but it wasn't $50.
2: Wasn't 50? What was it?
1: $2,000.
2: $2,000?
5: I didn't lose it all at once, but I tried to make back what I'd lost. I only got in deeper.
2: Then if you lost $2,000, how did you pay him off?
1: I borrowed it from the bank.
2: How could you borrow $2,000 from the bank?
1: I took it.
2: What?
5: Yes, but I was sure I could put it back before the end of the month.
1: Now I'm worried. I don't know what to do. If I don't put it back before the audit, I'll get caught and sent to prison.
2: Where are we going to get $2,000?
5: I don't know, but there must be some way, some place to get it.
2: How about your mother? She'd give it to you. Tom has money.
1: He doesn't like us.
2: No? Well, maybe we could make him like us. At least we could try. Let's drive over there. This is Saturday afternoon, and next Monday is a legal holiday. Let's drive over and see what we can do.
1: All right. At least we can do is try. We'll go.
3: Ralph and Vera drive to the ranch. And as they go up to the porch, they hear Tom arguing in a loud voice with another man just around the corner of the house. They slip to the edge of the porch and listen.
6: All right. All right, I'll tell you what I'm going to do. I've given you all the time I can, Derek. You've been on that piece of land for 2 years now, and you haven't paid a dollar beyond the down payment.
7: I've tried my best to make it pay. I've worked hard.
6: Oh, you haven't done a thing. You know what you are? You're just one of those lazy, subsistence farmers. Just grow enough to eat and let it go at that.
7: That's a lie, Brad.
6: Oh, is it? I'm foreclosing tomorrow. Got a lot of money tied up in that land, and I need it.
7: Well, so have I. Every cent I have is there.
6: I want you out of there by tomorrow.
7: But look here. My wife is sick. I can't leave now. I won't.
6: Oh, can't you? Won't you? Well, you'd better be out by noon, Miller.
7: Well, you just try. I guess as soon as kill you as look at you.
6: What did you say?
7: Get out of there. Get out of there! I'll go. But you just remember what I said.
4: Well, what do you think of that?
2: Come on. Let's go on in and talk to your mother.
4: Tom's going to have a stroke one of these days. He's been warned about those fits of temper.
2: Might be a good thing for everybody if something did happen to him.
4: Yeah. Maybe so.
0: Oh, hello, Ralph, darling. I didn't expect you down today.
2: He has an extra day off, so we thought we'd come down.
1: Did you hear Tom arguing with that fellow Miller just now?
0: Yes, I heard them.
1: Tom better not play around with Miller. He's a tough-looking customer.
0: Tom gets worse every day. He rants and raves at the least little thing. Hasn't spoken to me civilly for weeks. I can't stand it here any longer. I'm glad you came because I'm going back with you.
2: Going back? Leaving Tom?
0: I've got to. He's unbearable.
1: Oh, but Mother, you can't leave him. That is, not just now.
0: Why not?
1: Well, you've got to put up with him for a while longer because
2: Why don't you tell her, Ralph?
0: Ralph, what is it? What's happened?
2: Ralph is in trouble. He needs some money.
0: Oh, darling, what's happened? Tell Mother.
1: Well, I borrowed some money from the bank. I have to pay it back before the end of the month.
0: How much?
1: $2,000.
0: What? Good heavens. Well, if you can't pay it back now, they'll have to extend it. They can't do anything else.
1: Oh, yes, they can.
2: They'll send him to jail.
1: You see, they didn't know I borrowed it.
0: Ralph, darling, you mean you stole it?
5: No, I didn't steal it. I was just wanted for a few days. I was going to pay it back, but things went wrong, and now there's going to be a change of ownership. That means an audit.
2: He's got to have the money right away.
0: But what can I do? I haven't any...
5: You've got to get it from Tom. You've got to.
0: But Tom needs every cent he has to hold on to this place.
2: Well, you can ask him. You've got to do something. Do you want Ralph to go to the penitentiary?
0: Good heavens, no.
2: Then hurry up and talk to him.
0: But I... What'll I say?
5: Oh, you'll think of something. Go on in and talk to her.
0: But do you think this is the time?
5: Well, I'm desperate. I need that money in one way or another. I'm going to get it.
0: Oh, yes. Yes, darling. Don't get excited. It isn't good for you. I'll talk to him now.
2: He just came in the back way. We'll wait in here.
0: Yes, all right. Oh, Tom, look at your face. It's flaming red.
8: Huh?
0: You shouldn't let yourself get so worked up over things.
8: Miller's a lazy, good-for-nothing fool. Well, he knows I mean business. He'd better be gone by tomorrow noon.
0: Oh, he'll go. Don't worry.
8: Huh. You can threaten to kill me.
0: Please, Tom, forget about it. Come on, dear, sit down. Your lunch is ready.
8: Don't really need that land. Just that I can't tolerate shiftless, irresponsible people. That place is worth $5,000. Miller paid $750 down, been on it 2 years, and hasn't made a dime since.
0: Tom, dear, I need some money.
8: Yes? Well, that's not unusual. Hand me the checkbook. By the way, I've got a list of things you can get from me in town. How much do you want, Mary?
0: I want to borrow some money, Tom.
8: Since when do you have to borrow money?
0: Well, I want to borrow it.
8: That's ridiculous. Borrow it. Now, how much do you want?
0: $2,000.
8: Are you crazy?
0: No, Tom, I need $2,000.
8: What could you possibly need that would cost that much? You certainly have everything that... Wait a minute. What are you getting at, Mary?
0: Please, Tom. Please lend it to me. I'll pay it back, I promise.
8: How? Just how would you pay it back? You have no earning capacity.
0: Well, I know, but Ralph has. He could
8: Ralph?
0: Say...
8: Ah, I thought it was something like that. What's he got up his sleeve?
0: He needs $2,000 right away.
8: Oh, he does. Well, what for? What's he done?
0: Why, nothing, but he has an opportunity to... Well, it's a business proposition.
8: Do you expect me to believe that? What's he done? Something at the bank?
0: He... Well...
8: Quit stalling. Did he borrow from the bank and forget to tell them about it?
0: Yes. Oh, Tom, please. Please let me have it. They might send him to jail.
8: Jail? Oh, no, not Ralph. Why, he couldn't stand it.
0: Please, Tom, please. He's so young. He didn't realize what he was doing.
8: Let him go to jail. Maybe they'll teach him that the world wasn't made for him alone.
0: Oh, you don't mean that, Tom.
8: Don't I? I knew he was no good from the first day he came here, and that snip of Avira's worse. She probably put him up to
0: please
8: it.
0: Help us, Tom, please.
8: I wouldn't give a dime to help him. He belongs in jail. As far as I'm concerned, that's just where he'll go.
0: Oh, Tom, please.
8: Damn, Tom,
0: Tom, listen to me. Oh, Ralph, darling. He refused. He won't help me.
5: I heard of the stingy old crab.
2: So he doesn't like me, eh? Well, he should know what I think about him. I could stick a knife between his ribs. And, well...
9: Yeah? You really could?
2: Yes.
0: What are you saying? What are you thinking?
9: Nothing, Mother, nothing. I'm just thinking, Tom is in very good health. He ought to be careful about those rages. He's likely to die in one of those spells.
2: Yes. That would be too bad.
9: Has Tom any living relatives?
0: No.
9: Well, I hope for your sake, Mother, that he's kept up on that insurance policy.
0: But he has.
9: Let's see now. How much was that? $50,000, wasn't it?
0: Yes.
2: That's a lot of money. Oh. But we mustn't talk like this. Mother would feel terrible if Tom should... Well, after all, he's her husband. She loves him.
0: Yes. Yes, of course.
9: But you'll have to face it sooner or later. He's getting along in years.
2: On the other hand, he may live a long time yet. Who knows?
9: Yeah, yeah. I'd be afraid of that Miller after the threats we heard him make.
0: Ralph, darling, I...
9: Yes, Mother? What were you going to say?
0: Nothing. I wasn't going to say anything.
9: Come on, Vera. Let's get our things out of the car.
3: Tom goes into town and arranges for the eviction papers to be served on Miller. He returns late that evening and goes straight to bed. The night passes and morning comes. Tom, being an outdoor man, is usually up before sunrise. But this morning, only Mary, Ralph, and Vera appear for breakfast. Finally, Mary, becoming worried, goes to Tom's room and knocks. He does not answer. She opens the door and screams in horror. There on the bed lies Tom, stabbed in the heart.
10: Well, he's been dead since about midnight. Bedroom window was open, but we can't find the weapon.
11: Why, he probably took it with him, Sheriff.
10: Who?
9: Well, that fellow Miller, he must have done it.
10: How do you know that?
9: Well, he was here yesterday afternoon, and he and Tom had a terrific argument. Tom was evicting him, and Miller threatened to kill Tom.
10: Anybody else hear him say that?
2: Yes. I heard him.
0: So did I.
10: Yeah, then it looks like Miller's our man. We'll get over there right away before he has a chance to skip. Come on, Bill.
0: Oh, Ralph. Ralph, darling.
1: No, Mother. You better go to your room and try to rest.
0: Yes, Ralph.
2: Certainly hope they catch Miller. You think they can pin it on him? Without any evidence?
9: Well, certainly. You heard what the sheriff said. Miller's threat's all they need. You think Miller did it, don't you?
2: Why, of course I do. What a silly question.
3: When the sheriff arrives, he finds that Miller has gone. They put out a search for him. Now, Ralph is back at the bank in the cage next to Herb.
4: Well, Ralph, they haven't found that fellow Miller yet.
9: No. Well, they'll find her.
4: Do you really think it was Miller who killed your stepfather?
9: Well, of course I do. He threatened to kill him. Three of us heard him.
4: Well, sometimes people say things that they never mean to carry out.
9: Well, you should have heard him. He meant it.
4: Maybe he did. But that doesn't mean he did it.
9: What are you talking about?
4: Oh, I was just thinking.
9: Yeah?
4: Circumstantial evidence is an awful thing sometimes.
9: How do you mean?
4: Well, so many people have been convicted on a mere word, a mere nothing. People hear a person say something, and by the time they repeat it in court, they enlarge on it a dozen times. I remember a fellow who worked here. In fact, in your cage.
9: What about him?
4: Well, he used to play poker quite a bit. And one night he made a haul, won $400 or $500, and went flashing his roll around town and boasting.
9: So what? What's wrong with that?
4: Well, he went into the drugstore and started showing off, and when the old druggist asked him where he got all of that money, he kiddingly remarked that he had robbed the bank. Well, that got around and finally took on a serious tone. They checked up here at the bank, and sure enough, there was a $500 shortage. And even though his pals swore that he'd won it in the game, they convicted him on his statement and sent him up.
9: Well, maybe he did steal it.
4: He had the opportunity. I have. And you have.
9: Yeah? Well, is he still in the pen?
4: No, he was lucky. He got out after 5 years.
9: How'd he get out?
4: He was exonerated. Another teller confessed to it later, and they sent him up and let the other kid out.
9: Oh, he was lucky. 5 years, huh?
4: Yep. It's a long time. It'd be a shame if Miller were convicted in the same way, and then they later found out that he was innocent. Wouldn't it?
9: Yeah, but oh, he did it. He had the motive, the opportunity. He said he'd do it.
4: Well, he may not have been the only one with a motive.
9: It's after three. I'm going to run along. See you in the morning, Herb.
4: So long.
3: Ralph grabs his hat, his face tense with anxiety as he hurries down the street to his car. He drives quickly to the ranch and enters the house. Standing in the middle of the room is the sheriff.
10: Hello, Ralph. You're just in time.
9: What? In time? How long have you been here?
10: Just drove up a second before you did.
9: Well, what do you want? Did you find Miller?
10: No, not yet, but they will.
9: Oh. Well, you certainly got a case against him, all right. He won't have a chance.
10: I wanted to ask you and your mother and your wife a few more questions.
9: Yeah? Well, all right. What do you want to know?
10: We got a message from someone in town saying that Miller was seen at the gas station about 7 o'clock on the night Tom Bradford was killed.
9: Well, so what? Maybe he was.
10: We checked with the attendant. He said Miller had his car packed, had his family, and headed out of town in the opposite direction.
9: Well, maybe he circled around and then came back.
10: No. He couldn't have done that.
9: Why not?
10: Because he wouldn't have had time. He was seen in the next town an hour later, still headed east. He wouldn't have had time to get that far if he'd circled back here. See what I mean?
9: Yeah, I see. But he must have come back.
10: Not unless he flew. And that isn't probable.
2: But there must be some explanation. He must have gotten here some way. Maybe he killed him earlier.
11: Maybe that's it.
4: Say, that's right.
10: No, but... no, no. We can figure the time of death closer than that. It was near midnight. That's definite.
1: I see. Well, who told you about this? Who sent you this message?
10: We don't know. It was printed with a pencil and mailed in town.
1: Yeah? Is that all it said?
10: Well, no, no. There was more to it.
1: Huh? What else?
10: Oh, there's always cranks butting into cases like this. Amateur detectives are always getting hunches, and, yeah, they're seldom ever right.
1: Well, what did it say?
10: I'll tell you. Calm down.
11: Yes, Ralph, take it easy.
0: Oh, yes, darling, don't be so upset. It isn't good for you.
1: Well?
10: It said that the real murderer would probably be found in the immediate household of Tom Bradford.
1: What?
10: And since we haven't found the weapon, we might check over the house.
11: I never heard of such a thing.
1: That's the biggest bunch of nonsense I ever heard of. Why, my mother loved Tom Bradford. So did I, so did Vera. He was like a father to us.
11: Please, Ralph, don't shout so.
10: Well, my partner's been looking over the place while we've been talking. But I imagine that he'll find...
12: Just a minute. I hate to bother you right now, but... Here you are, Sheriff. Take a look at this.
10: Well, a knife.
12: Mm-hmm.
10: Apparently... covered with blood.
12: That's right. I found it in Mrs. Bradford's room. Right under the mattress.
1: What? Well, how did it get there?
10: Yes, yes, Mrs. Bradford. How did it get there?
0: I put it there. Afterward.
1: Mother, what are you saying? You're out of your mind.
10: Did you kill your husband?
0: Yes.

0: that?
1: Because I killed him. She's trying to protect me.
2: Ralph, what are you saying?
1: I did it, I tell you. I ought to know. I had a better motive than she.
3: What motive?
1: I'll tell you that later.
3: I don't believe you killed him, Ralph. You're trying to protect your mother now because you know she did it.
2: I did it, I tell you. I did it.
3: Well, that's enough for me. I believe her. But we'll soon find out. We'll check the fingerprints on the knife.
1: That won't prove anything.
3: Why not?
1: Because I used the glove. Mother must have taken the knife from the body and hidden it, thinking that I'd slipped up.
3: That's just so much talk, and you're just shooting in the dark. Come on, Bill. Let's go back to town and do some checking.
4: But the only fingerprints on the knife were Mary's, and try as he might, Ralph could not convince them that he wasn't trying to shield his mother. Ralph realized finally that his mother was sure to be convicted. As the day of the audit grew closer, he became frantic about the money he had to have. On the day his mother was sentenced to prison, he visited the attorney.
5: I thought I'd drop in and see about that policy Tom Bradford left for my mother. Quite a few things to be taken care of, you know.
6: Well, I'll tell you, Ralph. That policy would have been paid long ago, but there are certain technicalities in the state regarding insurance.
5: What's that?
6: We had to wait till the finish of the trial.
5: Well, why? She's a beneficiary. She's entitled to insurance.
6: Not here. If the beneficiary is convicted of killing the insured, the beneficiary cannot receive the proceeds of the policy. The same is true as to Tom's farms and other property.
5: What? What about me? I'm the son. There are no other heirs.
6: You were not the blood kid to Tom Bradford, and you were not legally adopted. Therefore, all the property and the insurance reverts to Tom's estate. Nothing we can do about it.
4: Well, Ralph, there you are, holding the bag. Now you've got to face the music at the bank. With all your scheming, nothing was gained. You planned to kill Tom and blame it on Miller. Instead, got your mother upset and she killed him because she wanted to keep you from doing it. That's what you believe, Ralph. But you're wrong. I know. Your mother didn't do it. She found the body and removed the knife, thinking you'd slipped up. It was your dear little wife, Vera, who did it. And she'll never tell. But she'll pay for it later. I know.

0: 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Original music for this production was composed and conducted by Wilbur Hatch. The Whistler is written and directed by J. Donald Wilson and originates from Columbia Square in Hollywood.
1: I, the Whistler, will return to tell you another interesting tale. Good night.
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0: Smith and Petrie, remaining on Brownlow Wilton's yacht, the Silver Heels, are locked in a cabin supposedly unconscious as a result of drugged liquor, which Fedya has given them. Convinced that Smith and Petrie are disabled, Fedya proceeds to dynamite the ship. However, Smith and Petrie effect their escape in a rowboat. They leave Venice to go to Paris. Traveling in a fast car, they wind their way through a treacherous mountain pass as Fedya and an assistant attempt to stop them by hurling a boulder down a cliff into the road.
1: Look out, Smith! That boulder!
2: You all right, Petrie?
3: Yes, I'm... Naylor, you're bleeding.
2: Let's get out of this car.
3: Yes.
2: That was no accident, Petrie. That was a deliberate... Down, Petrie! There they are.
3: Who is it, Naylor?
2: I don't know. It's impossible to see clearly. Follow me, Petrie. We've got to get around this curve.
3: Yes. Then, a car.
2: Yes, two men running for it. Good work, Petrie. You got one of them.
3: The other one's running down the mountainside. After him, Nayland.
2: No time for that. Quickly, Petrie, this car. At least we'll be able to continue our journey. Our own car's useless. You drive. I'll keep a lookout. There may be another track.
3: Well, you were right, Nayland. Fu Manchu seems to know exactly where we are.
2: Look, old chap. A loudspeaker and small microphone here on the dashboard.
3: What the devil is that red light flashing on and off for?
4: I perceive, Nayland Smith, that you have gained possession of one of my cars.
3: What the...
2: Quiet, Petrie, quiet. Yes, Dr. Fu Manchu, I'm listening.
4: Presumably, my agent has failed in his mission. That is a pity, for Fajar was one of my most trusted men. I regret having to eliminate him. Your ingenuity, Mr. Smith, is beginning to be annoying. However, I shall permit you to continue your journey.
2: Permit me to express my appreciation, Doctor. I shall look forward to meeting you personally in the near future.
4: That might occur sooner than you think, Mr. Smith. I will communicate with you again upon your return to London. And let me assure you, I anticipate a personal meeting with considerable pleasure.
2: We've been back in London several days, and Fu Manchu seems to have disappeared completely.
5: I've combed Paris from one end to the other, and I couldn't find a trace of Coriani or Ardata.
2: I know, Kerrigan. You've done your best.
3: I wonder how the press managed to hush up the tragic death of Adlon in Venice.
2: Yes, that was difficult. But Rudolf Adlon's visit to Venice was a secret one, so it was impossible for his government to admit that he died there.
5: But what did they do, Smith?
2: Well, when it became necessary to admit his death to a public that had looked up to him as a god, they were told he died in his bed.
3: But what about the newspapers, Nayland?
2: They're controlled by Adlon's government, Petrie. It was done very efficiently. Physicians first issued false bulletins and then the final news of his death.
5: Adlon's funeral is supposed to take place today, Smith.
2: Yes, and for several days, mourning millions have filed past a guarded dummy lying in state.
3: What's that noise, Nayland?
2: It's coming from the television set.
5: The lights, they're growing dim.
2: Remember, Petrie? He told us he'd communicate with me on my return to London.
4: You would oblige me, Mr. Smith, if you would draw the shade. I fear the sunlight would seriously interfere with something I am about to show you.
2: Draw the shades, Kerrigan.
4: Thank you, Mr. Smith. Now, if you will please press the red button on the left side of the television screen.
3: Lord, what is it?
2: It's the funeral of Rudolf Adlon.
5: I've never seen such splendor.
3: Bodies lying in state in front of the old castle surrounded by grim-faced troops.
5: Yes, look at the thousands of people.
2: And to think they're paying tribute to a dummy.
5: You mean...
2: Quiet, Kerrigan. The man on the platform's about to speak. Adlon's death makes him the biggest man in his country. That's General Diesler.
6: Men and women of a great nation, we are assembled here to pay tribute to the greatest men the world has ever known, Rudolf Adlon. He has guarded the destinies of our beloved country through years of storm and strife, and now he has finished his work. But do not despair, my people. His spirit is alive today. I, in my humble way, will try to carry on his great work. My first duty will be to deal with our enemies as he would have done. We have suffered a great loss. There's a fiendish enemy, by you unsuspected, in our very midst.
3: Good Lord.
1: falling. Someone has shot him.
2: Yes, Petrie. That's Fu Manchu's work.
4: You are indeed right in your assumption, Mr. Smith. As you have witnessed, General Disla too has heard the drums of Fu Manchu.
7: Hello, Petrie.
3: Oh, hello, Kerrigan. Smith will be here presently. He's called to Scotland Yard. You can imagine how busy he is after what happened at Adlon's funeral yesterday.
2: Oh. Hello, Petrie. Oh, glad you came over, Kerrigan.
3: Well, Nayland?
2: The work of the Sea Fan carries on, Petrie.
5: What have you found out, Smith?
2: As you know, according to Fu Manchu, there were 15 men in the world today who could cause war. Dr. Jasper and Monogany complied with the Sea Fan's instructions. General Kinto, Brownlow Wilton, Rudolf Adlon, and now General Diesler have been murdered. That eliminates six.
3: And did you find out who killed Diesler, Smith?
2: Yes. A shot was fired from the top of a cathedral spire, 3,500 yards away.
5: Well, that's impossible.
2: The rifle was fitted with a telescopic lens and a Jasper vacuum charger.
1: Nayland, how do
2: you... You see, Petrie, Dr. Fu has already made use of that valuable invention, thanks to the work of his daughter, Coriani.
5: Who was the killer, Smith?
2: None other than Baron Trenck, the millionaire publisher, ruined in exile by Adlon.
3: I've heard of him. He's supposed to be one of the finest big game shots in Europe.
2: Yes, Petrie. In spite of the efforts of the police who placed the Baron under arrest, the infuriated mob practically tore him to pieces. Yes? Yes, Weymouth? Oh, I'll come at once. Come along, Petrie. We'll grab a cab at the corner. You stay here, Kerrigan.
8: Where to, sir?
2: Scotland Yard, and hurry.
8: Yes, sir.
2: I don't know what happened, but Weymouth seems to be rather excited.
3: Why did you ask Kerrigan to remain in your flat, Nayland?
2: Frankly, Petrie, I don't dare leave the television set unattended. After all, it seems to be the only form of communication we have with the Honorable Doctor.
3: I still want to know where he is broadcasting from.
2: Yes, so do I. It's obvious that he must have been at a close point of observation to project Adlon's funeral.
3: Yes, of course his scientific mind is amazing. This television set is perhaps 50 years ahead of our time.
2: You're quite right. Hello, I say. Stop a minute, will you?
3: What's up, Nayland?
2: See that man just getting into that cab?
3: By Jove, Nayland. That's Lopez, the man that directed operations on the yacht Silver Heels.
2: Yes, this is lucky. Follow that car, cabby.
9: Yes, sir.
2: Perhaps he'll lead us to Fu Manchu.
3: Well, wherever he goes, Nayland, we mustn't lose him.
2: We're not going to. Anyway, the fellow's presence in London confirms my suspicion.
3: In what way, Nayland?
2: Well, I suspected the launch he and his crew left the Silver Heels in was picked up by another boat standing by in the vicinity of the explosion. I'm sure that after the unsuccessful attempt to kill us on the road to Paris, Fu Manchu transferred his base of operations back to London.
3: That means that his next move will be in or near London.
2: Oh, not necessarily, Petrie. We might compare the doctor with an octopus, whose tentacles reach in many directions. Oh, his cab is pulling up. Stop!
3: He's getting out, walking toward that house. I wonder what's in that portfolio he's carrying.
2: I don't know, but I intend to find out.
3: Ah, there, the butler's admitting him.
2: Petrie, do you realize who lives in that house?
3: No, Neil.
2: Why, Lord Wymer, the banker.
3: But Neil, I don't understand what...
2: I'm beginning to understand, Petrie. Now listen, I want you to do exactly as I tell you.
3: Yes, Neil.
2: Go back to your flat and remain there.
3: But I...
2: Call my flat and tell Kerrigan to return to his quarters. Under no circumstances must either of you make a move until you hear from me. Is that clear?
3: Perfectly.
2: Very well. As soon as I leave this cab, you must go on.
3: But what are you going to do, Nayland?
2: I'm going to pay a visit to Lord Wymer.
3: Do you know him?
2: Yes, but he won't know anything about this visit. That is, if I can help it.
3: Oh, for heaven's sake, be careful, Nayland. His cab's still waiting there. It's possible he might have left someone to watch, you know.
2: Yes, I see. Now listen, cabbie.
9: Yes, sir?
2: Drive past that cab and turn at the next corner. Then slow down for a moment. Go ahead.
9: Yes, sir.
2: All right, Petrie. Remember, don't make a move until you hear from me. Slow down, driver.
3: I don't, Nayland.
2: And instruct Kerrigan. Cheerio.
10: You have caught me, Master?
4: Yes, Pedia. The council is displeased with your work. You have failed. I do not permit my servants to fail. Therefore, you will be punished.
10: Master, I tried my best.
4: Be silent. You have delivered the portfolio to its destination?
10: Yes, master. I have.
4: It is well. I shall consider the form of punishment you will be subjected to. Ah, the light flashes. That is the Honorable Ming Toy communicating with me. Wait for ya. Ming Toy, you will report to me in person immediately. I myself shall direct operations. The paper containing the list must be recovered.
10: Oh, master.
4: You see, Fedja, you fool. You have blundered again, and this time there will be retribution. I have been lenient, Fedja, but you have forfeited your right to live.
10: The drums. No, no, not that, master, not that.
4: Sifan and I, Fu Manchu, are just...
10: Ah!

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0: produced, edited, and directed by William Spear. Suspense, radio's outstanding theater of thrills, presents the last of a special series of Friday night performances at this hour. Tonight from Hollywood, we bring you a most unusual broadcast, starring a famous radio couple who have never before appeared in a story of this kind, Mr. Ozzie Nelson and Miss Harriet Hilliard. You are accustomed to hearing our stars in their own comedy show, but tonight, Ozzie and Harriet appear for us as a couple who are driven to the plotting of murder in Too Little to Live On by Robert Richards, a play well calculated to keep you in suspense.
1: Doesn't matter now. How do you think anything could matter anymore to me now? You should have let me die. That was the best way. That's all that matters to me now is that I want to die. That's all I care about, being dead. Whether we ever thought about it before this morning or not. It might have crossed our minds sometime, one or the other of us, I don't know. But we never talked about it, never. Never before this morning. And then this morning, everything just seemed to come to a head. Every little thing that happened all those months and years just seemed to pile up at once. It just seemed as though this morning was the last straw.
2: Hi, honey.
1: Hello, darling. Your breakfast is there keeping warm on the back of the stove. I'd get it for you, but I'm already late with his.
2: That's all right.
1: You better hurry, though.
2: I'm not going to the office today.
1: You're not?
2: He wants me to stick around. His lawyer's coming over sometime today.
1: His lawyer?
2: Yeah, don't you remember?
1: I guess I forgot.
2: Yeah, his lawyer's coming over, so I have to stick around the house all day.
1: Couldn't you go over to the office and come back?
2: No, that's not the way he wants it. He says the lawyer's coming, but he doesn't know when. At least that's his story.
1: Well, maybe he really doesn't know.
2: Oh, he knows all right. Not that it matters much. I don't have any appointments today anyway. People around here wouldn't have their teeth fixed if you paid them to.
1: Well, they can't help it if they're poor, Dave.
2: I didn't say they could. I just said they can't afford to go to the dentist. And I'm the dentist they can't afford to go to.
1: I know. Oh, darling, if we could only move to another neighborhood, then at least you could start building a decent practice.
2: Sure, how? With what?
1: I know.
2: With Uncle Ed's money, when we get it. At least that's what we've been telling ourselves for the last 3 years.
1: Well, couldn't we talk to him? Couldn't we make him see
2: He likes to see us have it tough. Likes to have us dependent on that money. That's all he lives for, and he'll probably live to be 100.
1: Well, we've just got to be patient, Dave. Oh, there he is. He's up. I've got to hurry.
2: I think at least he'd spend enough dough to have some decent tires put on that wheelchair of his so it wouldn't bump around over our heads like a 10-ton truck day and night.
1: Well, I suppose we ought to be thankful he doesn't spend his money, in a way.
2: Have you seen him this morning?
1: Uh-huh.
2: How's he feeling?
1: About the same, I guess. He made me bring his lemon juice and water down and heat it up again. He said it wasn't hot enough. Willie almost bit me again.
2: Yeah, that mutt.
1: Well, dog's getting old. I suppose he can't help it. Any more than Uncle Ed.
2: They could both help it. He wants it that way. He gets a kick out of it. Now it's got so we even have to kowtow to a snarling little mutt. He sits there and laughs.
1: We've just got to be patient, Dave.
2: One thing, when we get that $30,000, we sure will have earned it.
1: Dave.
2: Yeah?
1: What about the lawyer?
2: What about it?
1: I mean, what do you suppose it means?
2: What should it mean? He's always getting that guy over here every 3 or 4 months and going into some kind of a huddle.
1: But why should he want you here?
2: He probably needs us both as witnesses to something.
1: You know, he's been talking an awful lot lately about that orphanage over in Brooklyn.
2: Sure, and last winter all he could talk about was some foundling home for stray dogs down in Pennsylvania. He's just cracking the whip, that's all, to see us jump.
1: Oh, Dave, if he was to change his will now after all we've been through...
2: Oh, don't worry, he won't.
1: Oh, there he goes. He's stumping for his breakfast. Coming right up, Uncle Ed. Let's see. I hope his eggs are right. Get the coffee off the back of the stove, darling, while I get a cup.
2: Okay. Take it easy. It's all right, honey. It's only a cup.
1: I know. It's only... Sometimes it makes me so nervous, I feel as though I was going crazy.
2: Take it easy, dear. Here, let me get the coffee.
1: No. No, I'm all right now. There's a pan of milk warming on the stove. Fill this bowl about half full and break up a handful of those little dog biscuits in it.
2: Okay.
1: Sugar, salt, pepper, cream. All right, come on. Open the door for me, will you, darling?
2: Here, I'll carry the tray.
1: No, he likes to have me bring it.
2: What's the difference?
1: Oh, don't ask me, Dave. Oh, the paper for him. Oh, you've got it.
2: Oh, I haven't read the paper yet myself.
1: Shh. You can read it later. Come on. Here's your breakfast, Uncle Ed.
3: All right.
1: I'm sorry I was a little late.
3: Well, set it down, set it down. I heard what you said about the paper, David. If it's getting so, you even begrudge a little thing like that to a helpless invalid.
2: No, I don't begrudge it, Uncle Ed. Here's your paper.
3: So important for you to read the paper, why don't you subscribe for two of them?
2: I'm afraid the budget in this family won't stand for little luxuries like that.
3: Ah, when I was your age, I had my first $1,000 in the bank.
2: Well, things were a little different in those days, Uncle Ed.
3: I was a little different. That's what the difference was. All right, set Willie's breakfast down for him, Ira. No, no, not there. Over by his bed where he can get at it.
1: Yes, Uncle Ed. I'm afraid Willie doesn't like me anymore.
2: Here, I'll give it to him.
3: Hey, stop that! Don't you dare strike that dog, David!
2: I wasn't going to hit him. I just want him to let go of my sleeve.
3: Poor Willie. Oh. Well, if Meyer would take him out once in a while, he wouldn't feel that way.
1: I take him out any time you ask me to, Uncle Ed.
3: I forget sometimes. You want to do it without my asking. Well, you can go now. I know you don't want to stay any longer than you have to. Oh, Myra, hand me my glasses on the bureau.
1: Glasses? Yes, Uncle Ed. Here.
3: What, Myra, you fool!
1: Oh, Uncle Ed, I'm so sorry. Maybe I can mend them.
3: Of course you can't mend them. They're broken, you idiot.
2: Don't talk to her like that.
3: What's that?
2: I said don't talk to her like that.
1: Dave, please.
3: Oh, I see. Now you're trying to bully me. A helpless old man in a wheelchair. Well, I won't stand for it.
1: Uncle Ed, he didn't mean anything.
3: I made my bargain with you, David, and I intend to keep it, as long as you do. And I've never complained about the care you've given me, although heaven knows it's been little enough. But don't think for a minute I'll stand for anything like this.
2: I'm sorry, Uncle Ed.
3: I'm afraid that's scarcely enough.
2: Well, it won't happen again. Look, I'll get the glasses fixed. I know a guy that can do it right away.
3: It'll probably take a week, and in the meantime, I'll be as blind as a bat. And don't expect me to pay for it.
2: No, don't worry. I'll pay for it. You'll have him back tonight.
3: Hmm. Oh, this reminds me, David. Be sure that you're here when my lawyer comes today.
2: I'll be here. That's why I stayed home from the office.
3: Well, that's all for now. Oh, and I suppose neither of you's taken the trouble lately to find out which of my prescriptions need refilling.
2: Oh, yeah, I was thinking of that yesterday.
3: Oh, were you? Well, let's do it now. Bismuth's entirely gone. Look, entirely gone. You better get another bottle of iron tonic. Let's see, the drops. Well, that's all right for now. And the thiocyanate. You better get that refilled, too, while you're at it. Take the bottle and the bismuth, too.
2: Yeah, I'll go right away, Uncle Ed.
3: Yes, you do, and you come right back. You know that I must have my bismuth not later than 20 minutes after each meal.
2: Yes, I know. Come on, Myra. I hate myself. Oh, take it easy, dear. It's all right. It's all right now.
1: Oh, Dave, I've tried, but I can't go on like this.
2: Oh, take it easy, honey. It won't be much longer.
1: Oh, we've been saying that for 3 years. We're like prisoners. We can't go out of the house together because somebody has to be with him. We can't have friends in because they disturb him. Oh, Dave, we can't even have a baby.
2: I could kill him. Sometimes I could kill him.
1: Dave, don't.
2: I mean it. When I see what he's doing to you, when I see him making a slave out of you, making a nervous wreck out of you so you can't even call your soul your own.
1: No, Dave, please. Please, I'm all right now.
2: Sure, we made a bargain, like he said. But not this kind of a bargain.
1: Oh, darling, I know it's just as bad for you as it is for me. It's just that I'm here alone with him all day. I'm sorry. I shouldn't have let myself go that way.
2: Oh, I hate myself, Myra. If I'd known I was going to be like this.
1: It's not your fault, darling. I knew what we were doing.
2: I'm not even a man anymore. I let him sit there and say things to my wife that a man wouldn't take from anybody on earth, but I take it. I take it and smile.
1: Oh, Dave, it's not your fault.
2: Oh, it is my fault. If I was any kind of a man, I'd do something about it.
1: Well, there's nothing to do, don't you see? I should never have acted like this. We've just got to be patient and wait, that's all.
2: Wait. Maybe another 3 years, maybe 10 more years.
1: Oh, honey.
2: Oh, what's the use of kidding ourselves? How do we know how long it's going to take him to die? Sometimes I don't even think he's sick. Sometimes I think he's just putting it on to make us wait on him.
1: But the doctor said...
2: He could fool the doctors. It's been done. Even when he does die, how can we ever be sure?
1: Dave, you don't...
2: I think he's just that mean, yes. Snatch the money away at the last minute and die laughing at us.
1: But he said it was a bargain. He said he
2: promised... Do you think promises mean anything to him?
1: Well, could he do it without... I mean, with...
2: Do what?
1: Change his will?
2: Well, sure he could do it any time he wanted to.
1: Without even telling us?
2: There's nothing that says he has to tell us anything.
1: Oh, Dave, the lawyer.
2: Yeah, I know.
1: Today. Why does he have to come today of all days? After I broke his glasses and you hollered at him?
2: Yeah, I know.
1: Could he do it just like that today?
2: Well, sure. He could do it today. He could do it any time. We'd never know until he told us.
1: Oh, he wouldn't. He couldn't.
2: Why not? He might just as well do it anyway. He'll hold it over us in the last minute like he did just now, till we probably die of heart failure before he does.
1: But you said just a few minutes ago...
2: I know. I've been kidding myself for 3 years, but not anymore.
1: Well, Dave, what are we going to do? What can we do?
2: I don't know, Myra. I don't know. Yet?
1: If only something could happen.
2: Like what? Nothing's going to happen, Myra. Unless we make it happen.
1: Dave, we couldn't...
2: Well, we can't go on like this either.
1: We could tell him to
2: and
1: go...
2: And throw away 3 years of our lives? The 3 years we've rotted in this dump? We've earned that money. $10,000 a year isn't half enough for what we've gone
1: Dave,
2: through.
1: Dave, I don't care about
2: well,
1: the money.
2: Well, I do. If there's anybody but him, I'd feel different. I don't have any more feeling about him than I do that dog up there.
1: Dave, you don't really mean...
2: I don't know what I mean. Listen, I've got to go over to the drugstore and get his medicine.
1: All right. Hurry back.
2: I'll only be a minute. It's just across the street.
1: Dave.
2: Yeah?
1: What about the lawyer?
2: What about him?
1: What if he should come now?
2: Yeah, well, keep an eye out for him.
1: But what if he comes?
2: I don't know. I've got to think. Stall him off. Tell him something.
1: What should I tell him?
2: Tell him the old man's sick. He can't see him.
1: Sick?
2: Yeah, sick.
1: All right, Dave. Oh, Dave, have you got his glasses?
2: Yeah, I'll give them to Mr. Herman at the drugstore. He knows an oculist right here in the neighborhood. He wouldn't mind sending them over.
1: All right, hurry.
4: Well, good morning, Dr. O'Connor.
2: Oh, good morning, Clancy.
4: Taking the day off today?
2: Yeah, that's right. Taking it easy.
4: Say, how's the old gentleman this morning?
2: Oh, he's all right.
4: Well, I'm glad to hear it, He's a fine old man.
2: Hello, Mr. Herman.
5: Well, Dr. O'Connor, you come for your regular batch of medicines, I suppose.
2: Yeah, that's right.
5: How is Mr. O'Connor? Better, I hope.
2: Well, I'm afraid he's been having a little pain lately.
5: Oh, that's too bad. He's such a courageous old man, so cheerful.
2: Yes.
5: Every time I go by and he's sitting up there by his window, he waves. Always he sends his little remembrance at Christmas. Yes, your uncle is a real gentleman.
2: Yeah, that's right.
5: Well, what will it be today?
2: Oh, the iron tonic, bismuth, 100 tablets, and refill the thiocyanate prescription. Here, I brought the bottles.
5: All right, I'll get it for you right away. You got a prescription for the thiocyanate, a new one?
2: No, but I'll sign it.
5: Oh, sure, that's right, you can sign it. You know how it is, Doctor. We got to be careful of these things.
2: You better give me the big tablets this time.
5: Sure thing. You reach just over the counter there. You'll find a prescription blank. Just below there. You got it?
2: Oh, yeah. Yeah, thanks.
5: Well, there we are.
2: Don't bother wrapping.
5: All right. Let's see. That's 487.
2: 487 here. Here, I got it even. Oh, and say, Mr. Herman, I wonder if you could do me a little favor.
5: Why, surely anything, Doctor.
2: My uncle broke his glasses this morning.
5: Oh, say, that's too bad.
2: Yeah, he's almost helpless without them.
5: Yes, that's right. I know he is.
2: Yeah, I wonder if you could send them around to a good oculist in the neighborhood.
5: Why, sure I could. No trouble at all.
2: I'd go myself, but Yeah, well, he's not feeling too well this morning, and I ought to get right back. Whatever the bill is, you know I'm good for it.
5: Don't you worry about that. Why, sure, I'll do that right away for you, Dr. O'Connor.
2: Yeah, well, thanks.
5: Thank you, Dr. O'Connor.
4: Give the old gentleman my best, doctor.
2: Sure, I will.
1: Dave?
2: Yeah, did the lawyer come?
1: No, did you get the glasses fixed?
2: Yeah, I gave them to Mr. Herman. Come on in the kitchen. I got the medicine, Myra.
1: Oh?
2: Myra, do you know what these things are that he's been taking?
1: No, not exactly.
2: Well, this is bismuth. The stuff he takes after each meal, 3 or 4 of them. The stuff he's due to take right now.
1: Dave.
2: Now, wait a minute. These are thiocyanate. He only takes these once in a while for his heart. Just one of them. Less that one because I got bigger tablets this time.
1: Dave, what are you trying to say?
2: I'm trying to say if he took 3 or 4 of these instead of his bismuth, by mistake, it would kill him.
1: Dave, no.
2: By mistake, I said.
1: It couldn't be.
2: Yes, it could. Look at the tablets. Can you tell them apart?
1: Hardly.
2: If they were in the wrong bottle.
1: But afterwards, they'd know if they were in the wrong bottle. They'd know that somebody
2: must... No, he'd think it was all right from the shape. But afterwards, we'd put them back in the right bottle.
1: Well, then they'd know it couldn't be a mistake. They'd know he could read right on the bottle from the label.
2: No, they wouldn't. They'd know he couldn't read the label. They'd know he couldn't read anything.
1: His glasses.
2: That's right, his glasses. And the oculist would have to swear to it.
1: Dave, are you sure... Are you sure he can't see?
2: He's blind as a bat without him. That much I know is real.
1: Oh, Dave.
2: Don't you see? It's the only way, Myra. It's a chance of a lifetime. No tampering with anything. No changing labels so they could analyze glue if they got suspicious. None of that.
1: I know, but...
2: And don't forget his lawyer's coming today.
1: Well, couldn't we just tell him to go?
2: What about the money?
1: Oh, Dave, I can't think. The front door.
2: That must be the lawyer now. Yeah, it is. I can see him standing outside.
1: What should we do?
2: Get rid of him.
1: Well, hurry before he rings again. He might hear it.
2: What'll I tell him?
1: Well, what you told me to tell him, that he's had a bad turn. We're calling the doctor. And then if he asks any questions any time, we could say it was...
2: Yeah, all right. Well, good morning, Mr. Eldridge.
6: Well, how do you do, Dr. O'Connor?
2: I'm sorry you had to come way out here, but my uncle has had sort of a bad turn.
6: Oh, I'm so sorry. Nothing serious.
2: No, we're calling a doctor. I don't think it's anything serious, Mr. Eldridge. I don't see how it could be.
6: Why, no.
2: But he was wondering if you could come back some other day.
6: Oh, I see. Well, it's just a matter of his signature on a document.
2: Yeah, well, I'm really afraid he isn't up to it, Mr. Eldridge.
6: I see. Well, perhaps I could phone him later in the day. I could phone him. There'd be no objection to that, would there?
2: No. But if there's any message, I could give it to him later.
6: Yes, well, you might say that I've made the changes that he requested. He'll know what I mean.
2: All right, I'll do that, and thank you, Mr. Eldridge.
6: Thank you, Doctor. Good day, sir.
2: Goodbye.
1: Has he gone?
2: Yeah.
1: Did he...
2: No, it was all right.
1: What is it, Dave? Did he say anything?
2: Oh, he said that he made the changes, whatever they were, and that he'd understand. He said that all he wanted was his signature on some document.
1: His will?
2: He didn't say that.
1: Oh.
2: It's now or never, Myra.
1: Oh, Dave, let me just think. Just for a minute.
2: Come on, what about it?
1: Yes. All right.
2: All right. Well, here are the 2 bottles. Come on now.
1: Oh, Dave, no.
2: You've got to come.
1: Why?
2: Because you have.
1: All right.
2: You don't have to say anything.
1: All right.
3: Did I hear someone at the front door?
2: No, there hasn't been anyone here. Has there, Myra?
1: No.
3: Oh, I thought it might have been Mr. Eldridge.
2: Here, I got your medicine.
3: Well, you took long enough about it.
2: I'll put it over here by the bed where you can get it.
3: Well, what do you want, Myra?
1: I just came to get your tray. Didn't Willie like his breakfast?
3: Oh, it was too hot, of course. I'm going to give it to him now.
2: Have you got water for your pills?
3: Yes. What about my glasses?
2: Oh, they'll be ready this evening.
3: Oh, all right. And you show Mr. Eldridge up here the minute he arrives.
2: Yes, I will, Uncle Ed. this. You want me to take the tray?
1: No. I got it. Oh, Dave, how could we?
2: What's the use of that? It's done now.
1: It's horrible.
2: Is it?
1: Don't you realize that we're... that it...
2: Murder? All right, it is, and I'm glad.
1: Dave, don't say that.
2: What's the difference what you call it? It was the only thing to do. It's even better for him this way.
1: David, I'm afraid.
2: There's nothing to be afraid of.
1: Listen.
2: Yeah. He's wheeled himself over to take his pills.
1: Dave, does it... will it take long?
2: At his age, and if his heart is anything like what the doctor says it is, no.
1: Is it...
2: painful? No. It's like a heart attack, that's all.
1: What was that?
2: He must have fallen.
1: Then he's...
2: yeah, yeah. In a minute, anyway.
1: We ought to go up.
2: No, no, wait a minute.
1: But the bottles...
2: there's plenty of time.
1: Shouldn't you wear gloves or something?
2: No, I thought it. It'd look funnier if there weren't any fingerprints.
1: David, we ought to go up, even if... I mean, it would look better.
2: Oh, all right.
1: We'll have to call the doctor.
2: We'll have to anyway, either way.
1: I suppose.
2: Don't worry. It won't be like that.
1: The wheelchair's empty.
2: He's not here. Quick, look in the closet.
1: No. Under the bed. Dave. Look, Willie.
2: He's dead. The dog is dead, Myra.
1: But how?
2: There's a note on the chair. Oh.
1: What? Dave, what is it?
2: It's from him. It says, "My dear, dear niece and nephew, the thing has at last occurred which I have always known would someday inevitably occur. Poor little Willie has given his life to save mine."
1: Oh, no.
2: "It may interest you to know that from my window I saw Mr. Eldridge leaving the house. I also suspect that the incident of breaking my glasses was not quite an accident. And so, my dear children, I have gone to the police. And the little bottles with their transposed contents are in my pocket as final and conclusive evidence of your murderous intent. Fortunately, I have never been quite as helpless as I allowed you to believe, and have, in fact, conserved my strength for precisely such an emergency, a circumstance to which it now appears I owe my life. For your further information, Mr. Eldridge was not coming to change my will.
1: Dave.
2: And now my would-be heirs and assigns, a fond farewell. I will see you in court. Your loving Uncle Ed. P.S. Did you hear my body fall? I thought you would like that. I did.
1: How could he have gotten out?
2: Oh, down the front stairs while we were...
1: You said he couldn't read the labels.
2: He didn't. He tried it on the dog.
1: What can they do?
2: Attempted murder. 20 years to life.
1: But would they believe...
2: they'd believe what everybody else believes. A fine old gentleman.
1: Why?
2: There it is.
1: David.
2: Yes.
1: Are there any more?
2: What?
1: The pills?
2: Myra.
1: There isn't anything else to do, is there, Dave?
2: No. I guess not.
1: Are there more? Enough?
2: Yes. Of the little ones in my pocket.
1: These?
2: Yeah.
1: How many?
2: Oh, half a dozen.
1: You said it didn't hurt?
2: No. Not much.
1: Oh, David, I did so want to have children. The door.
2: Look out the window. See who it is.
1: Oh, Dave, I'm afraid.
2: What's there to be afraid of now?
1: Couldn't we go away somewhere, some other country?
2: With what? It's probably the police now.
1: David, here.
2: You'd better go down and tell them something, anything, just so they'll leave us alone. Give us some time.
1: Yes, all right.
2: Myra.
1: Yes.
2: Goodbye, darling.
1: No, wait.
2: Go on.
1: Goodbye.

0: Yes, officer?
1: Good evening, Mrs. O'Connor. I'm sorry, but...
0: Yes, Clancy, I know.
1: I'm afraid you don't, ma'am. I've got some bad news for you, Mrs. O'Connor, about your uncle.
0: Yes, Clancy, yes.
1: I don't know how he could have got out there, but he was just hit by a car.
0: Yes. Hit?
1: Yes, ma'am. He's dead.
0: Dead?
1: Yes.
0: Dead. Dead!

That's all. I tried, but they stopped me. David had died before I got there. That's all. I just wanted to have children. I wish I was dead.

0: Suspense. Produced, edited, and directed by William Spear. Tonight you heard Ozzie Nelson and Harriet Hilliard as stars of Too Little to Live On. Now Mr. Spear joins our stars at the microphone.
1: Ozzie and Harriet, may I tell you sincerely that you are great.
2: Well, thank you indeed, Bill. Do you really mean it?
1: I certainly do.
3: Well, thanks. It's been a real experience to do a show of this kind, Bill. I don't know about Ozzie there, but I never plotted a murder before.
2: And we had such a fine accomplice in the control booth, too.
1: I'm blushing attractively. Incidentally, I'm told that you inherit this broadcast time next week.
2: Yeah, that's right, Bill. Next Friday night at the same time, Harriet and I will be acting like ourselves again in our own show, The Adventures of Ozzie, that's me, and Harriet, that's her. This is our last Sunday coming up.
1: Uh-huh.
3: How about suspense, Bill? You're changing time, too, aren't you?
1: We are, and we have some pretty exciting things planned. Beginning a week from tomorrow, that's Saturday, January 3rd, Suspense will be broadcast as a full-hour series every Saturday from 8 to 9 o'clock Eastern Time.
2: Oh, a full hour. That's wonderful.
3: Tell more.
1: Well, with us every Saturday during the series, as the man who'll lay down the welcome mat and play host to our listeners, will be a very, very distinguished star. I'm very happy and very honored to have him with us. I'll give you another hint. He's an actor-director.
3: I guess you're going to make us wait for his name, huh?
1: Just creating suspense, Harriet. The gentleman's name is Mr. Robert Montgomery.
3: Oh, that's really something.
2: Oh, Bob is great, Bill. Ought to be a wonderful series. Well, shall we wish each other some kind of good luck or something?
1: Fine. I'm sure you've had a Merry Christmas, so let's put in a plug for a Happy New Year to you, and a Happy Friday from now on, too.
2: And a Happy Saturday to you, Bill.
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1: Good evening. This is John Dixon Carr. Each week at this time, Murder by Experts brings you a story of crime and mystery which has been chosen for your approval by one of the world's leading detective writers. Tonight, our guest expert is the noted mystery novelist, William Irish. From the many thrillers he has read and enjoyed, Mr. Irish has selected a most unusual story of mounting terror by Sidney Morris. And now we present Gertrude Warren and Bernard Grant in The Dark Island.

0: Look now at the small tree-covered island, lying in darkness several miles off the rocky coast of Maine. Now and then, the moon breaks through the clouds, revealing for a few brief moments the figure of a girl, pacing back and forth on the boat landing by the water's edge. She watches anxiously as a small launch approaches the island.
1: Why doesn't he hurry? Why doesn't he hurry? He won't stay on this island another moment. Not another moment.
2: You all right, ma'am? Oh. I saw your emergency flare from the mainland. I came right away.
1: Oh, thank heavens you're here, Sheriff. I couldn't have stood it another minute. I was going out of my mind.
2: Why, you're crying. What's wrong? What's the trouble, ma'am?
1: Take me to the mainland. Take me to the mainland.
2: Sure, ma'am, sure. But don't you think
1: please,
2: first you better...
1: take me away from here. Take me away!
2: Here, let me help you in. All right, sit over here, ma'am. Before I shove off, is there anything you want from the lodge?
1: No, no, just get me away from here. Get me away!
2: Just as you say, ma'am.

0: Fiddler, get the light. There. Ma'am, this is my office. And have a seat.
1: Thank you.
0: Now, suppose you tell me what's happened, huh?
1: It's like a nightmare. A confused nightmare. All of it. I'm so mixed up. I can't tell any longer what part of it was real and what part was my imagination.
0: Just calm down, ma'am. Tell it to me in your own way. Now think back. Must have had some starting point. Things generally do.
1: Some starting point. Yes. Yes. It began that morning I saw him for the first time. Could it have only been last spring? A small boat put in at our dock, and Philip came walking up the path to the lodge. I can see him now, tall and sunburned, with the wind blowing through his blonde hair. He was the handsomest man I'd ever seen, despite the long, cruel scar on his cheek. He smiled for a moment as he saw me, and then he spoke.
2: Hello there.
1: Hello.
2: They told me over on the mainland that you have an empty cottage here. Would you care to rent it to me for a few months?
1: Rent the cottage? Why, my father would never have rented it. The people on the mainland know that.
2: Yes, they told me, but this island looks so peaceful, so secluded. I thought I'd ask personally. Do you think it would do any good at all if I were to speak to your father?
1: Oh, my father died 3 months ago.
2: Oh, I'm very sorry. They didn't mention that back at the hotel.
1: It's quite all right.
2: I hope you won't think I'm being inquisitive, but who else lives on this island?
1: No one. I live alone.
2: Alone?
1: Yes.
2: Isn't it rather lonely?
1: Oh, no. I'm quite used to being alone. Even when my father was alive, I was alone most of the time.
2: What about visitors from the mainland?
1: Oh, Father discouraged them. As a result, no one ever comes here. Father even educated me himself. He was a doctor.
2: Really? Well, so am I. My name is Duval. Philip Duval.
1: Oh. Well, I'm Eve Winters.
2: Winters? Your father wasn't by any chance Dr. Malcolm Winters, was he?
1: Yes.
2: Well, this is a surprise. I've read both of your father's books on criminal psychology.
1: Oh?
2: Oh, yes. He had great perception, great understanding of the criminal mind.
1: Well, I know very little about it.
2: Oh, yes, of course. I do hope you'll forgive me my curiosity. But, why did your father give up his position in the medical world and simply disappear without a trace?
1: I don't know.
2: I should very much like to have met him. You see, I too am writing a book on criminal psychology. That's why I need the cottage, so I can work undisturbed.
1: Oh, I see.
2: Yes, it's just impossible to work at the hotel. There's so much talk going on about the murder that I find...
1: Murder?
2: Yes. Haven't you heard?
1: No. I'm afraid I know very little of what happens on the mainland.
2: Well, perhaps it's just as well as... There's been too much talk about it already.
1: Oh, no, please. I want to hear about it.
2: This morning, a young girl was found murdered. She'd been slashed to death.
1: Oh, how horrible.
2: It was another scalpel killing, exactly like the other two.
1: You mean there were others besides the poor girl found this morning?
2: Yes. In the past 2 months, three women have been killed in identical fashion. Their throats cut by a surgeon's scalpel.
1: A surgeon's scalpel?
2: Yes.
1: Well, have they caught the murderer yet?
2: No. The authorities were questioning everyone this morning, but they'll never catch him. He's far too clever for them and their stupid methods. They don't realize that they're dealing with a mind that's... Seems I'm over giving a lecture. Goodbye, Miss Winters, and if there's anything I can do for you, I'm staying at the Stratford Hotel.
1: Well, thank you, but I never go to the mainland.
2: Goodbye.
1: Doctor?
2: Yes.

0: you can move into the cottage any time.
1: Well, it so happens that everything I own is in the boat. So there's no need for me to go back to the hotel.
0: Oh, I see.
1: I'm most grateful for the cottage, Miss Winters. And I promise I'll do my best to keep out of your way.
0: Within an hour, he'd moved in. A week went by, and except for the glimpses I'd caught of him writing at his desk by the window, I saw very little of him. And then one day we met at the well, and soon we were meeting every day. Strange, the way one can be so lonely, and then suddenly life becomes wonderful, each day happier than the last. But one day Philip would finish his book and leave, and once more I would be alone.
1: Eve, where are you?
0: Oh, here I am, Philip.
1: I just received a letter from my publishers. They like the 30 chapters I've already sent them, and they're going to publish the book as soon as I complete the rest.
0: That's wonderful, Philip. You haven't much more, have you?
1: No, just the final chapter on the Bluebeard complex, and it'll all be finished.
0: And then, where will you go?
1: Go? I've been so busy this past month that I hadn't thought about it. Somehow I've come to accept this island as my home. Perhaps it's come to mean home because of you, Eve.
0: Philip.
1: Eve, I'm a fool. I've been so busy with the book, I've never stopped to tell you how much I love you. How much I need you.
0: If you only knew how much I wanted to hear you say that.
1: Eve, darling, will you marry me?
0: Will you marry me? Oh, I was happier than I thought anyone could be. A few days later, we went to the mainland and were married. We spent only a few hours on the mainland, for after 15 years of living on the island, the townspeople, the noise and constant movement were more than I could stand. Philip and I returned to the island that same day. The weeks slipped by swiftly. Philip worked on his book, and I looked after him. And then one night, after we'd been married a month, I was awakened by Philip.
1: Eve, huh? Wake up, what? Wake up.
0: Oh, what? Oh. What am I doing standing here by the clothes closet?
1: I awoke to find you getting out of bed. Your eyes were wide open, darling, yet when I spoke to you, you didn't answer.
0: What?
1: You just walked over to the clothes closet as though in a trance.
0: And then you awakened me?
1: Yes.
0: I've never walked in my sleep before.
1: Well, don't worry about it, darling. You'd better go back to bed. We'll talk about it in the morning.
0: But with morning came the sun, and the night was quickly forgotten. Philip continued to work on his books and read unpublished medical papers left by my father. And then one morning, shortly before dawn, I awoke to find Philip's bed empty, unslept in. I quickly dressed and went to his study. He was sitting at his desk, his eyes bloodshot, staring into space. I placed my hand on his shoulder.
1: Eve!
0: Darling, is anything wrong?
1: Wrong?
0: Yes, you've been here all night. What were you doing?
1: Why, I was reading your father's books and the material he left at his death.
0: Philip, there is something wrong, isn't there? I feel it. It's in this room.
1: There's nothing wrong, Eve. It's just your imagination.
0: Are you sure?
1: Yes, of course I'm sure.
0: All right, darling.
1: Eve?
0: Yes?
1: Tomorrow's the first of the month. I promised my publisher I'd be in Boston on the first to discuss my book. It'll mean a trip away from the island for a night.
0: Well, when do we leave?
1: Eve, would you mind very much if I were to go alone?
0: Alone?
1: Well, I'll really be tied up with my publisher most of the time. Besides, you know how you hate the noise and confusion of the mainland.
0: Of course, Philip. I suppose it would be foolish of me to go along. You'd be so busy.
1: I knew you'd understand.
0: When do you think you'll leave?
1: I'll have to take the noon train to Boston. I just have time to catch it. I'll be back early tomorrow evening.
0: With that, he was gone.

0: Something had happened that night. Something that threatened our marriage, our future. And I didn't know what it was. How empty the lodge was with him gone. I returned to the study and began to straighten out the papers on his desk. Then, as I opened one of the drawers, I saw them. Hundreds of clippings from newspapers all over the country. And all of them about the scalpel killer. Clippings. Why had he collected them? Why? And suddenly I was afraid to think about it. I began to count the minutes and hours until he should return. I never knew a night and a day could be so long. But at last his boat arrived at the dock. And a minute later, he came up the path to the lodge.
1: Hello, Eve.
0: Oh, how are you, darling? Did you have a nice trip?
1: A nice trip? Yes, I suppose so.
0: Philip, is anything wrong?
1: There's nothing wrong. Oh, I'm sorry. I'm just tired,
0: oh,
1: that's all.
0: Oh, that's all right, darling. You'll feel better after you've eaten. Here, let me take your coat and the paper.
1: Thank you.
0: Well, is there anything in the paper?
1: No, let me have that paper.
0: Why, Philip? There's been another murder on the mainland. A woman found slashed to death. Oh, how horrible.
1: Yes.
0: Once more, the scalpel killer struck, claiming early this morning a fourth victim. Police would make no statement other than to say that the use of a scalpel by the killer indicates that a doctor...
1: Must you go on reading that? Isn't it enough that they're dead?
0: Oh,
1: I'm sorry, Eve, darling. I heard quite enough about it on the mainland. It was the only topic of discussion.
0: Yes, I understand. I won't mention it again.
1: Thank you, Eve. It's good to get away from all that talk. To me, this island represents escape. Escape from the mainland. And all that happens there.
0: Escape? What was there to hide from? It couldn't be. It couldn't be! And yet, the clippings in his desk. The violent outburst when I'd read the newspaper story. His strange behavior in the past. A picture began to form. A picture I could no longer bear to look at. Weeks passed, and we were as strangers. And then one night, I was awakened by a pair of hands on my throat.
1: Don't be frightened, Eve. It's nothing, it's nothing.
0: Why did you put your hands on my throat?
1: You were tossing in your sleep. I just wanted to see if you had a fever.
0: No, I'm all right.
1: Why are you trembling?
0: I don't know. Philip, what's wrong?
1: Nothing, Eve, nothing. It's just your imagination.
0: No, it isn't. Has it anything to do with the murder of those four women?
1: What makes you ask that?
0: Is it because of the murder?
1: No, I tell you, no! You must stop talking about them. Do you hear me?
0: It's all right, Philip.
1: I've got to make another trip to Boston. See my publisher.
0: Another trip to Boston?
1: Yes. I just have time to catch the morning train.
0: How long will he be gone?
1: Just overnight.
0: Philip, I...
1: What were you going to say?
0: Nothing, nothing. Here, let me help you pack.
1: You needn't bother. I'm only taking a few things.
0: A scalpel.
1: Why, yes, I thought I'd take your father's instruments to town, have the instruments polished.
0: All the scalpels in your bag?
1: Yes. Why do you ask?
0: Well, I just wanted to make sure you hadn't forgotten any. Well, Philip, why do you look at me that way?
1: I'm thinking of four women. Four women who were slashed to death.
0: Philip looked at me for a moment. Then without a word, he left. And suddenly I realized if a murder were committed that night, there would be no escaping the truth. I could do nothing but pray and wait. The day dragged into the night, and at last dawn came. Soon he'd return, and I'd know everything. Everything.
1: Eve?
0: Oh, here I am, Philip. How was the trip? Philip, what's happened?
1: Last night, Another woman was murdered on the mainland.
0: No, not another.
1: Yes. Her throat was cut, like the others.
0: Don't tell me anymore. I don't want to hear about it.
1: Then you know everything.
0: Yes. I suspected it for months. Only I could never bring myself to believe it.
1: Eve, there's only one thing left to us.
0: One thing left to us?
1: Yes. We must die together, so that innocent people may live in safety.
0: What are you saying? I don't want to die.
1: I know you don't, darling, nor do I, but can't you see it's the only way out? The police are bound to find the murderer. It's just a question of time.
0: Look, let's not wait and live in fear. We'll go to the police and confess.
1: No, I couldn't stand to go through all that.
0: But I don't want to die, and I won't.
1: Please, Eve, darling, don't make it difficult. You know I can't allow you to live. It's too dangerous.
0: So that's it. Get rid of me so you can go on living in safety.
1: You know better than that, Eve. I love you. When you die, I shall follow you.
0: No! I won't let you kill me.
1: I've got to, darling. I'll try not to hurt you.
0: Philip, now you stay where you are. Stay where you are.
1: I pray this wouldn't be necessary. But last night's murder leaves me no choice. You must die.
0: You stop following me, Philip. I'm warning you.
1: What are you getting from under that coat?
0: Don't move, Philip. If you come any closer, I'll shoot.
1: After what I've been through, a gun doesn't seem very fair.
0: I'm warning you, Philip. I'll shoot. I'm not going to die for your crimes.
1: My crimes?
0: Yes. You've killed 5 women, but I shan't be the sixth.
1: You believe I murdered those 5 women?
0: Well, you've admitted as much.
1: Eve, darling, put that gun down and listen to me, please. You know the reason your father brought you to this island as a child.
0: You know I don't. And
1: I do. And haven't you ever wondered why he practically kept you a prisoner on this island? Educating you himself.
0: Oh, you're trying to put me off my guard with this talk. Now you stay where you are, Philip.
1: Among the papers your father left upon his death, I found some which gave a clue as to the reason he retired to this island.
0: What?
1: Yes, yes. It all began when you were 10 years old and lived in Boston. Your father found you one night walking through the house in a trance. Oh. Night after night, your father stayed up watching you. Then one night, while in a trance, you strangled your cat to death.
0: Oh, you're lying.
1: Think back to when you were 10 years old. Didn't you have a cat? And then one morning it was gone?
0: Well, it had run away. Father told me
1: so. He was hiding the truth from you. He destroyed the body. And then a few days later, he got you another cat. And it disappeared.
0: That cat also ran away.
1: It didn't run away any more than the first one did. You killed it, Eve, in the same manner.
0: Oh, you're clever, Philip. But I know something of psychology. You can't break me down with such a story and take this gun.
1: Listen to me. After observing you for some time, your father realized you were a schizophrenic.
0: Oh.
1: A female Jekyll and Hyde, a split personality with uncontrollable homicidal tendencies.
0: You won't break me down, no matter how clever you are.
1: It was then that your father knew that no one was safe as long as you were free. So he gave up everything he valued and brought you to this island, virtually becoming your jailer.
0: I'm afraid your story doesn't hold. I was always free to go where I pleased.
1: Yes, for you weren't dangerous when you were awake. But when you went to sleep each night, didn't your father always see to it that you had a sleeping drug?
0: No.
1: Think! Wasn't there some special drink you took before you went to bed?
0: Oh, only hot milk.
1: Then that was it. As long as your father lived, he was able to control your sleeping hours. But when he died, the drug was no longer administered. And you began to walk at night in a trance.
0: No.
1: The first murder occurred exactly a week after your father's death. You were following your subconscious will to kill.
0: You've never explained where you were the night that first woman was killed.
1: A month after the first murder, you left this island again. Your father's scalpel in your hand. And another girl was found dead on the mainland. Her throat cut.
0: I never left this island from the day I returned from my father's funeral.
1: You never remember having left this island, for when you woke up the following day, you were back in your own room. When I came to this island and told you about the murders, you were naturally shocked. Your conscious mind was not aware of what you had done.
0: You tell a convincing story, Philip. But you haven't explained why you came to this island with all your baggage just a few hours after a murder had been committed.
1: That's very
0: simple.
1: And
0: explained the hundreds of clippings you have. And why you tried to strangle me 2 nights ago.
1: Strangle?
0: And tell me why you took the scalpels with you yesterday. Oh, no, I know you're the murderer. And I'm going to turn you over to the police.
1: I've sunk both boats.
0: You
1: You'll never go to the police.
0: You're mad. You're completely mad.
1: I can't allow you to go on living.
0: Philip, stop coming toward me. I don't want to shoot, but you're forcing me to.
1: I've got to kill you. I've got to.
0: Philip, don't, or I'll shoot. Oh. Philip! Oh, I didn't want to do it, but you made me. It was either your life or mine. Nothing you said was true, nothing. You're trying to break me with that story and then murder me as you did the others. But you failed, and I feel so faint, dizzy.

0: recovered consciousness, I found myself in my own room. It was just dusk. There was a deathly stillness about the lodge. I got up and went into the living room. Philip's body was on the floor, barely discernible in the dark. Fear welled up in me, and I found myself screaming. I ran out of the lodge and down to the dock. But both boats were sunk, just as he said. My legs gave away, and I sank to the ground. And then I remembered the emergency flares in the boathouse. I thought you'd never arrive, Sheriff. I waited and waited in the darkness, and it seemed as if I were alone in the world, utterly alone.
1: There, there, ma'am. You're all right now. You gotta get a hold of yourself. It's all over now.
0: I didn't mean to kill him. I didn't mean to kill him.
1: Of course you didn't. It was either him or you. You say he was blonde, 6 feet tall. He had a deep scar on his cheek.
0: Yes, yes.
1: He once stayed at the Stratford Hotel,
0: yes.
1: Huh? I remember seeing him now. I recall he slipped off from the hotel when we started questioning the guests. I wondered about him a couple of times. Guess I should have followed him up. Might have saved the lives of a few innocent women. Oh, come now, ma'am. Crying won't do any good. It's all over now. You're safe. Here, lie down on this couch. Stretch out. Get a little rest. That's it. A couple of hours, it'll be dawn. You'll feel better when you see the sun shining.
0: You won't leave me, will you?
1: No, ma'am. I'll stay here with you. While you're getting a little sleep, I'll write out a report of what happened.
0: I couldn't bear to be alone.
1: Yeah, you won't be. Close your eyes. Try to get some sleep. That's it. Poor girl. Well, it's all over now. She can sleep in peace.

0: Wait. Wait. I want to.
1: Number, please.
0: Agnes, get me Judge Donnelly.
1: Yes, Sheriff.
2: Hello?
0: Judge, Sheriff Mitchell calling.
2: Sheriff, you called me at 2 a.m. and gave me a full report on the death of the scalpel killer. Now, why are you calling again at 4 a.m.?
0: Judge.
2: Yeah, sounds to me like you've been drinking. Now, I reckon the celebration's in order, but why bother me? Will you please let me get back to sleep before
0: Judge,
2: I lose...
0: Listen, I haven't much time, Judge.
2: What's that?
0: The scalpel killer wasn't Philip Duval.
2: What are you saying, Sheriff?
0: He was right.
2: Right about what?
0: The girl, Eve.
2: The girl?
0: Notify to be on lookout. Brunette, 5'4", gray eyes.
2: You've had one too many, Sheriff. First you phone and tell me it was Duval. Then you say it's the girl. Now, what proof have you got she's guilty?
0: There's a scalp on the floor, Judge. And my throat. I'll never live to finish

0: And so the curtain falls on the Dark Island, which was chosen by guest expert William Irish, whose latest thriller is The Blue Ribbon. Next week at this time, Murder by Experts brings you a story of a jealous wife and a husband bent on murder, with a most unusual ending, selected for your approval by Elysier Lipscape. Until then, this is your host, John Dixon Carr, hoping you'll be with us next week at this time.
1: The Dark Island was written by Sidney Morris, adapted for radio by Robert A. Arthur and David Cogan. In the cast were Gertrude Warner, Bernard Grant, and Maurice Tarplin. Music is under the direction of Emerson Buckley, composed by Richard DuPage. Murder by Experts is produced and directed by Robert A. Arthur and David Cogan. This is Phil Tonkin speaking. This is the Mutual Broadcasting System.

0: When it comes to the weekend, you want to cut loose and celebrate? We got the soundtrack for that. Hi, this is Dex. Timeless Oldies Variety Show, and it's heard on the weekend with laughs and games and stuff. It's all request, and it's all ad lib. 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

0: Good evening. This is Jeffrey Barnes, welcoming you to the program that presents the best in mystery and detective fiction. Tonight's story is a hard-boiled gangster tale written by Martin Ryerson and entitled Alibi for Murder. It's about a very ordinary young man named Dave Whitman, who was destined from birth to be involved in two gangland killings. Yes, destined from birth. Puzzling? Perhaps it'll all be quite clear when you meet gangster Steve Yeager.
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0: Three men stand in the windowless, ill-lighted little room in the huge warehouse. They're staring in awe at the unconscious man sprawled out on the rickety cot before them. Finally, one of the men speaks.
1: It's unbelievable, Steve. I read about things like this, but I never expected to see it actually happen.
2: How bad's he hurt, Doc?
1: One bullet grazed the back of his head. It's the slug buried in his shoulder might cause trouble. He should go to a hospital.
2: Hospital, nothing. You do this job yourself at my place.
1: But, Steve, it's dangerous. He could die.
2: But he ain't gonna die. You're gonna make sure he don't.
1: Okay, Steve, you're the big boss. You know I never argue with you.
3: Pop.
4: Yeah. Yes, Mr. Yeager?
2: You're sure nobody knows about him except you?
4: Well, it happened just like I told you, Mr. Yeager. I heard the shots while I was making my nice round to the warehouse. I ran outside, and there he was, laying in a heap on the sidewalk. And the car that the shots came from, beating it away in the darkness. At first, I thought this was you, Mr. Yeager.
2: Well, you did, huh? You didn't catch the plates in the car, did you?
4: No, it was too dark, Mr. Yeager.
2: Okay, Pop, thanks a lot for calling me. I won't forget it. Just keep it under your scalp.
4: Oh, don't worry, Mr. Yeager. I won't say a word.
2: I'm sure you won't. Better get back in your rounds now, Pop. I don't want to hold you up and make you late.
4: Okay, Mr. Yeager. You're very considerate. Good night.
1: Steve, you shot him in the back.
2: What's that gag about dead men keeping their mouths shut, Doc? Okay, bust things up. Make it look like a robbery. Then let's get this Joe over to my apartment.
1: He's coming out of it, Steve.
2: I want to see what he does when he lamps me for the first time.
1: He's lifting his head off the pillow. Looking around. He sees you.
2: I wonder, did I look as surprised when I first saw him?
1: He can't figure it out, Steve. Guess he thinks he's looking in the mirror.
2: It's okay, pal. You ain't seeing things. It's us. Two of us.
1: Two of us?
2: That's right. This is me and that's you. You and me, they made one of us first and forgot to throw away the mold.
1: That's unbelievable. You're almost identical twins. Same height, same weight, same faces, same coloring.
2: What's your name, pal?
1: Whitman, Dave Whitman.
2: We found you in front of the warehouse down by the river. You had a nasty hunk of lead in your shoulder. Doc here had a rough time fishing it out.
1: You're a doctor?
2: Yeah, this here is Doc Kinsella. I'm Steve Yeager. You're going to see a lot of us.
1: I don't understand what you mean, Mr. Yeager.
2: Never mind. You, got many friends in town, Whitman?
1: No, I just arrived here tonight on a freight.
2: Riding the rails, huh? A hobo?
1: No, just out of a job. That's what I had hoped to find here. I figured I'd find me a flop down by the river in that big building.
2: My warehouse.
1: Oh, it is?
2: Mm-hmm.
1: Well, anyway, all of a sudden a car comes racing around the corner and lets me have it.
2: Only that little lead party wasn't meant for you. That was a surprise cooked up for yours truly.
1: You, Mr. Yeager?
2: Yeah. Friends of mine. They took you for me. Then they bust in and murdered a watchman.
1: But I don't get it.
2: Forget it. So you're looking for work, huh?
1: Yeah, any kind of work.
2: Well, what would you say to a job with me?
1: In your warehouse?
2: No, not exactly. This'll earn you a lot bigger piece of change than working down there.
1: I don't know what that slug did to my brain, but if this is how it feels, it'd be crazy. Brother, I want to stay that way.
2: Yeah, I think you and me are going to get along okay, Whitman. Now, see if you can grab some sleep. Come on, Doc. Lock the door.
1: Why? He can't...
2: Lock the door.
1: Why, Steve?
2: I don't want anybody to know I got me a spitting image. Sit down, Doc.
1: Steve, what exactly do you want with Whitman?
2: I want him so I can be in two places at once. There's a few things I've been wanting to tend to for a long time, Doc. Only I needed an alibi.
1: I don't follow you, Steve.
2: It should be simple for a guy with a brain big enough to earn him an M.D.
1: If I had a big brain, Steve, I'd never allowed myself to be handed my walking papers by the medical association.
2: All right, skip it. Now, look. I don't like the kind of competition that's crawled into this town.
1: You mean Goldie Mize?
2: For one. Slapsy Higgins, number two.
1: Whose gunman do you think it was the other night?
2: Slapsy's. He goes in for that strong-arm stuff. Goldie's too wise for that stuff.
1: I know, Steve. I heard Goldie's lining up with a lot of tin-horn politicians in town. Guys who can do you lots of harm.
2: Which means that Goldie and Slapsy gotta be discouraged. But quick. And Whitman, even though he don't know it, is going to help me do it.
3: Well, kid, you're looking fine. No one had guessed that 10 days ago you had a slug in you.
1: Yeah, Doc.
5: All right, Whitman, let me look at you. Now keep that bow tie straight.
1: And it keeps twisting.
5: Well, don't let it twist. And don't drop the bottom button on your tux. Huh? Yeah, pull that handkerchief out of your pocket a little further like that.
1: Okay.
5: All right, let's go over to the mirror and see. Well, Doc, what do you say?
3: Except by instinct, Steve, I'd say it was improbable. Even your own mothers could tell you apart.
1: I hardly know which of us is me.
5: Neither one of us is you. We're both me. And don't forget it, even for a second.
1: Yeah, okay, Steve.
5: Now you're going to my nightclub with Doc.
1: Your nightclub?
5: That's right. The Silver Swan. I own it. Doc will point out everybody in the place to you. Tell you anything and everything you need to know about him. If you get in a spot and you don't know what the answer is, just stick a cigar in your face and let Doc do the talking. You got it?
1: Yeah, I got it.
5: Now, there's only one rub.
3: What's that, Steve?
5: Lorraine.
1: Oh, Lorraine. She's your girl, isn't she?
5: How do you know about her?
1: I read all about her on those clippings in your press book. Sings at your nightclub. Is she really as pretty as that photo on the piano?
5: Never mind how pretty she is or ain't.
3: Steve, you usually kiss her when she comes over to the table. Now, if he doesn't kiss her, she might get suspicious and ask questions.
5: Okay, Whitman, you'll have to kiss her.
1: Oh, I will?
5: But make it quick. And when you do kiss her, grab her like I do. Come here, I'll show you how.
3: Maybe you two would like to be alone.
5: Shut up!
1: Don't you dance with her or anything, Steve?
5: No. Kiss her quick, Whitman, and get rid of her. Tell her that you and Doc got important business. Say you'll see her after the last show. By that time, I'll be there, and you'll be back here in the penthouse again. You understand?
1: I understand, Steve.

0: Doc, this is just about the greatest experience of my whole life.
1: Yes, the club starts to ride pretty high at midnight Saturdays.
0: This place must have cost Steve a small fortune.
1: It did. But you better close your mouth and stop gaping like you never saw it before. Don't forget you're supposed to be the person who owns it. Here comes the waiter. Order rye highball.
0: But I like scotch and soda.
1: Steve likes rye highballs.
0: Oh.
2: Evening, Mr. Yeager. Hiya, Doc.
1: Hello, Mike.
2: What'll it be, Mr. Yeager? Usual?
0: Yeah, Mike. Rye highball.
2: Coming right up, boss.
1: See that white-haired man with the party at the ringside table over there?
0: Yeah?
1: That's John Martin, city magistrate. Wave to him.
0: Okay. He a friend of Steve's?
1: Yeah, sort of.
0: Steve must know important people.
1: Yeah.
3: Remember me, mister?
0: Huh?
3: Why, all the surprise. You look as if you never saw me before.
0: Hello, Lorraine.
3: Hi.
0: Lorraine.
3: Well, who'd you think I was? Why are you staring?
0: Oh, I was just thinking. I don't know whether I ever told you before, but do you know that photo of you doesn't half do you justice?
3: No, Steve, you never told me.
0: Do you mind if I kiss you?
3: You don't usually ask, do you?
0: No, I guess not.
3: Oh. Well.
0: Anything wrong?
3: Hardly.
0: You look stunned.
3: Maybe it's because you never kissed me like that before. You seem to be something different.
1: Steve, don't forget we've got a lot of important business to talk over.
0: Oh, yeah, business. I'll see you after the last show, Lorraine. Doc and I have got some important angles to work out.
3: Yes, sure, Steve, I understand. See you later.
0: Gosh.
1: Now, look, kid. Don't let's get any silly ideas. She's all wrapped up with a big expensive tag on the Reeds, hands off, property of Steve Yeager.
0: Yeah, I know, Doc.
1: Oh, there's the signal from Steve Whitman. Now, you slip into his office and out the back door. Steve will take your place and none the wiser.
4: You sure nobody caught wise he wasn't me sitting at this table all the while, Doc?
1: No one, Steve. Not even Lorraine.
4: Uh-oh. Hang on to your bridge work, Doc. Here it comes.
1: Where?
4: Through the front door.
1: McAfee and Fennec.
4: Yeah, the headquarters twins.
5: Well, if it ain't my two old sidekicks, Sergeant McAfee and Joe Fennec. Grab chairs and sit down, boys. What are you drinking?
6: Sorry, Steve, but this isn't that kind of a visit. Goldie Mize has just been bumped.
4: Goldie Mize?
6: Less than an hour ago, Steve.
4: No kidding, man. Oh, that's tough. Goldie was an okay guy. But what's that got to do with me?
6: Captain got an idea in his head. He wants you brought to headquarters for questioning.
4: Mac, I've been here in the club with Doc ever since midnight.
6: You sure, Steve? All the time?
1: Sitting right here at this table we were.
4: Well, of course, though, except for about 3 minutes when I went into the office to write out a check.
1: And we have everybody here in the club to prove we were here. There's John Martin, Health Commissioner Woods.
6: They'll vouch for you?
4: Sure. You want me to call him over?
6: Skip it. I'll talk to them later. Sorry, Steve. Guess we made a mistake.
4: Yeah. I guess you did.

0: As the curtain falls on Act One of our story, it looks as though Steve Yeager has an ironclad alibi as far as the death of Goldie Mize is concerned. In just a moment, we'll see what the next move is.
1: Before you continue, Mr. Barnes, I'd like to say something to our men listeners. 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Mole. And now back to Jeffrey Barnes and Act Two of Alibi for Murder.

0: By a strange coincidence, the down-and-out Dave Whitman is a perfect double for the notorious gangster Steve Yeager. While Dave poses as Yeager in the latter's nightclub, the gangster commits a murder. Now Yeager and his sidekick Doc are entering Yeager's apartment.
1: Did you see that McAfee's puss when I told him I was sitting in a club all the time?
2: And how quickly he backed down. We started rattling off the names of the witnesses who saw you in the club.
1: Yeah. Whitman, what do you call this?
2: Why, you got your old clothes on. The clothes you had on when we picked you up.
1: You couldn't have been taking yourself a quick run-out, Potter, Whitman.
3: That's exactly what I'm taking, Mr. Yeager. I didn't expect you back quite so soon. There's a note in your room telling you I'm resigning the fine job you gave me.
1: Resigning?
3: Yeah. When I took this job, I didn't know it included murder.
1: Murder?
3: I heard all about it on the radio a few minutes ago.
1: Charlie McCarthy's on the radio. You don't believe everything he says, do you?
3: It won't work, Steve. You wanted me to take your place at the club tonight so I'd be your alibi while you killed a man named Goldie Mize. Well, that's me out. I'm through as of right now.
1: Wait a minute, pal. You got this thing all wrong.
3: Ah, Steve, you're the one who's got it wrong. I'm washed up. I'm gone.
1: Stay away from that door, Whitman.
3: Let go my arm, Steve.
1: Sure, I'll let go right on your kisser.
3: Okay, Yeager, two can play at that game.
2: I wouldn't try it, Whitman. You might find a little tough opposition in this gun I'm holding.
1: Yeah, take this handkerchief and wipe the blood off your mouth. I don't like the sight of blood. That's better.
2: If you're smart, Whitman, you'll also get any idea you might have about squawking to the police right out of your brain.
1: That's right. Unless you want to sit in my lap in the electric chair.
3: What do you mean?
2: No one would believe you and Steve weren't in on this thing together. Nobody'd ever believe you didn't know what you were doing.
1: Doc's right. Get smart.
3: Yeah, smart.
1: There's plenty in this for you. Now, what about it?
3: I don't seem to have any choice.
1: Now, we'll work the same game Monday night.
3: Okay.
1: And look, Whitman, just in case you try anything, Doc's going to have a gun on you from the time you walk out this door until you get back again. Right, Doc?
2: Check.
3: Doesn't this club ever have a slow night, Doc? It's jam-packed again tonight.
2: Yeah. What do you keep looking around over your shoulder for? Expecting somebody?
3: I'll be seeing you, Doc.
2: Hey, where you going?
3: To meet the somebody I was looking for. She just came through that little door we were talking about.
2: Wait. Come back here. Hi.
4: Oh. Hello, Steve.
2: Hey, you sound surprised.
4: It's the first time I ever saw you come to meet me.
2: Anything wrong?
4: Wrong?
2: Yeah, you stepped back away from me as I went to kiss you.
4: Oh, I'm sorry, Steve. Oh.
2: You look bewildered.
4: I am.
2: Why?
4: Why, you kissed me just now. You kissed me like that Saturday night when I came to your table. Something about it seems so different.
2: Oh, Steve, we got business to talk over, remember?
3: Oh, yeah, Doc. I tell you what. You sit down and get all the details worked out, and I'll come back and argue the whole thing out with you.
2: But, there's that argument in my pocket. Might not wait.
3: Are you trying to tell me you'd use an argument like that on Steve Yeager in front of all these nice people?
2: But...
3: I said sit down, Doc. Now, I mean sit down.
2: Okay. Okay. I'll be waiting.
4: Doc seems to be kind of unhappy about something.
3: Doc's getting older, ain't? No more romance.
4: I never heard you mention the word romance before.
3: Well, there's a lot of words you probably haven't heard me say that you're gonna hear. Shall we dance?
4: Love to.
3: Lorraine?
4: Yeah?
3: I've been wondering lately. Are you really in love with a guy named Steve Yeager?
4: That's a funny question. But now that you've asked it... I always liked your looks and type, Steve. But except for twice, I'm afraid I've never been really in love with a man inside.
3: You said except for twice?
4: That's right. Saturday and...
3: Tonight?
4: Uh-huh. I just can't explain it, Steve. I suppose it sounds kind of silly. But you almost don't seem like the same person.
3: Now, how did we get back here in the gambling room?
4: Maybe because I said I felt lucky.
3: How lucky?
4: Tonight, just about the luckiest person alive.
1: You got a quarter, lady?
4: Could be. Why?
1: Let me have it. We'll pool our interest. I've got a dime. A very lucky dime.
4: I thought you never gave
1: it. This is a special occasion. Let's have the quarter.
4: All right. Here you are.
1: Here, you drop this lucky dime into your press. There.
4: But I...
1: Come on, let's try our quarter on these slot machines.
4: All right.
1: Ah, this looks like a lucky machine. Here. You drop in the quarter.
4: Okay.
1: Now, I'll yank the lever.
4: Oh, those little wheels are spinning just like my brain. It's all so mixed up.
1: Four bars. Jackpot!
4: All those quarters!
1: Oh, they must be easily $10. Tell you what, you take these quarters to the cashier and get one blue chip.

0: Steve, I'm so sorry to be long.
1: Shut up. Where's Whitman? Been cooling my heels in this office for the past half hour. You know I can't leave here until he comes.
0: He was at the big table, Steve. Let Lorraine walk away with $5,000.
1: $5,000?
0: The dealer naturally thought he was you. Every time he smiled, the dealer touched the little button under the table, and the bell stopped on the number Lorraine had her chips
1: you
0: on.
1: You stupid fool, this is all your fault.
0: But, Steve...
1: Shut up! Get him over to the penthouse and keep him there. I'll be over later.
0: Okay, Steve.
1: Oh, that Whitman, I'll break his neck when I get him, that punk.
2: Hey, boss.
1: Yeah, Louie?
2: The headquarters twins just came in. Says they want to buzz you about the murder of Slapsy Higgins.
1: Okay. Tell Lorraine I want her in here.
2: Lorraine ducked out a few minutes ago, boss.
1: Where'd she go?
2: I don't know, but she looked an awful hurry.
1: I wonder.
2: You wonder what, boss?
1: Nothing. The car out back?
2: Yeah, in the alley.
1: Okay, Louie, I want you to drive me home. Fast.
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0: Lorraine, you shouldn't have come here to the penthouse.
5: Lorraine.
0: Suppose
6: Steve should... Steve Yeager. Oh, darling, I'm glad. I'm so glad.
5: Oh, Lorraine, darling. I tried so many times to tell you the truth tonight, but for once Doc's right, you shouldn't have come here.
6: Who are you?
5: My name's Whitman, Dave Whitman.
0: Don't say any more, Whitman. I warn you.
5: Steve used me as his alibi for murder. I would have made a break for it, but I couldn't go without you. With that money we won tonight, Lorraine, I hoped we could go away somewhere and start over.
0: You've got to go, Lorraine. If Steve finds you, he'll kill both of you.
7: Been reading my mind, huh, Doc?
6: Steve.
0: Steve, I didn't hear you come in.
7: Louie just drove me over from the club. Well... It's like something out of the movies. The big hero with a protecting arm around the girl's waist. It's kind of corny, Whitman. So this is why you took the quick run out from the club, huh, Lorraine?
6: I was right. There are two of you.
7: But not for long. Whitman, where are those rags you first came in?
5: Why?
7: Don't ask questions. Where are they?
5: In the bottom of the closet in the bedroom.
7: All right, Doc. Keep that gun of yours aimed at his shirt stud. I got me a quick change to make. I didn't keep you waiting too long. Well, Doc, what are you gaping at?
0: Gosh, Steve, you look just like Whitman did that first night. The clothes, everything, even your mussed up hair.
7: Yeah, not to dump these things.
0: Hey, that's your wallet and credentials you're putting on the table.
7: Won't need them anymore. Now, Doc, I'll take your rod.
0: Sure, Steve. Here, but I don't understand.
7: It's simple, Doc. This is the end of the line. This is where you three get off.
0: Three.
7: And Steve Yeager goes on alone.
0: But Steve...
7: You've outlived your usefulness, Doc. Besides, you and these two are the only people in the world who know I have a double.
0: But Steve, I wouldn't talk. You know that.
7: I know you haven't talked so far.
0: But Steve, I'm not Pop or Slapsy or Goldie. I'm your friend.
7: I'm taking no chances, Doc. You, this two-timing dame, and the phony Steve Yeager get the lights blown out here and now.
0: Steve, no, please.
7: I had it figured out for a long time, Doc. You and a dame get it with my gun. Then while you're dying, you give it to Whitman here with your gun. Anyway, that's how it's going to look to the cops.
6: You're going to make them think Dave is you? That he killed Doc?
7: That's right. It's going to look swell in the tabloids. Doc Kinsella fooling around with Steve Yeager's girl, and who walks in but Steve?
5: You'll never get away with it, Yeager.
7: Why won't I?
1: The cops haven't even got a fingerprint of me. I'll just fade into the ozone and become a character named Dave Whitman.
0: But why, Steve? Goldie's gone, Slaps is gone, you've no more competition in town. So, Steve.
1: Too bad. Doc wasn't a bad guy.
2: You ain't kidding, Mac.
1: What?
2: Doc was the best.
1: Louis.
2: Ice front and drop the gun.
1: Don't be crazy, Louis. Take that rod out of my back.
2: Drop it, I said.
1: I don't know what you're doing, Louis.
2: Shut up and turn around so I can look at you.
1: All right, you satisfied it's me?
2: Steve. And another Steve over there. Am I seeing double or something?
1: Of course you're not seeing double. I'm Steve Yeager. This guy's just a hobo.
2: I don't know. I'd say you look more like the hobo in them clothes.
1: Louis, don't be stupid. I'm Steve, I tell you. Look at me.
5: Yeah. Yeah, Louis, look at us. Good.
2: I'm all mixed up.
5: Now, it's simple, Louis. It's just a shakedown. He found out he looked like me, killed a couple of people, and then tried to blackmail me.
1: He's lying, Louis. I'm Steve Yeager.
5: If he was Steve Yeager, would he shoot Doc Kinsella, his best friend?
2: No. No, I guess he wouldn't.
1: Louis, he's trying to confuse you. Look, they're my credentials on the table.
5: No, Louis, they're my credentials. I just told you he was trying to shake me down.
2: I want to be sure. I wouldn't want to pull this trigger on the wrong guy.
1: You'll be pulling it on the wrong guy if you kill me.
5: Wait a second, Louis. You know whose girl Lorraine is, don't you?
2: Sure, everybody knows that. She's Steve Yeager's girl.
5: Then ask her which one of us she loves.
1: It's a trick, a dirty, rotten trick.
2: That wasn't very smart, him trying to rush my gun. Gosh, I didn't want to kill a guy. But, well, you saw for yourself, Steve. He was grabbing for my gun. It was either him or me.
6: We've got to get out of here quick before the police come.
2: Yeah. Yeah, yeah, we better get out of here.
5: You go ahead, Louis. A few things I got to clean up here.
2: Yeah, okay, Paul.
5: Quick, lock the door.
6: Right.
5: Good. Now then.
6: What are you doing, Dave?
5: The only thing we can do. I'm calling the police. Any place where people won't take me for Steve Yeager's ghost. Mm. Brother, what a job it was straightening out that mess with the police.
6: Yes, especially after they picked up Louis and he insisted you were Steve. Mm. What are you thinking about, darling?
5: Well, honey, 2 weeks ago I rode into town in a freight car with a thin dime in my pocket. Now I'm riding out of town with the world in the palm of my hand.
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8: 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Elspeth Eric, Mandel Kramer, and John Sylvester were featured in tonight's program. This is Dan Seymour saying goodnight until next Friday at this same time when the Mystery Theater presents The Creeper. 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
9: Stay tuned for The Man Called X, transcribed immediately following this announcement. The NBC chimes are really excited about a big show. In fact, it's the big show, an hour and a half every Sunday with Tallulah Bankhead as Femme C. There'll be comedy with stars like Jimmy Durante, Fred Allen, Jack Carson, Groucho Marx, and a host of others. Music with Meredith Wilson, Mindy Carson, Frankie Lane, and many, many more. There'll be drama with the stars of leading Hollywood and Broadway productions. In fact, it has just about everything and Tallulah, too. No wonder it's the big show. The premiere date is Sunday, just 2 days from now. The National Broadcasting Company presents Herbert Marshall as Ken Thurston, the man called X. Wherever there is mystery, intrigue, romance, in all the strange and dangerous places of the world, there you will find the man called...

0: The message was received by the State Department in Washington shortly before midnight. Within an hour after decoding, there was a feverish burst of activity in the offices of the Atomic Energy Commission, counterintelligence, and at the Bureau in New York City.
1: So Professor Chorney has disappeared.
2: That's right, Ken. It apparently happened 3 weeks ago.
1: Where, Chief? At Los Alamos?
2: No, much worse. At Linz, Austria.
1: On the border of the American-Russian zone.
2: Yeah.
1: What was Chorney doing there?
2: His family disappeared there during the war. A month ago, he took a leave of absence from his nuclear fission work at Los Alamos. One last stab at finding them.
1: That's so, Chief.
2: Ken, I don't have to tell you that Professor Chorney is one of the greatest living experts on nuclear fission.
1: Yeah, I know.
2: Why, his mind contains secrets that would be worth, well, almost anything to certain interested nations.
1: That's right.
2: For Pete's sake, Ken, what's the matter with you? Don't you realize what this might mean? Chorney disappears only 25 miles from Czechoslovakia. What if he's being held somewhere behind the Iron Curtain? Being questioned?
1: Well, officially, the Bureau can hardly go into Czechoslovakia on the strength of a guess.
2: I know we can't. That's why I wanted to talk to you. Don't you have any suggestions?
1: Chief, what do you know about music boxes?
2: Music boxes?
1: Yeah. Like the one I got here. Came to my apartment, Air Express, this morning. When you phoned me, I thought I'd bring it along.
2: Now, wait a minute, Ken. What are you driving at?
1: It's an interesting little gadget, Chief. Listen. You like it?
2: Ken.
1: Sorry. By the way, did you know Professor Chorney made a hobby of collecting these things?
2: He did?
1: Yes. One he was very fond of played Brahms' Lullaby.
2: Who did you say sent you that music box?
1: I don't know. There wasn't any name or return address on it, only the name of the manufacturer. The Batava Toy Company. According to the postmark, they are located in Prague, Czechoslovakia.
2: Czechoslovakia?
1: Yep.
2: Yeah.
1: Chief.
2: Yeah, Ken?
1: I've been working kind of hard lately.
2: I don't suppose you'd care for a little...
1: Why, thanks, Chief. A vacation is just what I need.
2: That's what I figured. Any idea what you'll do with your time?
1: Oh, I don't know. Maybe I'll start collecting music boxes. In Prague.

0: I could do for you?
1: Maybe. My name's Ken Thurston.
0: Ah, an American?
1: That's right.
0: And what is it that brings you to see me, Mr. Thurston?
1: Oh, you have quite a reputation back in the United States, Papa Batava.
0: Oh, that is most pleasing.
1: Yep. You've been recommended to me as an excellent manufacturer of music boxes.
0: Oh. You are interested in music boxes, Mr. Thurston?
1: That's right. A friend of mine has one that came from there. I could use one just like it.
0: And the name of this friend? Could you tell me that?
1: Yeah. Professor Chorney. Well, Papa Podava?
0: Mr. Thurston, there is down the street from here a caverna, a cafe known as Flecus.
1: Flecus?
0: Yes. If you will go there, please, and wait for me, I will join you within an hour.
1: Why an hour, Papa?
0: It will take me that long to make up my mind, Mr. Thurston.
1: Huh? What about?
0: If I should give you what you seek, or if I should kill you, at Flecos within the hour then, Mr. Thurston.
2: Ah, here is a table such as you wish, sir. Quiet, secluded.
1: Yes, thanks, sir. I don't suppose you serve martinis.
2: Martinis?
1: Well, never mind. I'll settle for a glass of Pilsen.
2: Yes, sir. Pilsen it shall be, sir.
3: Hello, Mr. Thurston.
1: Oh, no.
3: I'm some price of fiddle, eh, Mr. Thurston?
1: Pagan, I never heard such atrocious caterwauling in my life.
3: Thank you, Mr. Thurston. Better even than the music box, eh?
1: What do you know about a music box, Pagan?
3: What do I know about it? Who do you think sent it to you anyways?
1: You?
3: Certainly. I knew you would be interested in learning about a certain Professor Chorney party. Not mentioning any names, of course. So I sent it to you.
1: Pagan, if you had anything to do with Professor Chorney's disappearance...
3: Oh, I swear by the father of my father, Mr. Thurston, I didn't have absolutely nothing to do with it. Only I got friends, you understand, with ears hanging to the underground. They told me.
1: What did they tell you?
3: Mr. X, do you think I'm the kind of a guy who gives away his friend's secrets for nothing? After all, there are certain miscellaneous expenses involved.
1: Okay, pal. Hang on, you'll get paid. Now, where can we talk?
3: Well, I got to play here another 15 minutes. My public demands it, you understand.
1: Oh, sure. No,
3: but there's an alleyway behind this gypsy juke joint. I'll meet you back there when I get through. Now, if you will excuse me, I'll go tear a few more hearts out with my music.
1: I might have known.
2: Ah, here is your Pilsen, sir.
1: Thanks. Two. I didn't know I looked that thirsty.
4: The other one is for me.
1: Well.
4: Do you mind?
1: Mind? Sit down, please.
4: Thank you.
1: Yeah, keep the chair.
2: No, thank you, sir. Thank you very much.
4: My name is Ilsa. What is your name?
1: Ken Thurston.
4: American?
1: American.
4: I like Americans. I like you.
1: Well, thanks.
4: You would like to be friends with Ilsa?
1: Do you always make friends this quickly?
4: Why not? Life is too short to be wasteful of it. I like you. If you like me, why should not we be friends?
1: Well, that seems to make sense. Only I was wondering.
4: What?
1: About your real reason for coming to my table.
4: Ah, you sound almost as suspicious as Kumlov.
1: Kumlov?
4: You do not know him?
1: Well, should I?
4: No. But I will not spoil this moment of our meeting by discussing him. Goodbye for now.
1: Well, that was a pretty short friendship.
4: Oh, no. It has hardly begun. Here. This is my address. I will see you there about 8 o'clock tonight.
1: You seem pretty confident that I'll be there.
4: Of course. We have much in common to talk about. Kumlov, ourselves, a missing professor. Yes. I am quite confident you will visit me at 8 this evening. Mr. X.

0: Why did I pick such a dark alley to meet Mr. X anyways? I should have had my head examined. Things I do for that man out of the goodness of my heart so he can do things for me. Ooh. Why do I stick my foot out into it? It's like this anyways.
1: So you can chisel a few bucks better.
0: Oh, it's only you, Mr. Thurston.
1: Who else were you expecting?
0: Who can tell in a dark place like this? Must be plenty of people jealous of my fiddle playing. But anyways, right now, that's neither here. You got my payoff for me?
1: I've got it. But first, I want to hear what you know about Professor Chorney.
0: You almost talk like you almost don't trust me, Mr. Thurston.
1: Start talking, pig.
0: Well, I was in Bratislava a couple of weeks ago, playing my fiddle in a very exclusive joint. That's when I heard this couple of guys talking.
1: Wait a minute, Egon.
0: Huh? Hey, that car. What are they doing? And flashing their flashlights in my eyes.
1: They could be looking for us, Peg, huh?
0: With guns in their hands. Now, that's ridiculous. Why should they... Guns!
2: Do not move, either of you. We will fire at the first motion.
0: Mr. Thurston!
1: Better do as he says.
2: Surround the two of them. If any sign of resistance, shoot. So, now which one of you is Pagan Zellschmidt?
0: Pagan? Oh, Pagan Zellschmidt. Now, never heard of that character.
2: You lie.
0: But I swear by the father of my father, like my great-great-uncle George Washington Zellschmidt used to say, I cannot tell a...
2: Dobra. Dobrovich. Take him away.
0: Mr. Thurston, do something! Do something!
1: With these guns in my back, sorry.
2: Oh. You speak very wisely, my friend. You are not able to do anything.
0: Uh-oh. Hey, look what you've done. You knocked him subconscious. You... Hey, let go of me!
2: Into the car with him. Now, to headquarters. They are most anxious to question him. Yeah, Comrade Kumlov is anxious to question him.

0: you are conscious at last, Mr. Thurston.
1: Oh, what? Oh, it's Papa Potava.
0: I am pleased you are able to recognize me, Mr. Thurston.
1: Yes, so am I. Where are we?
0: In a room behind the Bratava Toy Company.
1: Oh, why?
0: I was going to Fleckos to join you as agreed. I saw the car with those men turn into the alley and watched them. When they left, I brought you here.
1: Thanks. Well, you haven't killed me. So you've apparently made up your mind to work with me.
0: That is quite right, Mr. Thurston. Since last we were together, I have spoken with them. It would seem they recommend you most highly.
1: Well, that's nice. But just who are they?
0: The People's Underground, Mr. Thurston. Oh. The Democratic Resistance Movement here in Czechoslovakia. Some of them worked with you during the war against the Germans.
1: I remember. And now they're still working.
0: As long as there are those like Kumlov who seek to deprive us of liberty and freedom, we shall continue to work and to fight.
1: Kumlov again. Who is he, Papa?
0: He is head of a secret police organization in Czechoslovakia. Terrorists and cutthroats all, whose one aim is the destruction of everything democratic.
1: Sounds like a pleasant soul. He wouldn't happen to be the one who's got Professor Czorny.
0: He is.
1: You know what that means.
0: I do. And Professor Czorny's knowledge must be put to work for the benefit of mankind, not for its wholesale destruction. You must get the professor back to the United States before it is too late, Mr. Thurston.
1: That's what I'm here for, Papa. What help can you offer?
0: An underground escape route. We use it for loyal patriots who have become known to Kumlov and must leave the country to preserve their lives.
1: Good. What is the route?
0: I can only tell you that from here, one goes to the Radkani kale and mines at Benisov. Our contact there is Pietkev.
1: Pietkev at Benisov?
0: Yes. Huh. He will have to direct you from then on. Each station knows only the next one along the line. So, if Kumlov questions one of us, he cannot possibly get information about the whole system.
1: What else have we got to work with?
0: There is Joseph Atakar.
1: Attica?
0: One of our men who has succeeded in getting into Kumlov's secret police. He has been made a deputy commissioner. He can help us locate the professor.
1: Good.
0: And lastly, we can supply you with forged credentials. Though that will take some time, a week perhaps.
1: Oh, that'll be too long, Papa. Kumlov's already had 3 weeks with Czorny. We've no time to waste. We'll have to... Expecting someone?
0: Yes, Joseph Atakar. He was to come here as soon as he finished his tour of duty. I shall be right back. Come in, Joseph. I have... You. What are you doing with... No. No, don't. No!

0: Please come in, Ken.
1: Thanks, Olson.
0: We are to be friends, then. Or are you here merely because of what I said at Flacos?
1: That'll pretty much depend on what you say now. You'd better get started, Elsa. I have a hunch time is running out.
0: Oh? Why do you say that?
1: Papa Butava just had a very convincing demonstration.
0: Yeah, I know.
1: You know why?
2: I will answer that, comrade.
1: Well, that gun in your fist looks familiar.
2: Ah, you recognize me then.
1: The alley behind Flacos wasn't that dark. Where's Pagan?
2: He is being detained, awaiting questioning.
1: Mm-hmm. I suppose I'm next in line.
2: Would your question be answered, Mr. Thurston, if I put this gun away? So?
1: No.
0: Oh, do you not understand, Ken? The gun was but a precaution to prevent you from some hasty action when you recognized Joseph.
1: Joseph? Attica?
2: That is correct, Mr. Thurston.
0: Now, do you see, Ken? Joseph and I are with the Czech resistance movement also.
1: Well, then why that double talk at Flickles about Kumlov and Chorny?
0: I recognize you from your work here during the war. I know you must be here on one or both of those matters. And I could not talk there. So...
1: Yeah, well, you got me here. And apparently you know about Papa Poltava.
2: That is so, Mr. Thurston. I was approaching the toy shop when he was killed by one of Kumlov's men.
1: What about the arrest of Pagan?
2: Kumlov's orders. He seemed quite interested in obtaining information about you.
1: Uh-huh.
0: Do you think Pagan will talk about you?
1: Oh, he'd talk about anything if there was a price tag attached to it. And that's what I meant by time running out. If we're going to get Professor Chorny, we've got to do it fast. Do you know where they're holding him?
2: Yes. At the detention cell of the secret police. An old brick warehouse in the Vltava River near the outskirts.
1: Who's in charge there, at night?
2: Only the captain of the guards, squad of men.
1: Good. Good.
0: What do you have in mind, Ken?
1: Attica is Kumlov's deputy. What if he and I walk in there with a signed order to release Chorny into our custody?
0: Oh, that is impossible. Joseph may be Kumlov's deputy, but he would hardly sign an order for you releasing the professor.
2: Wait, Ilse, wait. It can be done. Yes. I can obtain forged documents in an hour. Orders, credentials for Thurston. A police car for us to escape in.
1: Then get him out of the car. We're going after Chorny tonight.

0: There's the detention warehouse, Ken.
1: Good. Keep the motor going, Ilsa. The minute you see us at the gate, get there fast.
0: Yes, Ken.
1: Okay, Attica. Let's go.

0: Here is the professor's cell, comrades.
1: Open it, Captain.
0: Of course, Deputy Attica. All right, Chorny. You have visitors. Get up. I said get up. Get up!
2: You're wasting time, Captain. Those drugs and all the questioning have left him only semi-conscious. We'll have to help him, Deputy.
1: Of course. Come on, Chorny. On your feet. On your feet.
2: Come along, Professor.
3: Are you who? You who, Mr. Fresh?
2: Oh, no.
0: Thurston?
3: Don't forget me, Mr. Fresh. I want to get out of this my stuff, too.
0: What is that prisoner saying?
3: It's the third cell on your right. I'm all packed up and ready for trouble.
0: There is something wrong here. God! God, report to the Fred!
3: Hey, what did you hit him for, Mr. Thurston? Isn't he on our side?
2: Shut up, Pigar. Keep your gun handy, Attica. Looks like we've a long way to go.

0: Oh, what has gone wrong in there? It is almost 15 minutes now since they left. Still they have not come. Shot. There's trouble outside.
1: Get to the gate, there. Sir. The gate.
2: All right, Joseph. Let's get him in.
3: Come on, Professor. In the car. In the car.
0: Mr. Thirst!
2: Stand back, Pagon.
0: What is it, Ken? What went wrong?
2: Time for that later. Okay, out of car.
0: Yeah.
2: Pagon, get in. Yes, sir. Hit him.

0: How's the professor?
1: It'll be all right, Thurston. The questioning was painful, but without any permanent injury.
0: Good.
2: Boy, it sure is lucky for you I broke out of that jail, joined Mr. Thurston. Well, those guys didn't want to know about you.
0: Yeah, I'll bet.
3: This is the road to Benisov, Ken. It is there we will find the first station of the Underground Railway.
0: Yeah, at the Kaolin Mines. I'll contact a man named Pietkev.
1: And from there, Thurston?
0: Pietkev will have to tell us. Each station knows only the next one along the way.
2: Say, maybe this Underground Railroad will be a cannonball express, eh, Mr. Thurston?
0: Pagon, you better pray that it is. Because Kumlov's going to try to wreck us all the way down the line. Go on, Pietkev.
4: Our next shipment of Kaolin goes to the Rudka porcelain factory at Merovichi in the morning, Mr. Thurston. Your party will be aboard one of the freight cars. Good luck to you.
0: There it is, Pagon, the riverboat that'll take us from Merovichi to Tin.
2: Riverboat? First I bum around a freight car wrapped up in clay, and now you want me to make like a bilge in a boat. I wouldn't do it. I'll travel on a train by myself.
0: Okay. But be sure to give my regards to Kumlov when he spots you.
2: Mr. Thurston, welcome aboard.
3: You are certain that is the Kutna shoe factory just ahead, Ken?
0: According to the directions of Tien, it's got to be, Ilse.
1: And the Austrian border must lie just a short distance beyond.
0: Yeah. The professor's journey back to freedom is almost over.
2: Why are you always worrying about him? He's been sleeping practically the whole trip.
0: After what he's been through, he deserves some rest, Pagan.
2: Hey, you sure the shoe factory is the place we go, Mr. Thurston? No lights on inside.
0: Well, the night watchman will be there. He's our contact. Come on, Edgar. Let's find him.
1: I'm with you, Thurston.
2: Hey, me too. I'm not going to stay out here in the dark alone with only a woman and an old man for company.
0: Always the gentleman, eh, Pagan?
2: Oh, sure.
3: Let him go with you, Ken. The professor and I will be all right.
0: Okay, sir. Come on.
2: Believe you me, Mr. Thurston, I'm going to be one happy chump when he leaves this wedgy workshop and get across that border. What a way to get from one country to another.
1: Kumlov would be willing to give up everything he has in Czechoslovakia if he could destroy this escape route, Zerschmidt. Ah, here's the door, Thurston. But I do not see any sign of the watchman around.
0: Nor do I. Door's open. Let's go in.
2: Hey, it's darker in here than in the dark outside.
0: There's a desk here. There should be a lamp on it. Yeah, there it is.
2: Ah, that's better. Now let's see if we can find that watchman.
1: I would not worry about that if I were you, Zellschmidt. You were never going to cross the border anyway.
2: That's what you think. Believe me, the quicker I get out of Czechoslovakia, the faster I... Mr. Thurston, he's got a gun.
0: Yeah. What's that mean, Attica?
1: A glance through the window will show you what it means.
2: A glance through the... Mr. Thurston, there are lights out there and men and guns.
1: Yes, Zellschmidt. You have reached the end of your travels.
2: Mr. Thurston, what's the matter with this joker anyways? Has he blown his noggin or something?
0: That's pretty simple, Pagan. Kumlov's learned what he'd give his soul to learn, if he had one. The escape route. The members of the Underground Railway. The names of resistance leaders in every town we've visited.
2: Kumlov?
1: Yes, Zellschmidt. I am Kumlov.
2: Oh, no, listen.
0: You had it all carefully planned, didn't you, Kumlov? Even to the master stroke of letting us rescue Professor Chorny.
1: Why not? There was no risk involved. When I learned our destination at the last stop, I sent word to my local deputy to meet us here with his men. Besides, you did not know us for what we were. Ilse and I could have killed you at any time if necessary.
2: Ilse? You mean that pretty Petunia is working with this no good?
0: Sure. She had to be Pagan. Kumlov had every little detail carefully worked out, except one.
1: I doubt that I overlooked anything, Thurston.
0: Do you? Then maybe you'd better take a look out of that window.
1: Huh?
0: Those men out there aren't your secret police. They're members of the resistance.
1: The resistance? You're mad.
0: No, Kumlov. You're not the only one who made preparations at our last stop. I told the underground contact there all about you and Ilse.
1: What you hope to gain by this fairy tale, I do not know, Thurston. How could you possibly have known about us?
0: Ilse said she recognized me in Prague because I'd worked there during the war. I recognized her too, Kumloff. She was working for the Nazis then.
1: Go on.
0: Batava said it would take a week to get forged credentials for me. You got them within an hour. There was no time to forge them, so they must have been real. And who but Kumloff could have put the genuine signature on them?
1: You are telling the truth, aren't you, Thurston? These things you say, they are the truth.
0: That's right, Kumloff. You and Ilse are the ones who reached the end of your travels.
1: Yes, so it would seem. But you're going to end yours also, Thurston.
5: Mr. Rick!
1: Down, Pagel!
2: He shot me. I'm dead. I'm dead. Dying even.
0: Oh, relax. Those bullets didn't come within 3 feet of you.
2: But everything's going dark.
0: That's because I smashed the lamp, you idiot.
2: Oh, then everything's... Hey, where's Kumloff?
0: He beat it out the door.
2: Then he's getting away. He is getting away.
0: No, Pagon. This kind never get away. You know, Kumloff thought he could destroy an escape route to freedom. But nobody can do that. There's nothing powerful enough to close the doorway to freedom for the peoples of this earth. I guess our job is to see that nobody tries. Come on, Pagon. We'd better get Professor Chorney home.
6: And now, ladies and gentlemen, here's our star, Mr. Herbert Marshall.
0: Thanks for being with us. Next week, the mysterious disappearance of an obscure plantation owner leads Ken Thurston to a rendezvous in Rangoon. That becomes a rendezvous with death. And need I add that Leon Belasco will be along as Pagon Zelfrid. So join us, won't you, when next I return as the man called X. Good night.
6: The Man Called X, starring Herbert Marshall, is a J. Richard Kennedy production and is directed by Jack John Stone, with music composed and conducted by Felix Mills. Tonight's story was written by Sidney Marshall. Heard in tonight's cast were Jeanette Noland as Ilse, Tony Barrett as the guard, Lou Merrill as Bratava, Gerald Moore as Attacar, and Will Wright as the chief. All characters and incidents used on this program are fictitious, and any resemblance to actual persons or incidents is purely coincidental. So, until next week, same time, same station, this is Jack Latham saying goodnight for The Man Called X. Three chimes mean good times on NBC. Sunday is a big day on NBC. It's a big day because of the big show. Tallulah Bankhead is MC, and your stars in Sunday's hour-and-a-half broadcast include Fred Allen, Jimmy Durante, Ethel Merman, Frankie Lane, Mindy Carson, Meredith Wilson, and a host of others. All this in Tallulah, too. Yes, it's the big show, an hour-and-a-half every Sunday on NBC.
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6: The CBS Radio Workshop, dedicated to man's imagination, the theater of the mind. Tonight, a pre-release performance of Hugo Weisgall's The Stronger, a recorded one-act, one-voice opera chosen by the American Chamber Music Committee to be given a major performance on record as part of the Columbia Modern American Composer Series. Serving on the American Chamber Music Committee are Virgil Thompson, composer and critic as chairman, Aaron Copland, composer and chairman of the faculty of the Berkshire Music Center, Henry Cowell, composer and professor of composition, Peabody Institute of Music, Baltimore, Maryland, William Schumann, president of Juilliard School of Music, and Goddard Lieberson, president of Columbia Records. Here is Mr. Lieberson.
19: When the Committee for the Modern American Music Series, which included the speaker, first heard a test record that was submitted of a chamber opera by a composer named Hugo Weisgall, we were all struck by what seemed to us to be the emergence of a genuine American opera composer. A composer who seemed to have grasped not only the elements of his work as a musician, but also those important elements that make up that rare being, a genuine theatrical composer. The Stronger, a small opera based on a play by Strindberg, is perhaps not immediately accessible in its full values, but what is immediately accessible is the dramatic impact. I think that perhaps as far as the music is concerned, the best thing I can do is quote from the notes that Mr. George Rochberg has supplied for this record. He says, "In general, it is difficult to place Weisgau's musical style. Not that it is important or necessary to do so. We are too fond of labeling composers today. Still, his music leans heavily in the direction of a freely handled chromatic palette, without ever sounding like so-called atonal music. The diversity of harmonic palette is evident in the stronger, as is the composer's sensitivity to orchestral color. The most important thing is, of course, that these means are not to be judged by themselves, but entirely in relation to the dramatic situation to which they are applied and which they delineate so beautifully."
6: And now, Hugo Weisgau's The Stronger, sung by Adelaide Bishop and conducted by Alfredo Antonini.

0: again he loses his temper. There he stops.
1: Damn it all. Who stole the bulb from my study lamp again?

you're wearing it tonight. Why must we go to the mountains every year? Because you can sing the smell of the sea. That's why my boy's name is Frederick, because it was your father.

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The Columbia recording of The Stronger will be available at music stores next week. This is Roger Foster inviting you to join us next week when, from Hollywood, we will present Hamlet Revisited, another point of view about Shakespeare's great heroic figure. The CBS Radio Workshop is produced in New York by Paul Roberts. 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

0: 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The curtain rises on a familiar scene on Main Street in River's End, with a doctor just crossing the sidewalk from the home of a patient to his car parked at the curb. A taxi from the station stops beside him, and a woman's voice calls out,
1: Paul Christian.
2: Yes?
1: Oh, come over here. Oh, you don't know me.
2: Wait a minute.
1: The straw ride to Luther's Ravine. Remember? They drove off and left us behind.
2: Maggie Doyle.
1: Maggie Martin, you mean?
2: Of course, Maggie Martin. You would marry Bill Martin instead of me.
1: Oh, you never asked me.
2: I didn't dare.
1: You mean you never thought of it till this minute?
2: How long ago was it?
1: Let's not tell.
2: Well, it seems only yesterday. Maggie, you haven't changed a bit.
1: No, I haven't changed a bit. You didn't even know me.
2: Oh, I know. Ought to have known you.
1: Not with all this gray hair.
2: That's right. Maggie Doyle had a yellow curl right in the middle of her forehead. And when she was good, she was very, very good. And when she was bad, she was horrid.
1: Oh.
2: No one wrote that?
1: Oh, no, of course not.
2: Henry Wadsworth Longfellow.
1: Yes.
2: Oh, come on, get out of that taxi and let me look at you.
1: Well, I am getting out. I'm going to Lottie's house.
2: Lottie?
1: Yes, she's one of my daughters. Don't you remember both Lottie and Amy moved back to River's End last year?
2: Why haven't you been here before?
1: Well, I've been visiting my other daughter, Florrie, in California. This is my first visit to Lottie and Amy here.
2: Oh, why didn't you let me know you were coming?
1: Well, I thought about it, but I figured you must be married by this time and that you'd forgotten all about me.
2: No, I'm not married and I haven't forgotten all about you. Come on, get out.
1: Well, wait a minute, Paul. I've got to pay the man.
2: Oh, allow me, for old time's sake.
1: No, indeed, you must.
2: There. Isn't that right?
3: Yes, doctor.
1: Paul.
3: Thanks.
2: Where's your bag?
1: Here it is.
2: Well, how did Bill let you go away from him?
1: Bill died 15 years ago, Paul.
2: Oh, and you mean to tell me you haven't remarried?
1: No, of course not. I've been too busy bringing up my girls. And now they're married and have babies, all except Amy. She's a bride. It's been so much fun staying with them.
2: Oh, that's right. You're a grandmother. Mm-hmm. Heavens, Maggie. That makes me feel a million.
1: Oh, it needn't. I'm a young grandmother.
2: Too much too young to spend your life with your children this way.
1: Are you proposing to me, Paul?
2: Well, now, that's an idea. Maybe I am.
1: Well, don't, because I'd have to refuse.
4: Look, Mama. There's Granny now.
2: Granny? Good Lord, Maggie, they don't call you Granny, do they?
1: Oh, of course. Hello, darling.
4: Hello,
1: oh, my, how you've grown.
5: Oh, Mama.
1: Hello, Lottie.
5: Oh, Mama, darling, why didn't you tell us you were coming on this train? We would have met you at the station. Oh, good morning, Dr. Christian.
2: Good morning, Lottie.
5: Thank you for carrying Mama's bag, but you needn't bother to carry it any further. I'll take it.
2: No, you won't.
4: Got a packing for me, Granny?
1: Mm-hmm. Indeed, I have.
5: My, but it's good to see you again, Mama.
2: That's what I've been telling her.
1: Dr. Christian and I are old friends, Lottie.
5: Yes, I know.
4: When do I get my packy?
1: Well,
5: give Granny a chance to get her breath, Linda. Don't you look grand, though, Mama?
2: Yes, she looks just the way she used to look when we went on the stroll ride with us to Luther's Ravine.
5: Mm-hmm. You know. Will you come in, Doctor?
2: I certainly will. Isn't every day that Maggie Doyle comes to River's End?
5: That's a cute dress you're wearing. Do you mean to tell me Florrie's giving that dress away already? She only got it last year.
1: Mm-hmm.
5: It's got lovely material in it, hasn't it?
1: Yes, but blue doesn't suit me. I thought it might do nicely for you, Lottie.
5: For me? Oh, Mama, I wouldn't take it from you for the world.
1: No, of course you will. I can fix it to fit you in no time.
2: Oh, say, wait a minute. Where does this bag go?
5: Upstairs to Linda's room. Oh. Linda, darling, show the doctor where your room is. It's too bad we haven't got a guest room in this little bandbox of a house, but I didn't marry a rich boy the way Florrie did.
1: Well, now, I'd much rather bunk with Linda. We can have such good times, can't we, Linda?
5: Mm-hmm. She wakes up awfully early.
1: So do I.
5: I don't mind telling you. It'll be a relief to have somebody in there with her so she won't wake us at daybreak. Oh, Mama, you just don't know how much we've been looking forward to your coming. Jim and I never get a chance to go out nights. We daren't leave Linda home alone, so we have to stay in year-round.

0: Well, I'm here now, dear, and you and Jim can go out and have a good time as often as you like. And Linda and I'll stay home by our own two selves, won't we?
1: Come on, Linda. Up we go. You lead the way.
2: Is that bag heavy?
1: No, it's as light as a feather.
3: I suppose Florrie's been spoiling you as usual, Mama. I suppose she rode you around in her new car all day long.
0: Oh, no, I stayed home more often than I went out, but I managed to keep busy.
3: You mean she managed to keep you busy?
0: Oh, no.
3: I know she was all set to have you make a party dress for Tiny when you went out there. You wrote and told me so.
0: Yes, dear, I made a party dress for Tiny.
3: I'll go call up Amy and tell her you're here. I'll be right back.
1: Now, your bag is deposited in Linda's room, and as a reward for my labor, I'm going to sit here for a few minutes and look at you.
2: I want my packing now.
0: Oh, all right, Granny, I'll go and get it for
1: you. Oh, Granny will do nothing of the kind. Do you like castor oil, Linda?
2: Oh, no, I hate it.
1: Yeah, I thought so. Oh, if you don't let Grandmother alone, I'll give you a dose.
2: But Granny said...
1: Scooch! Before I reach for my medicine bag.
0: Oh, Paul, you shouldn't have done that.
1: Oh, why not? I don't want to tire you out at the very start of your visit.
0: Oh, it means a great deal to Lottie to have me here.
1: Yeah, so I gather. You're sort of a glorified nursemaid, aren't you?
0: Oh, how can you say that?
1: Because it's true. Only nursemaids get paid for staying in nights with children.
0: But, Paul, I love staying with them.
1: Are you sure you do?
0: Why, of course.
1: Don't you ever want any life of your own, Maggie?
0: Why, no, I...
1: Well, haven't you ever been interested in any man since Bill died? Well?
3: Amy says she'll be over tonight for dinner with Tom. She's dying to see you, and she'd come sooner, only she has to read a paper at a club meeting this afternoon.
0: Would you like to come to dinner tonight, too, Paul?
1: Well, I'd love to.
3: Oh, you mean come here to dinner, Dr. Christian? Well, I'm sure I don't know how we'll ever get you in. The dining room's so small.
1: Oh, I'll squeeze in somehow. What time is dinner?
3: Well, we usually sit down around 7, and... Don't think I don't want you, Dr. Christian. It's just, well, this is sort of a family party.
1: Oh, I would have been the family if your mother had married me instead of your father. So I accept your invitation with pleasure. Until tonight, Maggie. Oh, by the way, you've still got that dimple in your cheek, haven't you?
0: Oh, that's not a dimple anymore. It's a line.
1: Oh, I gather evening dress is not in order.
3: No, it's just my husband and Amy's, and they'll both come here straight from the office. I don't think you'll enjoy it very much, Dr. Christian.
1: Oh, no, well, wait a minute. I'll enjoy anywhere where Maggie Doyle Martin is.

0: is Mama? She's out in the kitchen. Mama? Oh, Mama?
1: Oh, Amy, darling.
0: Oh, Mother.
1: How sweet. You look radiant,
0: well,
1: dear.
0: Well, she ought to be radiant. She's only been married 6 months.
2: What are you doing in the kitchen?
1: Oh, I was just whipping up some cream for her dessert.
0: Goodness, Lottie, you didn't lose any time putting Mama to work, did you?
1: Well, now you don't call whipping cream work, do you?
3: It's Mama's own idea. And it's a special dessert for her guest, Dr. Christian.
0: Mm-hmm. Is Dr. Christian coming here to dinner? What for?
3: Well, that's what I'd like to know, but Mama went and asked him.
0: Oh, well, he probably won't stay late. Mama, why didn't you come to my house first? You haven't seen it yet.
3: It's a good thing she didn't. You'd have her hemming towels and napkins and curtains the minute she got inside the door.
0: Well, it's no worse than wearing out the soles of her shoes, running from the stove to the dining room and back again, the way she's doing here.
4: Hello, Mother Martin.
1: Oh.
4: Something smells mighty good.
1: Hello, Tom. I see you've been treating my Amy very well.
4: Well, trying to.
5: I'm here too, Mother Martin.
1: Well, Jim, it's grand to see you again.
5: It's grand to have you here.
1: And it's grand to be here.
0: That must be Dr. Christian.
1: Oh, yes.
5: Dr. Christian? What's he coming here for?
1: Well, I invited him to dinner. I hope you don't mind, Jim.
5: Oh, of course not. Only we don't know him very well.
3: Oh, but Mama does. They were old sweethearts, weren't you, Mama?
1: Very old.
3: Jim, go open the door.
0: Yes, I will. Hello, Dr. Christian.
6: Oh, good evening, everybody.
0: I'm Amy Green. Oh, look, he's brought flowers.
6: For your mother.
0: Mama, come here. The doctor's brought you a big box of flowers.
1: Oh, Paul, you sure.
6: I hope you like them.
1: Oh, I love them, of course. But you shouldn't. Oh, roses. Oh, my, but they're beautiful.
3: Good evening, Dr. Christian.
6: Good evening, Lottie.
3: Well, I don't know what in the world we can put them in.
0: I'll find a vase.
3: I haven't got any for such long stems as those.
1: Well, we'll put them in the bathtub till after dinner. It's all ready. Paul, do you know my two strapping sons-in-law? This is Jim Wetherill and this is Tom Green.
4: Good evening.
3: Sit down, everybody, or everything will get cold. Amy, you can help me bring in the ropes.
0: All right.
5: Listen to me, folks. I got a big surprise for you. I'm going to blow you all to the double feature at the Reno tonight.
0: Oh, what fun.
3: Wait a minute.
5: Well, what for, honey? We got to eat and eat fast.
3: Well, we can't all go out.
5: Why not?
3: Oh, you know Jim as well as I do. I can't leave Linda in the house all alone.
5: Then I'll stay home with her and the rest of you go.
1: Oh, now, you'll do no such thing, Jim. You and Lottie don't get out often of an evening, and I'm going to stay home.
0: Oh, no, Mama, not on your first night here. We want you to go with us.
3: Why can't she stay home if she wants to, I'd like to know.
1: Besides, I'm a little tired, and I'd like to get to bed early.
3: There. I guess Mama can do what she likes while she's in this house anyhow.
0: That's perfect nonsense. If it wasn't for that child of yours...
4: Well, now, here, why can't we all go? Maybe we can get some kid to come in and stay with Linda till we get back.
3: No, thank you. I wouldn't have a minute's peace. I'd just as soon stay home as not. You all go.
1: None of you four young people are going to stay at home tonight. I tell you, I'd really like to turn in early and...
6: Yes, and I'll keep your mother company till she does.
1: Yes, Dr. Christian will stay here a while with me and talk and...
3: Well,
1: Now, don't give it another thought. I'd much rather stay home.
0: Now, don't you go and wash the dishes, Mama.
3: Oh, of course she won't wash the dishes.
0: Well, I wouldn't put it past her.
1: Now, hurry up and finish your dinner, all of you, so you can get going.

0: We have a brief intermission now in our Dr. Christian drama, Chains, during which I wish to present a guest who has something to say that we think will interest you.
1: I guess a lot of mothers like myself are mighty thankful for the dozens of modern discoveries that doctors have made for the proper care of babies. But I notice there's one thing that hasn't changed since I was a baby myself. Vaseline jelly is still recognized as ideal for the protection of baby's skin. I rub Vaseline jelly on my little girl's body after every bath. I've found it wonderful for chafing, irritated skin, or diaper rash. It seems to soothe the skin right away and to assist in rapid healing. Vaseline jelly is a standby at our house. I always feel that I can trust it absolutely.
0: Yes, mothers, there are two things about Vaseline jelly that you can always depend upon. First, it is absolutely pure. It contains no harsh or harmful ingredients that might irritate tender skin. And second, Vaseline jelly has an important threefold action. It forms a protective film that helps keep infection out when the skin is broken. It soothes irritations and promotes rapid healing. And finally, it softens and lubricates the skin by supplementing the natural oils. Be sure to keep a tube or jar of Vaseline jelly always in your medicine cabinet. It costs only 10 cents at all drugstores. The curtain is going up again on the next act of our Dr. Christian drama, starring Jean Hirschholt in the title role. As the scene opens, we find Dr. Christian with an apron tied around his middle in an unaccustomed domestic role. He is wiping the dishes for Mrs. Margaret Doyle Martin.
2: But I thought you told him you wouldn't wash a single dish.
3: I didn't say I wouldn't.
2: Oh, I've never wiped so many cups and saucers in all my life.
3: It's good for you. Makes you appreciate your single save.
2: Whew. That's the last one, isn't it?
3: Yes, the very last.
2: Now, don't go dig up any more because I'm all in. How do women do day after day?
3: Oh, that's only a part of what we do. Come on now, let's go back to the living room.
2: All right. Shall I turn up the lights?
3: Yes. Now you can sit down and rest.
2: Feels good to relax. Well, now, Maggie, we can continue.
3: Continue what?
2: Oh, where we left off this morning. Who is he?
3: Oh, that.
2: Maggie, you're blushing.
3: Oh, I'm not.
2: And very becoming it is, too.
3: Oh, a woman my age doesn't blush.
2: Who is he?
3: Well, you won't laugh, will you?
2: No, I promise I won't laugh.
3: Well, it's true, I've met somebody. Oh, it's ridiculous to talk about it. I met him on the train coming east. He got on at Pasadena where I got on, and I met him, that's all.
2: Love at first sight?
3: Oh, of course not.
2: Tell me about him. Maggie, your eyes are shining the way they used to shine.
3: Oh, I'm a silly middle-aged woman who ought to know better.
2: Well, love isn't the exclusive property of the young. Mm-hmm. All right. If you won't tell me what happened, I'll tell you. Now, let's see. He sat down in the section opposite you, and you noticed he was very good-looking.
3: Why, yes, I did. He's tall and gray and sunburned, and his eyes are very blue.
2: Yes, and somehow you got to talking.
3: Yes.
2: You told him all about your daughters.
3: Oh, yes, of course.
2: And he told you all about his son.
3: Well, he hasn't any sons. He's all alone in the world.
2: No.
3: He's a widower, a mining engineer, and his name's Richard Bailey.
2: And being you showed him your grandchildren's pictures.
3: Well, how do you know that?
2: I know you.
3: Well, I did. And I must have talked about the girls quite a lot because he finally said, now, I don't want to hear about them. I want to hear about you.
2: Good for him. I like him. Where is he?
3: Why, he's here.
2: What? Here? In River's End?
3: Yes.
2: Oh, no. What's he doing here?
3: Well, I think he's here on some business. I'm not...
2: You're the business, aren't you, Maggie?
3: Oh, I told him it wasn't any use his stopping off here. I told him that I'd been married once and that I...
2: And so he asked you to marry him, did he?
3: Oh, Paul, you must never tell this to anyone.
2: I never shall.
3: We had those long days on the train and... Well, you get to talking a lot on a train and he told me all about his travels. He's been everywhere and... Now he's on his way down to Reno. It's hard to explain, but he asked me to go with him. He said he thought he could make me happy. He said he'd spend the rest of his life trying.
2: What did you say?
3: It must have been the enchantment of the trip. The mountains and the desert and the moonlight lying so cold and still on the snow.
2: And what did you say?
3: I said I knew he'd make me happy. I did know it, Paul. It seemed as if everything was perfect then, but I said I had to see Lottie and Amy first.
2: Oh, that was a mistake.
3: Oh, no, no, it wasn't. Don't you understand? I couldn't do it without telling them. I mean, I couldn't even think of doing it without telling them.
2: And when they do know, what do you think they'll say?
3: Well, I don't know. Now that I'm with them again, I can see how foolish I've been speaking to a stranger and...
2: Are you sorry you did?
3: Oh, no.
2: Well, then marry him, Maggie. Marry him first and tell them afterwards.
3: But I can't do that.
2: Oh, well, then tell them tonight and marry him tomorrow.
3: Oh, but I...
2: Where's he staying?
3: At the United States Hotel.
2: Maggie, let me go and see him.
3: No, well...
2: Let me see him and let me tell him that I want to be the best man, will you? Let me tell him, too, why. Because I fell in love with you long before he did.
3: Oh, no, no, you mustn't. Not till the girls know, Paul.
2: Promise me to tell them tonight. The minute they come home. Promise.
3: Oh, I promise.
1: Oh, Mama, you did do the dishes. Oh.
4: I knew she would.
5: You didn't miss much. The picture was awful.
1: Oh, why, it was not. It was swell.
6: Say, I thought you were going to bed early.
3: Well, I was.
1: Did Dr. Christian stay long?
3: Yes, quite a while.
7: I'd go up to bed. I bet you'd be glad to sleep someplace besides on the train, won't you?
3: Oh, I don't mind trains.
1: You don't? I should think you'd hate them bouncing you around.
3: No, I like traveling.
6: The wanderlust has got her. It's a sort of fever that gets in your blood.
3: Yes, that's right, Tom. It's a sort of fever that...
1: You don't mean you like to be skipping around, do you, Mama? Like these folks who haven't a real home?
3: But I haven't any real home, Lottie.
1: Why, Mama, what a thing to say.
8: With each one of us wanting you all the time?
3: Yes, I know, but after all, when a woman once had a home of her own, she...
6: I bet Mother Martin's got something up her sleeve. Now, what is it, Mom? A trip around the world?
3: Well, not exactly.
6: I know what it is. You've up and accepted the mayor of San Francisco, and he's going to take you on a honeymoon to Timbuktu.
3: Yes, that's just it, Tom. I'm going to be married again.
1: You're going to what?
8: You're stark raving mad, Mama. Or if you're fooling us, it's a crazy joke.
1: But she's not fooling. Can't you see? She's not fooling.
7: You bet she isn't. Good for you, Mother Martin. I'm all for it.
1: Keep still, Jim. If Mama's lost her mind, more's the pity, but it's certainly no time to be funny.
7: She hasn't lost her mind. She's found it.
3: Well, I knew it would surprise you all, and
1: But, Mama, you're not serious. Oh, you can't be.
3: Oh, yes, I am, Lottie. I'm very serious. Mr. Bailey has asked me...
8: Mr. Bailey? Who under the sun is Mr. Bailey?
3: Why, he's the man
8: I'm... Yes, but who is he? I've never heard of him.
3: No, no, of course not. I never did myself until I met him on the train, and then...
1: On the train?
8: Mama, dear, surely you can't be considering a man you've met on a train.
1: Oh, it just goes to prove that you aren't fit to be out alone, Mama. Too utterly ridiculous. How a woman of your age...
8: Oh,
1: could...
8: Mama, even if you didn't think of us, how could you look at anybody after Papa?
1: After your beautiful life together.
8: Why, if I thought any man would dare take Papa's place...
3: Oh, now, children, if you'll only let me tell you all
1: yes,
3: about...
1: Yes, tell us.
3: Well, I can't not when you stand there looking at me like that.
1: Let's talk this thing over calmly, Mama. Now, in the first place, what do you know about this man?
3: Why, he seemed very nice and kind.
1: Seemed. That's just it. And you say you met him on the train?
3: Yes, we...
1: You mean he forced his attentions on you?
3: Oh, child, no, of course not. How could you...
8: Mama, we've got to know the truth.
3: Well, once I saw he was a gentleman...
5: What's his business?
3: Well, he's a sort of engineer.
5: Hmm? What kind?
3: A mining engineer. He showed me his card.
8: His card? Where does he live?
3: Well, no special place. He travels all over.
1: You mean he has no house to offer you? No home?
3: Well, some men's business takes them to different countries.
8: A rolling stone.
3: Oh, he's nothing of the sort.
1: Besides, he's more than likely got a wife in every port.
3: I won't let you talk about him like that, Lottie.
1: What other way could I talk about a man who proposes to a woman he's never met before on a train? Of course, you're your own boss, Mama. And if you prefer him on such short acquaintance to your children who...
3: Oh,
1: who...
3: can't you understand? I don't prefer him.
1: We've always done our best to make you happy, Mama.
8: We've tried to let you know how much we want you with us, but if we fail...
1: If the first wolf in sheep's clothing who comes along and offers to take you away from
8: us... Oh, Mama, to think you'd do a thing like this to us.
1: When we love you so much. And little Linda's just been counting the days till you got me.
3: Oh, all right. Now, don't cry, Lottie. Don't cry. Don't cry, Amy. I won't marry him if you don't want me to. I won't marry anybody.
8: Oh, Mama, you mean that. Mama, yes. Darling, I'm so glad.

0: But why can't I see your mother?
1: Because she's not feeling well.
0: Well, I'm a doctor. I'm the one to see her if she's not feeling well.
1: Besides, she's asleep. Isn't she, Amy?
2: Yes, sound asleep.
0: Nonsense. Didn't I hear you say Linda woke everybody up here at the crack of dawn?
1: She doesn't want to see anybody.
0: Why not?
1: Because I'm going to tell him about it, Amy.
2: Oh, I don't think you'd better.
0: Tell me what?
1: We're awfully worried about her. She's never acted this way before. We think she must have lost her mind. Will you believe it? She told us last night that she was going to get married again.
0: So? Well, people do marry twice.
1: Oh, yes, I know that, but she wanted to marry a man she knew nothing about. Somebody she'd picked up on a train. A total stranger.
0: But a very delightful and cultured gentleman.
1: What do you mean?
0: I mean, I know Mr. Bailey, and she couldn't have chosen better.
1: Well, she hasn't chosen him. She's not going to marry him at all. She made up her mind last night, and it's the best thing she ever did.
0: Mm-hmm. So you succeeded in breaking it off, did you?
1: Yes. We did everything in our power to keep her from making a frightful mistake.
0: You did everything in your power to keep her in chain.
2: What do you mean?
0: Bound hand and foot to each one of you. Serving a life sentence for being a good and faithful mother.
1: How dare you talk to us like that?
0: Well, it's high time somebody talked to you. Your mother is too charming a woman in her own rights to be condemned to slavery for the rest of her days.
2: Slavery?
0: Mending for this one and cooking for the other. Minding your babies and washing your dishes. Now she has a chance to be free. To cast off the fetters. To have a beautiful and full life of her own with a man who loves her. What have you done? You hurled words and tears and threats at her until she's so confused and frightened by all of you that she's turned against her own heart. Well, I won't let her do it. Slavery is against the law. She's going to be free. Maggie, come down here or I'll come up there and get you.
1: Get out of this house.
0: Maggie, do you hear? Come down here quickly or I'll come up there.
3: No, it's no use, Paul. I've made up my mind. It's no use.
0: Yes, you mean that they made it up for you. Well, they can't do it. I won't let them. And neither will Richard Bailey. He's outside waiting for you this minute, and you're going to come.
3: No. Send him away, Paul. Please send him away.
2: He's outside.
1: You heard her. Send him away, or if you don't, I will. My mother doesn't want to see you, Mr. Bailey.
4: I'll have to hear that from her own lips. Margaret, what have they done to you?
3: Oh, Richard. Please go. Please go.
0: He's not going without you. You belong to him, Maggie, just as he belongs to you.
4: That's true, isn't it, Margaret?
3: I don't know.
1: My mother isn't going to marry you now or any other time, Mr. Bailey. She's going
4: I'm waiting, Margaret. Do you want me to go?
0: He's waiting, Maggie.
3: Oh, children, I can't say it. I can't. I love him.
0: Good. Go now. Go quickly. You belong together.

0: And so the curtain comes down on another Dr. Christian drama. Our star, Jean Hirschholt, will be out to greet you in person in just a moment. 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The artists you heard tonight included Gloria Holden as Margaret Doyle Martin, Marion Shockley as Lottie, Perry Wilson as Amy, Barry Kroger as Jim, Frank Butler as Tom, Garnett Marks as Richard Bailey, and Betty Jane Tyler as Little Linda. And now, here is Jean Hirschholt as Dr. Christian. Dr. Christian, tell us the end of tonight's story. Tell us, did Mrs. Martin marry her engineer?
1: Yes. Mackie and Richard were married and lived happily ever after. And oh, yes. When Richard Bailey turned out to be one of the wealthiest mining engineers in the country, why, the girl suddenly forgave their mother and welcomed them both with open arms on their next trip to River Sand.
0: And what story have you selected for next week, Dr. Christian?
1: Next week, I think I'll tell you about my music box. It's one of the loveliest music boxes I've ever seen, and it has a romantic and thrilling story. Until next Tuesday, then, I'll say good night.
0: 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Miss Rosemary Brancato, brilliant young opera star, will be Mr. Hirschholt's guest on that occasion and join with him in telling you the story of The Music Box. Your announcer, Andre Baruch. 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

0: When it comes to the weekend, you want to cut loose and celebrate? We got the soundtrack for that. Hi, this is Dex. Timeless Oldies Variety Show, and it's heard on the weekend with laughs and games and stuff. It's all request, and it's all ad lib. 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
15: You are prisoner in the magnificent mountain retreat of the richest man in the world. 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
16: Tonight, we escape to an isolated Montana plateau and the strange secret of a stranger family, as F. Scott Fitzgerald told it in his fantastic story, The Diamond as Big as the Ritz.
17: I've been going to St. Midas Prep School for a couple of years. This was my second summer vacation. I'd met this fellow, Percy Washington, during the winter and got to be pretty good friends with him. Only I didn't know about his family or where he came from or anything like that. Of course, I knew he must be rich. All the fellows at St. Midas came from wealthy families. So when he invited me to spend the summer at his home out west someplace, that was okay by me. We'd been on the train overnight when he first mentioned it. I don't even remember now what led up to it. We'd been talking about first one thing and then another. Percy, exactly where is your home? I mean, you bought the train tickets.
18: It's in Montana, sort of a
17: Montana.
18: Little place.
17: Oh, yeah. Pretty wild country, isn't it?
18: Some of it is.
17: Now, you take Hades, Missouri, where I come from. It's been settled for 150 years. One of the first towns on the Mississippi River.
18: Indeed.
17: Oh, sure.
18: That's very interesting.
17: I sure do appreciate you're not making jokes about it the way some of the fellas do when I say I come from Hades. Why, you know my father's plantation.
18: John, do you know that my father is the richest man in the world?
17: Oh?
18: By far the richest?
17: I read about a man that paid taxes on a $5 million income.
18: Small fry. If my father paid tax on his real income, he'd disrupt the whole economy of the United States.
17: No kidding. Oh, I like rich people. The richer a fellow is, the better I like him.
18: My father could buy out all of the millionaires in the country and not even know he had done it.
17: Is that a fact? I visited the Schlitzer Murphys once. They're plenty rich. Why, their daughter Vivian's got rubies as big as hen's eggs. And sapphires that glow like headlamps.
18: I like jewels. Always have. I used to collect them instead of stamps.
17: And diamonds. The Schlitzer Murphys had diamonds as big as walnuts.
18: Oh, that's nothing.
17: Huh?
18: Nothing at all. My father has a diamond as big as the Ritz. Please, I'm not joking.
17: But you mean as big as the Ritz-Carlton Hotel?
18: Exactly. My father has a diamond as big as the Ritz.
17: We got off the train about dusk at a little whistle stop called Fish, Montana. There wasn't anything there, not even a station. Just a broken-down old buggy and four or five sheep herders lounging beside the track. And I suppose wondering who we were. Anyway, Percy and I climbed into the buggy, and without saying a word, the driver cracked his whip, and off we went. I don't know how far we traveled. We didn't seem to be following any road, though, and after an hour or so, it got dark. But the driver kept right on, never saying a word.
18: I hope you'll pardon this inconvenience, John, but we have to take certain precautions, you know.
17: Oh, that's all right.
18: Anyway, we're almost there.
17: Your home, you mean?
18: Oh, no, to the place where we consider it safe to transfer.
17: A transfer? What do you mean?
18: Oh, there's the signal now.
17: Headlights.
18: Pull up the horse, Absom. Here we are.
17: An automobile, but how? There's no road.
18: Oh, this car is special built. Doesn't need roads.
19: Welcome home, Master.
18: Good evening, Gigsome. Well, come on, John. Let's get in.
17: Gosh, this car, what's it made out of? Silver?
18: No, platinum. Those are emeralds in the hubcaps.
17: And the upholstering, it's fur.
18: Mink.
19: You're ready, Master?
18: Anytime, Gigsome. You've probably noticed the exceptional brightness of the headlamps. The lenses are cut from diamonds.
17: Boy, what a car.
18: This old junk heap. We use it for a station wagon.
17: Hey, Hey, why did we stop, Percy? This is just a deserted canyon.
18: Oh, we're not yet there yet, John. Wait, you'll see. They sent down the hooks while we were coming from the station.
17: The hooks?
18: Yes, to attach to the wheels, you know. That's what Gigsum's doing now. Incidentally, Gigsum will look after you during our visit.
17: Look after me?
18: Your personal valet. Of course, there'll be other slaves available, too, whenever you need them.
17: Do you have a lot of slaves?
18: Well, 300 or 400, I suppose. Oh, all ready, Gigsum?
19: Yes, master.
20: Hello! Hoist away!
17: Look, we're leaving the ground.
18: Yes, there's a hoist up there on top of the cliff. Has cables about a quarter of a mile long.
17: But what for?
18: Oh, it's the only way in.
17: Imagine hoisting an automobile a quarter of a mile up the side of a cliff.
18: It's really nothing. As you may have guessed, John, this is not going to be like anything you ever saw before in your life. Well, John, there it is.
17: That's your home? It's magnificent. Palatial.
18: It's not bad.
17: How big is it?
18: I think it's around 140 rooms. But Father may remember exactly. Then, of course, there are other buildings, slaves' quarters and things.
17: Why hasn't anyone ever found out about it? This place, I mean.
18: Well, for one thing, it's the only 5 square miles in the United States that have never been surveyed.
17: Hmm? Why not?
18: Oh, things were arranged.
17: I don't see how that's possible.
18: Believe me, it hasn't been easy. I understand Grandfather had to bribe 3 government bureaus, a vice president, and half of Congress once to keep the place off the maps.
17: But somebody surely stumbled onto it, prospectors, people like that.
18: Oh, yes, that happens occasionally. Then, of course, we have to arrange things.
17: You mean...
18: Not always. Usually we just take them prisoner and keep them, like the aviators.
17: Planes come here?
18: Well, once in a while they fly over. Of course, they never get away. We have 9 anti-aircraft batteries around the hills.
17: You shoot them down?
18: Oh, yes. Great sport. It does upset Mother a bit. And there's always a chance one might get away. That's Father's greatest worry.
17: This place is this whole thing. It's fantastic.
18: Oh, come now, John. I picked you for a fellow with his feet on the ground. And you haven't seen anything yet, you know. This is only the beginning.
17: And it was only the beginning. We crossed the acres of lawn and entered the great chateau. And from that moment on, vision upon vision tumbled together in a gigantic kaleidoscope of color, symmetry, and exquisite harmony. There were corridors lined with gleaming crystals lit by lamps cut from emerald, and great halls carpeted with chinchilla fur and ermine. And there was a white-haired man, pink-faced and very pleasant, who was Percy's father. And Percy's mother, a lovely lady with dark hair piled high on her head like a fragile queen. Soft music came from hidden places. Perfumes filled the air. Exotic foods and wines more rare than pearls. I thought there could be no more nor greater wonders. I was wrong. There were many more and greater ones. And one of them I discovered the next morning in the garden.
21: Hello there.
17: Yeah? Oh, you're lovely.
21: My name is Kismine. You're John Unger. You're a friend of my brother. You from the East?
17: No, at least not exactly. I'm from Hades.
21: Oh?
17: Missouri.
21: Oh. Would you like to sit down here on the grass?
17: Why, yes, sure I would.
21: I'm going east to school this fall. Do you suppose I'll like it?
17: I think so. Of course, it'll be different from all this.
21: That's what Jasmine says. She's in the east now. I've never been outside.
17: Who is Jasmine?
21: My sister. She's older than I am.
17: I hope you won't be offended, but you're the most beautiful girl I've ever seen.
21: Yes, I know.
17: What?
21: I surprised you, didn't I? A year ago, I would have said thank you. Father says it's very necessary to learn to take things for granted. So now I just take it for granted that I'm beautiful. You see?
0: You're pretty sophisticated, aren't you?
21: Oh, I'm not at all. I believe girls should enjoy their youth in a wholesome sort of way.
0: Oh, so do I.
21: I like you, John. I wish you'd spend some of your time with me this summer. Not all with Percy.
0: I will, Kismine. I will.
21: You may be in love with me if you'd like to. I'm absolutely fresh ground, you know.
0: I am in love with you.
21: Of course, we'll have to meet secretly. My parents wouldn't permit it if they knew.
0: Then that's what we'll do.
21: I have to go now. I'm supposed to be with Mother at 11. Aren't you going to ask me for a kiss? Jasmine says boys always do nowadays.
0: Some of them do, but not me. We don't expect nice girls to do that sort of thing. In Hades. It was a funny thing. Percy's family were polite, friendly, always smiling. And yet all the time I had a feeling that some terrible and golden mystery lay hidden just around the corner. A few days after I'd met Kismine, Percy remarked casually that an unusual event had occurred. A man had escaped from the cage. I didn't know what he meant then. But the next morning, I was walking with Percy's father on the grounds of the estate. Mr. Washington, Percy said something about a man escaping from the cage. I didn't quite get it.
2: The cage, well, perhaps you'd like to see it. This might prove interesting, just as a novelty. It's over there.
0: These trees, they're 60 feet tall. And they have roses blooming all over.
2: Yes, it's a rather interesting development by a Swiss botanist. These are the only ones in the world.
0: Oh, I'll be darned. Although I suppose you'll see them all over the country in a few years.
2: No, these are the only ones. That was arranged. Ah, here we are, the cage.
0: Oh, it's a pit dug in the ground. And a grating on top.
2: Oh, yes, it's not really a cage, except in a certain sense. Well, boys, how are you getting along?
0: How many men are there down there?
2: About 50, as I recall.
0: Who are they?
2: The aviators we've shot down, wandering prospectors, men of that sort.
0: But why are they kept there?
2: They've all had the common misfortune of having discovered El Dorado. Gentlemen, I am sure you would like to know that your companion who departed without my permission has been taken care of. Yes, he was shot by some of my agents in 14 different places. Golf, Mr. Unger?
0: They found him then? The man who got away?
2: No, those places were towns. My agents were overeager. None of them could offer a positive identification. I'm afraid the man may still be at large. You see, it's not all utopia here. No, we do have our difficulties.
0: Isn't it a little unnecessary, holding them like that?
2: Well, not at all. It's the only way to keep this place hidden.
0: Yes, I guess that must be important. Percy was telling me something on the train. I thought he was kidding, but... Well, he said you had a diamond as big as the Ritz-Carlton Hotel.
2: Oh, yes. Yes, indeed. As a matter of fact, it's much bigger than the Ritz. Much bigger.
0: Well, summer went on. I was more and more in love with Kismine. She was priceless, exquisite, like no other girl in the world. After a couple of weeks, I kissed her, of course. And I was really in love for the first time. I should have known, should have put two and two together when Percy's father showed me the cage, but I didn't. Until one morning late in the summer, I slipped off with Kismine to the Rose Gardens. Kismine, I think we ought to elope.
21: Well, I don't know. It would be much nicer to be married here. But then it'd be more romantic to elope. Yes. All the Sunday supplements would write stories about fabulous heiress elopes. I knew an heiress from Omaha once. But I don't think you'd like her. She visited my sister here.
0: Oh? You've had other guests, then?
21: Well, yes. We've had a few.
0: Well, wasn't your father ever afraid they might talk outside?
21: Well, to some extent. Let's talk about something more pleasant.
0: What's so unpleasant about it?
21: Well, I grew quite fond of some of them.
0: You mean they told? And your father...
21: They didn't get a chance to. Father had to be sure.
0: But that's murder.
21: What else could we do? In the cage, they'd have been a constant reproach to us. And Father does it so nicely. They're always drugged in their sleep, and we tell their families they died of scarlet fever in Butte. I'm not sure how that affects the statistics there.
0: Of all the horrible...
21: But it's not. After all, it'd be terribly boring here without ever having anybody. Why, Father and Mother have sacrificed some of their best friends.
0: What? You're no better than... That's what they plan to do with me, then.
21: Couldn't you try to forget it? Be nice to me until you're put away. It's only for 2 or 3 weeks.
0: You'd go on this way, kissing, talking about love, when you know I'm not much better than a corpse.
21: You're not a corpse. You're not. I won't have you saying I kissed a corpse.
0: That wasn't what I said.
21: You did, too.
0: I did not.
21: You said that...
3: Now, just a moment.
21: Father.
3: Who kissed a corpse?
21: Nobody. We were just joking.
3: Now, you two haven't any business here anyway. Now, Kismine, go read. Go play golf. Now, don't you let me find you here when I come back.
21: Yes, Father.
3: Good day, children.
21: You see, now he knows you've spoiled everything. You don't really love me.
0: Kismine, you... Oh, what's the use? What if you are rich and have this place... Why would it be so terrible if anyone found out about it?
21: Why, it's on account of the diamond, of course.
0: Diamond? What is this diamond all of you talk about?
21: Well, it's... You'd better ask Percy. I'm always getting things mixed up.
0: I will ask him. And another thing. I'm getting out of here tonight if I have to dig through the mountains. I'm going back east.
21: Take me with you.
0: No.
21: Why not?
0: Your father wouldn't permit it.
21: If you won't take me, I'll go tell him I want to marry you.
0: You can't do that. He'd bump me off this afternoon.
21: Oh, please take me, darling. And we'll be terribly poor and very happy. And I'll cook things for you. Herbs and berries and stuff. Won't that be fun? Oh, you will, won't you, John?
0: Well, my head was really in a whirl. This whole thing was fantastic. And so was the family. Even Kismine. I couldn't think of anything to do, but I rushed to see Percy.
18: But, John, why didn't you ask me before?
0: Because I thought you were kidding all the time.
18: I know. You wouldn't believe me if I'd told you.
0: I'm ready to believe anything now.
18: Well, it was my grandfather who started the whole thing, purely by accident. He came out here from Virginia after the war between the states and stumbled onto it.
0: Onto what?
18: The diamond, of course. That's what made all this possible. Grandfather spent 2 years going around to different cities of the world selling bits of it. Then he started building this place. He put his money into jewels, but Father found that radium took up much less space.
0: But why the secrecy?
18: Oh, it just wouldn't do if anyone found out. Ruin the whole economy of the world. The thing's too big.
0: This has been going on for 3 generations. Well, the cage and... And this thing of inviting friends.
18: Oh, yes. You see, there wasn't really any danger before airplanes. They are what worry us.
0: And you knew when you invited me here what would happen.
18: Please, John. I thought you'd be more sensible about it. After all, you can see my position.
0: Yeah. Where is it? Where do you keep this diamond that's caused so cockeyed much trouble?
18: Oh, I thought you'd guessed. You've noticed the hill the chateau stands on.
0: Yes.
18: It contains a cubic mile. And except for a thin covering of dirt, it's one big, solid diamond.
0: It was nearly midnight. I didn't know what awakened me, but all of a sudden I was staring across the patches of moonlight, spotting the ermine carpet of my bedroom. Staring at three slaves I'd never seen before. They just slipped inside the door and stood there, each with a vicious length of shiny copper wire. The official executioners. I lay there on the bed, watching them, counting heartbeats, not daring to move, not daring not to move. They didn't know I'd wakened. They began edging across the room.
2: Come on, all three of you. There's no time now for this. All hell's broken loose. Hurry!
0: I took one long, deep breath. The first one in several moments. Then I was out of the bed in an instant, throwing on my clothes and dashing through the long crystal corridor to Kismine's room. Kismine, are you awake?
21: John, over here by the window. So they woke you up, too.
0: If you mean three of your father's slaves...
21: No,
0: you...
21: airplanes.
0: Airplanes. So that's what it is.
21: At least a dozen. I saw them crossing against the moon. Look, they're circling way over there.
0: You think they're here on purpose?
21: Oh, yes. They dropped warnings to Father. It's that man who got away from the cage, you know.
0: Good for him.
21: Yes, wasn't he clever? I think we'll open up on them any second now.
0: Open up?
21: Yes, our anti-aircraft. Oh, this is going to be thrilling.
0: Thrilling?
21: Oh, look, they're in range now. Bravo! Bravo!
0: Kismine, get away from that window.
21: Did you see that?
0: Yes, and we've got to get out of here. Can't you understand?
21: Well, there's a little grove of trees across on the side of the mountains. We always keep one of the cars there. We'll have a nice view of everything.
0: A nice view? Just mind, you don't seem to understand. They mean business. They're out to finish off you and your whole family.
21: But it all seems so silly. When you come right down to it, they've never even met us.

0: What time is it, John? Is it morning yet?
1: I don't know. I've lost my watch. Seems to be getting lighter, all right.
0: It's quieter, too.
1: Your guns. They're knocked out. Every last one of them. It won't be long now.
0: Seems such a shame. The family put so much work on the place. Everything's always been so pleasant.
1: Yeah. You better get some sleep, Kismine. I'm going to walk down the path a little ways.
0: You'll come back?
1: Yes, Kismine. I'll come back. At the edge of the wood, I stopped and looked out across the valley, toward the wrecked chateau standing on its diamond hill. And then suddenly, three men appeared, bearing a heavy burden among them. It was Mr. Washington and two of the slaves.
2: All right. All right, this is far enough. We'll stop here. Now, I'll hoist it up and hold it there. Both together now. Easy now, easy.
1: The burden there. They held up to the heavens was an immense diamond.
2: Now, you out there. You there.
1: I could see no one else anywhere in view.
2: You, above there. I want you to understand. This is only a sample. I'll give you 1,000, cut as fine, set in pedestals of platinum. And I'll build you a temple 1,000 feet high, cast of solid gold. And on the top of it, I'll put one diamond 100 feet across.
1: A thought began to dawn on me. I couldn't believe it.
2: I'll letter your name in the temple in emeralds. And I'll see that the whole world worships at its base. All you have to do is make everything the way it was before.
1: Mr. Washington was offering a bribe to God. He stopped talking and waited. And then, out of the silent heavens, blossomed the white puffs of parachutes. The man who had tried to bribe God looked up and saw them. And he became old in an instant. And turning with lowered head, walked down the path toward the chateau. With sudden premonition, I whirled and headed for the spot where I'd left Kismine. Kismine and the car that needed no roads.
0: Haven't we gone far enough, John?
1: I suppose. We're 10 miles from the chateau.
0: It's all so hectic, this rushing about and losing sleep and everything.
1: Hand me those field glasses.
0: Here they are. You see anything?
1: No. Oh, wait.
0: What is it?
1: It's your father and mother and Percy. They're going into a tunnel down below the chateau. They've got an underground escape.
0: No. No, I remember now. The mountain's wired. Some kind of an atom bomb.
1: Atom? Atomic bomb?
0: That's it. Father's had it for years. He always said it would disintegrate the whole works, diamond and all. Of course, he only regarded it as a last resort.
1: So he'd rather have it like that. They're all inside the tunnel now. I can see the troopers moving in.
0: I don't suppose there's really anything to be done about it now.
1: And there wasn't.

0: I keep thinking about things the way they were. It was all so pleasant. I don't suppose it'll ever be exactly like that again.
1: Not ever, Kismine. And maybe it never was. Youth is a time for dreaming. Dreams die, too.
0: I'll probably have to take in washing. But of course we'll be very happy. What will we do, John?
1: Do? Oh, we can love a while underneath the stars.

0: No, it's a shabby gift. There's always disillusion. Turn up your collar, Kismine, before you catch pneumonia. Let's go to sleep.
1: Escape is produced and directed by Norman MacDonald. Tonight we have brought you The Diamond as Big as the Ritz by F. Scott Fitzgerald, adapted for radio by Les Crutchfield, with editorial supervision by John Dunkel. In tonight's cast were Sam Edwards, Peggy Weber, Danny Merrill, John Daner, and Don Diamond. 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

0: Now, ladies and gentlemen, we take extreme pleasure in introducing to you the president of the Screen Directors Guild and the eminent creator of motion pictures, Mr. George Sidney.
1: Thank you. Tonight, the Screen Directors Playhouse is pleased to present, transcribed, a tale as universally enjoyable as, well, the universe. Here in Hollywood, we're really proud of our motion pictures, but we know that not all the best come from our own sound stages. Over in England, two gentlemen named Emmerich Pressburger and Michael Powell have, well, they've been entertaining us with the movies they write, produce, and direct. One of these is the remarkably strange and beautiful love story entitled Stairway to Heaven. And tonight, as you hear it, starring Robert Cummings and Julia Adams, we hope you'll add it to your list of Screen Directors Playhouse favorites. Before we begin, here's Jimmy Wallington.
0: Thank you, Mr. Sidney. And now let's drop in on Bob Hope and High Averback and see what the boys are cooking up for vacations.
2: By the way, High, where are you going to spend your vacation?
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0: This is a story of heaven and earth. In between is the universe. And that's where you are now. Listen to it. Timeless, endless. Galaxies, suns, stars. Millions of them. There, a violent burst of light as something explodes. Probably a world blown to bits. And here, another planet torn by its own fevers. The planet Earth exploding in the year 1945. A thousand bomber raid by the RAF. Night and a burning city. That was an hour ago.
1: Circus 7 to Jolly Roger. Circus 7 calling Jolly Roger. Do you read? Do you receive?
0: Now the smoke swirls. No longer smoke, but an English fog. And a flaming Lancaster bomber hurtles through the English night.
2: Hello, G. George. Tower calling G. George. Where are you? What is your position?
3: Hello, this is G. George. Position halfway between heaven and earth. Repeat heaven, repeat earth. I'd like to repeat earth, do it all over again. I say, what is your name?
2: June. Oh, please, what is your heading?
3: I don't know yet. What do you think the next world's like? Oh, incidentally, my name's Peter Cotton.
2: Can you land, Peter? Can you land?
3: I think heaven starts where this leaves off, don't you? No, June, I can't land. 10 tenths fog, instruments gone, landing gear gone. Inner port on fire, inner starboard conked out, crew bailed out, all but my wireless operator, he's dead. Got that?
2: Hello, hello. Yes, Peter. Are you bailing out?
3: Yes, June, I'm bailing out, all right. But there's a bit of a catch. I've got no parachute.
2: Peter, perhaps we can do something. What is your position?
3: Can't do anything, my dearest. Parachute cut to ribbons. Might as well jump as fly. Oh, look, I hope I haven't frightened you.
2: I'm not frightened.
3: Good. Talk to me for a while. You're an American, aren't you? Where were you born?
2: Boston.
3: Oh, Boston. Never been to Boston. You sound like a nice girl. Are you good-looking?
2: Not bad, for a whack.
3: June, are you in love with anybody?
2: Why, I could be.
3: I am. I love you. Your life, and I'm leaving you. That can't be helped about the parachute.
2: But, Peter, your position.
3: Just a little closer to heaven than before. Goodbye, June. Getting warm up here. I'm going to jump. Oh, incidentally, they say the first 1,000 feet are the hardest. Goodbye, my darling.
2: But, Peter, there must be something.

0: After the mixed pleasures of Earth, I imagine you're quite ready to return to the universe. Peaceful, isn't it? Ticking away quite merrily. Incidentally, you're not traveling alone. There are others with you. Airmen, all of them. Chaps who this night pass in the twinkling of an eye from Earth to... Well, it certainly sounds like heaven.
1: Air crew section, report here. Air crew section, report here, please.
2: Yeah, we got caught in their searchlights at 1,000 feet. I thought we were dead.
3: But we are, old boy.
2: So this is heaven, huh? I bet they got another one upstairs for commissioned officers.
4: Gentlemen, gentlemen, you're the new arrivals to the aircrew section. Please check in at desk number 8.
5: Excuse me, section officer, but if this is heaven, where are our wings?
4: Wings parade follows an appropriate training period.
2: Hey, if this is heaven, where's the Coke machine?
4: After you check in, Sergeant. Now, if you'll all just move to your left.
6: Oh, I say.
4: Yes, flying officer?
6: Name's Bob Trubshaw. Wireless up on G for George. I've just added.
4: Can I help you?
6: Right. Where's Peter?
4: Peter?
6: The skipper. Squadron leader Peter Carter. He just added too.
4: If he's due, flying officer Trubshaw, he's here.
6: Ruddy well due right now. Jump without a chute. Can't be more ruddy due than that, can he?
4: Well, let me see. Squadron leader Carter. Peter. Oh, yes, he's on the list. He's here, all right.
6: Sorry.
4: Pardon?
6: Not here.
4: Impossible.
6: Quite, but still not here.
4: Flying Officer Trubshaw, if the records don't balance, the alarm bells ring, and I assure you they're not ringing. Now, if you'll excuse me, the conductor is checking in.
7: Conductor 71 reporting, madam.
4: Very well.
7: Not very well.
4: All present and accounted for?
6: All except one.
7: Well, how did you know?
4: What?
6: Oh, I knew it. This frilled-up Frenchman has ready well gone and lost me skipper.
7: And who would not in your cursed English fog, eh?
4: And whom did you lose?
7: The squadron leader, Peter Carter.
6: Huh.
7: Ever since my neck operation during the so-called glorious French Revolution, I had not taken well to fog. And there was fog over the coast. What did you such fog? It was impossible.
4: Well, I can't believe it.
6: Well, you can ruddy well believe it now. There go the alarm bells.

0: Well. Oh, good heavens. Heaven? Water. I never thought they'd build a beach around it. Oh, and seagulls, too. Oh, my head aches. Now, you wouldn't think they'd let a chap lie in the sand getting all damp like this. Very rude.
1: Hello. Hello there.
0: Now, let me see. Legs. Hips. And red lips. And an American uniform. Well, that does it. It certainly can't be heaven. No, on second thought, it could be.
1: What did you say?
0: I say I'm alive.
1: Are you all right? I saw you lying on the beach, half in the water, and I...
0: You're June.
1: What? You're Peter.
0: Hello.
1: How did you...
0: Oh, now, don't start crying.
1: I shouldn't, should I?
0: No, laugh, rather, like in Boston.
1: We don't laugh in Boston. We smile.
0: Oh.
1: Oh, Peter, what happened? How did you get here?
0: Well, I don't really know.
1: You're not hurt?
0: Well, my head feels a bit weird. I say, I didn't have a parachute, did I?
1: Well, last night you said...
0: No, darling. Please don't cry.
1: Peter, darling.
0: I'm alive, Joe. It's a great and wonderful thing to be alive.

0: Heaven. A fine ready station this is. Can't keep the ready personnel straight.
1: Flying officer Troubshaw, a complete ready report is being prepared.
0: Peter kicked the bucket 36 hours ago, and he's still messing around down there. It's ruddy and decent.
1: Oh, dear. Not in England. Now, if he were messing around in France... Ooh, la, la. Oh, dear. Why must they use that horrid American signal system? I must report to the section officer. You will excuse me.
0: Silly nonsense. We're just as ooh, la, la as you are.
2: Conductor 71, we have our information of squadron leader Peter Carter.
1: I trust no irreparable damage has been done.
2: I trust you've made a fine muddle of it. Peter Carter has gone ahead and fallen in love.
1: Ah.
2: It complicates things.
1: Oui, madame.
2: And you're going to jolly well uncomplicate it.
1: Oui, madame.
2: You'll proceed to Earth immediately.
1: Oui, madame.
2: You'll explain your grave error to squadron leader Carter and bring him back.
1: Oui, madame. Is he reasonable?
2: He's an Englishman.
1: Unreasonable.
2: You'll find him with the young lady in a meadow outside her air station.
1: Oh, dear, dear, dear. Two people in love.
2: Please remember, Conductor 71, you're no longer a Frenchman.
1: Perhaps no longer a man, madame. But French for eternity, bonjour.

0: heavenly, isn't it, Peter?
1: You certainly are.
0: Oh, I mean the birds and the sun and... I'm sleepy. Can't even open my eyes.
1: Here, use my jacket for a pillow. I'll unfold. You know, I wish I had a power. I wish I could make time stand still.
2: Uh-huh. I have that power, Peter.
1: What? Well, who are you?
2: I not only have it, I exercise it. Time is standing still.
1: June, darling, wake up.
2: No. She cannot. We are talking in space, not time. After all, what is time? A mere tyranny, as Benjamin Franklin is always saying.
1: Benjamin Franklin? See here, what do you want?
2: You? Hey, come along. I'll take you to your wireless operator.
1: Bob? Why, he's dead.
2: Oh, yes, quite dead. And doing very well. And now you are 36 hours overdue at the reception center.
1: Yes, but if Bob is dead, then I... Oh, no. No.
2: My dear friend, oh, yes.
1: Oh, this is simply fantastic. June.
2: She can't hear you. And really, is it any more fantastic than a man who jumps from a plane of 7,040 feet without a parachute and then makes love to an American? She's quite exquisite.
1: Yes, I love her.
2: Oh, yes, it's quite a scandal up there. Come along, I'll tell you about it.
1: No.
2: No?
1: No.
2: Oh, you can't say no.
1: And who says I can't?
2: The whole Ruddy universe.
1: Now, let me tell... Ruddy? Oui. Well, you've seen Bob, all right. Look, tell you what, just pip off and give him my love, will you?
2: Oh, Peter, because I lost you in the fog, you have overstayed your time by 36 hours. The advantage is exclusively yours. You lost nothing, you only gain. Be reasonable, huh?
1: Me be reasonable? Now, there I was, ready to die, waiting for you to say the word. And then you went and bunged things up. Now I've fallen in love because of your mistake, and you want me to be reasonable.
2: Oh, you are going to be difficult.
1: I am. And if you don't dash quick, leave me alone, I'm going to dash well kick you back into paradise.
2: No. Please. No violence. Nothing can be done. You are 36 hours overdue.
1: Nothing can be done. What kind of government do you represent, anyway?
2: I am not permitted to discuss politics.
1: Well, if it's a respectable place...
2: Dear Peter, if heaven is nothing else, it is respectable.
1: Then there must be a law of appeal.
2: Are you coming with me or are you not?
1: No, I'm not coming.
2: Well, in that case...
1: Well?
2: I shall report the application for an appeal.
1: Well, that's the ticket.
2: And until I return, I warn you, Peter, do not fall any deeper in love. It would be very easy, but possibly very sad. Au revoir, madame.
0: No, thank you, darling.
1: What?
0: No, thank you. I don't need your coat for a pillow. You just asked me.
1: June, open your eyes. Didn't you hear us talking?
0: Who?
1: Well, that Frenchman and I, we were... Oh, June, an odd thing happened while you were asleep.
0: I wasn't asleep, dear.
1: They sent some... Oh.
0: What is it, Peter? Your head again?
1: Yes, I think it's getting worse.
0: Why, Peter? What happened?
1: Well, they sent somebody from the place where I would have gone... Well, the place where I should have gone when I jumped from the plane.
0: Peter.
1: June, why aren't I dead? How did I live?
0: I don't know, darling. I just know you were saved.
1: I'm going to appeal, June. I've got a chance. Oh, my head. June, I can't see you.
0: I'm here, my darling.
1: Oh, yes.
0: Of course I'm here.
1: Oh, June, for a second, it was like the fog again. Everything was gone.
0: No, Peter.
1: June, I thought I'd lost you.

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Ladies and gentlemen, the only thing standing between you and eternity has been one commercial announcement. Having dispensed with this, you are now in heaven.

0: Flying Officer Troubshaw, I am very sad to say that your friend Peter refuses to come to heaven.
1: Oh. Well, can't very well blame him, you know. After those two girls in London, he expected the other place.
0: Did we not all?
1: You know, I'm getting ruddy tired of sitting on this heavenly staircase.
0: But we must wait. I have submitted the question of Peter's appeal.
1: Can't we go somewhere else for a change?
0: No, but the stairway can.
1: Oh. Well, rev up and let's take off.
0: Very well.
2: Blimey, a ruddy escalator.
0: And down we go. There, do you see it?
1: What?
0: Earth, to the left of Venus and the right of Mars.
1: Between Venus and Mars? Love and war.
0: Always between love and war.
1: And Peter's in love.
0: He says so.
1: If the skipper says so, he is. When does he get word on his appeal?
0: Well, I don't know. The selection board is considering.
1: We've stopped.
0: Regulations. Unofficial personnel not allowed below this level.
1: Too bad. Hoped I'd ever squint at Peter and this girl of his.
0: Oh, and what a shame. He's so close at this moment.
1: Looks a ruddy way off to me.
0: My dear flying officer, he is kissing his June. And after all, how much closer to heaven can a man be?

0: darling.
1: Oh, Peter.
0: Oh, I didn't know people could be so happy. They've been hiding it from me.
1: Who's they?
0: Well, the people who run the universe. I've been cheated of the past.
1: And we've been given a future.
0: That remains to be seen.
1: Oh, Peter, the motorcycle. It must be Frank.
0: Frank?
1: Dr. Reed, the neurologist I told you about. You wait here and make yourself beautiful for us.
0: No, you can take me as I am.
2: What ho, my lovely. I came like the wind.
1: Yes, and someday you're going to kill yourself with that motorcycle.
2: Well, all the better. You'll love another man.
1: Oh, Frank, I do indeed.
2: Good. That'll be the making of you. Where is he?
1: Inside, waiting for you. Did you make the arrangements?
2: Yes, all cleared with his CO and squadron medical officer. He'll be in my hands.
1: I'm thankful for that. Our base MO says what you don't know about neurology would fill...
2: Several thousand volumes. I'm a good guesser, that's all.
1: Perhaps that's all he needs.
2: Perhaps, from what you've told me. Now, let's meet the patient.
0: Ah, the doctor comes swept in mystery.
1: Peter, darling, this is Frank.
0: Oh, hello, Frank.
2: Hello, Peter, darling. You're a lucky man.
0: Really lucky?
2: Yes, you've got June.
0: Oh, yes. And I also have a headache and some pretty unexplainable experiences.
2: Well, we'll see about those. You mind answering some questions?
1: He's a whiz.
0: Okay, fire away.
2: Age, about 29?
0: No, 27.
2: You never had any hallucinations before?
0: Never.
2: What were you in civilian life?
0: Oxford.
2: Specializing?
0: History.
2: Good. I'm interested. We'll have to have a talk one day.
1: You can come for dinner after we're married.
2: Oh, we have to get you married then.
0: Well, I have to win my appeal, too.
2: Oh, yes, the Frenchman. We'll get to that. Peter, why haven't you told your M.O. about those headaches?
0: Oh, I don't know, because... Say, how did you know I've been having them right along?
2: That's a guess. How long?
0: Oh, about 6 months.
1: Peter, I thought it was just since the other night.
2: They're worse now, are they?
0: Yes.
2: And where do they hurt most?
0: Well, here and here.
2: Mm-hmm. Frontal and temporal. You ever have a nasty crack on the head?
0: No, just the usual.
2: Do you mind if I try something with your eyes?
0: Well, just as long as you give them back.
2: Good. Well, now you look straight ahead and don't move your eyes.
0: Check.
2: What are you looking at?
0: June's legs.
1: I'll move.
0: You do and I'll scream.
2: Now, without shifting your vision, what can you see on the extreme right?
0: Fireplace.
2: Uh-huh. Center?
0: Legs.
2: Extreme left?
0: Windows.
2: Curtains?
0: Yes.
2: Color?
0: Red.
2: Right. That'll do.
1: Can I move now?
0: You can move over here.
2: One last question, Peter. Have you imagined recently that you smelled something that couldn't possibly be there?
0: Why, that's an extraordinary thing.
2: Have you?
0: Yes.
1: Peter, you didn't tell me.
0: Well, it was just too silly.
2: No, it's important. It might explain everything.
0: You mean how I jumped without a parachute and lived?
2: No, not that. Now, you saw this Frenchman, this heavenly messenger, quite clearly.
0: Like I see June.
2: And this smell, it came at the same time?
0: Yes, very strongly.
2: Could you place it?
0: Fried onions.
2: Fried onions? Unmistakably?
0: Unmistakably.
2: And this messenger, will he return?
0: Oh, yes, yes. He's to bring me word on my appeal, you see.
2: Yes, about that, Peter. Don't give in. Don't let anybody talk you into anything. You're entitled to an appeal, and you're going to fight for it.
0: Right, I'm a fighting fool.
2: Now, I'm going to leave you for a little while, but this afternoon, Peter, you're going to move into my house.
0: Oh, you mean observation and all that?
2: X-rays and things. Also, I like June around, and she's going to help us.
1: We'll be there.
2: Well, then, goodbye, and don't worry. I'm a devil of a good doctor.
0: Well, quite a man, you're Frank. Only
1: what, Peter?
0: My appeal. I just have a feeling it's not a good doctor that I need. It's a good lawyer.

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0: Having paused for station identification, we now rejoin the universe. Enter then upon the solar system, Earth, England, the cottage of Dr. Frank Reed. A sleeping man, two speaking people.
1: Oh, Frank, look at him. It's the first real rest Peter's had since the plane.
2: I gave him a tablet, June. He'll sleep another 2 hours.
1: How do you know?
2: I know my patient. Come on, I'll give you a game of table tennis.
1: Frank, what about the hallucinations? Will he have more?
2: Yes.
1: How can you be so sure?
2: Because your Peter said the Frenchman, this heavenly messenger, promised to return. Now, what about our game of ping pong?
1: Frank, without being very technical, can you tell me what's wrong with Peter? He's not going mad.
2: No, not the way you mean, but his brain is being affected, yes. I found out a great deal, June, when I asked him about his sense of smell.
1: But what did it mean, that odor of fried onions he talked about?
2: Well, Peter is having a series of highly organized hallucinations. A combination of vision, of hearing, and of idea. Now, to a neurologist, that points to a direct connection with the sense of smell or taste. And once that connection is established... Now, see here, June, I'm not going to tell you any more, and I want my game of table tennis.
1: Frank.
2: Mm-hmm.
1: How did he survive the jump from the plane?
2: I don't know.
1: No, none of us do. Well, come on, I'll beat you with that game.
2: Yes, we'll leave his door open just in case.
1: All right, then. Prepare for a drubbing. Rally for serve.
3: All right. Oh, good return.
1: Here we go. Oh, look out. He'll take the spot.
4: Fried onions.
5: French fried onions. Eh bien, mon cher Peter, wake up, wake up.
4: Ah, so you've come back.
5: Oui, oui, comment ça va?
4: Frank, June, he's here, Frank.
5: No, it's no use. You know me and my tricks.
4: Oh, so you've gone and stopped time again.
5: Right in the middle of a splendid forehand by your young lady.
4: I'd like to give you a splendid backhand right in the middle
5: please. Peter, you've already cost me one promotion and two merit badges.
4: Really? But if they're blaming you, that means... My appeal, huh?
5: Unhappily, I have the honor to inform you that you are to be allowed an appeal before the High Court.
4: Oh, wonderful.
5: In 24 hours.
4: Well, not much time, but I've got a chance.
5: Don't be too optimistic.
4: Why not?
5: Because the prosecution counsel will be.
4: Well, who will it be?
5: Oh, steel yourself, mon ami. Abraham Jones.
4: Who?
5: Abraham Jones, 1775.
4: I never heard of him.
5: Never?
4: Never.
5: He lived in Boston.
4: An American?
5: Disgustingly American. Abraham Jones died in Boston in 1775, the first American to die by a British bullet. He took it very seriously. Right between the eyes.
4: Oh, and he's the prosecuting counsel.
5: Representing the Department of Records.
4: Sounds as if he might be just a wee bit prejudiced.
5: You must never say that of an American.
4: Well, if he isn't prejudiced, what is he?
5: Just hates your guts.
4: Yeah, but why me? Why is he hate?
5: Oh, no, not just you. That's why he is not prejudiced. He hates all Englishmen impartially. And particularly he hates this little affair with a Boston-born girl.
4: It's not just a little affair.
5: Woo-hoo, big affair, he will hate you even more.
4: Well, look, no Yankee out of eternity is going to spoil my chances with June.
5: Exactly. What you have to do is choose a good defense counsel.
4: Well, who?
5: Well, anybody who has ever lived.
4: All right, who, for instance?
5: Well, me, for instance.
4: I'd as soon start walking up the stairway to heaven right now.
5: That stairway, it's mechanized, you know. You must join me for a little ride on it soon, eh?
4: No fear of that. Now, look here. I've got to get myself a defense counsel, and the point is, whom shall it be?
5: Well, don't think too long, Chef Peter. Abraham Jones is already preparing his case, and only 24 hours remain.
4: Oh, I'll find somebody. I have to be sure. I have to be...
5: But hurry, Peter, hurry.
4: Yes, I'll hurry.
5: Your time, like me, is slipping away. Until next time, Peter.
1: The table.
3: Oh, so I am.
4: June, Frank.
1: Peter. What is it,
4: Oh, he was here, the Frenchman.
2: Well, at least he didn't drop in unexpectedly.
4: Frank, they're going to allow my appeal.
1: Well, then they won't make you go away.
4: Oh, I don't know, June, I don't know.
2: I hope you didn't give in to anything.
4: No, but I have to find a defense counsel. The prosecution, oh, he's going to be hard. He's going to be awfully hard.
2: When's your appeal to be?
4: Tomorrow night. Haven't got much time. It's running out.
2: You've got tomorrow. And what you need right now is some rest. Tomorrow we'll map out a campaign.
4: Oh, but look, I can't wait.
2: Look, I'm going to give you a little injection. It'll help you to sleep. Very important. Your mind has to be fresh for the appeal, right?
4: Oh, yes, right.
2: Good boy. I'll be back in a moment.
4: Oh, June, look, I don't know whom to choose.
1: Oh, darling, we'll find somebody.
4: Yes, but who? Who? Darling, if I made a mistake, if I choose the wrong man, I'll lose you.
1: We can't lose each other, darling. Not now. The universe wouldn't stand for it.
4: Oh, it didn't matter before. I didn't care. We all die, but now... Now it's unfair, June.
1: Please,
4: unfair.
1: Peter, try to rest. I'll get Frank.
4: So much to do, so much to do.
1: Frank.
2: Be right with you, June. I'm phoning. Dr. McGowan, I know you're swamped, but you've got to find an operating theater for tomorrow night. Later might be too late.
1: Frank.
2: Hmm? Yes, I'm certain. X-ray indicates a concussion about 2 years ago. Well, you've seen the ocular reports. Everything points to arachnoid adhesions involving the olfactory nerve in the brain. No, it must be tomorrow night. His trial is set for then, and that's why it's a crisis. Yes, I'll be over as soon as I can. Mm-hmm. I'll bring you the complete notes. What? No, doctor. You're the surgeon I want for the job. Thank you. Goodbye.
1: Frank, is it dangerous?
2: Peter will survive the operation if he wins his case. And if the little Frenchman doesn't play any tricks on him. Now, how is he?
1: Excited and feverish.
2: All right, I have the hypodermic. Let's put him to sleep.

0: Here, Peter. I promised you a ride on the stairway. Here, just sit down the step.
1: Hmm. Well, it's a long stairway. No ending, no beginning.
0: Oui, it's like that, monsieur. Come on, sit down.
1: No, we're going up. We're moving.
0: Tell me, what about your defense counsel? Who shall it be?
1: I don't know. I can't think. These stairs...
0: Clarence Darrow, perhaps, would you like?
1: What? Oh, no, no. He was a criminal lawyer. Love isn't any crime.
0: Well, then a philosopher, great philosopher. Plato, huh?
1: Plato? You mean the Plato?
0: That's the chap, yes. Excellent man. He's been dead long enough to acquire a splendid reputation.
1: Yes, but he had some pretty elementary ideas about love, you know.
0: Those Greeks, cold as their marble. What about a Frenchman, eh? Richelieu, irresistible at 80. What about a Richelieu?
1: No, no, no. He frightened me in the Three Musketeers.
0: Well, then, Peter, who?
1: Just a man, an ordinary man with a sense of sentimentality. And say, wait a minute.
0: Oui?
1: Why are you so concerned about my winning this case?
0: Well,
1: and the stairway, it's still going up. You're trying to get me up there before my time.
0: Oh, Peter, you don't trust me.
1: I'm getting out. I'm going back before it's too late.
0: Oh, Peter, come back. Come back, Peter. Come
1: oh, get
0: back.
1: Away. Get down
0: Peter,
1: the stairs. Only
0: back.
1: They're moving up.
0: Come
1: up.
0: Back.
1: Have to run faster. Faster. Faster. June, he almost got me.
2: No, Peter.
1: We were on a stairway going up, up. What's that noise?
2: Just a thunderstorm, darling. You slept a long time since last night.
1: Last night? What time is it now?
2: 6 o'clock in the evening.
1: 6 o'clock. But my trial, it's only a few hours away, and I don't have any counsel. I don't have any case.
3: Is he awake?
1: Oh, Frankie, yes, I'm awake. It was touch and go for a minute. You almost fooled me.
3: Don't be fooled, Peter. You need all your wits now. Don't be fooled.
1: Frank, what are you dressed like that for? Leather jacket and goggles.
3: It's a storm. I'm going on my motorbike, the ambulance.
1: Ambulance?
2: Yes, darling. You're going to the hospital.
1: Oh, but why?
3: Well, there's a surgeon there who's going to perform a little operation. Okay?
1: Is it necessary?
3: Mm-hmm. It's a good idea.
1: Okay, but I need somebody to state my case. An operation won't help you.
3: You leave that to your doctor and don't worry. I'll think up a lawyer while I'm riding.
1: Nobody famous?
3: Oh, no, just common sense.
1: An Englishman?
3: Oh, does he have to be? Nothing personal, June. If I pass the ambulance on the way, I'll go on to the hospital. They'll take care of Peter when they get here. I'll see you later.
1: Oh, June, I'm terribly afraid. Who'll defend me? They might appoint some stooge.
2: Not up there. You can count on a fair trial from them because the surgeon's good and... And we do love each other. They must think of that.

0: ambulance?
1: I'm Dr. McGowan. I suppose you're the girl.
0: Yes, doctor. Please come out of the rain.
1: The men are getting the stretcher.
0: Peter's in there. Did you meet Dr. Reeve on the way? Oh, please hurry. Peter's worse.
1: Miss.
0: Yes?
1: I'm sorry.
0: Is something wrong?
1: Frank Reeve. The slippery road.
0: What's happened to Frank?
1: And that motorcycle. We were coming around a bend. He didn't see us.
0: Is he hurt?
1: No.
0: Then he's dead.
1: Yes. He left complete notes for the operation.
0: Oh, Frank. Peter.

0: June?
1: I'm here, darling. We'll be at the hospital soon.
2: Yeah, where's Frank? June? Look at me. Where is he?
1: He's gone ahead.
2: He's had an accident. Hasn't he, June?
1: Yes.
2: He's dead.
1: Yes, he's dead.
2: Frank.

0: put him here. Easy. That's right, injection, nurse.
1: Well, squadron leader, you're looking fine.
0: Surgery ready?
2: June.
3: See you soon, Peter.
2: I think so. I think I found someone to take my case, June.
0: How are you, squadron leader?
2: Fine, Doc.
0: Like to smell this?
2: Sure, I think so.
0: Just inhale. Breathe easily. Easily. Easily. Count to ten. One, two, three.

0: Medical section report at desk 3. Medical section report at desk 3.
1: Doctor, Dr. Rhee.
2: Yes?
1: Allow me to introduce myself. Conductor 71 in person.
2: Oh-ho.
1: Aha.
2: So?
1: Oui.
2: You're the chap I've been fighting.
1: And how is dear Peter?
2: Oh, he has a chance.
1: Perhaps. Now, if I may have the pleasure, several people are waiting to meet you. Come along.
2: All right. It's a rather a pleasant place here, isn't it?
1: It is heaven. Now may I present Flying Officer Bob to Hoopshaw?
3: What ho, Doc?
2: Bob. Peter Sparks.
3: Right. Peter's in trouble, isn't he?
2: Yes, I should say he is. Have you been waiting for him?
3: Thought I might be able to help. Ruddy good wireless operator, you know.
2: Well, I'm afraid he can't use a wireless operator, Bob, but he might have need for a ruddy good friend.
3: Righto. I'll be waiting.
1: And here, Doctor, is the officer in charge.
4: Dr. Reeve, you're familiar with the case of Squadron Leader Peter Carter?
2: Yes, rather.
4: Splendid. For he's chosen you to be his counsel.
2: Well, you know, I rather hoped you would.
4: You accept?
2: I do.
4: Then I'm afraid you must plead his case extemporaneously. The trial begins in half an hour. Sidereal time, of course.
2: Well, Peter, here's where we find out.

0: Court of Appeal sits to consider the case of Department of Records versus Squadron Leader Peter Carter of the Royal Air Force. Members of the jury, you know your duty. The counsel for the prosecution, Mr. Abraham Jones, will take his place.
1: Very well, Your Honor.
0: The counsel for the defense, Dr. Frank Ree, will take his place.
1: Very well, my lad.
0: I call upon the prosecution to open the case.
1: Your Honor, members of the jury, in the course of human events, it inevitably becomes necessary to die. This is an experience which we have all shared. An experience which Peter Carter, an Englishman, refuses to accept on the grounds that, one, a mistake has been made, and two, because of that mistake, he has fallen in love as a result of a borrowed 36 hours, borrowed from eternity.
2: Well, I object to the word borrowed used by the honored counsel. My client borrowed nothing. He was given 36 hours, and they were his and his alone to do with as he saw fit.
1: And this Englishman saw fit to profess a love for an American girl, a girl, I say, from Boston.
2: Why stress their nationalities?
1: Very important, sir, very important.
2: Nationality can have no standing in heaven.
1: 143 million Americans, sir, would be pained to hear you say that. Knowing the importunate nature of English airmen and the sweet, flower-like character of American womankind, I cannot but think that a tragedy is in the brewing.
2: And on what grounds do you make this prediction?
1: On the grounds of experience. I have watched wars and troops and infatuations from this most excellent vantage point. And of the myriad meetings of souls, how many gave rise to love, to true love? Not one in 5,000.
2: There, then, is my case. The 5,000th.
1: To be proven, sir.
2: I call up Flying Officer Robert Trubshaw to the stand.
3: Righto, Doc. Fire away.
2: You were associated with the defendant for how long?
3: 3 years. His parts.
2: In that time, would you say that he knew many women?
3: Oh, I'd say many is the word for it. There was one at Bournemouth.
2: Particulars not necessary. Would you say that Peter Carter was rather, well, a rake?
3: A smasher.
1: Gentlemen of the jury, need I say more? Here lies the proof of British inconstancy and subterfuge.
2: Does it? But then I ask Flying Officer Trubshaw, to your knowledge, did Peter Carter at any time or under any conditions express the sentiment of love to any woman living or dead?
3: Yes.
1: I rest my case, Your Honor.
2: You rest it too easily, Mr. Jones. Flying Officer Trubshaw, who was this woman?
3: His mother, sir.
2: Anyone else?
3: No, sir. Except June, of course. She must be a proper corker.
2: Thank you. That'll do. My lord, gentlemen of the jury, the prosecution questions a love that has been expressed only once and that has never been counterfeited, never imitated. Here are two people who would never have met but for a mistake higher up. You witness them penalized for the most natural and simple thing in the world. They fell in love. Here are devotion and truth and friendship. The absence of these qualities is even now ripping the world like a knife. They are its only hope, and so they must be nurtured. Let love live in the persons of Squadron Leader Peter Carter and his June. That is my case.
1: And I deny it. Should the vibrant humor of a young American girl be stifled in the pages of Punch? Should she be condemned to England's warm drinks, cold rooms, and the horrors of the British Broadcasting Corporation? I say no.
2: Your Honor, I beg permission to call upon two more witnesses.
0: As you wish, Dr. Reeve.
2: Then I call Peter and June.
1: You ask the impossible, sir.
2: Impossible? Do I hear such a word on the lips of an American?
1: You flatter me, sir.
2: You have always flattered yourself, sir. But not without some cause. My witness will be heard, Your Honor.
0: The stairway will descend to the operating room of Squadron Leader Peter Carter.

0: Clem. Watch that sponge, nurse. Suction. His pulse is slowing. We'll have to work a little faster. Suction.
1: There is no need to deny ourselves a dimension of time. The operation will continue. I call Squadron Leader Peter Carter.
2: Hello, Frank.
3: Hello, Peter.
2: How's my operation going?
3: Fine. Looks like a success.
2: Well, thanks to you. And I suppose this handsome-looking gentleman is Mr. Abraham Jones?
4: You know me, sir?
2: Who could mistake you, sir? Such charm could be bred only in Boston.
4: And are these the type of compliments you employed on the American lady?
2: You cannot compliment loveliness, Mr. Jones, but can only recognize it.
4: You claim to love her?
2: I do love her.
4: Can you prove it?
2: Can a starving man prove he's hungry except by eating? Give me 50 years and I'll prove it.
3: Good show, Peter. Hit him again.
4: Defense counsel will not prompt the witness. Squadron Leader Carter, would you die for this woman?
2: Yes, but I'd a lot rather live for her.
4: Your witness, Dr. Reeve.
3: No questions.
4: Then I'll call the woman in the case to the witness stand.
5: Peter. Oh, Peter, darling.
2: Take my hand, Johnny.
4: Child, you wouldn't lie to a fellow Bostonian, would you?
5: I love Peter.
4: When did you meet him?
5: A few days ago.
4: And you call this love?
5: I can call it nothing else, unless you wish to be lied to by a Bostonian.
4: Would you be willing to die for him?
5: Yes.
4: Would you take his place in the balance sheet?
5: Yes.
2: No, no, don't believe her.
4: Stand aside, sir.
2: Prosecution has no right to ask
4: Peter anything. Carter, you stand before the High Court
2: of
4: Heaven.
2: Oh, shut up!
4: How dare you? This is contempt. You realize, sir, that you forfeited any chance of winning your case.
2: All right. Take me, but you're not getting June.
4: Your Honor, members of the jury, as even a Bostonian must admit, he really does love her. Your witness, Dr. Reeve.
3: June, do you trust me?
5: Of course I do, Frank.
3: Well, then do as I say. We must take Peter's place in the other world.
2: Frank, are you out of your mind?
3: Will you stay out of this, Peter? June, if you really love him, step onto the staircase with us. The stairway to heaven.
2: Well, he's crazy, June. Don't listen.
3: It's the only way, June.
5: I love you, Peter. I'm ready, Frank.
3: And step to my side.
5: Goodbye, Peter.
2: No, June.
4: Take care, Dr. Reeve. Once the stairway moves in the whole universe, nothing is stronger than the law.
3: We're moving, June.
5: Goodbye, darling.
2: June. June, come back.
4: Nothing stronger than the law.
5: Frank, it stopped. The stairway has stopped.
2: June!
6: Yes, Mr. Jones. Nothing is stronger than law in the universe. But on Earth, nothing is stronger than love. June, he's waiting for you.
5: Oh, Peter.
2: My darling, I almost lost you.
6: My lord, my case rests.
4: And mine is conceded.
1: The jury has just signified its verdict as unanimous. Appeal granted.
2: I'm allowed to live.
3: And to love.
5: We've won, Peter.
1: There now remains the new date on Squadron Leader Carter's file. It is written on this document. Will both counsels approve it?
3: Oh, yes, my lord. Yes, that's very generous.
4: Isn't it a little too generous, Your Honor?
3: Oh, come along, Mr. Jones. Back up the stairway. I'm going to try to convert you into an Englishman.
4: Sir, once a man has trod the soil of Boston...
2: It's over, June.
5: It's just beginning, Peter.
2: I'll see you later, darling.
5: After the operation.
2: Yes. What a great and wonderful thing it'll be to be alive.

0: Thank you, Robert Cummings and Julia Adams, for a delightful performance. Our stars will return in just a moment. Next week, the Screen Directors Playhouse will present for the first time on the air, Caged, starring Eleanor Parker with Hope Emerson in their original roles. Now here again is the president of the Screen Directors Guild, George Sidney, with tonight's stars, Robert Cummings and Julia Adams.
1: Julia, Bob, you know we're going to send a recording of your wonderful performance to the directors in England.
2: Oh, I'm afraid we couldn't quite do with sound, George, what they did with photography in Stairway to Heaven.
3: What a completely beautiful motion picture it was.
1: Michael Powell and Emmerich Pressburger have a habit of creating completely beautiful motion pictures. As you well remember, Black Narcissus, The Red Shoes. Yes, Hollywood directors owe them a very deep bow of respect.
2: You know, if we had that little Frenchman around to stop the clock, we could praise them from here to
3: I think eternity is a word, Bob.
2: That's
3: but since in this oh-so-mortal world, time has a habit of running out. Thanks for having us, George. It's been...
2: I think heavenly is the word, Julia. Good night, George, everyone.
1: Good night, Bob. Good night, Julia.

Stairway to Heaven, a J. Arthur Rank production, was presented through the courtesy of Universal International Pictures, who will soon release The Iron Man, starring Jeff Chandler, Stephen McNally, and Evelyn Keyes. Robert Cummings will soon be seen in the Columbia picture Small Wonder with Barbara Hale. Julia Adams can now be seen in Bright Victory, a Universal International picture co-starring Arthur Kennedy and Peggy Dow. George Sidney appears through the courtesy of Metro-Goldwyn-Mayer, producers of the Technicolor film Showboat, which was directed by Mr. Sidney. Included in tonight's cast were Tony Barrett, Ben Wright, Norma Vartan, Don Morrison, Rye Billsbury, Jerry Hausner, and Ramsey Hill. The theremin was played by Dr. Samuel Hoffman. Stairway to Heaven was adapted for radio by Richard Allen Simmons from the original screenplay by Michael Powell and Emmerich Pressburger. Screen Director's Playhouse is under the production supervision of Howard Wiley and is directed by Bill Karn. Portions of tonight's broadcast were transcribed. 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

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Disaster has struck again, in greater force than has been seen in many a year. The floodwaters rampaging through Kansas, Missouri, Oklahoma, and Illinois have overrun cities, towns, and villages, leaving thousands homeless, in need of food, clothing, shelter, and medical care. The American Red Cross already is taking care of more than 17,000 persons in its shelters, and feeding more than 42,000 persons a day.

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2: When Jerry released a homing pigeon with a message to Johnson on the rescue boat, it was stopped by gas in the fog ring surrounding the island. G-47 is now working on the formula taken from the message. The formula he believes to be Captain Tex Bradford's universal solvent. The other pigeon has been covered with magnetic paint to make it impossible for him to fly through the fog around the island. It is daylight, and as there is no chance of planning anything further toward their escape or rescue until dark, Mrs. Gregory and Captain Bradford are working in the chart room of the yacht, while Joan takes Jerry on a tour of the Magic Island.
3: Now, Jerry, you must do just as I tell you, and do not touch anything without permission.
4: This is going to be some sightseeing tour, like letting two of the prisoners in jail go around and look at the other prisoners.
3: You're supposed to be a clever boy, Jerry.
4: Supposed to be? I am clever.
3: Then if you are, you should appreciate the opportunity of going through some of the laboratories and control chambers on the island, and perhaps observing something which will facilitate our ultimate plan of escape.
4: Hey, look, why don't you learn to talk English? All those big words are just a waste of time, and well, besides, I'm too busy for that.
3: You would find the larger words more expressive, Jerry, if you would only learn to employ them more frequently.
4: Okay, well, where do we start looking at all this stuff? We've been all over this island now, and I haven't seen anything but these little steel houses on top.
3: We are nearly to the general elevator shaft entrance. I will take you down into the subterranean observation chambers.
4: Well, take me where something makes a little noise, will you? This walking around on concrete that sounds like carpet is getting on my nerves.
3: There are not many places on the island where you will hear noise, Jerry. It is made silent deliberately and has proven the best method of protection yet discovered.
4: I don't see how.
3: Anything foreign to the island and its people, any boat, device, or method of communication which has any sound, is recorded instantly. While if there were local noises, it would be difficult to distinguish sounds emanating from an outside influence.
4: Never mind. I'll figure out the next one myself.
3: Here we are, Jerry.
4: Here we are where?
3: At the elevator entrance.
4: Well, maybe you're right. But I can't see anything except this little platform of steel on the floor of the island.
3: That is the elevator.
4: Gee whiz.
3: Cleostra at the main elevator shaft. Cleostra at the main elevator shaft.
4: Hey, what is this? Your name's Joan now. Cut out that Cleostra stuff.
3: I am called Cleostra here on Euclidea, and it is the only name they will ever recognize.
4: Oh, all right. But what was that hocus-pocus you started to recite?
3: When I identified myself, my voice was recorded in the main control chamber in the center of the island. One of the guards looked out to see if it was really I. Saw you with me, communicated with G-47, secured his permission to allow you to enter, and started the machinery which is raising the top of the elevator shaft.
4: Oh, there wasn't time enough for all that to happen.
3: When you have been longer on Euclidea, you will learn the reason the Euclideans speak of time in seconds. Minutes are too long for the speed and accuracy of things on this island.
4: Everything on this island is nutty. Boy, look at that thing come up out of the island. It's pretty near as tall as we are now.
3: It will soon be ready to enter.
4: But say, when I ran after those fellows who went down inside the island when they thought someone was escaping, that was a regular building. It stuck up out of the island all the time. We didn't have to wait for it to grow, like this thing is doing.
3: That was the elevator in the control chamber. Only the trusted members of the scientist group are allowed to use that.
4: Then why didn't they stop me when I tagged along with them?
3: Doubtless they thought you would foolishly say something or do something that would be of use to them. Remember, these men want very badly something that Captain Bradford, and only Captain Bradford, has.
4: Shh, keep quiet. If they heard you asking for this elevator, they can hear all we can say now.
3: Certainly they can, but we will talk about nothing that is not already known. Now the chamber has stopped rising. We may enter.
4: Okay, but that wall looks kind of solid to me.
3: It is opening now.
4: How does that thing run? Compressed air?
3: No, Jerry. All elevators on the island are run and controlled by electromagnets.
4: Gee, a magnet strong enough to lift that elevator?
3: Were not the magnets strong enough to pull my mother's large yacht to the island?
4: That's right. Boy, what a place.
3: Now we will enter.
4: Hooray! Something makes noise. Boy, I'm going to stay in this elevator just so I can hear the noise of our feet.
3: Oh, stop that, Jerry. The Euclideans will not like it. The vibrations will be so heavy they will overload the delicate recording instrument.
4: Well, anyhow, I found a place I can come to for a little noise when the quiet on the rest of this island drives me crazy.
3: Now we will descend. To what floor would you like to go?
4: Oh, make it easy on yourself, kid.
3: Jerry, I do not know what you mean.
4: I'm sorry. What I meant to say was, it will be my pleasure to leave the choice of points of interest on this tour completely in your hands.
3: Why, Jerry, you can speak properly when you want to.
4: Oh, I can do a lot of things that I don't show off about all the time. Well, let's get going.
3: I think you would enjoy seeing the submarine locks. We will go down to the fifth level, 50 feet below the ceiling of the island. You may press the indicator button there, the numeral 5.
4: Okay, it's pushed. Boy, this is slick. The door is closing all by itself.
3: Nearly everything on the island is automatic.
4: Now we're starting down. This sure runs nice and smooth. What happened? We stopped.
3: Only for a moment. That is a check on the 10-foot level.
4: And that happens on every floor? Every level?
3: On this elevator, yes. Some of the private elevators of the scientists and the escape elevators will drop rapidly and continuously. But this one is...
4: That's the second level, huh?
3: Yes. Now it will release again. You see? This elevator is made so it may only be run one floor at a time, as it is in general use by everyone on the island and can easily be stopped at each floor from the control chambers in the event of escape.
4: There it is again, the third level now. But I don't see how all this is done by magnets. Of course, I can feel them take hold and then let go of the car, like that one just then let go. But how do they pull it up and control it all by magnets?
3: They employ both types of electromagnets. The tractive is used to move the car through the shaft, and the portative to hold and release it at the various levels.
4: You sure learned a lot from these guys. Now we're at the fourth level. The next one will be ours, huh?
3: Yes, the car will automatically stop and the door open at the fifth level.
4: I wish Captain Bradford and your mother could see all this.
3: Oh, they will. I wanted them to come with us today, but Mother and the captain had something to work on in the chart room of the yacht, and I think they wanted to be alone while working it out.
4: Gee, we're at the fifth level now. And this is 50 feet below the top of the water? 50 feet below sea level?
3: Hardly that, Jerry. At high tide, the surface of the island is well above the water level. Remember that you stepped from the deck of the yacht directly onto the island pier.
4: Oh, sure, that's right. But we're 50 feet below the top of the island, and maybe 40 feet below water level?
3: That is right, Jerry. Now, when this door opens, I will take you on an inspection tour of the island submarine locks. This is the level at which they are anchored.
4: And you can get into the subs down here in more than 6 fathoms of water?
3: Naturally. G-47 has always said it was very stupid to call a boat a submarine when it had to be loaded on the surface. These boats have never been on the surface.
4: Oh, where do they build them then?
3: On this level. You will see one under construction when we... Well, that is strange. The door should be opening now.
4: Well, maybe we're supposed to push something to make it open.
3: No, it will open automatically or not at all. I've never seen it take this long.
4: Something's wrong with it, then. What'll happen if I try to open it?
3: Nothing. You will simply not be able to open it.
4: Well, I'm going to try anyhow. No, nothing doing. Well, this is your party. Where do we go from here?
3: It must be that something secret is being done on this level, and the door checks are set. Push the indicators for one of the other levels. We will go there for the time.
4: Okay. I'll try number 6. There we are.
3: On the 6th level, you will see the... Jerry, something is very wrong here. The car does not move.
4: By Ginger, you're right. We're stuck. I guess their electricity has failed them.
3: Jerry, that thumping noise. This car is going to be held here.
4: What do you mean? What's that noise?
3: Those are the permanent magnets being set into place to hold this car. You can hear them taking hold.
4: What does that mean, Joan?
3: I'm afraid, Jerry. It may mean something terrible. There's an emergency of some kind. All the electrical energy is needed someplace on the island. That is why they're placing the permanent magnets to hold this car. So the electromagnets will not drain the current supply.
4: Well, what can we do? What can happen to us here?
3: I am not sure, though I think we are in no danger. But what is happening?
4: Well, whatever it is, I don't like it. I'm going to try pushing some of these buttons for the other levels.
3: Well, that will do no good, Jerry. I'm sure the current has been taken from the electromagnets. Yes. And it is being taken from the lighting system.
4: Golly, Whiskers. The light's going out. It's gone.
3: Oh, Jerry. What will happen now?
4: Now, don't act like a girl. We've got to... Hey, what's that noise?
3: Water. Water rushing around the elevator shaft. The submarine lock must have broken. Oh, Jerry, in this awful dark, with the water rushing around us, what will happen?
4: If this car is airtight, we'll be all right, I guess. There's that alarm gong again. What's that mean?
3: That is the submarine level emergency signal. Jerry, the lock must have broken. The ocean is flooding into this level. Oh, Jerry! Jerry!
4: Gee whiz, Joan. You act just like any other girl when something's gone wrong. You ought to know all about these things. Can't you do something to get us out of here?
3: No. The electricity is turned off. The car can't be moved. And if we could open the door, we would be drowned.
4: But somebody will come and get us out. They know we're in here.
3: Well, that would make no difference to the Euclideans. Their island comes first with them. And we will be looked for only after the damage is repaired and the instruments checked.
4: But gee, we can't stay in here. This thing's airtight. I know it must be, and we'll run out of air to breathe pretty soon.
3: Yes, the air will be shut off. Oh, Jerry, I'm afraid. Listen. Listen to the water. The elevator shaft is shaking with it.
4: Yeah. It's getting kind of hard to breathe in here.
3: Oh, Jerry, listen.

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8: Now, Gangbusters, presented in cooperation with police and federal law enforcement departments throughout the United States. The only national program that brings you authentic police case histories.

0: Gangbusters presents the case of the Cumberland Safecracker, who refused to give even his confederates and the girl who loved him a square deal, but who found that an old-fashioned square dance was his own undoing.
1: Gangbusters has asked the Honorable Lynn Bomar, Commissioner of Safety, State of Tennessee, to narrate by proxy tonight's case. Commissioner Bomar, you were telling me before the program started that Ray Ernest was one of the most cautious criminals you ever ran into.
2: That's right, Les Griffith. And in his caution, he appeared to be quiet and pleasant-mannered. For instance, in a small Tennessee town one night about 2 years ago, an old-fashioned square dance was being held in the volunteer firehouse to raise money for new uniforms for the school band. Nearly every citizen was there, and not a few strangers dropped in for the fun. Everyone was in the spirit of the thing. Even the night marshal, who comprised the entire police force after 9 o'clock, was no exception. He had for a partner the prettiest girl on the floor.
3: You see? We could have a party here, too. Just as good a party as you've ever been to in Nashville.
4: Oh, right now, Marshal Riggs, I don't feel like I ever want to go back to Nashville.
3: Why should you? Did you ever have any more fun than you have right now?
4: No, Marshal, I didn't. I'm sure glad the school band needs new uniforms.
3: Oh, we just had to have an excuse for this shindig.
4: Oh,
3: they don't really need them. Yeah. How'd you like that?
4: Oh, fine, just fine.
3: You learn fast, Miss Laws. You'll have this square dancing down to a T before the night's over.
5: Now, folks, let me have your attention.
3: I wonder what old Mifflin's got on his mind.
5: Now, quiet, please, folks. We up here who've been entertaining you get thirsty just like everybody else. So we're going to take a little recess while we get back to the rear of the firehouse, where refreshments is on sale. Now, in the meantime, you can do the other kind of dance. We're going to put on a fine dance record for you. Now, don't go away. We'll be back in 5 minutes for a good old Virginia reel.
4: Oh, it doesn't seem right to play swing music here, does it, Marshal?
3: No, it sure don't. Say, Miss Lois, You must be awful thirsty after all that workout.
4: Oh, well, I...
3: Suppose I go back and get you a Coke or sarsaparilla or something.
4: Oh, well, I'd sure like one, but I hate to bother you, Marshal.
3: Bother? It's no bother. Now, don't go away. I'll be right back.
4: All right.
6: Nice work, Lois.
4: Ray, you finished?
6: Not yet. Give us a chance. I told you this would take us a long time.
4: You better hurry. The marshal has to start on another round in about half an hour.
6: All right, we'll be out by then. We'll be out in 20 minutes.
4: Does it look like a lot?
6: A lot for a post office. Keep this hick cop occupied. I've got to get back.
4: Ray.
6: What?
4: It's awful risky. Everybody in the state looking for you in the post office being right next door to the dance here.
6: I knew what it was. It'll be okay. Now, don't worry.
4: Be careful, Ray.
6: I'll be careful. You just keep that marshal busy. That's your job. I'll see you. Come on, Goldie, let's get back to it.
7: Right. Oh, this tops them all, Ray. Knocking off the post office safe right under the nose of everybody in town.
6: Okay. You don't have to scream it to the rafters. Get the door.
5: Well, you're not leaving us so early.
8: No, just going out for a breath of air. We'll be back.
5: Good. There's lots coming up yet.
8: Fine, we'll see you.
6: Go on, Goldie.
7: I guess Mitch ought to have the safe about ready to place the suit now, huh, Ray?
6: We ought to. He's had plenty of time.
7: Oh, this should be a good one.
6: It will be. And I sure wish I could stick around to see that marshal's face when they open that post office tomorrow. He's square dancing himself right out of a job.
3: Good morning, Captain Jackson. One of your state highway patrolmen said you were here.
9: Yes, Riggs. We're taking over the investigation.
3: Well, I would have been here to see you sooner, Captain, but I was writing out my resignation to the mayor.
9: Well, don't be so hasty, Riggs. It wasn't your fault.
3: Well, it wasn't anybody else's. I'm getting paid to be marshal at night. I should be keeping a watch on the town instead of dancing the square dance.
9: You made your rounds when you were supposed to.
3: Yeah, I didn't stop him from breaking into the post office.
9: I spoke to the mayor, Riggs. He understands the post office might have been burglarized even if there weren't a square dance at the firehouse.
3: Oh.
9: So just wait a couple of days with the resignation. Maybe we'll catch him.
3: And maybe we won't. Oh, I swear, Captain, I'll never again be taken in by a pretty face. How was I to know she was one of the gang?
9: Well, nobody could have known it. We think it was Ray Ernest again.
3: Huh?
9: He's pulled tricks like this all over the state. They've burglarized over 50 banks and post offices, so you're not the only victim.
3: Well, they sure are a slick bunch, Captain.
9: Well, this Ray Ernest is. The rest of them we don't know too much about.
3: Well, I'd sure like to get my hands on that fella. Just for 5 minutes, I'd like to get my hands on him.
9: So would we. But so far, we're not very close to him. The best information we have says they make their headquarters in Nashville. Where in Nashville? Well, that's anybody's guess.
3: Captain, if I hold up on that resignation of mine, could I help out on the investigation?
9: Well, you're entitled to, Riggs. There's been a burglary in your jurisdiction. You've got a right to participate.
3: Well, I'm only a small-town marshal, Captain. I don't know too much, but I can work with you in the daytime and still do my job here in town at night.
9: Well, that's a lot of time to put in.
3: Well, I reckon I owe the time.
9: All right, Riggs, if you feel that way about it, I'll be glad to have your help. And I think we can find plenty for you to do.
6: All right, Mitch. Right up close to the tracks. As close as you can get.
10: Okay.
6: That's good. Lights out.
4: Ray, there's Goldie.
6: Yeah, I see him. Okay, Lois, get up front with Mitch. If you see anybody that looks like cops, start necking.
10: It don't have to be no order.
6: Doesn't it?
4: As far as I'm concerned, it's got to be an order.
6: Then it is. If I need you, I'll send Goldie back here. Come on, Lois, get in front.
11: Goldie. Where you been, Ray? Little bit's getting nervous. He wants to pull out.
6: So he wants to pull out?
11: Yeah. That's the shack he lives in, Ray. Now listen, this guy a little bit knows what he's got. He's going to ask a lot of dough.
6: Well, he won't get a lot. Bum that lives in a shanty by the freight yards will settle for next to nothing.
11: Not this guy.
6: Go on, knock.
12: You want?
13: It's me again, Goldie. Open up.
12: Oh, yeah, yeah. Come in, come in.
13: Boss, this is a little bit.
6: How are you?
12: Make yourselves to home.
6: Get some light in here, will you?
12: I ain't got much oil left. I was saving it.
6: For what? Get that lantern lit.
12: Give me a match, Goldie.
13: For crying out loud, you're too tight to use matches.
12: I run out.
6: Here. Here's a match. Now light the lantern.
12: I don't see no good reason, but...
6: That's better.
12: You think so? I don't believe ever I had the pleasure.
6: No, you didn't. What's more, you're not gonna get it.
13: Come on, little bit. Show the boss the gimmick.
12: It's gonna cost you a pocketful.
6: Let's see it.
12: Okay. I got it here. I got it here under my cot.
13: It's a beaut, boss. Never thought we'd get our hands on one like it.
6: Okay, quiet.
12: Here she is. Complete. Regular, genuine, half-horsepower drill. The 6-diamond-tip drill bit.
6: Yeah.
13: Yeah, I like that, boss.
6: What are you asking, a little bit?
12: Well, seeing as I got an idea for what you're going to use it, I don't guess 500 be too much.
13: 500?
6: Never mind what we're going to use it for, a little bit. And 500 is out of the question.
12: I know guys that'll pay it.
13: Come on, little bit. You swiped it out of the roundhouse. Get reasonable, will you?
6: Goldie.
13: Yeah?
6: Go out to the car. Tell Lois and Mitch to come in here.
12: Hey, now, look here. I can't go showing this thing to everybody. As hot as a jailhouse in July. Now, you want it or don't you?
6: Yeah, I want it. Go on, Goldie.
13: Okay, I'll get it.
6: A little bit. I'll give you $10. Cash.
12: Oh, now, nothing doing. This drill's worth thousands to you.
6: $10.
12: Oh, go on, get out of here. We can't do no business.
6: You'll take $10 and be glad you got it.
12: Turn me loose. Turn me loose.
6: If I wanted to, I'd pick up that drill and walk out of here, and you wouldn't say a word to anybody. But I'm giving you a break.
12: Yeah, but $10 ain't nothing for my trouble. And that drill can cut through anything you want it to, like churn butter.
6: A little bit. I'm being generous.
12: Oh, now, I went to a lot of bother for that drill. Almost got myself catch getting it. Ain't everybody can swipe something like that out of a roundhouse.
6: Lois, stand over there. Be quiet. Goldie, Mitch, come here.
10: It's some drill.
12: You're darn right it is.
6: Okay. Here, a little bit. I'll be kind to you. Here's a fast 20 for you.
12: Oh, that ain't enough.
6: It's plenty. Goldie.
13: Yeah?
6: You think you can find a through freight south?
7: Yeah, I think so.
6: Okay, Little Bit's taking a vacation. Tie him up good and throw him in a boxcar.
12: Hey, now I don't want no trouble.
6: Grab him.
7: Come on, you.
12: Let go.
6: Get him out of here.
7: Hold on, Mitch. Come on.
6: If he gets fresh, slug him over the head and take back the 20.
7: Go on, now get out.
14: Close the door, Lloyd.
15: Yeah. Well, you certainly took care of him. The three of you.
6: Forget it. I don't know him around where he can answer questions if he's picked up.
15: What can he tell them?
6: If the cops know we got a drill like this, they've got an idea what we're after.
15: You mean you can cut through those burglar-proof safes with this thing?
6: You bet I can. And the first one's going to be the vault in that bank at College Grove. I've just been itching to get a look inside that box. And here's where that itch gets scratched.
2: And so, lass, while the police were desperately trying to get on his trail, the Tennessee safecracker, Ray Ernest, acquired a power drill with diamond-tipped bits and planned to expand his operations to even larger and stronger safes. But he didn't realize that the steel nerves of a safecracker are often more brittle than the vaults on which he works.
1: Now back to Gangbusters. You were telling us, Commissioner Bomar, that the gang of burglars led by Ray Ernest was responsible for cracking the safes of more than 50 banks and post offices in small towns of Tennessee and bordering states.
2: That's right, Les. And the police were making a strenuous effort to track him down. But the investigation under Captain J.J. Jackson of the Tennessee State Highway Patrol was proceeding slowly because of the widespread character of the criminal's operations. In the meantime, Ernest had acquired a special power drill for the purpose of cracking heavy safes. Early one morning, he and two of his confederates were inside a small bank in Middle Tennessee, hard at work on the safe.
6: Okay, that's enough.
7: All right,
6: set the cap in there.
7: Okay.
6: Mitch.
10: Yeah, Ray?
6: Come get this stuff out of the way. We're going to blow her.
10: Yep. Too soon for me. We've been in here long enough.
6: All right, get the junk together.
7: Okay.
6: How's it going, Goldie?
7: It's about ready.
6: Yeah. No. Set that cap deeper. Deeper.
7: Look, I
6: Let
7: know.
6: Me handle it.
7: Okay.
6: Goldie, grab the rug.
7: Right.
6: Tools all clear?
10: Just about.
6: Okay, make it snappy.
7: Here you are, right? Here's the rug.
6: All right, come on. Put it over the front of the safe.
7: And don't rush me. I work cheap.
6: Okay, up with it. That's it. That other muffler, some. All right, get back there. I'll light the fuse.
7: Come on, Mitch. Behind the desk.
10: Right, Mitch.
6: Here goes.
7: Get down, Ray.
6: Yep.
7: It's a fast fuse.
6: Don't I know it.
7: What at you?
6: Okay, it ain't over yet. Hold it. Now hold it. Come on.
7: Beautiful.
6: Let's get busy. That noise could have been heard for a mile.
7: Yeah, right.
6: Mitch. Signal Lois, we'll be out in 5 minutes. And keep a lookout at that door. And if anybody gets nosy, let them have it.
10: Right. Hello.
0: Riggs?
10: Yeah?
0: Captain Jackson.
10: Yes, Captain.
0: Ray Ernest and his mob have just knocked over the bank at College Grove.
10: Was that so?
0: How about checking tourist cabins in your neighborhood for us?
10: Sure, Captain. I'll get right on it.
0: Wait a minute. When'd you get to bed?
10: What time is it now?
0: 4 a.m.
10: Oh, about an hour ago. But don't worry about it, Captain. I'll get right on it. I'll be okay.
16: Dig. All night long, we dig to get in a safe. Now we dig a hole in the ground.
7: Go on, Mitch. That ain't there deep enough.
16: Here, take the shovel. You try it a while.
7: Thanks.
16: Go on, dig. Ray sees you laying down on the job, he's liable to bury you in a hole.
7: That ain't so funny.
16: No. It ain't, is it?
7: No, there was nearly 30 grand in that safe. Split four ways, it don't come to so much.
16: Yeah. I thought this was a screwy idea, stop in the middle of getaway. Go over in the woods, he says. Dig a hole, bury the dough, bury the tools.
7: You know, he and Lois could be out there in the car figuring out just how they're going to do the whole thing. We get the hole dug, Ray shoots the both of us, and we drop in a grave we dug.
16: Yeah. What's this stall of his about the wheel? There's nothing wrong with that wheel. If you ask me, Ray just wanted a chance to work this out with Lois.
7: I wouldn't put it past him.
16: Look, Goldie, if he makes a move...
7: Why wait for him to make a move?
16: You mean...
13: Sure. I wouldn't mind getting rid of that rotten...
16: Watch it. Here he comes. Go ahead, Dick.
13: Okay.
16: That's it. That's about got it.
14: How you boys doing?
16: Okay.
14: All right, that's deep enough.
13: You think so, Ray?
14: Plenty deep enough. Let's get busy. I want to be moving before it's light.
16: Yeah, that's a good idea.
13: Look, Ray.
14: I don't want to hear any more about it. We bury the dough and the tools. When we need it, we come back. I'll get that stuff in there, Goldie.
13: Wait a minute, Ray.
14: Go on. Get it in there.
13: Okay.
14: I looked over that steering wheel. It's okay now.
16: Is it?
14: I said it was. Look, I got an idea how to play this safe. The cops know me. They don't know either you or Lois too well.
13: So?
14: You take the car, ride back to Nashville. You won't be bothered.
13: And what about you?
14: I'll hitchhike. I'll get there the best I can.
16: That's awful generous of you, Ray.
14: It's playing it safe.
13: What's Lois think about it?
14: I didn't ask her. She's sleeping in the car. It's the best way for all of us. Now go on, finish burying that stuff, then I'll get started.
16: You mean started walking?
14: That's what I mean.
13: What goes, Ray? This is a screwy deal.
14: I told you I wanted to play it safe.
13: Yeah. Safe enough to come back by yourself and dig up the dough?
14: Oh. So that's what's on your mind.
16: What else would be on our mind?
14: Are you nuts? Now put the dough in there and get it covered up.
13: Not on your life, Ray. Something else goes in that hole.
14: Hey.
13: That's it. Don't move.
14: Oh. Pulling a gun on me, huh? What kind of a double cross is this?
16: Same kind you were fixing to hand us.
13: Don't move, Ray. Don't move or you get it sooner than you expected.
14: Well, okay, if this is the way you want it. But you're nuts. How far do you think you'd get without me?
16: We'd get 30 grand worth of fire.
14: Now, look. Be reasonable, will you?
13: I punch him!
16: Why'd you shoot him?
13: Why didn't you?
16: You had a gun, that's why. Go on, give it to him now.
13: Throw him over in the hole first. It'll be cleaner.
16: Yeah. Come on. Oh. Get it. Okay.
13: Yeah, look at him. The big boys. Got dirt in his face.
16: All right, give it to him. Well, what are you waiting for?
13: Look.
16: Come on, shoot!
13: Mitch, what do we need a murder rap for?
16: He was gonna bury us.
13: I don't know. The idea he had wasn't bad.
16: Go on, will you?
13: We'll have to kill Lois, too, you know. She's nuts about him. She'll run to the first cop she sees. This way, we could just kiss her goodbye in Nashville and have the whole 30 grand to ourselves.
16: What about him?
13: I'll fix him so he's good for a couple hours here. We'll take a long trip. He'll never find us. Why look for trouble with a murder rap when this is just as good?
16: Okay, maybe you got something. Go on, get to work on him.
13: Give me that show.
16: Yeah,
13: grab it. I've been wanting to do this for a long time. Cross me, will you?
16: Okay, okay, cut it out or you will kill him.
13: Come on, let's get moving.
15: Well, I don't get it.
13: We told you, Lois. Ray said the safest thing was for him to hitchhike and meet us in Nashville.
16: That's right.
15: There's something fishy about the whole deal.
13: What's fishy about it? We were digging a hole. He was fixing a wheel on a car. He comes to us and tells us the whole idea. We bury the dough. He goes off in the woods. That's all there is to it.
15: What'd you do to him?
16: What do we do to him? What are you talking about?
15: I mean, you guys are pulling a fast one.
13: Hey.
15: It's the law.
16: Come on, Goldie, drive.
13: Oh, brother.
16: Faster, will you? Faster.
15: They're catching up to us.
16: Watch that bridge up ahead.
13: I see it.
16: Bridge is pretty narrow.
13: Shoot at him when I get closer. Hey.
15: What's the matter?
13: Well, it's wheel. I can't hold it.
16: What's the breach?
15: We're going over.
13: I can't hold it.
15: Goldie!
13: Goldie!

0: Now back to Gangbusters.
1: Hiya, stranger.
2: Hello?
1: Waitress tells me your car broke down out of town a ways.
2: Yeah, that's right. I had a little wreck.
1: Oh.
2: Not much damage, except I got quite a bump on the head and my clothes full of mud.
1: Well, I'm working with the State Highway Patrol. Can I be helpful?
2: No. I called the wrecker from Nashville. They're coming on after the car.
1: Are you going to Nashville?
2: Yeah. As soon as I finish my coffee.
1: Well, I'm going there myself this morning. I'll give you a lift.
2: I'm much obliged, but I guess I can manage.
1: Well, you might have a little trouble, mister. Quite a bit of excitement around. The bank at College Grove was broken into last night. The roadblocks all over.
2: No kidding.
1: You won't have no trouble with me, though. They know who I am. They let me right through.
2: You know, I think I'll take you up on your offer, if you don't mind.
1: Not at all. I'm glad to have the company. Riggs is my name.
2: Yeah, mine's Brown. Bruce Brown.
1: Okay, Mr. Brown. As soon as you finish your coffee.
2: Yeah, I'll be right with you.
1: No, a car went over the bridge on the pike early this morning.
2: Yeah?
1: Yeah, we think it had some of the burglars in it. They're still trying to fish it out.
2: Were they drowned?
1: Looks that way. They'll know for sure in a couple of hours.
2: Well, if it was the bank robbers, I guess they had it coming.
1: I guess they did.
2: Well, I'm all set.
1: Okay, then let's go. I'd like to make Nashville by noon.
2: It's okay with me. The sooner the better.
1: Yes, sir. We've been having quite a little trouble with them safe crackers. Busted into more than 50 safes. Most of them in small towns like mine.
2: Is that so?
1: Banks, post offices, warehouses, everything. But I reckon this is the end of them.
2: Well, if they drowned, it must be.
1: They even broke into the post office in my town. Same night we had the square dance at the firehouse. A lot of nerve those fellas had. Post office is right next door to where the dance was.
2: No kidding.
1: Yes, sir. We were having a great time in there. All the while they were breaking open the safe in the post office. Now, I almost lost my job over it.
2: That's too bad.
1: The mayor says it wasn't my fault, though. So did my friend, Captain Jackson, the State Highway Patrol.
2: Well, you were... Hey, what's that up ahead there?
1: That's one of the roadblocks. We won't have no trouble, though.
2: I thought you said those criminals were drowned.
1: Well, we're not really sure yet. Can't take any chances.
2: I guess you're right.
1: I'll just slow down a little so they can see who I am.
2: Yeah, that'll be a good idea.
3: Howdy, Riggs.
1: Hello there, Sergeant. Yeah, it's Sergeant Bailey, the State Highway Patrol.
2: Mm-hmm. Did you have to stop?
1: No, I didn't, but I'd just like to say hello to my friend, Captain Jackson.
2: Oh.
1: Make yourself comfortable, Mr. Brown. I won't be a minute.
2: Oh, take your time.
3: How's it going, Riggs?
1: Fine, Sergeant, fine. Captain. Captain Jackson.
4: Oh, hello, Riggs. Anything doing?
1: Captain, you want Ray Ernest?
4: What?
1: Sitting in my car.
4: What? You're joking.
1: No, that's him, all right. Picked him up in a restaurant.
4: Oh, come on. Okay, Ernest, don't move.
5: Hey.
4: Come on, get out of there.
5: Okay, I'm getting...
1: No gun on him, Captain.
4: He's lucky.
2: Well, I guess this is it, huh?
4: All except a few little details. You can tell us, for instance, why you tampered with the steering gear of your friend's car so they'd lose control.
2: You'll have a hard time proving that.
4: Maybe you wanted all that loot for yourself. That's how you figured to get it.
2: Maybe. But you couldn't prove that either.
4: We'll see.
1: Well, Ernest, just as far as I go, but if you want to go to Nashville, the captain will take you the rest of the way.
4: You bet your life I will, Ernest. I want you in the strongest jail in the state.
6: So, Les, that was the end of the criminal activities of Ray Ernest and his gang. Ernest, the sole survivor of the gang, is now serving a long term in the federal penitentiary at Atlanta, after which he'll have to account for similar sentences in the states of Tennessee, Kentucky, and Indiana.
7: Well, thank you, Commissioner Bomar, and congratulations to all the officers, federal, state, and local, who participated in the investigation leading to the arrest and conviction of this troublesome criminal. Tonight's case was dramatized by Stanley Niss and directed by William Sweets, with John Larkin and Will Gear in leading roles. Les Griffiths speaking for Don Gardner. Gangbusters is a Phillips H. Lord production.
8: Good evening. This is Crime Classics. I am Thomas Highland. Listen. The man you hear breathing is named Thomas Edwin Bartlett. He is in bed and sleeping, breathing deep the night air of Pimlico, England. Mr. Bartlett is a heavy sleeper, a deep breather, too, rhythmical and serene, an almost lullaby quality for young Mrs. Adelaide Bartlett, his wife, who this night sleeps at the foot of his bed. Rhythmical, serene. And just at the stroke of midnight, just when a new year has begun, Mr. Bartlett stops breathing. Mr. Bartlett has just died from having drunk too much chloroform, of all things. His wife wakens, sees it is a new year, and celebrates. Tonight, my report to you on the shockingly peaceful passing of Thomas Edwin Bartlett, greengrocer.
9: Crime Classics. A new series of true crime stories taken from the records and newspapers of every land, from every time. Your host each week, Mr. Thomas Highland, connoisseur of crime, student of violence, and teller of murders. Now, once again, Thomas Highland.

0: When you heard Mr. Bartlett die, it was New Year's Eve in the year 1885. Some years before this, one springtime, when Mr. Bartlett was breathing 100% perfect, he had responded to the delicate scent of a young French girl, and the aroma went right to his heart. He was suddenly in love with Adelaide Blanche de la Tremoise, age 16.
1: Adelaide! Adelaide, stop skipping rope. I'm talking to you.
2: You made me miss zut.
1: You shouldn't say zut, my dear. It's an immodest expression.
2: Zut, zut, zut, zut.
1: I'm sorry I made you miss. I apologize.
2: I accept. And now will you do something for me?
1: Anything.
2: Of this you are sure?
1: Anything, I swear it.
2: Bon. Take this rope and tie an end of it to the tree. And hold the other end and turn it, and I will jump.
1: Don't you ever get enough of the sport?
2: Look, tie the rope.
1: Very well. Adelaide.
2: Oui?
1: Do you like me?
2: Oh, very much. However...
1: What?
2: You puzzle me.
1: Intrigue you, you mean? I'm glad.
2: Puzzle me? Why you put the sign, gone to fish on your grocery store this last 2 weeks, when it is not so? You are here every afternoon in my yard when I come home from school.
1: I have permission from your brother. Adelaide.
2: You have finished tying the rope?
1: Yes.
2: He will play. Turn it. Faster! Faster! Faster!
1: Oh, my dear. Adelaide, are you hurt? Here, I lift you.
2: Oh, yes, yes, help me. I'm so tangled in the rope.
1: Adelaide.
2: Oh, you are very nice.
1: Adelaide, listen.
2: I like your beard, a black beard. Barbe noire, barbe noire, barbe noire.
1: Oh, Adelaide, my dear, will you marry me?
2: Marry you?
1: Yes.
2: But I am still in school.
1: Marry me, and it'll be the same. You'll still go to school.
2: And you will help me with my lessons.
1: Every night.
2: And you'll play games with me and jump rope with me.
1: I want to.
2: I will turn and you will jump. Now.
1: Now?
2: Now.
1: All right. Adelaide.
2: Oui?
1: Will you marry me?
2: But of course, Monsieur Barnois.
1: Adelaide.
2: Oui?
1: Turn the rope faster.

0: Passion in Pimlico. Participants, Thomas Edwin Bartlett and Adelaide Blanche de la Tremoise. And a good quality skipping rope, which latter, it might be mentioned, came from the shelves of Mr. Bartlett's grocery store, and which, coiled neatly, was his first gift to her. It was a springtime romance, and an honorable one. They got married. And, according to Mr. Bartlett's words, the marriage progressed to each one's satisfaction. Mr. Bartlett continued at the grocery store, and Adelaide was still a student. It is a matter of record that she was a good student in the subjects of geography, history, and botany. But it is also a matter of record that one day she brought home with her a note from her teacher.
1: Dear Mr. Bartlett, here is your wife's last examination paper in algebra. As you see, the grade is 43. Her square roots are especially weak, as are her solving equations with two unknowns. Something must be done, else your spouse will not pass into the next form. Sincerely, Edgar Becker, Esquire. P.S. I will be glad to tutor your spouse after school hours. Signed, E.B. Esquire. Oh, Adelaide, why are you crying?
2: I am not a good wife.
1: You are wrong, my dear. I am not a good husband. I should have been helping you with your algebra.
2: But you help me so much with my lessons. And you get tired and you go to your room and sleep. Oh, husband.
1: Yes?
2: I do not wish it anymore. I do not wish school.
1: I want your school and Mr. Becker to be proud of you.
2: No.
1: My dear, what's the matter?
2: I do not wish to be a schoolgirl wife, but a woman wife. A mother wife.
1: You're so young.
2: Listen to me.
1: A grade of 43 is nothing to fret over. Why, my cousin Sybil from Nottingham received 23 on her...
2: Listen to me.
1: No, child. You listen to me. I've failed you. I've made you ashamed of yourself. And now I'll make amends.
2: How?
1: I will find you a tutor.
2: A tutor?
1: Oh, not Mr. Becker.
2: A husband.
1: Yes, child.
2: Whatever you...

0: trouble in Pimlico. Simply this. The girl wanted to grow up, and her husband wouldn't let her. He told her she'd grow up soon enough, but right now she should play and run and scamper. This period in the married life of Thomas and Adelaide was marked by two events. The first, his presenting her upon her birthday with a game of the mind, domino, hand-carved, imported from Persia. The second, a tutor, a veritable quiz in algebra, imported from Bristol. A young man of 21, accomplished in the 3 R's and other branches of learning. He doted on chemistry, for instance, and one report has it that he was forever indulging himself with practical jokes at the school, with chloroform. They say his headmaster constantly fell asleep while admonishing him. His name?
1: George Dyson, Adelaide, your tutor. This is my wife, Adelaide.
2: At your service.
3: Here is your book. Open it to page 1. A minus 1 equals 0. Therefore, A equals 1. Do you understand that?
2: No.
3: Sit by me. I'll teach you.
1: I'll leave you two alone.
3: Now.
2: Mr. Dyson.
3: Yes?
2: You are very young.
3: You are very pretty.
2: You told me.
3: Since the minus quality of 1 changes to a positive quality as you transpose the integer to the right side of the equation mark, it is obvious then if x minus 1 equals 0, then x is equal to 1.
2: Quite obvious indeed. You are a very good tutor.
3: Did your husband tell you I was to live here?
2: Yes, he did.
3: If x minus 2 is equal to 0, what does x equal?
2: Two.
3: I'm proud of you.

0: Examination time came around, and Adelaide was at the head of her class.
1: A squared plus B squared is equal to C squared.
0: In the next form, she shone. Algebra was her strongest subject. One day, Mr. Becker was astounded when Adelaide stood right up in class and said,
1: "The cube root of A cubed minus 3A squared B plus 3AB squared minus B cubed is A minus B."
0: Then came geometry. George was also a whiz at this. More so.
1: George, cher tutor.
2: Stop that. Pay attention to your lesson.
1: George, please.
2: Please what?
1: Please kiss me.
2: First, the theorem.
1: Two triangles are congruent when the two sides and the included angle are coincident. Please kiss me.
2: All right.
1: How do I earn my next

0: Higher mathematics in Pimlico. On to trigonometry and the youth. Wife and tutor caught up in the mysteries of logarithms and sines and cotangents and secants. There were field trips, too, to the garden, because George Dyson Tudor believed in practical application of theory. This particular late afternoon, they were endeavoring to determine the height of the flagpole in the garden, using the length and angle of the shadow cast by the pole as points of reference. It was a fine afternoon in the fall. Ah, it was an afternoon to be young.
1: Kiss me.
2: You always ask me to do that, Adelaide.
1: And you always do kiss me.
2: Now, suppose your husband should walk out here and see us.
1: He knows about us.
2: You're joking.
1: Or not, he knows.
2: Surely.
1: Oh, do not worry, he is...
2: All right.
3: What a lovely picture. What a lovely, awesome picture.
2: Mr. Bartlett.
3: Of course, kiss her, Mr. Dyson. You deserve it. You both deserve it. Master and pupil. You have done so well together. Go on, Dyson.
2: Sir.
3: Kiss her. Go on. Kiss her.
1: Oh, yes.
3: Bravo, bravo. How's the trigonometry coming, Dyson?
2: Fine, fine.
3: Fine. Well, cook said dinner will be ready soon. I'll call you when it is.
2: Adelaide.
1: What?
2: Don't you find your husband...
1: He's a boor.
2: But I mean, strange. What happened just now?
1: He's a boor and I despise him.
2: He's your husband. You shouldn't speak like that about him.
1: I'm sorry he's my husband.
2: What would you do if he weren't?
1: You know...
2: I know, but I want you to tell me.
1: The things we talked about, if he weren't my husband.
2: I want to tell you something about me you didn't know, Adelaide.
1: Oh, please do.
2: I was quite a chemistry student, too. I could teach chemistry if I wanted to.
1: That is very interesting.
2: Chloroform, for instance, is a chemical.
1: Chloroform? I've heard of it.
2: It belongs to the class of neurotic chemicals which act on the brain and produce loss of sensation.
1: Can it cause death?
2: Carelessly used, it can cause death.
1: Then it is a poison.
2: Let's stroll in the garden.
1: I want to.

hand in hand into the sunset, and they spoke of many things, husbands, autumn roses, cabbages, kings, and chloroform, which is a very deadly poison.

0: Pimlico, England, is noted in a small way for the color of its sunsets, a quality which some malcontents have attributed to the quality of the dust in the Pimlico air. However, it's well known that the major divertissement among Pimlicans is walking into the local sunset and making plans. So, as not to defy custom, so walked Adelaide and her tutor George.
1: You're very dear to me, Adelaide.
2: Oh, this I know, but it is not the time to speak of it. We were speaking of other things.
1: I used to have fun with chloroform when I went to school.
2: Is it difficult to obtain?
1: In large quantities, it is. However...
2: However what?
1: It can be obtained, but there's a difficulty.
2: Oh?
1: It has a peculiar odor. It's easily detectable. It would be almost impossible to get someone to drink it.
2: Unless someone wanted to drink it.
1: Who would want to?
2: Some people, I suppose.
1: Those. Adelaide.
2: Yes, George.
1: I've noticed something about your husband. He looks poorly.
2: Oh, he suffers. Sometimes at night he comes to my bedroom and tells me how much he suffers.
1: From what?
2: He's bilious.
1: Oh, poor man.
2: He complains of his stomach.
1: I thought perhaps that was it.
2: And nervous depression. At night, sometimes he sits in my room, depressed.
1: His stomach?
2: The doctors have told him that.
1: Has he tried mercury?
2: Mercury?
1: Much easier to obtain than chloroform. I could stop at the apothecary's after dinner.
2: Do stop. His stomach is much worse after dinner.
1: I'm hungry. Let us to dinner, Adelaide.
2: Oh, give me your arms, dear George.

0: The maidservant was just setting the suckling pig on the table when the young folk entered. Mr. Bartlett greeted them with a wave of his fork, and they sat. The dinner was a success, and as usual, Mr. Bartlett exhibited his clean plate for the applause of his wife and her tutor. Over fruit and cheese, George Dyson begged to be excused.
1: I'll be back in a shake, Mr. Bartlett, with a surprise for you.
2: Slice another melon for me, dear Adelaide.
0: And in half an hour, George returned, which was good time for the course, the house to the apothecary and back. But George was in a hurry. And when he returned, Adelaide was waiting for him in the great hall.
3: Quickly, come.
1: What's the matter?
3: After dinner, he almost fainted. He managed to get into the library where he's lying down.
1: His stomach?
3: In the middle of a melon slice.
1: Oh, Mr. Bartlett. Mr. Bartlett, here I have something for you.
2: What is it?
1: Here now. Let me help you sit up. Adelaide, that wine glass.
3: Yes.
1: I have something for you, Mr. Bartlett. Something that will make you feel better.
2: What is it?
1: The surprise, I promised you. To make your stomach feel much better.
3: George was very good in chemistry at school.
2: You're a good fellow, George.
1: Now drink it.
2: Hot stuff. Here, I can't drink anymore.
1: I'll leave it here beside you. Sip it when you can. You'll see that when you develop a taste for it, it will be very beneficial.
2: You're a good fellow. Adelaide, don't worry about me. You have your things to do.
3: Yes, George and I have our lessons.
2: I wouldn't interrupt.

0: something for the world. Go, George. They're delayed.
1: We'll look in on you later, Mr. Bartlett. In an hour.
0: Good fellow. Good fellow.
2: Mr. Bartlett's stomach quieted after a while, and lying there, he had a thought that perhaps it was George's surprise that did it. So he forced himself to sip again of the glass. However, in time, Mr. Bartlett did develop a taste for mercury and made it a habit to indulge in a sip after every meal. Somehow, his stomach responded suitably, and his complaints were not nearly so many. Of course, it should be noted that Mr. Bartlett would reel suddenly and fall down at odd times, and then he was constantly bumping into things, and his teeth dropped out. Some of his more observant friends would mutter among themselves about Mr. Bartlett's slightly bluish complexion. One morning, Mr. Bartlett woke up completely beardless, and from that day on, he never had to shave. But, since generally his stomach felt much better, Mr. Bartlett deemed himself ahead of the game, a philosophy which caused comment. Adelaide to George.
3: My husband seems happier.
1: Yes, I've noticed.
3: My stomach has improved.
1: Because he doesn't eat so much.
3: Because he lacks sufficient teeth.
1: Your husband has developed a tolerance for mercury.
3: Yes. Mr. Dyson.
1: Mr. Dyson? You mean George?
3: When will you be finished tutoring me, Mr. Dyson?
1: What do you mean?
3: Tomorrow, I should think, Mr. Dyson.
1: What?
3: Tomorrow is the eve of the new year. My husband has asked me to join him in private celebration in his rooms. We shall drink to your leaving us.
1: But you, and I.
3: But there's one last favor you can do for me.
1: Well, I don't do anything.
3: While you're at the apothecary.
1: Apothecary?
3: While you're there. While you're making the purchase of chloroform. Bring me one sachet of lavender, a dozen cinnamon sticks, and a dozen licorice twisties for my husband.
1: Well, then you are giving me one more chance, Adelaide.
3: Mr. Dyson, happy is the day when I shall call you George again.
1: Lavender, cinnamon sticks, chloroform, and licorice twisties.
3: Two dozen twisties, Mr. Dyson. Good night.

0: It's 11 o'clock, Adelaide.
1: 1 hour until a new year and our anniversary. 6 years. Thomas.
0: Yes, my dear.
1: You remember how you used to come and watch me jump rope?
0: I had a beard then.
1: And I called you Barbois.
0: A drink.
1: 6 years, Thomas. We have been married.
0: A drink.
1: I have had enough drink. You finish the bottle. I want you to look at me, husband.
0: Very well. Yes.
1: When we were married, I was 16, a child, 6 years ago.
0: Oh, Adelaide.
1: You see, husband?
0: No longer a child. I drink to you, a woman. Adelaide.
1: What is it?
0: Have you drunk from this bottle?
1: Yes, I think so.
0: It has a pungency to it, doesn't it? Let me see. Chantilly, 1871. Must have been a strange vintage. Ah, a decided pungency. An aroma, too. Smell it.
1: My, good.
0: What is it? Lovely.
1: Oh, it dashes from your nightcap. It tickles.
0: Does it?
1: This makes you so attractive, dear Thomas.
0: Makes me attractive, huh? I'll tell cook to order a magnum.
1: Later. Finish the bottle, dear, and then I have something to tell you.
0: All right. Now, what is it you have to tell me?
1: Oh, you confess it now, do you not, that I am a woman? An attractive woman, yes. And finally, a wife, my husband. 6 years now, and you have observed me only as a child and have treated me as...
2: One further passage between them on this, their sixth New Year's Eve together, and their wedding anniversary, on further passage, history is obscure. It is known, however, that they were alone in the house, except for their servant. It is known, too, that 5 bottles of champagne were consumed. 2 bottles Chantilly 1871, a pungent vintage. According to the record, it has been said that a few moments before the new year was ushered in, Mr. and Mrs. Bartlett were both asleep. He stretched across the width of the bed, she at his feet. And once more, I refer you to Mr. Bartlett asleep. Rhythmically. Serene.
1: Thomas?

0: Bartlett was dead. That didn't do any good. It was another year, but not for Mr. Bartlett. For Mr. Bartlett, a post-mortem examination. For his stomach, evidence of having contained a considerable amount of chloroform. So there was a coroner's inquiry. And there was a verdict of willful murder against Adelaide Bartlett and George Dyson. At the trial, each made a statement protesting their innocence.
1: Yes, it is true that I purchased chloroform at various apothecaries. And it is true that the total amount I purchased thereby was sufficient to cause death. However, I used the chemical merely to clean spots from my clothing. I have many pieces of clothing and believe neatness is next to righteousness. It is true also that I became attached to Mrs. Bartlett, but only because she was well versed in matters mathematical. It was a constant source of joy to me to be able to sit and speak with her of an evening of theorems and theories and postulates and corollaries.
2: I loved my husband. He encouraged me to pursue studies of various kinds, and this I did to please him. On the night of his death, my husband was in good spirits and drank heavily. He, I must confess, was never more attractive. But he fell asleep, a deep sleep. From this he never awakened. I never know why.

does anyone else know why? The jury debated for 2 hours and returned a verdict of not guilty. History at this point again becomes obscure. It is not known whether George or Adelaide ever saw each other again, whether they ever again tasted together the dusty fruits of a Pimlico sunset, whether there were any more math lessons or talks of matters chemical. But it may be safe to assume that some of the dust breathed by the Pimlicans on evening walks, some of it has been contributed by George and Adelaide and Mr. Bartlett. You might be interested in knowing where once stood Mr. Bartlett's grocery store, now stands an apothecary. This is all the information I have.

Thank you. Good night. Thomas Edwin Bartlett, tonight's crime classic, was adapted from the original court reports and newspaper accounts by Morton Fine and David Friedkin. The music was composed and conducted by Bernard Herrmann, and the program is produced and directed by Elliot Lewis. Thomas Highland is portrayed on radio by Lou Merrill. Thomas Edwin Bartlett was played by Herb Butterfield, Adelaide by Betty Harford, and George by Terry Kilburn. Bob Lamond speaking.

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0: me fly, fly, fly, or I die, die, die.
1: Wings you want, huh? Then what are you going to do? Hop over these walls, Jackie?
0: Why not, Joe?
1: You fly over them, all right, when you die.
0: Oh, I don't know. It ain't too tough to break out of a place. I've been studying up on it. Let me fly, fly, fly.
1: Yeah, so go fly, but stop that singing. Being in jail is tough enough without having to listen to that.
0: You won't have to listen to it too long. I'm getting out of here. Me and my pals, Jockey, Danny, and Bolo.
1: Oh, you all got together and talked it over, huh?
0: No, we ain't talked it over. We ain't talked to each other since we're here. Something we decided on before.
1: Oh, you decided on it?
0: Yeah, we did.
1: You guys are in here for good, and the warden's seeing to it. That's why he's kept the four of you apart. Won't let you talk to each other, eat together, work together, nothing.
0: I know, but still we're busting out together.
1: How? If you ain't talked to each other, how you get together?
0: We'll all get the signal, and nobody will know where we're getting it. It'll tell us where the break is and how and when. It'll come from the outside.
1: A fat chance. You got to get together and make plans before you make a break.
0: No, we don't. We'll get the signal without talking to each other or even seeing each other. I'll send you a postcard from the outside, Joe. Let me fly, fly, fly. All right,
1: I wouldn't mind letting you. Not one bit.
2: And now on to Dick Calmer as Boston Blackie. Enemy to those who make him an enemy. Friend to those who have no friend.
3: Guys wanted to live just inside the city limits, huh? Well, we just this minute crossed the city line.
4: You can let us out at the corner, Mac.
3: Okay. Say, you fellas heard about that prison break, didn't you?
5: Who hasn't heard about it? Four members of the Bolo gang broke out all at once, I hear.
3: Yep, that's right. Nobody knows how they got out together, either.
5: Yeah, I'm gonna read up on it sometime. I hear it was tricky.
3: Yeah,
5: it
3: sure was. Well, here's the corner. Sure you don't want me to take you guys all the way into town?
4: No, thanks, Mac.
5: Thanks for the lift, though.
3: Glad to oblige.
4: Jackie, wait a minute. Huh? I got an idea.
5: An idea?
4: Yeah, and this guy's got something we can use.
5: Hey, Polo, what you slugging for?
4: For this truck. Come on, help me pull him out and dump him in the road.
5: Okay.
4: All right.
5: Yeah. Oh, he's up to the corner.
4: Get him out.
5: All right,
4: I'll try. Get a little beef behind it, will you? Push him.
5: Okay.
4: Yeah. We'll just leave him.
5: Yeah. And now what, Polo?
4: Now we not only got past the cops at the city limits, but we got a truck to take us straight to the other guys.
5: Yeah, and when we get to them, what else?
4: We get to work. What else?
6: We're on the lookout for the Bolo gang down here in the city, Warden Mills.
7: Oh, good, good.
6: Haven't heard a thing about them yet.
7: Well, if you don't nab them soon, you know what'll happen here, don't you, Inspector Faraday?
6: Yep.
7: They need getaway money, and they'll kill for it.
6: I know. I'm expecting that any moment.
7: Right.
6: If you only knew how they got out, how they worked together on the break, and who helped them, and maybe
7: I could... I wish I could tell you that, Inspector. We certainly don't know. We kept them apart.
6: Yeah.
7: We know they didn't see each other, signal each other, talk to each other, or get their plans by mail.
6: Yeah, but they must have gotten together to arrange the time of the break.
7: No, they couldn't. Guarantee that. Not one word or sign or message got to those poor men while they were in prison. Not one word.
6: Well, I still don't see how to... Come in.
8: Hello, Faraday.
6: Oh, no, not you, Blackie. How'd you get into my office?
8: How'd the Bolo gang break out of jail? Hello, Warden Mills.
9: Oh, Boss and Blackie, hello.
8: Faraday, take a tip from Warden Mills and be glad to see me.
6: I'll never be glad to see you, as long as you can see back.
8: You'd rather I had a lily on my chest instead of an idea in my head?
6: Oh, no.
8: Faraday, I want in on this case. I have a personal interest in it.
6: Mm. You can deposit that interest someplace else.
8: Can I bank on that?
7: Oh, Blackie, no. You sent one of the men in the Bolo gang to prison, didn't you?
8: Yes, Jackie Mayer. And I don't want him running around loose because I might end up in a tight spot.
7: Yes, I can see that.
8: I think if I can grab Jackie, I can grab the whole lot of them.
6: Oh, you think so, do you?
8: Yes, I know.
6: Well, I don't think they're going to work together.
8: No? They worked together on the prison break, didn't they?
7: Well, not exactly, Blackie. They broke out together, but we don't know how they got together to set the time and place. We kept them apart from prison, didn't let them communicate in any way.
8: Then how did they set the time and place for the break?
7: Oh, we don't know.
6: All we know is they'll need money to stay out of jail. We expect them to try for it at any time. Somebody hid guns for him in a refuse truck so they could hold up the guards. But out of the gang, know when and where the truck would be.
7: Yes, I know it sounds fantastic, Blackie, but it really has us baffled.
8: They communicated with each other without a word or sign, huh?
7: That's right.
8: Well, all I can say is that that is a signal achievement.
4: Hey, Jackie, don't you know any other song?
0: I'm going to study up on one sometime, Pete. Hey, Polo.
9: Yeah?
0: How you doing with that fish?
9: I'd do a lot better if you'd cut the singing. You guys keeping an eye out for the watchman?
0: Yeah, sure, but I can look and sing, too. It's good for the nerves. I read up on nerves once when we was in prison.
4: Shut up and let Polo work.
0: Okay, okay.
9: Polo's finished working. The safe's unlocked.
0: Yeah, I got to read up on how to open safes. Must be fun.
4: Quiet!
0: Okay.
4: Open the safe, Polo. Let's get going so we can meet the other guys. I'll get nervous out there in the car.
9: Yeah, sure. There we are. Hey, there's not much in it.
4: Well, let's take what there is and get out of here before Jackie goes into another chorus.
9: Yeah, sure. Yeah. You carry it.
0: Give me all I know.
4: Shut up, Jackie.
0: What's the matter, Pete? These are all new words. I'm going to read up on writing words sometime. Must be
4: quiet.
9: Somebody's coming.
4: Uh-oh. It's a night watchman. You and your singing, Jackie. Duck back, he's coming this way.
0: Blocking the way out.
4: Yeah, I know.
0: There are ways of getting out of jams like this. I got to study up on it sometime.
9: I know a way out of this, and it doesn't take any studying. Just a good right-hand punch.
0: No, Polo, let me have him. Here, my gun. No.
4: Split.
9: I got him.
4: All right, let's get out to the car. Come on. Quick, get in the car.
9: Get in, I'm all ready in.
4: Yeah, we're all in. Okay,
9: fella,
4: let's move.
9: Okay.
4: Do it real fast, gotta kill a guy.
9: Okay, Polo. Yeah, and what for, Polo?
4: We didn't get enough dough to get out of town. We'll have to pull another job.
9: It's gonna be dangerous after this. We're red hot now, especially Jackie.
4: Why especially me? You know why, Jackie. You killed that watchman.
0: Oh, yeah.
4: Boston Blackie sent you up. He'll be out looking for
9: that
4: you.
9: Means we're all gonna have trouble with him.
4: I don't like it.
0: I know how to keep Blackie from grabbing me.
9: How?
0: Well, it's something I studied up on, just in case you guys get scared of Blackie.
4: You study up on everything, don't you?
0: Yeah, when I ain't singing. And I really got the problem of Blackie studied up, so you guys can quiet down.
10: Your visitor's in booth 5, Joe. And there's no time limit.
11: No time limit, huh, Gerd? This must be my birthday.
10: Where did you see your present? Booth 5.
11: Thanks. Yeah. You the visitor I got?
8: Yes, Joe. I'm Boston Blackie. Sit down.
11: Boston Blackie? Yes, I will sit down. I ain't done nothing, Blackie. Not in here.
8: But you've been talking to someone, Joe. And I thought you might give me some information.
11: Hey, you got the wrong boy, Blackie. I'm no rat.
8: You won't be ratting. Just explaining. If you can. You've talked to Jackie Mayer, haven't you?
11: A lot of times. So what?
8: So did he ever tell you how he and the rest of the Bolo gang were going to arrange the break?
11: No, Blackie. But I'll tell you a funny thing.
8: Go ahead.
11: Jackie bragged how him and his pals was getting out without getting together first to arrange things.
8: Is that all?
11: Mm-hmm.
8: Didn't he ever say how they'd make contact without sending messages or seeing each other?
11: No. All he said was he could get the signal while I was sitting there talking to him, and I'd never know it. Kind of funny how they did it, ain't it, Blackie?
8: Very. But, Joe, they're hiding somewhere in this city now, ready to kill for getaway money. And that's no laughing matter. Harry, I think I know how it was done.
12: Hmm? How, what was done?
8: How Jackie Mayer and his friend set the time and place for that prison break and got word from the outside as to where the guns would be hidden.
12: Oh, then your trip to prison was successful, hmm?
8: Mm-hmm. After I saw Warden Mills in Faraday's office, I went up there and talked to a prisoner who was a friend of Jackie's.
12: Mm-hmm.
8: He told me that Jackie had bragged that he could get the signal without anybody knowing it.
12: Well, how, Blackie?
8: Well, I may be wrong. But I have an idea, and it could have worked. I think that...
12: I think that's your telephone.
8: I hope I'm as right as you are. Hello.
13: Hello, Blackie.
8: Yes?
13: You want to grab Jackie Mayer and the Bolo gang, Blackie?
8: Who's this?
14: Just a guy. A guy who doesn't like Jackie Mayer and the Bolos. You know, they did that killing and safe-cracking job last night.
8: Did they?
14: Yeah. And the guy that killed is a pal of mine.
8: Keep talking.
14: I gotta keep out of this. But I'll tell you where you can grab Jackie and the rest of the outfit.
8: All right, where?
14: They're hiding out in the basement of an old house in Kent Street. 2042 Kent Street. Get him for me, will you, Blackie?
8: Well,
14: So long.
8: Hello? Hello?
15: Who was that, Blackie?
8: Someone with a tip on Jackie Mayer. Might be legitimate, it might be phony.
15: Well, in either case, you ought to let Inspector Faraday know.
8: No. Not if the tip was phony. He'd never let me live it down.
15: Oh.
8: I'm going there alone.
15: Oh, then I'm going with you.
8: Nothing doing. You stay right here and listen, Mary.
15: To what?
8: To this. The Bolo gang used a trick to let each other know when and how to break jail.
15: Yeah, what do you mean?
8: That same trick might get me out of a jam sometime. Now, sit down.
15: Mm-hmm.
8: I'll tell you all about it. You see, I figured...
0: Fly, what a guy.
10: Jackie, get back at the basement door and quit singing.
0: I gotta watch for Blackie. We want to be ready when he walks in, don't we, Pete?
16: We'll be ready. But do what Pete says and quit singing. We don't have to be serenaded.
0: Serenaded, Bolo? Hey, what's that? Something I ought to read up on, huh?
16: You and your reading up.
0: Oh, yeah?
16: I don't think Blackie's gonna fall for this gang.
0: He was plenty interested when Sock talked to him on the phone.
10: He didn't know it was you, Sock?
16: Yeah. Look, I still say, what if he comes with cops?
0: I steadied up on that. He can get out the back way. But he ain't gonna come with cops. He likes to work alone. Especially when he gets the tip he ain't sure of.
10: Hey, somebody's coming.
0: What? Is that Blackie? Yeah, it's him all right. That knock him out good.
10: Now.
8: Hey, what's going on?
10: Oh! That got him good.
0: What a flop, flop, flop.
10: Now what do we do, Polo? Kill this guy?
16: I don't know. This is Jackie's idea. Well, Jackie?
0: I'm gonna think. Maybe we kill him. Something I gotta study up on for a while.

0: Now, back to Boston Blackie. Convict Jackie Mayer and three of his pals plan and carry out an ingenious prison break. Though while in jail, they were not once allowed to communicate with each other in any way. Later, they rob a safe for getaway money and kill a night watchman. Boston Blackie, on the trail of the gang, is trapped. As we return to our story, Jackie and his friends are standing over Blackie, who is bound and unconscious.
1: Jackie, if we're going to kill him, why do we tie him up?
2: Because we're not going to kill him, not yet, anyhow. The cops will know I did it, Pete. They know I got it in for Blackie.
3: And what are we going to do with him?
2: Well,
3: leave him here like this and he'll get away. You know him and how he gets out of ropes.
2: I got a plan.
1: I know. It's something you read up on?
2: Something better than that. All we got to do to be safe on the job tonight is to get Blackie where he can't get to a phone, talk to anybody, signal anybody or anything.
3: How can we do that?
2: Easy, easy. Now, Pete, you're going to take Blackie out into the country. You know the shack I got out there?
1: Yeah.
2: We'll set him in the middle of it.
1: What's the idea?
2: To get him out where he can't play no tricks.
3: What?
2: Now, yeah, yeah. Now, Pete, you and Sark will keep guns on him and your eyes on him, too. One move of his hands and bingo. Let him have it, see?
3: Keep him tied and he won't move his hands.
2: Ropes don't mean a thing to Blackie. Just get him out to the shack and don't take your eyes off.
1: How long do we keep him out there?
2: Till midnight tonight when the rest of us pull a job in that factory on 18th Street. It's 150 grand there just waiting for us.
1: Well, I can't wait for it.
3: Pete, you'll wait with Sock and Blackie out in that shack until we come and get you.
2: And remember, if Blackie makes one move...
1: I know, Jackie. That's the end of Blackie.
2: Yeah. He will die, die, die, die, die, die, die, die.
4: Miss Wesley, if Blackie isn't cluttering up my office, you are. With Blackie's troubles.
5: Well, he really has troubles this time, Inspector Faraday. I followed him. He went into a basement of a house on 10th Street, and when he came out, he was tied up and being carried by three men.
4: Only three? Blackie's slipping.
5: Oh, Inspector, believe me, he is in trouble.
4: Well, it's his own fault. He should have known better than to...
5: What?
4: Oh, where did they take him, Miss Wesley?
5: They took him out into the country and marched him into a shack.
4: Marched him?
5: Yes.
4: I thought you said he was tied up.
5: Well, he was, but they untied him. I saw it all. I followed Blackie when he left his apartment after he got a phone call. Blackie told me to do it.
4: Can you find that shack again?
5: Uh-huh.
4: Good. I'll go out there with 20 men. Get those guys. Only...
5: Only what?
4: Oh, I think I want Blackie killed.
5: Oh, no.
4: We'd get the men who have Blackie, but they'd get him first.
5: Well, then what can you do?
4: I'm thinking...
5: Oh, Blackie was afraid of that.
4: What does that
5: Look,
4: mean?
5: Look, Inspector, I know how we can get Blackie out of the shack.
4: Yeah, sure. So do I. But not alive.
5: Well, I do, though. By using the same trick those convicts used to contact each other before the prison break.
1: I'm sure glad Jackie isn't here, aren't you, Sock?
2: Yeah.
1: He'd be singing, "Let me fly, fly, fly," till I almost died. That song makes me sick. How do you feel, Blackie?
6: You know something, Pete? Sitting out here in the shack isn't exactly making me healthy.
2: No, Blackie?
6: No.
2: With all this country air and everything? Well, you ought to be glad. Hey, don't move or we'll tie you up again.
6: I have to move a little. I've got a cramp.
1: You're lucky you feel anything. One move and Sock will give you a bullet in the back. And I'll give you one in the head.
6: You guys are real generous. Why didn't you kill me after you knocked me down?
1: Jackie didn't want you killed. Just out of the way till we pull a job and get enough dough to disappear. If you turned up dead, the cops would know Jackie better.
6: Smart boy, then, Jackie. You two characters are the ones that helped him and the other guys break jail, huh?
1: Sure. But it was Jackie's idea. An idea nobody can figure out. Jackie's not dumb. Sure got you in a spot, hasn't he?
6: Well, it's not such a bad spot.
1: No?
6: It is a beautiful night. Just look out the window. Clear sky. See a plane up there?
1: All right, I went up falling for that one. We don't take our eyes off you for anything. Neither Sock nor me.
2: Nah.
6: Not for anything?
1: For nothing.
6: Not even to have a look at that lovely sky or that plane?
2: That's right. I guess you're about through. Ain't that right, Blackie?
6: Oh, I wouldn't say that. No. No, as a matter of fact, I don't think that I'd say that at all. In fact, I don't think you're even close to being right.
4: Miss Wesley. Miss Wesley!
5: Over here, Inspector Faraday. I'm over here. Stop the car.
4: Hello, Miss Wesley. When I got here... Where's the shack where they're holding Blackie?
5: Just with those teams there, Inspector Faraday. Come on.
4: You sure we won't be seen as we walk to the shack? The trees aren't too thick, Miss Wesley.
5: We're not walking to the shack yet. Those two men guarding Blackie have their eyes glued on him. I saw them when I peeked in the window. Oh. They don't look around at all. They wouldn't see it. But we still don't go in.
4: Well, I still think this is a crazy scheme. With two guys watching every move Blackie makes, how's he going to get away?
5: You'll find out. And so will those two men, I hope.
4: I hope you get your hope.
5: Well, we'd better.
4: I've heard of some crazy things since I first met you and Blackie. But believe me, this is the craziest.

0: Maggie, what do you think Pete and Sock are doing out in that shack?
1: I know what they ought to be doing, keeping their eyes on Blackie.
0: Yeah.
1: And what time is it?
0: 8 o'clock.
1: Oh, 4 hours to go, and then we knock off that payroll job.
0: What about Blackie?
1: Oh, him, Polo?
0: Yeah, him.
1: Well, he gets just what that payroll gets. Knocked off.
2: Whew. Awful warm in here, Pete.
3: Not for us guys who ain't got guns covering them, Blackie. I bet you wish we hadn't taken your gun, huh? Right, Sock?
1: Yeah.
2: Well, look, you'd like to move around a little, wouldn't you? We've been sitting here for hours.
3: So what?
2: So let's walk around a little, maybe over to the window.
3: Not a chance.
2: Aren't you guys even a little bit warm?
3: Warm? We're hot, Blackie. Red hot, and you know it.
1: Yeah.
3: I don't see no harm in opening the window, though. Open it, Sock.
1: Okay.
2: Ah, that's better.
3: Oh, boy. Where you going, Blackie?
2: Hey, nowhere. Just over the window.
3: You get on one side of him, Sock. I'll stay on the other.
1: Okay.
2: Golly, it's good to move around a little, isn't it, Pete?
3: Yeah, it sure is. If you let Jackie know we let you walk around, it won't be so good for any of us.
2: I won't tell him. Just wanted a breath of the country air that you were telling me about.
3: So breathe while you still can.
2: Thanks.
3: You're welcome.
2: You don't mind my resting my arm on the windowsill, do you?
3: Rest? Who cares? What are you looking at your feet for?
2: My shoelace is untied. Okay, if I bend down and fix it?
3: Don't be silly. Sock, tie the guy's shoelace.
1: Right.
3: I'll keep my gun on him.
2: Thanks for the valet service, Sock.
1: Yeah.
2: I mean, speaking of Sock, Pete, you're going to get socked on the head with this gun.
4: Hey, where'd you get that gun, you?
2: Here's one for you. Surprise, boys. Well, the next surprise belongs to Jackie Mayer.
0: You ain't singing Jackie, you're humming. Can't you keep quiet when I'm opening the safe?
1: I told you, I studied up on it. Music's good for the nerve.
0: Well, then when I got it, ain't good for it. I got a safe to open.
1: And when you gonna get it open?
0: I don't know, but maybe I got it. Now.
1: Hey, it's open.
0: No kidding. There she is. Wide open as a busted gate.
1: Well, bust out those packs of money and let's bust out of here.
0: Yeah, you take this half. Okay. I'll take the other.
2: Maybe we'll take it all, huh?
5: All right. Who's there?
2: It's Blackie, Jackie, and that's not baby talk. Come on, Friday, let's take it.
5: Yeah, no,
2: you're going to sleep, Jackie.
4: Don't shoot anybody. I quit.
2: Just like the boys waiting for you out in the car, eh, Bolo? They quit, too.
5: Get up on your feet, you.
4: I'm getting up, Inspector.
2: All right. Well, we'll have to wait for Jackie.
5: Hold still.
2: Before he gets up, he'll have to wake up.

0: Since when have you started singing that song, Mary?
1: Since I sat in Inspector Faraday's office and listened to Jackie Mayer's confession. Every time there was a pause, he'd start singing that song. Da-da-da-da-da.
0: Singing while he sang, huh?
1: Yeah. You were right, Blackie, and I'm proud of you. Jackie and his friends did get the time and the place where the guns would be hidden for the prison break from an airplane motor. Their confession said so.
0: I know. All that was needed was for the gang to know the Morse code. The men on the outside hired a pilot to gun his motor in Morse code to give the instructions to the Bolo gang in prison.
1: And the prison authorities, hearing a motor going on and off, would think that a pilot was stunting if they thought about it at all.
0: That's right. That's why I had you use the same device to tell me where you'd hidden the gun for me.
1: Mm-hmm. I hired a pilot and told him to spell out gun outside windowsill in Morse code, mm-hmm. using a long motor burst for a dash and a short one for dot. Well, that is, after I planted the gun outside on the windowsill for you to grab.
0: I grabbed it, all right. And Faraday grabbed the gang. We were kind of lucky, though, Mary.
1: Mm-hmm. But what way particularly?
0: Well, Pete and Sock were the two men from the outside who helped Jackie Mayer and his friends get out of jail, supplied the guns and all that.
1: Mm-hmm.
0: They, fortunately, didn't know Morse code.
1: Well, that is lucky. If Jackie, for instance, had guarded you, he'd have heard the plane that was signaling you.
0: Yeah.
1: Tell me something, Blackie.
0: Mm-hmm.
1: After you took care of Pete and Sock, Inspector Faraday and I came over to the shack. How'd you know where to take the inspector to find the rest of the gang?
0: Well, after I was tied up, Mary, I came too. But I didn't let Jackie know that. I heard him say where the next job was to be pulled and when. So I knew where to bring Faraday. Easy?
1: Very easy. But it wouldn't have done you any good to know all that you hadn't been able to get out of that shack.
0: That's right. Jackie's plan was pretty good. But thanks to you, a gun and an airplane, I blew that plan sky high.
2: No, and just to show you I mean what I say, Crane.
3: Mason, you're crazy, you're mad.
2: Everybody's a little mad, Crane.
3: What?
2: And I'm not crazy enough to
3: no,
2: kill you
3: please,
2: quickly. That's
3: please.
2: Too good for you.
3: Now, let's talk it over, Mason. Now, look, I've got a lot of things you want. They're yours if you get out of here.
2: It's too late for that kind of talk
3: no,
2: now.
3: No, stop it.
2: Don't be impatient, Crane.
3: You're crazy.
2: You'll be dead soon enough.
3: No, I only
2: have three more shots in this gun.
3: All right, Mason, okay. You're going to kill me, but everybody knows that you're out to get me. The police know it. And I sent a note to Boston Blackie telling him if anything happened to me to look for you.
2: You did.
3: Yes,
2: now, wasn't
3: yes,
2: that
3: I...
2: smart, huh?
3: No, please.
2: That was close, but I haven't hit you yet.
3: Listen, give me
2: what
3: a chance.
2: What are you yelling about?
3: Will you
2: and
3: please?
2: Let me tell you something, friend. The police aren't going to be able to do anything to me.
3: No,
2: and
3: no,
2: that
3: please.
2: Goes for your Boston Blackie,
3: no, you'll find out. You'll find out.
4: I'll find out, eh? Crane, I'm wondering just what you're finding out right now. Now that you're dead.

0: Ladies and gentlemen, the story you are about to hear is true. The names have been changed to protect the innocent.
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0: You're a detective sergeant. You're assigned to robbery detail. 14 women in your city have been robbed and beaten. You've got a half dozen descriptions of their attacker. None of them match. The man's still free. Your job, get him. Chesterfield's for me. You'll hear it everywhere. Tonight, we hear from America's number one bandleader, Ray Anthony, who, with his attractive wife, Dee, plays college dates from coast to coast.
2: In cigarettes, the young crowd really goes for Chesterfield's. I've noticed that wherever we've played. And I guess it's one of the reasons Chesterfield is America's most popular two-way cigarette. Of course, Dee and I are Chesterfield smokers, too. We know they're best for us.
0: Chesterfield's for me. You hear it everywhere. For the taste you want, the mildness you want, change to Chesterfield. They satisfy millions.
1: Dragnet, the documented drama of an actual crime. For the next 30 minutes, in cooperation with the Los Angeles Police Department, you will travel step by step on the side of the law through an actual case transcribed from official police files. From beginning to end, from crime to punishment, Dragnet is the story of your police force in action.
3: It was Wednesday, November 26th. It was cold in Los Angeles. We were working the day watch out of robbery detail. My partner's Frank Smith. The boss is Chief of Detectives Thad Brown. My name's Friday. I was on my way back to the office, and it was 2:34 p.m. when I got to room 27A. Robbery.
4: Come on, Joe. Everybody's in the skipper's office.
3: All right. I tagged by R&I to pick up these packages.
4: Anything on them?
3: No, not much. We'll check them out, but they don't look like they're going anyplace.
4: Yeah, go ahead.
5: Joe, Frank, you want to come over here?
3: Yes. Sorry we're late.
5: Don't worry about it. Let's get this thing on the road.
3: All right.
5: You want to settle down? Let's get started. The word's probably gotten to you about why we're here. It's on this purse-snatching thing Friday and Smith have got. Things gotten way out of hand. Thief hit again night before last. Victim's at the county hospital in a critical condition. She was pistol-whipped, and it looks like she's got a fractured skull. It's only a matter of time before somebody's killed. That's the reason we're here, to see that it doesn't happen. Now, you all got mimeographed MO sheets. On it, you'll find what information we've got. Some of it's pretty broad, but it's the best we've been able to come up with. Friday and Smith have handled the thing to here, so I'll let them give you the details. You want to tell them?
3: Yeah, all right, Skipper. Well, first off, you'll notice on those MO sheets, all of the crimes have been listed in the order that they happened. Also, the place and the time. There's also a description of the clothing the suspect wore, and when we could get it, a description of the suspect. Now, you'll notice that in most cases, there's quite a difference there on the physical description of the suspect. However, we've been able to put them all together, and we've come up with a composite drawing that should look something like the suspect. One thing that's fairly constant is the description of the clothing worn by the suspect. It's almost always dark. Wears a hat, and he's been known to wear a top coat. Now, the hat and the coat are also dark material. Clear there,
4: yeah,
3: everybody? All right, now, take a look over here at the wall map. Now, we've pinpointed all the jobs so you can get a little better picture of the operation. Can you all see there?
4: Mm-hmm. Yeah.
3: All right. Now, the first one took place at 73rd Street just off Broadway, right here. The rest of the pins along here show the jobs that he made from there, all the way up to Jefferson. He's also worked Avalon Boulevard, Central Avenue, any street where there's a streetcar or a bus line, he's hit. He works between the hours of 5:30 and 11:30 p.m. The approach is almost always the same. Frank, you want to tell him about the victim?
4: Yeah. The victim will get off the streetcar usually, or the bus, whatever it is, and starts to walk home. As soon as the woman gets in the area that's not lighted well or that hasn't got much traffic, the guy walks up behind her and grabs him. After that, he tries to take her purse. If the victim offers any resistance, well, he usually slugs him. because of the fact that two of the victims have seen a gun in his hand, we know he's armed. So the gun's been described as a revolver, too.
5: Uh-huh. How about a car, Joe?
6: Excuse me. Suspect drive one?
3: Car?
6: Yeah.
3: Well, we got to assume that, yeah. He's been seen a couple of times by people in the neighborhoods as he ran through their yards. It's pretty safe to figure that he's got a car parked on a side street somewhere. None of the victims have seen a car, however, but we know he leaves the area immediately.
6: Mm-hmm. No description of the vehicle, huh?
3: No. No, we've had a couple of calls, but they didn't check out. Now, the plan here is to use police women as decoys and try to bait him out into the open. That's the reason the women officers are here.
6: You figure to work the main arterials?
3: What was that?
6: You figure to work the main arterials?
3: Yeah. Yeah, there'll be two officers assigned to follow each policewoman. Now, we've been able to obtain 10 in all. That'll mean that 20 officers will be assigned to them. The rest of you will be in the area somewhere. Now, one of the things to look for is any vehicle which closely follows a streetcar or a bus.
4: Mm-hmm. What happened?
3: How about it? Any questions?
7: Yes. How are we going to get our assignments?
3: Well, the skipper here has a list, Lomi. All of the officers who are to work with a policewoman are noted. Now, the others are given the areas that they're supposed to patrol.
8: What about other calls coming in? Who's going to handle them?
3: I didn't hear you.
8: The other calls coming in, who's going to handle them?
3: Well, those officers not assigned to a policewoman. See, there'll be other units from the outlying areas on the operation, too. They'll lend us a hand. But remember this. Under no circumstances are those officers working with a decoy to leave her. Is that clear?
6: Yeah.
3: Don't leave the policewoman.
6: Right. Well, then we stick with the detail unless there's an emergency call.
3: Yeah, that's right.
6: Well, if we run into any problems, who do we call, Joe?
3: Well, we'll be in the area in 1K80. You can get in touch with us, Harry.
6: Mm-hmm.
3: How about it?
8: Well, if we pick up a suspect, should we get in touch with you?
3: Well, you can use your own judgment on that, George. If you think it's a routine pickup, take him to robbery and he'll be processed there.
6: All right.
3: Any more questions? Skipper, anything else?
5: We all know about the days off cancellation. Sorry it has to hit now, but that's the way it's got to be. Mm. No one will draw any time until this thing is cleaned up.
6: Right.
5: When Murphy, won't do any good to have your wife call me. You're still going to have to work. That's it. Operation will start tonight and go until the suspect's in custody. Have a happy Thanksgiving.
3: Okay. Well, say, wait a minute. Before you go, the worksheet's on the board outside. You can check it on the way out. You better do that. Right.
5: Is there anything else you need to carry it off?
3: No, it's all there, Skipper. Only thing we can use now is luck.
5: No reason for you to be different.
3: Hmm?
5: The suspect had his share.
3: Frank and I left the office and drove out to the area of the operation. The plan was that the police women would board the cars and buses and get off at the points where previous sluggings had not taken place. In the established MO of the suspect, it was noted that he never hit on any street more than once. At 4 p.m. that afternoon, all of the units were in place and the plan was started. During the night, several pickups were made, but no one was apprehended who resembled the suspect. Those people who were detained were processed and they were either booked or released. The following day, Thursday, November 27th, Frank and I checked the reports filed by officers in the field. At 3 p.m., we stopped at a small restaurant and we had a plate of sliced turkey, cold gravy, and some lumpy mashed potatoes. We wished each other a happy Thanksgiving. We went back to Unit 1K80 and cruised the streets marked for surveillance. Another night went by without the suspect hitting. Saturday, November 29th, 11:30 p.m. Frank and I were driving down San Pedro Street at Vernon Avenue.
4: Looks like another one shot, huh?
3: Yeah, it's beginning to shape up that way, isn't it?
4: You figure the suspect knows about the operation? I mean, where we're working?
3: You got as much as I have. Doesn't seem likely.
4: You got a cigarette? I'm out.
3: Yeah. There you go.
4: Thanks.
3: Yeah, let me give you a light.
9: 660-827 North La Brea, traffic accident.
4: Faye was sure hacked about Thanksgiving.
3: Well, that figures.
4: No, it didn't make me too mad. She had the in-laws over.
3: Yeah.
4: Her brother. One thing about that guy, he can eat more than any 10 people. You know, I've had to sit there and just look at him, and everybody's through, and he's still going strong.
3: Yeah.
4: Nephew was over, too. You know little Sam? You've heard me talk about little Sam.
3: No, I don't think so.
4: Yeah, little Sam. Kid's a monster. Only 10 years old, and he's a real monster. Faye's sister lets the kid do whatever comes into his mind. They say it isn't good to repress him.
3: What?
4: They say it isn't good to repress him. That's what they, you know, repress him.
3: Yeah.
4: I'd like to take him over. I'd repress him.
3: Yeah, I guess you'd do that real good, wouldn't you? Yeah.
9: 1K80. 1K80.
10: 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Code 2.
11: 1K80, roger. KMA 367. Let's go.
4: Yeah, that's one of the units assigned to a decoy. Think it's a good one?
11: Well, there's one way to find out, isn't there?
4: Yeah.
11: Ask them. South Park is located at the corner of San Pedro and 51st Street. One of the police women had gotten off a streetcar at the corner of Main Street and 51st. She'd walked east, and as she passed the park, a man had approached, blocked her progress, and demanded money. The man was pretty drunk, and when the officers following the woman arrived at the scene, he was struggling with a policewoman. He was taken into custody, and we were called. We took the man to room 27A, and from there to the interrogation room. Physically, he matched the description of the suspect as we'd gotten it from the victims. 12:15 a.m.
12: That's the dirtiest thing I ever heard of, pulling me in here like this.
11: All right, what's your name?
12: I don't think I'm going to tell you.
4: Let me see your wallet.
12: There's nothing in there. No juice.
11: Empty your pockets on the table.
12: Did you have a copy of the L.A. phone
11: book? Come on, mister.
12: Here?
11: Empty your pockets, will you?
12: All right.
11: Come on. Everything. How about your wallet?
12: There you are, young man. No juice.
4: Take the money out.
12: I told you there's no juice.
11: No money in the wallet?
12: No.
11: All right, how about it? This your true name, Victor Nathaniel Roberts?
12: You think I use an alias?
11: Now, don't be smart. Where do you live?
12: Well, I have no pad.
11: Where you been sleeping?
12: Wherever I can.
4: You got a job?
12: What?
4: Do you work?
12: No.
11: You ever hold a job?
12: Nope.
4: Never had a job?
12: Can't remember one.
11: What were you doing on 51st Street tonight?
12: Oh, I was just looking around.
11: At 11:30 at night?
12: The sun hurts my eyes.
11: All right.
12: I was just walking along the street when this young woman stopped me.
4: She stopped you?
12: She tried to pick me up.
11: That girl was a policewoman.
12: You're telling me.
11: Now, what were you doing out there?
12: I'm never going there again.
4: Ever been arrested?
12: I am now.
4: Before?
12: I'll tell you the truth.
11: Yeah, you do that.
12: I have.
11: Where?
12: Oh, all around.
11: What were you arrested for?
12: Vag.
4: Have you done time in California?
11: Come on, have you done time in California?
4: Have you?
12: Yes.
11: I'll check the record, John.
12: Is he going to look me up?
11: What's that?
12: I say, is he going to look me up?
11: He's going to check your record, yeah.
12: Officer, you mind a little constructive criticism?
11: Now, you listen, mister. Your funny time's running out here.
12: You must feel a little sneaky about this whole thing, don't you?
11: What's that?
12: I mean this whole business about the policewoman. Don't you think that's going too far?
11: How long you been in Los Angeles?
12: Oh, sometime this year.
11: What do you mean by that?
12: Oh, checked in about...

0: Area?
1: Joe.
2: Yeah.
1: See you in a minute.
2: All right. You sit still. What do you got?
1: Checked R&I, got the word on Roberts.
2: Yeah, what about him?
1: He's been tagged 67 times for drunk.
2: All in L.A.?
1: Total's 92. Doesn't look like he's our man, though.
2: Why?
1: Well, he's been in Camarillo for the last 3 months.
2: We put in a call to the superintendent at the state hospital up at Camarillo. He told us that Victor Roberts had only been released 10 days before. He'd spent 3 months undergoing treatment for alcoholism. The suspect we were looking for had been working for the past 2 months. Roberts was booked in at the main jail on the charge of violation of Section 4127A, LAMC. During the time we'd been working on the case, all known purse snatchers had been picked up and interrogated. Runs by the stats office had been made, and the names they gave us had been checked out. Locals and APBs were gotten out, carrying the description and the MO of the suspect. The leads that came in were followed up without result. Informants were questioned, and George Brereton up at CII in Sacramento furnished us a list of possibles. All in all, over 100 people had been questioned. In the course of the investigation, several other cases were cleared, but our prime suspect was still free. Meantime, the operation continued. Each night at 4:30 p.m., 10 police women would board streetcars and buses in the area. 10 police cars carrying 20 officers would follow them. In the immediate vicinity, another 40 men were patrolling the streets and alleys looking for the thief. As a result of the newspaper stories on the string of crimes, calls were coming into the complaint board at such a rate that they were jamming our normal facilities. Women refused to walk the streets alone after dark. Apparently, the thief could come and go as he pleased. In the next 2 days, he hit 3 times, but in areas that were not covered. He began to hit in places he hadn't worked before. He seemed to know where we were and that we were using decoys. The search went on. Tuesday, December 2nd. We got a call from the manager of a cheap hotel in the Skid Row area. We drove out to see her.
3: Right down this way. He's not in.
2: Well, just what is it you want us to see?
3: You wait. When you get a good look, you'll know.
2: Yes, ma'am.
3: Here we are. I'll get the door. You just come on in.
2: Thank you.
1: Yes, ma'am.
3: Over here. I was cleaning up this morning. My girl's sick. Had to do it myself.
2: Mm-hmm.
3: And just cleaning up, and I found them over here in the closet.
2: Yeah.
3: Up on the shelf. Can you see him up there? Way back?
2: Wait a minute, I'll have to get a chair.
3: Well, I was just straightening up and I saw him and I thought to myself, I ought to call the police, get him right out here. That's what I thought to myself.
2: Yes, ma'am.
3: I always feel it's the duty of every citizen to cooperate with the police.
2: Yes, ma'am. Can you get your flashlight for me?
1: Huh?
2: Flashlight.
1: Oh, yeah, here you go.
3: Well, do you see him up there on the shelf?
2: Yes, ma'am. Frank?
1: Yeah?
2: There's something down there I can pick him up with.
3: Well, you'll find out anyway. You don't have to worry about fingerprints. I guess I shouldn't have done it. But when I found him, I picked him up, but I put him right back, right where I found him.
1: Here you are.
2: Okay.
1: What you got?
2: 2 women's purses.
3: Mm-hmm. 2. Look inside of them. All kinds of cards and things. No money, but all kinds of other stuff. You just look.
1: Who has this room?
3: You mean registered?
1: Yeah.
3: Well, he gave his name as Jerry Kilgallen. You ask me, though, I think it's phony.
2: He take the room alone, did he?
3: Oh, absolutely. This is a hotel for men. Don't allow no women in.
1: Is it possible that somebody else left these purses up there?
3: Hardly. These rooms are cleaned every day, cleaned thoroughly. I don't miss anything.
2: Yes, ma'am.
1: How about the identification in them, Joe?
2: I don't recognize the names. We'll have to check them. Take a look at this, though. No, here, on the lining of the purse. This one.
1: Oh, yeah. You better get it to the lab, huh?
3: What is it? You find something?
2: We're not sure.
3: Well, what is it? I called you. I got a right to know. What is it?
2: It looks like bloodstains.
4: You are listening to Dragnet, the authentic story of your police force in action. Tobacco has been one of man's basic pleasures for over 400 years. And the Chesterfields you smoke today are the best cigarettes ever made. When I say that, I mean Chesterfield regular. I mean Chesterfield king size. Remember, Chesterfield is the cigarette that is tested and approved by 30 years of scientific tobacco research. The cigarette that gives you proof of highest quality. Yes, friends, the Chesterfields you smoke today are the best cigarettes ever made. For the taste you want, the mildness you want, change to Chesterfield. They satisfy millions.

0: We got a complete description of Jerry Kilgallen, and Frank called it into R&I. We found no record on him under that name. The purse was sent to Lieutenant Lee Jones at the crime lab, and after running a precipitate test, he told us that the stains were human blood. A stakeout was placed on the hotel, and that night, Kilgallen was taken into custody. Under interrogation, he admitted taking the purses from two women in a department store in downtown Los Angeles. He went on to explain that he'd just gotten into town and that he was broke and hungry. He gave us the date and the times of the thefts, and when we called the victims, they were able to give us positive identifications. He told us that when he'd taken the second purse, he'd cut his hand on the clasp and that the bloodstains we found were his own. He was booked in at the main jail on the charge of suspicion of robbery. That night, Frank and I took up our place in the dragnet operation. Nothing happened. The next night went by without activity. On Thursday night at approximately 8:45, a woman was slugged and robbed after she left the bus on 71st Street just off Vermont. All cars in the operation converged on the area, and a block-by-block search was made. Additional officers were called in to aid in the hunt. Every alley, every street, and every backyard was gone over thoroughly. 11:15 p.m. While the search continued, Frank and I drove down to Georgia Street Receiving Hospital to talk to the latest victim.
1: I was on my way home. I didn't think anything like this would happen. I was just walking home.
0: Can you give us a description of the man?
1: I don't know. It was dark. I was just walking home and it happened.
0: Did you see the man at all?
1: Yes. It was dark.
0: Was he a tall man?
1: I guess so. I guess he was tall. I talked to the other men. Isn't that enough? I talked to them.
0: Well, we're trying to get all the information we can.
1: I don't remember good. My head hurts. Isn't there something they can do to make my head stop hurting?
0: Did you see the man's face? Did you get a look at it?
1: Yeah, yes, I did. I saw his face.
0: Can you describe it for us? Can you tell us what he looked like?
1: I don't know. I don't feel good.
0: Well, this is pretty important, ma'am.
1: He had a real white face. Real white.
0: What about his eyes? Can you tell us what color they were?
1: Blue. Watery. Blue.
0: How about his hair?
1: It looked brown. I'm not sure. I think it was brown. He had a hat on. I couldn't tell good.
0: All right, just a few more questions now.
1: Yeah.
0: Can you tell what color his hat was?
1: I don't know. My head hurts. Can't do something.
0: We'll send for the doctor again. He might be able to give you another sedative.
1: Hurt?
2: There's something else, ma'am. Was the man clean-shaven?
1: Huh?
2: I say, did he have a mustache?
1: No. No mustache.
0: Does he wear glasses?
1: No.
2: Is there anything else you can tell us about his appearance?
1: No. Nothing. He had a gun. I know that. He had a gun. That's what he hit me with. Gun.
0: Mm-hmm.
1: He hit me when I wouldn't give him the purse. First he asked me for the money. I told him to get out of my way. He said he'd kill me. Then he hit me on the head. Hit me as hard as he could.
0: All right, ma'am. Now, is there anything else you can tell us that might make it easier to identify him?
1: No, nothing. I've told you everything I know. Nothing else.
0: All right, we're sorry to have bothered you. Thank you. We'll be talking with you again when you're feeling better.
1: Yeah. You come back then. I'll tell you to remember then.
2: Thank you very much for your help.
1: It's all right. You ask the doctor to come back, won't you?
0: Yes, ma'am.
1: Officer.
0: Yes, ma'am.
1: Something else might help a little bit.
0: What's that, ma'am?
1: Before he hit me, I remember there was a fight. I didn't want him to take my purse. There was a fight.
0: Yeah.
1: I tried to stop him, and I scratched him. Scratched him hard. See, I broke a fingernail when I did it. That'll help, won't it?
0: Yes, ma'am.
1: It should. Last thing I remember before he hit me, he was bleeding a lot.
0: Where did you scratch him, ma'am? Do you remember? On the hand?
1: No. No, right across the face. Left side.
0: We got to a phone and we had a broadcast put out carrying the additional information on the man and the fact that he had been badly scratched. Officers in the immediate area of the attack started a check of all the drugstores that were open in the hope that the thief had stopped for medication. After getting the call out, Frank and I left the hospital and started back to search the area. 11:46 p.m.
2: You talked to the doctor about the victim?
0: Yeah, she's in pretty bad shape. They're going to move her to General. Sebastian says he might have to operate.
2: Be glad to get this guy.
0: Yeah.
3: Attention all units. Attention all units.
2: You want to turn it up, Joe?
3: All units on frequency 7, please stand by. All units in the vicinity of the 100 block on West 29th Street. Officer needs help. 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
0: Lean on it.
2: Right.
3: All units in the vicinity of the 100 block on West 29th Street. Officer needs help. 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Frequency 7 clear.
0: I'll call him. 1K80 to Control 1, acknowledging the call to the 100 block on West 29th Street. KMA 367. It took us 2.5 minutes to get to the location. At the curb on the side of the street, we saw a parked police unit. Standing next to it was a woman officer. We pulled up next to the unit and talked to her. She told us that our suspect had tried to attack her, and on the arrival of the two officers had fled the scene. At that moment, Officer Sluder and Murphy were in pursuit. While Frank got additional information from the policewoman, I went back to the car and got on the radio. 1K80 to Control 1. 1K80 to Control 1.
3: Control 1 to 1K80. Go ahead.
0: Suspect is now on foot, being pursued by two plainclothes officers through backyards in the area of West 100 block between 29th Street and 30th Street. Dispatch units to block intersections of Broadway and 29th Street, Broadway and 30th, Broadway and 28th Street, Broadway and 27th, intersections of Main and 28th, Main and 29th, Main and 30th Streets, Main and 27th Street.
3: Control 1 to 1K80, roger. KMA 367.
2: I got the story, you set?
0: Yeah, let's go.
2: Policewoman says they're headed west. Through the back of the house down there.
0: All right, let's move.
3: Attention all units. Attention all units. 1K80.
2: Policewoman says suspect ducked into a driveway. That one right up there.
0: All right, take it easy.
2: Right.
3: West 29th Street, now being pursued.
2: Looks like we got a live one this time, huh?
0: Well, let's hope we can keep him.
3: In the backyard
0: right, pull up
3: between
0: here.
3: 100 right. block 29th Street and 100 block West 30th right. Street. 1K82.
2: Flashlights over there, Joe.
0: Let's take a look.
2: You see who it is?
0: No. Duck back behind the garage. Come on. Sluder, what do you got?
4: He's back there. Murphy's with him.
0: You guys all right?
4: Yeah.
0: All right, let's take a look.
4: You want to call an ambulance, Frank?
5: Right.
4: How is he?
0: Well, you better stop Frank.
4: Yeah.
0: Tell him to cancel that ambulance.
4: He opened up first, Joe. Murph and I gave him every chance.
0: Well, that's more than he gave those women.
6: The story you have just heard is true. The names were changed to protect the innocent. On December 8th, an inquest was held in the offices of the coroner in and for the county of Los Angeles. In a moment, the results of that inquest. Now, here is our star, Jack Webb.
0: Thank you. Earlier, George Fenneman told you exactly why the Chesterfield you smoke today is the best cigarette ever made. And best for you. Now, the rest is up to you. Get a carton or two for yourself. Smoke them and you'll say, as we do, it's Chesterfield's for me.
6: At the inquest, the coroner's jury returned a verdict that the suspect, Kenneth Neal Stewart, died as a result of gunshot wounds inflicted by police officers in the line of duty. The death was listed as justifiable homicide.

0: 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Technical advice comes from the Office of Chief of Police W.H. 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Heard tonight were Ben Alexander, Vic Perrin, Vivi Janice, Herb Ellis. 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Music by Walter Schumann. Hal Gibney speaking.
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1: Hey, Mr. Templer.
2: Yes, Louis?
1: You look tired.
2: I am a bit.
1: Been working or something?
2: Or something. That is, I've been playing chess.
1: Uh-huh. So wipe the lipstick off your mouth.
2: The lipstick? Thanks, Louis.
1: You're welcome. On a chess player, it don't look good.
2: It was a very close game.
1: That I can figure out for myself. Hey, look, somebody's moving out of your house, you see? There's a moving van parked in front.
2: Yeah, so there is.
1: I better stop here. They're still lugging furniture out.
2: I hope it's the people who have the apartment over mine.
1: Why, what's the matter with them?
2: Large feet.
1: Uh-huh.
2: Hey, that's odd.
1: What?
2: That desk they just put in the van, it looked familiar.
1: All furniture nowadays looks familiar. Oh, they're all finished. I'll pull up.
2: Don't bother, Louis. How much do I owe you?
1: A buck. Hey, Mr. Temple, what's the matter?
2: I'm beginning to realize why it looked so familiar.
1: Why?
2: Because it was my desk.
1: Now, look, Mr. Temple, you must have made a mistake. You're not moving.
2: I didn't make a mistake.
1: Yeah, but it's ridiculous. Mr. Temple.
2: Yes, it was my desk. Not to mention my table, my chairs, my... Hey, Louis, did you get the license number of that truck?
1: No. But it belonged to the North America Van Lines.
2: How do you know?
1: Said so on the side.
2: Oh, well, I'll look it up in the phone book.
1: Yeah. Room looks awful naked. You know, furniture does a lot to fill up a room.
2: Yeah, I've got it here. North American, 45 Columbus. Phone number?
1: Well, anyway, we know one thing about where your furniture is gone.
2: We do?
1: Yeah. North American.
2: Oh, fine. That's a big help.
3: North American, good evening.
2: Good evening. My name is Simon Templer. I have a complaint.
3: Then you want the manager.
2: I do?
3: You do. His name is George H. Smith.
2: Smith? Oh, very well. Well, let me talk to him.
3: He's not in. Sorry.
2: Well, you might be able to help me. You see, my complaint has to do with my furniture. It's just been moved by you people.
3: Didn't we move it far enough?
2: You shouldn't have moved it at all.
3: We're so enthusiastic.
2: I think you'd better check your records. Find out who ordered the van and where the furniture is to be delivered.
3: Very well, sir. Just hold on.
1: Having trouble, Mr. Temple?
2: No, Louis. Just whimsy.
1: From truck drivers? We'll sue them.
2: Who will?
1: Us cabbies in New York. The whimsy belongs to us. And furthermore, I'll...
3: Mr. Templer?
2: Yes?
3: You ordered your furniture moved.
2: I did?
3: Paid for it in advance. Turned the key over to our men and asked for rapid service.
2: Well, I certainly got it. And where did I order the furniture moved to?
3: The Sprague Furniture Galleries.
2: Sprague? But he handles antiques. My furniture's modern.
3: Maybe it's aged rapidly.
2: Good night.
3: Good night, sir.
2: Come on, Louis. We're going to a gallery.
1: We're in a hurry?
2: Yes, you might say we've got to get a move on. Louis, I'm puzzled.
1: I'm ahead of you.
2: My furniture couldn't have been stolen for the money it would bring. It wasn't that valuable. Too great a risk was involved.
1: So somebody did it for fun?
2: Oh, hardly. Why was it stolen tonight, not last week, last month, or last year?
1: Maybe the guys that swiped it were too busy.
2: Also, half a dozen pieces were taken. Among them a particularly worthless whatnot.
1: What?
2: Whatnot.
1: And who's on third?
2: A whatnot, Louis, is a Victorian monstrosity which shouldn't happen to a tree. The point I'm making, though, is that I've had that whatnot only a few days.
1: Uh-huh. Well, that means they were after the whatnot. So why did they swipe the other stuff?
2: To confuse the issue. To make me think it was just an ordinary burglary. To keep my attention away from the whatnot.
1: Maybe it's worth a lot of money, huh?
2: It's worth exactly what I paid for it, $17.
1: So that don't figure. Where'd you get it, anyway?
2: Oddly enough, Louis, at the Sprague Gallery.
1: Oh, that gallery don't look open.
2: Come on. Sprague sleeps in the back. He has a small apartment there. There's no truck around, Louis.
1: Must have already unloaded.
2: Yeah.
1: Mr. Sprague ought to wash his windows.
2: Yeah, I can't see a thing inside. Must be a bell around, however. Oh, yeah, look, here's one.
1: Sounds like an antique bell.
2: Antique or not, it should awake Mr. Sprague.
1: So maybe somebody should ought to tell him on account of it ain't waked him.
2: No.
1: Hey.
2: Yeah, door was open. He may have forgotten to lock it. Hey, light a match, Lou.
1: Okay.
2: Oh, thanks.
1: Oh. Well, now we got light, but... Hey, there's your furniture.
2: Yeah, so it is. Desk, table, couch, and...
1: And the whatnot.
2: Yeah. Truckman evidently delivered the stuff and left. But, where's Sprague?
1: Maybe in that back room, huh?
2: Yeah, well, we'll see.
1: Oh, the lights are on in here. Kind of a cluttered place for a guy to live in.
2: Yeah, not only cluttered, Louis. It looks as though a hurricane had made more than a passing visit.
1: Yeah, I should... Mr. Templeton, what are you staring at?
2: Back here, behind the bed.
1: Huh? Somebody besides the hurricane also visited?
2: Knife is still in his chest.
1: He ain't noticing it?
2: He's dead.
1: Oh. Hey, there's a car. Yeah,
2: seems to be in the back. It's gone.
1: Yeah, so I hope is the killer.
2: Come on back in. We frightened him off, Louis.
1: Speak for yourself. I don't frighten babies.
2: But he was still here. Why? Evidently he hadn't finished his job. But what job, Louis?
1: Well... You said the place looked upset. Maybe he was searching it.
2: Yeah, that's true, but searching for what? The furniture was delivered, the truckman left. The odds are that by the time Sprague was already dead.
1: Yeah.
2: Very well, then. What could the killer have been looking for? The whatnot was here, whenever he wanted it for. Louis...
1: I didn't do it.
2: You know that whatnot must have had a history? Sprague probably has records showing where he purchased his furniture.
1: Uh-huh. So the killer hung around trying to cover the back trail of the whatnot, huh? After all, he didn't expect us to notice the truck leaving your house with your furniture. We ain't supposed to have been here so quick. Is that good?
2: Only if we find what the killer didn't find.
1: For me, I give up. What do we do now?
2: We do just what the killer did before we interrupted him, Louis. Search for Mr. Sprague's ledgers.
1: We go through them, huh?
2: Yeah. Maybe they'll tell us why a man had to die for a whatnot. It's not in this one.
1: Yeah. Hey, Mr. Temple, I think I got it.
2: Oh, let me see.
1: Here.
2: Ah, Victorian whatnot, yeah. Mrs. Susan Carter, Hill Road, Cresdale, New York.
1: Cresdale? That's only half a dozen miles north of the Bronx.
2: This is strange. He doesn't seem to have paid her anything at all for the whatnot.
1: Maybe she paid him.
2: We could phone, but... You know, Louis, about the only thing on our side is the element of time. We're moving faster than the killer anticipated, therefore...
1: I know. We go north. You know something, Mr. Templer? The trouble with the country is it's so far from the city.
2: I never thought of that.
1: Well, think about it. It's true.
2: I'd rather think about Mrs. Susan Carter.
1: Sprague got that whatnot from her about a week ago.
2: Yeah, and I bought it from him 3 days ago. But, will she be able to help us?
1: Why not? It was her whatnot.
2: Sure, but if she knew anything about it, anything that would make it worth murdering someone for, she'd never have passed it on to Sprague in the first place. We may be chasing a wild goose, Louis.
1: Who needs a wild goose?
2: A wild gander. Slow down, Louis. I think it's that house on the corner.
1: Okay.
2: Yeah, this is it. Ooh, it's a large house.
1: Yeah. It looks like there ought to be bats flying around it.
2: Oh, it's not so bad. It's not a house most people would prefer to live in.
1: Make a wonderful place to die in. What am I saying? I have to frighten myself yet.
2: Lights on somewhere inside. They must keep late hours. Let's go.
1: Yeah.
4: I just...
1: Some fun they have in these country houses.
4: Yeah, I think it's time we rang.
1: You know, I'm wondering what she didn't. Hey, look, the light just went out inside. I got a feeling nobody is going to open that door. All right. So I was wrong. But who opened it?
4: It doesn't matter. We can get in.
1: Okay. Except I would be happier if somebody at least had opened it.
4: It's like a house of the dead.
1: Stop making up phrases like that.
2: It came from someplace down this hallway.
1: You're running in the wrong direction. We're running towards.
4: Hey, look, it must be this door. It's the only one along the hallway.
1: Does it open?
4: Yeah, it opens.
5: Who are you?
4: Hello, I'm Simon Templer. This is Louis.
1: Yeah.
5: What do you want?
4: We heard you scream.
5: It was because I saw a mouse.
4: It must have been a large mouse. It was a large scream, Mrs. Carter.
5: I'm not Mrs. Carter.
4: But,
5: Claire Wayne, Mrs. Carter's niece.
4: Oh, I apologize.
5: How'd you get in?
4: Well, the front door opened by itself. A very mysterious effect.
5: You're making things up.
4: Not really. Could we see Mrs. Carter?
5: Could you see? Oh, no. No!
4: Miss Wayne. Come on, Louis.
1: Yeah, I'm right behind you.
6: Claire! Where the duck? Claire!
4: Oh, I'm sorry. Neither of us is Claire. Are you Mr. Carter?
6: Carter? Me? No. I'm Harold Thompson, Susan's nephew.
4: Oh, I'm Simon Templer, Louis.
6: Templer, huh? Are you the saint?
4: Yes, I am.
6: Well, this is quite an honor for us.
4: Thank you. Actually, I wanted to speak to your aunt.
6: You did?
4: I said something amusing?
6: You've no idea how amusing. I'll laugh about it all night.
4: Hey. He's gone, too.
1: Yeah, very restless type characters. Well, anyway, we're getting acquainted fast.
4: Except with Mrs. Carter. Large house. We'll have to look through all the rooms in it.
7: You'll have to look even farther than that, sir.
4: I didn't hear you come into the room. You walk softly.
7: It's a habit of mine. The ill and the dying resent a heavy footstep. It frightens them.
4: Really?
7: Delusion of reverence. I suspect they associate it with death coming for them.
4: You're a doctor.
7: Yes, I'm Dr. Thor.
4: My name's Templer, and this is Louis.
7: Good evening, gentlemen.
1: How do you do?
4: You're Mrs. Carter's physician.
7: Yes.
4: She's ill, then?
7: No. She's not at all ill.
4: Well, then I'd like to speak to her at once.
7: About
4: a whatnot that she gave to an antique dealer named Sprague.
7: Seems a trivial reason to have brought you out here at this hour.
4: The whatnot in itself is perhaps a trivial thing, Doctor, but murder isn't.
7: Murder?
4: Mr. Sprague.
7: Ah. At what time was he...
4: Probably around 8 this evening.
7: That's interesting. At 8, I was out in my car on my way here, but I took a long way around. Might have included a stop in the city. At 8, Harold Thompson had not as yet reached this house. Of course, where he was until then, I cannot say. At 8, Claire Wayne was at the movie, she told me earlier. Well, perhaps she was. Yeah? Very interesting hour.
4: Yes, and where was Mrs. Carter at 8 o'clock?
7: Well, she was where she is now, with a nurse in attendance.
4: I thought you said she wasn't ill.
7: She isn't. She was.
4: Oh, I see. She's dead, then.
7: She's dead.
4: Interesting. 3 people might have known what the mystery of the whatnot was, and of them, 2 are dead. The 3rd is a murderer.
7: Susan Carter was an old woman with a weak heart.
4: Meaning her death was natural?
7: Yes.
4: I don't sneer at coincidence, Dr. Thorne, but under the circumstances, I'd like to be sure it was coincidence.
7: Well, of course, I can't quarrel with you about that. I've had a thought or 2 about Susan's death myself.
4: And?
7: She wasn't stabbed to death. Her heart did fail. Mr. Templer, I'm not a young man anymore. I'm tired. I'm all confused. And before going any further into this thing, I'd like to rest. Would it be asking too much of you to spend the night here,
1: Mr. Templer?
4: I think it's very hospitable of you.
7: There's plenty of room. This is a large house. Suppose we all go to bed. In the morning, perhaps the shadows will all have fled. Well, you think you'll be comfortable in this room? I know the house quite well, you see. I I played in it as a child. There was a time when I thought that perhaps Susan and I would live in it together, but I married someone else. Good night.
4: Good night, Doctor.
1: Yeah, good night. He's kind of broken up about Mrs. Carter's death, huh?
4: Yes, he is.
1: Could be an act.
4: Seemed genuine. You know, Louis, nobody in this house has an alibi for Sprague's death.
1: Yeah, Mr. Temple, let's go to sleep, huh? In the morning, I'll feel strong enough to be surprised, but right now...
4: All right, we'll go to sleep.
1: What could happen anyway?

0: Louis.
1: Mr. Temple, what?
0: I smell smoke.
1: Well, the house is on fire.
0: Hey, come on, Louis.
1: Yeah, I'm right with you. The smoke is terrible.
0: Oh, hey, look, we've got to warn the others.
1: Yeah. I'll get the ones the other side of the hall. The smoke is getting awful thick.
0: Miss Wayne.
2: I was asleep.
0: Go downstairs and out of the house, quick. The house happens to be on fire.
2: Oh, all right.
0: Hey, Louis.
1: Templar. Oh, there you are. I got both Dr. Thorne and Harold Thompson. They're on the way down. We better get downstairs, too.
0: No, not yet.
1: But we got every living thing out of the house.
0: Yeah, but you forgot the dead.

0: Dr. Thorne, the other men, what happened to them?
1: Be still, my dear. We're safely out.
2: They must have ducked down the back way. No, here they come now. Carrying something.
1: Not something, Harold. They're carrying a corpse.
0: No.
3: We're far enough away from the house, Louie. We can put her down now.
4: Okay, Mr. Temple.
0: But it's crazy. She's dead, don't you understand? She's dead.
3: Yes, I know, Miss Wayne, but I understand something else, too. That fire wasn't for our benefit. It was for hers. Louie, the lower half of the house hasn't been touched yet. I'm going back in to phone the fire department.
4: Maybe I better go with you.
3: No. You're to stay here to make sure that no one harms her.
4: Miss Wayne?
3: No, Louie. Mrs. Carter.
1: Thank you, Collison. You and the boys did a fine job.
5: Glad we were able to save the lower part of the house.
6: Okay, boys, back to the binoculars.
7: You know, that Cresdale Fire Department ain't bad.
3: No, we may as well all go inside. I'll take Mrs. Carter.
1: I can't say I exactly follow your mental processes, Temple.
3: Oh, is that important?
1: I don't know.
0: Why did you have to disturb her?
3: Mrs. Carter, she's far beyond any disturbances I could create.
2: What Claire meant was, why lug her around the way you are?
3: There's a very simple answer. You see, she's a very important clue.
2: To what?
3: Murder.
4: Shut the door off, Mr. Temple.
3: Oh, thanks, Louie. Well, this room will do as well as any. The couch for Mrs. Carter.
1: Mr. Temple, I think I shall insist upon an explanation. We're all here.
3: But we're not all here.
0: What? Oh, Harold.
3: Yes.
4: He was with us when we arrived at the front door, but then...
3: Yeah, he must have decided that other climbs would be healthier climbs for him at any rate.
0: You're not saying Harold killed...
3: I'm saying nothing about that at the moment. Dr. Thorne, does Claire resemble Mrs. Carter as Mrs. Carter was when she was a girl, of course?
1: You're a cute temper. The answer, of course, is yes. It's an amazing resemblance.
3: Mm. Yes, it would have to be.
0: Not sure. Why amazing? We were very closely related.
3: That's not the point.
0: Then what is?
3: Someone burgled my apartment, stole a number of pieces of furniture. Among those pieces was a worthless whatnot. Since it was taken along with the others were merely camouflaged. The burglar was primarily after the whatnot.
1: Well, what connection is there between furniture and...
3: Death? That whatnot, Dr. Thorne, until a week ago, belonged to Mrs. Carter.
0: Oh?
3: A Mrs. Carter who may have died naturally or who may have been killed.
1: I told you her heart failed. Almost anything might have brought it on.
3: Yes, Doctor, almost anything. Perhaps a tiny dose of poison, so tiny that it wouldn't of itself be fatal. So tiny that it would produce no symptoms of poisoning, but it would strain an already weak heart, wouldn't it?
1: Well, yes, it's possible.
3: More than possible. It has to be so. Otherwise, why the fire in the upper part of the house? A fire, therefore, that couldn't have been accidental. No cooking or heating is done up there.
1: Well, maybe somebody was after...
3: The living, Louis? No. No doors were locked. None of us were drugged. The house itself is easier to escape from. The fire had only one purpose, to destroy the body of Mrs. Carter, to destroy the possibility of an autopsy on that body.
1: I'm tired. Oh, tired. I better go home.
3: No, not quite yet, Doctor. Mrs. Carter was wealthy?
1: Well, no one knows, you see. She never kept money in the bank. There's always, of course, been a theory that she hid all the money somewhere in this house.
0: She's mean and nasty. I don't mind telling you that Harold and I searched all through the house looking for that money.
3: Did you find it?
0: No.
3: Do you need money, Doctor?
0: His wife spends more than he earns. Of course he does. I do. Harold does. There wasn't any money.
3: Was Mrs. Carter a sentimental woman, Doctor?
1: No. No, she was a bitter woman. She hated well.
3: Yes, and she was very ill. She knew she was surrounded by...
1: Yes, vultures waiting for her to die so they could pick up her old bones or whatever money clung to them.
3: Your way of putting it.
1: Well, it's an accurate way. And now that you know, Mr. Templar, may I go home?
3: Yes. Yes, after you answer one question.
1: That question being?
3: Somewhat earlier this evening, when I asked you about the possibility of Mrs. Carter's death having been murdered, you denied that possibility.
1: I still... Or perhaps I do no longer deny it. However,
3: that's
1: I...
3: That's not my question. At that time, you said she wasn't stabbed to death, meaning that Mr. Sprague, of whose murder I had just informed you, was stabbed to death. But, Dr. Thorne, there are many ways in which a man can be killed.
1: Your question, then, is how did I know that Sprague had been killed with a knife?
3: Yes, Doctor.
1: I don't think I shall answer that question.
3: I'm sorry. Louis, will you get on the phone?
4: The cops?
3: The police.
4: Okay.
3: Sit down, Dr. Thorne.
0: You won't need me anymore.
3: No, Miss Wayne.
0: Then I'll go. Any other room. This one's ugly.
3: Oh. What's the matter?
0: Just caught my stocking from the edge of the chair.
3: Oh, that's too bad. They're pretty stockings.
0: They should be. They're nylon. They cost a fortune. Good night, Mr. Templer.
3: Good night.
4: Well, I phoned the cops. They're on their way, Mr. Templer.
3: Oh, good, Louis.
4: Hey, Dr. Thorne, you don't look so good.
3: No.
4: You know, if murderers would clap master padlocks on their lips, a lot of them would be better off. They wouldn't give themselves away. And detectives would have a harder time.
3: No, Louis. No matter how securely a murderer's lips may be locked, I coin a phrase, murder will out.
4: Yeah, but if Dr. Thorne hadn't made that slip about the stabbing, you'd never been able to pin the killing on him.
3: Mm-hmm, that's true. But then, you see, Dr. Thorne didn't kill anyone.

0: Templar, cops are going to be here pretty soon. For the last 10 minutes, nobody has said nothing.
1: No, but Dr. Thorne has undoubtedly been thinking.
0: If he didn't kill anybody, what has he got to think about?
1: About who did?
2: Mr. Templar.
1: Yes, Doctor?
2: You're quite sure.
1: Yes, I am.
2: There's no hope of...
1: None.
2: Well, it was a resemblance, of course. A resemblance to a woman that I'd... You permit an old and tired man, an old and tired cliche?
1: Of course.
2: A woman that I had loved and lost.
0: I don't get it. Harold did it, didn't he?
1: Not unless he wears nylon stockings.
0: Nylon socks, maybe, but stockings?
3: I couldn't wait all by myself. Why are you staring at me like that, Doctor?
2: It's late.
3: But...
1: Dr. Thorne means he followed you to Sprague's earlier tonight. He saw Sprague's body with the knife in it.
3: Well, of course he did. He had to kill him. And
1: he also saw you leave when Louis and I got to the gallery. Leave before you could find the record of where the whatnot originally came from. Find it and destroy it, lest it lead to this house and you.
3: No.
1: Oh, yes. Right, Dr. Thorne? You see, Miss Wayne, even now the doctor won't give you away. Because you look so much like the woman he loved.
3: No, he did. And he killed my aunt.
1: No, a doctor wouldn't have used poison to kill his own patient. Too obvious. A breath of suspicion, and he wouldn't have a chance.
3: Harold...
1: No. His disappearance half an hour ago proved his innocence.
0: To who?
1: Louis, where do you think he went?
0: Me, he didn't stop to tell.
1: He went to Sprague's to get at that whatnot. Because he realized that his aunt had hidden her money in it. Hadn't she, Miss Wayne?
3: I don't know.
1: You do. The police will find it... Wherever you've hidden it.
3: The police aren't going.
4: Come on, open up in there!
1: Yeah, the police are, and that will be proof enough. It's a pity. And all because of a whatnot. Such an ugly thing.
5: So, all right. So the cops found the door in the girl's suitcase downstairs in the hall closet. So she killed her aunt and Sprague. But something must have tipped you off before you could be so sure.
1: Nylon stockings, Louis.
5: Oh, we're back to those again. All right, what about nylon stockings?
1: Louis, whoever poisoned Mrs. Carter was the one who set fire to the house in order to destroy the corpse and prevent an autopsy.
5: Yeah?
1: Well, when I warned Claire Wayne about the fire, she said she'd been asleep.
5: Yeah?
1: Later on, after I'd confronted Dr. Thorne with what seemed to be his guilt, she left the room. On the way out, she caught her stockings on a chair.
5: So?
1: Louis, how much do you know about women?
5: Everything.
1: Do women go to sleep with nylon stockings on?
5: Well, the answer is no.
1: Therefore, Claire Wayne had not been asleep. She'd lied about that with no reason.
5: Unless she had started the fire. Yes. So she started the fire, so she poisoned her aunt, stabbed Sprague. Yeah, okay. Only one thing more.
1: What, Louis?
5: Remember when we got to the Carter house, and rang the bell, and then the door opened all by itself?
1: Yes, I remember.
5: Never mind remembering. Explain.
1: Oh, probably only a warped door, Louis. The house was very old. Hey, I just thought of something.
5: Yeah, what, Mr. Templar?
1: When I get home, I'll be bedless.
5: Oh, gee, that's right. You ain't got no furniture. Want I should drop you off at a hotel?
1: No, thank you, Louis. Maybe I can find a good chess game.

0: You've been listening to another transcribed adventure of The Saint, the Robin Hood of modern crime. Now here's our star, Vincent Price.
1: Ladies and gentlemen, in tonight's cast you heard Peggy Weber as Claire and Victor Rodman as Dr. Thorne. David Ellis was Harold, Gilbert Fry, the dispatcher. Larry Dobkin plays Louis. This is Vincent Price inviting you to join us again next week at this same time for another exciting adventure of The Saint. Good night.
0: This adventure of The Saint was written by Lou Vitties. The Saint, based on characters created by Leslie Charteris, is produced by James L. Safier and directed by Helen Mack. Vincent Price is soon to be seen co-starring in RKO's production of His Kind of Woman. Three chimes mean good times on NBC. 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

0: For the first time, Scotland Yard opens its secret files to bring you the authentic, true stories of some of its most baffling cases. These accurate records are drawn from the Scotland Yard files by special permission of Commissioner Sir Harold Scott. They're true in every respect, except for the names of the participants, which, for obvious reasons, have been changed. The research has been done by Mr. Percy Hoskins, chief crime reporter for the London Daily Express, and the stories for radio are written and directed by Mr. Willis Cooper. Here are the participants in case number 498MR381. Neville Hutchins, shopkeeper.
1: Yes, I saw the man.
0: Rafe Dibble, taxi driver.
2: I drove him to Charing Cross.
0: Arthur Cunningham, the estate agent.
3: I never saw the woman before.
0: Mrs. Veronica Fanshawe, housewife.
4: The woman was a most unsatisfactory housekeeper.
0: Mrs. Leonie Fournier, housekeeper. Inspector Harold Lowe of Scotland Yard.
5: One of these persons is a murderer. Which one do you suspect? Incidentally, if you're looking for what the Americans call cops and robbers, with the goods and the bad shooting it out, or if you expect lean, pipe-smoking men in fore and aft hats saying, follow that cab, you may be disappointed. The job of a policeman, says Commander Rawlings of the Yard, is 95% perspiration, 3% inspiration, and 2% luck. But we have our moments. We have our moments. Now, having concluded my little sermon for today, and if you're still interested, come along with me. This is Scotland Yard's Black Museum. I'd like you to meet Chief Superintendent John Davidson, the caretaker.
6: Yes?
5: It's Inspector Lowe, sir, and a friend. May we come in?
6: By all means.
5: Come along. Chief Superintendent William Davidson.
6: Well, how do you do? I expect Lowe has told you all about this place, has he not?
5: Well, frankly, no, sir.
6: Well, these cases you see around the walls contain articles of all sorts which were important to us in the solution of crimes. In the other room, there are our murder weapons. Now, here are bits of evidence, each of which has played its part in the conviction of a criminal. Here's a blood-stained jacket and a plaster cast of a dead man's hand. Well, what did you wish especially to see, Lowe?
5: Case number 498MR381, sir, if you...
6: Oh, the Fournier case.
5: Right, sir.
6: Oh, here in this corner. Come along. That's a trunk, rubber, large, old-fashioned black trunk with a heavy lid. It served its purpose admirably.
0: Telephone call received by Inspector Harold Lowe at Scotland Yard, 2:55 p.m., Monday, 10th May, 1948.
5: Inspector Lowe speaking.
7: This is Bannerman in charge of the left luggage room at Charing Cross Station, sir.
5: Yes?
7: We've come across something queer here, sir. Something that I'm afraid wants investigating.
5: What seems to be wrong, Bannerman?
7: I think you ought to see it, sir, really.
5: Well, what is it,
7: it's
5: man?
7: It's a left luggage ticket, sir, that was left by one of the station bootblacks.
5: A left luggage ticket?
7: Yes, sir.
5: Well, don't you think...
7: The ticket is for a large, heavy black trunk, which was left here several days ago, sir.
5: Oh, well, that does alter matters, doesn't it?
7: I'm afraid so, sir.
5: Well, I'll be right over. Bannerman, is it? You, Bannerman?
8: Yes?
5: Detective Inspector Lowe, you spoke to me on the telephone.
8: Oh, yes, sir. Will you just step inside, sir? I'll be away for a few minutes, George.
9: Well, hurry back.
8: Will you come with me, sir? I've the ticket in my desk, sir. Here, sir.
5: Oh. Well, what's wrong with it?
8: It was found on the up platform by one of the bootblacks a few minutes after I'd issued it, sir.
5: Well, the owner lost it.
8: It's exactly the way it was found, sir. All crumpled up in a ball.
5: Yes, I see what you mean.
8: A man could lose a ticket, sir, but he wouldn't throw it away just a few moments after he'd got it, sir.
5: Do you remember the man?
8: Oh, I don't remember him at all, sir. I don't remember if it was a man.
5: What?
8: It might have been a woman, sir. We handle so many people here.
5: Well, is the trunk still here? You said it's for a trunk, didn't you?
8: Yes, sir. It's right over in that bay, sir.
5: Well, let's have a look at it, please.
8: Follow me. There, sir. The black one. You know, the numbers check.
5: Ah.
8: It's very heavy, sir. Let me give you an hand.
5: Yeah.
8: Yeah. Lock doesn't look very strong.
5: Well, I'll have it open.
8: Full of cloth.
5: Cloth isn't that heavy. There's something else in here. Take the end of this piece.
8: Oh.
5: The trunk and its contents were removed at once to Scotland Yard for examination. The contents were taken to the pathological laboratory. Detective Sergeant Sean Flannery and I examined the trunk itself.
2: It seems to be very old. It's in good condition, though. They don't make goods like this nowadays.
5: We shall have to have it tested for dabs, of course.
2: Fingerprints. We'll find millions of them, sir. Man at the left luggage rooms, our own people.
5: The late occupant.
2: And from the age of it, we're likely to find Oliver Cromwell's.
5: Harper Tark, what's this?
2: What?
5: I'm afraid our friend should have removed that.
2: What?
5: It's a label. Here, give us the magnifying glass, will you? Answer it, will you, old boy?
2: All right. Barry here. Oh. All right. Send me down here at once, please.
5: What is it?
2: Report from the laboratory. They're sending it down.
0: Report from the pathological laboratory, Scotland Yard, delivered to Inspector Lowe, Tuesday, 11th May, 1948.
5: Reference 498, MR381. The body found in the trunk is that of a Caucasian female about 40 years of age. Black hair and eyes, perfect teeth, height 5 feet 1 inch, weight 104 pounds when alive. Bruise on back of head, not cause of death.
2: Oh.
5: Bruises and superficial abrasions caused by fingernails on neck.
2: Sure, okay.
5: Well, preliminary examination indicates death caused by manual strangulation. Outer garments missing. Body clad in undervest bearing laundry mark 316 ADFA. Black nylon stockings, new, size 6.5. Body wrapped in cotton duster, slightly stained with blood, same type, type OA, as that found on neck. Body removed to mortuary. Please advise disposition of other articles. See Schedule A attached. Huh. Pathology laboratory, please.
2: Excuse me, Inspector.
5: Yes, Flannery. Hold it a sec, please. Inspector Lowe here. What is it, Sean?
2: I finally made out the printing on that label.
5: And?
2: Neville Hutchins, second-hand articles, Brixton.
5: Nip off and see the fellow. Does he remember the man who bought it and all that? Best go at once.
2: All right, sir.
5: Hello? Hello? I'm sorry. Who is it, Gwyn? Look, Gwyn... Suppose you take the fingerprints of the lady from the trunk and pass them onto the print file at once. Perhaps we can discover who she was. Oh, you have done that. Good, good. She might have been one of our former customers. After all, really nice girls aren't often found in trunks, are they? Thanks, Wynne. Ask them to let me know, will you? Thanks. Oh, and get photographs of those laundry marks checked with our list, too, will you? You have done so. Well, I shall buy you a beer one of these days, Gwyn. Over and out. Three irons turning a dull red in the fire. Fingerprints, label, laundry mark. Not bad, Inspector Lowe. Not too bad at all.
0: Conversation between Detective Sergeant Sean Flannery and shopkeeper Neville Hutchins at the latter's shop in Brixton.
2: I'm Detective Sergeant Flannery of Scotland Yard, Mr. Hutchins.
1: What do you want?
2: You carry second-hand luggage in stock, sir?
1: Well, what about you?
2: Trunks, perhaps?
1: If you're looking for stolen goods, I don't know anything about any. Anyway, I haven't got any trunks. I sold the last one. I had something more than a week ago.
2: Indeed.
1: In bloody deed. So what?
2: The ancient black leather one?
1: Well, how do you know?
2: Well, we found it.
1: Where?
2: I should say that's none of your business at present.
1: That's the one they found the body in at Charing Cross?
2: How do you know?
1: Well, I read the papers. Percy Hoskins had half a column about it in today's Express.
2: That's the one.
1: Well, how do you know?
2: It's your label. No. When did you sell it?
1: Well, let me look. Yeah, here we are, here we are. May the 2nd.
2: You got the buyer's name?
1: Now, this ain't Selfridge's, mate.
2: You remember what he looked like?
1: Well, he was tall and thin.
2: Complexion?
1: Dark hair, dark eyes.
2: Dressed?
1: Yeah, I don't remember that. What, did he do it, you think?
2: Would you recognize him again?
1: Well, of course I would. If he walked in here a year from today... Tall, thin, dark.
2: Well, we may ask you to identify him. Thank you. You're, of course, to say nothing whatever at this call.
1: Now, look here, Mr. Ray.
2: If you do, we shall be very seriously annoyed with you, Hutchins.
1: I've got nothing to conceal. I'm an honest man.
2: And if your tall, thin, dark man hears of it, you might just find yourself inside a trunk one day.
1: Yeah.
2: Just mind your eye, Mr. Hutchins. I shall be seeing you again.
1: Yeah.
2: Good day, sir.
0: Report of the Fingerprint Division, Scotland Yard, to Inspector Lowe.
9: No record at all, sir, of the prints.
5: None at all, eh?
9: None whatever, sir. Shall we continue our search? Interpol, the provincial police, the American FBI?
5: No, not until I ask you. That'll do for the present, thank you.
0: The laundry marks on the dead woman's clothing were identified by a laundry in Shepherd's Bush as having been issued to a family named Fanshawe. Further inquiry disclosed the fact that Mrs. Veronica Fanshawe, the only woman member of the family, was alive and well. She was summoned to Scotland Yard by Inspector Lowe.
5: These are your laundry marks, then?
4: No doubt about it.

0: Have you any idea how your laundromat could...
1: I've no idea. Unless...
0: Unless what, madam?
1: We had a cook housekeeper a short time ago. She was one of those tiny women.
0: And where is she? What was her name?
1: Her name is Leonie Fournier. She's French.
0: Is she still in your employ, Mrs. Fanshawe?
1: She is not. I discharged her more than a week ago. I don't know where she is.
0: Why did you discharge her?
1: I did not approve of her. She'd been divorced and, well, you know these French women. Besides, she was a most unsatisfactory housekeeper.
0: I see. You disliked her a great deal.
1: I disapproved of her.
0: Will you come with me a moment, please, Mrs. Fanshawe?
1: Well, whatever for?
0: Will you come with me, please?
1: Where are we going?
0: If you'll follow me, please.
1: What is this place?
2: This table here, if you please.
1: Is this awful smell?
2: This is our mortuary, Mrs. Fanshawe. Did you ever see this woman before?
1: It's Leonie.
2: Your former housekeeper?
1: I always knew she'd come to this.
2: Thank you, Mrs. Fanshawe.
3: Other visitors to Inspector Lowe's office, Scotland Yard, between 12th May and 15th May, 1948. Bus conductor Simon Norwich of Houndsditch.
4: I was reading in the paper, sir, about this here black trunk the bloke murdered the woman in. All right, I did, sir. Well, see, you know, there was a fellow got on my bus at Brixton the afternoon about the 4th of the month. He had a large black trunk with him.
0: Ah?
4: You know, I was half a mind not to leave him aboard, sir. But the bus was empty, and I says to myself, poor sod. Oh, with that great big heavy thing, so I let him on, though it is against the rules.
0: Heavy, you said?
4: Well, not heavy after all, sir. Bulk is the word, but it was big and black and old-fashioned, like the paper says.
0: Would you recognize him again, Norris?
4: The only thing I remember about him is he had dark black hair, sir.
0: Where did he get off your bus?
4: Oh, I remember that, sir. Rochester Row in Westminster. I helped him off the trunk. The last I seen was him staggering down Rochester Row with his great hulk and black trunk on his hump in the rain. Say, was he the murderer, sir?
3: Rafe Dibble, taxi driver of Clerkenwell Road.
5: The garage sent me, sir. They said they had a notice from Scotland Yard asking about any driver that had a fare to Charing Cross Station on Monday the 10th who had a large trunk as luggage.
0: Had you such a fare?
5: Yes, sir, I did. Would that be the murder trunk locked in all the papers, sir?
0: Where did you pick up this fare, Dibble?
5: It was a very heavy trunk, sir. The gentleman says it's full of books, sir. Books, I says, feels more like a dead body, sir, I says. And he just snickered. So I roped it onto the luggage rack and took it to Charing Cross. My books, he says. Dead body, I says. And that's what it was, wasn't it?
0: Where did you pick him up?
5: Oh, in the rain, sir, at Rochester Row, right across the street from Westminster Police Station. See? Here's my trip card. Rochester Row. If he's the murderer, sir, I'd know him in a minute. He was tall and thin and had black hair, like an Italian or an Irishman.
3: Precy of case number 498MR381, 13th May 1948, compiled by Inspector Lowe and Detective Sergeant Flannery, 14th May 1948.
0: Mrs. Fanshawe, number one. Her antipathy toward victim, highly suspicious, watching her closely.
6: Two. Hutchins, the shopkeeper. Uncooperative, but possible suspect.
7: Mr. Foster, please.
6: All right. Description vaguely like that of unknown suspect. Tall, thin, dark-haired, under constant observation. Myself.
0: Number three. Bus conductor Norwich and taxi driver Dibble state they can identify suspect. Have they seen the shopkeeper Hutchins yet, son?
6: Taking him over there tomorrow, sir.
0: Good. Number four, now the victim. No apparent police record. No fingerprint record in our files. Meager reports on... Meager. Reports on her indicate she was quiet, industrious, and of comparatively good deportment, regardless of Mrs. Fanshawe's opinion of her.
6: Well, how about the Rochester Row coincidence, sir?
0: Yes, of course. Number five. Bus conductor says man with trunk alighted at Rochester Row with empty trunk. Taxi driver says he picked up man with heavy trunk at Rochester Row. Detail of constables and detectives under Inspector North commencing search of all buildings in Rochester Row. Very short street. Better put down that, Sybil, tomorrow. Results will be reported. I think that's about all at the moment, isn't it?
6: All I can think of, sir.
0: Very well, Sybil. Finish typing it, and I'll sign it.
7: Yes, sir.
0: At 8 o'clock the next morning, Inspector North and his detail of 20 detectives and constables arrived in Rochester Row with a Scotland Yard lorry, fetching the trunk, carefully covered with a tarpaulin, so that it could be exhibited to the tenants for their identification.

0: Followed by the lorry, they went from house to house, questioning every inhabitant. At 6 in the evening, when operations were suspended, the trunk had not been recognized. The next morning at 10:15, Inspector North telephoned me, asking me to come at once to 9A Rochester Row on the 4th floor of a business building. I puffed my way up the 4 flights of ancient moldy stairs 20 minutes later.
1: Oh, Lou.
0: What's up, North?
1: North, this is Mr. Henry Elphinstone. Inspector Lowe.
0: How do you know?
2: Good morning, Inspector. I was saying to Inspector North that I recognized the trunk at once.
0: Good, good. I want to sit down.
1: Before you fall down, old chap, huh? Well, here you are, here you are. Now, go on.
2: I saw it in the hall outside this room one day last week.
0: I was right. Whose room was this?
2: Well, unfortunately, I'd never seen him. My assistant rented this place to him on April the 11th. His name, Arthur Cunningham.
0: Where is he?
1: Skipped.
0: What?
2: He left without notice. The 6th, Thursday, that was.
0: What was his business?
2: Well, an estate agent, he said. Left this note on the table there. I got it out of our files.
0: Sorry, gone broke. Paid up to 11th. Please let typewriter people have a machine. Arthur L. Cunningham. Who has been and gone and hopped it. You know, North, there must be another way of making a living.
2: I can give you the name of his bank. You should be able to find him quite quickly through him, sir.
0: Oh, most excellent man, Elphinstone. Now, who will carry me down 4 flights of stairs to a telephone?
3: At the Camberwell address furnished by Cunningham's bank, the landlady reported to Inspector Lowe that Cunningham had left the place on the 5th, leaving no forwarding address. But she remembered a letter addressed to Cunningham had been delivered to the house 2 days after he had departed. She gave the unopened letter to the inspector, who opened it legally at Scotland Yard and read it eagerly. It was a form letter from the post office telegraphs department.
0: We regret that your telegram, dated 3rd of May, to Mrs. Harriet Cunningham, Greyhound Hotel, Hammersmith, was undeliverable because... Aha! Inspector Lowe here. Put me through to Hammersmith, the Greyhound Hotel, Mrs. Harriet Cunningham, at once. I'll wait, yes.
3: The innocent Mrs. Cunningham was only too glad to tell the inquiring friend where her husband was to be found, of course. The Hammersmith police picked him up in a pub that night, and the next day he confronted Inspector Lowe at Scotland Yard. He was quite at ease.
4: No, I'm sorry. I never saw the woman before. You know, I'm that old-fashioned character, faithful to my wife, Inspector.
0: Well, that's very commendable, I'm sure.
4: Right. Admit, I've been about the country a bit since I was demobbed last year. But I assure you all my travels were in quest of that elusive thing, a job.
0: I gather they're rather difficult to come by.
4: I found it, sir. I thought I had a good thing in this estate agent business, but I found myself possessed of nothing but my fare to Hammersmith to my wife. Fortunate she has a good job at the Greyhound there. Wonderful woman, Harriet. It was her 9d I was buying my gin and it with at the pub where chaps found me.
0: You say you did see that trunk at the place in Rochester Row?
4: Yes, I think I'd seen it. I didn't take any special notice of it. It's a horrible thing.
0: Quite. Well, you've been quite open with me, and I appreciate it, Mr. Cunningham. You won't mind if I check up on the statements you've made?
4: Oh, of course not, of course not. I have nothing at all to conceal, sir.
0: Just as a matter of formality, do you mind having those two chaps who said they'd remember the man with the trunk, the shopkeeper and the taxi driver? Do you mind having them look you over?
4: Oh, of course not. I do think, though, that you should parade one or two others with me to see if they can vote for one. Isn't that the proper procedure in detective circles?
0: Of course, I'll see to that. If I get them now and bring in one or two others to stand inspection with you...
4: Oh, well, let's get it over with, by all means.
0: I'll get them all at once, then.
4: All right, on with the show.
5: Oh, excuse me, sir.
0: Flannery, go on in. You can help me. I'm...
5: Just a minute, sir. I was checking on relatives of the murdered woman.
0: Yes, yes, in a moment.
5: This is her former husband.
6: Afternoon, sir.
0: You were married to Leonie Fournier?
6: Yes, sir.
0: Have you been in the mortuary?
5: We just came from there, sir. He recognized her.
6: Bloody awful, sir.
5: Tell the inspector why you divorced her.
6: I didn't divorce her. I just left her.
5: Tell the inspector why.
6: Well, she was running around with another man.
5: Tell the inspector his name.
6: Arthur Cunningham, sir.
0: I was very happy as I ushered Sergeant Flannery, Sergeant Anstruther, Inspector North, and Constable Fletcher into my office. Stand along the wall there, I said, in the bright light with Mr. Cunningham. I picked up the telephone. Will you please send in those three men in the waiting room? Come in, gentlemen. Now, if you will look at this group of gentlemen very carefully, please, and tell me if you recognize one of them as the man you saw with the black trunk. Now, take your time. Yes, Mr. Hutchins, you sold a man the trunk. Is he present?
1: Oh, I don't see him.
0: Are you sure?
1: Positive.
0: Well, you assured me you could recognize him.
1: Not one of these.
0: Mr. Norwich, do you recognize the man who boarded your bus with the trunk?
6: Well, that tall one with the glasses.
0: That's Inspector North.
6: Well, I bet I don't have any idea, sir.
0: You devil. Is the man who hailed your cab among these gentlemen?
7: No, sir. He had a moustache. Nobody here has got a moustache.
6: That's right.
0: You're certain that you do not identify any of these men?
4: Then I take it, Inspector, that none of us are criminals, sir.
0: Thank you, gentlemen. All of you.
3: Inspector Lowe's office, 11:30 that night. Only one lonesome light burning. The two men silent, thinking.
0: Oh, must you always be lighting that stinking pipe?
5: Oh, I'm sorry, sir.
0: Sorry, Sean. I didn't mean to speak so sharply.
5: I know. I'm just as upset as you are.
0: I was so sure. Teach me a lesson, I hope.
5: Those chaps were so certain they could identify him.
0: But they couldn't.
5: The taxi driver. I talked to him afterwards. That tall chap, he says. He might have been the one, except he hadn't no moustache.
0: I know.
5: And his hair was the wrong color.
0: A man can shave off a moustache.
5: Yes, and dye his hair.
0: Dye black hair?
5: Well, you can make it lighter.
0: I suppose.
5: Well, I don't know whether Cunningham did it or not, but I'm definitely of the opinion that the murder was committed in that place in Rochester Row where the trunk was.
0: An ideal setup for a murder. Tenant gone, place empty, the renting agent, that Elphinstone chap. Well, he didn't even miss Cunningham till the next morning. The
5: woman's husband said that she'd been running around with Cunningham. She might have gone there to see him and found him gone. Friend husband could have been following her, caught her and cracked her neck.
0: By crikey.
5: He was tall and thin. He had dark hair and a moustache.
0: Well, we're not in such bad shape after all. Look, North and his crew are over there at Rochester Road taking the place apart, brick by brick. They're going to work all night and perhaps they'll find something.
5: I devoutly hope so. Anyway, I'll have this husband fellow picked up and printed in case he left any marks of his paddies about over there.
0: Well, we'll start all over again. I'll go home and get a night's sleep, and we'll have our little group of talented identifiers in here early in the morning to tell us that's our boy. You know, you're an extremely clever man, Sergeant Flannery.
5: I'll have them all here first thing.
0: Yes, Inspector Lowe? Who? Oh, yes, Mac. Well, we were just leaving, but... Oh, not really. Of course we'll wait. Come on down. Mac, up in the laboratory. Says he's been working on the contents of the trunk. Oh, not the late Mrs. Fournier, the other things. And he wants to show us something.
5: Did he say what?
0: Afraid I didn't give him a chance. He's fetching it down to us, whatever it is.
8: Well, I hope he hurries.
0: Come in. Hello, Mac.
9: Glad I caught you. It's just enough chance, but I...
0: What have you got?
5: What have you got?
9: Well, this is the duster that was in the trunk where the lake lamented.
5: That looks awfully clean.
9: I just washed it. I wanted the blood stains. Look here under the light. Here, you see it in the corner? The blood stains covered it up before, and it's pretty faded.
5: Yeah. Greyhound Hotel, Hammersmith.
0: The hotel where Cunningham's wife works.
9: Is it important, Inspector?
0: It's rather small for a hangman's noose, Mac, old boy, but I fancy it will serve. It will serve. Now, Sean, you get friend Cunningham out of his comfortable bed at about the time Dawn is mucking about with her rosy fingers. And you grasp Mr. Cunningham between the thumb and forefinger of the right hand and fetch him here to the waiting room. And watch him wait till I consent at last to see him.
5: Yes, sir. And then watch her.
0: And then you and I'll make a short visit to the mortuary.
5: What for?
0: To see if the unfortunate lady on the slab is there is still smiling. Seven:15 the next morning, a rather tousled, bleary-eyed Cunningham arrived at Scotland Yard with Sergeant Flannery and was seated to wait for my arrival. When I arrived at 9:30, he stopped me.
4: What's up now, Inspector?
0: Oh, Just wanted to talk some things over with you. See you in a few minutes.
4: But look, I've not had my breakfast.
0: Well, I'll be with you in just a few moments.
7: Oh, Inspector Lowe.
0: Oh, yes, North.
7: I've something for you to look at once.
0: Just wait a bit, Cunningham. I'm sure you don't mind.
10: But, Inspector, what do you want?
0: Nice going, North, I said. A very good act. But North looked at me quite seriously. Not an act, Bob, he said. We found something. He handed me a little bottle cap. What's this, I asked.
7: Read it. We found it in the fireplace of Cunningham's place last night, alongside these hairpins. Now, you read what it says on the bottle cap.
0: Madame du Maurier's golden hair rinse. Why, North, I think Mr. Cunningham will be delighted to see that, after he's waited and sweated another hour or two. I let him in after two more hours. I'm afraid he was a rather pitiable sight. Flannery's cryptic remark to him as he passed by, something about new evidence, had ruined his sorely tried composure. And the waiting and speculating and wondering. I let him speak first.
4: I decided I'd better tell you the truth, Inspector.
0: I let him wait.
4: What I would like to know is this. I did kill her. But it was accidental. I didn't mean to do it. It was purely an accident. She came to my rooms.
0: You did know her, then?
4: I knew her slightly. She came to my rooms and she demanded money and she threatened me when I told her I had none.
0: How did she threaten you?
4: How
0: did she threaten you?
4: She struck at me and I automatically struck back and she fell and hit her forehead on the fender of the fireplace and then...
0: Wait. The bruise was on the back of her head.
4: And I got panicky and I stuffed her body in a trunk.
0: When did you bleach your hair?
4: What? But I tell you, I didn't murder her. I killed her accidentally, I tell you, accidentally.
0: Listen to me, Cunningham, before you say any more.
4: What?
0: Arthur Cunningham, I arrest you on a charge of willful murder. I warn you that anything you say will be taken down in writing and used in evidence against you. Now, go on with your story, if you like.
3: The crime...
0: Cunningham's admission at the trial that he had lured his former inamorata to his office to put an end to her threats of exposure, together with his eventual identification by the shopkeeper, the taxi driver, and the bus conductor, the stolen duster from the Hammersmith Hotel in which the body was wrapped, and other evidence produced by Scotland Yard, were of great importance at his trial.
3: The verdict.
6: My lord, we, the jury... find the prisoner guilty of willful murder.
3: The sentence.
7: To be hanged by the neck until you are dead. And may God have mercy on your soul.
3: You have heard the true story of Scotland Yard case number 498... MR381. The names of all participants have been changed for obvious reasons. The research on Whitehall 1212 is done by Percy Hoskins, chief crime reporter of the London Daily Express, and the stories for radio are written and directed by Willis Cooper. 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

0: Pops and pass those Kellogg Sugar Pops. Cause here comes Guy Madison as Wild Bill Hickok and his pal Jingles, which is me, Andy Devine. We've got another rootin' tootin' Wild Bill Hickok adventure story for you. From the cereal you can eat out of the bowl or out of the box, the cereal with the sweetening already on it, Kellogg's Sugar Pops.
1: Today, Kellogg's Sugar Pops, the cereal with the sweetening already on it, brings you Wild Bill Hickok, transcribed in Hollywood and starring Guy Madison as Wild Bill and Andy Devine as his pal Jingles. In just 30 seconds, you'll hear the exciting story, Silk Hat Hogan's Donkey. Kellogg's Sugar Corn Pops are tops. Tops as a cereal with a little milk or cream. Tops as a snack right out of the box. Either way, you don't add sugar because the sweetening's already on them. They're shot with sugar. Yes, either way, you'll get plenty of pleasure eating those golden nuggets of pre-sweetened corn. Enjoy Sugar Pops often. Have Mom look for the package of Kellogg's Sugar Corn Pops with the pictures of Guy Madison and Andy Devine riding on the front. The Feather Falls Fair was in full swing when United States Marshal Wild Bill Hickok and Jingles arrived in town. It was the biggest fair Lawton County had ever seen, but with it had come big trouble. And the mayor had sent a frantic call to Wild Bill for help. That call led the two saddle partners into a dust-raising adventure and a dangerous tangle with Silk Hat Hogan's Donkey.
2: Pickpockets, Hickok. That's why I sent for you.
3: Pickpockets?
2: That's what I said.
3: You mean you had us ride nearly 100 miles of desert just to dig out a couple of pickpockets?
2: I did, and I'm not sorry for one darn minute.
3: There's people with big trouble in this country, Mayor. They wouldn't take much to me wasting time
2: on
3: a couple...
2: Hold on, Hickok. This is bigger trouble than you think. This is pickpockets wholesale. Why, a man would think they was incorporated from the amount they've been taken.
3: That's so?
2: John Reese lost $1,700 in his watch.
3: That's heavy money.
2: Our county fair is infested with these sticky-fingered varmints, Hickok. And I want them dug out and locked up.
3: Well, when Jingles gets back, we'll do the best we can, Mayor.
2: Good. But take my word for it, Marshal. These men are dangerous. I reckon I ought to tell you, the sheriff was killed last night. Shot came from nowhere. Never knew what hit.

0: doggone this telegram from headquarters. I'll bet it's bad news, and Bill won't be in no mood to loan me the money. I'll just stick it in my pocket until I get my point over, and then I'll give it to him. There. Now I'll just bust right in and say, Bill, could you lend me $1.06 till payday? And he'll say...
1: No, Jingles.
0: Huh?
1: I said no.
0: Well, doggone it anyway. I had my speech all set. How'd I get here so fast?
1: Just ran right in through the door, Porter.
0: Now, Bill, I just gotta have $1.06.
1: What for, Jingle?
0: Well, I need 15 cents for flour and a dime for sugar, 2 bits for butter and 2 bits for a pan and a buck to enter. That comes to $1.06, don't it?
1: A buck to enter what?
0: The cake baking contest at the fair. There's a $50 prize to the winner and I can bake the most laughable...
1: Hold it, partner, hold it.
0: Huh?
1: We've got a wildcat on our backs. The sheriff was killed last night, and there's a pack of pickpockets loose at the fair.
0: Now, wouldn't you know it right when I got a chance to...
1: Now, wait a minute,
0: make...
1: Jingles. Oh, I got an idea. Here's your $1.06. Go ahead, and good luck with that cake. I'm going to take a look around the fairground.
0: You mean it, Bill? Hot diggity dog. Them 50 smackers are as good as mine. Now, let's see. I'll get me a new pair of boots and a red and yellow pure silk shirt and a
1: I wouldn't
0: purple...
1: spend it before you get it, partner. Now I'll be back and...
0: Bill!
2: Down, Gino!
0: Where'd those shots come from?
1: I don't know, partner, but they came too close for comfort. Come on, we'll take a look on the street.
0: How am I ever gonna bake a cake, Bill? There's some dust around the corner of that cafe.
2: Hit the saddle. Steady there, Buckshot. You ready, Jingles?
0: I'm

0: place chasing a dust cloud. We ain't seen no riders yet.
1: Well, somebody headed out here toward the fairgrounds in a big hurry.
0: Well, that don't prove that they were shooting at us back there.
1: All the same, we'll ride into the fair and have a look around.
0: And this ain't getting my cake in the oven, doggone it.
2: Hey, Hickok, Wild Bill.
0: Who's that?
1: The mayor.
0: Whoa, Joker, whoa.
3: What's your old fired rush, Marshal? Looks like you had a hot trail.
1: More like a cold trail, Mayor. Somebody took some pot shots at us back in town.
3: To see who it was?
0: No, we didn't. They just come out of nowhere.
3: Yep, that's what I figured. That's the way the sheriff was killed. Shots just came out of nowhere, hit him right between the eyes.

0: Say, Panhandle, how's your collection of famous Indian chiefs coming along? Added any new ones lately?
1: You betcha, Charlie. You remember I had Sitting Bull and Pontiac? Mm-hmm. Well, now I've added Tecumseh. Finished up my third box of Kellogg's Sugar Corn Pops this morning and cut out Tecumseh's picture as soon as the box was empty. Say, I wonder how all our Wrangler friends are doing with their collections. How about it, Saddle Pals? Are you keeping a sharp eye out for those wonderful Indian chief pictures on the back of Kellogg's Sugar Corn Pops?
0: Well, Panhandle and I sure hope you are, because they make a mighty nice addition to your scrapbook or a wonderful decoration for your bedroom. Best of all, these pictures of famous Indian chiefs don't cost you 1 cent. They're yours free when you buy those delicious sugar-sweetened golden nuggets of corn, Kellogg's Sugar Corn Pops.
1: You eat Kellogg's Sugar Corn Pops right out of the box like a delightful snack or out of the bowl for breakfast with milk or cream on them. 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
0: Wild Bill and Jingles followed the dust cloud to the fairgrounds where they ran into the mayor. That gentleman reminded them that the sheriff had been killed by shots that came out of nowhere.
2: Now, Mayor, I don't like the way you talk about them shots. It makes the hair stand up on the back of my neck.
3: We'll just have to keep our eyes open, partner.
4: Why not leave your horses here and walk around the fair, gents?
3: Good idea, Mayor. Come on, Jingles.
2: But Bill, my cake.
3: You can come back right soon, partner. I just
5: Mayor!
3: Want to take a look.
2: Who's that wailing like a banshee?
4: Miss Hattie McGillicuddy, and she's a terror.
5: Mayor, oh, Mayor, I've been robbed. You've just got to put a stop to these pickpockets. Why, they got my purse, and I had my prize-winning cake recipe in it. Oh, what would that contest be without my prize-winning cake?
2: Now, don't you worry about that, ma'am. I'm going to bake the best cake this time.
5: What? Oh, why, that's impossible. I've won every year since it started.
2: Well, I hate to see a record like that busted, ma'am, even when it's me that has to do it.
5: Oh, why, you can't. You hear me? Mayor? Mayor, who is this overstuffed pincushion?
4: Permit me, Miss McGillicuddy, to make you acquainted with Jingles, deputy to this other gent who is the great Wild Bill Hickok himself.
2: Howdy, ma'am.
3: It's our pleasure, ma'am.
5: Wild Bill Hickok. My.
2: And Jingles, begging your pardon, ma'am.
5: Well, Wild Bill, you just better put this deputy to work looking for these pickpockets instead of baking cakes. Why, who ever heard
2: now,
5: of
2: it? Ma'am,
3: you better quit while you're ahead, Jingles.
2: Oh, I can bake a
3: We'll do the best we can, ma'am. What color was your purse?
5: Well, black, of course. No lady would carry anything but a black purse now, would she?
4: Certainly not, Miss McGillicuddy, and the marshal will look high and low for it, I'm sure. You'll have it back in short order.
5: Well, I better. That's all I've got to say.
2: Woo-wee! I'll bet she bakes a devil's food.
3: Easy, Jingle. Lead on, Mayor. Let's see this fair.
4: Sure thing, Bill. Say, here's an attraction you should see.
2: Well, what's that?
4: The Silk Hat Hogan's donkey. He makes it talk.
2: Now, that just ain't so. Any fool knows a jackass can't talk.
6: What's that you said, big boy?
2: I said any fool knows you can't talk.
6: Oh, I can't I?
2: Huh? Bill, that jackass was moving his lips.
3: Easy, Jingle.
6: Can you talk without moving your lips, big boy?
2: No, but now cut that out. You ain't got no business talking. You're a jackass.
6: So what? It's a free world, ain't it?
2: Doggone it anyway, man.
4: Now, don't worry, Jingles. You're not the only one Hogan fools. Gents, meet Silk Hat Hogan, one of the best acts to follow the fairs.
2: Well, howdy, Mr. Hogan.
3: Glad to meet you, Hogan.
7: Well, I'm proud to meet you, Mr. Hickok, and your deputy, too. I'd like to introduce Hezekiah the Wonder Donkey. Say howdy, Hezekiah.
2: No, you don't neither. Don't you say another word.
6: No, don't get snooty, big boy. How you know I ain't one of your long-lost cousins from East Sedalia?
2: Oh, you ain't neither. Doggone it, Bill, I'm getting out of here. I got a cake to bake. Talking to a mule-headed jackass? Come on. Hey,
8: watch where you're going yourself, you big grizzly.
2: What the? A pickpocket! You come back here with that. That's Bill's telegram.
3: Jingles, don't shoot in this crowd.
2: I gotta catch that little varmint.
3: We'll get him, partner.
2: There he goes, Bill, under that tent. Damn, they're just like you was a rock, you little squirt. One move out of you, and I'm like to forget your size.
8: What are you going to do with me?
3: Let's take him to jail, Jingles. Looks like we got one of them.
2: Now get in there till you decide to talk, you little varmint.
8: You got your telegram back. You ain't got nothing on me.
3: That's where you're wrong, Buster. We found this purse in that tent.
8: You're digging your graves, both of you. I guess you ain't heard what happened to the sheriff, eh?
3: So, you know something about that?
8: I ain't saying.
2: Bill, he does. I'm sure of it. He just let it slip.
3: Yeah, and he'll slip again. Well, by the way, partner, what was that he lifted from your pocket?
2: No, nothing much, Bill. Just a little old telegram.
3: One you forgot to give me?
2: Well, I didn't exactly forget, Bill. I just stuck it in my pocket this morning.
3: Let's have it, Jingles.
2: Well, I don't reckon it was anything important, was it, Bill? Huh? I got so jumped up about that cake contest, I overlooked giving it to you. What's it say, Bill?
3: It says, be on the watch for a new racket. A gang of pickpockets is working their fares through the West. Also says they're killers and well-organized.
2: Well, I'll be doggone. Does it say who the bosses of the gang are?
3: Nope.
2: I'll bet this dried-up shrimp could tell us.
8: I ain't telling you nothing. You can fry first.
3: You'll cool off, Buster. Too bad about your cake, Jingles, but this comes first.
2: Oh, I got it figured out, Bill. I'll bake my cake in the jail stove.
3: All right. I'll be back after I deliver this purse, Jingles.
8: You'll be lucky if you ever get back, Hickok. Hey, you ain't really gonna bake a cake, are you?
2: You just wait and smell.
8: Well, I'll be a monkey's uncle.
2: Well, you might have had an uncle for a monkey or a monkey for an uncle, but you ain't gonna be nobody's uncle.
9: Anybody home?
2: Well, it's you, Mr. Hogan. I thought that jackass was coming in.
9: Afternoon, Jingles. You folks came down to visit me and Hezekiah, so I thought I'd return the favor.
2: Well, glad you come. Drop a chair. I'm just fixing to start my cake.
9: Yeah. Oh, see, you got somebody in your hoosegow.
2: Yeah. Caught the little varmint picking pockets at the fair.
9: Whose pocket did he pick?
2: Mine, Dad, blame it.
9: Yours? Nobody but a feather-brained idiot would pick a lawman's pocket. Guess he got too big for his britches.
2: He sure did. He's locked up, and I got the key right here in my buckskin.
9: Hey, what kind of cake you making? Oh, I'm sorry. I hit one of your pans.
2: Yeah, it's all right. I'll get it.
9: No, let me.
2: Excuse me for bumping into you.
9: No, it's my fault, I guess. Mind if I see what this pickpocket looks like?
2: No, go right ahead. But don't get too close to him. Steal the gold right out of your teeth.
9: I'll be careful. What kind of cake did you say you was going to bake, Jingles?
2: Well, Bill likes chocolate fudge with the nuts on top, but I've been favoring my coconut masterpiece.
9: Well, now that sounds right good to me, too. Well, I'll be seeing you at the fair. Good luck with your cake.
2: Thanks, Mr. Hogan. Now he seems like a right fine gent. Hey, how'd you get out? Now get away from my gun belt.
8: You picked on the wrong guy this time, mister. You're on your way to Boot Hill.

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1: 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Just pour on some milk.
0: Mm, boy, they're neat.
1: Kellogg's Sugar Corn Pops. 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
1: 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Kellogg's Sugar Corn Pops. 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
3: It was a sudden surprise to Jingles when he turned and saw Fingers, the pickpocket, outside the jail cell and jumping for the deputy's own guns.
4: Jingles, you all right, partner?
5: Yeah. For one that's just tried on a pair of wings, I reckon I'll do.
4: Glad I made it, partner. How'd this Jasper get out?
5: Beats me. I just turned around and there he was, jumping from a gun belt.
4: Where was the key to his cell?
5: Why, right here in my... Well, maybe I put it in the... Bill!
4: That's it, Jingles?
5: Yeah, where'd you find it?
4: Right there in the lock of that cell door.
5: Now, how in the blazes did it get in there?
4: You tell me. Fingers was a pickpocket. Did you get near his cell after I left?
5: No, sirree, Bob. I wasn't taking no chances on that. Why, I went right on building my cake. Why, I even warned Mr. Hogan not to get near that varmint's cell neither.
4: Hogan? Was he here?
5: Yeah, a real nice fella, Bill. Come to pay back that visit we made to him and his talking donkey.
4: Take off that apron, partner, and fasten on your gun belt.
5: Huh? Now, Bill, you know I can't leave my cake when it's in the making. It'll turn out a fizzle for sure.
4: Can't help it, Jingles. You've got to get the doctor to take care of Fingers while I see the mayor.
5: Doggone it. I'll bet Mrs. McGillicuddy's got hers in the oven by now.
4: Now hurry it up, partner. After you get the doctor, meet me down at the fairground.
5: Oh, where are you going to be?
4: You'll find me having a talk with Silk Cat Hogan's talk.

0: Well, I got things taken care of, Bill.
1: What took you so long?
0: Well, while I was at the jail, I just put my cake in the oven.
1: Mm-hmm, I thought so. You're taking a mighty big chance on burning that cake, Jingles.
0: No, I ain't. I'm keeping a close watch on the time.
1: Well, then we'd better hurry this up.
2: Step right up, folks, and meet Hezekiah the Wonder Donkey. Ask him your questions, and he'll tell you your fortune. Well, howdy, Marshal Hickok, Jingles.
1: Afternoon, Hogan.
2: Say howdy to Jingles, Hezekiah.
3: Howdy, big boy.
0: Well, howdy.
3: Got your cake finished, big boy?
0: I sure did. Got it in baking in the oven right this minute. Had a little interruption, though.
1: Never mind, Jingles.
0: Huh? Oh.
1: Mind if I ask that donkey a question, Hogan?
4: Help yourself, Marshal. What's the question?
1: I'd like to know if he was friends with a weasel named Fingers.
4: Fingers? I'm afraid he don't know what you're talking about, Marshal.
1: I think he does. Or maybe he could tell me who slipped the key out of Jingles' pocket.
4: Now, how would he know that, Marshal?
1: Then maybe you do, Hogan. This is a fine racket you've got here.
0: Bill, what are you getting at?
1: Hogan runs a gang of pickpockets, Jingles. But they're not here to help him now.
4: That's where you're wrong, Hickok.
1: Be ready, Jingles.
0: Gotcha.
2: Get him, Hezekiah. Get in close, boy.
0: Bill, they're coming from all sides.
1: All right, Hogan, I'll take you first.
2: Not so fast, Hickok.
1: You took that key and gave it to Fingers.
2: Sure I did. Now I got something to give you.
1: I haven't got time to waste on you, Hogan.
0: Bill, look out, he's got a sneak gun.
1: All right, cover the rest of them, Jingles. Shoot the first one that moves.
0: All right, you pocket pickers. Now drop them pop guns and crowd in here by your pin-headed leader.
1: On your feet, Hogan, and count the noses. We're taking you and this pack of coyotes to jail.
0: Oh, shut up. You've done all the talking you're going to do, you long-eared fake.
2: I should have shot you in the middle of your cake, you big ape.
0: Cake? Bill, come on. We got to lock these jaspers up quick. In 5 minutes, my cake's due to come out of the oven.
5: Folks, the judges have given me their decision, and it's time to award this here prize of 50 simoleons to the winner.
6: Well, don't take so long about it, Mayor. You know very well it comes to me, so just get on with it.
0: Goes to her. Bill, my cake's twice as good as hers.
1: Easy, Jingles.
5: All right. Here it is. The judges decided 2-1 to award this year's prize to Jingles' coconut masterpiece. Step up, Jingles!
6: What? Oh, my. Well, there's been a mistake. I demand a recount.
5: Now, settle down, Miss McGillicuddy. Jingles won it fair and square.
0: Well, even if my cake is round.
5: Don't rile her, Jingles.
0: Okay. Do I make a speech?
5: I make the speeches.
0: Then what do I do?
5: Just stand still. You're rocking the platform.
0: Oh, sorry, Mayor.
5: And
0: sorry.
5: So, Jingles, on this great occasion, in honor of your skill in the pots and pans department, to say nothing of your skill with Wild Bill Hickok and catching Silk Hat Hogan and his gang of pickpockets, it gives me great pleasure to present you with this blue ribbon and a $50 prize money.
0: Thank you very much.
5: I shall be happy to accept the $50 back from you as a donation to the perpetuation of the cake baking contest to the Feather Falls Annual Fair.
0: What? You just gave it to me.
5: Oh, we do this every year. It's the same $50 that's been won for 7 years.
6: Make him give it back, Mayor. I did every year.
0: Oh, yes. Well, here you are, Mr. Mayor. It gives me great pleasure to give it back, I reckon. But Bill ain't gonna like it. He loaned me the money to make that cake, and now he's out $1.06.

0: And now, here are the stars of Wild Bill Hickok, Guy Madison and Andy Devine.
1: That's our Wild Bill Hickok story for today, folks. But Andy and I'll be back again on Friday. Join us, will you?
2: Yes, sir, kids, because our story's about a lost gold mine, some real two-fisted action, and a little guy who chases butterflies. We call it the Red Sands of Danger.
1: So long, kids.
2: See you Friday.

0: well as good for you.
1: In Kellogg's Variety Pack, you'll find many favorites like Corn Flakes, Rice Krispies, and the new Ready Sweetened Treats, all in generous individual serving size boxes. So,

0: greatest name in serials, has brought you another exciting story of Wild Bill Hickok, starring Guy Madison and Andy Devine in person. Today's cast included Gigi Pearson, Paul Frees, Bob Bruce, and Jack Moyles. Our director is Paul Pierce, story by Larry Hayes, music by Dick Orant. This is a David Heyer production, transcribed in Hollywood. Now, this is Charlie Lyon speaking for Kellogg's, the greatest name in cereals, reminding you to listen again Friday, same time, same station, for another adventure of...
1: What?

Gunsmoke, brought to you by L&M Filters. This is it. L&M is best, stands out from all the rest. Around Dodge City and in the territory on West, there's just one way to handle the killers and the spoilers, and that's with a U.S. Marshal and the smell of gun smoke.

0: Gunsmoke, starring William Conrad. Transcribed story of the violence that moved west with young America. And the story of a man who moved with it.
1: I'm that man. Matt Dillon, United States Marshal. The first man they look for and the last they want to meet. It's a chancy job, and it makes a man watchful and a little lonely.

0: Mr. Dillon.
1: Hello, Chester.
0: Well, how is things up in Salina?
1: Real peaceful. A town constable's all they need, Chester. I'm not going to recommend the government spend any money up there. Tell me about Dodge, Chester. Anything been happening here the past week?
0: No, sir, nothing much. One fella got killed last night, but outside of that, it's just been dull as winter.
1: Oh, who got killed?
0: Oh, I don't know, some wandering cowboy.
1: Well, who killed him?
0: A man called Pate that told me it was self-defense, Mr. Dillon, pure and simple.
1: Well, did you see him?
0: No, sir.
1: Well, who did?
0: Well, I believe the only man who saw the whole thing was that gambler Ben Sissel. He's new here the last few days, been playing cards over at Long Branch.
1: You don't seem to know a whole lot about it, do you, Chester?
0: Well, I was just starting to find out when I seen you riding up the street.
1: Chester, where were you last night?
0: Well, what with one thing and another, I was pretty busy.
1: All right, I hope you had a good time.
0: Oh, I had a fine time. Just fine.
1: Yeah. Well, you can put my horse up if you want. I'm going over to the Long Branch.
0: Yes, sir, I'll come along when I'm through.
1: I'll wait there for you.

0: Hello, Matt. When'd you get back?
1: Just rode in, Kitty.
0: Sit down.
1: Thank you. You've been moving around a lot lately, Kitty. What are you doing in the Long Branch now?
0: Oh, I've been giving it a try the last few days. I kind of like it. Maybe I'll stay here a while.
1: Yeah? Kitty.
0: Huh?
1: Were you here last night?
0: You're thinking of the killing we had. Yeah, I was here, Matt.
1: What, did you see it?
0: Most of it. I was standing there at the bar. Pate and Ben Sissel and that cowboy were at a table in the back. But I happened to be looking around for some reason.
1: Chester heard it was self-defense.
0: The cowboy drew first, Matt, but I don't know that you could call it self-defense.
1: Oh, why not?
0: He wasn't after Pate. He was after Ben Sissel.
1: What?
0: He wasn't even looking at Pate, Matt. He was looking at Sissel. But even so, when he started to draw, it was Pate who killed him.
1: Pate calls that self-defense?
0: He says he thought the cowboy was drawing on him.
1: Well, why did he think so?
0: Well, he claims they've been arguing all evening about one thing or another. And besides, he said the cowboy knew Sissel wasn't even armed.
1: Wasn't he?
0: He never is.
1: I see. Tell me, Kitty.
0: Huh?
1: Is this Pate always around when Ben Sissel's dealing?
0: He sure is, Matt. Always.
1: Pretty handy with a gun, is he?
0: Too handy for an ordinary man.
1: Yeah, I thought so. Ben Sissel's another crooked gambler using a hired gunman to protect him when he's caught.
0: I don't know how you can prove it.
1: Well, I can't prove it. But I can do something about it. Where would I find Ben Sissel now, Kitty, you know?
0: Yeah, he's standing at the bar over there. In a long black coat.
1: Huh? Oh, yeah. Good. Now, Kitty, I'm sure glad you were here last night.
0: I'll be here tonight, too, Matt.
1: Huh? I do owe you a drink, don't I?
0: Yeah.
1: Okay, I'll come by.
0: Anytime.
1: So long. Ben Sissel?
2: That's me.
1: My name is Dillon Sissel. I'm a U.S. Marshal here.
2: Oh, I thought you were out of town.
1: I was.
2: Well, what do you want, Marshal?
1: Where are you from, Sissel? I mean, where's the last place you're from?
2: Well, I've been all over, Marshal. You know how gamblers are.
1: Yeah, I know. Where'd you gamble last?
2: Why, back east. Why?
1: I didn't think you'd tell me. How long's Pate been working for you?
2: Working for me?
1: Mm-hmm.
2: What are you trying to say, Marshal?
1: Well, I'll make it real simple. The way you operate's already led to one killing here, and I'm not going to have any more.
2: I didn't kill anybody, Marshal. There are plenty of witnesses to that.
1: Where's Pate, Sissel?
2: I don't know where he is. Why should I?
1: I want to talk to him, and I want you with me when I do.
2: You're getting kind of pushy, Marshal.
1: Well, I can get a lot worse. I suppose we go outside and wait for a friend who's coming here to meet me, then we'll go talk to Pate. All right, get moving.

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0: Pate's got a room up here, Marshal, but I don't know if he's in.
1: Well, if he isn't, you start thinking of someplace he might be, huh?
0: Sure. Sure. Well, I wouldn't blame him for not being here, Mr. Dillon. This is the poorest hotel in Dodge.
1: You and I run the poorest hotel in Dodge, Chester.
0: What? Oh, you mean the jail. Yes, sir, by golly, you're right. What are you hitting at, Marshal?
1: I was talking to Chester. Is that the room?
0: That's it.
1: All right, knock on the door. Tell him you want to talk to him.
0: Okay, but you're going to wish I hadn't.
1: Knock.

0: Ben Sissel.
1: Ah, Sissel, how are you? Who are these two?
2: This is Marshal Dillon, Pate.
1: Marshal Dillon? What's he doing here?
3: We'll come inside and tell you.
1: Oh, wait a minute,
3: Get out of the door.
1: You come here over that cowboy last night. It's no use. Everybody saw it, knows I killed him in self-defense.
2: Of course you did. There are plenty of witnesses to that, Marshal.
3: You're smart, Sissel, but you're a coward. That's why you need a hired gun to help you when you're caught dealing crooked.
2: You better watch what you're saying.
3: Now, why?
2: I don't carry a gun, Marshal, but Pate does, and he happens to be a good friend of mine.
3: Sure, but right now Pate's gun belt is hanging on that chair over there. You see it?
2: You blasted fool.
1: You didn't tell me who was with you when you knocked. What do you expect?
3: Supposing he had told you, Pate.
1: I ain't afraid of you, Marshal, but you're armed and I'm not.
3: Chester.
4: Yes, sir?
3: Go get his gun belt.
4: All right, sir.
1: Pretty brave of you, Marshal, arresting an unarmed man.
3: I'm not arresting you, Pete. I wish I could.
1: And what are you doing?
3: Chester, unbuckle that belt and hand it to him.
4: Here you are.
3: Now put it on, Pete.
1: Put it on?
3: Get out of the way, Chester.
4: Yes, sir.
3: Well, put it on, I said.
4: Okay.
3: All right, you got your gun on now.
1: Yeah.
3: Get out of Dodge.
1: What?
3: I said, get out of Dodge. Right now.
1: I ain't done nothing, Marshal.
2: Don't stand there, Pate. Shoot him.
3: He isn't even going to try to shoot me, Sissel. You don't pay him enough for that kind of work. I'm not some half-drunk cowboy.

0: I ain't got no quarrel with you. I don't like this. Let me out of here.
1: Out of Dodge.
0: Sure. It's a no good town anyway.
1: That door's open.
0: Marshal is right, Cecil. This job don't pay enough.
2: Guess you win, Marshal.
1: You won't find any gunman here who'll hire out to you now, Cecil, so you might as well learn to deal straight.
2: I always do, Marshal.
1: Come on, Chester, let's get out of here.
3: Yes, sir.
1: Now, you stay here and think about it for a while. Now, Cecil?
3: I'm already thinking, Marshal.
4: Now, you sure pulled Cecil's teeth, Mr. Dillon. He's a ruined man.
1: No. He lost his gun, Chester, but he's still got his head. And I'm wondering how he's going to use it next.
4: Maybe you should have run him out of Dodge, too.
1: I'd rather he stayed here. Maybe next time I can arrest him and see him hung like he deserves. It didn't take Pate any longer to leave Dodge than to find his horse and get mounted. And for the next week, there was no trouble from Ben Cecil. He went on dealing cards. And although everybody was watching him pretty close, nobody found any reason to complain about him. He didn't win much money, but I began to think maybe he'd decided that being honest had some value anyway. Doc and I were talking about him in my office one noon.
5: Man like Ben Cecil doesn't change, Matt. He's a crook, and he'll always be one. He's worse than a crook. He's practically a murderer.
1: He's also a coward, Doc. That's why I think maybe I've got him stopped.
5: Well, the way you've got him fixed now, in order to stay free, he's got to stay honest. Oh, that must be a hard choice for a man like that.
4: Hey, Mr. Dillon. Oh, hello, Doc.
5: Hello, Chester.
4: Hey, Mr. Dillon, I just saw the darndest thing out on the street there.
1: What, Chester?
4: Well, sir, who would you say is the last man in Dodge you'd ever expect to start carrying a six-gun? Outside of you, Doc.
1: Well, I can't think of anybody except Doc who doesn't carry a gun now, Chester.
4: What about Cooter Smith?
1: Huh? Cooter Smith?
4: If I hadn't saw him, I wouldn't believe it either.
1: Well, what's he doing with a gun?
4: Well, he's just leaning on a post down the street there now, Mr. Dillon.
5: He shouldn't be allowed to wear a gun, a man like him.
1: No. Chester, go bring him in here, will you? I'd like to talk to him.
4: Okay, sir. I'll get him.
5: Huh. My goodness, things are getting mighty bad around here when even Cooter Smith decides to arm himself, man.
1: Now, Cooter's pretty harmless, though.
5: Well, you never know, Matt. A man like that can be harmless one day and dangerous the next.
1: Yeah. Doc, what is the matter with Cooter, anyway?
5: Well, I don't know for sure, Matt, but I examined him once, and it looked to me like he got kicked in the head by a horse at one time. He won't say so for some reason, of course, but, oh, poor fellow. Maybe he doesn't even want to remember that.
1: Well, whatever it was, it sure made him half simple.
5: I've seen men worse off.
1: Yeah, sure.
4: Here he is, Mr. Dillon.
1: Ah, hello, Cooter. Oh, come on in.
5: Yeah. Hello, Cooter.
6: Hello, Doc. I come here like Chester said, Marshal.
1: Good, good, Cooter. I wanted to talk to you.
6: You never asked me to come here before.
1: Well, that's because you never wore a gun before, Cooter.
6: Well, that's for my job, Marshal.
1: Your job?
6: Job of work I got.
1: Oh. Well, what kind of a job is it?
6: I don't rightly know yet, Marshal.
1: Well, can you tell me what you do know? Who hired you?
6: The fellow that gave me this gun. He hired me. For an awful lot of money, he said.
1: Who was that?
6: Well, I know what he looks like, but I don't remember his last name. Ben something.
1: Ben Cecil.
6: That's him. He's going to pay me for wearing this gun.
1: He is, huh? Did he tell you why, Cooter?
6: This afternoon.

0: what?
1: Well, that's when he's going to tell me everything I got to do. He's going to talk to me some more this afternoon. Sure talks a lot, that fella.
0: Yeah.
1: Oh, okay, Cooler.
0: Fine. You can go along now. But look, I hope you don't let Cecil talk you into any trouble.
1: Oh, it ain't that, Marshal. As long as he don't try to make a fool out of me. Sometimes people do. I don't like that.
0: Yeah, sure. Sure, Cooter.
1: I think I'll go talk to him now and make sure. Bye.
0: So long, Cooter.
2: Oh, forevermore.
3: What in the world do you make of that, Mr. Dillon?
0: Well, I think maybe Cecil's crazier than Cooter is. And I'm going to be at the Long Branch tonight to make sure.

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0: Evening, Kitty.
1: Well, hello, Matt. What are you doing around here so early tonight?
0: I'm looking for Ben Sissel, Kitty. Huh? I don't see him, though.
1: Well, he ought to be along soon. He's generally here by now. What's Chester doing over there by himself?
0: He's waiting for Sissel, too.
1: He must be expecting trouble.
0: Yeah, maybe.
1: Well, here it comes.
0: Yeah?
1: You won't mind if I get out of the way. See you later, Matt.
0: Yeah.
2: Hello, Marshal.
0: Sissel.
2: Cooter Smith tells me you were talking to him this morning.
0: I was.
2: Well, he'll be here in a minute. You can talk to him some more.
0: Fine.
2: I don't know, Marshal. Maybe it won't be so fine.
0: Oh?
2: Cooter's not as easygoing as most people seem to think.
0: He isn't?
2: No. For example, you tie a gun on him, it kind of changes his whole character. It makes him mean, Marshal. You'd be surprised how mean.
0: Yeah, I guess I would, Sissel.
2: You don't believe me? I'll show you. Cooter! Hey, Cooter! Go ahead, Cooter. I told him. Go ahead now.
3: Marshal?
0: Yeah, Cooter.
3: I'm going to draw on you, Marshal.
0: What?
3: I'm going to shoot you, and I'm going to kill you.
0: Well, now, look, Cooter, you know better than that. Is this what you've been putting into his head, Sissel?
3: Don't you look at him, Marshal. You look at me. Don't you look at him. Not for a second.
0: Oh, so that's it, huh? Okay, Cooter. Go ahead. Draw.
3: I am. I'm gonna... You look out, Marshal. I sure
0: am... No, you're not. You haven't got a chance. Watch. There, you see, you're too slow, Cooter. I got my gun out and you haven't even touched yours.
3: No. I haven't touched mine. Your gun's pointing at me. Ben?
0: He's not going to help you, Cooter.
3: Yes, he is. Of course he is. It's him that's going to shoot you. It's him. Ben, the marshal's going to kill me. You got to shoot him. I can't stand no more. I can't.
0: Poor devil. Sissel, you ought to be real proud.
2: I didn't do anything, Marshal. I wasn't going to shoot you. I don't even carry a gun, you know that.
0: Sure, but Cooter didn't know it. You told him to make me start for my gun, and then you'd shoot me from the side where I couldn't see you. You told him he'd be safe.
2: That isn't so, Marshal.
0: What your plan was to make me kill him, huh? Wouldn't look so good for me to kill a man like Cooter, would it? Nobody'd stand still for it. They'd laugh me out of town. That's what you were figuring on, wasn't it?
2: I had nothing to do with it, Marshal. I wasn't figuring on anything.
0: You're not as smart as I thought you were. Now, you're leaving town, Sissel. I'll give you an hour. And I hope you take longer.

0: Over here, Chester.
1: Is this a leave yet, Mr. Dillon?
2: He's still saddling up in the stable over there. I'll give him about one more minute. Well, what did Doc say about Cooter?
1: Oh, Cooter's fine. Doc gave him a Dover's powder. He's real calm now.
2: Good. Where is he?
1: I don't know. He left Doc's quite a while ago.
2: You explained to him what Cecil was trying to do?
1: Yes, sir. I made it real plain, like you told me.
2: You think he understands now?
1: Oh, he understands everything, Mr. Dillon. It's funny, but like Doc said, getting scared that bad seems to have helped him think straighter. At least about what happened. He ain't near so fuzzy as usual.
2: Good. Well, Cecil's time's up. I'm going to that stable now and run him out.
1: He won't give you no fight, Mr. Dillon.
2: No, he won't. But I kind of wish he would.
1: You should have run him out of Dodge a long time ago.
2: I wanted to catch him, Chester. I wanted to bring him...
1: Hey, what's that?
2: Come on.
1: Look there, Mr. Dillon. It's Cooter. He's done killed Ben Cecil.
2: All right, drop the gun, Cooter.
3: I've already dropped it. I ain't gonna shoot no more, Marshal.
1: He shot him in the head, Mr. Dillon.
3: He lied to me. He made a fool out of me.
2: Well, why did you have to kill him, Cooter? I was running him out of Dodge.
3: Don't you shoot me, Marshal. I wasn't going to shoot you. Honest, I wasn't. I like you. Like Cecil told me, I wasn't doing bad. I wasn't going to shoot you. Cecil was going to shoot you. I like you,
2: yeah,
3: Marshal.
2: Yeah, I know that, Cooter. I know that. Now calm down, will you? I'm not going to hurt you.
3: You're pointing that gun at me?
2: No, look. Look. My gun's back in my holster now. Look at it.
3: I am looking at it. I can't stand that.
2: No.
3: No!
2: Cooter! Cooter!
1: Well, he's going after him, Mr. Dillon?
2: That'd scare him even worse. Oh, it's bad enough now.
1: But he killed a man. He murdered
2: him. He won't run far. I'll find him when his trial comes up. Now, I've done enough to Cooter for one day.
1: Why? It ain't your fault, Mr. Dillon.
2: No, but that doesn't make me feel any better about it.

0: Now our star, William Conrad.
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0: 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Featured in the cast were Vic Perrin, John Daner, and Harry Bartell. Harley Bear is Chester, Howard McNair is Doc, and Georgia Ellis is Kitty. 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
1: Hi, everyone. This is Perry Como. 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This coming week, we'll be doing our new RCA Victor release, Home for the Holidays, a song that we all feel really expresses the spirit of the season. We hope that you'll join us. And don't forget those Chesterfields. Pick up a carton for the weekend. You'll enjoy them.
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Tales of the Texas Rangers, starring Joel McRae as Ranger Jace Pearson. Another authentic reenactment of a case transcribed from the files of the Texas Rangers.

0: names, dates, and places in the following story are fictitious for obvious reasons. The events themselves are a matter of record. With only 6 shopping days till Christmas, thoughts go quickly to the many happy, hurried preparations for this wonderful religious feast day. 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It's The Big Show. Then Phil Harris and Alice Faye are featured in a half hour of mirth and music. Later, Theater Guild on the Air presents Tyrone Power and Loretta Young in Aerosmith by Sinclair Lewis. Stay tuned to NBC, now entering its second quarter century as the leader in radio programming. And now, from the files of the Texas Rangers, the case called Pickup.
1: It is 11:30 on the night of July 15th, 1948. In a hobo jungle just outside the freight yards of Stone Canyon, Texas, 2 men crouch beside a small fire.
2: Ain't that coffee ready yet, Whitey? Before you know it, the freight'll be here.
3: Well, it ought to be ready now. Hand me them 2 tin cans.
2: Catch.
3: Oh, I wish we was already riding that rattler, Joe. I'm getting cold.
2: You're always getting cold.
3: Well, it's my chest. Yeah, you've been right since last winter.
2: Yeah.
3: Well, here's your coffee. You know, I've been thinking, Joe, maybe we ought to stick around a while.
2: What for?
3: Well, there's plenty of work here. Besides, I'm getting tired. Always moving. Never getting set long enough to rest. Now, what's the matter?
2: This coffee. What'd you put in it?
3: Well, I made it the same as always,
2: oh,
3: Joe.
2: Oh, I ought to know better than to let you make it, Whitey. You never could make a cup of coffee fit to drink. Hey, come on, let's grab that rattler.
3: Hey, you're pouring the coffee on the fire.
2: That's all it's good for. Put out fires. Come on, let's go.
3: Well, let me finish my coffee first.
2: Come on, Whitey. Want to miss this freight?
3: Well, okay, Joe. Joe, wait. I can't run so fast.
2: Come on, Whitey.
3: Joe, no, I'm trying, Joe. Wait.
2: It's not empty, Whitey, with the door open.
3: Yeah, all right.
2: Hurry up, will you?
3: I can't make it, Joe.
2: Give me a hand. There you go. I don't know why I bother with you. More trouble. Move out of the way. I want to get the door closed. Might be some railroad ticks around. Yeah. That's better.
3: Joe.
2: Yeah?
3: There's somebody else riding in this car. Over in the corner.
2: Well, so what? You don't own the railroad.
3: Well, he's laying on his face. Something's wrong with him.
2: He's probably drunk. Leave him be.
3: Well, maybe he's sick. I'm going to... Joe.
2: Now what's the matter with you?
3: This guy, he's dead.
2: What? Yeah, let me see. Yeah. We had to pick this car.
3: We got to get out of here, Joe.
2: You crazy, Whitey? This rattler's moving too fast now. We get killed.
3: Well, if the cops find us in here with that stiff, they'd send us away for good. We got to get out of here, Joe.
2: Wait, I got a better idea. He's going to get out.
3: You're going to throw a dead man off the train?
2: Why not? He won't care.
3: I still think we ought to leave him be. Get out soon as the rattler slows down near a town.
2: What's the matter, you chicken? Come on, get hold of his other arm.
3: Joe, no.
2: Go on, grab it, Whitey. Now, let's get him over to the door.
3: Oh, I feel sick.
2: You're always feeling sick. Sure is rough country out there. Okay, throw him out. There we go. I don't have to worry about him no more. Okay, Whitey. What do you say we get some sleep?
1: The body was found in a rocky ravine a day later by a Mexican nester, Julio Ramirez, who rode to the nearest town and reported his discovery. In the absence of the sheriff, the Rangers were notified. Within 2 hours, Rangers Jace Pearson and Clay Morgan were riding toward the ravine together with Ramirez.
4: How much farther, Julio?
5: Oh, he's not far, senor. Just over this slope. The dead one, he's there at the bottom.
4: Are you sure you never saw him before?
5: Yeah, pero no, senor. And I would know, because in a whole year I seen maybe like 6 people. This one I never seen. That's why it was such a great surprise to find the dead one. Oh, Rosita, she was so scared.
4: Rosita?
5: Yeah, that's my burro, senor. She was so scared. Senor, there is the dead one. He's down there by the rocks.
6: Oh, Sharky.
4: Oh, boy.
1: Jace, railroad tracks near the other side of the ravine.
4: Uh-huh. Julio?
5: Si, senor.
4: How often do the trains come past here?
5: Oh, 2 times a day, senor. But they do not carry a lot of people.
4: You mean the freight trains?
5: Si, that's it. Freight trains.
1: He could have fallen off one of these freights, Jace.
4: Yeah, we'll know better when we get a look at the body. Get up, Charlie.
6: Come on, boy.
5: Yeah. Arre, Rosita, arre. No, Rosita, don't be scared. The dead one will not hurt you, querida.
4: Easy, Charlie. Easy, boy.
5: Yes, senores. My Rosita, she's still scared. If you don't need me some more...
4: You can go now, Julio. Thanks for helping us.
5: Por nada, senor. I'll be in my shack over that hill. Arre. Adios, senores.
4: Ooh, Charlie.
6: Oh, boy, ooh.
4: Let's get to work, Clay.
1: Hey, shirt's torn. There's dirt and rock dust all over his back. Looks like he did fall off one of those freights
4: or got pushed. Yeah, turn him over, will you?
6: Yeah.
1: Jace.
4: Yeah, shot in the chest. Well, that's our first break. Bullet didn't go through the body. We'll be able to turn the slug over to ballistics.
1: I'll check him for identification.
6: Not what you'd call a pretty boy, is he?
4: Rolling down that hill didn't improve his looks any. You find anything?
6: Not yet. Pockets are clean. I don't think we'll get much from the dungarees and the shirt. Hey, wait a minute.
4: What is it?
6: The laundry mark on the shirt. CJ405.
4: That's some help.
6: Not too much. We'll have to check every laundry in Texas to find out where this came from.
4: I got a hunch we may not have to do that. That stain on his shirt and those 2 on his dungarees. What would you say they were?
6: It could be crude oil.
4: Uh-huh. And take a look at his shoes. Some more stains on top and oil caked in the soles.
6: Yeah, looks like he worked in the oil fields.
4: We'll have the lab go over these clothes, but it sounds like a pretty good bet.
6: An awful lot of oil towns in Texas, Jason.
4: Yeah, but only one I know of on this rail line.
6: You mean that boom town south of here?
4: That's it. Ralston.
6: Well, suppose we find out he did come from there. How'd he get in one of those freights and who pushed him off right here at this spot?
4: We'll worry about that later. Come on, Clay. We got a lot to do before we head for Ralston. We arranged for the local justice of the peace to bring the body into town. Then we photographed the dead man and the laundry mark on his shirt. 3 hours later, we were in Ralston checking the laundries. The second one told us what we wanted to know. The dead man was Carl Jessup, an oil well rigger who worked for an independent operator named Hamlin. We located Hamlin at one of his drilling rigs.
7: Well, what can I do for you, Rangers?
4: We'd like to ask you a few questions.
7: Sure, excuse me just a minute. Scotty! Tell Al over in the Knowledge House to come on out and check that bit when you get her up. All right, what kind of questions?
4: You know a rigger named Carl Jessup?
7: I did.
4: What do you mean you did?
7: Well, he worked for me till 2 nights ago. Didn't show up for work the next morning, so I figured he took off.
4: Any reason why he'd do that?
7: Well, he'd just been paid a month's wages. Maybe he just wanted to move on, work someplace else.
4: But he didn't tell you he was going to quit?
7: No, he didn't. Wasn't surprised, though.
4: Why not?
7: Well, Carl was always kind of restless. Big, homely boy. Got the idea he was always unhappy about something.
4: Anything in particular he was unhappy about?
7: Well, I don't rightly know. Seemed like he was carrying a grudge against the world because he was born so homely, I guess. But that's only a guess.
4: Clay, show Mr. Hamlin the photo.
6: Yeah.
4: Is that Jessup?
7: Yeah, that's him all right. Looks kind of funny, Ranger. Was he hurt or something?
4: He was murdered, Mr. Hamlin. Shot through the chest.
7: Murdered? But who'd want to...
4: That's what we're trying to find out. Did Jessup ever fight with any of the other oil workers around Ralston?
7: Not that I know of. Like I say, he was quiet and never cracked a smile, but I never seen him fight with nobody.
4: When was the last time you saw him?
7: Well, like I say, 2 nights ago. I just paid them in, and most of us went down to the Bonanza Cafe for a glass of beer. Jessup was there.
4: Did he seem upset about anything?
7: Upset? No, matter of fact, he was looking happier than I ever seen him look. Can't say as I blame him, neither.
4: How do you mean?
7: Well, he was talking with the prettiest redhead I've seen in a long time.
4: Oh? You know her name?
7: No, never seen her before.
4: But can you describe her?
7: That ain't hard. She's about 5'4", built like a... Well, you know what I mean.
6: Didn't it strike you funny, Mr. Hamlin, that a pretty girl like that would be hanging around an ugly fella like Jessup?
7: Well, maybe it did a little, but you never know about women. Besides, I figured that was strictly their business.
6: Did you see them leave the cafe together?
7: Might have. Couldn't swear to it. I remember looking up once and they were both gone. Say, you figure this gal shot Carl?
4: We don't figure anything yet. This Bonanza Cafe, is it near the freight yards?
7: Yeah, about a block away.
4: Uh-huh. How much money did Jessup get paid that night?
7: Well, I'd have to check my records to tell you exact, but I know it was a right fair amount. Worked a lot of overtime. Must come to $600-odd.
8: Are you thinking the same thing I am, Jase?
4: Yeah, sounds like the old confidence game, all right. And from what we know of Jessup, he was a sitting duck for it. Mr. Hamlin, you mind taking a trip to Austin with us?
7: What for, Ranger?
4: We want you to go through our mug file of confidence girls. Maybe you can identify a pretty redhead. How about that one, Mr. Hamlin?
7: No, that ain't her. Now, look, Ranger, I'm glad to help out if I can, but I'm getting a little tired of looking at gals' pictures.
4: We don't have many more to go through. Hand me that last bunch of folders, Clay.
7: Sure.
4: Here, take a look at this one.
7: Nope. Don't even look like her. Besides, that one's a blonde. Gal, you once got red hair. Real red.
4: It might be dyed. This one look familiar?
7: I don't... Wait a minute. Yeah, let me take another look. Yeah, that's her, Ranger. That's her.
6: Who is it, Jase?
4: Lil Dunlop. Served 3 terms at Gory. Confidence record.
7: I didn't recognize her at first. Looks a mite younger in that picture.
4: It was taken 4 years ago. You sure she's the one?
7: I couldn't miss her. She sure got a pretty face. So she's the one that shot Jessup, huh?
4: More likely the man she works with.
7: Man? I didn't see no man with her and Jessup.
4: You wouldn't have. He was probably waiting outside the cafe, maybe in the freight yard.
7: Well, how'd you find out who the man was, if there was one?
4: Lil Dunlap's record ought to tell us something. Uh-huh. Yeah.
7: You find something, Jase?
4: Could be. Each time Lil was arrested, she was with a man named Charlie Bond.
6: Want me to get his file out?
4: Yeah, but first take Mr. Hamlin over to the colonel and see if he gets transportation back to Ralston.
6: Sure. Come on, Mr. Hamlin. All right. That's you.
9: Meet you back here, Jase?
4: No, by the teletypes. I'm going to get out an all-points bulletin on Lil Dunlop and Charlie Bond.

0: In a moment, we will continue with Tales of the Texas Rangers, starring Joel McRae as Ranger Jace Pearson. Charity is all mankind's concern, and especially at this time of the year, we must, in our charity, remember there are many less fortunate men, women, and children who have not even shelter, much less a comfortable home where families can be reunited. 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We continue now with Tales of the Texas Rangers and our authentic story, Pickup.
1: We got out in all points bulletin on Lil Dunlap and Charlie Bond with orders to spot and keep under surveillance, but not to apprehend. Clay worked south and I worked north, hoping to get some line on them. The first day passed without results. So did the second. The third day at noon, I received an urgent radio call from Clay. I met him back at company headquarters.
2: Well, you got back here in a hurry, Jace.
1: What's up, Clay?
2: Phone call from San Antonio about Lil Dunlop.
1: Oh, they ever spotted?
2: Well, not exactly, but a rancher identified her as the girl who picked him up in a cafe last night. She invited him to a party.
1: Mm-hmm. Then a shortcut through the freight yards. A man jumped out, slugged him, and rolled him for all his money. Is that it?
2: Yeah, that's it.
1: Same old pattern. Did the rancher get a look at the man?
2: No, Jace, it was too dark, but it's a good bet it was Charlie Bond.
1: How much did they get away with this time?
2: Over $800.
1: Doing all right.
2: Yeah, not for long, I hope. You know, they must be pretty confident to start operating so soon after they murdered Carl Jessup.
1: Yeah, but at least they're operating. And sooner or later, we'll get them.
2: Probably not in San Antonio, though. Chances are they moved on as soon as they made their haul there last night.
1: Maybe. Hey, wait a minute.
2: What's on your mind?
1: San Antonio. Where's that folder with Charlie Bond's record?
2: Over on the other desk. You got an idea, James?
1: Yeah, I'll tell you in a second. Here's what I want. Take a look at that page, Clay. Second paragraph.
2: I don't get it, Jace. This just says Charlie wants attempted escape from Huntsville with a cellmate, a guy named Earl Dorn.
1: Otherwise known as Mousy Dorn.
2: You know this fella?
1: I sent him off on his last trip to Huntsville. He worked the confidence racket, same as Charlie Bond.
2: Yeah, but what's that got to do with...
1: San Antonio, Clay? That's where Mousy lives. Never operated any other place.
2: You don't think he was in on that job with the other pair last night, do you?
1: No, but if he was as good a friend of Charlie as I think he was, Charlie wouldn't leave San Antonio without seeing him. Maybe he and the girl even stayed with Mousy.
2: Could be worth our paying a visit, huh?
1: Yeah. Come on, Clay. Let's get to San Antonio. This is it.
2: Doesn't look like anybody lives here.
1: We'll soon find out.
2: Not what you'd call a fancy house.
1: Well, Mousy never did go in much for trimmings.
2: Yeah, I didn't think anybody was here.
1: Try the door.
2: Yeah. Jay, she's going out the back window.
1: Yeah.
3: Hold it, Mousy.
4: Let me go. Come on, let me go, huh?
1: Stick around, Mousy. It's not polite to walk out on your visitors.
4: I ain't done nothing, Ranger.
1: Why are you trying to run away?
4: I wasn't trying to run away. I just got scared. Let me go, huh?
1: Sure. Come on, let's go sit down. We want to have a little talk with you.
4: Well, what are you after me for, Ranger? I've been living right ever since I got out of Huntsville.
1: Sit down, Mousy.
4: Yeah, sit down.
2: Jace, over here on the sink.
1: Yeah, you been having visitors, Mousy?
4: Huh? No. I had no visitors, no.
1: You usually drink coffee out of 3 cups at once?
4: Oh, yeah. Yeah, I forgot. My aunt and uncle from Houston, they come by for a cup of coffee.
1: I see.
4: Yeah.
1: A middle cup, Clay. Hold it by the bottom and bring it here, will you?
2: Yeah.
1: Thanks. So your aunt and uncle were here.
4: Yeah, my aunt and uncle, yeah.
1: What color's your aunt's hair, Mousy?
4: Huh? She got gray hair, yeah.
1: Hey, you sure it isn't red, Mousy?
4: Yeah, well, why?
1: Because the lipstick on this cup is bright orange, the kind a red-headed woman might wear. You sure it was your aunt and uncle that were here?
4: It could have been
1: Lil Dunlop and Charlie Bond, couldn't it, Mousy?
4: Charlie? I ain't seen him in a long time. A real long time, Ranger.
1: How many times you been in Huntsville?
4: I don't remember. Twice, I think.
1: Three times, I know.
4: Yeah. Yeah, I remember now. It was three times, yeah.
1: You know what happens when you get sent up again?
4: Oh, you can't send me up again. I ain't done nothing.
1: We're looking for Charlie Bond and Lil Dunlop. They were here, weren't they?
4: No.
1: If they were here and you don't tell us, the charge will be harboring criminals. The judge will throw the book at you.
4: They weren't here, I tell you.
1: All right, Clay. Let's take these cups down to the sheriff's office. We'll bring Mousy along for company.
4: You can't take me in. I ain't done nothing.
1: We won't keep you long, just till we take the fingerprints off these cups.
4: Fingerprints?
1: Uh-huh. As soon as we find out they don't belong to Charlie and Lil, we'll bring you back home. You ready, Mousy?
4: Why, wait a minute.
1: You ready to start talking?
4: Maybe they was here.
1: How long ago?
4: Early this morning.
1: Did they say where they were heading?
4: No, they didn't say.
1: Come on, Mousy. Let's go.
4: Oh, wait. Okay, Ranger. They're going to Gulf City.
2: It sounds like they're going to try their luck with a seaport for a change, Jason.
1: Yeah. Which cafe will Lil be working, Mousy?
4: I don't know. She and Charlie were talking about it. They figured they'd decide when they get there.
1: Come on, Clay.
4: I don't know. After Charlie and Lil, Ranger. You got to believe me. If I'd have known, I'd have tore you right off.
1: I'll bet. Next time, just be more careful about who you invite for coffee. I phoned the Gulf City chief of police and asked him to stake out his men in every cafe where Lil might be expected. As soon as one of them spotted her, he was to keep an eye on her and phone the chief's office. Then Clay and I headed for Gulf City.
2: Yeah, just 20 more miles to Gulf City, Jace.
1: Yeah. We ought to make it before dark.
2: And the chief's men on the job, it shouldn't be too hard to spot Lil.
1: Our problem's to take Lil and Charlie together. We'll have to set a trap, Clay.
2: I don't follow you.
1: As soon as we get to Gulf City, I'm going to borrow a pair of dungarees and a denim shirt.
2: What for?
1: So I can pose as a seaman who's just been paid, walk into the cafe where Lil is and try and get her to pick me up.
2: Well, let's say she does, then what?
1: And she'll lead us to Charlie Bond.
2: But, Jase, Charlie's a killer. You won't be able to carry a gun in that seaman's outfit.
1: No, but you'll have a gun. And you'll be tailing me from the minute Lil and I leave the cafe.
2: Well, I hope it works.
1: Not half as much as I do, Clay. Not half as much. We arrived at Gulf City around 7 o'clock. I outlined my plan to the chief, and he arranged for some seaman's clothes. I changed into dungarees, and then Clay and I settled down in the office to wait.
2: 10 o'clock... Maybe she's not going to show tonight.
1: Give her time. She's probably waiting till the cafes fill up. So it won't be so noticeable when she walks out with her latest sucker.
2: But only tonight, that's going to be you.
1: If things work our way, there'll be two other suckers tonight. Lil and Charlie Bond.
2: If things work our way. I still don't like it, Jace.
1: You got a better idea?
2: No, I reckon not.
1: What's the matter?
2: Well, it's not really funny, but I can't get over you in that seaman's outfit. You look like you haven't spent a day on land in 10 years.
1: Just so it convinces Lil.
2: And it ought to. I'm convinced and I know you. I'll get it. Ranger Morgan. Where? Yeah, right away. Come on.
1: Lil?
2: The Anchor Cafe. Let's go, sailor.
1: The cafe was crowded with seamen when I walked in. I spotted Lil at a corner table and passed her on my way to the counter. Took out a wad of bills and made sure she could see them, and then I asked the proprietor for change to play the jukebox. I put in a nickel, and when I turned around, she was standing at my shoulder.
3: Hello, sailor.
1: Hi.
3: You like music, huh?
1: Uh-huh. We don't get to hear much aboard ship.
3: You off one of the tankers?
1: Yeah.
3: What's your name?
1: Jack.
3: Jack. That's a real nice name. Mine's Lil. Buy me a beer, Jack?
1: Sure. Come on over.
3: I hope you don't think I did wrong coming up to you and speaking first.
1: I'm glad you did. One beer and coffee, please.
3: But don't you drink beer?
1: Yes, sometimes.
3: Oh, I knew when you came in you'd be nice to talk to. I was right, too.
1: It's funny, I was thinking the same thing when I saw you.
3: Were you? I didn't even know you'd noticed me.
1: Oh, with that pretty red hair and... How could I miss you?
3: Yeah, I know. Gee, I wish we could dance in here.
1: Yeah, so do I.
3: Hey, I got an idea. A few friends of mine are having a party tonight. Why don't we go? We could dance there.
1: I couldn't go in these work clothes.
3: Oh, that won't make any difference. Come on, Jack.
1: Well, but don't you want to wait for your beer?
3: There'll be plenty at the party. Come on.
1: Okay. Forget that beer and coffee. Maybe I ought to go back to ship and change into some better clothes.
3: I told you, it won't make any difference. My friends won't care.
1: Which way?
3: Right down here. Sure, I'm glad I met you tonight.
1: Yeah, me too. Only I wish we'd met a long time before this.
3: You see, I was right. You are nice. Oh, we take a shortcut through here.
1: Freight yards?
3: Mm-hmm. My friends live right on the other side. This'll save us a couple of miles of walking.
1: Well, if you say so.
3: It only takes a few minutes. How come you're so quiet all of a sudden?
1: Reckon I don't have much to say.
3: Well, I expect we'll have a lot to talk about before the evening's over.
1: You can say that again.
3: Well, now, that's more like it. For a minute there, I was beginning to think you didn't like me.
1: You scared of something, Lil?
3: Well, of course not. Why?
1: The way you're looking around, I...
5: No, you don't!
6: Slug him, Charlie, slug him!
5: Give me that gun!
6: Charlie, look out!
5: Grab the girl, Clay. I got this one.
7: Yeah.
6: Get your hands off
5: me! Come on!
6: Get him off!
5: Come on, I said give me that gun, you...
6: Charlie! You killed Charlie!
1: Yeah, he'll be all right.
7: You okay, Jace?
1: Yeah. Put the other pair of cuffs on Charlie.
7: Sure.
6: Dirty, dirty cuffs.
2: Hey, you sure hit him hard, Jace. He's out cold in the face.
6: I should have known you were a cop. I should have figured it out the minute I saw you.
1: Don't worry, Lil. You'll have plenty of time for figuring from now on.

0: In just a moment, we will tell you the results of the case you have just heard. Music means all things to all people. Music is relaxation, adventure. Elysian fields of dreams come true. We of NBC feel proud of our Monday evening lineup of truly fine music programs. 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Tomorrow, Nadine Connor will guest on the Railroad Hour production of the Romberg-Gershwin musical Rosalie to add to your Monday evening listening pleasure. Also tomorrow, there's The Voice of Firestone with guest Jerome Hines and Howard Barlow directing the orchestra in March of the Toys. Later, there's The Telephone Hour with guest soloist Michael Rabin and the orchestra under the direction of Donald Voorhees. And enjoy the Mario Lanza Show with Mario Lanza, lovely Giselle McKenzie, and Ray Sinatra and the orchestra. Yes, Monday is your invitation to hear The Railroad Hour, The Voice of Firestone, The Telephone Hour, and The Mario Lanza Show. Hear it on this station. Now, here are the results of the case you have just heard.
1: Faced with ballistics proof that his gun killed Carl Jessup, Charlie Bond admitted shooting him and placing his body in a freight car. Bond and Lil Dunlop received life sentences in the penitentiary. Early in 1949, Whitey Holmes, a vagrant dying of tuberculosis in a county hospital, confessed that he and another man had thrown the body of Carl Jessup from a moving train, thus clearing up the unsolved element in the case.
0: Meet Joel McRae in another authentic reenactment of a case from the files of the Texas Rangers.

included Tony Barrett, Tom McKee, Brad Brown, Herb Ellis, Bob Sweeney, and Joan Banks. Technical advisor was Captain M.T. Lone Wolf Gonzalez of the Texas Rangers. This story was transcribed and adapted by Charles E. Israel, and the program was produced and directed by Stacy Keats.

The man in the saddle is angular and long-legged. His skin is sun-dyed brown. The gun in his holster is gray steel and rainbow mother of pearl. Its handle, unmarked. People call them both the six-shooter. James Stewart as the six-shooter, a transcribed series of radio dramas based on the life of Grit Ponsett, the Texas plainsman who wandered through the western territories, leaving behind a trail of still remembered legends.

0: Halfway Creek sure wasn't much of a town. Oh, that general store and cafe, room and house, and a blacksmith shop. That's about all there was to it. And I'd never figured out where the place got its name, either. It didn't seem to be halfway to anything. As a matter of fact, it was right at the end of the trail from Santa Fe. Only thing further west was a couple of small farms and Gid Bascom's 77 Ranch. That's where I was heading, the 77, to see if I could sign on with Gid for the spring roundup. Oh. Wow, it didn't look like I was going to have to ride out all the way. Oh, boy. Oh. Yeah. Oh, there was Gid himself pounding down the main street, five or six fellows behind him. Well, if he had that many men working for him already, he probably wouldn't have much use for me.
1: Hey,
0: boy.
1: Hey, Brett. Brett Ponce.
0: Howdy, Gid.
1: Where in the name of Moses did you come from, Brett?
0: Oh, no place special. I was laying some railroad track out of Denver for a spell, but then I thought it was about time for me to hit the saddle again.
1: Well, if you're looking for a job, we can always use an extra hand, can't we, boys?
0: Well, it's mighty nice of you, Gid. To tell you the truth, I was sort of hoping that you had room for another...
1: Well, go on, Britt.
0: Oh. I guess you've got enough help here without me.
1: Well, my outfit's been growing since you were through here last. We're stretched clear over to Apache Hill.
0: You don't say.
1: Yeah, it takes a lot of riders to cover that much ground.
0: Yeah, I guess it does.
1: Oh, come on then, let's go. We're on our way back to the 77 right now.
0: Mm-hmm. Well, maybe next roundup, Gid.
1: What's the matter with you, Britt? You said you were looking for work.
2: I reckon I'm what changed Ponsett's mind, Gid. I reckon he's a little too fancy to ride alongside me.
1: Huh?
2: How about it, six-shooter?
1: You boys know each other?
0: We met up.
2: Yeah.
0: Well, take it easy, Gid. I'll be seeing you.
1: Now, hold up a minute, Brett. You go ahead, boys. I'll catch up with you. I want to talk with Ponson.
2: You're wasting your breath.
1: I'm still boss of the 77, Clint. I don't need no advice from you.
2: Sure, Gid, sure.
1: How about a cup of coffee, Brett?
0: Oh, thanks. I guess I could use one.
1: Yeah. Cristiano ain't the best cook in the world. He can usually get his coffee down without a gagging you.
0: Chris, you still run the cafe, huh?
1: Sure. Town ain't changed much, Britt. On the surface, that is.
0: Oh.
3: Oh, well, come on in, Mr. Bascom. Come on in.
1: Hello, Christy. You remember Britt Ponsett?
3: Britt, well, for goodness sakes, when did you get back to town?
0: Oh, just a little while ago, Christy. Ah, you're sure looking well.
3: Fit as a fiddle, Mr. Ponsett. Fit as a fiddle. Now, you both sit down at that table over there, and I'll bring you some of my special for today. Beef stew. I made it fresh this morning.
1: No, thanks, Christy. We just come in for some coffee.
3: Why, it's after 4:00. It's practically time for supper.
1: Yeah, our coffee will do the trick for now.
3: Well, what about you, Mr. Ponsett? A little taste of my stew?
0: No. I think I'll just stick to coffee, too.
3: Oh, okay. Well, the pot's on the stove out and back. I'll get it.
1: No hurry. Well, Britt?
0: Hmm?
1: Is Clint right? Is it on account of him you don't want to work for me?
0: I never said that, Gid.
1: You sure acted it.
0: Well, to tell you the truth, I was sort of surprised that you'd hire a man like Clint Sutton.
1: Britt, I just didn't have no choice.
0: Oh?
1: Like I told you, the 77's been growing. When a ranch gets big, well, I guess a man's bound to make enemies. He needs somebody who's handy with a gun around.
0: Mm-hmm. You never had any enemies before, Gid.
1: Yeah, well, times are different now, Britt.
0: What do you mean by that?
1: Well, you remember those sod busters down by the creek, Perry Waddell and Fred Garver?
0: Sure.
1: Well, there's been some new ones move in the last year or so.
0: Well, that isn't your land along the creek, is it?
1: No. Nope. Never claimed it was. I always figured there was plenty of space around here. Room enough for me and them nesters, too.
0: Well?
1: Well, I ain't been like some of the other ranches. You know that, Britt. I ain't never tried to run the sod busters off or burn them out. Live and let live. That's what I always said. I try to practice my preaching, too.
3: Here's your coffee, Gid. Right off the stove. There we are. You sure you won't have nothing else?
1: Oh, thanks, Christy. Here you go.
0: No, hold
1: Keep
0: on.
1: Keep your hands hold away on. From your pockets, Britt. I guess I can afford a couple of cups of coffee.
3: Oh, well, thank you, Mr. Bascom. I say, I've got some bread in the oven, so if you want anything more, you just holler. Boy.
1: You better saucer it for a spell. Let it cool off some, huh? Mm.
4: Wow. It's not the heat, it's the taste. Gee, whiz, that stuff's... Well, it's as bad as the coffee I make myself. Worse.
1: Yeah, I guess it's a good thing we didn't order none of Christie's, too.
4: Right? Yeah, it is.
1: Anyway, Britt, about Clint Sutton. Now, there was a good reason for hiring him. They've been stealing my cattle.
4: What?
1: Yeah, them nesters.
4: Now,
1: there ain't any doubt about it. My tallies are short. After the roundup, I'll know for certain how many they got away with.
4: Well, now, Gid, it doesn't stand to reason that men like Waddell and Garver would rustle your animals. They're in a rough spot as it is, and they're living right next to the edge of your ranch. Well, they must know that you could shove them off of there if you took a mind to it.
1: I guess they know that, all right. Anyway, one of them tried to shoot me.
4: Were you sure of that?
1: No, I didn't see who it was, not for certain. But there ain't been any strangers around Halfway Creek lately, so...
4: Sutton's a stranger.
1: I hired him after the shooting. I had to have somebody, Britt. My own boys ain't very fast with a gun. They ain't had much experience lately.
4: Now, Gid, you're just asking for trouble bringing Clint Sutton in here.
1: Britt, the trouble's already started, and I didn't start it. They did. Of course, if I had known you were coming into town, I wouldn't have taken Clint on.
4: Well, if what you wanted was a gun, I'm not the man for you. I reckon Clint is.
1: Well, that's the way you feel, Britt.
4: That's the way I feel.
1: Maybe you'll change your mind after things quiet down. Or maybe there won't be a serious mix-up now that them sod busters know that I mean business.
4: I wouldn't count on that yet. Well, thanks for the coffee. Well, it was getting on toward evening now, and I was beginning to feel some hunger pains down the pit of my stomach. Oh, I sure didn't like the idea of sampling Christy out stew, though. I figured I'd be better off to buy some cold grub at the general store, so I headed across the street. And just as I started to go in the front door, I saw somebody staring at me from behind a wagon over to the blacksmith shop. Sun was directly behind him, so I couldn't tell who it was exactly. Not until he came around into the shade.
3: Britt? That you, Britt?
4: Huh? Yeah.
3: Don't you recognize me? Perry Waddell?
4: Oh. Oh, sure.

0: Run him a wagon wheel this morning. I'm waiting for Sam Todd to see if he can put it together.
1: Mm-hmm. Well, how have things been going with you, Perry?
0: Not so good, Britt. Not so good.
1: Yeah, I was just talking to Git Bascom. What's behind that trouble, anyway?
0: Same old story, I reckon. Big ranch, small farms, there just ain't room for them both.
1: Well, there's always plenty of room before. Perry, Gid tells me that some of his cattle are missing.
0: Oh, that's just his excuse to get rid of us.
1: Uh-huh.
0: And I ain't no thief, Brett.
1: Oh, of course not. Of course not, Perry. But I understand that they've been some new families moving in. Is that right?
0: Any farmer who'd steal from Gid's herd, he'd be plumb loco. He'd just be asking for Gid to burn him out.
1: Yeah, that's true enough.
0: I suppose Gid told you somebody took a shot at him, too, and said it was one of us.
1: He mentioned something about it, yeah.
0: He just needed a reason for bringing that Clint Sutton in here. Clint's a killer, pure and simple. Ain't bad enough that Gid wants our land. He's got to hire a gunfighter to take it away from us.
1: Well, Gid never objected to your farm before, Perry.
0: There was always plenty of other land waiting for him. Now he's pushed his ranch clear to Apache Hill. He can't go no farther in that direction, so he's got to spread east. And we're in his way.
1: That just somehow doesn't sound like Gid. He sure seems sincere when I talk to him. Now, I'm almost certain he believes somebody's been rustling his cattle.
0: Britt, I swear to you that I never so much as laid a hand on any of his stock.
1: Well, that's none of my concern, Perry. I've seen I'm leaving town anyway.
0: Well, you can't leave, Britt. You got to stay here.
1: I what?
0: You're the only man who can stand up to Bascom and Sutton.
1: Oh, and I'll hold on, Perry.
0: Oh, we couldn't pay you much, but we'd all chip in and give you what we can.
1: I told Gid I'm not a hired gun. I've got to tell you the same thing.
0: Britt, my farm's all I've got in this world. I spent 21 years trying to build it up into something that'd mean a decent living for my wife and kids. Nobody's going to take it away from me now.
1: Well, I understand that. I understand. Hey, look at that. It looks like somebody's in a rush, huh?
0: Yeah. It's Rufe Lovett.
1: Who?
0: Oh, he's homesteading the place right next to mine. Rufe! Rufe, what's your hurry?
2: I gotta see you, Perry.
0: Sure?
2: Yeah, but it's real important.
1: Well, I was just going into the store anyway, so
0: no
1: I'll see you later.
0: No need for you to rush off, Britt. Rufe, this here's Britt Ponsett. You can speak your mind in front of him.
2: Six-shooter?
0: That's right.
2: Real pleased to meet you, Mr. Ponsett.
1: Howdy.
0: Now, what's all the fuss about, Rufe?
2: They're gonna burn us out tonight, Perry.
0: You sure?
2: Yeah, one of Gid's own men told me.
1: Well, I was just talking to Gid just a little while ago, Rufe. He never had any intention then.
2: Yeah, maybe he's changed his mind since then, Mr. Ponsett, and maybe he didn't feel like advertising what he's up to. Now, Perry, we got to get together, all us farmers.
0: Oh, sure, Rufe, sure. We'll hold him off.
2: Hold him off? Why, we wouldn't have a chance against a man like Clint Sutton.
0: Well, we got to do something. We got to fight back.
2: Yeah, we'll fight back, all right, but on their own ground.
0: What do you mean?
2: Well, they'll be riding toward our farms tonight, Gid and all his boys. There won't be a soul over at the 77.
0: Yeah?
2: We'll show Gid Bascom he ain't gonna have everything his way. We'll burn him out while he's burning us.
0: Oh, Rufe,
1: I sure don't see what you'll accomplish by that, Rufe.
2: Why, Gid'll think twice before he tries to shove somebody else around. That's what we'll accomplish.
1: Maybe so, but it won't save your farm.
2: Well, what else can we do?
1: Well, you might try talking to Gid, see if you can find out what's eating him.
2: Talk's a waste of time.
0: Oh, I don't know, Rufe. Maybe he'll listen to reason.
2: Has he ever listened to us before?
0: Well...
2: Besides, what about Clint Sutton? Who's going to reason with that gun of his?
0: Yeah, I kind of forgot about Clint. Britt?
1: Now, Perry...
0: Britt, talking to Gid is your idea.
1: Yeah, I know it is. I know, but I... Oh, doggone it, Perry... All right, I'll see if I can head him off. Now, you and Rufe go back to your farm. Stay put, huh?
2: Okay, Mr. Ponsett.
0: You don't know how much this means to us, Britt.
1: Yeah, I see. Got it. Maybe someday I'll learn to keep my doggone ideas to myself.

0: Ed Bascom's ranch house is about a three-hour ride from town, so around about 8 o'clock, I figure I was halfway there. The moon was just beginning to silver up the top of Apache Hill. I hadn't been too sure of the trail, but now that things were lightening up some, I gave Scar a little nudge. Come on, let's go. It was real sandy country. A clump of purple sage every now and then, once in a while a pine tree or two. We must have covered about 4 miles, and then we came to a little creek. From there on, the trail started to wind into a kind of a jagged ravine with a couple of tall yellow rocks at the mouth, sort of sticking up straight in the air like a couple of fingers. We were just getting past those rocks when I heard what sounded like about a half a dozen horses coming toward me. Whoa, whoa, whoa. Whoa, Scar. I pulled up and waited. Oh.
1: Howdy, Ged.
2: What are you doing out here, Britt?
0: Oh, I just thought I might come out and take a look at the 77.
2: Some other time.
0: You, in a hurry to go somewhere?
3: That's right, we're in a hurry.
0: Oh, hello, Clint.
3: Come on, Gid, we ain't got all night.
2: Right.
0: You mind telling me where you're heading, Gid?
2: Look, I offered you a job this afternoon, you turned me down. I don't see where anything I do from here on in is your concern.
0: No, it sure isn't. But I was just noticing, and it looks to me like you've got the whole crew with you.
2: What if I have?
0: Well, that must be something kind of important to take you all the way out here, away from the ranch this time of night.
3: We're going to burn out a bunch of Stephen Rustlers. That important enough for you, Ponset?
4: Clint!
3: Well, you might as well know it. You can't do nothing to stop us.
0: What happened, Ged? You weren't planning anything like this when I talked to you a little while ago.
2: Clint found 5 of my steers over in a canyon behind one of them farms.
0: Well, maybe your steers got lost. Maybe they just strayed over that way.
3: And hobbled themselves?
0: Well, even so, it seems to me like this is a matter for the law.
2: There ain't no sheriff in Halfway Creek, you know that, Britt.
0: Well, there's a sheriff at Bixby Falls. Somebody can go over and get him.
3: You get him if you want him, Ponsett. We got other things to do.
0: Now,
3: come on, Gid.
0: Now, I wouldn't let Clint hurry me if I was you, Gid.
2: What difference does it make?
0: It might make a lot of difference. Seeing as how those farmers were talking about paying you back if you go after them.
3: I'd sure like to know what they could do.
0: Well, they sort of had an idea that they could burn down the 77.
3: What? Well, they sure must want to get themselves killed.
0: Uh-huh. It doesn't look to me like there'd be anybody there to kill them, Sutton.
3: Look, he's lying. He's just trying to stall us.
5: That's
0: do you think I'm lying, Gid?
2: Turn around, boys. We're going back to the ranch.
3: Well, you're crazy. Get them nesters with me.
2: I said turn around. Now, let's go.
0: Well, I watched them for a minute or two, moving along through the ravine, heading back to the 77. I could hear Clint arguing with Gid, and Gid didn't seem to be paying much attention to him. Then I swung Scar around toward Halfway Creek. Must have been about 30 minutes later when we came down to a narrow stretch of trail that twisted down the side of the cliff. Easy, boy. Easy. The moon was sliding under a thick milk-white cloud, and the rocks and the trees started fading into night shadows. For a minute or so, everything got real still. Even the crickets. Somebody else was taking the same trail. Sounded like he was following me. I got a kind of a prickly feeling across the back of my neck. I started wondering maybe Clint Sutton. I twisted around to see if I could get a look. I had to squint my eyes, but finally I made out the shape of a horse about 40 feet back. He was just standing there nibbling on a couple of tufts of grass. Wasn't anybody in the saddle. And right then, the cloud over the moon started skidding away, and the trees began coming back to size. I was just about to give Scar a touch of the spur when I saw him, crouching low behind a clump of pines. I saw something else, too, a little glint of metal. Whoever it was had a gun. I jerked out of the saddle and hit the ground. Looked around for cover. His aim was close. It was too darn close. Well, it couldn't be Sutton. I knew Clint's style of gunplay. He might miss one shot, and he wouldn't miss twice. And then I spotted a little gully a few feet to my left, and I crawled toward it, keeping as low as I could. I was almost there before he had a chance to fire again. When he did, I started rolling, and I tumbled down into the draw. I took out my gun. I was hoping he'd think he'd hit me, but his bullet had sent me over the side. I couldn't hear him move. I pressed flat, and I pulled up behind a couple of big tumbleweeds. I sort of cut down my chance of him spotting me. He was coming now. He was going to be at the edge of the gully in a couple more steps. I shoved my gun up and sort of gauged where I thought he'd show. Then a leg came into sight, not more than 6 feet away. Then his body swung up into view. And just before he fired, he went down on his knees fast. I swung out of the way, and his bullet cut through one of the tumbleweeds. I gave it a shove, and the wind sort of caught it. He fired again, but he wasn't firing at me now. He's firing at the weed. And he had to rise up into sight to get aim. And the bullet slapped him on the shoulder, and for a minute he sort of hung in midair and teetering on the edge of the draw. And then he pitched forward and toppled down beside me. And I turned him over and got a look at his face. Well, what the thunder are you trying to do, Roof? You should have been able to recognize me. It wasn't as dark as all that.
4: I recognized you, Ponsett.
0: What?
4: You shouldn't have meddled in this. Gid would have burned us out if it hadn't been for you stopping him.
0: Well, you wanted him to burn you out?
4: It's going to happen anyway, ain't it? Sooner or later.
0: Well, not if Gid isn't forced into it.
4: Big ranchers don't need no forcing.
0: What are you talking about? I don't understand you, Roof. It was your farm he was going to burn. You're talking like that you hoped it would happen.
4: You think I care about that farm? I had me a farm once down in Texas. Real good soil, brown, soft, rich, plenty of water, too. Man could grow anything on that land.
0: Well, what happened to it?
4: Well, there was a ranch, bigger than Gid's outfit even. But it wasn't big enough. Not big enough to suit the fellow owned it. He kept stretching out, crawling down from the hills, moving his fences closer and closer till one day they was right up against my property. He offered to buy me out. He offered me good money, but it was my farm. I didn't want to sell no matter what he was willing to pay me.
0: Here, come on. Now, pull out your shirt tail. Try and see if I can get that bleeding to stop.
4: Yeah.
0: You think you'll be able to ride?
4: I don't know. Give me a couple of minutes.
0: Oh, sure. Well, go on. Now, you were telling me about your farm down in Texas.
4: Ain't much more to tell. I wouldn't sell it. Nancy, she was my wife. She told me I was wrong. I'd have to give in, but I didn't listen to her. I should have listened. It burned us out.
0: I see.
4: I wasn't there when it happened. I was in town. Nancy, she tried to stop him. He killed her.
0: Well, I'm sorry, Lovett.
4: He killed her and left her there in the house while they burned it. Couldn't even give her a decent burial. There was...
0: Now, take it easy, Rove.
4: Don't matter what becomes of me, Ponsett, not anymore. After Nancy... Well, afterwards, I come up here to New Mexico. Figured maybe I could start over, maybe things be different, but there wasn't no different. There's always a ranch and a fellow like Gid Bascom to shove you around. I watched him. Watched him spreading out clear to Apache Hills, and then when he couldn't go no further in that direction, I knowed he'd be coming my way. Well, I wasn't just going to sit around and wait for him like I'd done before.
0: So you stole Gid's cattle. Is that what you're saying?
4: I didn't have nothing to lose. I was going to be burned out anyways. I even took a shot at him, but... I ain't much good with a gun. I just kind of showed that tonight.
0: Well, it wasn't Gid who burned you out down in Texas, Rue.
4: Luke was a rancher just like Gid. We're all the same, Ponsett, with their grabbing, burning, and killing. I figured if I stirred up enough trouble to force Gid out in the open, maybe then some of the other farmers would come along with me and we'd burn him up. He'd get a taste of his own medicine. I'd be paying Gid back for what he'd done to Nancy.
0: But, Roof, I'm
4: I can still see how it was that night. Smoke and ashes everywhere. First, I couldn't believe it that they killed her. I started to holler and holler until my throat was so sore that...